0: yeah, sort of loves them already. They played Waffle on the weekend. Both had a really impressive start. Franker, obviously, he looks like a bit of a beast inside mid. He laid a few big tackles, and then Marcus off the half back line, he's pretty classy. His nickname is Disco because he likes to sell the candy and dance around a bit. So, he showed his flair and spark on the weekend in the Waffle, and he uses the ball extremely well. So, they're both going to add competition to the spot straight away, I think. They look ready to, you know, step up whenever they get the chance, and they just add to the competition, which is always good for the side to have.
1: Absolutely, particularly coming into the colder months of the year where injuries can strike. Brady, thanks for your time. Appreciate it. Great performance on Sunday night against the Bombers, and best of luck against the Power on Saturday.
0: Thanks, Charles. Thank you.
1: Brady Hoff with us. 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To Frank, Jamie, the team, they're in High Wycombe on Abernethy Road. Thank you for your great support of the station. They are very passionate Eagles fans. You will not get a word in with either of them when chatting about West Coast. I can talk from experience. But they love their footy. They love their speedway as well during the summer months. So great to have them as supporters and station sponsors of the Brady Hoff segment each week. We're off to the news. Busy final hour. We're going to speak with Noah Catchard from the Demons, Jack Mayo from Subi. Now, not only is Jack going to run around for the Lions on Saturday, he's going to join us in commentary as an expert on Sunday for the clash between East Perth and South Emmanuel. So Jack's taking his turn at a little bit of expert commentary, and he'll join us on the other side of the news here on Sports Breakfast.
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3: This is ANU's Western Australia. I'm Lee Harrison. A young girl's been killed in a crash in Perth South. Two cars collided about 3:15 yesterday afternoon at the Garden Street Boardman Road T-junction in Thornleigh. The girl, aged under 10, was taken to hospital along with a woman and a boy. The girl has since died. The woman and boy have been treated for minor injuries. Information about the crash or relevant video should go to Crime Stoppers. Three people have been charged over an alleged plot to smuggle a fugitive out of the country. Chelsea Bowden reports.
4: WA police intercepted a luxury yacht about 50 k's off the coast of Exmouth in WA's north on Monday. On board were two crew members and the fugitive, who were allegedly headed towards Indonesia. The two Queensland crew members have become the first in WA to face people smuggling charges, while a New South Wales woman is also accused of aiding the escape. The 32-year-old fugitive, said by police to be a bikie gang member wanted for drug trafficking, has been remanded in custody for extradition back to Queensland. Chelsea Bowden reporting.
3: Two men have been found guilty of killing a 68-year-old Southwest man. James Terence Hunt and Paul Douglas May have been on trial in WA Supreme Court, accused of murdering Raymond Smith during a home invasion in Greenbushes in December 2023. The court heard the pair were high on meth during the killing. A jury has found 33-year-old Hunt guilty of murder and 43-year-old Douglas guilty of the lesser charge of manslaughter. They'll be sentenced later this month. WA's peak environmental body is calling for sweeping reforms to WA's nature laws in response to a spike in land clearing approvals. Data from the Conservation Council of WA shows 51,000 hectares of native vegetation has already been cleared in the first 5 months of this year. Executive Director Matt Roberts says excessive clearing is pushing threatened species to the brink of extinction.
5: We know that some of our species, our precious forest cockatoos, and then up in the Pilbara you've got the ghost bat and the olive python, they cannot afford to keep losing habitat.
3: To sport now, John Longmire is remaining tight-lipped about his coaching future. The Sydney Premiership winner telling Fox Footy he's not ruling himself in or out of either the Carlton or Essendon coaching jobs.
6: Quick answer is no. I'm just waiting to see what transpires and see how it all plays out. And as I said a few weeks ago, things become a bit clearer as time passes, and at the moment, that's how it sits with me.
3: And the Western Bulldogs will name Cody Waitman to play Hawthorn tomorrow night. The forward hasn't played since 2024 following a string of injuries. This is Air News Western Australia.
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8: A crash on Tonkin Highway northbound before Welshpool Road East in Wattle Grove causing a lot of delays. It's very heavy back to Kelvin Road. The left emergency lane is closed now by incident response and towies are on site. A burst water main still in play. Causeway Citybound, the left lane is blocked, so be aware when exiting from Canning Highway. There's a lot of excess water on the road. Freeways are a little busy in its usual places this morning heading into the city. Extra busy as well this morning. Orong Road eastbound at Leach Highway in Welshpool and Canning Highway eastbound at Reynolds Road in Applecross. It's Bernie Dean. That's the latest. Traffic on 91.3 Sport FM.
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16: Having a look at Perth weather today, we're heading for a top of 18 degrees and sunny. We're then looking at a top of 21 degrees tomorrow and then a top of 21 degrees again on Saturday. Right now in Perth, it's 9 degrees.
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1: The third and final hour of Sports Breakfast. Jacob Lansbury back in the chair. Thanks again to Matty Grubelich over the last couple of days. A fine job on Sports Breakfast. You'll hear him this afternoon on the Sports Drive program from 2 p.m. here on Perth Sports Leader, 91.3 Sport FM. He was also in the chair for Waffle World last night. Jai Reedy was the guest from Swan Districts. What a wonderful season he's had. The Black Ducks are just about in the finals race still. Wayne, we mentioned this a bit earlier. Waffle season is as even as it's been for quite some time. Just one, two games separates second from ninth. Mm. So it's very close after eight rounds of football.
18: Yeah, no, it was an interesting set of results on the weekend. But as you said, it set the season alight a little bit, you know. So especially East Fremantle's win. West Perth, there's no easy games from now on.
1: Peel Thunder 5-3 in second. Claremont are two games clear on top. Souths also 5-3. Then you've got East Perth, Perth, Subiaco, East Fremantle 4-4. Swans and West Coast 3-5. And West Perth have got a bit of ground to make up, but got their first win of the season. What a memorable win it was too, to beat East Perth. Ben Middleton had a shot after the siren to win the game for East Perth and pushed his kick to the left. So it was a win for West Perth. Got a bit of waffle news actually, Wayne, but I'll come back to that because we're about to chat to our next guest here on Sports Breakfast. Noah Catchard standing by later in the hour. Jack Mayo from Subi, as mentioned. Jack is going to join us Sunday for the game between East Perth and South Fremantle as an expert commentator. Right now, let's chat to a young man who's on the rise at the Demons.

0: But I'm going to hazard a guess that Noah Cachard would probably be ready to run out and play right now at Lathlain Park if offered the opportunity. I'm sure there was some disappointment with how the game finished on Saturday against Swans. They conceded the last seven goals to surrender a five-goal lead at three-quarter time and lose by 11 points. The great opportunity in footy, though, is to bounce back, and that's what's afforded to the Demons this week against Subiaco. Noah Cachard is with us here on Sports Breakfast. Noah, good morning.
1: Good morning, guys. Thanks for having me.
0: It's a pleasure. Now, last week, I mean, there was so much good about that performance for three quarters, but ultimately it's overruled by the bad. So in the review this week, do you focus in on the last half hour, 40 minutes, or do you look at the first three quarters where you played some pretty good football?
1: Yeah, we had a look at the first half, and Tony sort of just showed everything we were doing right and how predictable we were being. And then we had a good look at the last quarter mainly, and just the change in actions. We just weren't desperate enough, and we all just went sort of into our shells, and momentum got hold of us. But yeah, it was an honest review, and but yeah, we've got another big game this week for the club, so we're looking forward to bounce back. It should be good.
2: Did complacency play a part? You kicked the first six goals, you sort of had the game by the throat. You know, how can it change so drastically?
1: Yeah, I think we started getting beaten in the centre bounce, and I think everyone just, yeah, like you said, got complacent, and we just all went, yeah, we just started, we weren't desperate enough around the footy, and it sort of showed in our review, just the drastic change. And but yeah, we've had some good conversations, and it shouldn't happen again. So we got some really good learnings from it, actually, yeah.
0: It's good to hear, because as much as the loss is disappointing, it's such a tight season, Noah, that every game means so much more, because you can go up and down the ladder at a moment's notice.
1: Yeah.
0: And a game this week against Subi, who also sit 4-4, presents you with a great opportunity to hit back hard.
1: Yeah, it's good the comp is so even. Like, there were some huge upsets on Monday that no one expected, and it's good. It sort of just keeps everyone in it, and although it was an opportunity for us to jump up the ladder, it just proves you've got another big game this weekend, and anyone can sort of win on their day, so we've got to be ready to go.
2: What's been the attitude like at training? Is it sort of, okay, we stuffed up last week and people are starting to lift? Has it been positive?
1: Yeah, no, it's been really positive, I guess. The last few weeks after, there's been a big change in our energy and how we've been training. We've been training really well. And yeah, this week, once we've finished our review, we on the training track, we hit it hard, and everyone's been really positive, and there's been lots of energy, and it's been, the training track hasn't changed. It's been really good, which is good signs, and yeah.
0: Noah, terrific game for yourself. You were voted the best player by your team, I think, by the coaching staff as well. 27 disposals, 5 marks, 5 tackles. You've been a fairly durable, reliable player since you've come into this team. How did you rate your own game?
1: It was nice having a good down the wing, I guess, the big ground, and the boys could get it out there, especially in the first half. And But it does take away a bit of the loss, because it's a very disappointing day, a game that we should have won. It was nice to have a good day, but it's still very disappointing as just the way we lost that day, yeah.
0: Well, opportunity to rebound this week. Now, I'm looking at your numbers. Your number's very good for the year, but I'm looking at the goal-kicking tally. 1-8. Are those running shots, or are you doing some work on your goal-kicking at training?
1: Yeah, I do know that. A lot of them have been, I think, running shots and set shots. I don't even have mental demons. I just somehow, I kick them at training, and I feel like I've been working on it a lot, and then it gets to game day, and I seem to miss. I'm working on it really hard, and hopefully I can start kicking some goals, because, yeah, I'm not too bad at kicking points at the moment, but, yeah, hopefully that can change.
2: You're not an orphan a bit, have you? I think the goal kicking out there has caused a few problems. Is it just a mental thing, a confidence thing?
1: I don't think so. I just need maybe a bit of composure in the game, and I'm still trying to work on it. I think there's been previous seasons I've been able to kick goals. And yeah, I think it's just, I just need to compose a bit more and just keep training it, and I'll get there eventually.
0: Now, Catchard's with us from the Perth Football Club, preparing for Subiaco at Lathlane Park on Saturday. You'll hear the game on Sport FM. You've got some AFL, ex-AFL talent around you, guys like Charlie Dean down back, and a couple of very able midfielders, Brandon Parfitt and Charlie Constable. Pretty good players to learn off. Noah, how important have they been in your development as a league footballer?
1: Yeah, they're really good. You can just, they're so open. They you can go up to them every week and ask them how you're going yourself, and any questions you have related to any craft or anything really. They've all got such great character as well. Like, you can just speak to them about anything on the off field or anything really. So they've been huge for my development, and just being able to ask me questions each week. And it's so helpful, especially with the additions of Charlie Dean and a few others this year. They've just come in straight away and been impactful straight away. So no, it's nice to have them in our team. They do help a lot, and they help me a lot as well.
2: I've interviewed you before and that, but where's your background? You're from Geraldton, you're from the bush. Can you just sort of give us a little bit of a rundown of your journey?
1: Yeah, so I'm from Donga Ashley, which is 40 minutes south of Geraldton. So Geraldton's the East Fremantle zone, so that's why I grew up in the Perth zone, and I sort of just started playing futures as, I think, year 10, 11. I started playing futures and then moved up to the Colts. And then once I graduated from year 12, that's when I moved down and did my first full Colts year in Perth. And then I've just from seniors from there. So, yeah.
0: I was in Donga 2 days ago. Noah, it's a beautiful little spot. I had family live there for a period. There's been some good footballers out of Donga, yourself included. Jager O'Meara and Jamie Elliott spent some time there. So it's pretty good at producing elite footballers.
1: Yeah, no, it's nice. There's a few footballers from there. Look up the Jager a bit, but there's some, hopefully there can be a few more coming through.
0: I'm sure there will be. Now, your father played for Perth as well, so you're a second-generation Demon. Now, I'm reliably informed that he gets a bit passionate in the grandstands at the games. Is your father, Adrian, someone who likes to get invested still in the game when you play?
1: Yeah, I was going to say, I wish you didn't bring that up, because I reckon he'll be listening now and I won't hear the end of it. But, he loves getting out in the games, and yeah, he's pretty passionate. He loves the football club, he sends me messages every week and gives me a lot of support. But yeah, it's pretty funny. He loves it. He just loves it.
0: Has he been away? Has he been away over recent times? So he's just come back.
1: What was that? Sorry.
0: Has he been away? Someone from the club told me that he's been away lately. He hasn't been at all of the games.
1: Oh, he just went over East for a little bit, but yeah, he'll be back and ready to support again. Yeah, he's coming back.
0: Well, we'll see him in the grandstand, I'm sure, on Saturday. Subi, a tough opponent. Now, for you as a winger, is someone like a Will Hickmott a likely matchup this week, who's a very good two-way runner like yourself?
1: Yeah, I think so. We'll go through the team tonight and I'll find out who I'm playing on. But yeah, I think someone like that. I'll find out more tonight and see who I'm playing on and all the matchups and everything. So, yeah.
2: Do you actually have people you play on these days? The way I watch football, it doesn't seem as though it's a lot of one-on-ones. Is it, or is it more structure?
1: There is players Tony likes you to run with and like matchups that he would rather if they're there to do. But, I guess these days it's sort of, if I'm on the wing, I sort of just match up with whoever else is out there. So, unless I've got to play a role on someone. A lot of the time it is more just whoever you match up with on the wing is who you play on. So, yeah.
0: The old saying is, Wayne, that wingers shake hands at the start of the game and then they run in opposite directions. I'm not sure if that's true, Noah. You can maybe confirm that. But there's a lot of running involved. That's your role, basically, to run up and down the ground. And sometimes it's a lot of unrewarded running, isn't it? You can run 100 metres and you get overlooked.
1: There's some days where you feel like you've run the most and you haven't really got much of the footy and it's a lot of unrewarded. And then, you have days like the weekend was good. You do get on the end of a few. So it just depends on your day how you go. But, there can be a lot of unrewarded running. But, the coaches love that. As long as you're running up and down and playing your role on that side, that's sort of all, yeah, all you really need to.
0: Well, no, we wish you well. This is a big game against Subi on Saturday. The season is on in earnest, and good luck in turning around the disappointment of how it finished against Swans last Saturday against the Lions this one. Good luck.
1: Yeah, thank you. It should be a great weekend. Thanks, guys.
0: Should be. Noah Catchard joining us. We'll be there to broadcast it, and yeah, Perth always put on a great day there at Lathlane Park, Mineral Resources Park, as it's now known, under commercial agreement. 0429 913 913 if you'd like to join us. 9418 7700. David Iluka is excited about the Radiothon, so are we. Is there an opportunity for businesses to donate and have Sport FM broadcast live from their establishment this year? There is. There is. We'll have more on that next week. There's also prizes every day for donations. So at random, we'll once we get these donations filtering through, and we know there'll be many from our very loyal listeners, there will be an opportunity to win prizes each day. So there's added incentive for you to donate. All donations over $2 are tax deductible. Tax time's coming up, so good opportunity to do that, and well and truly worth your while as you support the station that supports grassroots sport.
2: Travis Bazzano, we've been talking about him, and I used him in my quiz again yesterday. He had a pretty good day yesterday. Another, got runners in, and he's with the Cleveland Guardians, and they beat the New York Yankee yesterday, and he's making a name for himself over there. It's just amazing. Australian baseballer and second baser, but the hitting that he's been involved in has been excellent. So he's really sort of jumped onto the scene over there.
0: The best thing about that MLB, Wayne, is if you have a stinker one day, you probably have another game later in the day,
2: and
0: then a game the day after.
2: 60 games or something.
0: So if you're on the contract, the base contract, you're probably on good money. And then I don't know how they do it over there. Is it game by game, or do you just have a set contract around the whole season? There might be two contracts.
2: I think you'd probably be set contracts.
0: Yeah, because there's so many games. So it'd be hard to play every game, particularly if you're a pitcher. I mean, the amount of work that goes into your shoulder, rotator cuff, would be a challenge. But yeah, good to see Travis Bazzano doing his thing. Young Australian.
2: There's another young fella there, Curtis Dean. Or,
0: couple out there.
2: Yeah, he's another one that's gone over there and sort of jumped onto the scene. So, you know, Australian, Curtis Mead, if I remember. So I've got my little thing in my ear here telling me, Curtis Mead. So, it's amazing, you know, the number of Australians that are going across there and their success. And great for baseball, WA baseball.
0: Absolutely. Now, there'd be many more to follow in those two's footsteps. Hey, now, Wayne, it's time for others to follow in, our footsteps here with our Tip the Tipster, see if they can topple us. I'm up today. G'day, it's Jacob Lansmere from Sports Breakfast here. Fancy yourself as an AFL expert? 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It's that time here on Sports Breakfast where me this week, yours truly, goes up against a listener. Now, if you're new to this segment, there's games of football each weekend. We try and tip a winner, either Wayne or myself, depending on who's in the chair. Wayne was toppled last week by Daryl of Kingsley, so I'm back to sit in the tipster chair. There are 8 games this weekend. That plays a little role, Wayne, so it's an even number of games rather than an odd number of games. I'm not going to tell people how to tip because I'm far from the person to do that, but you might have to get a little bit creative today as we look at the 8 games. So in the event that we tip the 8 the same, you have to change one of your tips. And should we get the same amount of tips at the end of the weekend, I win by default. So, and I also get to tip first. So there's a little bit in my favour, but let's see how our listeners go. Mark is in Connolly. He's going to try and win the $50 Gate Bar and Bistro voucher, as well as the end of year giveaway prize draw that he'll enter if he's successful in defeating me. Morning, Mark.
3: Morning, how are you?
0: Good. How do you rate your tipping knowledge?
3: Pretty average.
0: You and me both. So one of us is bound to have a win. Now, it starts tonight. I get to tip first with these. So we start with Adelaide and Geelong at the Adelaide Oval. I think the Cats.
3: Same here. I'll go Geelong.
0: Hawthorne, Western Bulldogs. Now, young Toby's in the building. He's a Bulldogs man. Sorry, Toby. Block your ears. I'm tipping the Hawks.
3: I'll go the Hawks as well.
0: North and Fremantle down in Bunbury at Hands Oval. I think the Dockers. It'll be a bit tighter than people think, but Freo will win.
3: Yeah, I'll go Fremantle down there.
0: Okay. Gold Coast, Brisbane Lions. This is where the tips start to get interesting for me. Q Clash up there at People First Stadium. Brisbane's injury list is lengthy. They're struggling at the moment. I reckon Gold Coast might just get them.
3: Yeah, I think Gold Coast will get one back on them from years ago.
0: All right. So we're in the Saturday night football. West Coast, Port Adelaide at Optus Stadium. Eagles have beaten the Power this year already. Power fresh off the bye. But I think the Eagles might win this one.
3: Yeah, I'll go the Eagles.
0: Okay, so we're agreeing at the moment. Wayne's sitting there in the corner just shaking his head.
2: Pretty soft, both of you.
0: Oh, come on. Sydney and St Kilda. Don't listen to him, Mark. Sydney, St Kilda at the SCG, the Swans.
2: Sydney.
3: I'll go the Swans as well, home.
0: Essendon, Carlton at the MCG. Blue baggers are flying at the moment. I'm going Carlton.
2: A lot of courage being shown here.
3: Yeah, well, I'm an Essendon supporter, but I have to go Carlton, unfortunately.
0: All right, so it comes down to the last. Otherwise, you're changing a tip. Collingwood, Melbourne at the G on Monday. Might all come down to Monday. I'm tipping the Ds. They're very good at the MCG.
3: I'm tipping Collingwood.
0: All right, there we go. All the way to the final game on Monday, the King's birthday. What a great occasion. And now it's got added meaning for you, Mark, because it could well determine whether you get to the gate at the end of the year for our end-of-year giveaway. Hey, good luck.
3: Okay, thanks. Have a good weekend.
0: You too. Mark in Connolly. So Mark in Connolly is our latest participant in our Tip the Tip. So just out of interest, Wayne, how would you have gone there? Any that you would have changed? Because you were getting stuck into me.
2: Okay, which ones?
0: Well, you wouldn't have tipped West Coast. You never tipped West Coast.
2: No, I would have picked Port Adelaide.
0: Yeah, because you don't like West Coast.
2: It's got nothing to do with that.
0: It's because of the silly wages that you've done.
2: I don't let emotion get involved with where I'm at.
0: Right. So your silly wages at the start of the year where you said that Richmond would win more games.
2: Well, Richmond won't get beaten this week. So
0: that's true. It's very true. You can't argue with fact. They're playing the bye. Although if the bye kicked the first goal, I'd be a bit concerned. Richmond might have a bit of work to do.
2: The Bulldogs, I might have gone them.
0: Yep. Well, you're only saying that because Toby's here. He's nodding along in agreement.
2: No. I'm MCG? A bit of a Bulldogs man.
0: If it was at Marvel, I would agree. But the fact it's at the G, I think, just tilts it towards Hawthorn. Yeah. Hands Oval, Frio, how do they handle a different ground? When have they gone down? I mean, it's just, they should still win. It's still got blades of grass on it, and it's got goals at either end. But it's a different venue, one they haven't played at before, apart from maybe a pre-season game or two. So, yeah, North are the home team. They've had the experience down there. They played there last year. So, And Q Clash, I don't know. Gold Coast aren't flying. Brisbane have got all sorts of injuries. That's one that I paused.
2: If Gold Coast don't win that, the way Brisbane are going, they're going to be in the doldrums for a long time. If they're going to have any chance in finals, they've got to win this game.
0: Michael Voss was actually almost named in the squad, I think, for this game. That's how desperate they are for some names, Brisbane. Mm. You know, they're struggling. I think they've got 30 fit players to pick from this week. The reigning premiers have hit a bit of a wall. Another team known as the Lions is Subiaco. And Jack Mayo is going to join us on the other side of the break. Premiership player, reigning best and fairest, he's having a fine season. Just get ready for the ruck question, Jack. And we'll also be chatting to him about his role as an expert commentator. 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
7: A crash on Tonkin Highway northbound before Welshpool Road East in Wattle Grove causing a lot of delays. It's very heavy. Back to Kelvin Road. The left emergency lane is closed now by incident response and towies are on site. A burst water main still in play. Causeway City bound. The left lane is blocked, so be aware when exiting from Canning Highway. There's a lot of excess water on the road. Freeways are a little busy in its usual places this morning heading into the city. Extra busy as well this morning. Oran Road eastbound at Leach Highway in Welshpool and Canning Highway eastbound at Reynolds Road in Applecross. It's Bernie Dean. That's the latest traffic on 91.3 Sport FM.
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0: 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Ed Feathers, Ash Ram, Water Sports Thursday, as well as James Sully Sullivan in the first hour. Mick McGuan at his best in the second hour. He previewed the round in full with us. The Collingwood 1990 Premiership player and Brady Hoff, our weekly West Coast Eagle, joined us to preview the game with the power and look back at the win over the Bombers. Noah Katchar was just with us from the Demons. Let's now go inside the four walls of the Subiaco Footy Club.

0: I was a heartbreaker on Saturday. I did so much right, Subi, for so much of the afternoon. They led halfway through the last quarter. Claremont kicked the final two goals. Kieran Douglas hit the post with the last kick of the afternoon at a very gloomy Leaderville Oval in overcast conditions, but a chance to rebound this week against the Demons. Both teams 4-4, a crucial game at the midway point of the season. Jack Mayo's having an excellent 2026 campaign. He's been good enough to join us here on Sports Breakfast. Morning, Jack.
1: Morning, gents. Thanks for having me.
0: It's a pleasure. Now, that phone line, first things first, sounds very clear. Where have you parked yourself today to have a chat to us after reception issues previously?
1: Yeah, we've rectified that. Driven well down the road, Jacob, to a bit of a higher vantage point. So hopefully we stay in touch.
0: Very good. No, you're coming through crystal clear to our audience this morning. Hey, tough loss. I mean, you did so much right. You led Claremont deep into the last quarter, and it just eludes your grasp at the dying stages. How do you reflect on the game?
1: Yeah, it was disappointing. The way we reviewed it, and I suppose the correct way to review it as well, is that while it did escape our grasp in the last couple of minutes of the game, that work was done much earlier. We had a few opportunities earlier in the game, myself included, to really put a little bit more pressure on Claremont and let ourselves down in the second quarter around the ground with our setups and be able to execute from stoppage and in transition as well. So we don't look at it in the minute details, Jacob, in terms of the last 2 minutes, what we could have done better. We look at it from a totality perspective of the whole game. And Kieran and Campbell had a couple of chances late to put the game in our favour, but the reality is they don't deserve that pressure. And we should have taken care of things a little bit earlier. So, yeah, it was a bit of a heartbreaking loss, but we move on, we lick our wounds, and we go again this weekend, and as what you described is a pretty crucial game.
2: You say you don't sort of look at the last 2 minutes or 5 minutes, but you do match simulation for those sorts of things, I suppose, don't you, over the period of time. Are there areas that you let yourself down in those last minutes?
1: You're right. We do match simulation of those minutes and crucial periods of the game, and I thought we generally executed well around the ground. I do think it is a little bit unfair to put the burden or the blame on some missed opportunities late in the game. So I thought generally we executed well in those moments, but the reality is it's very hard to put the pressure on a young player of having a shot with 8 seconds to go, and you don't look at that much further than that. And I think Jacob was at the ground. You would have been able to see the camaraderie of our group getting over to Kieran and let him know that game wasn't on his boot and get around him. But I thought generally late in the game we did execute well, but as I said earlier in the game, we let ourselves down over the totality of the game. So that's what we review strongly.
0: Yeah, you're right. I was going to mention that as soon as the siren went, all of the players, the ball finished on the opposite flank. It was only just kicked back into play and the siren went, and everyone went over to Kieran straight away. It was a brilliant mark. I mean, that's what should be recognised as well, is that he took a one-on-one mark deep in the pocket against a very good defender to set up a chance to win the game after Ciano's mark at half-forward. So a couple of young kids actually did stand up in the moment with a couple of clutch marks to give you a chance at victory.
1: Correct. And you even draw that back a bit further. You have Charlie Burke intercepting on the last line of defence to propel us forward, and Jackson McGowan tearing the ball through the middle of the ground. So as I said, I thought we executed well in that play in particular, but in other aspects late in the game to give us a chance. But yeah, it's unfair to put it on a goal kick late in the game. And really proud of how Kieran handled himself in the moment post-game as well.
2: And we've got to remember Claremont's been the form side as well. You must be pleased with what you're seeing with the development of this side of yours.
1: Yes, yeah, we are pleased in terms of how we're competing in games, and we haven't had a game where we've been put away early or blown out of the water in a loss. They've all been close losses and a couple of nail biters as well. So we don't want to create the habit of honourable losses, and we don't want to start patting ourselves on the back when the scoreboard doesn't go our way, Wayne. But the improvement of the group to stay in games and be a harder team to play against is certainly improving, and just makes it more enjoyable as a player to be in competitive games every week. But we are 4-4, and we don't want to be a middling club. So it's about improving in those key moments. Every game's presented a new opportunity, and Perth does this weekend as well. So we're looking to get in front of the ledger and what shapes the real 8-point match.
0: It was a unique game in many ways because there were patterns of scoring, Jack. You mentioned the second quarter you were disappointed. They kicked 6 goals to 2. Then you kept them goalless for about 40 minutes of game time. They snatched the lead back with the last two, but you played some really good football, particularly in that third quarter. So it was a game of momentum swings. Was that something that was addressed during the week by Jared, trying to, I guess, keep the momentum when you're playing the football you want to?
1: Yeah, definitely. And I think we've seen it at AFL level, Waffle level as well, over the past couple of years. that at times it is about it is a game of momentum, and you're going to have periods of the game where opposition clubs, including Claremont, who are a quality outfit and sit at top of the ladder for good reason, they will take ascendancy at some part of the game. They're too good not to. So you've got to expect that that's coming. And how do you mitigate them as best you possibly can with setups and how you use the football? And then when you're in control, like we had a good third quarter, for example, how do you best maximise that and make sure you keep the foot on the throat and keep pushing forward, I guess. So that's something we certainly speak about on a weekly basis, really. You don't expect a full game of domination any week, really. The Waffle, as we've seen this year, is such an even competition in its design, and you're seeing upsets get up week on week. So you're never expecting four quarters of total domination, but what you are expecting is for the totality of the game, as I sort of hinted on earlier, that you are coming up trumps and putting the foot on the throat when you do have momentum and taking advantage of that as well.
0: Jack Myers with us from Subi, reigning best and fairest premiership player and about to become an expert commentator on Sport FM. We'll talk about that in a moment. We're chatting ahead of Perth on Saturday for Subiaco. You lost Sokol and Borship before the game. So they're two major losses, two bookends, and they've won, I think, 8 leading goal kicker awards between them. When did you know they were out, Jack? Was that on the morning of the game, or were you aware ahead of time?
1: We leave our team meetings this year to a Friday night, so it is all very close to the game. So I found out about Borch a little bit earlier, but Sokol was certainly quite late, and I think they gave him every opportunity to get up. And end of the day, I think it was just a smart call to leave Socks on the sideline for the week and just let the 30-year-old body recover a little bit. He's our only 30-year-old in the group, so he's going to stick for it, but he's moving very well and has retaken to Waffle football very nicely. So, it doesn't help. You lose a couple of really quality players, but it's not the first time this year that we've lost a couple of quality players, and we knew it would take a squad mentality. So, while that did affect us in terms of a couple of really quality magnets in front of the footy, we're expecting to cover that every week, and we've got a quality reserves program in place led by Tom Lowndes and overseen by Jared as well. So we've got a lot of quality players there that are ready to fill the void and develop into Waffle footballers.
0: Will they be back this week? The Henderson boys came in. Campbell and Lockie both came into the side. Will both Ryan and Ben be available for Saturday?
1: Yeah, I listened to Jared's interview with Matt on your show earlier in the week, and I think he said that Borch is going to be a little bit longer out. Socks trained very strongly last night, so while I wasn't in match committee and don't want to be till 11:30 or whenever they go to on a Wednesday night, I'll leave that up to the physios and the coach to determine. So, yeah, yet to find out on that one, Jacob. I suppose it's better than waiting till Friday to interview me when the teams have come out. So, not sure. I think Borch will be a little bit longer out, but hoping Socko will get through.
2: We spoke to Scully the other day about, empowerment of players and all that sort of stuff, and players accepting responsibilities and being accountable. Are you seeing that in that side now, the young blokes coming through, the development in that regard?
1: Yeah, we are. And it takes a couple of honest conversations, to be honest, Wayne, at times. Jared's such a thorough and detailed and quality coach that I think at times, sometimes too much information is given to the players. It's such a detailed coaching group, and so much quality information is given to these players. Sometimes we've got to just pull the handbrake a little bit on the player empowerment and development perspective, where you've got to let the player take control of their own career as well. So it's a fine balancing act, because the player needs to be detailed up with all the knowledge they can, but also at a certain point, like Jared can't be out there in the game with us. We don't get in for 30 minutes while you can send messages out from the box. We've got to be able to work through that ourselves. So it depends on the individual type, to be honest. Some young players are a little bit more on the front foot in terms of that, and some are a little bit more standoffish, and rightly so, as they feel their way through Waffle football. But it's trying to accelerate those conversations around how do we keep empowering you to be the best footballer for our team, and getting outside of the internal battle that a lot of footballers do face, where you're thinking about when you're out there on the field, you're thinking about your own game, how you're going versus how the team's going, how can I best help the team? So that's certainly a few conversations we've had with a big part of the group, and we're trying to develop that. I think we're seeing that improve week on week. Like, we are miles ahead of where we were, I think, I refer back to round three against the West Coast Eagles, where we kind of lost our way a little bit. I think we're miles ahead of them there, but we've still got room to grow. So it's exciting seeing it week on week, but it is a lot of work, and we're committed to that for our group because, as I said, we have got quite a young group, and we're committed to getting the best out of ourselves each and every week and improving as quickly as possible.
2: I think a lot of that will be evident in your reviews, you know, when players themselves are taking responsibility and accountability, and it's not just for the coaches to be telling what people did wrong or whatever. Yeah. Do you see that development there?
1: Yeah, you're absolutely right, Wayne. And then it's about accelerating those conversations in a lecture room, into the field as well, and having those conversations between players rather than coaches being involved at all in some instances. As I said, they're not out there to play with us, so... we are seeing that, and players starting to take a little bit more responsibility and ownership as well. And then it's how is that feedback delivered? You're pretty time poor on field, so it has to be direct and it has to be pretty stern at times. So it's about having a kind of relationship with each and every player to be able to deliver that feedback and that be noted, and then keep playing football, and then you can really address it in more detail at a break. So I think that's why a lot of football programs are so big on being connected and being a together team and fostering that connection. Because come the game day, it is pretty hectic. There's a lot going on and conversations are flying and they can be pretty direct. So you've got to have a connected group, firstly, to be able to review these games strongly and be together a part of that.
0: Jack, I want to go back to a period in the game on Saturday, third quarter. You kicked two goals in about 3 minutes. The second one was a ripper from on the juncture of the 50 at right half forward. Then you come from the ground. You've just kicked two goals, and we get frustrated. We go, why would someone come off? They've just kicked two majors. And Matt made a very salient point after the game. He said, well, you're the second ruck, so you have to come off. Then Rickson goes off, and you come back on to play ruck. But when you've kicked two goals in 2 minutes, is there part of you that wants to turn to the runner and say, hey, I'm on a hot streak here. I've just put us in front. Let me stay on the ground?
1: Yeah, there is, certainly. I brought myself off. That was time for me to come off anyway in that instance. As we've documented, Fraser Rickson's our... young ruckman this year, and he was having a massive task on the weekend facing Ollie Eastland. So we were a forward short in the rotations anyway, with a couple of laid outs, as we mentioned earlier. So rotations were pretty important on the weekend, and no one is above when you're meant to come off the field. Obviously, some circumstances allow it, but just the fact that you can't really... If I didn't come off at that stage, you burn Fraser for 16, 18 minutes against Ollie Eastland, and that's not fair on him, so... Now, taking the perspective that the team is bigger than the individual, and I would have loved to have stayed out there in the forward line, but you come straight away when you know what it causes and the flow and effects to everyone else. So it's a pretty easy decision in that respect.
2: Well, you partly led into my next question, you know, my last question. How's the ruck? I mean, how's the ruck going?
1: It's going well. Fraser's done a great job and developed, I think it's been a month since I've been on the show, so he's continued to develop really well. And the improvement he's shown in his around-the-ground work and ability to take marks around the ground and continue to follow up is great. And you continue to see the improvement with him week on week in different aspects. It's like he's adding a new little trait every week or so. And he'll go off to the state program pretty shortly. So looking forward to seeing what he can do on that stage and against bodies that haven't played in the ruck and the waffle for 8 or 9 years like he has been facing. So expecting him to go really well and

0: that would make sense to be able to burden a little bit more of the load and potentially disperse it amongst a couple of players. Like, you look in the AFL, how Geelong do it? But, you know, they have four or five players that go through there every week. So I would have thought Scully, being such a forward thinker and great mind around football, he would have thought of a lot of different options and he'll come up with a strong game plan. So while it is disappointing that we lose Fraser, I'm sure it's for great things for him and gives Wayne plenty of ammo to talk about on the show.
1: It's turned out to be a very relevant question from where it's gone. So, you know, absolutely. Let's not mock me too much.
2: So in other words, Wayne's saying he has inspired Fraser Rickson's journey to the state program. Jack, that's how I've just taken that conversation.
0: Yeah, Wayne, take as much ownership over his career as you'd like.
1: Right, good on you.
2: He's got a bright future. Jack, your own footy. Before we move on to your starring role in our commentary team on Sunday, you won the Best and Fairest last year. You had a lot of injuries early in your career, which were very frustrating. You haven't missed a game in the last couple of seasons. Is that just a coincidence, or is there a link to the fact that you've been able to play so consistently because you've got faith in your body?
0: Yeah, you've nailed it, Jacob. And we've had a lot of conversations throughout the last 12 months about it. It's faith in the body. It's trust in the program that you're doing. A well-programmed schedule of how often you're getting in the weight room, a bit of Pilates work as well, and how you're taking care of your body outside of that plays a massive factor in how you're able to front up every week. Probably got to the point in 2024 where it just wasn't feeling right. I was just going into every game thinking, it can't be like this. I need something to change a little bit. It was just feeling too sore and sorry a little bit. So really readjusted things, saw some great people and have got the support of the football club now. So we've got a great program in place and it's awesome that Jared supports that strongly and supports players getting out there at their best each and every week. So for me, I've always felt like I've been able to have impact on games when the body's been fit and able. Obviously, in a football season, there's not too many weeks where you're feeling 100 ready to go 100% of the time. You're always dealing with little niggles, but for the most part, it's been nothing too serious, touch wood, the last 18 months or so, and been able to be consistent with my body and then just be able to play a role for the team, really, and try to contribute as best I can. So, that's the focus each and every week, is to get the body right and try and improve as a footballer, and the rest will take care of itself.
2: I reckon you and Stefan Dura are in a real jostle for the Best and Fairest this year, the Outridge Medal, and that'll take care of itself. But a win against Perth is the goal this weekend. And once you've walked off the field, taken the boots off, you can start to think about expert commentary for the first time, Jack. You must be looking forward to Sunday and joining the Sport FM commentary team.
0: Yeah, very brave of you to ask me on air again, Jacob, but it means I must be doing something right in these calls. Very excited to get out there, and it will be a great game, East Perth, South Fremantle. So, grand final rematch. We had to wait till round nine, I guess. So, it should be very exciting. And look, hoping that Mitzi's in a bit of a sour mood after we knocked Perth off on Saturday. So, I might have to burden a bit of the special commentary role, and I'll be okay with that.
2: That could be very tense, actually. I think one way or another, particularly if you have a starring role on Saturday. Is it something you've always, because, you know, a lot of footballers say, I don't take interest in media, and it's not something that it, you know, I don't read things, I don't listen to things. You've already told us you listened to the Jared Schofield interview earlier this week. Is it something that's always interested you, or it's just something you've decided it's keen to explore for your future?
0: I think it's something that, like, growing up, you listen to Dennis Cometti and Bruce McAvaney on the Friday nights. I remember that always being a part of our childhood and my introduction to football. So, in a sense, that's always been an interest. The media interest in football has probably waned since I've started playing waffle football, mainly because of the time and the effort you spend at football, that it's important to get away and ensure you have some time away from footy. But in terms of, like, being able to talk and communicate and broadcast football, that's been something I've been interested in and looking forward to trying my hand at it on Sunday and seeing how that goes. I'll flick through the Sport FM archives and see if any Subi people are on, Jacob. And I'll always tune into that because it is a well-broadcast show. But I can't say I'm a footy nuffy or tragic, but you might paint me differently, I guess.
2: We'll find out on Sunday.
1: I got a bit excited there. I thought he said interested in Wayne, but I'm sure he's waned. I didn't really.
2: I'm sure he's interested in your work as well, Wayne. Hey, you're a keen cricketer, so I'm sure you know the name Wayne Clark, Jack. You're a keen cricketer growing up.
0: Absolutely. Yeah, one of the greats.
1: Absolutely.
2: Good man.
1: Thank you.
2: Good answer. Jack, good luck on Saturday, first things first, and we're looking forward to welcoming you to the Sport FM commentary team Sunday. We'll catch you at Lathline.
0: Thanks, gents.
2: That's Jack Mayo joining us here on Sports Breakfast, budding expert commentator and star ruck forward for Subiaco. He's playing almost better this year than he did last year, and he won the Best and Fairest. So he is putting together a great body of work. He had a knee.

0: injury. It ended his brief time at St Kilda. But he's 26, he's 27, I think, next month. He could play AFL football tomorrow if someone gave him the opportunity. I don't know if it's going to happen, but he's certainly a dominant player in the waffle.
1: I've written down here, hope you haven't put the mock on him.
0: Me?
1: Talking about it, how free of injury he's been. And, you know, you've got to be careful with that. You know,
0: don't believe in commentators' curses, Wayne. All I'm right. Like Cluffy. Okay, Cluffy well. Reckons there's no commentator's curse. Don't think like that. That's very negative of you.
1: Well, it's not. I'm not. You brought
0: don't
1: it up.
0: Don't get injured. Don't think like that. He's playing well. He's confident. I'm confident in him. Don't start.
1: I'm listening to. Is he going to commentate or just
0: expert commentary? Hey, Jack, if you're listening, just calm down. Expert commentary first, then we'll start worrying about play by play. Tough gig.
1: He's got the voice for commentary.
0: Oh, yeah, he's very smooth. Great surname, too, Mayo. You can do different things with that in commentary. So, yeah, I'm looking forward to seeing how he goes. He'll be with us Sunday. A big game. Two massive matches this weekend, it must be said. Perth Subi into a grand final rematch. It's safe to say neither East Perth or South Amanda are going spectacularly at the moment. So both games have a major outcome in what this season might look like. We're off to our final break. We might chew the fat over a little bit of the BBL drama of the week with what's happening in Melbourne. Now, there's a few states that are pushing back at Cricket Australia in the last 24 hours. WA isn't one of them. We're on our own over here. But there's a couple of other states that are unimpressed. So we'll talk about that before we go here on Sports Breakfast.
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0: Thanks to Jack Mayo for joining us. Now, a catch out earlier in the hour as well. There's still time for you to join us. 0429 913 913. Your thoughts on the BBL drama of the week. So, seemingly blindsiding everyone, Cricket Victoria announced that the Stars and the Renegades would effectively merge into one team, and the second licence would be purchased by a consortium in all likelihood. We know that privatisation of the BBL has been spoken about, and a few states have said no. They want to keep the power and the money within Australian cricket. Cricket Australia is keen for privatisation in particular. They want to see the players get a bigger slice of the pie. They want more money in Australian cricket. We've already seen this happen across many other sporting or T20 leagues in particular. You only have to look at the 100, which has basically been bought out by Indian consortiums. So the news is at the moment, and I just need to paraphrase Tom Morris because, and I know, Wayne, you've got some information to bring to the table in a moment, but Tom Morris has been following this story. He broke this story first, a chief cricket reporter for SEN as well as on Channel 7. And he has said there is a meeting today. I listened very interestingly yesterday to Nick Cummins, the CEO of Cricket Victoria. So there's a meeting this afternoon between New South Wales, Queensland and South Australia. They've asked to meet with Cricket Australia to understand the current state of play amid the privatisation debate. It's a critical one for the future of cricket in Australia. Queensland instigated the phone hookup with 5 states. They didn't invite Victoria due to the nature of the discussion and expressed disappointment with the merger of the Stars and Renegades. So that's the latest on today's meeting, Wayne. This is a spectacular story that continues to, well, it's explosive in many ways as well.
1: All right, well, look, I got a statement which the ACA put out and sent it to all past players, and that there has been much recent discussion about privatising the Big Bash League clubs. This is a significant decision in Australian cricket, and one that Australian Cricketers Association, which is the ACA, believes must be made with long-term broader interests of the game in mind. As it stands, Australian cricket is not unified on a way forward, and as a result, we are a long way off a solution. Under the Memorandum of Understanding, the MOU, between Cricket Australia, the states and the ACA, it is clear that agreement must be reached with the ACA for any Big Bash clubs to be privatised. Whilst a potential agreement between Cricket Australia and the ACA is being discussed, it is not imminent, and as such, any talk of privatising any teams for the coming season is premature. Cricket Victoria's announcement about a merger between the Stars and the Renegades with the introduction of a new privately owned club has created confusion, uncertainty and anxiety amongst players. While this may or may not happen at some point in the future, we reiterate that there is a process to play out here before that it can occur. ACA is a critical juncture for all Australian cricket to come together to find the best model for the future of all stakeholders of the game. So there's still a fair way to be, a lot of work to be done.
0: So that's Paul Marsh, the head of the Cricketers Association, spent a bit of time with the AFL Players Association, back now in cricket. His father, Rod, a champion of Australian cricket. So interesting, really interesting time for the game here in Australia. I must say, I was blown away when that news came out a couple of days ago, because, you know, we're told that they've built something special on the East Coast, the Stars and the Renegades, there's a great rivalry in Melbourne, and all of a sudden they've just gone, oh, it doesn't matter. Yep. Pack it all up, let's just create our own Victorian team and basically offer one to the, an Indian consortium will buy the other team. Mm. 99% certainty. Oh. And to be honest, a lot of people have since said, well, Melbourne has a great Indian community, so it'll appeal to that team because there'll be an Indian connection straight away. But you've spent 15 years building the Stars and the Renegades up, and all of a sudden you're binning it.
1: Yeah, yeah. And what are they going to be called? They're talking about the Bushrangers, going back to that. Mm. I thought they got rid of all them because of...
0: It was offensive or something.
1: Yeah, political aspects to some of the nicknames that they had. So, yeah, who knows?
0: It's a dangerous time, I think, for the game. Does money and greed overwhelm sustainability? And that's the question in all T20 leagues, not just bar the IPL. The IPL's created a cash cow for itself. Every other T20 league is trying to attract the biggest names, pay them the most money, and this is Cricket Australia's idea that this is how they're going to win over the big international players. And now the Australian players are saying, hang on a minute, we're the local players, we're the ones that worked hard to set up the Big Bash, so why are we not getting a bigger slice of the pie? So I can understand, so people say they're greedy, you know, they want more money, they're already well paid. Of course they are. But when overseas players come in and get paid three times what a local player, like a Glenn Maxwell or a Marcus Stoinis, gets paid, I can understand why there's a bit of frustration there.
1: And that a lot of our players will start to be targeted by the South African, because that's on at the same time. And there's the other ones, you know, the Caribbean one's going to get bigger. So that is the issue. But, gee, I think there's still a fair way to go.
0: Johan Botha moved on yesterday as coach of Queensland. Tim Payne is the early favourite to take over, former Australian wicketkeeper and captain through a pretty tough period in Australian cricket post-Sandpaper Gate. He's moved into the coaching realms. He lives in Noosa, so that might help him. He won't have to relocate too far to be coach of the Bulls. They also want the coach of the Bulls to be the coach of the Heat. They want one and the same, so that would mean Payne would have to give up his role as coach of the Strikers, so which is
1: doing the whole lot.
0: Yeah.
1: Okay, so some are going the other way. WA have gone the other way.
0: Yes.
1: So that's an interesting move.
0: As have the Sixers and the Thunder. You mentioned earlier, Andrew Flintoff has been appointed to the position as coach of the Sydney Thunder, and James Hopes is going to coach the Sydney Sixers, former Australian all-rounder. So good luck to those two. Now, Wayne, I've been told, and these fixtures won't be released for a couple more weeks, but at the moment the draft fixture, Western Australia will start their one-day cup campaign at home, which is rare because generally they're sent to New South Wales or Brisbane to start their season. But they're going to start at home, which I imagine would be in September, which is very early. The Wacker will have to be ready to go against Tassie in a one-day cup game. So Teague Wiley could be back in familiar comforts first up playing against his mates.
1: Yeah, that's cheeky.
0: Former mates. You reckon Cricket Australia sat around a room and went, oh, there's a bit of spice to this. Let's set it up.
1: Well, they could do.
0: The AFL does it. They love an old grudge match. They open with Sydney Carlton.
1: Well, Tassie can't play down there, really,
0: at that time of the
1: year. So
0: not in September.
1: They are definitely ones that will be playing early games away. Mm. So, and it's logical. Our weather's usually pretty good. Yeah.
0: Wonder how young Teague's going with the weather down there. I reckon it'd be very, very cold. And now some waffle breaking news before we go. Joe Comandi has left West Perth, assistant coach to Paul Sanzoni. So there's still a bit of drama at West Perth, despite their first win of the season on the weekend. Joe Comandi wasn't in the box on Monday. He was, I think I actually saw him at Fremantle Oval. So he was not there at the game. He has finished as part of the West Perth coaching group. And my understanding is there's been a coaching change at Perth as well. So there's a couple of assistant, not at the senior coach. Mark Stone's certainly the man in charge. But there's an assistant coach who might have departed Perth during the week as well. So
1: you see, that didn't happen at the beginning of the year and it's happened now. So
0: I would suggest that there's a bit of potential unrest.
1: Yeah.
0: I would suggest. Or that maybe work opportunities have changed. Obviously, I'll chase more information on those two coaching departures, assistant coaching departures. But yeah, there's been a bit of movement mid-season when it comes to waffle assistant coaches, which is probably just reflective of the landscape at the moment.
1: Yep.
0: No senior coaching changes at this stage of the year.
1: But it's just it could well be work situations.
0: Absolutely.
1: You know, because it's not, you don't get that a lot, I would have thought, for the time you put in.
0: It's a big time commitment. So, yes, it could well be as much about work commitments as unrest within the clubs. That wraps us up. Thanks to Matt. Thanks to Young Toby here on Work Placement from Cedar College, one of our station sponsors. And, of course, thank you to you, Wayne. Thanks for welcoming me back.
1: Yeah, enjoyed it. See you tomorrow.
0: Catch you for Friday. It's almost done. Could get used to these two-day working weeks. Back tomorrow for Sports Breakfast. Tony McCarr will join us in the studio. We'll review tonight's game. French Open too. We didn't speak about that much today, but we're at the business end of the tournament. So stay tuned. Plenty more coming up on Sports Breakfast, and our radiothon starts on Saturday. 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
8: Hello there, I'm Sean Bindley. Australia could be facing a new round of tariffs from the US. Nelson Scott reports.
9: A US trade representative has alleged Australia is one of many countries which have failed to prevent the imports made by slave labour. As a result, the Trump administration may impose a 12.5% tariff on goods we sell to America. Prime Minister Anthony Albanese has told the ABC Australia has tough anti-slavery laws and the trade penalty would be completely unjustified.
10: Australia has robust, comprehensive and world-leading legislation addressing forced labour.
9: Opposition leader Angus Taylor argues friends and allies should not impose new levies.
11: It's not what we want to see and we'll fight against rotten tariffs.
9: The new impost would replace Australia's existing 10% tariff, which expires in July. Nelson Scott, Canberra.
8: House lawmakers have delivered a bipartisan condemnation of the Iran war, passing a resolution to block Donald Trump from ordering further strikes. This presents Trump's most significant political setback since the conflict began. Kate Fisher is in Washington.
12: Four Republicans joined Democrats in a vote to effectively halt military operations in the Middle East unless Congress authorizes it, ratcheting up the pressure on the administration to find a way to end the unpopular war. The 215 to 208 vote marked the first time that such a measure has cleared the House or Senate since the start of the conflict more than 3 months ago. It's the clearest sign yet of frustration within the GOP as the war stretches on and gas prices skyrocket. It is largely symbolic, though, as President Trump would almost certainly veto any legislation that restricts his authority. Kate Fisher, Washington.
8: There are growing calls for national consistency to allow legally prescribed medical cannabis patients to get behind the wheel with trace amounts of the medicine in their system. New South Wales is overhauling its approach by introducing a safe THC threshold and a three-strike impairment test for registered patients, putting an end to automatic criminalisation. But it remains illegal to drive with any amount of THC in your system in Australia. Co-founder of the Australian Medical Cannabis Association, Lucy Haslam, says patients aren't looking to get high. They're just trying to function safely in society.
13: With opiates and benzos, your doctor says, right, don't drive if you're impaired. It should be the same with cannabis. And most people that use it medically aren't seeking that high that recreational users are. They're actually aiming not to be impaired, to get rid of their pain or their tremors that may make them a less safe driver.
8: A damning inquiry into Queensland's child safety is set to prompt major
14: major changes and a departmental overhaul. Lachlan Gray has the details.
15: The Commission of Inquiry announced by the state government last year found thousands of children were being neglected. Their report shows vulnerable children who go into residential care are experiencing abuse, while not one child has been adopted from the state system since 2019. 52 recommendations have since been made, with Commissioner Paul Anastasiou urging all models of family-based care, such as adoption, to be prioritised over residential care, and he's calling for a complete restructure of the department within the next 6 months. Child Safety Minister Amanda Cam has told Parliament children under the age of five will be removed from residential care.
14: Parts of Melbourne are expected to cop a month's worth of rain in just 12 hours today. The Bayside suburbs will be the hardest hit by the downpour. This is Air News. Firstly to tennis, and the quarterfinals upsets continue at Roland Garros, as Air Sports' Paul Walsh reports.
16: Women's world number one Arina Sabalenka has been defeated in her quarterfinals match against the 25th seed Deanna Schneider after taking the first set and leading 4-1 in the second. The four times Grand Slam champion lost the last 10 games in a row to go down 3-6, 7-5, 6-love.
17: I don't know when was the last time that happened. I lost 10 games in a row. Mentally, I got into a very deep, deep, dark hole over there, and I just couldn't get back mentally on track.
16: Schneider now moves into her first Grand Slam semi-final and will take on the qualifier and world number 114, Maja Walinska from Poland, after she defeated Anna Kalinskaya in straight sets, 7-6, 6-3. For the men, it was the Italian Flavio Cavoli who was too good for the fourth seed Felix Auger Aliassim, 4-6, 6-4, 6-4, 6-4, to also reach his first Grand Slam semi-final.
14: In AFL news, John Longmire is remaining tight-lipped about his coaching future. The Sydney Premiership-winning coach says he's not ruling himself in or out of either the Carlton or Essendon coaching jobs.
18: Quick answer is no. I'm just waiting to see what transpires and see how it all plays out. And as I said a few weeks ago, things become a bit clearer as time passes, and at the moment, that's how it sits with me.
14: Geelong will chase a seventh straight win when they meet Adelaide tonight. Australian Independent Radio News.
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0: 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Brian Taylor's around doing his roaming Brian. I didn't see you part of that coverage. Did you just sneak away or did he just miss you?
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22: Okie dokes, let's talk about this burst water main. I reckon it's going to be cleared any minute now, but until it is, just drive with a bit of patience. It's still pretty busy out in Vic Park, especially on Albany Highway and Shepparton Road, and be aware when you're exiting from Canning Highway. A breakdown now as well, Tonkin Highway northbound and Gradison Highway, Redcliffe. No delays, just waiting on tows to head out. Should be gone too very soon. Mitchell Ferry southbound, still under speed, Hepburn to Reed Highway. Kwinana northbound, little on off busy anywhere between Farrington Road and Canning Highway. Busy also in the Perth CBD and Grand Farmer Freeway westbound. Looking for a great deal? 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It's Bernie D with the latest traffic on 91.3 Sport FM.
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4: Top of 19 degrees today with sunny conditions throughout the day. Tomorrow we will get up to 21 with a low of 7, and Saturday a top of 21 with a low of 7 degrees. Right now in Perth we are sitting on 13 degrees.
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0: May the 4th be with you. Yes, I know, an oldie but a goodie. Thursday the 4th of June. Welcome to the Thursday edition of the Sports Connection, live from Podcast Capital here at Gloucester Park. This is the Thursday edition of the Sports Connection. Thank you. Welcome back to Jacob in the breakfast chair alongside Wayne for another wonderful breakfast show, Sports Breakfast. Thank you, boys, for that. Coming up on today's show, we've got Kalichi Asunwa. Haven't heard that name in a while. Kalichi off with his taking a bit of a break, but we've reeled him back in as Tommy Dolman is taking a well-earned break. So we'll have Kalichi Asunwa to talk all things in the local NPL and a bit of State League if time permits. Summa, Peter Sumage, no doubt one of the biggest segments of the week in the studio after 10 o'clock. He's up and about 2 or 3 weeks in a row now. He texts me on a Sunday. I've saved you steak sandwiches. I know you have, Summa. Thank you very much. George from Mount Lawley last week. Close, but no cigar or no steak sandwiches, as the case may be. Would you like to wipe the smile off Summa's face? It's very easy. If you have not played this year in our head-to-head tipping, 0429913913. Retrovision text line, you hear us talk about it all the time. 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RAC members get 5% off every day at Retrovision. Get on that text line. Tell us your name. I just need your Christian name. Suburb. Always like to know where you're calling from. And you will be in the draw. Ethan's in the chair back at Hamilton Hill. And we will make a draw just before 11 o'clock. Welcome you on air and let you do your best. It's a tipster's nightmare, but that's what it's all about, isn't it? There seems to be surprises every week. And Peter Sumage will unpack everything that is to take place. Football down in Bunbury this weekend. Wonderful for that part of the world as North Melbourne now starts our annual trip across where they sell a couple of games. Good money in the coffers for them. Not sure how Roos fans feel in Melbourne and around the country. I think the Roos fans over this side of the country are very happy, and there's many of you, I know. Bunbury this week, and then for their home game at Perth Stadium next week against the West Coast. So lots and lots to unpack there. Belly will be in later. He's live in the studio again. We're being spoiled. Belly spending a bit of time in Perth, and we will have Belly live in the studio. And he's hanging around afterwards. If you haven't checked it out, please do so. A lot of you are consumers of YouTube. You need to register on YouTube to subscribe. 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You'll see all the Sports Connection work right through all the sports we do, including our, well, it'll be our fourth and fifth edition pre-World Cup. Pitch Perfect, we call it, and it has attracted a lot and lot of viewers right around the world. It is a world game, but we've managed to upset people in Canada, in Africa, not with any malice, just when you give tips and when you give your predictions, if you don't pick certain people's countries, they take offense. Very proud. I love that. Nothing is ever done with any malice, as I say, but we are here to give our predictions, and that's all they are, and we welcome the feedback. So check us out on YouTube, Podcast Capital. Like it, subscribe to it, and you will see that. You want to take on Summa, 0429913913. Lots of sport happening around the world, and no more so than in the United States. Now, they're obviously gearing up in about 7 sleeps, I think it is, for the start of the World Cup in their neck of the woods. It's north of their border in Canada and south of their border also in Mexico. The three countries got together for a joint bid. The majority of the cities and the final will be in the United States, but Canada and Mexico will play a large part. How much will Canada play as a team? We shall see. A lot of Canadians on our YouTube channel telling us we've underestimated the Canadians. So we shall see. The Mexicans will do very well. Rich history in qualifying for World Cup. They'll have the nation behind them as they play their games in Mexico City. So I expect they will do well. Some wonderful football culture there. In the NBA, game one. And it's 2 minutes into the second quarter. San Antonio Spurs, 27. It's going end-to-end. New York Knicks, 24. So let's see how that pans out. We will keep you up to speed as the morning progresses. Are you following the French Open? Oh, I'm keeping an eye on results. I have to do that for my job. Am I glued to the TV screens or the streaming channels, wherever it's being shown? No, I can't say I am. Number one, Sabalenka, as they're being bowled out to 25 seed Diana Schneider, I think her name is. 6-3, 5-7, and then 6-0 final set. So, again, the clay of France, of Paris, is causing, I guess, the seeds upset. Brett Patton was telling us last week it is totally different for us novices who just follow the mainly the Grand Slams, of which the French Open is one, and is causing some upsets. That's not a bad thing, is it? We already know in the men's, Carlos Alcaraz did not even suit up. Injury has prevented him from taking part in the French Open and the soon-to-be Wimbledon finals across in London. And it was all about Sinner. Well, he's gone, and he will not be taking place. So I don't think it's a bad thing, because we were in danger, especially in the men's, I feel, of just being drawn out a little bit into an Alcaraz-Sinner show. It does happen in various eras, so it will be nice. Will we have a fresh name on the women's, and will we have a fresh name on the men's trophy? We shall see. We were talking yesterday about a big shake-up in the world of cricket, mainly to do with the BBL, the very exciting and very sought-after and very popular franchise, which is BBL cricket. It's been around now for quite a few years. In fact, some youngsters who have grown up on it wouldn't know what life was like before it. The purists at times do say it has probably wrecked or contributed to maybe the downfall of Test cricket. And, of course, a lot of us still love the tradition of Test cricket. Private enterprise, private money, it was inevitably going to happen. Cricket Australia realised they are sitting on a gold mine, and why not open it up to the big hedge funds and the big billionaires and consortiums around the world? The expected Indian money will flow in. TV rights will go through the roof, and it will be a lot more exposure to the players, which will they will be well compensated, as they should, because they are the stars of the show. So I'm not sure if there's too many losers in this. I think the only fear is, as a lot of people are saying, and I do join in that chorus, if private enterprise money gets it and they start to interfere with the competition, I think it's vital that the governing bodies retain power, retain control, rather than a group of billionaires or hedge funds sitting around a boardroom table, possibly in New York, not with the game of cricket in mind, at the WACA, for example, and making decisions that may not be best. So hopefully they get the best of both worlds. A lot of, I guess, debate what money will come in. I think there's no doubt there'll be a lot of Indian money flowing in. We already know the money that pours into the IPL, and then you have the ripple effect with sponsorship, some great names, more countries taking part, more players from more countries taking part, and it can only be good for the game of cricket if under control. That's my take. F1, Monaco this week, and again, talking about the traditionalists, some of the newbies think the course has had its day, the track has had its day, the narrowness of Monaco, cars bigger, faster, very hard to overtake, and makes it a little bit stale. The traditionalists are going, oh, no, leave it as is. Monaco almost epitomizes everything about the glitz and glamour of F1. Your thoughts? 0429 913 913. I love hearing from you. A couple of texts came in yesterday when I had Tony McHale, football related. I didn't get to them, and I did promise, and I like to try and deliver on all promises. It's always with good intent. I will pass them across to Peter Sumage later on. You might want to ask a question. At the same time, you might want to take him on in the head-to-head battle of this week's football round. Another intriguing round awaits us, and all you need to do is take it on. If you cannot be separated and you go tip for tip, I'll give you first choice. We will just pick a game. Well, there's two games this side of the country, so we'll pick one of the games that you've probably both agreed on, and we'll get a margin just to break it. Carrington's Bar and Grill have come to the party, as they have since we started this show, along with another group of wonderful sponsors in the Sports Connection, Sport FM family, are involved with us. So get texting 0429913913. Quite a nice day today, out and about. If you are out driving the car, the truck, the bus, the Uber, whatever you're doing, because we do know a lot of people listen to us mobile, be it through the Apple CarPlay or on the traditional 91.3. If you're at home, maybe having a morning cup of tea or coffee, a bit cool out there, hopefully you're nice and snug and warm, and give us the next 2.5 hours and we'll bring you as much of the world of sport as we possibly can. Can Frio continue? Some people are saying, don't take North Melbourne lightly. I'm sure JL and the crew down there won't at the Hands Oval in Bunbury. So they've obviously both played there before, know what is in store. And the good old football, a little bit like the Gather Round. Love watching those country football grounds on the big stage. Crowds are packed in. And it's probably like we all remember, especially waffle football yesteryear. Big crowds, all normally with smiles on their faces, a drink, a pie, and enjoying hopefully some great football. It's 25 minutes past nine. We'll take our first break of the morning. I'm looking forward to talking to our next guest. I haven't spoke to him since before Christmas, but that doesn't mean he hasn't kept his eye on the local NPL and state leagues. Kalichi Asumwa will join me right after this break.
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0: Welcome back. Right. Thursday morning. Coming up to 29 minutes past 9 on its way to cool but dry 19 degrees. Hope your morning is going very well. This time every week, we'd like to take in the National Premier League of Western Australia, a bit of State League if we have time, and we're normally talking this year to Tommy Dolman, the man who was with me at the start of the Sports Connection, took some time out to look after and spend some quality time with the family, a wise man, and I'm delighted he stepped back in while Tommy's having a well-earned break. I say hello to my good friend Kalichi Asumwa. Hello, Kalichi.
1: Declan, mate, I've missed you so much. How are you?
0: Oh, you smooth-talking devil. That tone, you're giving me the chills. It's lovely to hear from you. I would like to start by saying welcome back. Thank you for jumping back in. Thank you for recommending your great mate, Tommy Dolman. How is the family going and how is life going with you, sir?
1: There's a lot of sickness, not a lot of sleep, but it's worth it, I suppose. No, mate, it's been great. It's been really good. Good to see and listen to yourself and Tommy every week that I get a chance to. It's been going well. I've been managing to get to a couple games now that for nap time.
0: Good.
1: Isn't as bad as it used to be, but nowhere near as many games. I've actually managed to go and see a couple of the under-20s because their nap time is literally 3 o'clock. So I've been able to go see some of the under-20s games, and it's been really good.
0: Which is the future of the game. No, all I'd say to you, and I don't want to sound like a know-all, but treasure the moments you have because I've just had my second grandchild this week, so I'm on a high, and
1: I still look
0: at my two daughters, one who's obviously given me now two granddaughters in the last few years, and a lot of people listening to this will nod in agreement. You blink and it's gone. So treasure the moments, mate, and lovely to have you on the radio talking football. Just an overview, and it'll be a fresh overview from your perspective. All teams have played 12 games, so we're over halfway. Just in a general sense, we look at Perth Red Star. Callum Salmon continues to defy one or two critics who thought, obviously, with the retirement of certain players, they may drop at the top of the league, albeit up by 1 point. And Balcatta and Armidale at the wrong end, but doing their level best to get out. And then, obviously, a host of teams between that. Has there been any surprises or disappointments for you as you look at the league? You know the league very well after 12 rounds being played.
1: A couple of things. There's so much to talk about, but we'll try to keep things nice and flowing. I think that the job that Callum Salmon's done at Red Star has been incredible. You mentioned the retired players. I think when they won the league, they were an absolute swashbuckling team, right? They had Declan Hughes, they had Darryl Nicol, they had Chuck Dow. These are players who won Player of the Year, and they would just score goals for fun, and they've completely transformed that team into a team that is built first on defense. And I think the work that he's done with Gordon Smith just needs to be recognised. Gordon Smith was struggling to get a first to make the starting 11 at Bayswater City last year as champions. And for all intents and purposes, we kind of thought that he was all done and dusted. But he's turned up to Red Star and decided, you know what, I'm going to have a go with Darryl Nicol to see who's the greatest Scotsman to ever play for Red Star. And his career has just absolutely been rejuvenated. So they're playing some incredible football. The other one that's been really surprising is Armidale. I love watching them play because you don't know what you're going to get. You don't know if it's going to be a 5-4 or 5-0, if they're going to be up 2-0 and then lose 4-2, or most recently be down 2-0 and go back and win 3-2. They've scored more goals than Red Star and then Kingsway. So they've scored more goals in the team first and second, but of course they've got the second worst defence in the league. So
0: yes,
1: I've been really surprised about how much better that they're getting with that, and I think that they're going to be fine the way that they're scoring goals. So it's really interesting to see if they can just literally, instead of, I don't know, conceding 3 goals a game, they just concede 2 and see how far they get. And the other one, and this is a really sneaky point, you said that everyone's played each other twice, but Olympic Kingsway has played Perth FC twice. So in a really weird way, they've played the team in fourth place twice already. And so you kind of back them with the latter half of the season where they're going to end up playing, I think, one of the teams in the bottom six twice in the last 12 games. So it's a really weird quirk of the season, and it makes you think about how much better they might be if they had actually played that other team that they needed to play twice in the first half of the season, because they might have played, I think it might have been Armadillo or Dianella, but they could potentially have another 3 points in the top of the league. And if you're doing that, then you're talking all sorts of different ramifications, especially with their new coaching system as well.
0: You are a good pickup. Kalichi Asumwa joining us whilst Tommy Dolman takes a well-earned rest. Our normal NPL local football chat each and every Thursday morning. And Kalichi, I know a lot of people tune into this segment. They're not necessarily invested totally in the game, but they like to hear all sports. Nothing has changed in the NPL in the sense that the team that finishes bottom of the league automatically gets relegated to State League One, and the second bottom team enters into a playoff game, or games, as the case may be, against the second, third, or fourth, whatever, whoever's deemed after their playoffs from State League One to be promoted alongside the champions of State League One, who automatically gets promoted. It's pretty much the same this season again.
1: Yeah, exactly the same this season again, and exactly the same. Yep. Balcao find themselves in that kind of place. It's been an absolute disastrous start of the season for Balcao, and we don't want to pick a team while they're down, because I really love watching their women's team play. But the men's team has just been a bit of a rabble and a bit of a shambles, and Basil Lenzo's come in, and he's trying his best to kind of keep things going. But if you know, I'm sure you would have heard whispers of what it looked like in the preseason. They're up against the high end to nothing. But if one club can defy every expectation as they've done the last 5 years, it's Balcao. But I think this time might just be one time too many towards that back end of the league.
0: I wouldn't totally disagree. The only one, and it's the yo-yo of Perth Glory, the joys of watching the youth come through into some extremely promising youngsters. A couple of seasons ago, when you and I were talking on a regular basis, they had to really pull out the big guns in the final playoff game to survive there and want to, I think, importantly, have NPL status with their feeder to their A-League side. And then last year, they came out of the blocks and really made sure they weren't even close to that. But again, this year, the erraticness that you get with youth seems to be playing a part now. So if Armadale, in your summation and in your very expert summation, may just have a little bit in them to sort of just pull themselves away ever so slowly, not fearful, but I think Perth Glory, unless something radically changes, could be down there at the wrong end as they currently are with Balcao. I know their season changes with the return of certain players and the way they can sort of rotate, but not having the best season either. Looking at this week's games, if we could, Kalichi, two games which, again, I love personally, gives all football and sports lovers a chance to get out on a Friday night if you want to get out and wrap up in this cold weather, but it is winter and we are in a winter sport. Perth Azzurri. On a 7-goal thriller last week, they were on the right side of the ledger, beating Western Knights 4-3. They take on Stirling Lions at Dorrien Gardens. Stirling are very capable. I know Tommy has a big rap for them, but just haven't fired on all cylinders. What are you expecting at Dorrien Gardens tomorrow night, Perth Azzurri, Stirling Lions?
1: Expect the unexpected. You're right about okay. You're right about Stirling. They've just been stop-start, and they've found ways to lose games. They've found ways to take the lead in quite a few games, and just, I mean, you look at, they won one in the last four, and it was a 4-3 loss to Dianella when they were leading. It was a 2-1 loss to the Western Knights when they were leading, and it was a 2-1 loss to Bayswater, where Bayswater scored in the last minute of the game to win it. Perth, at the same time, in a really weird way, they're undefeated in five, but again, they needed to come from behind to beat Western Knights. They had a pretty decent result against Perth Red Star. What's been interesting about Azzurri is Pete Yorkobs hasn't really been firing on all cylinders, and it's been just really curious to see, because as soon as he kind of gets back to full fitness, then I think you're going to really see that side go and take that next level, because, again, he's a top-tier player. He's a huge goal scorer. So I expect the unexpected. I think this game is going to end up really showing who was serious between these two teams about moving to that next level. I think it's going to be a cracking game to go out there and watch. I was going to say this towards the end, but when you're watching the highlights, you can see the clubs that have really put a huge effort on the product and the product on the field, and also the product that you watch visually in the event. And Azzurri for one of those clubs. So I think if you can get a chance, go out there and watch the game. It's going to be a cracking game. I think Azuri are going to do it, but I wouldn't be surprised if Stirling just find a way to get a point.
0: It happens at all levels, Kelechi. Interested in your comments when a striker of Peter's ability changes. A couple of shrewd judges have told me at Armidale, all roads led to Peter. I know he's had some injury concerns, so I'm not taking that away. But they really played into his strengths. Where the Kenny Lowe style, it's not quite as focused just on the pointy end of a striker, and there's probably been a little bit of adjustment having to be made as well with his style. People who've watched Armidale over the years were just telling me that. So just interesting points there with the Azzurri. Totally agree with you. Very professional club. Have been for many a year, but a committee down there that is very well established in the community. Sponsorship in abundance, and the ground and the product they put on off-field, and they obviously want to match it on-field, is extremely good. Another club that does very well, have enjoyed more than their fair share of success, and through their hard-working committee, is Bayswater, taking on at 7 o'clock also tomorrow night, Dinella White Eagles, which Ian Ferguson, I think, speaking to him at the start of the year, their main focus was consolidation, and I think so far, so good. The Serbian community that follows Dinella with a lot of passion would be reasonably happy with where they find Dinella. What are you expecting at Frank Drago Reserve tomorrow night?
1: Oh, mate, between you and me, I don't think the Dinella faithful are happy with what's going on. I think they've got...
0: Okay.
1: Yeah, I think between them and between Western Knights, for example, I think that, and from speaking to some people, they feel like they've got an 11 that can challenge the top four. And I don't disagree with them. I think that the first 11 that they've got are an 11 that could... Yeah, Dinella. They genuinely believe that the 11 that they have can challenge the top four, where I think... It lets them down a bit is the 12th, 13th, 14th, 15th, 16th player isn't the same level of quality. And so once you then get that first set of injuries and you start going to the bench, that sort of becomes a little bit difficult for them. But yeah, speaking to people, I was at the Dinella game against Armidale, and the conversation that they're having is we should be challenging for the top four. And not just from the coaching staff, the players and the committee as well. So they feel that way. And from a Bayswater perspective, I think this is one of the big surprises of the season. And again, everybody knows my allegiance towards Bayswater, but they were playing football in November. They were playing serious football in November. And I remember going to the game that they were playing against Sydney, and we had the Stirling lads turn up to the game, and they had just finished their first preseason session. And so we always thought that it'll be really difficult for Bayswater to really challenge, because towards that back end of the season, their players would not have had a preseason. And Matty Sparrow typically didn't rotate his side. So the fact that they've kind of kept in it shows a lot. But if you look at the last couple of games, it's been goals in the last 10 minutes, last 5 minutes, and literally last week of the game against Sorrento to get the win against Stirling, to get the win against Sorrento. So they can't ride their luck like they have been for much longer. Every game has been very, very, very, very tight for them. I do expect them to get the win here. I just think that they've got a little bit too much quality, especially with Cam Keith coming back. But it wouldn't surprise me if towards the back end of the season, it just becomes a little bit too much for them.
0: Beautiful to hear. Kelechi Asumwa, the dulcet tones, back on the Sports Connection, filling in for Tommy Dolman. Delighted to reconnect with Kelechi, and his knowledge, as you can hear, still second to none. We talked last week with Tommy Kelechi, and we talked about the cliched but classic six-pointer, and I was speaking about Armidale and Glory, and Armidale got the 3 points, got the 3 goals, and conceded 2, so more of what you were saying. Can score, but also can concede. I won't call it a six-pointer, but Armidale at home again against Fremantle City, who, to use your sort of wonderful quotes there, can find a way to lose at times, and it can spring a surprise. Armidale will fancy their chances here, I would suspect, and Fremantle obviously will go down there and say, no, it's not going to happen on Airwatch. What happens? Can Armidale pick up back-to-back victories at home against Fremantle City, 3 o'clock on Saturday?
1: I think this is the kind of game that Fremantle find a way to lose, unfortunately. If you look at their last results, they played the Azzurri, got a draw. They played Olympic Kingsway, got a draw. played Red Star, got a draw. So that literally the top three of the top four sides, they're really difficult and tough and know how to play. And this is the kind of Fremantle City that we were expecting last season. But at the same time, it has been the games where they played Sorrento and they found a way to lose. They played Stirling and they found a way to lose. So I think this is the type of game where all of a sudden you look up and you're like, it's 4-3 and 5 minutes to go and Armadillo are ahead. So I think if Fremantle are going to be a serious side this year and really try to consolidate that mid-table finish that we kind of expected from them last season, this is the game that they go and get 3 points. But it's also the type of game where... Yeah, I for some strange reason I'm backing Armadale to get back-to-back wins here, mate.
0: Yeah, at home they are different gravy at times, and I do hear you. Moving to the Sam Kerr Football Centre, Perth Glory find themselves in 10th spot, albeit on 12 points. Scoring 22, but 24 conceded, so an average exactly of 2 per game, which is not good. Mm-hmm. Olympic Kingsway caused a fair few ruptions in the sporting soccer football community a few weeks ago, dispensing with David Tough and his coaching panel. They've brought in Richard Garcia and one Neil Kilkenny. So lots of changes and rearranges. No surprise to see that along with Perth Red Star, they've got the stingiest defence going around. Only 14 conceded. They probably, last week, they obviously came out and really did very well with a 3-1 victory. And the week before, 4-1 over Sorrento, as Richard Garcia now really settles into that senior coaching role. Will they be licking their lips at the thought of Glory at Sam Kerr, or will they thread with caution 3 o'clock also on Saturday, Caliche?
1: No, I think they're going to really try to stamp their claim here, and they're going to look at the fixture between Western Knights and Red Star and think this is a chance to go top of the league. You mentioned that the coaching change has happened. I had conversations behind the scenes with the old coaching staff, and they kind of identified Fremantle, Sorrento, Dianella and Glory as games that were must-win games for them to end up top of the league. And I think it would be no different between Garcia and Kilkenny. And can I just say again, another team where you talk about the production, the work off the field, it's first class what they're doing right now. And I don't mind divulging this, but I sent some messages to some of the senior players after finding out Kilkenny had taken over. And again, these are boys who have been nothing but great things to say about Tough, but they said, "Look, what's happening now feels like a bit of added professionalism that'll take us towards that next level of being potentially a juggernaut and a powerhouse in WA, and thinking about, you know, the national state competitions, national championships, and thinking about positioning themselves in a place where if a Division Two was supposed to happen, that they would be there." So There's a lot of seriousness and attractiveness and excitement that's happening in that Olympic Kingsway side, and I just think there's going to be a little bit more bite around them against this game. Again, understanding that Kilkenny and Garcia both had Perth Glory histories as well.
0: Yeah, and absolutely added intrigue.

0: You've been very realistic about them, and rightly so. I've only seen them a couple of times, but keeping an eye on their form. You'd have to say at this stage, and if they want to use talks like this as motivation, knock yourselves out, but they would be red-hot favourites at this stage to get the bottom spot. They'll be doing everything to prove myself and lots of others wrong, and good luck to them playing the inconsistent Sorrento. If Balcata need to start making moves, Kalichi, at the risk of the overstating it, they must get 3 points on Saturday when they entertain Sorrento, surely.
1: Yeah, they must. They're playing a side whose defense is a little bit better than theirs, but they haven't scored as many goals as Balcata has. Sorrento, you hit the nail on the head in terms of the inconsistency. They haven't won a game in the league since April, so they're going to be looking to get a result and really kind of just distance themselves away from that bottom half. A win for Sorrento right now, and they could almost be thinking about kind of cementing their survival there, because it just becomes a massive jump for them. So for Balcata, this is, depending on how Armadale are going, this is it's starting to become must-win game territory only 12 games into the season. I think the biggest issue for Balcata is they seem like a side that's stuck between two, like a rock and a hard place, where a lot of the team players that they've got are players who were previously relegated at Laureate and previously relegated at Englewood and then didn't come up with Englewood. And so you're looking at that and going, okay, well, do you have that NPL quality? They've got some really good youngsters who are coming through and adding that little bit of energy and life and dynamism. But it does feel like they're kind of stuck between a rock and a hard place. And I'll be keen to see what Lenzo actually does when he gets the transfer window open and see if he can bring a couple of the stars that he had at to join the side and try to give them some extra bite. But yeah, I think this is almost must-win territory for them, because if Sorrento do win this game, then Sorrento can almost start thinking, okay, we're pretty much safe here.
0: And before we speak the final game question without notice, apologies in advance, when is that transfer window open? And I know it's only a short window. Do you know off the top of your head when it's open, if we start to see a little bit of movement with teams bringing in and letting go certain players?
1: I think it's typically open like start of June and it ends. It's either start of June or start of July, and it ends midway through. So I reckon it either is open now and it ends by like the end of June,
0: okay,
1: or July. This is where Tommy kind of sends me the text messages, and I get to phone a friend and on that one.
0: No, that's fine.
1: I will add something there. You mentioned the Perth Glory side, and I've just gone and had a look at the NPL roster. And they can still call in the likes of Gio Diabra, who won Young Footballer of the Year for them. They can still call in Adrian Labib, Sebastian Despotovsky, Gabriel Popovic, and Ariane Suleiman. So these are players who are still ill, and Will Freeney and Kazama. So players who've made first-team appearances would still be called in towards the back end of the season, just to kind of round off exactly what you were saying about opportunities for them towards the back end.
0: Of course they will. And to me, they're playing within the rules, but it just sort of, it doesn't have an equal sort of feel to it for the teams that at times are matched up against them in that last three or four rounds. But them's the breaks, and that's, I guess, having an A-League franchise and allowing the players within the rules, I stress, there. Final game, Kalichi, is and it's got Perth Red Star have obviously got a very mean defence. Western Knights are more than capable of scoring. Western Knights, I heard you, I don't agree with Dianella. I don't agree with our supporters. They're passionate that they have a squad is strong enough to contend from what I've seen. But Western Knights, I would concur. They have so much promise and at times deliver, and at other times can be very, very frustrating for their legion of fans. What happens up at the campus, Perth Red Star, Western Knights, 3 o'clock on Saturday?
1: This, I think, is I think this is the game of the round, right up there with Azuri and Macedonia, right, with the City of Vincent Derby, and I think it might be the Dylan Tombidis round up there for Perth, Azuri and Sterling. But this game is a huge game because Western Knights want to keep touch with that top four, and understanding that the results might not go their way in other games. I've seen them play and play really well and get results and just dominate games, but then I've also just seen them have real big laps in concentration, and that's one of the strengths that Perth the Red Star have, is Perth the Red Star don't beat themselves. So I think it's going to be a very tight game. I think Red Star's going to get the win because they just don't beat

0: themselves, and somehow, some way, Western Knights, whether they're 2-1 up with 10 minutes to go, you don't kind of feel like the game is done and dusted. But I think if Red Star are up 1-0 or 2-1 up with 10 minutes to go, it kind of feels like they'll just see it out. So I've got Red Star winning this one, which is going to mean that I don't have to come back next week and justify my tips, and all of my tips are completely wrong there.
1: No, you say it as you see it. We've come to the end. Time flies when you're having fun, and I was delighted whilst Tommy's having a well-earned break, doing a wonderful job thanks to your highly recommendation. I took it up on board, and he's done a wonderful job. And when he said, Kalichi's available whilst I'm away, I was a very happy chappy, as is our listeners. Kalichi, look after that family of yours, and hopefully we talk again very, very soon.
0: Will do, mate. Thank you so much. Always a pleasure speaking to yourself. And got to say, look, the work that you guys do, the work that Tommy does, and the work that a lot of these clubs are doing is really fantastic. And hopefully we keep just seeing the results on and off the pitch as well.
1: You're very kind. Go well. Look after the family, and we'll talk again very soon. Kalichi Asunwa, back on the airwaves. It's coming up to 6 minutes at 10. We'll take a break. Remember, I'm just checking that text line, 0429913913. The great man will be in the studio in less than 6 or 7 minutes' time. Get in the queue if you want to take him on. If you haven't done so this year, he's on a little bit of a rich vein of form, but all things can come to an end. 0429913913. Take on Peter Sumage. It is painless, I assure you, and you could be winging your way down to Carrington's Bar and Grill. Compliments of the Sports Connection. They are wonderful station sponsors. We'll be right back after this break.
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0: fast approaching 10 o'clock. Great to hear Kalichi Asumwa back on the Sports Connection for this week only. It's Tommy Dolman, a regular expert on all things NPL, and getting lots of feedback from people in the local soccer football world thanking us, and it's our pleasure for giving it plenty of exposure. 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That's what Sport FM is all about, and we're more than happy just to go through and get your support and feedback, which we do each and every week. We're called a Sports Connection because we like to connect you with all the sports possible, and as we are doing so, in the United States, Game 1 in the NBA is well and truly underway. We'll need to get used to these time differences, won't we? Because for the next 4 weeks, those of us who love the round ball game and sports lovers in general will be bleary-eyed at certain times when games coming out of North America with the different time zones and the different kickoffs. We'll need to get used to it. Basketball. It's last night in the United States. If that makes any difference, I think you know what I mean. Halftime, San Antonio Spurs 55, New York Knicks 48. So halftime, game one, San Antonio Spurs up by 7 points. Lots of twists and turns will take place. Do not go anywhere. We will keep you up to speed. Peter Sumage will be making his way into Podcast Capital in a minute. We're also on YouTube where you can see the very handsome features and the very hard-hitting comments that he comes up with, especially on a Thursday in his segment with me on the Sports Connection. So check us out at on YouTube. Go to Podcast Capital, search that out. Subscribe to us, like us. It'll help us bring you more product from all sports. But certainly over 20,000 viewers tells us that, well, you might not always agree. I check out the comments. Some are in total agreement. Some are in absolute totally the other side of the fence. And that's okay. That's subjective. And we like all forms. It'd be a bit boring if we all said the same thing and talked about the just agreed on everything, wouldn't it? I think it'd be a very vanilla world. I'd like to see a little bit more peace and harmony around the world with the serious stuff. But when it comes to sport, it evokes passion. And that's what we want. Good to see, too. I am a big supporter of NRL because whilst a week or so ago with a very, very good game in a very wet Sydney, they went head to head. Queensland got the start, and then New South Wales, under a little bit of controversy, came back to win. But they don't let their normal season get affected. So they basically play pre-games leading up in the NRL, starting off, as we know, each and every year now in Sin City in Las Vegas. They then have quite a few rounds beforehand. They play game one, and then there's a full round of NRL starting tonight. Manly Sea Eagles, South Sydney Rabbitohs. Tomorrow night, a doubleheader with very respectable times. 4 o'clock for us, Melbourne Storm, Newcastle Knights. And then at 6 o'clock, Canberra Raiders and Sydney Roosters. Saturday brings us two games, North Queensland Cowboys, an All Queensland affair taking on the Dolphins, and another All Queensland affair, Brisbane Broncos taking on the Gold Coast Titans, leaving two games on Sunday, West Tigers taking on Penrith Panthers, Cronulla Sharks, St. George Illawarra Dragons, and with it being a holiday on the Eastern Seaboard, Monday we obviously have the Melbourne Demons and with the Ice Bucket Challenge and Collingwood in the AFL, and in the NRL, it's an all New South Wales affair. Canterbury Bulldogs taking on the Parramatta Eels. So lots of action over the weekend. Don't forget, tomorrow we have the Retrovision Gloucester Park preview. We have Wes Cameron. No Marty Young tomorrow. He's having a slight procedure, nothing too serious. As Icehouse Singh, he's just taking the day off. So I'll be joined by solo Wes Cameron. What could possibly go wrong in inside racing? And of course, the deadly duo of Peter Sumage and Brad Hardy squeeze between 10 and 11. It's news time. It's 2 minutes past 10. Thank you for your company. 0429 913 913. Take on Peter Sumage this week's tipping. If your tipping hasn't been going so well, this could be a chance. 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You might be in the Sports Connection footy tipping. 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We'll take the news when we come back. 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
3: Hello there, I'm Sean Bindley. The opposition is vowing to help fight a push by the US to impose new tariffs on Australia. The United States is considering hitting us with a 12.5% levy on goods sold to America. The Trump administration alleges we are one of many countries that's been importing products made by slave labour. Liberal leader Angus Taylor says allies should not restrict trade with one another.
4: They're wrong. There shouldn't be tariffs like these imposed on Australia, and the United States shouldn't do it. They are a great friend, and they shouldn't do it to a friend. We fought with them. In every war, every major war.
3: The US president has described the Iranian leadership as volatile. He says he will wipe the country out if a peace deal can't be reached.
5: If we can get something down in writing which will accomplish the same thing without killing everybody, I'd like to do that. Most of my people, I think, would like to do that. Some people wouldn't, but most of them would.
3: The Queensland government has pledged to remove children aged under five from residential care, though they're yet to provide a timeline. A 1,300-page report tabled in Parliament yesterday revealed major flaws in the child protection sector. Child Safety Minister Amanda Cam wouldn't offer details, but she says the work has already begun.
6: Each and every week, I receive an update of the number of children that we have in residential care. What I'm also pleased about is the amount of foster carers across the non-government services that are coming forward that want to be part of a solution for these children and their lives.
3: The Conservation Council of West Australia is sounding the alarm over a surge in land clearing approvals across the state. New data from the council shows the state's government has approved the clearing of 51,000 hectares of native vegetation so far this year, rivalling last year's total of 77,000 hectares. Executive Director Matt Roberts says threatened species are struggling more than ever.
7: The amount of land clearing alone, habitat loss and habitat clearing that we're seeing in WA and the impact that is having on threatened and endangered species is horrific.
3: Advocates in New South Wales are confident the government has struck the right balance with the proposed changes for drivers using medical cannabis. The state government wants to allow those with a prescription to avoid immediate sanctions if they test positive in a roadside test. They would instead be banned from driving for 24 hours, while a sample is tested to see if the level of THC is above what is deemed a safe level. Shadow Roads Minister Mark Coor, though, says the opposition won't be supporting any measure they believe is weakening roadside enforcement.
8: Well, the Roads Minister has admitted the government is still working through what constitutes a safe level of impairment. This is an extraordinary omission. The opposition supports sensible evidence-based reforms but will never support measures that compromise road safety in New South Wales.
3: And Victoria is Australia's car theft capital, with new statistics revealing the state has higher vehicle crime insurance claims for stolen cars than all the other states combined. Victoria was the only state where payouts rose year on year. Insurance Council of Australia data shows there were $243 million in payouts from 12,500 claims last year. CEO Andrew Hall says that figure is more than double that of the next state.
9: Criminal activity chases the weakest link. In other states, we're seeing the numbers drop dramatically. In Queensland, they famously brought in the adult crime, adult time, and bail is refused. In WA, there's been a 15% drop. I think we've got to look at the whole system in Victoria. There's no punishment for the crime.
3: This is Air News. In rugby league news, Rhys Walsh is urging his Broncos teammates to deliver in Saturday's M1 Derby clash with the Titans. Brisbane star fullback says they need to stand up after their shock loss to the Dragons, and backed forward Payne Haas, who's accused his premiership teammates of being all talk.
10: Those are the conversations you want to be having. Obviously, it's not ideal to be having them and having the losses, but I feel like if we weren't having them, we'd sort of be taking the piss. So we've got to respect it. We've got to honour it.
3: New South Wales, Queensland and South Australia want Cricket Australia to hold an urgent meeting. They're accusing Victoria of acting recklessly after it announced it would be selling a Big Bash franchise. In tennis, the upsets at the French Open have continued. Fourth seed Felix Auger-Aliassime has been knocked out in the quarterfinals, while world number one Arina Sabalenka lost her match to Diana Schneider. Sabalenka not happy with her performance.
11: By the way, you know, I just figured how I can overcome it. You know those rooms where you just go in and you smash everything? Probably I'll spend a whole day tomorrow over there destroying stuff. Maybe it will help, maybe not.
3: And the NBA Finals kick off today with the New York Knicks away to the San Antonio Spurs in Game 1 of the Best of 7 series. It's the first time in 27 years the Knicks have played for the trophy. Guard Jalen Brunson says they won't be satisfied unless they take it all.
12: I think our mentality is in the right place at the right time. And we just got to stay focused and keep learning. Even today, we can't be satisfied just because we're here.
3: Australian Independent Radio News.
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14: Got a breakdown, Tonkin Highway northbound at Great Eastern Highway through Redcliffe. Left lane is closed by incident response and no delays. Mitchell Freeway southbound under speed, Warwick Road to Reed Highway. Cronulla Freeway northbound to slow, Farrington Road to Canning Highway. Graham Farmer Freeway slow westbound. Northbridge Tunnel moving well. 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
20: 19 degrees is our maximum today with sunny conditions throughout the day. Tomorrow, 21 with a low of 7. Saturday, identical, 21 with a low of 7, mostly sunny. And Sunday, a slight chance of rain with a top of 21 and a low of 8 degrees.

0: 7 minutes past 10. Bit of Billy Idol, Dancing with Myself. Often did that. Mooning around F. Scott's or somewhere, as I say, very
1: F.
0: good.
1: Scott's.
0: F. Scott's. I'm trying to think. What was the joint in Subiaco? Oh, Henry Africa's. Yeah, Henry absolutely. Africa.
1: Well, that was a Tuesday night.
0: Yeah.
1: That was a boiler's night.
0: Yeah. Don't go there, please. Yeah, if you're dancing with yourself, you're in a bit of trouble. But you know,
1: Cougar's night.
0: Yeah, absolutely. Nothing wrong with a Cougar. I quite like Cougar to drink. Cougar bourbon. We know where we're going. Good morning, Peter Sumich.
1: Morning, Deck, listeners. And, what a great day today.
0: Wonderful.
1: A bit cold, but very good. And looking forward to having a chat, Deck, about our two sides that are going quite well.
0: One very good. Yeah, one
1: the
0: very
1: other
0: good.
1: One quite well.
0: Well, let's start with a little bit of last week first. Should we start with Fremantle? We did the tipping. Well done. You took on George from Mount Lawley. Thanks for the text on Sunday night telling me that you've saved me another couple of sandwiches. One of the ones that George did get right, but he didn't beat you because you did pick GWS over Melbourne. And by way of that, you did win and we retained it. But Brisbane and Fremantle, that was, I don't know where Brisbane are at. I want to get your take on it. A very, very, very good win at the Gabba.
1: It was. Excellent win. And something that Fremantle needed to do, which they did, they got the result. That was first things first. But the way they played, Deck, especially in that first three quarters probably, the last quarter, you know, Brisbane pegged it back a little bit and they got a little bit hairy there at the end. I think it was three goals at one stage with 5 or 6 minutes to go. But Fremantle always in control. The better players stood up, which is pleasing. And that's something that they can take now to the bank going forward, looking at finals, plus playing the better sides. I think after the bye, they've got a Sydney and a Geelong thereabouts. So to play those sides, they've got a lot of confidence now going forward.
0: And no Sarong, no Young.
1: Yep.
0: So plenty of upside to come back. I want to touch on something that crossed my desk. And I think at times we overlook behind the scenes. Fremantle's recruitment has been very, very good. I mean, there's obviously a bit of luck in there. David Walls, son of Robert, has been, they're saying, the architect of the Fremantle list build. Been a bit of a target of recent times, and you can expect it with the Blue Baggers over there. He seems to want to stay at Dockers. They're the unheralded names, but Fremantle, yes, top of the Wazza, you're giving praise as we should, and they're coming together. But their recruitment and the list management over the last few years, as opposed, perhaps, it's really chalk and cheese what's happened down the road at West Coast Eagles, has been really, really good, hasn't it?
1: It has, and they've stuck fat with what they said probably 5 or 6 years ago. This is the path we're taking our recruiting, with our drafting. You know, they got a couple of gems, really. When you look at Josh Tracy, Tracy on a rookie basis to get him, and now he's one of probably the best power forwards in the competition by far. So, you know, to get him as a rookie, unbelievable. Murphy Reed, we've already talked about him, you know, where they picked him up in that and how many teams missed him prior to that because, he might be a little bit slow or whatever, but, geez, he's quick by hand. And just, like I said, stuck fat with, you know, the Sarongs, the Brayshaws. They went down a path, Matty Johnson, they got in, Erasmus, they kept him in the club. He could have easily gone. So another good young kid coming through. I like the induction of Mason Cox into the club. Which is really good for them. So they've just done the right thing, but they haven't gone out and bought all these players.
0: No.
1: Judd McVeigh come in, which is a real good get. WA boy and a half back flanker, back pocket player, really good. So they haven't, Shea Bolton recruited him, and then the main one, Deck. So they've gone to the draft with the Sarongs, the Brayshaws, the Youngs and all these, and got Tracy and Murphy. But then they've gone and recruited a Bolton, a McVee, and then the number one recruit, Luke Jackson.
0: Yes, absolutely.
1: So those three How good are those recruits? It really hasn't cost them much either. So well done to Fremantle. David Walls, well done.
0: Really
1: excellent
0: good.
1: Work. Him and his crew have done a terrific job, so they can only get better.
0: Now, obviously, we'll be doing our tipping later. Fremantle's role, now, you touched on it last week. It's very promising against very good size. There should be no easy game. Well, there shouldn't be. North Melbourne down at Hans Oval in Bunbury, which I'm sure they'll win, but I wouldn't take North Melbourne lightly going along well. They've then got a well-earned bye, and you've been pushing for a little bit of rotation, especially when they go on the road. They're then home for the following 2 weeks, Geelong and Gold Coast, before they travel to Western Sydney, GWS. One game at a time. Justin's keeping a lid on it. I think he's performing very well. I reckon you can see a change in his demeanour at the moment, and confidence brings it. But it's a nice-looking roadmap they've got in front of them over the next month or so.
1: Unbelievable.
0: You've said that all along.
1: Yeah, I think out of the last 11, I think they got 7 at home.
0: Mm.
1: You know, there's no complaints here. It's a bit like Collingwood, staying at the G or Etihad. So
0: it is.
1: Well done to Fremantle and West Coast. Because they deserve it. We're a travelling state, and at the end of the day, we've won premierships at West Coast travelling.
0: Yep.
1: Fremantle are yet to do that, and I think they're going to be very close this year and in the coming years. So I think the AFL have slowly erred our way and giving us the North Melbourne home games and a couple extra games or one at home. And I think that's the way it should be, because the Collingwoods, the Essendons, the Carltons, you know they play 18 at home, either Etihad or MCG.
0: Yeah, well, they've had egg on their face the last couple of years. And I know it's a bit of a nightmare when you're fixturing, but Carlton were giving a very good run and not performing. Richmond, obviously. And now with that floating fixture list, which has now been confirmed, a spate of Thursday night and Friday night games on the national stage. It's 18 minutes past 10. This is the Sports Connection. Peter Sumage, Declan Kelly, live at Podcast Capital. Whilst we stay on Fremantle, I know you want to do an exercise, and we'll hold that till after the break, about team of yesteryear against team today, which is very interesting. The Mason Cox Darcy scenario. Now Darcy's back playing waffle. I think he's obviously he's got he's going to be pushing for selection. Cox is not setting on the world on fire, but is doing a job. Nice dilemma to have.
1: Yep.
0: Where do you sit as we speak today with that sort of pending return of perhaps Darcy, or leave everything as is?
1: Look, right now I'd leave everything as is and let Darcy really work his way into the side with some quality form over a little period at Peel. It looks like he's trimmed down, Deck.
0: I've seen a little bit of vision.
1: Yep. It looks like he has, which is terrific. The probably the main question with all this, Cox v Darcy, I think it boils down to who's going to look better up forward. We can't take away... I say we, Fremantle can't, and the coaching take away the minutes of Jackson out of the ruck. If they diminish them, I think they're in trouble. They're playing with fire. So they can leave them and say, well, Cox v Darcy, who's the best up forward? Because we've got to give them some minutes other than the ruck. They get their ruck minutes, and then they've got to play up forward. It's basically, that's where it sits for me. So who looks better up forward? So they'll make that decision going forward.
0: So he's just really got to keep going, looking good apparently, training well, hopefully over those injuries that he's had, and just earn his recall at the moment.
1: So sometimes it's better to maybe play 4 or 5 games where you're going, geez, am I going to get back in? But you've got to fight your way in, Deck, and you find some quality form at Peel. Enjoy your footy. So he should be down there enjoying his footy, not worrying about when he's going to get selected. I think he will, by the end of the year, somewhere along the line, we'll see Darcy back in the side. But again, let him come in with some real quality form in the waffle.
0: Okay. Going beautifully. Fremantle Dockers are up and about. Wharfie time and all that. Heading down to Bunbury this week. Peter Sumage is in the studio. 0429 913 913. Retrovision text line is open for business. Would you like to take on Peter Sumage? It's very easy, and you could be winging your way down. He's kept it. He's on a bit of a running streak. He's in the top four. Are you going to beat him? Well, you need to get on the text line. I also want to welcome new sponsors. They're always welcome to the family. And Shelford Homes have joined the family, Peter, as you know very well. Welcome to the Sports Connection, Sport FM, Shelford Homes. 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We'll take a break. It's 22 minutes past 10. We've got the text line up and running. People want to know, what would Peter Sumager do with his full forward cap on? Jake Waterman getting the shots, but hopelessly at the moment inaccuracy is a bit of an issue. All that and much more when we come back. We'll be right back after this break.
2: I'd like to do pottery.
3: 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You'd be good at it. This is going straight to the pool room.
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0: Duran Duran Sports Connection, Thursday morning, 26 minutes past 10, 19 degrees, nice and a bit coolish out there. Gee, I sleep well when the weather's cold. Oh. Love it.
1: Would have done 2-3 hours work before I even thought about
0: here
1: it.
0: There we go.
1: I reckon.
0: Didn't take long. Absolutely. Hardworking Peter Sumage at play. 0429913913. West Coast last week. Essendon. Gee, Essendon. I don't want to take away from the Eagles. I'm not out to burst any balloons, but geez, they're in all sorts, aren't they?
1: Oh, disgraceful.
0: It really was.
1: Look, we understand. Look, they've got a lot of injuries. A lot of unrest. We know the coach is gone. They're looking for another one. Is it hurt? I think it will be. My gut feeling.
0: Yep.
1: I hope it is, actually. Deep down, I really do. I think what Kevin Sheedy said about Essendon and you've got to be an Essendon person, I've got no problems with that. And played enough against Essendon to understand Sheedy and the club. And I think that's great. Now, give it to Hurd. Give him a go. And see how he goes. Put the right people around him. And if he gets a result in years to come, all good.
0: Yeah. Now, last week you dropped on us, and I know you get a good mail and you go with your gut. You're never afraid to have an opinion, and it shows in the numbers we're getting. Love it. Jake Waterman, don't rule out. I don't want to put words in your mouth. You can correct me any time. Don't rule out perhaps a Geelong Cats coming and knocking on the door. And
1: they are knocking on the door, Dan.
0: They are.
1: I'm telling
0: you,
1: listeners, they are knocking on the door. Now, whether Jake Waterman goes,
0: yes, you're not.
1: That's another issue. But I know, actually, they're into Jake Waterman. They're asking the question.
0: So people are coming out, and I think in some ways naively, but correctly, oh, no, someone doesn't know what he's talking about. He's got a contract. It means nothing.
1: Yeah, it means
0: and I'm not trying to.
1: I think some of the listeners come out with that. I thought Tom Barrass signed.
0: Yep.
1: Where's he now?
0: Yes.
1: So for listeners, Tom Barrass had a 3 or 4 year deal. And he's gone to Hawthorn. So, sorry, contracts mean nothing.
0: No.
1: So I just want to put that on the table. So, listeners, don't worry about the contract. It's all for the player, not for the club. So the player wants to move, he'll move. If he wants to stay, he'll stay.
0: Jakey's the main man, going well, works his backside off. You often see him go back down the ground and so forth. There's no doubt, I don't know you call it the yips, inaccuracy and all that. You're a full forward. You've been there, you've done that, you've played, you've coached the whole lot. What's going wrong? Is it just one of those things? I don't think it is. I mean, I know you say years ago, and I'm not sure if they're doing it now, go back out and kick 20, 30, 40 set shots from all angles and all that. He's getting in position. He's certainly having a crack. He's up and about, very popular and all that. But the inaccuracy, what would you be saying to Jake if you were speaking to him this afternoon?
1: Just relax. I think what we've got to understand, this is all above the shoulders right now with Jake, because I think 12, 24 months ago, Deck, he was one of the dead-eye dicks. He was kicking goals and not missing. So how can that change? It's all above the shoulders. It's confidence. And I no one can tell me any different. I've been there, done it, where I used to get into a rhythm, and I'd say I'd slot them from anywhere, even in close, outside,
0: you
1: 50,
0: just
1: whatever.
0: Felt you couldn't miss.
1: I felt in a groove.
0: Yep.
1: Other times, I'd be 10 metres out, and I reckon the goalposts are about a metre apart.
0: Yep.
1: So that's how you feel sometimes, and it's all about what's above your shoulders. So I think Jake's in that little rut at the moment. He'll get himself out of it. He's in a bit of a pit. He'll get himself out of it and get back on track. So I don't think it's any major.
0: Do you look at the routine? Do you look at
1: nothing
0: everything?
1: Nothing to do with the routine.
0: Okay.
1: It's all above.
0: It's just
1: you start to think too much.
0: Okay.
1: Because you've missed a few in the past weeks. You start to go, oh, geez, I need this one. And your first shot on goal is, oh, I've got to get it. I've got to get it. Oh, that's how I used to think. And then suddenly you miss it. You go, oh, next one. Oh, geez. You know, so you start playing games in your own mind.
0: It happens in golf, on the putting.
1: You get the jitters.
0: Absolutely.
1: Yeah. So that's all it is. I think Jake will get himself out of it pretty quickly.
0: Okay.
1: Yep.
0: Win last week, West Coast Eagles. Let's stay with Eagles. We'll come back to Dockers and all the other issues. 0429913913. Text line is coming in. People on YouTube, I have to just let you know, often see me looking at my phone. I'm not checking my shopping list. This is our connection back to the studio. I could put a big computer in front of me, but I'd rather have a clear desk. So we're just checking the text line. They come in left, right, and center. What have you got regarding West Coast? What are you seeing? What are you liking? What are you not liking?
1: Well, what I'm liking is Harley Reid and Duursma, and I've probably got to put my hand up a bit here and say I was one trying to not push him out, but maybe he should move. But now I think it's keep Harley Reid. Let's keep Harley Reid and put the right people around him because of Will Dersma. I'm really rating this kid. And now you've got a quality kid. And I think now we need to keep Harley at the club and add around. And I'll go on another day about that. Let's go through quickly. I did some homework last night. Yep. Dersma this year, listeners, in his 11 games, disposals 19, 11 kicks, 8 handballs, marks 5, 3 tackles, 3 clearances. Disposal efficiency 69%. Very good. Harley Reid's first year. Disposals 19, 9 kicks, 10 handballs, 2 marks, 4 tackles, 5 clearances. Disposal efficiency 72%. So overall, it's about par, I reckon. And that's how I see him at the moment. They're about par. Now, we can go into Harley Reid's season this year. So from his first year to now, he's increased to 24 disposals, 12 kicks, 12 handballs, 2 marks, 3 tackles, 5 clearances again. So he hasn't changed with his clearances. 68% efficiency, dropped a little bit in that.
0: Mm-hmm.
1: But he has increased 5 in his disposal. So overall, I think that's a positive. Now, if Will Dersma can do that as well, from his first year to his third year and increase that to 24, 25 like Harley, then suddenly you got two players probably averaging around 50 to 60 disposals between them in the midfield. And how good's that going to be for the club, Dick?
0: It's very good. Are we seeing a maturing Harley Reid before our eyes? The kid's under, the young man, people tell me often, I say kid, 21, is under a lot of scrutiny. He's getting the big dollars. He gets the plaudits. I think he loves all that and he revels in it. But last couple of weeks, I'm starting to see, or am I, just not the petulance we once saw and just the silly free kicks being given away and the ill discipline. And hopefully it continues. Are you noticing that? Well,
1: he's maturing.
0: Yeah,
1: before our eyes. Yeah. And whether the club's done that or he's done that on his own bat, and he's just... And having someone, he's living with Dersma, or Dersma's living with him. So to have another player of his ilk around has probably helped Harley. So I've changed my mindset on this.
0: Good on you.
1: Let's keep Harley.
0: Dersma's
1: going to be a very good player. Oh, geez, in 2 or 3 years' time. Look, Harley, hopefully he keeps improving. But I think Dersma's stats will be in the high 20s in 3 years' time. Harley's is mid. But Harley's a little bit different player. He's just a brute of a player. So I just think that it's going to be interesting going forward. But having those two players, and like I said, listeners, 50 to 60 possessions between those two, and then we can add later on, we can talk about that as a club, who they're going to add around, because Yo and Kelly won't be there for too long.
0: Milan Murdoch, keep coming back to it. He looks young, but he's mature. It's just a great story. He's got attitude about him. He's got confidence now. He's playing like he's been in the system for a long time. And the other one that really stands out for me, he just looks like a beautiful footballer to me, is Shanahan. I mean, they've got some real green shoots. I hate using the word. I can't think of anything else at the moment. There's a lot of things to like. I like the way you've changed your mind about Harley Reid, and you're big enough to admit it. Some very good things. I hear, and I've heard a bit of commentary, you look at someone like Liam Duggan and co-captain and all that, and you can't drop a captain. Yes, you can.
1: Yeah.
0: He's nowhere at the moment, is he? And if I hear much more, he's a lovely guy. I'm sure he is. And not at all. His disposal, his turnovers, there's still issues in that West Coast Eagles at the senior side whilst these youngsters are developing, correct?
1: Yeah, it is. It is. And he's just hanging in there at the moment, isn't he? And you know, they're not going to drop him at this stage, I wouldn't have thought, Dec. Stasevic will probably come back in, which will help him, hopefully, in the back line, which will help a Duggan.
0: Yep.
1: But, yeah, look, we know where Duggan's at, what he's offering at the moment. He's just hanging in there, and hopefully he can just improve a little bit.
0: Yeah, we shall see. Peter Simage on the Sports Connection, 0429 913 913. I hear them calling, I hear them shouting, and we're going there. League leaders, top of the ladder, price gouging is alive and well, Peter, in the airline industry. It happens every year. And, you know, you're still taking a punt if you're buying airfares, but that's what's going to happen. It comes with success. And the hotels and everyone will be rubbing their hands with glee at the thought of an interstate grand finalist and Fremantle. You'd be a brave person to bet against them. Tell me about Fremantle. We've sang their praises. The recruitment's been bang on. They've got the ability now with Darcy perhaps and Cox and all that. But what are you liking about the side? And you've been involved at that club at coaching level. I know you've done a fair bit of work on this. Mm. What have you got?
1: Look, Deck, I've got something here that I did over a couple of nights. The 2013 Grand Final side.
0: Yep.
1: On paper versus the 2026 side of right now of Fremantle. And I want to see, and I want to put it out there to the listeners.
0: Yep.
1: I'll read it all out. And who I think is the best side at the moment. I've been involved in the 2013, so I do know what was around. But let's name it first. All right, back pocket 2013, Michael Johnson, Zach Dawson, fullback, Paul Duffield, Lee Spur, halfback, Luke McFarlane, Daniel Pearce, Ryan Crowley on the wing, David Mundy, Tendai Mzungu across the wings, Hayden Ballantyne, half forward, Chris Main, Nat Fife, Zach Clark in the forward pocket, Matthew Pavlich, Michael Walters in the other forward pocket, Rucks, Aaron Sanderland, Stephen Hill, Michael Barlow. Interchange, Cam Sutcliffe, Nick Subin, Matt DeBoer, Lockie Neal was the sub. So you just put him as the fourth. So that's the 2013 Grand Final side.
0: Yep.
1: Now I want to read out the side of today, 2026. Brennan Cox in the back pocket v. Michael Johnson. Zach Dawson v. Luke Ryan, Paul Duffield versus Heath Chapman, Lee Spur versus Jordan Clark, Luke McFarlane, Alex Pearce, Daniel Pearce, Judd McVeigh, Ryan Crowley, Corey Warner, David Mundy, Andrew Brayshaw, Tendai Mzungu, Michael Fredericks, Hayden Ballantyne, Murphy Reed, across half forward, Chris Main, Josh Tracy. I know we were going there. Nat Fife, Shea Bolton. Zach Clark in the forward pocket, Patrick Voss. Matthew Pavlich, Jai Amos. And then Michael Walters, Sam Switkowski. And then on the bench, I've got Matt Johnson, Carl Warner, Neil Erasmus, Mason Cox.
0: Ooh.
1: So what I want the listeners
0: Did you touch on the ruck there?
1: Yeah.
0: Oh,
1: Ruck, sorry. Luke Jackson.
0: See, I'm listening.
1: Sorry. Sorry. Aaron Sanderland's Luke Jackson.
0: Mm-hmm.
1: Stephen Hill, Caleb Sarong.
0: Yep.
1: Michael Barlow, Hayden Young. Sorry, I missed that.
0: No, that's fine.
1: So I want the listeners there to say, who would you have in, who would you have out of? I think this is my opinion. The 2026 side's better than the 2013.
0: The 26 side as it is, 2013 side, reached a grand final, finished third in the home and away season,
1: yep,
0: which you probably will recall. Hawthorn, who went on to become premiers, were minor premiers too. Geelong, Fremantle, Sydney were the top four. Richmond, Collingwood, Port Adelaide and Carlton made up the eight that year.
1: So I think right now the 2026 side is better than that 13 side on paper. But in saying that, here's a couple for you who I'd have in and out. Okay, I would have Luke McFarlane in that side every day of the week, all right, for the expense of Heath Chapman.
0: Yes.
1: Okay.
0: Yep.
1: I'd have a Nat Fife in the side, would you?
0: Yeah, of course.
1: And that might be at the expense of a Matt Johnson or Neil Erasmus.
0: Yes.
1: So there's a couple. We'd have Matthew Pavlich in.
0: Yes, most definitely.
1: I'd have Matthew Pavlich because I'd still have Josh Tracy, Jai Amos, Matthew Pavlich at the expense of Patrick Voss.
0: Would you have Sonny Walters?
1: I would have Sonny Walters at the expense of Sam Switkowski. So there's just a couple that I've thrown at you. Look, There's plenty of talk here. We got Murphy Reid.
0: But it's a great exercise. 13 years ago, you were involved with Ross Lyon and with the football club, went to the G on the final Saturday and got beaten, unfortunately, against a side now that is up and about and people are talking about right around the country.
1: Yeah, and I'd have a Lachie Neale in for a Carl Warner, for example.
0: Yes.
1: So, you know, that's only me, listeners. It's something, it's an exercise I think the Fremantle faithful should do themselves. Go back, hopefully you listened, get that 2013 side, put it down on paper, put your 2026 side down and go from there. Now, I've added in Young and Saronga who are injured at the moment, but they should be in the side. So put it down, muck around with it and see what you come up with. It's very interesting.
0: On the text line, JL or Ross Lyon?
1: Well, that's a tough one. I think that one needs to be, let's wait to...
0: Okay.
1: And it's a tough one for me because I know what Ross Lyon was about. I know JL well.
0: Yes.
1: In the sense he was at West Coast when I was
0: but
1: there.
0: But it's still potential with JL, isn't it?
1: Yeah, I think we've got it. It's a bit of wait and see. Ross Lyon's made three grand finals.
0: They get in early. Yeah. So, no, fair enough. Would you like to check 0429913913? It's a very, very interesting exercise and would love your thoughts. It always is fraught with danger because I think as you're calling out names in direct matchups, but like what you said, there's names there that when they've matched up, I would personally find room for both, but at the expense of someone else.
1: Yeah, you've got to, if you want to add a Matthew Pavlich, well, you've got to get rid of someone.
0: Yes.
1: And that's a Patrick Voss for me.
0: Yep.
1: If you want to add a Michael Walters, Sam Swietkowski goes. I want to add a Lachie Neale. Well, Carl Warner goes. So, you know, that's the look, and it's just an exercise just to muck around with. I think where Fremantle are at, and they're going that well, it's something where the listeners can have a look at it themselves and play around with it, and I think it's a great exercise, especially the diehards who were there in 2013.
0: Ah, brilliant. Yeah, absolutely. It's 17 minutes to 11. We'll take a break. When we come back, we'll get our caller on to take on some and find out how that's going. And then I want to talk about, there's a lot of subjects around in the sense of the Carlton Football Club. Have they found their mojo? How would, before we go to a break, you've been in the coaching box. He's human. He's, by all accounts, a wonderful guy, but it was untenable. How would Vossie be feeling at the moment? Ooh. You'd be thinking to yourself, wouldn't you? I mean, Tony McHale tried to say yes, and I know where he was coming from. Oh, there's been a bit of... He wasn't saying he, but he read that a little bit of, oh, he could be proud that he has set this up. He wouldn't be feeling proud. He'd be pissed off, wouldn't he? Excuse my language.
1: Yeah, you would be, especially with the last few wins. But he's got to have it in the back of his mind. He did help set this up a little
0: bit.
1: Is
0: it just about... I'm sure,
1: no
0: but that wouldn't give
1: that.
0: Him any comfort, would it?
1: And sometimes... Everyone gets stale. Yeah. And it looked like the players got stale. He got stale.
0: Is it just a bit of tweaking from what you've seen?
1: Yeah, and that's all it was. Well, it was a big tweak because the coach went.
0: Yeah, no, but what players. Fraser has done
1: or
0: not done.
1: I don't think he's done much.
0: No.
1: And he's just probably, then the players are probably, with Voss going, some of the players, not all of them, just go, oh, I can go and play now a bit more because Voss might have had certain areas they needed to work on, bang, you keep going down that path. And suddenly now they go, oh,
0: absolutely.
1: I can relax a little
0: fresh,
1: bit on that
0: and
1: then go for
0: voice.
1: It.
0: Okay. Yeah. I know we talked 10 this year, not top 8 with these wild cards.
1: Mm.
0: Essendon, this is Carlton's games. Essendon this weekend at the G, they have a bye like Fremantle the following week. GWS up in Western Sydney. Then they've got West Coast at Marvel and Richmond at the G. They're not a silly chance, really, to... catapult into that 10, are they?
1: Start. Win this week, and out of those three after the bye, they win two.
0: Yes.
1: And a possible third, GWS, I think, would be difficult. But, geez, three out of the next four, they're going to be in the mix for the 10th spot.
0: Yeah, and you were right about GWS. They have found form at the right time. It's interesting the way teams start and stop.
1: How did West Coast beat them?
0: Yeah.
1: When you look at that and you say, how good GWS have been the last few weeks, and then you say, well, how can they come here? And nothing against West Coast, don't get me wrong, but you would have thought, Geez, how did they lose to that West Coast side?
0: Yeah, well, I'm going to be very interested. Don't give it away. We'll get Ethan to do the draw. When we come back, we'll have someone. If you've texted in, it could be you. We're calling in a minute to take on Peter Sumage. 0429 913 913. Not for the tipping. We've got all those names in the barrel, but anything you want to get off your chest. We've got a lot more Sports Connection, and we've got a massive show next week. We're going to do, it's just a little bit over the mid-season, an extended version on Thursday. Peter Sumage will be taking place, and a couple of special guests. More news on that to come. We'll take a break. When we come back, a lot more Sports Connection.
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0: YouTube. If you join YouTube and subscribe, you'll see Sumage dancing. Peter Sumage rocking around the studio podcast, Capital Boney M, Daddy Cool. Good morning.
1: How did he dance, that bloke? Oh, he was on something.
0: I saw a document. That's what made me think of the song the other night with the three beautiful ladies behind him. And remember, I think Boney M sang the song. Do you remember Milli Vanilli?
1: Yeah.
0: You know, it came out, they didn't sing, didn't they? They were miming.
1: Yeah.
0: Be like me and you, dancing moves. You don't want to hear us. Lots of texts coming in. Mike, hello, Mike. Hi, boys. The 2026 side that Sum's just been talking about, in his opinion, Mike's opinion, is a lot more consistent across the board than 2013.
1: Yeah. Look, I've, and that's why I've picked them, that they're a better side. I think you're right, Mike. They are more consistent. Shows they're 10-1 right now at the moment. They got good balance everywhere. Everything seems to be going well. They'll have a couple come back in Sarong and Young. So overall, they got a bit of depth. We're talking about Darcy coming in.
0: Yep.
1: So overall, it's tick, tick, tick, tick.
0: Beautiful.
1: They're just going well.
0: Beautiful. Well, let's see how you go in your footy tipping. We've got Wayne from Forest Field on the line. Good morning, Wayne.
2: How you going, mate?
0: I'm very good. How's your...
1: Wayne, how are you?
2: Good, mate.
0: How's your tipping been going, Wayne, so far?
2: It's had its moments, mate. It's up and down, especially the last few weeks. But Pardon?
0: I'm counting on you to burst this bloke's balloon, because he's on very good terms for himself at the moment. And what he says, I'd love to be sending you a voucher. It's not too far from Forest Field to Hammy Hill, and enjoy a couple of steak, award-winning steak sandwiches, and a couple of drinks to wash it down. The action starts tonight. You being our guest, I say it every week, you get first pick. If you blokes decide that it's, you're all the same, we'll pick one of the games for a margin. But let's see how we go. Adelaide tonight, Adelaide Oval, taking on the Geelong Cats. Wayne, who do you like?
2: Geelong, mate.
0: Geelong for Wayne.
1: Adelaide, the home side for me.
0: Adelaide for some. So we've broken ranks already. We turn to Friday night football. Now, it's a reduced round this week with Tigers and GWS sitting out. Friday night football, one game only, 5:40 tomorrow night, Wayne, our time. The Hawks are taking on the Bulldogs at the MCG.
2: Yeah, I'll go the Hawks for that one.
0: Hawks for Wayne.
1: Yep, Hawks for me.
0: Hawks Dick. For some. Moving to Saturday, a lot of interest this side. Does Fremantle keep on keeping on, Wayne? It's at Hans Oval down in Bunbury. North Melbourne or Fremantle Dockers?
2: Yeah, I'd like to say North, but I'm going to go Freo.
0: Freo. Yeah, no, I can hear you.
1: Fremantle for me.
0: Is there a danger game for Fremantle?
1: Oh, look, I think North will be competitive for a while.
0: Yep.
1: And they're playing some good footy. So, look, I don't think it's going to be a game where Fremantle are going to win by 5, 6, 7+.
0: Yes.
1: I think a 3-5-goal win, somewhere between there.
0: See how we go. This one's a tipster's nightmare. I'm going to be very keen how you blokes go on this. A lot of people are still hanging in with Brisbane. It's an all-Queensland affair. It's up on the Gold Coast, Wayne. Gold Coast, Suns or Brisbane Lions?
2: Brisbane. I'm going to give them 1%.
0: Yeah, I hear you, and I'm sort of thinking the same thing.
1: Yeah, I'm going Brisbane too.
0: Unbelievable. I had high hopes for Damien Hardwick at the start of the year. I tell you what, if they lose this, they got to go have a good look at themselves, because Brisbane aren't travelling that well. But Peter and Wayne both are going Brisbane. We then move back here, Perth Stadium, West Coast and Port Adelaide. Wayne, who are you liking?
2: This is the certainty of the round, mate. West Coast.
0: Okay.
1: I'm going West Coast.
0: Can you tell me?
1: You're like favorites. A punt.
0: How is that? I know it's on the way to money.
1: Yeah.
0: So, I tend to agree. Wayne, Eagles, as is Summer. We move to Sunday, and there is a game on Monday. Two games on Sunday. Sydney Swans against Ross Lyon, St Kilda at the SCG, Wayne. Who

0: your liking?
1: Sydney.
0: Sydney at home.
2: Yes, Sydney for me.
0: Can't blame either of you there. We then move on. Essendon and Carlton. Gee, many years ago this would have been a blockbuster. Both having their troubles, but Carlton going along very well post Michael Voss. Wayne, Essendon or Carlton Blues for you?
1: Carlton.
2: Yes, Carlton for me.
0: You'd have to, wouldn't you?
2: Yes.
0: And then the big game, hopefully a lot of money raised, everyone wearing their beanies, the big freeze for the late great, unfortunately I have to say now, Neil Danaher. Collingwood and Melbourne in the big freeze game, the traditional holiday Monday game in Melbourne. Wayne, do you like the Pies or the D's?
1: The D's, mate.
2: Melbourne for me.
0: Well, you've made it very easy for me, boys. We're going to know tonight. I might be calling you tomorrow, Wayne, with a voucher or commiserations. You've gone Geelong. Some's gone Adelaide. You've both picked Hawthorn, Fremantle, Brisbane, West Coast, Sydney, Carlton, and Melbourne. Thanks for joining in. Thanks for listening to the station. And I wish you all the best, Wayne, in your tipping with some.
1: No worries, boys. Keep up the good work. Great show.
0: Good man.
2: Thanks, mate.
0: Interesting. Interesting. I did have a wry smile there because I listened to what you say. I listened to Bradley and a couple of other punters. And, yeah, people are still just giving Brisbane one more. Well, yeah, not one more, but just
2: don't know why.
0: Enough credits in the bank.
2: We probably shouldn't, should we?
0: They've got quite a few outs, you know. But, you've stuck with it, and you're on winning form. Adelaide tonight and Geelong. So we're going to know. We'll see what happens. Good news at West Coast, Ruben Ginby, extended contract. Hasn't he? He's bloody been good, hasn't he?
2: Betting above his average, really, with the players he's playing on and the job he has done on those players, magnificent. So well done to him, deserved the contract. Hopefully they've looked after him. He's a local boy.
0: Yep, Dunsborough, isn't he?
2: Dunsborough boy. So probably tidy up the hair a little bit. Other than that, all good, Dick.
0: Well, speaking of the hair, we do have a couple of jokers out there, and it's always nice. One of them, Jake needs to get a decent haircut. His brain is not coping with that stupid haircut. Well, Walter from Morley, you're very strong in your opinion. I think Jake quite likes it. Awesome listening with Summer's opinions. Thank you, Jim, telling us. Hi, guys. As a long-time supporter sitting in the fifth tier, it was really apparent on the weekend versus Essendon. Kicking from the Eagles was first class, pinpointing passes marked improvement. Duggan and Merrick still needs a lot to be desired. Do you think there was actual improvement, or was it because we were playing Essendon? What's your thoughts?
2: Oh, a bit of both, but it's amazing. I think, Deck, at the beginning of the year, didn't I say about game plans?
0: Yes, you did.
2: And concentrate on skills.
0: Yes, the basics.
2: Concentrate on effort, tackle,
0: less of the boccia training.
2: Yeah,
0: I remember.
2: And get the skills right. It's pretty simple. And they have. They've got their skills. It has been better, and they're starting to get a couple of results.
0: So with the marked improvement, and you can only beat, and you're tipping them to win this weekend, are they now, you feel, is it? They win on the weekend. Next
2: it's five wins,
0: With North Melbourne, the North Melbourne home game, but it's here next week, a bye. Carlton's a winnable game, even though they're going well. And then they've got Adelaide here. Are they starting to move into an acceptable season now after a couple of those massive droppings they had earlier in the year?
2: Well, look, I only picked them to win three games.
0: Yes.
2: So they've exceeded that. Yep. Well done. I think they can win another two or three, and that's a terrific year in that sense, in wins.
0: Yep.
2: But we've got to look at what have they improved in areas where next year, if they happen to only win six or seven or eight games again, but they look really good. Yep. They don't get blown away by 100-plus points. The games they lose, they're losing by under eight goals or seven goals against the better sides. And you can say, okay, there's the improvement there. Even though they only got another 6 to 8 wins, the losses are really squashed. They're not as blunt in the sense of 100-plus.
0: Now, you never stop in sport. You're planning all the time. And I don't want to create headlines or anything, but I'm stating the obvious. It's going to be a mammoth task to hang on to a lot of these youngsters, aren't they? Yeah. I mean, they're obviously looking like they're enjoying playing together, and comparisons have been made with a young Brisbane side years ago and enjoying it. But a lot of these boys are not at home, and it's not familiar surroundings. We see young Murphy, Rita Fremantle, has the exception. He's come, and he's, by all accounts, he's playing in a very good side, enjoying his football, and enjoys living here. But it doesn't always happen that way. And they will come calling, won't they? The big clubs, the big money on offer, the player managers are out talking all the time. That's going to be a key element.
2: Yeah, well, look at Dersma. His brother plays at Essendon. Yeah. You reckon they're not going to come
0: and he
2: at
0: will
2: some
0: be,
2: stage and have a chat?
0: He'll be the main man too, won't he?
2: And Harley, look, Harley could go to Tasmania, and he's getting good money here at West Coast, but he could be a $3 million player. With all the bells and whistles, what I'm saying there is the AFL got this money where for advertising and all that promotional work. So he could get another $1 million on top of a $2 million contract. So suddenly, do you take the three or do you stay here for a mil and a half? So it's a lot of money, extra $1 million, Deck, or extra $1.5 million. It's not a lot of money.
0: Yeah, and it depends who they're influenced by, friends, family, and so forth. I was interested in what Brad Scott had to say, exit out, speaking to the media. I don't know if it was tabled or it was certainly discussed that Essendon, 10 years, 2.2 a year for a Harley Reid was on offer.
2: I think we announced that.
0: You did. You did.
2: A couple of years ago.
0: And I think a lot of people said, no, you're off the planet, Sum. That type of money's not been... obviously, your mail's good, and this type of money, and rightly so, is now going to be bandied about.
2: So that I knew that
0: you did
2: last
0: that.
2: Year. Yeah,
0: yes.
2: That he got offered that money, 10 years, about 2.2 a year, $22 million. And like I said, it depends on what Harley wants to do. Does he want to play in a premiership, which you'd think he'd want to? So he's got to be careful about going to a Tassie, going to an Essendon.
0: Yep.
2: Because going to an Essendon, for example, for more money or a Tasmanian side, West Coast are probably ahead of both those sides, no matter what.
0: Agreed.
2: In premiership mode. So, you know, Harley's... probably more than likely will stay.
0: And I guess as we wrap up, one of the other interesting points, if it's Hurd's to lose and Hurd goes, and I agree with you, you deserve a second chance. There could even be a Michael Voss joining the team if some of the scuttlebutt, and he'll build a team around him. Let's move on from that. If Josh Fraser keeps winning at Carlton, that's going to be an interesting dilemma.
2: Yeah.
0: Or if they want to open, I'm sure they will a process. And Tasmania's gone a little bit quiet. You've got your Hinkleys. I watched an interview during the week, I think it was last night, with John Longmire, who's playing it beautifully, non-committal and just sitting back. And then you've got Buckley in the wing. So it's a sort of an interesting dilemma. And I got to say, and I'll finish off with this, Ross Lyon still... manages, but I think it's starting to twist a little bit now and turn on him. He still escapes that real Brunson burner because he's not going well. They've spent a lot of money and you can't keep deflecting, can you?
2: Well, there's not a lot of coaches out there. There's a couple, of course, but that's where St Kilda just sticking fat for a little bit, unless he's got things in place with Corey Enright, I think
0: he's
2: there.
0: It is,
2: so,
0: yep.
2: Whether he's got things in place there and it's all under the table, no one knows, but it's happening in the next 12, 24 months, and Ross is just riding his time out with that.
0: I find it hard to think that Ross will be nurturing someone else. Isn't it all about Ross?
2: Yeah, I think he's changed. Saying that, Dick, look.
0: You're very defensive of him, and obviously you enjoyed working with him.
2: He was terrific. Yeah. I got no qualms with him, and we had our ups and downs. Not a problem. That's football.
0: Yeah. I think I've asked you before, but did he delegate when you were there? Was he happy to hear yours and the other assistants' opinions?
2: Yeah, he was. But it depends. Sometimes he was a bit moody. And I think he's learned that he did give responsibility to the coaches, but he was still all over you. And I think what he's done now, it looks like, and I don't know, I'm not in there, he's giving this to the coaches' assistants, but he's just gone, all right, I understand what you're trying to do here. Where with us, he was a bit more, no. Even though we had something, well, Ross, what about it? No, I still want it this way. So, look, I think he's changed, and so he should. He needs to, and I think he has, and he's become a better coach for it. It's not showing in results, yes, but I still think he's a better coach for it.
0: Beautifully done. What a really interesting comparison, the grand final side, Fremantle 2013, as opposed to the only beaten once this year, 2026. So if you're watching us on YouTube, I hope you've enjoyed it. I always value your opinions. Listening on the radio, lots of opinions. Don't forget, Peter Sumage will be back tomorrow with Brad Hardy. It's 3 minutes past 11. Have a nice afternoon. Enjoy that cold weather out there, but it's sunny, and we'll do it all again tomorrow. We'll be right back after the news.
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6: I'm Mark Dransfield. The government and opposition have both vowed to fight a push by the US to increase tariffs on Australia. Federal politics reporter Nelson Scott.
7: The Trump administration alleges Australia has failed to prevent the import of goods made by slave labour. As a result, the US is considering increasing the tariff imposed on products we export to America from 10 to 12.5%. Prime Minister Anthony Albanese has told the ABC, not only is the move inconsistent with our free trade agreement, Australia has tough anti-slavery laws.
8: Any tariff on Australian exports to the United States are unjustified.
7: Opposition leader Angus Taylor has also pledged to help fight the levy, arguing it's a betrayal by a trusted ally.
9: We've fought with them in every war. They shouldn't be imposing tariffs.
7: The US government has flagged an additional 53 countries could face the same penalty as Australia. Nelson Scott, Canberra.
6: Israel and Lebanon have agreed to renew their ceasefire contingent on a complete cessation of Hezbollah attacks. The ongoing exchanges in southern Lebanon have been a key sticking point in the ongoing peace talks between the United States and Iran. The New South Wales Premier insists proposed changes to road rules for medicinal cannabis users have not been approached lightly amid concerns impairment levels can't be accurately measured. More from Sean Bindley.
10: Labor's proposed reforms will set a 100 milligram THC threshold for users with valid prescriptions. The NRMA argues the changes could heighten risks on the state's roads, but Chris Minn says too many people are going to court and having their cases dismissed because they hold a valid script.
11: Whilst you may have trace elements in your system, you are not impaired. And if that's the situation for those that are desperately seeking medicinal cannabis, pain relief for cancer treatment, or for other lawful and registered and prescribed reasons, then they should be able to live their life.
6: Tinned sardines are selling out, driven by a social media surge suggesting it's the perfect additive for those taking Ozempic. Dietitian Simone Austin says those on diet suppressants need the extra protein.
12: And when you're losing weight rapidly, the body tends to lose more muscle and body fat. So that's why those people are trying really hard to have more protein to try and reduce the amount of muscle that they're losing.
6: In air entertainment news, Americans have voted on their favourite figures in music. Paul Walsh has details.
13: In a poll this week conducted by the New York Times, readers were asked to nominate their top 10 American songwriters of all time. 25,000 ballots were cast, 7,000 different names were mentioned, with the top five being Billy Joel, Carole King, Bruce Springsteen, Paul Simon. And who was voted number one?
14: The answer, my friend, is blowing in the wind. The answer is blowing in the wind.
13: One third of all voters included the great Bob Dylan on their ballots. Paul Walsh, Rare News.
6: Checking the Aussie share market, the All Ords is trading down 114 points at 89.02. One Australian dollar is buying 71.31 US cents. This is Air News. A Tigers cult hero has rejoined his former NRL club in a senior management role. Sarah Patterson reports.
15: Pat Richards played an influential role in securing the West's Tigers the 2005 NRL Premiership. He now joins a handful of other club heroes in various roles at the Tigers and will reportedly work closely with the team and with coach Benji Marshall over the coming months. Richards, the latest club legend to be recruited alongside the likes of Brett Hodgson. Sarah Patterson, S Sport.
6: Round 14 begins tonight with the Sea Eagles hosting the Rabbitohs in Brookvale. AFL and Geelong chases a seventh straight win over Adelaide tonight. The Cats will be without Lawson Humphreys after the defender failed to overcome an ankle injury. And Cricket Victoria is pushing ahead with its plans to merge the Renegades and the Stars and auction off the leftover BBL licence to the highest bidder. Cricket Victoria CEO Nick Cummins says the market response has been positive.
16: Had interest from the USA, from Europe, as well as Asia, but also local investors too. So the interest is broad and varied.
6: The deal would require the approval of Cricket Australia and the Players Association. New South Wales, South Australia and Queensland have all requested Cricket Australia hold an emergency meeting to discuss the situation. Australian Independent Radio News.
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20: Good morning, clear to crash on East Parade, northbound at Graham Farmer Freeway. No hold-ups there. Looking good on Mitchell and Kwinana Freeways. A little slow westbound through Jandakot on Roe Highway. 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
29: 20 degrees is our maximum today. Tomorrow, 21 with a low of 7. Same with Saturday and a slight chance of rain on Sunday. Top of 21 and a low of 8 degrees. Right now in Perth, we are sitting on 18.
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0: Good morning. Declan Kelly, Sports Connection. Thursday, the 4th of June. On its way to just a top of 19. Blue skies, a little bit of chill in the air. Hope you're rugged up or you're warm wherever you are. A lot of you do prefer this weather as opposed to the 40 and 42 degrees. Whatever you're doing, yeah, I hope you're doing it well. Hope you're doing it with your smile on your face. And thank you for taking the time to listen to us. You may be listening to us live. You may be listening later on today on Catch Up. Thank you for doing that. Or you may be just perusing YouTube, where all our shows now under the podcast capital banner, the Sports Connection's full repertoire of shows is on there. Andy Bell will be joining me in the studio, which is a nice novelty. We normally have Belly on the phone, but if we find him in Perth, we say, Belly, please come into the studio, and he's winging his way in for his segment. We'll just wrap up what happened in the Champions League. The merry-go-round has started already with managers, players, pre-World Cup, mind you, of what's going on. And we'll have a little look at Australia's group in the World Cup starting next week. He's also in to record a couple of pitch-perfect episodes. You don't want to miss them. We've had huge numbers with Belly alongside Peter G and yours truly on the Pitch Perfect podcast. There's a few already, and you can find them at Podcast Capital on YouTube. Subscribe, and you'll get an alert, and we'll be dropping another couple of shows this afternoon and tomorrow, I believe, all about World Cup 2026. NBA is well and truly game one in the United States of America, and if you do want to know what's going on, well, I'm happy to tell you that in the game that's taking place right across in the United States, it's basketball, it's game one in the NBA Finals. San Antonio Spurs find themselves at 10 points down, 12th minute of the final quarter. San Antonio Spurs 95 against the New York Knicks, who were underdogs this morning going in, but basketball, it's a funny old game, isn't it? You get a run on, and you get your defense right, and you get those three-pointers coming, and you can create a bit of havoc at the other side. Looks like the Knicks are doing it fairly comfortably, although I'm loath to say that, because we do know. Oh, I can say it with comfort because it's just finished. So there you go. New York Knicks 105, San Antonio Spurs 95, game one in the NBA playoffs. Thank you for your company. 0429 913 913. Retrovision text line open for business. Wayne from Forestfield was very, very good. They went head-to-head with the exception of tonight's game, where Geelong are travelling to Adelaide. Wayne likes the Cats. Summer's gone for the home side, Adelaide. It's a tipster's nightmare. We shall see. And then they both picked Hawthorn, Fremantle, Brisbane, West Coast, Sydney, Carlton, and Melbourne, respectively. Hopefully your tipping is going well. Quite a few texts that came in a little bit late. I will hold them over for tomorrow relating to Peter Sumage. But gather from the amount of comments we got, you liked his comparison, and he was only throwing it out really to you, the listeners. He was an assistant coach when they went to that grand final 13 years ago, unfortunately not beating Hawthorn, and named a side, a lot of household names, against this side here where people are up and about going on. How about Joe from Ishimattle? What is Wharfie time? I think you'd need to go to a game, Joe, to experience what the Fremantle Dockers have affectionately called Wharfie time. The atmosphere is second to none, and when you get the crowd involved, I must say, winners are grinners, and the experience of a Fremantle home game at the moment, where they obviously are winning for fun, especially in the night games, the people that I've been with or I've sent along to Perth Stadium have absolutely raved about the atmosphere. And yes, it does help, of course, when you're winning. It's 17 minutes past 11. I hope you are going very well. There's a full NRL component. You remember it's a holiday weekend across on the eastern seaboard, and we've got the big freeze, and it's not to be taken lightly. Whether you're a Melbourne supporter, a Collingwood supporter, you've obviously got a lot of skin in the game, but I think it's taken on and it will take on extra significance this week. A lot of people I'm noticing on the TV chat shows, football related, wearing the beanies. I've got one from a previous year, but probably doing the right thing. Need to buy another one because, yes, they keep you warm, but also more importantly than that, that dreaded disease that eventually took the life of Neil Danaher, and someone close of my family succumbed to it not so long ago as well, an uncle of mine. It was a shocking way to see someone in the latter part of their life deal with. So it is a beast, and hopefully scientists and the medical people can get on top of that very soon. Us buying a beanie, it's become a tradition now, and with the recent passing of Neil Danaher, the great man he is and was, his legacy will live on. It's 18 minutes past 11. We'll take a break, and on the other side, Andy Bell has arrived at Podcast Capital. I'll let him get settled in, and we'll have a chat about the World Game, a little bit, not so much EPL, that's done and dusted. It will be back around in August. We will talk last week's Champions League game in Budapest, where Arsenal were seeking the double, but PSG had something to say about that, didn't they? And won on penalties to go back-to-back, a very, very good side, and congratulations to them. And we'll touch on Australia's group. A couple of people a bit disappointed with the squad that's been named. Tony Popovich can really only name the players he's got available, but leaving out one or two has caused a little bit of a headache. From my perspective, I just wonder where the goals are going to come from. And I was a little bit more optimistic a couple of weeks ago, but as I start to look at it now, USA the home side, Turkey are a wonderful side. I think Australia's got it all to do, but I'm more interested in Belly's comments and I'm more interested in yours. We'll take a break, and when we come back, Belly will be live on the Sports Connection.
1: Remember, dear, no question.
2: Yeah, but
1: wax on, right hand. Wax off, left hand. Wax on, wax off. Breathe in through nose, out the mouth. Wax on, wax off. Don't forget to breathe. Very important. Wax on, wax off. Wax on.
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0: Welcome back. What an appropriate song from the Welsh master, Tom Jones. Sex Bomb, Andy Bell. Belly, and lovely to see you again. I'm getting spoilt in the Podcast Capital Studios live. You can see you, Belly, on our YouTube channel, both in this segment and, of course, in the Pitch Perfect podcast, which we've already recorded and we're about to record some fresh ones. How are you?
1: Yeah, very well, Dak. Good morning to you. Are you sure you haven't pinched my playlist?
0: I might.
1: My Spotify playlist. I'm sure you have these places.
0: Mrs. B
1: music.
0: Might have just sent me a couple of suggestions. I do ask her, I say, is the old boy looking after you? And she said, you know what? He's getting better with age.
1: Yeah. Well, thank you.
0: So you aren't all romantic. So we're good to see.
1: No, lovely music and good morning to all our listeners and, wow, the world game.
0: I got congratulated. And
1: congratulations to you, Dak.
0: Thank you.
1: A new granddaughter.
0: Yes, absolutely. Yes.
1: Congratulations.
0: Thank you. Yes, on Monday.
1: Sorry, I forgot.
0: No, that's okay. A granddaughter, Pippa, was born on Monday to my oldest daughter, Jessica, and her husband, Oliver, the second granddaughter for my good self. And it puts everything in perspective. So thank you for that. I had to hold off telling the world till Mummy got home. And Jessica, my daughter, wanted, rightly so, to announce it. So bursting with pride and just kept it my nearest and dearest knew. And, of course, my mother, who lives in Dublin, who's now a great-grandmother for the second time. But all home safe and sound. So thank you for that.
1: Oh, fantastic.
0: Puts it into perspective. No, I wasn't getting I wasn't going down that road, but thank you. I got a guy the other day who does know me, but said, well done on your head to head. I said, oh, okay, footy shipping.
1: Yes.
0: I do punt occasionally. Politely, what are you congratulating me for? As much as I like it, he said, you beat Belly in the head to head. I said, by the skin of my chinny chin chin, I got there, but I was more confident. And I know you took Arsenal. I just thought PSG had more armoury. Want to get your thoughts on it.
1: Yeah.
0: My thoughts were the stadium looked wonderful, 61,000. It's a true football stadium in downtown Budapest, named after the legendary Hungarian player Puskas, who spent a lot of time here in Melbourne in the latter part of his life, by the way. I think it was great that Arsenal scored so early because I think it woke up PSG. And whilst it probably won't go down in history as the greatest ever Champions League, I enjoyed watching it. I enjoyed watching the two styles. I thought Arsenal virtually parked the bus. And PSG, basically, which I knew they had it, they couldn't get past a very good goalkeeper and a resolute defence and a couple of shots hitting the bar and the post and everything else. But when they hung on, it could have gone anyway. But for mine, with no disrespect, and we have a lot of Gunners fans listening, the better team won.
1: Well, I think so on the day. It was a superb start by Arsenal, wasn't it? Havertz, what a beautifully taken goal. He really was, yep. The roof of the net. And he's come in for the last few games, I guess, in place of Gyökeres. So that surprised a few of the Arsenal fans, I guess. But look, I think he's proven himself since he's come in. And I think they've got to get off his back a bit. I think Havertz produces, a lot of the time. And, he beautifully taken goal. And some previous goals that he's scored over the last two or three or four matches. Just superb, right there at the right time. Probably a bit better, more consistent than Gyökeres.
0: Mikel Arteta frustrates me. Now, Arsenal fans will be saying, Declan, he's just delivered a Premier League. Yes, he has, and well done. And they were bridesmaids for many a year, and now they're the bride, so they got the top notch. Over the course of the EPL, they were deemed champions, and rightly so. And I think
1: absolutely.
0: I'd be right in saying that Arsenal fans, if you disagree, let me know, 0429913913, that if you were given one trophy or you were going to win one trophy, they had to get that before the Champions League. And they will build from here. But the tactics against a very good PSG, I just felt Arteta was almost playing not to lose rather than to win.
1: Oh, from the start.
0: And
1: from
0: that really...
1: frustrating.
0: Yeah.
1: Very frustrating. It was stop-start for that.
0: Remember George Graham 1-0 to the Arsenal, and it became, and it was successful.
1: Yep.
0: And then, you know, they changed tact with the wonderful Frenchman who basically revolutionized diets and everything else, and was Arsene Wenger I speak about. But Arteta is an annoying little pesky man, isn't he? Outside the box, annoying. And I just thought, you got Declan Rice kicking the ball out for a throw-in and all these sort of set pieces that they're relying on. You've got an abundance of talent. I looked at the bench. They will now regroup, and they'll be back. And they're rightly favourites already, Belly, for next year. And they'll sell and they'll buy, and they'll no doubt beat the squad. But, gee, put your chest out and go for it, man.
1: You know, if you're playing that style of soccer, it was really heading, wasn't it? It was obviously heading towards penalties or extra time penalties. Arsenal were trying to stifle PSG. They were too good a side to let that happen, obviously. But it did go to penalties. Arsenal got the job done there. And then it all fall in a hole. Essay's penalty. This stop start and just hit the ball.
0: Yes.
1: Hit the ball. These guys are paid a lot of money. They are great footballers. Hit the ball and place it accordingly. But very frustrating penalty from him. And then all very well, Gabriel's stepping up and saying, yeah, I want to take this penalty.
0: And that's
1: good on him.
0: That's to be admired. Yep.
1: Absolutely. And look, one of my players of the season, Gabriel of Arsenal, really, really had a superb season and good on him. But there were other players there more capable of scoring that penalty or taking that penalty and scoring Deck. So disappointing for Arsenal supporters. They've had a very good season on the whole. But, yeah, frustrating, I guess, to come so close and getting that double of the EPL title.
0: Nevertheless, they had a wonderful season, and there's no doubts about it. Their fans are up and about. They celebrate in London.
1: Yep.
0: They would have loved to have won. I tell you what was a absolute hit for me. Now, officials are normally criticised. I was delighted with Clement Turpin. Now, who is Clement Turpin? I hear the masses ask. He was the referee.
1: Yes.
0: At the Champions League. And if you didn't watch it, I suggest just have a look at it. He was no nonsense. He's French.
1: Yep.
0: At halftime, and it happens in especially the EPL, they saunter around, are milking the clock, and they had a corner. And Saka took so long.
1: Yep.
0: It took longer than you used to take when you were blow-drying your hair going out in the evening. He blew his whistle and said, you're not taking the corner, it's half-time. In the second half, again, one of the it was Arsenal players, but it could have happened for PSG. He wasn't biased. Taking, again, an eternity to take a throw-in, pull the yellow card out. I hope that type of officiating goes into World Cup 2026. And I did not see world-class wrestling much in the box. There was a little bit of jostling, and he stopped it and went in a very firm, damn fine officiating.
1: That was really pleasing to see, that the scrum down, so to speak, that we've been seeing all through the EPL season, which has to be stamped out, was stamped out for that final. And you're so good. You're so right, Deck. Daniel Siebert, superb. Superb performance, best refereeing performance I've seen this season. Absolutely. So congratulations to him, and congratulations obviously to PSG.
0: Yeah, no, very good. Now it's 29 minutes to 12. We've got a little bit of time before our next break. The fun and games have started. We will talk World Cup later in the segment, especially Australia's group. And then those of you who want to get a lot more in depth, YouTube Podcast Capital is the name. You search and then Pitch Perfect. You will see the wonderful Belly, who's alongside me on the Sports Connection, doing his finest work. We'll talk about that. The merry-go-round has started. I did get a shock, Belly. You and I speak a fair bit during the week, mainly on text and WhatsApp and wherever I find you in the world. I thought he had escaped. And when I say that, they didn't have a great season. They still got Champions League. Arnie Slot given the heave-ho from Liverpool. Was the Mohamed Salah spray a contributor to that, where other players supported him, where Richard Hughes, director of coaching, went to the board and said, I think we have a problem here, we've got to make a change? I got a bit of a surprise at the timing of it.
1: Yeah, very much so, and especially when Xavi Alonso had taken that Chelsea job. He was obviously, you know, in the number one seat to take over from Arne Slot, if Arne Slot did move on. Well, he has moved on, as they say, by mutual agreement.
0: Yeah. Oh, I don't think so.
1: He's been sacked two seasons in charge, a premiership in season one, of course, and season two, very underwhelming. Title defense, even though they qualified for the Champions League. Yes, Mohamed Salah has probably done, I'm hearing, he's done an about turn, could possibly still be playing for Liverpool next season.
0: No.
1: Yeah.
0: Get him out of there.
1: Yeah, that's what I'm hearing from a couple of contacts over in the UK, and that's going to be extremely interesting to see. And, of course, Andoni Iraola has been confirmed as the new manager.
0: I just want to correct myself. You were bang on. It's very bad to call a person from Germany French. It's Daniel Siebert, as you quite rightly, I just picked up there, was the Champions League referee from Germany and a very experienced campaigner. What do you think of Liverpool's appointment?
1: I think it's a good one.
0: Do you?
1: I think it's good. My only...
0: Not proven yet, though, is it?
1: Not proven. Is it very similar to, you know, the Brentford manager moving over to Tottenham?
0: Good analogy.
1: You know, that has he got that experience of the very, very big club, managing a big club?
0: Now, you've lived in the UK and you know it very well. Bournemouth, a beautiful part.
1: Great.
0: For the people who don't know it. You could walk around Bournemouth on a sunny or wintry day and you'd be most probably left alone for the most part. Yes, they'll have football fans. They've got a small stadium in that beautiful south coast of the UK. Liverpool and Everton, and people will know this, and for around the world, it's an obsession. It's a religion, their teams.
1: Yep.
0: He is going to be under the microscope. I'm not saying he can't achieve it. I just think these are the big questions. He's going to be under the microscope like there's no tomorrow. 365
1: Absolutely.
0: Days a year, 12 months a year. If he sneezes, it'll be headline news. He'll have more press conferences he's ever known to deal with. I looked at his background. He's come through Cyprus football. He was in Spain. And he's done an absolute sensational job. One of your finalists, and rightly so, for EPL Manager of the Year. That's the caveat for me.
1: Yeah.
0: And I'm not saying he won't. I think his style of football, if he's on song, he could become a great. With the money they'll give him, and the Bournemouth from it were probably the side in 2025, 26 that I enjoyed watching the most.
1: Yeah, absolutely. One of the most entertaining teams this season. You're quite right, Deck. But, you know, yeah. I'd look at that comparison to Thomas Frank.
0: It's a good
1: I
0: one.
1: Really do, and that's only my question mark there. But Andoni Iraola has taken a Bournemouth team that was kind of dismantled.
0: Yes.
1: The previous season.
0: Oh, absolutely, because they are and were and will be a selling club.
1: Oh, absolutely.
0: Rightly so.
1: Absolutely. Yeah. You know, you look at the Brentfords, the Brightons, the Bournemouths, those type of clubs that bring on these amazing superstars, sell them, and then they start again. Well, he started again, and he did very, very well. He did very, very well. He's taken Bournemouth to sixth spot. He's taken to European football for the very first time. I'm excited by this appointment, actually. I think Liverpool fans out there should be very pleased with this appointment. Let's hope it's not a Thomas Frank situation. I don't think it will be. I think he's just got a bit more of an edge. And his exciting style of football, if he brings that to Liverpool, they'll be back, won't they?
0: I got a text last night, not unusual, from the UK.
1: Yes.
0: About 11 o'clock my time. So it was the afternoon there. Knows what I do and always gives me little tidbits. And he said, late mail Dick. What time is it where you are? I said, it's 11 o'clock in the evening, so thank you for this. He said, he's just got off the phone, does work in sports journalism.
1: Mm.
0: This chap lives down the road. Now, we all like easy commutes. He said, it's late mail, and as a listener, an avid listener to this show, left-back Stephen West Perth is not going to like what I'm about to say. And if I'm wrong, I stand to be corrected, that one Frank Lampard might be having a chat this weekend with Fulham.
1: Yeah.
0: And
1: yeah.
0: Makes sense.
1: Yeah. Yeah, so it was moved on. Absolutely.
0: He lives off the King's Road. People who know London very well. Chelsea, it's on the banks of the Thames, a beautiful part of London. His family lives there. His second wife, who's on TV in London, did not. He had an apartment in Coventry. It's not far by Australian distances, but with the UK and the amount of people on the roads, it is a commute that you can't do daily, really, and do a high pressure job. So he was staying in Coventry during the week and then family time back on the weekends. Lots of people do it. Wouldn't that be a nice drive just down the King's Road, or an
1: It'd
0: Uber,
1: very nice.
0: Or
1: yeah.
0: a walk perhaps, and on the banks of a Fulham side that will have the money. Marco Silva, I believe, has gone, and you'll talk about that in a moment.
1: Yeah.
0: So Frankie Lampard may want to stay with Coventry, and I know the Coventry fans will be cursing me now and saying, don't hex us. But I think of all teams, he wasn't going to get the Chelsea job. Been there before. Fulham could entice some good foundations, good club, and geographically right in his wheelhouse.
1: Oh, look, without doubt, it's going to be very tempting if offered that role. Great shame, I think, for all the Coventry supporters.
0: If it happens. We're only,
1: if it does
0: I'm just
1: happen.
0: Speculating.
1: You know, he's had his ups and downs, hasn't he, in his managerial career.
0: And but the stocks are high now, aren't they?
1: Yeah, they are. He's found his niche, hasn't he, at Coventry? He's obviously gained a lot of experience there.
0: Yep.
1: Has he gained enough to take over a established Premier League side like Fulham, mid-table? Yeah.
0: I think he has, you know.
1: Possibly. But it's very tempting if offered.
0: Look at Kieran McKenna at Ipswich.
1: Done a great
0: job. Came through Manchester United, very highly sort of, not a household name, far from it, but went down that coach's badges very early on and learned from the best. He has been at Ipswich, highly rated, Celtic looking at him, and he's always seemingly linked. He took Ipswich down, but he stuck with it. Now he's brought them back up.
1: Yep.
0: And he's been, I'm sure you've got some news about him, being linked with other jobs. So I think Lampard's hasn't really got damaged goods as such, you know.
1: No.
0: Someone like a Wayne Rooney might have from that era. Steven Gerrard still has a mammoth mountain to climb.
1: Yep.
0: Perhaps he will go to Burnley. We'll talk about that. Mm. But just hold your thought, because I want to get your thoughts on the other management around. It's 20 minutes to 12. Hello, Sports Connection, Andy Bell. Belly's in the studio. My name's Declan Kelly, and I'd like to thank you for your company each and every week. We are talking a little bit, not a lot, of EPL. That's well and truly finished. But the management go-around before the World Cup takes place. I'll get Belly's thoughts on the other management changes. And, yes, we will touch on Australia's group in the upcoming World Cup. We'll be right back after this break.
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3: 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Which team goes 5-4 in a crucial mid-season matchup? 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

0: doing very well. Bit of Hush, but many bands have covered it. Glad All Over, Sports Connection, Thursday morning, 17 minutes to midday, on our way to lunchtime. If you're getting out and about for a little bit of vitamin D, good luck to you. 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
1: Great boots.
0: Great boots. I often wear, I don't do a lot of manual work, but I wear a pair of Steel Blue Boots every now and then in the garden. I walk up and down the driveway and I feel like a tradesman. Not, I don't actually feel like a tradesman, but I think this is what a tradie does. But,
1: well, yes, Deck. You know, I had a couple of trees uprooted last weekend, and had to get out in the garden and
0: did you lose
1: get
0: any
1: the
0: power?
1: Yeah, we did for a number of hours. Ooh. Chainsaw came out. Steel Blue Boots, superb, very comfy and much needed.
0: And a couple of candles, bottle of red. Did you take the time to say,
1: I did.
0: Let's have a little romantic night. We've got no power, but the energy between you and me is still superb.
1: And a couple of
0: like that?
1: Candles
0: we could
1: flickered.
0: We could do late night love songs.
1: As the cork popped and the red flowed. Oh, look, it was lovely. Fire was going. The electricity came back. And obviously we watched a lot of sport.
0: Oh, that's very good. That's very romantic
1: that
0: of you.
1: Was romantic.
0: Yeah, very, very good.
1: Mrs. B wasn't happy.
0: Well, you know what I would have done? See, this is where we differ. I would have put on The Notebook.
1: Yes.
0: Or Notting Hill.
1: Notting Hill.
0: Yeah.
1: Yeah, Mrs. B loves Notting Hill.
0: Yeah, I do too. Yeah. I love it. Yeah. Love it. Now, let's get back to what people are listening for, not us prancing on about bottles of wine and being romantic, but there's time for that everywhere. Give us a little synopsis before we talk Australia, Group D in the upcoming World Cup. Just give us where the managers are, who's where, and who's going where, please.
1: Well, we mentioned Marco Silva, Benfica, Enzo Maresca, who we kind of differed on our opinion as far as Maresca, didn't we, last season?
0: Yep. I think next year we do the same.
1: We'll probably. It looks very likely that he'll be going to Man City, obviously succeeding Pep Guardiola at the Etihad. Very good manager as far as I'm concerned. And I think we saw when he did leave Chelsea, they really were very confused on and off the pitch, and they needed that Maresca guidance. So I rate Maresca very highly. Michael Carrick, as we know, has been officially confirmed as the permanent coach.
0: Rightly so.
1: Rightly so, at Manchester United. Two-year contract, Deck?
0: Yep. Just right.
1: Not your 3, 4, 5 year. Very sensible. And I'm sure, he wouldn't want that pressure of 4 or 5 years, a couple of years. He's done a great job. He's transformed the club's fortunes.
0: The fans are behind him.
1: Absolutely. Yep. The Man United fans I talk to are very happy indeed. So they are back and looking forward to a great season next season, I'm sure. Alonso, as you know, has taken the helm at Chelsea, and I'm sure, all the Chelsea fans out there, and I know many will be looking at for him to turn it around on the pitch, not playing like individuals but playing as a team. So there you go. Pep Guardiola, as we know, has left. What he's going to do, no one knows at the moment. Areola has taken over at Liverpool, and Bournemouth's new coach will be Marco Rose, who's come from RB Leipzig.
0: In Germany.
1: 3-year contract.
0: Well, they've got a great track record of picking managers, so I'll stand to sit back and watch there. I'm just looking over your shoulder.
1: Glasner?
0: Fascinating.
1: Yeah.
0: Where does he go?
1: Where does he go? At the moment, I'm trying to find out. I have spoken to a lot of people. It's very, very quiet on that front. But he'll turn up.
0: Now, you and I can be, and it is an EPL segment, can be a little bit EPL-centric. And that's no disrespect to the French, German, Spanish, Italian leagues.
1: Yep.
0: He will have a lot of suitors chasing him.
1: He will.
0: But in England, the current jobs that are available is... now, I'm not talking about Burnley have gone down and still looking for a manager. Steven Gerrard's been linked there. They're determined to get Stevie in. He's got a lot of friends in the media, but he's been a disaster after.

0: his wheelhouse there.
1: Fulham would be ideal, wouldn't
0: he? He lives in London. Yep. He's been at Brentford. He's still there.
1: Yeah.
0: Nice little severance package provided by the board at Tottenham. So he's not waiting for the red light specials at Waitrose. So he's good. But, yeah.
1: And the Crystal Palace fans, they'll be happy. Len's boss, PSH, tipped to take over from Glasner. Now, he's done a good job there.
0: Has he?
1: Yeah, he's done okay. So, look, Palace, of course, European Conference League champions in the Europa League next season. They need a good manager. He's in the frame.
0: Glasner's performed miracles with that squad.
1: Oh, he has. Absolutely. And it's going to be interesting to see where he ends up.
0: Very, but, very much so.
1: He'll be on top of everyone's list, I'm sure. Or those that are looking that we don't know about. But,
0: exactly. And you'll be keeping us up to speed.
1: Of course I will.
0: Already, I was with a few chaps last night who loved the round ball game. And we were just chatting about stuff like this, asking where you were on today. I said, he's not only on, he's live in the studio. But they were showing me on the various corporate bookmakers that the odds are already up. Not the fixtures for next season's. It's this year.
1: Yeah.
0: Already Arsenal favourites. And, it comes around. So we'll be keeping up to speed right throughout World Cup, obviously, but also the comings and goings. It's 9 minutes to midday. Before we finish, can we just have a little chat? And we will be sticking around for our Pitch Perfect podcast, and that'll be a lot more in-depth about the World Cup. But whilst we're on the Sports Connection this morning, good morning, the Australian squad, I have fears for the side. I probably didn't look into it deep enough maybe a few months ago. Delighted we qualified. I'm a fan of Popovich. He's a very organized manager. We've seen what he can do domestically, and he's had a couple of stints overseas. Very organized. You can only pick the squad that's available. I get all that. And in yesteryear, we had, you know, Viduka's, Kewell's, Lucas Neal's, all these players playing week in, week out in Italy, in Spain, in the case of Aloisi, and of course in the Premier League, it was abundance. That's not the case anymore. We do not have any world-class players. It's just a fact. I don't think you can even call Matt Ryan the goalkeeper and captain. He hasn't really cemented himself anywhere as good as he is. He dropped Martin Boyle, 41-time capped, Scottish-born, but through grandparents, I think, played for Australia, scored quite a few goals in his career. He's left them at home. It's a youthful squad. I cannot see where the goals are going to come from.
1: No, that's the problem, isn't it? Very defensive side. Very defensive side. And when you look at the players that they have, you know, the Harry Suters, you know, Leicester defender, tall, strong, you know, he's a key for set pieces. You look at Jackson Irvine. I like him. I like him.
0: He's honest, isn't he?
1: He is. He's the midfield
0: engine.
1: He's
0: a toiler, box-to-box midfielder,
1: Absolutely. Work rate is incredible. And a player who can really dictate the tempo of a match. But, you know, when you look at the Ryans, the Irvins, the Boss, the Aaron Kunders, who's very exciting, 18-year-old, as you know, massive pace, he's at Watford in the Championship. Alexander Kukadi from Parma, Australia's best player against Mexico when they played them earlier in the week.
0: Yep.
1: Beaten 1-0 there. Very defensive deck. Where are those goals going to come from? Their midfield isn't strong enough. It's really two paces up, isn't it? It's two levels up.
0: Well, look at the squad, Belly, and great. A lot of A-League players being picked. And players, as you said, Irukunda from Watford, exciting. Matt Leckie has been brought back in, experienced campaign in Melbourne City. Best days are behind him. I really don't want to be negative. I'm just trying to be realistic. And, yes, it's great we've qualified, and the coverage on SBS and on stations like ours will be second to none. And I'd love to see us get through. I cannot see in a group that consists of Turkey, the United States, and Panama.
1: Yeah.
0: I think our best bet is to try and get something.
1: Paraguay, I beg your pardon.
0: The best third place. But that's going to come down to performing. So there's 12 groups of four for the uninitiated.

0: two go through from each group, and then eight of the best third place finishes from those 12 groups to make up 32. To do that, now you go in to win every game. I know the Americans are ahead of themselves. They've got Pochettino as the coach. They're a home nation. On our Pitch Perfect podcast, I was accused perhaps of being disrespectful to them. I'm not trying to cause a diplomatic storm, but it's not a great United States side. And Australia will be hard to break down, but again, I wonder where the goals are going to come from. There's no Tim Cahill, there's no Harry Kewell, there's no X factor there. Maybe we're overlooking someone who's going to really arrive on the stage. Volpato from Sassuolo in Italy, a late inclusion, had picked Italy as his country, and then surprise, surprise, Italy haven't qualified. Oh no, I want to be an Aussie now. So
1: I cannot believe that. Italy not qualifying.
0: Well, a lot of my friends, look, my home country, Ireland, I'm not surprised by them because they are a pub team. But Italy, yeah, that's a major disappointment for world football.
1: It's not
0: the first time they've had a recent, the recent history has not been good.
1: No, talking to a lot of my Italian mates are very disappointed. But, you know, you look at that league and you look at the homegrown players and they're not many. They're all coming in from other European countries.
0: Well, it's the same in all leagues, isn't it?
1: It is.
0: It's the World Cup.
1: It's dominant in Italy when you look at those top sides and the homegrown Italian players.
0: No, you make a great point.
1: Yeah, so that seems to be the issue, and that seems to be the feedback that I'm getting from Italian followers over there. But, yeah, you're right, Dec. The team, the Socceroos, they lack a world-class goal scorer to put away those chances. The midfield lacks an elite playmaker and relies on their very gritty work rate, of course, which leads to over-reliance of their wingers. But when they're up against those technically superior teams, their very structured way of playing out from the back can sometimes get exposed. And I think that's going to happen. Whether they can qualify as one of those best third-place teams, I was looking at last night. I was trying to find a way where they could fit into the top eight third best place teams. I'm going to be struggling.
0: Stick your neck out. 4 minutes to 12.
1: Yep.
0: Here's the three games in the qualifiers. First up for Australia, we play Turkey.
1: Wow.
0: Favourites, I would imagine, and rightly so, for the group with the corporate bookmakers. Rich pedigree, very good league, very good players. What's the best? Can Australia take them and at least get a point? I can't see it.
1: No.
0: Okay.
1: Did you want
0: Do you want to think about it? No, you're working beautifully with time. We then move on.
1: Turkey, great side.
0: Yes.
1: Great side. And I can tell you what, they could go a long way in this World Cup.
0: Yes, they could.
1: You look at Yildiz and you look at their playmaker, Arda Güler.
0: Okay.
1: Two very good players.
0: Very good players.
1: So, no. Is the answer to that.
0: Paraguay, I don't know much about. I think Australia can get something here. I think this could be vintage Popovich, where perhaps get a goal and then close it down, or at worst a draw. A loss would be a disaster.
1: Yeah, it looks like 4 points, possibly three, will get you into the round of 32 as the best third-place team. So Paraguay got an aging defence. They obviously rely very much on that sudden burst of pace via Miguel Almirón, of course, ex-Newcastle, super player. So this is the game where Australia need to win.
0: Yes.
1: Because I don't think they're going to beat Turkey. They might get a point against the US. I'm not sure. But when you've got, you know, Christian Pulisic and Follorin Balogun from Monaco and AC Milan accordingly, it's going to be difficult.
0: And 98% of the crowd.
1: Yeah, 98% of the crowd.
0: And hopefully not 100% of the officials. I'm being a bit facetious there, but hopefully there's no home ground decisions.
1: Yeah.
0: Lots of new rules, which we will talk about. I'm going to encourage you to go to YouTube, seek out Podcast Capital. Even for people like myself, who are not technically minded, just go on to YouTube, register. They just want your details, name and email. And they don't need your bank balance or anything sinister. And then you can scout around, subscribe to Podcast Capital, and you will see Pitch Perfect on their belly. Great to have you in the studio this morning on the Sports Connection.
1: I pleasure,
0: look forward
1: Dick.
0: To talking to you wherever you are in the world yep. over the next few weeks as we keep our listeners up to speed with the movements in England and Europe and, of course, the World Cup.
1: I always like to leave you something, don't
0: you
1: I,
0: do?
1: Dick? Yeah.
0: Told you, Ethan. It never disappoints.
1: Ethan, good morning to you. A bit of late news. Man City have put in an opening bid for England midfielder Elliot Anderson.
0: Oh.
1: Super player.
0: Yeah, great
1: Notts
0: player.
1: Forest, of course. They have rejected that offer. It's looking like a potential fee of £105 million will be needed to get this player. It will be a record for a British player. So, look, there's going to be lots of these rumours happening. I believe this one is going to happen. But
0: it's just a matter of not if, it's just when.
1: We know the Forest president, don't we?
0: We do.
1: He'll dig his heels in for yep. A lot more than that.
0: Yeah, now he's happy. He's secured EPL status. Great to have you in.
1: Pleasure.
0: And we'll do it all again next week. Thank you for listening to us on the Sports Connection. Don't forget, Matty Grubbage will drive you home from 2 o'clock. Tomorrow morning, we'll be back after Sports Breakfast at 9 o'clock. The Gloucester Park Retrovision Preview will be on, as will Peter Sumage and Brad Hardy together. 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
4: I'm Mark Dransfield. Contentious tax laws are set to pass their first parliamentary hurdle, but it may be a harder slog through the Senate. More from Federal Politics editor Michael Packey.
5: The Albanese government's push to rein in the capital gains tax discount and negative gearing concessions will pass the lower house, where Labor has the numbers to get its legislation over the line. But the Senate may be a different story, because the government needs the Greens to get policy through. The minor party is concerned the Treasurer would have too much discretionary power to make changes to the legislation once it's passed into law. The Greens quizzed Treasury Secretary Jenny Wilkinson about the issue, but were essentially fobbed off.
6: You pursue this question with my colleagues from Revenue Group.
5: Treasurer Jim Chalmers maintains the powers given to him are not unusual.
7: This is standard practice for tax legislation.
5: The government's bill also includes a $250 tax offset for all workers and an instant $1,000 deduction on expenses. Michael Packey reporting.
4: A couple's fighting for life and a man has been shot during a suspected home invasion in northern New South Wales. Dusty Fitzpatrick reports.
8: Police say a man and woman aged in their 70s were stabbed by a 34-year-old man who they don't know inside their home at Torrington. It's alleged the older man managed to call for help before shooting the younger man when he tried to re-enter the house. Norm has told 2GB he's a long-term friend of the couple and can't believe what's happened.
9: They're living a peaceful, calm life up there.
8: The alleged attacker is under police guard in hospital. Superintendent Chris McKinnon says he's facing several charges.
10: Two counts of wounding with intent to murder.
8: Dusty Fitzpatrick, Sydney.
4: To South Australia, where after 25 years in jail, a notorious pedophile and former magistrate has been released on home detention. 83-year-old Peter Liddy was jailed in 2001 for the sexual abuse of minors in the 80s and has always maintained he's not guilty of any crime. Wild winds are set to pick up in Victoria, bringing heavy rain to coastal areas and around the Yarra Ranges. Parts of Melbourne are expected to cop a month's worth of rain in just 12 hours. And the Bureau of Meteorology's Belinda House says parts of the state are expecting peak wind gusts of 90 kilometres an hour.
11: The winds are going to turn around to the southwesterly direction, so those coastal parts where you're facing that southwesterly direction might pick up a little bit more. Up into the Yarra Ranges is probably where we're going to see those higher totals, 10 to 30 millimetres, really looking right across Melbourne today.
4: Air health news, and new analysis shows nicotine use in Australia has soared over the past 8 years. Lee Harrison has more.
12: Latest ABS data has revealed the quantity of nicotine consumed jumped by almost 40% between 2017 and 2025, while the population grew by just 14%. Household spending on tobacco has fallen to 2016 levels, a time when legal cigarettes were a third of today's prices. Over the same period, illicit cigarette share of overall tobacco consumption quadrupled to 80%. It comes after Treasury estimates downgraded tobacco excise revenue by $8 billion over the next 5 years.
4: Lee Harrison reporting. This is AIR News. First to AFL, and interim coach Dean Solomon says he hasn't spoken with James Hird about the Essendon coaching job. Eddie Summerfield reports.
13: Essendon training under grey drizzly skies. Interim coach Dean Solomon addressing the storm around James Hird's potential return as coach, and if the former teammates will reunite as part of the so-called Team Hird coaching panel.
14: Haven't spoken to Hurdy about football at all.
13: The Bombers this week asking the AFL for a draft assistance package. The caretaker with a clear focus on the rest of the season.
14: We want to hit the finishing line with momentum.
13: The Bombers face old rivals Carlton on Sunday night. Sam Durham and Mason Redman poised to return. A call on Jordan Ridley to come after training.
14: Ridley, we'll see how he trains and how he feels. Discuss with him where he's at.
13: Eddie Summerfield, Tullamarine.
4: And tonight it's Geelong versus Adelaide. NRL and Sharks winger Ronaldo Mulitalo has set the scene for an explosive local derby with the Dragons on Sunday. The Red V are looking to go back-to-back after a shock win over the Broncos. Mulitalo says the Sharks are up for the challenge.
15: The local derby is, even though we do respect each other a lot, both clubs and the rich history that we have between each other, I'm sure that come the weekend there'll be bloodshed and everyone's getting after each other.
4: Tonight the Sea Eagles host the Rabbitohs, and the Socceroos are preparing for their final hit out before the World Cup, a friendly against Switzerland this weekend. Australian Independent Radio News.
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16: G'day, we've got delays with a crash on Roe Highway southbound at Tonkin Highway, Kewdale. Also a crash on Tonkin Highway northbound before Neves Road, Bullsbrook, with the right lane closed by incident response. A serious accident has Joondalup Drive closed eastbound before Wanneroo Road. Joondalup emergency crews are there. Maybe consider using Wanneroo Road and Nirrabup Road. Over 1 million volunteers clean up Australia each year, but the challenge is bigger than ever and they need your help. Donate today at cleanup.org.au. 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
1: 19 degrees is our maximum today with sunny conditions throughout the day. Tomorrow, 21 with a low of 7. Saturday, identical, 21 with a low of 7, mostly sunny. And Sunday, a slight chance of rain with a top of 21 and a low of 8 degrees.

0: Welcome to Waffle World here on 91.3 Sport FM. I'm Matt Grublich, filling in for Jacob Lansmere this evening. Chris Mitsopoulos alongside me, two-time Perth Premiership player. Corey Watts, stuck in traffic, and you wonder why we call you the B-team, Mitzi.
1: Look, I was, for a while I thought Corey was going to miss again. But the word is there is some very heavy traffic out there, and that's his only reason he won't be in for a few more minutes. But I'm looking forward to Corey coming in, because what a round of footy we had this last weekend, Matty.
0: It was a weekend of upsets, wasn't it? Three out of the five games were won by teams with the lower ladder position, and Subiaco nearly made it four. We did that game back on Saturday. Kieran Douglas, head here, have kicked straight. It would have been four out of the five upsets in the round.
1: Yeah, look, I reckon the WA football would be very happy with those results, because it really tightens up the ladder now. You can almost go down to number nine on the list, and they're only one game out, I think, out of the top five. So it's great for the footy. If you're a Perth supporter or an East Perth supporter, and I spoke to a few East Perth supporters at the golf club today, and they were pretty dirty, and I reckon there'd be a lot of Perth supporters that are pretty dirty as well.
0: I think so too. So you and Corey, not really safe tonight. Just taking a look at the ladder now. So three out of the five games upset, so it makes it really intriguing. Claremont on top by a couple of games now. Peel Thunder second, 5-3. South Fremantle, the reigning premiers, third, 5-3. Then you've got four teams on 4-4. East Perth in fourth, Perth in fifth, Subiaco sixth, and East Fremantle in seventh. Swan Districts and West Coast both 3-5, and in that order. And then West Perth, obviously, just the one win this season. But from second through to ninth, how good's the footy? I mean, it's so tight.
1: It's fantastic. And, you know, one stage we're thinking, will West Perth win a game of footy? And they come out against their arch rival, who was sitting pretty after beating Claremont comfortably the week before, and have beaten them. So Brett Rapone would have probably wanted to come in on Monday night, but as usual, the B-team doesn't come in on a public holiday. But look, fantastic. Fantastic for West Perth, fantastic for Sansa, fantastic for their supporters, and I reckon great for the competition.
0: I think we're afforded those luxuries. Being the A-team on a Monday night, we get to have those ones off. Hey, if you want to have your say tonight, we'd love to hear from you. You can call up 9418 7700. You can also send a text message through to 0429 913 913. Rick and Kinross has got in early, but I'll wait till Corey gets in to read out that message in particular. So, get involved with the show tonight. We'd love to hear from you. And we've got Will Reedy from Swan Districts to join us as well. So, Perth suffering a defeat there at the hands of Swan. 7-0 in the last quarter. Mitzi, what happened?
1: Well, it's hard to know. It's something that people are starting to, you know, question themselves about how good are Perth this year.
0: Do you think is there a bit of unrest at the club after that loss?
1: Look, I don't think so. I think what you'll find, Matt, you got to look at it in this context. The Perth supporters have been hungry for success for a long time. They tasted it last year. Their expectations are very high this year, very high, that they would go even better in 2026. And after a loss like that, people will speculate, why did we lose that game? We're 7 goals up at halftime. We're playing a side below us. Look at our team. Swans was a very young side, yet Swans get up and win. People will speculate that there's something wrong. I don't believe so. I think the only way that can be dispelled is for Perth to come out next week against a very competent side in Subiaco and have a win. But look, I'm not hearing anything of any significance. I think people will always speculate when you lose a game like that.
0: Can they win the flag, Perth?
1: Look, on what we've seen so far, the answer is no. Because they haven't been able to beat the top sides. They've well beaten by Claremont, well beaten by South Fremantle, should have beaten East Perth. And went, and I think they're probably their best performance. They've had two big wins, but I reckon their best performance so far this year was against Peel at Rushton Park, where they hung on and won by a point or so, that proved to me that they can match it with the top sides. But until they are able to beat a South Fremantle or a Claremont, people will question, or in East Perth, people will question, have they got the capability to win a grand final? I think they can go deep into finals, but they really have to improve and be more consistent than they have been so far.
0: They miss a Blake Schlensog. There's no question about that. He's a key player, but I don't know if one player returning is going to make that significant of a difference. Now, our commentary partner over the weekend, Tony McCall, he's basically written off all 10 teams to win the flag. Who do you think are the real competitors at this stage?
1: Well, you know, before this weekend, you're thinking, well, OK, you got to say East Perth, after their win over Claremont, they've just been beaten. At the moment, the form side is really Peel Thunder. And that's the scary part for the competition. Peel have lost three games, I think. Their three games they've lost have been by less than a goal. They could have easily been right up there with Claremont. So to me at this point, while Fremantle are very healthy, the Fremantle Dockers are healthy, Peel Thunder are going to be the side that could be hard to beat. Claremont have struggled in their last couple of weeks, so it shows that they can be vulnerable.
0: Yep.
1: South Fremantle certainly aren't the side they were last year. They're going to lose, as we've discussed plenty of times on 91.3, they're going to lose Trey Rusko and Noah Strong.
0: Oh, wasn't that a debate post-game?
1: Was it ever? Was it ever? Tony McCall's right into that. But they're going to lose those two players for, you know, for 4 or 5 weeks during the season, when it's going to be important. So they're vulnerable. So at this point, I'm going to have to say that Peel Thunder is the side to really be of concern to the other teams.
0: I concur. Now, great day, WA Day Derby. And I think it worked out well. I think that was a clear success. Over 5,000 people through the gates at Fremantle Oval. Considering the conditions the day before, which may have kept a lot of people away, the mass wins, but the day actually turned out a really nice one in the end on the Monday. I think it's a great day for Waffle football. We want to see more of that. We want to see more people coming through the gates each and every week. Obviously, that's a special game. Where would you move that game moving forward? Because, we'll no longer have WA Day in that spot.
1: Yeah, well, I understand there's the King's Holiday. Do we get that
0: the
1: as
0: week
1: well?
0: Following?
1: The
0: yeah.
1: week following, it's got to be it.
0: Do you think it has a place on Anzac Day or no?
1: No, I think Anzac Day should be kept separately. I think the most logical one is King's Birthday.
0: Okay, I like it. Yeah, and like we said, a win for WA football in terms of the crowd.
1: It was tremendous to see nearly 5,500 people at Fremantle Oval. I walked out at half time and walked amongst the crowd, and there was a real buzz. There was a buzz about the game. There was a buzz about, gee, look how many people are here. And players lift. When there's a decent crowd, there's no doubt players lift. And certainly East Fremantle lifted in what was probably their best performance of the season. They were outstanding on the weekend. And Billy Monaghan and his team now would consider themselves a chance now for the final five.
0: Yep, that they would. Now, one man we did see through the gates at Fremantle Oval on Monday was a man waiting down the line, wanting to have his say this evening. Can you guess who?
1: Not Wayno.
0: Well, I don't think he has the number 60 on his back anymore. I think it's left blank, but it was indeed Wayno. Wayne, good evening.
2: Good evening. I'm going to the point where you never came over to say hello. At least Mitchie did.
1: G'day, Wayno.
2: Mitchie came over to talk to me and say hello, and it was lovely to see you. But Arvis didn't come over to say hello.
0: Well, you came to the box, didn't you? And I gave you a nice little wave.
2: Come down and say hello, Matt.
0: Well, I'm sorry, Wayne. I'll do that next time. That's my number one.
2: Did you look like you had a haircut?
0: Oh, I've had a haircut for years now. I've gone the bold look for years.
2: Because I think that game on Monday was a disgraceful performance by I don't like to say it, Mitchie, but that performance by Shufferman on the weekend was very, very disappointing and very poor. I don't think they'll make the five, but they won't go too far this year, and I don't think they'll win the premiership. I think it's going to be Claremont and Peel Thunder the grand final.
1: I tell you what, you're a pretty good judge, Wayne. I wouldn't be challenging that, but yeah, let's hope your Bulldogs, improve, because you're right, that was probably one of their worst performances we've seen from South Fremantle. Fremantle for a couple of
2: seasons. Yeah, but they had the worst performance the week before. What are they going to do this week? Are they going to play like you said on the commentators who's coming home from the football? Are they down because of the players moving on?
1: Yeah, it's hard to say.
0: Yeah. Look, talks about that. I don't know if it will have too much of an effect. I think they'll have a next player up mentality and the players will come in and play their role and they'll look to find some wins. Perhaps a few of the seniors may not be so happy with it, but they'll look to move on and, try and find a win this weekend, this Sunday. But our man Corey Watts will want to have a thing or two to say about that.
2: I'm not putting up with football like that last week at Fremantle in front of the good crowd too. Yeah. All right, thank you very much.
1: Good on you, Wayne.
0: Thanks, Wayne. There he goes. Wayno in South Fremantle. If you want to have your say, you can this evening. And, Corey Watts is in the nick of time to hear the great man and to join us on Waffle World. Hello, Wattsy.
3: G'day, guys. How's it going? Sorry for the late arrival. If any listener can text in and tell me why it takes 2 years to build a bridge, that'd be great. Because right now, I've been in the car for about an hour and a half, I reckon, trying to get down to bloody Freo from Scarborough. Oh, so
1: terrible.
3: I'd love to know. But, bit of a late start, just like the Royals on the weekend. Not too flash. I'm sure there's some tech coming in. I was listening to the start of the show on the way in the car, and, I know that there's a few waiting for me. So, Mitzi, we could be in the gun tonight, mate.
1: I tell you, and I, we're very glum tonight after those two performances on the weekend. But what I did say, Corey, was despite that, it was great for the competition because now we've got nine teams that are vying for the five spots.
3: Mate, it was probably the only thing coming off the ground. I'm like thinking to myself that, geez, our season's just about gone off losing this game. And then you look at some of the other results and go, well, everyone around us probably did the same thing. Yeah. So, yeah, it's made for a tight comp. It's going to be an interesting next few weeks, see how it all shapes out.
1: Now, Corey, I looked on social media and I saw this photo of you and your bestie, Tyler Keitel, arm in arm after a loss like that. I mean, is he your bestie? I mean, you guys seem to be very close.
3: I wouldn't say he's my bestie. Yeah, look, me and Tyler have probably developed a level of respect for each other over the last, I've been in the Waffle now for six or seven seasons, I think. So, yeah, playing against him, sort of just got to know him. He actually went and did some pottery at one stage with my mum's business there and different things along the journey. So it's one thing that we really strive for at East Perth. And we do it really well as a club in that no matter the result, like we'll always go up for a beer and a catch up with the opposition team after a game. It was hard on the weekend to do that, but received really well by the West Perth boys. And Tyler came over and we had a good chat for a while. And then Brett Rapponi, our man, was in the room and snapped a quick photo of the two of us. So yeah, there you go, mate. But look, I think it's a big thing for footy, especially waffle footy. And I know it's big in sort of country and ammos as well, but like after the game's done, like you leave it out there on the field, and I think it's good to be able to connect with those guys. And Tyler's no exception. So a good fella off the field, but we enjoy our battle on the field, that's for sure.
0: Yeah, Will Reedy, not too far away. We've got one more listener to get to before we do get to Jaya, and we have Rod in Success. Hello, Rod.
4: Hey, good evening, guys. Missy, I just want to ask you a couple of questions on a couple of things you've already said. First of all, did Pula lost all their three games by less than a goal?
1: Well, I just might.
4: I reckon.
1: Is that right?
4: Yeah. Don't let the shoes stand in the way of a good story, mate.
1: Okay.
4: They lost the Fremantle by 11 points. I think I was at that game. It was a good game. Bill smashed them in the first quarter, but didn't put a score on the board. And somehow Fremantle won that. I looked like Bill. Anyway, and the other thing about the King's birthday, but that's only a public holiday over the East. Right, that's this coming Monday, I think. Is that right? So you're talking about moving the derbies to that day. But that's not a public holiday in WA.
0: No, we're going to have it. We're going to have, that particular day. It's going to be a public holiday the week after. So this coming weekend would be a public holiday very soon.
4: Well, in the future, in the future. Okay, well, then it's a no-brainer, isn't it? Yeah, okay. Just on the weekend, I had a ripper weekend.
1: I
4: went to the Swans' first game on Saturday. What a ripper function that was. I saw these TV cameras around the place and I didn't know what the hell was going on. And then Brian Cousins, when he went up, that was a surprise. And all those photos you saw in the paper, and I think there might have been a story on the news as well. But that was all happening right in front of me, and it was pretty emotional. Brian Cousins, I felt for the bloke. I felt for Ben too. And prior to that, they showed a video of Neil Danaher the way he was talking and how positive that guy was, given his situation. The function was really good. It was quite a long one as well. And again, well, what we did was we did the first half of that, and then we buggered off to the second half of Subi Fremont, trying to absorb as much as we could. And when I left, Perth was six goals up, so well, that game's over. Subi Fremont was a ripper. Torquay and West Coast on Sunday, even though normally we couldn't find me dead at those games, but the amount of talented AFL listed players they both got, it was a reasonably good standard game, given a win. And then, of course, Monday, when you've lost your last 10 straight, and five of those have been by more than 10 goals, it's nice to finally get a win, because I'd forgotten what it was like, and I was running at the players and forgotten how to sing the song. And what Corey said there about the opposition being welcome upstairs, that's true. I love it when they do that. I went around and had a chat to the offload guy, had a chat to Corey, had a chat to Christian, had a chat to Ross, you know, make them feel welcome. They're all WA waffle blokes, just like our boys are. So, great weekend and really good close games all over the place. So, One of the better weekends of
1: footy
4: this year, I reckon.
1: Good on you, Rod.
0: I think so too. Rod, thanks for your call. We've got to get moving because Will Reedy is going to come up on the other side of the break, so stay tuned.
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0: Welcome back to Waffle World tonight. Matt Grubelich filling in for Jacob Lansmere alongside Chris Mitsopoulos and Corey Watts. We're going to go through the weekend's games, all of the news, and we won't be giving Corey an easy time, nor will we, Mitsu. I've gone pretty hard on you there, Mitsu. Rod went pretty hard on you.
1: Yeah, I know.
0: 11 points.
1: I know. That's not less than 10, is it?
0: All right, let's catch up with our guest. Will Reedy to join us. Comeback for Swan District, 7-0 in the final term against the Demons to win by 11 points at Bassendean. And our special guest tonight is Jai Reedy. Jai, good evening.
2: G'day, guys. How are you going?
1: We're good, mate. Oh, well, I'm not that good, Jai, because obviously me being a Perth man, great performance by your team.
2: It was very good for us boys. It looked a bit dark there for the first half for us, but yeah, we seemed to turn it around. And you guys, we seemed to start asleep, and you guys seemed to finish asleep. So yeah,
1: good win for us. Jai, what did Andrew Pruin say to you guys at halftime that made that turnaround?
2: Yeah, so I think looking at the game for the first half, we were pretty shocking, and then to kind of look at the scoreboard and to see we're only, I think, 6 or 7 goals out of it, I think he kind of reinforced that we've just played, you know, some pretty horrendous footy and it's still, you know, within reach. And I think before the game, we had a bit of a, with the Fight MND round for us, the Big Freeze event, we actually watched a video with Neil Danaher and kind of rewatched that speech he gave back in 2019 about, you know, it's about how you respond to, you know, life kind of throws things at you, and I guess who you are as a person and who you want to be known for is kind of how you respond. So I think that kind of message was kind of relayed at half time of like, okay, backs against the wall, so, you know, how are we going to respond from this?
0: How often across the course of a season will Andrew Pruin bring something a little bit, and I'm not necessarily saying that a video like that or, you know, a speech like that is left of field, but just things that are slightly different to the norm, I guess. How often does Pruin throw something at you like that?
2: Yeah, quite often. He normally throws a few little things at you. I'll say, probably quite frequent. I'm trying to think of a few times, but it's kind of clear in my head. But he does like to mix it up a little bit and get a bit funky with some of his presentations that he gives us. So he keeps it nice and entertaining for the boys.
1: Just on yourself, Jai, this year, played state footy. Must have been a great thrill for you. What did you learn out of being part of a state team, and how's that sort of translated into you as a footballer?
2: Yeah, it was a big honour and a big privilege to be able to play state footy this year. What I learned, I guess you just kind of get to, you know, mingle with the best. Like Corey Watts there in the studio with you guys.
1: One of the best is Corey Watts.
2: One of the best, that's it. It's just to not get a game himself. But you go up against, you know, these superstars week in, week out. And so to just be able to see, you know, I guess the training, the standards that they drive at training and the intensity, I think that's probably one of the key things is, you know, to be the best, you know, they really push themselves and it's, you know, it was a Monday and, you know, normally we're pretty light on a Monday after a game because you're a bit sore, but the boys are going full tilt and I think that just kind of shows the difference of, you know, your Waffle Club versus, you know, the state team and the boys that kind of get selected, just always trying to push and get the most out of their performance.
1: Now, Jai, you kicked a couple of great goals in that particular game, but I've just had a look at your record over the last few years. 2024, you played 19 games and kicked 13 goals, 2025, 18 games and kicked 12 goals. But this year, you've only played eight and you've already surpassed those totals. What's changed in your game that you're hitting the scoreboard a little bit more?
2: Yeah, it's definitely nice to be kicking a few more goals this year. I don't think too much has changed in terms of what I've kind of done. I think it's probably been a little bit of, you know, with Lee Coleman being down earlier in the season, and it kind of created a bit of an opportunity for me to start a little bit deeper, whereas before I'd probably play a bit more of that by half forward and try help bring the ball down. But, you know, starting a little bit deeper, closer to goal, kind of gave me a few opportunities, I think, and I've been lucky to capitalise and make the most of it. So, and then also just some good quality entry from some of the mids and backs and the other forwards, like just bringing the ball in there and gives our forwards a chance to go to work and try to do what we do best, and that goals.
3: Jaya, what's he here, mate? I appreciate the kind words before, mate, as well. Likewise, it was great to be a part of that squad with yourself, mate. Mate, you've played over 100 games now for the Swannies, so you've seen a few different looks at the Swannies and teams that have come through. Where do you put yourself for this year, mate, as a squad? Obviously, you know, you've knocked off Perth over the weekend and had a couple of good wins, and with some of the other results, you're right in the mix again now. What do you see the ceiling for you guys for the remainder of the season, and what role will you play in that, mate?
2: Yeah, definitely. I think we're still a pretty young side, I think, and you know, you see some of the recruits a little bit different to some of the recruits we've had in the past, being a little bit younger. And you know, you can't really put a ceiling on that. We all want to play finals footy and win premierships. So you know, if that was to happen, that'd be amazing. But I think looking at it now, I think, you know, we're still one game out of the five. And I think a win like that we had on the weekend, it's really instills a big sense of belief for all the boys. And I know after the game, speaking with some of the boys, you kind of just feel like things started to click. And I think we had a similar kind of game in 2024. We had a pretty average start to the season. I think we were 2-4. And then we ended up going on a 9-game winning streak, and it just kind of the whole atmosphere of the club, and I think just the belief that the boys had kind of changed over a few games. And so I think that the win on the weekend, hopefully, you know, has done something a little bit similar. And my role, I guess, for the rest of the year is probably just try to keep kicking goals and win more games.
0: Now, just back to the way you're playing, Mitzi mentioned the goal kicking. To me, it appears, and it might be just my incorrect perception, but it appears as though you're flying at the footy a lot more too. You've taken one of the marks of the season. You took a really courageous mark in that state game when you didn't really know what was coming from behind. You just leapt in the way and took a beautiful mark. Are you flying at the footy a little bit more, and what do you put that down to? Is that just a confidence thing, or is there more to it?
2: That one in the state game, I had no idea that it probably looked courageous, and I felt it was. I thought I had an absolute paddock, so I didn't think anyone was kind of going to come anywhere near me. I think early days are kind of, I flew for a few marks, and I was probably not in a good position. I probably should have, stayed front and centre and crumbed it, and kind of, yeah, copped a bit of criticism for flying at it. And I think Prue's been great in terms of, like, you just got to back yourself and you know, you got to go for those opportunities. And I mean, we have Lee Coleman, who has some of the best hands I've ever seen. We used to, like, playing with, like, Tommy Edwards as well, who used to fly everything and take everything. So I think a part of that was kind of my role in the team wasn't necessarily to fly for it and just kind of be there in case they drop it, but you know, that was seldom with those two. But I think with the team at the moment, it's probably just given me a little bit more opportunity to kind of back myself and just go for those marks a bit more.
0: Yeah. Now, Lee Coleman being back, or he's played probably four games now. Does that change, now that he's got some footy under his belt, does that change your system, the way you go about it structurally inside 50?
2: Personally or as a team?
0: Yeah, more so personally. Obviously, it changes a fair bit as a team because, you know, Lee's such a dominant full forward when he's up and running. But, yeah, you personally?
2: Probably a little bit. Just naturally, you know, Lee likes to stick to that forward 50. Does his best work there. So I'll probably naturally kind of just get up the ground a little bit more. But we've definitely spoken about it and kind of played with the idea where maybe not every time. Maybe I'll have the opportunity to kind of start a bit deeper and just kind of work from there. So I think it's just something that, you know, as a team and as a forward line group, that we'll kind of look to work through.
1: One last one from me, Jaya. Jai Chalkcraft, how far away is he? Hasn't played a game all season. Obviously a player with great experience. How far away is he?
2: Yeah, I'm not too sure. I know every time I speak to him, I ask him, and he seems to be just around the corner. But I think he's had a few setbacks in the last few weeks. So I don't think he'd be too far away. But yeah, he's unfortunately had a couple of setbacks. We expected him back earlier in the season, but yeah, unfortunately, it just hasn't. He's just not been able to get on the park yet. So. Hopefully, sometime very soon.
0: Trip down to Mandurah this week. How do you prepare for Peel?
2: Yeah, they're a very, very well-drilled side. Obviously, with all the Fremantle listed players as well, they'll be a very fit side. And I guess from my time in the state program and kind of you kind of see how the other opposition coaches work, and Adam Reid loves the system and is very well drilled, so I expect that they'll be a very they'll do their homework and they'll have a plan and they'll, you know, do their best to stick to that plan. And I think our as a young team, all we've got to kind of do is stay kind of switched on mentally and focused and kind of buy into the game and keep our effort up. I think when our effort and intensity has been high throughout. Those are probably the quarters that we've played some really good footy, so hopefully we can bring that for four quarters and bring home the chocolate.
0: All right, we look forward to the game. Jaya, a pleasure chatting tonight. Thanks so much for taking the time, and all the best for the remainder of the season.
2: Awesome. Thank you very much, guys. Have a good one.
0: You too. Jaya Reedy from Swan Districts here on Waffle World tonight. We'll clear a quick break, and we'll get into everything and more on the other side of this.
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0: Welcome to Waffle World. Great weekend of football. We're going to really delve into that round eight. Come and gone. Four games to look forward to this weekend. Two games on Sport FM. Perth Subiaco on Saturday and then East Perth South Fremantle on the Sunday. Now, Jacob Lansmere is currently on a plane. I've asked him for his tips.
1: Away teams.
2: Away teams. I caught that last week and away he was pretty teams. Brutal with me as well.
0: So he's got about 20 minutes to get in. Okay, before give him the away teams, all right?
1: Yeah.
0: And I'll throw in my tips just for fun today
2: like
0: as well.
2: It. I like it.
0: All right, a few off the text line to get to as well. Okay, so I mentioned this one. I will go to this one. I mentioned Rick got in nice and early. You're here now, Watsy, so I'll get to this. I was at Joondalup Saturday. Corey played really well, but loved Tyler kicking that winning goal. That's from Rick. So just to pour salt on the wounds.
2: There you go. Yeah, Tyler walked up to me after that one and did say that it was a bit of a cheapie that he managed to get a hold of. So, yeah, skulking out the back. And I think he said after that that, mate, don't ever let a coach tell you that forwards can't cheat out the back because it's an important play to make. So, yeah, Mitzi, I know you've got some comments, mate. So fire them away. Let's get it all out on the table.
1: Look, all I want to know, Corey, is I looked at the stats. And they're pretty even, except for one stat, Corey. How can a team like East Perth only have 31 tackles in four quarters of football? Were you blokes, asleep, or were you just letting West Perth run all over you?
2: Yeah, it's a great question, mate. I think we had 12 to halftime as well. So, it's a pretty damning statistic when you think about that. And obviously the contest on the back of it. And, yeah, it's funny. I watched Brisbane play against Freo the other week, and they were talking a lot about their pressure rating, and I thought we looked pretty similar. Look, I don't know. I don't know if it's a mindset thing for us. You never go into a game, thinking that, hey, this is going to be a pushover game. Obviously, West Perth sat on the bottom and hadn't won a game to that point. So I'm not sure if it slips into players' minds that, we'll just roll out and things will be the way they'll be. But, we got beat on the day by a side that at the end of the day, all you can really say is I just think they wanted it more. Playing in a derby, they brought some really good pressure. I thought we put ourselves under pressure at times with our ball use moving forward. Really probably got exposed on the way back and just didn't have that defend first mindset that we probably had when we went up against Claremont. So I think at times the game gets away from you a little bit and we set ourselves for it. You almost talk about it a bit that hey, let's not let this be a game where we roll out thinking that it's going to happen. We have those discussions leading into that game and you'd like to think that we're all on the same page with what we're going to bring. But I think at times you play the first quarter, get to quarter time and geez, we're behind. And then I think almost you go over the top a little bit and try to do more than what's probably required. So, yeah, look, it's a difficult spot. At the end of the day, we had a kick on the siren to win it, and it was a big kick. It was probably pretty hard and difficult to get it. So, Benny Middleton did his best to roost it and got the distance but just came left. So, look, we lose by 4 points. And, look, our season's been interesting. We've lost those four games by an average of 8.5 points. So we've been pretty close to being up the top and beating some top sides, but yeah, we've got a little bit of soul searching to do over the next few weeks around what sort of side are we, because knocking off top 1 week and then losing to bottom the next week, it's not going to cut the mustard when it comes to finals. So
0: it just seemed unimaginable, didn't it? Really, it seemed impossible after watching the game against Claremont. You thought, wow, East Perth have established themselves clearly as the premiership favourites. After that, I think we all said it, and that's not to say you're not still premiership contenders, but it was just obviously a blemish and a blip over the weekend. Ideally, when you look at a game, what's the score you're trying to kick that you say, if we kick this, there's no chance we lose, or there's a limited chance we lose here?
2: Yeah, it's a great question, Matty. To be honest, it's probably the other way, I think, for us at the moment, that we probably try to defend teams. I couldn't really put a number on it, but for me, our offense normally comes. It's normally the way that we're defending, and that was the big tell on the weekend, that we weren't defending them well on the way back. Yeah, our kicks missed probably the connection piece a little bit going forward. I think we ended up with more intercept marks or turnover ball as well by the end of the game, but we just didn't defend well through the corridor, and I thought that we let let them get a lot of overlap handballs, a lot of entries on the kicks were pretty good. And I think they might have beat us in the inside 50 count. I think they ended up with around 47 or something like that. And I think we let them move the ball from their defensive half by something like a 33% success rate. So I'm throwing up some figures here. They'll be around the mark. But for us, like, that's just, yeah, no good with what we're trying to achieve. And look, like, I find that we've got some good firepower. We've always been a good kicking side. It's what everyone's probably said about East Perth for the last few years, that we can generate some offense. I think last year was a bit of a struggle in the finals, but this year we've started really well and been able to kick probably over 60 points most games. I'm sure Rod will bring up if that's not right. But but look, I think for us it's the defensive side, Matty, that if we can keep sides under probably around 50 or 60, it's probably a good mark for us, because we know that we can get

0: mate. I think he had 25 touches to half time, and we sent Cade Scray to him after that, and I thought he did a really good job nullifying from there. Only ended up with 12 more touches through those last two quarters, but yeah, 37 and a goal is a big game. So he certainly had an influence early, and yeah, look, I just thought West Perth were real hungry at the end. I thought we actually did have the run of the play, Mitzi. A lot of the time we had the ball, really answered well, kicked a lot of points in that last quarter, but yeah, thought they just defended and really made it scrappy, and even though we had a fair bit of the ball within that, we just weren't able to capitalise. And yeah, obviously mentioning Rick before, yeah, they kicked a couple sealers, we missed a few, and that's the ball game. So it's a hard one with footy, and yeah, look, we'll live to fight another day, and the good thing is now, like, we go up against South, and both of us are coming off derby loss, so should be a cracker this weekend.
1: Grand final rematch. Jack Mayo on the call this week, filling in for Tony McCall on the Sunday. Matt in Freo says, evening guys, surely Jack Cleaver will be heading to an AFL club next year on current form. Great to see the Sharks break their WA Day drought on Monday.
2: There was a lot of happy Shark supporters after that game. 10 years, I think it was, since they've won a game at Fremantle Oval in a derby. And Jack Cleaver, he's had an outstanding season. He's been BOG in the last 2 weeks against West Coast, a very strong West Coast side the week before. Jack could be like Milan Murdoch. I reckon he could walk into an AFL side now and deliver. He's having an outstanding season. He's still only a young man, and I'm sure he'll be in the sights of some clubs come the next draft period.
1: 37 possessions, 9 marks, 7 tackles, 6 inside 50s and 2 goals, and one of them from the boundary line, which was a miracle.
2: That was the one that really sealed it, I reckon, for East Fremantle. That lifted them when South kicked 2 quick goals, Corey, at the start of the last quarter. 2 good clearances out of the middle within the first 5 minutes, 2 goals, kicking with a slight breeze, and one thought South are going to come back, and then Jack kicked that magnificent check side kick from deep in the left forward pocket. And I must also say thanks a lot, Beck Cleaver. Rocky Roads were outstanding. Oh, I enjoyed them.
0: Noah Strong go forward in that game as
1: and,
0: well.
1: Yeah.
2: And
1: yeah,
2: it's interesting, speaking to a Mad Shark supporter today, and he said, you know what, I watched Noah Strong go forward in the last quarter, and he displayed the kicking ability of a forward that no other forward shows. He said he just went straight back, none of this twirling the ball in his hand or going to the arc, just ran back, lined up, 3 very good goals, Noah Strom. So we talked about that and whether that should have happened earlier, because they were struggling up forward with Trey Rusko. But yeah, a good performance by Noah. He'd be keen to kick a couple more before he goes on his European holiday.
1: Should have happened in the third quarter. And Tony McCall thinks it was a Sienna's winning performance.
2: Oh, Tony McCall. Sometimes he just goes off the rails.
0: Yeah, Tony's in for a big one this week. It's the three-peat reunion at East Perth, so he'll be in good form. We might have to have a Tony watch on the call.
2: Would you please make sure, get someone at the door to not let him out before the game ends.
0: Mate, he'll be out there in full force for sure.
1: Is that a real thing, Watsy? I think, you know, someone like Noah Strom going forward and simplifying things, making it very easy, and it can happen vice versa too with a forward going back. Can you tend to overthink things and complicate things if you have a constant position, and then when you switch it up, you just go, you do your basic routine. Here, coach has told me, do one or two things, play my role, and it actually works because it's simplified.
0: Yeah, it's an interesting point. I think in general that, you know, backs probably simplify the game probably more so than any other position on the ground, especially key back. I haven't had a good chat to know about this in the times over the last few weeks, but look, for me, like, when you're a key defender, like, really your role at the end of the day is to beat your man, and if you do that week in, week out, like, you've done a good job. You take a few marks, maybe kick a few balls off to the kickers, like Stan Wright, like, that's a good game for a key defender. So I think at times, like, the role for us is actually quite simple. It's a hard role to perform, but on paper, when you write it down and the attributes needed, it's actually quite simple. Compared to a forward that has to deal with a lot of moving parts, leading out of the way, where am I kicking it, where am I moving, I don't know, maybe it's just a bit of a personality thing as well if you play forward, that yeah, it's a little bit different and you do things differently. But yeah, look, I think as well, sometimes with a role change at that point in time, it's a little bit like you're rolling the dice, so the pressure's not really on you. So maybe that contributes as well for someone like Noah, that, hey, you know what, we've got nothing to lose here, we're going to roll the dice.

0: And I've seen that with Harrison McCreadie in our team, goes down there and has a real impact. And yeah, maybe it's just because, you know what, playing with a bit of freedom now and it's something different. And yeah, it goes back and has some real impact. So yeah, like I've seen it the other way, to be honest as well, Matty, like forwards that come back behind the ball and, you know, Josh Tracy in the AFL takes some big grabs and things like that. And yeah, sometimes just that positional change.
1: John O'Marsh looks a total different player this year.
2: That's a great example.
1: Compared to last year, he dropped a few marks on the weekend, but he's certainly looking far more comfortable playing down back this year compared to what he was doing last year as a forward. But we saw another great game, Corey. We saw Subiaco almost upset Claremont. And I said to someone the other day, footballers can have a dream or a nightmare. The dream is that you kick the winning goal on the siren. The nightmare is you miss kicking the winning goal on or near the siren. Unfortunately for young Kieran Douglas, he had the nightmare. And what I liked about what happened after he missed that goal was all his players came up to him and put their arms around him and said, "Mate, don't worry. It's just a game of footy." And even some of the Claremont players did the same thing. It was a good game. Subiaco showed that they can take it right up to other teams in this competition. I thought they probably played the better of the two teams. I mean, Kieran Gowdy had a 5-minute period where he kicked 3 goals, but outside that, I thought Subiaco really took it right up to Claremont.
2: Yeah, I think you're probably right in that Subiaco probably played the better footy. Claremont had these bursts, didn't they? Like you said, Gowdy coming up and booting his 3 goals in a matter of minutes. But it was a game of momentum swings where, you know, there were no goals for 10, 20-minute stretches, and then there were goals, you know, within 2, 3, 4 minutes. So it was that sort of a game and back and forth. Had Jared Schofield on Sports Breakfast yesterday, and he mentioned the same thing, that, you know, they shouldn't have been in that position anyway, Subiaco, and move on from Kieran Douglas, and, you know, these things happen. Yeah. So, it was a good win for Claremont to be able to hold on and establish themselves now as clear ladder leaders, 2 games ahead of the rest of the competition. But they've still got some things to work on too.
1: Now, I've heard that both Borchett and Sokol are long-term injuries. I don't know if that's true, but I've heard.
2: No. Borchett is. Borchett's at least a couple of weeks.
1: Right.
2: Sokol was just managed based on age, you know, and he just needed a spell.
1: Yep.
0: Yeah, gotcha. Would they have been the difference? Probably.
1: I think they would have certainly made the difference. They really had to rely on Jack Mayo for that tall, high-marking forward. He is a very good footballer. It's a shame that he had injuries while he was listed as an AFL player, because I think he could have made the grade without those injuries that he copped over the... I think they were knee injuries primarily, because he is a quality player, Jack Mayo.
0: I spoke to him a lot about that during the state squad stuff, and he's pretty extraordinary with the amount of rehab and work that he's put into himself to get back to this point. You know, watching his preparation, does a lot of activation things, little things you wouldn't see the normal footballer do, and it was really interesting, like just his awareness around his body and what's required. And he's played some really good footy over the last few years, so important to their side for sure.
1: I didn't really ask you, Corey. You were almost in that team. You were not far away from making the final 23, but what was your experience being part of that group? You made the cut, so you were in that group right until the end.
0: Yeah, it was fantastic, mate. Literally up until the final siren, I was the starting siren, I was with the boys. But no, it was great, mate. Like getting to meet some guys off the field that you wouldn't normally have many conversations with. I'm a bit of a hothead out on the field as well.
1: We know that.
0: Yeah, I talk a lot to my opposition, so I think it was nice to be able to get to know them a little bit away from the competitive side, and really enjoyed it. Like some people that, you know, I probably had some opinions of on the field, they completely change when you actually meet them in a bit more of a casual environment and you're working together. So no, I love the opportunity, mate. It was really cool to be a part of, and even though I wasn't able to make the final game, like no regrets with the process leading up to it. It was fantastic. So mate, really enjoyed it, and there's some great talent in the waffle, that's for sure.
2: Actually, one thing coming out of the Claremont win, to me, Bailey Rogers should have been a part of the state team if he had put his hand up and was available. And I think Bailey Rogers is the Sandover favourite for me.
1: Well, that's a big call, but he certainly had a great season. And when he's needed, Corey. He goes down back at the right time. So he plays that plus one down back at the right time. And he just seems to know where to go and what to do when the pressure's on. And Claremont's under the pump. He really delivered in that second half in particular.
0: I'm not going to throw any stats out, but it feels like this year he's been just Mr. Consistent. Over 25, kicking a goal most games. He's been fantastic for them. So, yeah, certainly a big player and one to watch. Hey, I've got to give you a couple of shout-outs out of the weekend as well. This is what Brett does on a Monday. I've paid attention to what he does as well. But Jackie from Butler, I met her at the West Perth game, which was great. It's really nice to meet a listener there as well. And a Royals fan, Keith, that I know listens in, actually gave him a lift home from the game, funnily enough. So dropped him back to his car in Osborne Park, but had a great chat with him, which was great. And yeah, nice to hear some Waffle World listeners, and yeah, get to know them a bit better as well.
1: Well, I can tell you, all my mates that listen, Corey, I reckon you are the breath of fresh air in the Waffle World, the Waffle team. I also want to make a shout out, if I may. I was remiss of me not doing it at the start, to my former teammate and great bloke in Brian Cousins, coming out and saying that he's also got MD, motor neurone disease. It's been known for a while, but he's finally made it public. He's a fighter, he's a champion bloke, and he was inspired by Neil Danaher and how Neil Danaher dealt with it, and I'm sure that Brian will do the same thing.
2: Yeah, so I think he's,
1: shout out, Brian. We're all behind you, mate.
2: I think he's going to be heading over on Monday for the Melbourne Collingwood game. And yeah, well done to Swan Districts as well for putting on that event at Bassendean over the weekend. I might as well give a shout out. Happy birthday to my partner, Steph, for yesterday.
0: Hey.
2: There you go. So all three of us give a shout out. Is the big free, this is from Jackie and Butler, by the way. The big freeze AFL game always on King's birthday long weekend? Will that affect crowds at the Waffle moving forward if the date changes? What are your thoughts? So Monday, June 12th is when the WA King's Birthday public holiday is set for 2028. So, look, I don't know. It may affect it. I don't think it's a big game like an Anzac Day that, you know, Collingwood Essendon that a lot of people are going to be tuning into. Collingwood Melbourne, will that really detract people from coming through the gates at the Waffle?
1: Unless you're a Collingwood or Melbourne supporter or whatever.
2: Yeah,
1: but
2: I don't think
1: so. Let's face it, a lot of people will want to watch. If there's a clash between a Waffle game and an AFL game, unless you're a diehard Waffle supporter.
2: Yeah, but it's a Fremantle derby too. Plus, derby. Yeah, so they're big games. They're big games. They're traditional.
0: It's just where the Waffle and the commission in general just need to be a bit smarter with some of their ideas. Like, what's stopping them from having a big screen, like streaming a bit of the free stuff at the footy doing their own event with some local WA people and supporting that cause as well? Like, this is the innovation that I'm talking about within the Waffle you know, if you want to compete with this stuff, I know we're not with the budget, with an AFL budget and all the funding, but there's no reason why some things like that can't be addressed and work. We all hate it.
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5: I'm Mark Dransfield. The federal opposition is vowing to help fight a push by the US to impose new tariffs on Australia. The United States is considering hitting us with a 12.5% levy on goods sold to America. The Trump administration alleges we're one of many countries that's been importing products made by slave labour. Liberal leader Angus Taylor says allies should not restrict trade with one another.
6: They're wrong. There shouldn't be tariffs like these imposed on Australia, and the United States shouldn't do it. They are a great friend, and they shouldn't do it to a friend. We fought with them in every war, every major war.
5: And still in Canberra, changes to capital gains and negative gearing have passed through the lower house of parliament and will now be debated in the Senate. A Perth paediatrician has been charged with sexually assaulting one of his patients. Police say the 41-year-old doctor worked across locations in Midland and Nedlands, specialising in behavioural issues affecting children. He's been charged with engaging in persistent sexual conduct with a child under 16 and possessing child exploitation material. He'll remain behind bars until his next court appearance on Monday. Motor vehicle theft claims have again surged in Victoria while declining in every other state, Kiara Parker reports.
7: New statistics reveal Victoria has higher vehicle crime insurance claims for stolen cars than all other states combined. Authorities say organised crime is a major factor behind the spike in claims, and the state opposition is blaming the government for being too soft on repeat offenders. Insurance Council of Australia data shows there were $243 million in payouts from 12,500 claims last year. CEO Andrew Hall says Victoria was the only state where payouts rose year on year.
8: This is a Melbourne problem. We're seeing cars broken into or stolen every 42 minutes. That's just from insurance claim data. The numbers are probably much higher.
7: Residents in suburbs with higher rates of theft could be stung with higher premiums because of the crime risk. Kiara Parker, Melbourne.
5: Older people with motor neurone disease will soon get fast-tracked assessment, funding and support. The federal government's amending aged care rules to recognise MND as a distinct condition. The move follows determined advocacy from federal member Rebecca Sharkey, who says 5,000 people died last year waiting for a high level of aged care.
9: Right now, just over 1% of people are deemed either urgent or high priority by this government when they're assessed for their aged care package, no matter what it is.
5: New modelling has revealed global warming is driving severe hailstorms away from the subtropics and towards Earth's poles. Scientists warn the geographic shift will increasingly expose cooler regions, including southeastern Australia and New Zealand, to damaging storms. UNSW's Dr. Tim Rawpack says the shifting weather would also change when farmers plant crops.
10: We also looked at the seasonality, so we were looking across some seasons and we saw that there were some decreases in the summer and increases in the winter, which could mean that those winter crops are the ones that face more rising risk in future.
5: And in air showbiz, there's been a mini ABBA reunion in London. Former bandmates and former husband and wife, Benny and Frieda, were in the audience at the Voyage show to launch a new music program for children. This is Air News. Dolphins enforcer Tom Gilbert is ready to answer the phone if Maroons coach Billy Slater comes calling. The 25-year-old prop looms as a likely replacement for injured star Pat Carrigan ahead of Game 2. Gilbert admits he was disappointed to miss the initial squad, but understands he needed to work on his game.
11: Yeah, the more I had time to reflect on it, the more I realised there were part of my games that need to be better and more consistent, and I'm really happy with how I'm building that consistency in my game at the moment, and I just know that if I keep doing that for the Dolphins, all that other stuff will take care of itself.
5: For the first time, Melbourne will go into Monday's Big Freeze King's birthday match against Collingwood without the support of AFL great Neil Danaher. D's coach Stephen King says despite the emotion, it'll be about getting back to basics.
12: I think the occasion will speak for itself. Then it's just the importance around us getting back, playing a brand of footy that we know we can, and coming up against a quality, experienced opposition. And then, you know, I'm really just looking forward to putting on a really good show.
5: And excitement is building ahead of the FIFA World Cup, which starts next week. Australia will begin the group stage against Turkey on June 14 in Vancouver. Former star John Aloisi says he thinks Australia will get through to the knockout stages.
13: I think Tony Popovich has done a great job. I think that he's got a good mix. He's got some experience, but really good young talented players as well.
5: Australian Independent Radio News.
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15: G'day, a serious accident has Joondalup Drive closed, both directions between Burns Beach Road and Wanneroo Road. Emergency crews are on site. Mitchell Freeway's heavy northbound, Burns Beach Road to Nirrabup Road. Cleared the crash now, Roe Highway, southbound at Tonkin Highway, Kewdale. There is an accident, Tonkin Highway northbound before Neves Road, Bullsbrook, with the right lane closed. From concept to completion, major infrastructure developments are transforming WA. 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That's the latest traffic on 91.3 Sport FM.
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21: 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Wherever you are this afternoon, we hope that you're safe, well, and most importantly, having lots of fun. Each week on Thursdays, just after the 1 o'clock news, we bring you some news and views from the sport of sailing and also some articles from the world of sailing. Last weekend around these parts was not so good for boating. The conjunction of the full moon and the strong winter front brought some really high tides this weekend. Another front coming through won't be quite as strong and no full moon, so a little bit of a difference. And it was interesting to see how people coped with all of those high tides. As I say, not so good for boating. During today's broadcast, listeners, we'll look to some news from the sport of sailing. We'll unpack last weekend's Sail GP event in the waters off New York City, and report on the offshore WA 25-26 prize night and dinner to which I attended. There's always news. If you've got news for us, then contact the station or get in touch with me at fremantlesailing@iinet.net.au. But I suppose the news, the big news, is that the Moth Worlds are coming back to Mounts Bay Sailing Club again in November. The last event was a fabulous event, and when you get all those high-profile athletes and all that foiling, the lawn and the busyness of it all makes for a great event, even if you're not participating in the event. The Australian National Optimist Championships have been granted to Fremantle Sailing Club for January 2028. That's big for those guys, and it brings a large number of people to the state and large people get together. You could expect about 200 optimists, and when you put all those kids with their families and the visitors and the volunteers, it's a really big event and great for the club. It'll be a very busy time for all the organisers as well. Sail GP regattas have so many elements to them. Although they're a huge sporting contest, the athletes love participating in it and we watch them on the telly, but it's also an event, and surrounding the event is all the logistics challenges, the people that attend the event, the shore crews that are involved in getting the boats on and off the water. There's always reports from the stands of the people that come and visit the event. I hear that Disney are making a doco on the personalities and the behind the scenes of the Australian Sail GP team. I mean, you would have expected it with Hugh Jackman and Ryan Reynolds as part of their owners, a big part of their owners, their film stars. So I guess the sailors it's rubbing off on them. Watch out for that. I love the adventure of offshore ocean racing, and despite the modern world's aversion to anything with a few risks and the combination of the red tape that these guys have to put up with, all the bureaucracy of getting off the land and the increasing insurance disclaimers, you have to admire those that choose to really race over the horizon. A little bit more news for you. The TP52 Worlds are on over in Costa Smelda, Porto Cervo, cripes, that would be beautiful to be there in those azure waters on the Mediterranean. You know, I've got a bit of a surprise. The TB52s, now sponsored by Rolex, is 20 years these boats have been racing. Record fleet for this year's World, 15 entries. Winning one of those TB52 regattas would be one of the ultimate achievements in our sport of sailing, so watch out for that. The Val Mard Race Series, the Winter Series for the Keelboat Ocean Racing Mob, that starts on the 20th of June. They have four days of sailing, 20th of June, the 4th of July, 18th of July, and the 1st of August. Those who walk along the beach in the western suburbs will see the boats out on the water. The start time's 9:30, so if you see a lot of boats out on the water, you'll know what that's all about. If you've not yet entered, then get in touch with the Fremantle Sailing Club. It's a terrific event, good atmosphere. They also have a winter series down there. It's sort of the alternate weeks to the Val Mard Race Series, 6th to 13th of June, 27th of June, 11th of July, 25th of July, 8th of August and 15th of August. Now, Keel Week comes up, 20th to the 28th of June. It's part of that Grand Slam business that goes on for the Olympic sailors. Those that are aspiring to get to LA will be working hard to impress the selectors. It's a great event, and in the Ilka Six, three West Australians participating, Elise Ainsworth, Lily McCauley and Zoe Thompson. Zoe Thompson is right up there. We look for a great regatta from her. In the Ilka Seven, Zach Littlewood, Michael Compton, Ethan McCauley and Lawson McCauley. Looks like Matt Wern's having a regatta off. He's the twice gold medalist in that fleet. So I guess he's got to pace himself a bit if he's going to LA. It's probably good to have a regatta off. So look out for that. That's Keel Week. That's the TP52s. That's the Val Mard Race Series. Plenty to keep you entertained if you're a sailing fan. Let's turn our attention to the Sail GP event last weekend in New York City. For those who were like me and were a bit confused both during and after the Sail GP event, let me try and make a little bit of sense of what happened and how I understand it. There's 13 Sail GP teams on the circuit. 12 were scheduled to race in New York, as the New Zealand team is still under repair. On day one of the racing in New York, due to weather, there were technical issues with craning the wings onto the hull and then craning the boats from the shore to the water. These are 50-foot yachts, so there's a lot involved. There's a lot of mechanics, and there's cranes, and there's wind. Things fly around a lot. We've seen what happens when that happens at a regatta in Sydney recently, a few years ago now, but that was not good. The process of rolling out the hull from the hangars and then affixing the wing and the craning in probably takes about 40 minutes at best. In more difficult conditions, they're increasing risks and increasing time differentials. So the shore crew are sort of starting at 5 a.m. in the morning, get all the boats out on the moorings, and if it's not so good, it's difficult to do so. So the organisers made a decision that the order of craning would be determined by the season's rankings. So four yachts actually made it onto the race course for the racing on day one. Before the racing, Australia hit something in the water in that Hudson River and damaged something, and so they were not able to participate in the racing on day one. So that left three. Following the decision, following the racing, because only three raced, there was a bit of to and fro, and the decision was made no points. So the whole day sailing was really for nothing. So we started day two with a better situation, better weather. However, the Spanish had some hydraulic troubles, but other than that, the boats were all there, participating until the third race of day two, where the Italians, Brazilians and Americans had a crash, and none of those three participated. Later, the Americans were penalised 7 points for basically being responsible for the crash at the start, and the Italians were penalised 4 points as well. No sailors were injured. It was slower speeds. Sailors have been injured in the past in these crashes. So therefore, only 9 teams completed in the 3 races. After the 3 races, they get to the best 3 and they participate in the final for the $800,000. So it makes a hell of a lot of difference if you get into the final. So it's big money and big risks. And the sudden death final was the best race I've seen for a long time in the Sail GP. The Aussies and the Brits got off the line well ahead of the Canadians, which was the third team, and it became a match race between the Aussies and the Brits. The Aussies led off, great start. Brits pretty close behind. It was terrific race, steady. Then got to the last upwind leg, and the Brits got through. So they led round the top mark for the last time. And then down to the bottom mark on the reach, it got tighter and tighter. The Aussies sailed it tactically better. And then just at the last gate got through and over the top of the Brits. Bit of push and shove, bit of umpire involvement, no penalties. The Aussies managed to sail around the top. And there was only seconds in it or very small margin. So it was a tight match race. And it reminded me how much I do really enjoy the match races compared to the fleet races, because here you had the two best teams at the moment on the leaderboard, and it was terrific to see the Aussies get up. It's the third win that they've had in a row, the Aussies, so they're having a stellar time. Driver Slingsby gives us an idea of the process and what he's thinking. Let's sort of get involved with him and listen to him at the press conference before the racing. Let's listen to him after the racing, and let's listen to the regatta compares, commentators, talking about that tight finish. Let's start off with Slingsby at the press conference prior to the New York regatta for the Sail GPs. Here we go.
1: Well, I would be remiss if we did not start right here. The Bonds Flying Ruse, you enter in a place familiar with the lead that you do have, a double-digit lead at that, having won three of five events already this season. Tom, every bit of the benchmark, and you just heard one of your competitors call you that. How have you maintained the standing, and how do you assess the season thus far?
19: It's a long season, and we are sailing really well. But as we know in Sail GP, it's a game of confidence. It's a game of sort of team culture and everyone coming together. But with identical boats, shared data, all the teams can see everything we're doing. So it's, for me, the difference is confidence and a good vibe in the team, and we have that at the moment. Everything's going really well. We haven't been caught up in the drama of crashes and different things going on. So we know it can all change in a second. We know we've seen great teams sort of doing really well and then have a really bad result. So we know that can happen to us. So we're not taking anything for granted, but the team's in a really good place. We're confident, we're happy, we're sailing well, so we just got to keep trying to keep that momentum rolling.
1: You point to an even playing field, but there have been advancements. Everyone's looking for that edge, whether it's the starts, a revamped lineup, light air improvements. What do you point to specifically that's led to the success you've seen this year?
19: It's hard to say, really, but for sure we've started really well this year. Last year was our worst year starting, and we've made some changes. We've had some changes in the team lineup. It's just clicking at the moment. So, but as I said, it's one of those sports where you can win one day and then just be in the back view the next one. So, yep, everything's going well, but we're not taking anything for granted.
1: You added a bit of star power to the lineup in Bermuda. We saw that Ryan Reynolds, co-owner of the team, he was aboard and got to experience that. Can you share us a bit of that experience? Also, there's an upcoming docu-series being filmed about the Bonds Flying Ruse. What is that access going to be to the team, but also to the growth of Sail GP?
19: I think it's really exciting time for us. We've just announced today that we're filming a docu-series to be released on Disney Plus. It's an exciting time for our sport. Everyone in this room sort of has been part of the journey of sailing over the last few years and the growth that's been doing. And now to announce something like this with our owners, Hugh and Ryan, it's just a really exciting time for us. And this docu-series, it's been getting filmed. A lot of people have sort of seen camera crews around us a little bit lately, but it's going to be behind-the-scenes access to our team, to the personalities behind it, the culture of our team, the pressure of racing in these events. And so I think it's going to be really exciting for everyone to sort of get behind the curtains and see what it's really like behind a professional sailing team. So it's really exciting.
1: We can't wait for that. That'll be available.
21: And that was Tom Slingsby, the driver of the Sail GP team from Australia. Very unassuming. He's not going to tell us what he has been really working on, but he did tell us that he's been working on the starts. I described that finish. If you've just joined us, we're talking about the Sail GP event in New York. Let's listen to the commentators for the last section of that race, which was the final of the Sail GP event in New York.
0: We come down to the penultimate leg, leg six of seven, and it's man on man. It's Australia versus Great Britain. These are the two heavyweights in season six. Can Tom Sleesby get it done? It's going to come down to this last maneuver.
2: Oh, Ainsley knows it's difficult for Dylan from here. The Australians tactically got perfect control. Sleesby, wow, he was brave. Oh, he's not allowed to do that. That'll be a protest. He's forced the issue there. Surely that's a foul by Emirates GBR. It's going to go to the umpires, but it's first up on the foils, the Bonds Flying Roos. They've got the rights on the inside. Emirates must give them space. They're overlapping. Australians have got to keep clear. Oh, this is going to go to the umpires.
0: Oh, my.
2: This is all about how Craig Mitchell saw those two incidents.
0: And the Emirates winning moment for the time being goes the way of the Bonds Flying Roos. They make it 3-3.
2: Just heard from Chief Umpire Craig Mitchell, no penalty on either.
0: Oh, my word.
2: Wow. We often talk about the racing rules getting to the grey. That was really tight racing. Brilliant action here in New York. What a finish.
21: Who would have thought that our sport of sailing has gone from what was assumed by many to be sit back, have a gin and tonic, nice sails, pretty day, go easy, wind a few handles. It's certainly changed. The commentary's changed. It's a really fast sport. The helicopter that's doing some of the filming, you can hear the blades spinning in that commentary. It's all very exciting. So the race is won. They go down and they interview Slingsby. Let's have a listen to the driver of the Australian Bonds team talking about what happened.
22: Tom, how does it feel to have three wins in a row as a team?
19: Yeah, it feels amazing. We really didn't think... Honestly, I wasn't even thinking about the win today. It just felt like we were sort of back against a wall. We had an issue. We hit something under the water. We don't know what it was in the lead-up to the first race, and it was just a race against the clock. But our shore team did an unbelievable job, and, yeah, for us, MVP today to the shore team, because a lot of shore teams wouldn't have gotten their team racing, but ours did. So that put us in with a chance, and we're able to get there in the end.
22: How tough was the racing out here in New York?
19: It's really tough. That's the hardest racetrack. It's the current, the wind, underwater objects. There's so much going on. And, yeah, it just felt like we were just trying to keep our head above water, and then we made the final, and then we had a great race.
22: Can you just talk us through that last bottom half of the British? Obviously, super tight. Everyone's yelling penalties.
19: Yeah. Coming into that last bottom mark, we knew it was going to be tight. We didn't have a great jibe. We struggled to lay the top mark, and we were slower than them the whole way down. And then in that last mark, yeah, I mean, we thought that we had the rights, and they can't drive in front of us. And when they turned, we pressed protest. And then once we're inside the zone, they've got to give us room. And then after the mark, they obviously tried to luff us, but I sort of came up with the luff, and then I felt we were around the front of them. And so I sort of pressed over. And I mean, everyone's got a different perspective, I'm sure, but in our eyes, we were the right away boat. But I don't know. I have to have a look at it again.
21: Tom Slingsby, the driver, and once again understated, but really good to have that win again. Look, if you're a fan of Sail GP, you don't have to wait long. The next Sail GP event's in Halifax, Nova Scotia, about 1,360 kilometres from New York. If you were there, you could have gone to the event in New York. Nice drive up through Maine, the state of New York, all those beautiful harbours and those lighthouses on the way up. And you'd be in Halifax in time for the event. The boats and all the equipment's being trucked up there rather than travelling on the boat, so it'd just be taken out of the yard on the trucks and driven up there. It's only 2 hours from New York in flights, and it's about 2 hours on flights from Montreal as well. So they will have a very big audience in Halifax. Hasn't been in Halifax since 2024, and here it is again. It's been locked in again for 2027, the Halifax venue. So watch out for that. If you want more Sail GP, don't forget to go to the Sail GP site. There's everything there for you. There's commentary, there's the races, there's all sorts of explanations, and it really is easy to understand. We recommend it to you. We better take a word from our important sponsors, and we'll be right back.
23: We'll be right back.
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21: 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And if you've just joined us, we hope that you're having fun and you're safe and you're driving around in the beautiful sunshine this afternoon. Very fortunately, a couple of Saturdays ago, I had an invitation to go to the South of Perth Yacht Club for the offshore dinner for the prize night for the group that go out on the water and sail in the ocean. And it was terrific. I really enjoyed it. I sat on the table with Matt Rose from King Canute and Zach Meller and his mum. His sister sails at East Fremantle Yacht Club. Some of you will know her from down there. Simon Tobleson was there in his bow tie, and he told us that he's got a new mast coming for his boat, the JPK 1120, so that'll be back on the circuit by next season. Laurie Finn was in the chair. He does the offshore sail Facebook page, and Hilary Arthur and Kara Sarnes worked hard to put the dinner together. A big surprise was that I call him a bit of an Alfred Hitchcock figure. That's Lindsay Priest. The thing about Lindsay Priest is you see his photos of yachting events and other things as well on his website called Ironbark Photos. But you never know where Lindsay is. You go to a regatta and you can't see him. You don't know where he is, but he's got these big cameras with long lenses. He's on the shore somewhere or he's over at Point Resolution. You never know where he is. But there he was on the night taking the photos of the winners, and it was terrific to see him with the cameras actually close up and personal. I haven't seen that before, so it was a real treat for us that were at the dinner. The trophies were great too. They've designed some new offshore trophies, and there's a bit of a story to the trophies. The trophies, well, they're different. They're Jarrah and carbon mixed together. And it sort of happened like this. There's a guy that's a mate of Brett Burville's, and Brett got involved. And this guy that's a mate of his, Bob Elson, he found some wood a few years ago off the condemned veranda of the police living quarters in Essex Street in Fremantle. Some of the older listeners will know that building. And so he's had that wood for quite a long time. The Jarrah is about 150 years old. So they fashioned that and got it ready for the base of the trophy. And then in a mould, they put some carbon fibre in the shape of these new fashion asymmetric sails on the top of it. They looked absolutely fabulous. So I know when they raced, they didn't know about the trophies, and it's not all about the trophies, but they're some of the best yachting trophies I've seen for a long time, as is the Siska trophy, which was donated by the Riley Tasker and his family. It's a beautiful trophy. It's one that Riley got from sailing around Tasmania in a race for that. It's got a ship on its side. It's not owned by any of the yacht clubs. It's actually not owned by any of the yacht clubs. It goes from place to place with the winner of each year. Rolly Tasker was a big sailor, silver medalist in Melbourne in 1956 Olympics there. I think that's the first sailing medal that Australia ever got. He sailed in the Fastnet race in that 1971, the one that was the bad one. He finished third over the line with a broken boom, and he did the Parmelia race all the way from England out to Fremantle to commemorate 150 years of our settlement. He was around for a while. Obsession, Paul Arns, won it. He's won it 2 years in a row now. Jeff Bishop from UK Sailmakers is the team captain there. And Jeff Bishop, he drives this boat. He's driving the program. He drives the program. And Paul and Ceres are actually behind it. Paul owns the boat, Paul and Ceres, and she does a lot of the work now offshore, and she works hard on that. But young Will McCaulay sails on the boat, and they've decided that they're not going to do a Sydney Hobart, like a lot of boats do from here in WA and travel over. They are going to take the boat this winter over to Sydney. They'll do the Sydney to Southport race. Then they'll take the boat up to Hamilton Island. They'll do the Hamilton Island series, and then the boat will be sailed back over the top of Australia back to Fremantle. A nice, ambitious program. They've got all of that to look forward to. One of the highlights of the offshore dinner was not so much for me the trophies and the winners, but all of that's important, but it was the awards that they had there. They had an award for the Ocean Racer of the Year. They had an award for the Youth Sailor of the Year and all that sort of stuff. Now, the Ocean Racer of the Year was Chris Hind. It was awarded to Chris for his recognition that he hasn't been the star of the show, but he's shown a lot of passion for ocean racing over a long time, for the commitment of the sport. And he sails on Sagacious 4, and there every race and every function. He's got new crew all the time. And he represents a lot of the owners and the skippers that work hard to get their boat on the water. The nominees were Matt Rosa from King Canute, Jeff Bishop, Barry O'Toole, Bill Henson, Chris Hine and Hilary Arthur. So Chris had a win in that nomination process, and lots of good people there that were nominated. In the nominees for the Youth Sailor of the Year, Zach Mellor, Lucas Cunningham, Joe Kilcullen, Murray Buchanan, Will McCaulay, Anton Janekovic, James Ferguson, Jack Joyner, Kieran Buckton, Georgia Bias, and Vas Kastatis. Now, there's another thing. Who would have thought that ocean racing, crusty guys, crusty girls out on the water, going for miles and miles and miles and miles and miles and miles, would have attract a younger generation that love fast stuff, really getting involved in the ocean racing scene. It was great to see all those people there. And the winner of the Youth Sailor of the Ocean Sailor of the Year was Joseph Kilcullen. He's sailed with his dad and mum, Mike Kilcullen. He sailed Endeavour 24 with his dad. He also sailed with Hilary Arthur as well. He's done a Rolex Sydney Hobart. He's pretty handy on board. He solves a lot of problems. He's done Naturalists, Bunbury Returns, Albany Race, Sydney Hobart, Cabbage Tree Race. So pretty well credentialed, and he won the Youth Ocean Racing Sailor of the Year. The sort of team but round-the-place sailor that's a volunteer, if you like, was Dubbo White, and he won that award. The Female Crew of the Year came from a group of nominees with Iwona Chideko, Hannah Chigecko, Julie Herbert, Lily Zampatti and Georgia Bias. Julie's done a bit of sailing. Julie's been sailing offshore for probably 30 years in Western Australia. She's crewed on many of the offshore boats, as well as her own yacht, which is the Freeloader. She spent time in USA sailing big boats in regattas and doing deliveries. Julie was the organiser of the Fremantle to Darwin Splash, for those that remember a few years ago, and the Adelaide Splash. And we're not sailing and organising crew or helping with boat maintenance. She's sort of assisting with race management. She crewed on Endorphin this season for the ocean racing season. She did Sydney Hobart on a Sunfast 3600 Gizmo, the sort of sister ship of Hilary Arthur's Wyuna. And she also delivered the boat back from Hobart. So she's been busy in the ocean. I don't know how she has time for anything else, to be quite honest with that program. The male crew member of the year was Kingsley Peace. people who don't know Kingsley, Kingsley's done 44, I think it is, Rolex Sydney Hobarts. There's been only 80 Rolex Sydney Hobarts. He's a Western Australian. His boat of preference that he sails in many of those races was Chutzpah. It's a Victorian-owned boat. He's a navigator. And not only is he a consummate navigator, but he's only too happy to share and pass on information to up-and-coming young ocean racing sailors about his experience, because he's had plenty of that on the ocean. And the other thing about Hillary is not only a navigator, but he's a very consummate crew person on the ocean racing scene. He's well known, and I think he's actually been nominated as a Rolex Hobart Ocean Racer of the Year person as well. So next year, the calendar for the Ocean Racing Group has changed slightly. No Albany race next year, but that'll have a year off, and then the following year it'll be back again. But the Fremantle to Geraldton yacht race is back on the calendar for October. Some people will be happy about that, but probably many won't be happy about the fact that the race back from Geraldton is also on the calendar. That's a tough race into the southerly. Is a tough race back from Geraldton, but it's in the calendar again. It will attract entries. Some will do just the race up and then cruise back, but it's a great race back, and if you ever get an opportunity to do it, please think about it, because it's a great deal of fun. Listeners, it goes far too quickly every week, but thanks very much for your company during today's broadcast. It's been sort of a pleasure to bring you some news from the sport of sailing, to unpack that event on the waters off New York City, report on the WA Offshore prize night and dinner. There's always lots of news. We like lots of news, so get in touch with us if you've got news. Don't forget that those big events are coming up in January 2028 at Fremantle Sailing Club, the Optimists. Don't forget that in November of this year, the Moths will be back at Mounts Bay Sailing Club. Don't forget to look at SailGP via their website. It's a very easy to use website, and very, very good coverage of all of the events, and great footage coming from drones and helicopters, and a lot about the characters that are actually sailing in the events. And as I said before, I really love the adventure of the offshore sailing, so it was a great privilege to attend the offshore dinner and participate and watch all of those awards, and also the trophy for this season being dished out. Please stay listening this afternoon for the Thursday Perspective with Noah Kendall. We'll be back again next week, but for now, let's go sailing.

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and thanks so much for joining me here today on The Thursday Perspective. I am Noah Kendall, and I'll be seeing you through until Matt takes over for Sports Drive at 2 o'clock. You just listened to Ed Feathers with another edition of Let's Go Sailing, and you can listen to that as well as all of our Sport FM shows, including the Sports Breakfast, the Sports Connection, Sports Drive, and a lot of others as well on the Sport FM website is where they all get posted. 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And before we get into it, you're going to be hearing a lot over the next couple of weeks about the Radiothon, which is coming up for Sport FM. That is going to get underway on Saturday, June 6th, and it'll run all the way through until Monday, June 15th. 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There'll be a big red Radiothon button come up when it opens on Saturday. That's sportfm.com.au. It'll be on the top right-hand corner of the screen, I believe. So it's very important that people donate. It helps prop up the station and keep us being able to broadcast a lot of sport to you, as I said. Well, let's get on with it. The big sport that took place this morning was the NBA Finals, Game 1 between the New York Knicks and the San Antonio Spurs. And it was a pretty thrilling game. It went down towards the wire. The New York Knicks were able to get the win there, 105-95, and they were led by their star point guard Jalen Brunson, who had 30 points. He shot the ball 31 times, 12 of 31 from the field, and 2 of 9 from 3, so it wasn't the most efficient game from him, but in the end he finished with 30, and a flurry of late shots from him was key for the Knicks to get the win. At one point, there was a fan run on to the court trying to get a selfie, which was a bit of an interesting moment in the game. It led to a bit of a pause. And it was a great win for the Knicks because it was a bit of a comeback. They were trailing 19-27 at quarter time. And in the end, that fourth quarter was the key. They won the fourth quarter 29-19, and they won the third quarter 28-21. So a massive second half turnaround by the Knicks to take game at one of that series. For the Spurs, Victor Wembanyama, he had 26 points, but only 6 field goals. 12 of his 26 points came from the free throw line. He had 12 rebounds as well. And for the Spurs, Julian Champagne was on fire. He hit 5 three-pointers, but they were all in the first half. Some of the other good performances, Josh Hart for the Knicks, he had 15 rebounds. Karl-Anthony Towns had 18 points and 12 rebounds. And him and Mitchell Robinson did a great job trying to defend Victor Wembanyama. There were a few moments with the Knicks where they looked, their hearts would have been in their mouths. Jalen Brunson had went down with a knee injury at one point and then an ankle injury a bit later in the game. But he was able to bounce back. Obviously, nothing serious there. And then, obviously, the way he finished the game was so impressive. And Karl-Anthony Towns had a really hard landing at one point as well, which he had a hard time bouncing back up from. But in the end, they were both okay. And the Knicks taking game one of that series. Game two, we'll have a look at when that will be. That it will be on Saturday morning, 8:30 Perth time. In the finals, there's a bit of a longer break between games, though. So it'll be 3 days between that game and then the game in New York. The game three in New York will be on Tuesday. And in the end, the series, if it goes to seven, will run all the way until the 20th of June, unless it finishes earlier.

0: Saturday, North Melbourne actually hosting Fremantle, but in Bunbury. This is the 2 weeks a year where North become kind of the third Perth team for a little bit. They'll be hosting Freo in Bunbury this week, and then next week they'll be hosting the Eagles at Optus Stadium. So North Melbourne, yeah, I wonder what their fans think of that. That'd be interesting, wouldn't it? I know they need the money as a smaller club, but if you're taking on the Dockers, given their current form, you'd want every advantage that you can get, and having to go to Bunbury is probably a bit of a tough one for them. Yeah, Freo should get the job done in that one. The other games on Saturday, Gold Coast are hosting Brisbane, a home game for the Suns there. Interesting, Brisbane in some bad form, they'll be looking to bounce back. And then Saturday night, the Eagles will be trying to make it two wins in a row up against Port Adelaide. And also they'll be shooting for their third home win in a row against the Power there. Port Adelaide are actually lower than the Eagles on the ladder. Port is 16th, they've only won the three games, and the Eagles have won the four. And the Eagles beat them in Adelaide earlier in the season in that thrilling comeback, 92-90. Then on Sunday, a couple of games on the Sunday. The Swans hosting the Saints at the SCG. Sydney currently second on the ladder and coming off a huge win over the Tigers. And then Sunday night, this is the King's birthday eve in Melbourne. The out-of-form Bombers, bottom of the ladder, they are taking on Carlton, who are shooting for four wins in a row. And then Monday, the King's birthday game every year, it's between Collingwood and Melbourne, and this is for the Fight MND game as well, so the Big Freeze slide will be there. And obviously there'll be, I'm assuming, a tribute to Neil Danaher, who passed away recently. So Collingwood up against the D's in that one. That should be an interesting game because Melbourne have been almost the MCG specialists this year. They've always played well at the MCG this year, but they've struggled at every other venue. So it'll be interesting to see how they go in this one against Collingwood, who are coming off a tough loss last week against the Bulldogs. We might actually touch on the Waffle in the last segment, and I look forward to our Sport FM Games of the Day this weekend, because before we go to the first break, I might touch on the Suncorp Super Netball schedule for this weekend. So the West Coast Fever, they will be away taking on the Giants. I think Regan spoke to Alice Teague Neild on Sports Drive on, I think it was Tuesday. That's Regan Spear, who was filling in for Matt, and that was an interesting chat to preview this game, the Fever away to the Giants at Kenrose Wallowina on Sunday at 2 o'clock. The Swifts are taking on the Thunderbirds on Saturday. The Firebirds up against the Lightning. That one's also at Saturday at 5. And then on Sunday, before the Giants Fever game, the Vixens will be taking on the Mavericks. That's the Melbourne almost derby there between those two. I'm not sure what they call it, but Melbourne Vixens up against the Melbourne Mavericks. Really interesting to see how that one plays out. And in some other women's sport as well, some WNBA games from recently. This morning, the Liberty played the Tempo, and the Liberty were 97-82 winners. The Liberty, they've been struggling a little bit in the WNBA season, so good to see them bouncing back. And the other game that took place earlier this morning was the Storm up against the Mercury. The Mercury actually winning that one 72-68. And then the four games yesterday, the Valkyries defeated the Fire 95-77. The Aces defeated the Sparks 79-69. The Dream 91-75 winners over the Sun. And then the Mystics 90-72 winners over the Sky. There you go. We're going to go to our first break. And before I hand you over to Matt, I'm going to talk about some of the schedule that's coming up for the Aussie men's team. And then give you an update on what's going on in the Waffle this weekend as well.
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3: 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Round 9 brings another double dose of waffle football starting Saturday at Lathlain Park with Perth hosting Subiaco. Which team goes 5-4 in a crucial mid-season matchup? Then Sunday, it's East Perth and South of Manly in a grand final rematch with purpose at Leaderville Oval. Can the Royals keep their finals hopes on track, or will the Bulldogs break a two-game losing run? 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
10: It's just about 2 o'clock, so I'm just about to hand over to the news and the traffic and then to Matt for Sports Drive. But before we do that, just run through some action from the cricket. So Australia, they are in Pakistan at the moment for a one-day international series. The first game of that series was won by Pakistan back on the 30th of May, Australia putting up 200, Pakistan chasing it down, winning there by 5 wickets. In the 43rd over, they chased that down. And then in the most recent one-day international, which was on the 2nd, that would have been on Tuesday night, Australia, they put up 9 for 231, so hardly convincing there, but they won by 41 runs as Pakistan were bowled out for 190. The third game in that series is tonight at 7:30 Perth time at Gaddafi Stadium in Lahore. So the winner of that takes that one-day international series between Australia and Pakistan. And the Aussie national team, they actually have a really big schedule of tests coming up. They got two tests against Bangladesh between August 12 and 26. Then they go to South Africa for 3 tests in October. In obviously across the Australian summer, they got 4 tests against New Zealand from December 9th to January 7th. And then from January 21st to February 23rd, they'll be in India for a 5-test series before 1 test in England, which is from March 11 to 15. That is the centenary test there between Australia and England at the MCG, or the 150-year anniversary test. Then the World Test Championship final, if they make it, will be in June. And then 5 tests in England in June and July 2027. So it's a pretty monster schedule, 21 tests in 12 months for the Aussie team. And Pat Cummins was talking to the media about how he's going to try and manage his workloads for that, to try and play as many of those 21 tests as he possibly can. And he'll probably skip the IPL and do whatever he needs to do to make sure he plays as many as he can. And as well, Mitch Stark and Josh Hazlewood both getting up there in age as well, so it might be a little bit difficult for them all to play in all of those tests. Interesting to see how they can manage their bodies through that period. Just before we go, we'll touch on the waffle games coming up this weekend. It all starts on Saturday, 1:10, Peel Thunder hosting Swans. Peel second on the ladder at the moment. They are quietly having a great season, a couple of games behind behind Claremont, who are on top. Obviously, as I said, they're taking on Swans, who are down in eighth at the moment. So interesting to see how Swans can fare in that one. Then the other Saturday game, Claremont and the West Coast Eagles. Claremont would be the heavy favourites in that one, you would imagine. Then our two Sport FM games of the day. We have two again this weekend. The first one at Bouncedown is at 2:30 on Saturday at Mineral Resources Park. It's Perth taking on Subiaco. Subiaco trying to jump back into the top five, and Perth trying to keep their spot there. The Demons are fifth at the moment, Subiaco is sixth. Both teams even on four wins each, and Perth have a percentage of 110.56, Subiaco 109.85, so a very evenly matched game there. And then Sunday, our team will be at Solomon Logistics Stadium to see East Perth taking on South Fremantle. East Perth currently fourth and South Fremantle third. South Fremantle a better percentage than East Perth, but East Perth could go even with the Bulldogs on five wins if they are to get the job done there. So another interesting weekend of waffle footy. We can't wait for that. And plenty of sport going on at the moment, which Matt Grubelich will take you through on Sports Drive. Thank you so much for listening to Let's Go Sailing, as well as the Thursday Perspective.

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2: I'm Mark Dransfield. The Prime Minister has brushed aside criticism of Labor's tax changes after they passed their first parliamentary hurdle. Changes to capital gains tax and negative gearing will now be debated in the Senate. The government bundled a $250 tax offset and a $1,000 deduction on work expenses into the same tax bill. Anthony Albanese has told Parliament the tax reform is fair, even though the opposition argues the policy is poorly designed.
3: Every Labor member voted to deliver real change, the real change that Australia needs, and every single member of the three right-wing parties, the Liberal One National Party, voted against these changes.
2: Meantime, the government and opposition have both vowed to fight a push by the US to increase tariffs on Australia. More from federal politics reporter Nelson Scott.
4: The Trump administration alleges Australia has failed to prevent the import of goods made by slave labour. As a result, the US is considering increasing the tariff imposed on products we export to America from 10 to 12.5%. Prime Minister Anthony Albanese has told the ABC, not only is the move inconsistent with our free trade agreement, Australia has tough anti-slavery laws.
5: Any tariff on Australian exports to the United States are unjustified.
4: Opposition leader Angus Taylor has also pledged to help fight the levy, arguing it's a betrayal by a trusted ally.
6: We fought with them in every war. They shouldn't be imposing tariffs.
4: The US government has flagged an additional 53 countries could face the same penalty as Australia. Nelson Scott, Canberra.
2: Israel and Lebanon have agreed to renew their ceasefire, contingent on a complete cessation of Hezbollah attacks. The ongoing exchanges in southern Lebanon have been a key sticking point in the peace talks between the US and Iran. Charges have been laid against a man who was shot during an alleged violent home invasion in northern New South Wales. Police say a man and woman aged in their 70s were stabbed inside their home at Torrington by a 34-year-old man. It's alleged the male resident shot the younger man when he tried to come back inside the house. Superintendent Chris McKinnon says his actions were brave.
7: He certainly did his best, obviously under very difficult circumstances, to defend himself and his partner. So, it's quite impressive that he was able to do that, given the extent of the injuries that he had suffered.
2: To South Australia, where after 25 years in jail, a notorious pedophile and former magistrate has been released on home detention. 83-year-old Peter Liddy looked weak and frail as he climbed into the front seat of a waiting vehicle. He was jailed in 2001 for the sexual abuse of minors in the 1980s and has always maintained he's not guilty of any crime. Experts believe Australia's demand for electric cars will only continue to grow. Nearly 20% of all cars sold last month were battery-powered, including an EV on the top of the charts for the first time ever. The Electric Vehicle Council's Aman Gore says the recent improvement in petrol prices will not cool demand for EVs.
8: I think what we've seen over the last couple of years is EVs have become normalised. So there are now 10 models available under $40,000. Now, people know they can save thousands of dollars just by driving electric. So why would you go back to driving on petrol?
2: This is AIR News. First to tennis, and tonight 4 will become 2 in the women's draw at Roland Garros. And for his preview, here's AIR Sports' Paul Walsh.
9: The final 4 places in the women's draw have now been decided, with none of the top 5 featuring in semi-finals action. 15th seed Marta Kostyuk will take on the 8th seed Mia Andreeva, with Kostyuk holding a 2-0 head-to-head advantage, while in the second of the matchups, qualifier and world number 114, Maya Walenska, will face 25th seed Diana Schneider. None of the women have previously reached a Grand Slam final, with Andreeva being the only player of the 4 to have semi-finals experience, and that was at Roland Garros in 2024. For the qualifier Walenska, it all seems to be falling into place.
10: My goal was to be top 100 this year. That was the main goal. Coming here, my goal was to qualify. I felt like I'm doing a good job. I do the right things, and I just need to be patient.
2: The Brisbane Lions have lost 3 in a row, and the pressure's on the 3 co-captains. Coach Chris Fagan has told them to focus on their own performance first, ahead of Saturday's match against the Gold Coast.
11: What you want your leaders to do first and foremost is to play well, and their intentions were good, but I think a little bit more of a single focus on each person this week playing to their best is what we need.
2: And the NRL could be expanded to 20 teams as early as the end of the decade, with ARL Commission Chair Peter Volandis saying it would future-proof the game. Australian Independent Radio News.
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15: 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Round 9 brings another double dose of waffle football starting Saturday at Lathlane Park, with Perth hosting Subiaco. Which team goes 5-4 in a crucial mid-season matchup? Then Sunday, it's East Perth and South of Manly in a grand final rematch with purpose at Leaderville Oval. Can the Royals keep their finals hopes on track, or will the Bulldogs break a 2-game losing run? 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
18: Forecast for the rest of your Thursday, the 4th of June. A top today of 19 degrees, nice and sunny outside, no chance of rain to come. We'll get to a minimum of 7 degrees overnight, bit of rain as well. But the sun will appear tomorrow with a top of 21. Yeah, looking as though there might be a shower or two over the weekend, more so on Sunday. It's currently 18 degrees.
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18: 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I'm Matt Grublich, returning to the Sports Drive chair. Thanks to Regan for keeping it warm for me. It was great to be able to be a part of Sports Breakfast over the last couple of days, filling in for Jacob Lansmere and getting to chew the fat with one Wayne Clark. Thanks to everyone who was able to listen in. Really enjoyable time for me. But, yeah, nice to be back in my main chair here on Sports Drive today. And thanks to Noah, Thursday Perspective, to Ed Feathers as well with Let's Go Sailing from earlier on. 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And, well, we'd love for you to be heading there over the next couple of weeks as well, with our Radiothon set to begin this Saturday, the 6th of June. Special time for us here at 91.3 Sport FM. So we'll be trying to do some quirky things, I guess, over the next week or so, try and raise some funds and Yeah, we'd love for your involvement, however big or little it is. We certainly appreciate your listenership here on 91.3 Sport FM. 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Some great guests lined up for you today. Caleb Reedy from NRLWA is going to join the show. We're going to talk some rugby league with Caleb. Week 14 of the season begins tonight with the Sea Eagles taking on the Rabbitohs. Should be a really good game of footy. It's fifth playing sixth, so two quality teams going at it, and then a great slate of games coming up across the round before Origin is set to return in a little bit. We still have to wait a couple of weeks, but yeah, certainly raring to go for that. And a bit of news as well regarding NRL expansion. Could be as many as 20 teams by the end of the decade. That's the talk at the moment. So we'll ask Caleb about that as well and everything going on from a local perspective. Goran Matajan will join the show, coach at Tennis West. We're going to talk the French Open as it's getting to the final stages now. I think the most pressure just has to be on Alexander Zverev, doesn't it? The draw, the competition, it's certainly opened up wide for him. The number two seed, never won a Grand Slam. He's gotten very close multiple times. A former French Open finalist back in 2024. And he was up 2-1 as well against Carlos Alcaraz before dropping that match. So this is by far his best chance to go on and win a Grand Slam. If he can't get it done, I just don't know if he ever will. But semifinals are set. Zverev is taking on Jakub Mencik, and then the two Italians going at it in Flavio Cobboli and Matteo Arnaldi. So looking forward to those matches. In the women's, Aryna Sabalenka out, so makes for an interesting semi-final draw. Marta Kostyuk taking on Mira Andreeva, and Diana Schneider taking on Maya Kvalinska, who is unseeded, but has been playing some great tennis at this tournament. Goran will join the show later on to talk all about that. Dennis O'Brien's going to stop by as he usually does on a Thursday afternoon. We'll get his best bets for the weekend ahead in Greyhounds Racing, so stay tuned for that. John Dorotich, South Fremantle and Carlton Premiership player, is going to join the show. Well, one of his teams is absolutely flying right now, and that is the Blues, unbelievably. Three straight wins, looking for number four this weekend against a Bombers side that is struggling and looking for a new head coach. So Carlton have found some life. On the opposite hand, the reigning premiers in the Waffle, South Fremantle, have been struggling in the last couple of games. So we'll talk about that and the reasoning behind it. When you look at the Bulldogs, so the last couple of games, they went down to Peel Thunder and then they went down to East Fremantle in the WA Day Derby. Bit of talk surrounding Noah Strom, Trey Rusko heading over to Europe and missing a chunk of the season. I know the talk on the commentary or in the commentary box over the weekend was it's impacting the group, and as a coach, should Craig White have allowed it? I was sort of on an island, I guess, in my debate, in that I think, why not let these players go? Life over footy, allow them to enjoy themselves. That's my opinion on it, and I don't believe it is impacting the group and their results at the moment, South Fremantle. They're missing some key players that were in last year's premiership side. Hamish Free, Matty Parker was not there on the weekend. Zach Strom and Hayden Schleuther lost to retirement. Artemis went over to Tasmania and was the number one pick in the mid-season draft. So that's five quality players who weren't out there on the weekend that were a part of their premiership side. I think that is the reason as to South Fremantle's last two games and the results that we've seen from them, two losses. But we'll talk to Doro in depth about it just after 3 o'clock. We'll catch up with a winner on WA Day. Oscar Smart from East Fremantle will be in the studio. He's going to join me inside the studio this afternoon at around about 3:40 today. He'll knock off work and he's going to join the show. So I'm looking forward to that. Great character. And he's kicked 18 goals so far this season, sitting third in the Bernie Naylor medal count, Oscar Smart. He's a walking highlight reel. And he's going to join me here in the studio to get the latest out of the Sharks camp and to talk about his time in WA so far. Ben Waterworth's going to stop by from Fox Footy. I look forward to catching up with Ben on the show this afternoon to get the latest out of the AFL. And we're going to talk some MMA with Tanira Nathan towards the back end of the show. We'll talk a little bit of basketball as well here on the program. NBA Finals Game 1 in the books. Geez, it was a good game earlier today. The New York Knicks coming back to win against the Spurs 105-95. I thought Jalen Brunson was great down the stretch. He is such a clutch player. Karl Anthony Towns had a really impressive performance against Victor Wembanyama. And the Knicks lead 1-0 in the NBA Finals Series. But plenty still to come. There's no doubt about that. And don't forget, here on the show this afternoon, if you want to have your say, you are more than welcome. You can call up on 9418-7700 or you can send a text message to the Retrovision text line 0429 913 913. We'd love to hear from you on the program this afternoon. So much to get into here on the show today. We've got a World Cup to look forward to in a week or so's time when it comes to soccer, rugby finals, Super Rugby season. Unfortunately, no Western Force, but we'll chat about that. The cricket continues on internationally. It's all happening in the world of sport, so no better place to be than here on 91.3 Sport FM. Let's clear a break. Let's hear from our sponsors. And up next, my first guest to join me, Caleb Reedy, will stop by to talk all things rugby league here on the program. Stay tuned on Sports Drive.

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8: Welcome back to the show. 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So great to have your company this afternoon. And we're going to start today's show by talking a little rugby league. Round 14 begins tonight. Good game of footy too coming up with the Sea Eagles taking on the Rabbitohs. And joining me down the line right now, from NRLWA, is Caleb Reedy. Caleb, good afternoon.
9: Afternoon, Matty. How are you, mate?
8: Yeah, I'm doing great. What about you?
9: Very, very well. Very, very well. It's 5 days of rugby league this week, so pretty pumped.
8: Wow. It's a great weekend to look forward to. Obviously, it will finish up with that Monday game between the Bulldogs and the Eels, who have been struggling a little bit this season. But you can't really say the same for the Sea Eagles and the Rabbitohs. I guess you can say that about the Sea Eagles at the start of the season, but what a turnaround since Kieran Foran has taken over, and he's been rewarded with the full-time role now, 3-year deal for him. That's great news for Kieran Foran.
9: Not just for Kieran Foran, it's great news for Manly and their fans. You know, Kieran Foran is a staunch Manly guy. You know, he debuted there, he played most of his games there, and you know, he has a real connection to Manly and what it means to be a part of that club. I actually played with Kieran's brother, Liam, back in the day. He's an older brother, so a bit of an interesting connect there. But, mate, he's a really great bloke. He's one of the first guys to go from playing to coaching the year after, which is quite cool. And you're right, he's getting a lot out of the players, and, mate, they're flying.
8: What are your thoughts on tonight's game? Starts at 5:50 Western Standard Time, Four Pines Park. Sea Eagles come in as favourites, but the Rabbitohs have been pretty good. It's fifth playing sixth, so what are your thoughts on the game?
9: Look, it's going to be a great game. I've tipped Manly with no confidence whatsoever in myself, and if anybody's listening, I'm a horrible tipper, so don't do what I do. but I'm with you. I think Manly, they're great. The difference is Souths are so hot and cold. They've got no Latrell, but they get back a ton of players this week. Brandon Smith, David Fifita, all the Origin boys back in. So, look, it's going to be a really great game. I think Manly in a tight one, but anything goes, mate.
8: Yeah, I'm looking forward to what's to come tonight. What about the Storm and the Knights? This is another really good game taking place at Amy Park. First of the Friday night double headers. And, I don't know, the Storm, geez, they could get on a bit of a roll. No Nick Meaney, but I don't know. I like what Melbourne are doing as of late.
9: It is another weird one, isn't it? Because, obviously everyone, we all think the Storm is this great side, and if you look at them this year, they're not. They're actually, if you actually have a real proper look at the Storm and you didn't have any history behind it, they should be the underdogs by quite some margin. And the Knights, who historically we think are bad, are actually going really well. You're right, it's going to be another great game. It's in Melbourne. Melbourne are coming off a really good win against the Roosters. I have tipped Melbourne, unfortunately, but I really like the Knights, so I think it's going to be a tight one again. But I've gone Melbourne in a very, very tight one. Suafol, along at the back from Melbourne, is in great form.
8: Well, he's filled in to that full back slot so nicely this season, hasn't it, in the absence of Ryan Papenhuyzen?
9: Well, mate, he's been electric, and he's been one of their few shining lights. Every game, he looks like he's up for it, even the games are getting smashed. He's the one doing all the running and poking all the holes. And, even Munster before Origin was saying that he's one of those players that really needs to pick it up because Sewer needs help. He can't do it on his own. On the other side of it, Newcastle Knights, their guns are firing. Ponga's in great form. Dylan Brown's in great form. Fletcher Sharp's in great form. So they're not leaving anything to chance.
8: Raiders Roosters coming up in Canberra. Second game on the Friday night. Which way are you leaning here? Because the Roosters, well, as we spoke about there, they lost to Melbourne last week pretty convincingly. And for the Raiders, it was a strong win against the Cowboys. So do the Roosters bounce back or will the Raiders knock them off at home?
9: So you'd have to think the Roosters, their performance last week was horrible after Origin. And Sam Walker and Teddy, they all looked tired. Lindsay Collins was off the bench and he looked tired. So I expect a much better performance from them. But, mate, the Raiders, they were playing real Raider ball last week at home against the Cowboys. And the Cowboys are in pretty good form. And the Raiders, they literally just bashed them out of it. I really like the way they played last week. If they show up with that intensity and that determination, with Joseph Tarpany and Hudson Young running a mark, really, really impressed with Dane Laurie, who played in the 13. I like the Raiders in a tight one at the Capital, but the Roosters, they'll be much better. And I'd expect Tedesco to... He's been quiet in his last few club games. I expect him to really fire this weekend as well.
8: What about the Cowboys and the Dolphins, two teams who are sort of sitting around that eight-spot mark? It's ninth place, seventh, both vying for a finals position. Which way do you lean here?
9: This will be a touch football game, man. the guys will... There's not a lot of defense in these teams, and both of them can run up the score in a hurry. I wouldn't be surprised if the final score is like 40-something to 30-something. So I really think... I think the Cowboys, they've got to be better than what they were last week. So I've tipped the Cowboys in a very high-scoring affair against the Dolphins.
8: Yeah, I like the sound of that. Hey, the Broncos take on the Titans at Suncorp Stadium. Broncos need to get going, but they'll be missing Shibasaki as well as Paddy Carrigan. So two big outs for them. Big Tino comes back for the Titans, which is a big in. So, yeah, what's your take on this game?
9: Zero confidence in either team, mate. I have no idea what Broncos side's going to show up. They played 12 minutes of footy last week against Dragons and almost won. They literally didn't get going until the 68th minute, and then they were easily the better of both sides. But I don't know what's wrong with them. They can't figure it out early in games, and they're always. I feel like they're always chasing. The Titans are not. They're not a terribly strong, convincing side, but they've got a bit about them. They've got like a Jaden Campbell, and I like JoJo Fifita. I think Tino's playing a bit of pretty good footy, and Cooper Bye's nice for them, but they don't have the class. We shouldn't even really be talking about this game being close. I've gone the Broncos, but with not a lot of confidence. Just note to self, the Broncos, they're the defending premiers. They were in exactly the same spot exactly the same record last year at this time.
8: Oh, could that be a good omen for them and for the Broncos fans out there? I tentatively tip them as well. The West Tigers and the Panthers. West Tigers had a much-needed win last week, but the Panthers are just going swimmingly. They get Isaiah O'Brien and Nathan Cleary back in after Origin. So, they're such a tough team to beat, aren't they, the Panthers? And, they're looking for another premiership now.
9: This is one I'm not too worried about. I think the Panthers will win, and they'll win convincingly. I've got nothing against the Tigers. I think they've been playing really well, and they got a good win last week against the Dogs. But they lose Alex Twile. Dewey's still not back. They've got issues. Taylor Mays hurt in the centres, and he's easily their best centre option. They're not going to be able to go with Penrith. I think Penrith, and I think by a score.
8: Sharks Dragons, what are your thoughts on that game at Ocean Protect Stadium in Sydney?
9: Sharks should kill them. I think the Dragons, they won last week, and they'll get a lot out of that emotionally for them and their fans. I don't think they've beaten the Sharks at Ocean Park in years, and the Sharks, even without Nico Hines last week, showed that they've got enough depth to really hurt teams. I think Adam Fanua-Blake needs to show up to keep his Origin jersey. Same with Britt Nicker for Queensland. So I like the Sharks, probably 13+. The Dragons, they've got nice signs. Their kids are great. The Couchman brothers, Dylan Egan, Hamish Stewart, they're all brilliant players. They're going to be around the club for a long time, and they need to be locked up. But they lack class in the halves. Flanagan and Atkinson are nice, but they can't. They're not going to dictate a fixture like a Cleary or even a Braden Trindle would. I like Cronulla. I like him by a bit.
8: All right. Well, one final game to talk about. King's Birthday clash between the Bulldogs and the Eels on Monday at Accor Stadium.
9: Yeah, look, it's a weird one because obviously a lot of people had the Bulldogs flying pretty high earlier in the year. And they've been pretty abysmal. But it's an interesting one. They've lost 8 times this year, the Bulldogs, and in 7 of their press conferences, they've kind of blamed the ref a little bit, which is a bit surprising. I think the Bulldogs should win. If they're serious, I don't think Parramatta are going to go anywhere near winning the comp. They've got too many injuries. They've got too many young kids. I think the Bulldogs, if you look at their lineup, they should be kind of around the 8. So my mind says that I'm going to tip the Bulldogs because they probably should be trying to get there. But they've got issues. I think Lachlan Galvin's not a 7. I think Stephen Crichton's carrying an injury. Their forwards are a bit lost. They can't kind of land on a starting hooker. Matt Burton, he's playing 6 with a bit of a lasso around his neck because, you know, there's all the chat around him moving to fullback or centre or moving clubs. So I think they're a team that's in a bit of disarray, and I don't like that. But the Eels have got 2 guys playing in the halves who are playing great, but they've got 40 NRL games between them, so they're still figuring it out themselves.
8: Okay, so there you have it. That is round 14 coming up starting tonight. Now, on Monday, Jai Arrow will be a part of the Big Freeze. I think he's been asked to toss the coin for the Melbourne Collingwood game. And then I believe July 12th, which will be round 19, when we see the Rabbitohs taking on the Knights. That seems to be the day that they'll be looking to raise some funds for the fight against MND in the NRL.
9: Yeah. And so obviously, for those who don't know, Jai Arrow, big player in our game for the Rabbitohs and Queensland. And that was as recently as last year. And then all of a sudden he's been put on the injury list. And then it comes out that he's got motor neuron disease, which is a bit of a shame. And it doesn't just affect rugby league players. It affects like lots of people in life. We run our local M&D round. And ours is in 3 weeks. So round 9 or round 10 for us. So we've been supporting M&D with a big clash between Joondalup and North Beach on that weekend every year. 2 clubs greatly affected by M&D, and I know it's affected the Rockham Sharks as well. But it's a real thing, and you know, I'm glad that the awareness and fundraising is about it. And if anybody wants to know a bit more, they can jump on MNDWA, which is WA MND Association, and have a look at the opportunities that they have for fundraising and supporting to find a cure.
8: Yeah, just such sad news when it was announced a few weeks ago now in regards to Jai Arrow and, of course, the passing of Neil Danaher only last week, who was such a prominent figure in the fight against MND. Now, Origin, what were your thoughts on Game 1, New South Wales coming back to sneak a win against the Maroons, and Game 2 coming up on the 17th? So what are your thoughts on Origin so far?
9: Yeah, look, just rolling back just to Phil Danaher, like, for him, he fought it for something like 13 years, which is actually immense. You know, obviously it's not a disease that, like, it can take you quite quickly, and for him to actually fight and fight hard for 13 years is amazing. So, like, to think about the strength of a guy like that, who we all knew had, was a strong person anyway, is great. So, yeah, but for Origin, mate, so first, I'm a Blues supporter. First and foremost, I'm a New Zealand supporter. So while I go for the Blues, I think I'm allowed to have a more even view of the contest. Let's not get anything wrong. Queensland dominated that game, and then Caelan Ponga got sent, and then the game was over, and New South Wales ran over the top of them. Can New South Wales fix their deficit in time for Game 2? Look, I don't know. And Daly has come out, and he's saying all the wrong things for me, that he's going to stay true to the lineup he picked and this and that. We saw that lineup, and they got beat 16-0 in the first 25 minutes of that game. I wouldn't be staying with the lineup. You've got to make changes, and people say you don't change a winning team, but when Ponga gets hurt and then you go on a run, that's a problem. So, look, I think Queensland will take a lot from it. I think Queensland will be, they'll be the favourites going into Game 2, and I like them to even up the series. I'd be interested to see what the teams look like on Monday when they get selected.
8: Yeah, we'll definitely be following that and see what is to come of Game 2 between the Blues and the Maroons. Not too far away now, the 17th of June. Now, local competitions. Actually, before we get to local competitions, talks that there could be as many as 20 teams in the NRL by 2030. That would be an incredible achievement. So further NRL expansion seems to be growing quickly.
9: Yeah, look, it's been chatted about for a while now, ever since they announced that the Dolphins were coming in at 17. People chatted, well, if it's 17, it's got to be 18. And then, obviously, if it's 18, why not 20? And I think 20 has been on the cards for a lot longer than what people realise. And then when PNG got announced as 19, they got announced as 19 before the Bears got even announced as the 18. But it makes sense that they pull in another one. And look, there's a lot of chat around who's going to get it. I think the front runners would be another Queensland side. I think the one that makes the most sense is a South Island New Zealand team. You know, the people love a rivalry, and there's no more natural rival to the Warriors who are in Auckland than the Christchurch side. And then you'd pull in the rest of New Zealand who, without saying it, the NRL is 50% plus Polynesian now, so you kind of got to dig into that market. I'm a bit nostalgic. It's not going to happen, but I'd love to see an Adelaide Rams come in. But, you know, I really think that it'll go to 20 pretty quickly. As soon as the broadcast deal is done, I think that they'll be pretty smart about it and they'll get it to that 2030, 2031 mark for the broadcast deal. And then they'll have 20 teams to go back to marketing and go, look at us now. So it's exciting times, and there's going to be a lot more rugby league around the world to watch.
8: Yep, that it is. Now, let's go to the local competitions. Teams fresh off the bye weekend for WA Day. So, they'll be raring to go this weekend.
9: Yeah, we actually had a bit of a fun, we had some midweek fixtures last night, so some third grade fixtures, which seemed to be quite well attended, and While there were a bit of grumbles around, you know, playing midweek fixtures and whatnot, I think after the fact, the boys were pretty happy. So it was really good to see the third grade guys get a run around. And, you know, this weekend they have some great clashes. Kalamunda plays at home for the first time this year with a, well, mostly finished new facility. And then we've also got, you know, Willoughby travelling down to Rockingham to have a look at what Rockingham really looks like this year. So a couple of really good games. And, you know, you get around to all the grounds this weekend in both the senior and juniors, and there'll be some amazing rugby league being played.
8: Caleb, a pleasure chatting to you today. Thanks so much for taking the time, and enjoy your weekend.
9: Thank you, Manny. I'll speak to you soon.
8: Spoke soon. There he goes, the operations manager at NRLWA, Caleb Reedy, here on Sports Drive this afternoon ahead of round 14 in the NRL. All right, time to clear a break. Up next, we're going to chat the French Open. We're going to do that with Goran Matajan out of Tennis West. We'll chat the results and see who he thinks will go on to win the finals coming up this weekend. Stay tuned on Sport FM.

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13: 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Let's talk a little tennis. French Open finals not too far away, and joining me down the line right now to talk all about it from Tennis West is Goran Matajan. Goran, welcome back to the show.
14: G'day, Matt. Thank you. Thanks for having me.
13: Yeah, great to have your company. What have you made of the French Open to this point? Semi-finals to come now in the singles. Have you enjoyed the tournament?
14: Yeah, it's been different. I mean, plenty of upsets. So it's something that we haven't witnessed for a while, you know, with Jannik Sinner and Alcaraz, and on the men's side anyway, always dominating. So it's been very interesting. But on the women's side, a few upsets as well. But as we know, the women's has always been a pretty open. So it's good to see some new faces and new blood coming through.
13: Yeah, Sabalenka, is she too emotional whilst playing? That seems to be something she brought up in her post-match press conference, that she needs to be a little more level-headed out there when things aren't going her way.
14: Yeah, I mean, she was up and obviously frustrated at the end of the match, being up in a break, I think it was, or serve for the match, and then really fell apart in the third set, didn't handle conditions at the end, and you know, Diana Schneider did really well to stay with her and hang in, and then played a really good third set. But yeah, I mean, maybe not winning the French before and knowing that the draw's open and she's got a chance, she didn't really handle emotions well. No.
13: Yeah, and Jannik Sinner, is that the biggest upset in tennis history? His second round exit?
14: Yeah, I mean, being 2-11 and 5-1 up, but just shows you the physicality of the sport. Even if you're the best in the world and not 100%, you can't win a game. He only won two games after that. So, yeah, very big upset. But obviously, he wasn't feeling the best, or a cramp or whatever it was. And so he'd be pretty disappointed, unfortunately, with that.
13: All right, semi-finals to come. Why don't we start on the men's side of the draw? No, actually, we'll start with the women's because they're playing tonight. So we'll get to Marta Kostyuk and Mira Andreeva. Kostyuk, I think, probably the one to beat at this tournament, the number 15 seed. But Mira Andreeva, we know just how good she is. So what are your thoughts on this matchup taking place at about 9 o'clock WA time tonight?
14: Yeah, big matchup. They've played each other twice before, and both of them were this year, and Marta got up. And now Marta's won, I think, 17 matches in a row on the clay. So definitely the favourite left in the draw, but I'm sure it's going to be an exciting match. But she's just playing unreal tennis. And, I'd say she's the favourite of the four, especially with the other two being a bit higher unseeded and a qualifier, which is amazing.
13: Well, let's go to... what do you know about Maya Walenska? It's incredible what she's been able to do to make it through to the semi-finals here. 24 years of age, never made it past the second round of a slam. What do you know about her?
14: Not much. You don't probably see too much of them in the spotlight when they're not in the top 100 or playing slams. So it is obviously amazing for her to get through qualies, which is never easy, and then to back it up round by round, beating Kalinskaya last night. So, again, I think she's probably walking to every match with the underdog and going out there swinging and pulling off some wins. But now, the end of the tournament, you might be thinking, geez, I can actually, win this or get to a final. So see how she handles it.
13: Yeah, looking forward to those two matches coming up tonight with Kostyuk Andreeva and Schneider and Walenska. All right, let's get to the men. So Jakub Menšík will take on Alexander Zverev. How much pressure is on Zverev to go on and win this tournament?
14: Yeah, a lot. I mean, he's probably of the four the most experienced to be at the business end of slams and, making the final a few years back. So it's, I think, he knows it's an opportunity that he's not going to run into a Sinner or Alcaraz in the final. So you don't want to look ahead. I think the journalists have asked him a few questions about it already, but he's trying to say not one match at a time. But I'm sure he's thinking about it.
13: I'm sure he is too. What do you think about the match tonight, tomorrow?
14: Yeah, I think it'll be a good one. I mean, Jakub Menšík, young guy, 20 years old, he's come through playing really well. Zverev is doing well as well, beating Jota in straight. So, again, the favourite in the draw left is Zverev, knowing that he's been there before. Handling the pressure and the conditions and all that, you never know.
13: And then we've got the all-Italian lineup. No Jannik Sinner, though, which is unbelievable, but Matteo Arnaldi, who won earlier today against Berrettini, who was forced to retire, he's up against Flavio Cabolli, the number 10 seed. And look, we saw him in Perth earlier this year, and I actually mentioned it on air. I thought he was a great chance to potentially go on and go deep into the Australian Open, and I could definitely see him winning a Grand Slam at some point. I was so surprised that he was knocked out early in the Aussie Open, but I think we're seeing his talents pull through here at this tournament.
14: Yeah, I mean, unbelievable run. He's put himself into the top 10 now with this result. Taking care of Felix last night. Felix really wasn't spoken about, being the four in the world, but Cabolli really got through, and his serve is really amazing. His kick serve is getting the guys off the court. But as you said before, the Sinner's out, and the other Italians have picked it up and done really well. We know that it's going to be an Italian in the final.

0: but again, he went up down to Jakub Mencek, who's in the semi, who's playing well. So a lot of them are already on the grass in Birmingham this week. There's a challenger in the men's and the women's, so a lot of them are already over there in the UK playing on the grass. And hopefully the grass courts, we can get some good results for the Aussies.
1: What are your thoughts on our new Tennis Australia CEO incoming in Andrew Abdo? He's been a part of the NRL for quite some time.
0: Yeah, it'll be interesting to see what he brings to the table. Something different. You know, obviously done a good job with the NRL and made it really successful in Australia. It's a different sport, a different take on for him. We had a kind of a quest Q&A a little bit last week with all the Tennis Australia staff, and he was really positive and looking forward to the job. So I think he starts in around August. So it'll be interesting to see what he brings to the table and how the Australian Open, as well as grassroots and development, all those things, how he takes that on.
1: What are you wanting to see from him? What should be his first port of call?
0: Yeah, I mean, probably more of a understanding of where we are with the development side. We're doing, I think, we need a little bit more in the range of getting a few more tournaments maybe in the younger side. It is expensive these days, even just from WA, just to get over east. These days it's quite expensive for parents. So it is a tough sport. They know what they're going to do with that. But it'll be interesting to see how he puts the money into the development and the grassroots and how that goes. On the professional side of things, we're doing okay in the men's side and the women's, especially a lot of young ones, between 100 and 200. So obviously, if he keeps supporting those athletes, that'll be great to see.
1: Why do you think we've never really gotten back to the level of talent that we had in the, say, 60s and 70s with your Lavers, your Margaret Courts, your John Newcombs, et cetera, et cetera? We've had players here and there, your Bardies, your Rafters that have come through, but it's such a successful period, it's never been matched. Why is that?
0: Yeah, a lot of it is, I think, also how tennis has become such a huge sport and open sport now. I mean, in the 60s and 70s, probably was your Aussies and Great Britain and Americans and the Swedes. And now it's just, you know, you see players from everywhere coming through. And the opportunities in the tournaments and the academies that are in Europe now compared to previously, where most of them were all based in Florida. So it's really hard, really open. It's a lot of competition now. I mean, we send 50 to 60 athletes in Europe, young ones, every year to try to get that exposure on the clay and exposure out of Australia. But I just think the competition has got so much broader and tougher that it's not easy to compete with.
1: And finally, just before I let you go quickly, Serena Williams making a comeback. What are your thoughts?
0: Yeah, I just saw that a few days ago. Interesting. I always, you know, obviously she loves the sport, a competitive person, wants to get back in the action. I just sometimes wonder if you want to live out of a suitcase again and travel the world. But, you know, I'm sure she'd be, you know, she's always going to be competitive. I think it's going to be doubles first on the grass and see how it goes. But I'm sure it's exciting for tennis that she's back.
1: Got on. Thanks for your time today. Enjoy the rest of the tennis.
0: Thank you. Thank you, you too. Thanks.
1: Got on Matajan from Tennis West, Tennis Australia. Big thanks to him for joining the show. You're listening to Sport FM. Coming up to 3 o'clock, news not too far away. John Dorotich to join me and Oscar Smart in the studio in the next hour from East Fremantle. Right now, though, we're going to catch up with our regular guest on a Thursday afternoon from Greyhounds WA. Dennis O'Brien joins me. G'day, Dennis.
2: Good afternoon, Matt.
1: Great to have your company. Sorry to keep you waiting. How have you been since we last spoke?
2: No, all good. Beautiful weather today, so good to be on.
1: All right. How did we go last week?
2: We had one winner in West on Menace on the Saturday night. He was a huge run, to be honest. Came from second last and weaved his way through the field and was a really nice winner over the 600 metres. And Friday night at Mandurah, we had Moo Moo, who was sitting third and got shuffled back to last and finished last. So one winner and one last. So we can improve on that.
1: Yep, that we can. Let's go to Friday night down in Mandurah. What have you got?
2: Yeah, Mandurah, I've got a greyhound I've tipped plenty of times. Sunset Clarice goes back down to Mandurah this Friday night over the 488. Comes up in race 8, comes up with box 7. Was second in the final of the WA Oaks last week to the Eastern States Greyhound Pound Keeping, but certainly was not disgraced. She gets back to her favourite distance, which is the 488 at Mandurah, where she's won 8 of 10, so you can't go past those sort of stats. So we'll go race 8, number 7, Sunset Clarice.
1: Race 8, number 7, Sunset Clarice. That is for Friday.

0: Friday night down in Mandurah. What about for Saturday in Cannington?
1: Yeah, going for a really consistent type in Aston Nero. Been running around in free-to-all company and sort of been taking turns with iconic guests to win the races. And looks like it's his turn this week after he ran, Aston Nero ran second to iconic guests last week and the week before they reversed. So, look, Drawn Box 2 is always up on the pace and always a really consistent greyhound, this one. So, I'll stick with him. So race 9, number 2, Aston Nero.
0: Race 9, number 2, Aston Nero for Saturday. All right, Dennis, what's going on at Greyhounds WA at the moment?
1: Yep, pretty quiet this week. Saturday's got no feature races or heats or finals, just a standard 10-race card on Saturday night. Mandurah on Friday night's got 3 heats of the Nambila Cup, which is a WA-bred type race. And Sunset Colerice goes round in that one of those heats, and he's the kennel mate Sunset Caligula also contesting that series. So some nice dogs going around in the Nambila Cup down at Mandurah on Friday night.
0: Beautiful. Dennis, thanks so much for your time today. Always great chatting to you.
1: Good on you, Matt.
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0: Fast approaching the 3 o'clock news here on Sports Drive. Don't forget, if you want to have your say, you can join the conversation on 9418 7700. You can also text through to 0429 913 913. Right now, we're going to catch up with producer Noah for a Walker's Pest and Lawn Management sports update. Hello, Noah.
3: Hey, Matt. Thanks for having me.
0: Thanks for taking the time. What's caught your eye over the last 24 hours or so?
3: So the NBA Finals this morning. Game one of that series, the Knicks and the Spurs. Spurs home game. The Knicks actually got the win in that one, 105-95. Jalen Brunson, he had 30 points for the Knicks, and Victor Wembanyama had 26 points and 12 rebounds for the Spurs. Neither of them were very efficient, but they both still were able to put up their numbers, and in the end, the Knicks got the job done. Bit of a comeback, actually, because the Spurs had a decent lead in that one. And the Knicks were able to win both the third and the fourth quarters to come back and steal that one. Carl Anthony Towns was pretty good as well for the Knicks in that one. So the Knicks take a 1-0 lead in the NBA Finals. Game 2 will be in San Antonio as well, and I believe that is on Saturday at about 8:30 our time. So that's when Game 2 of that series will be.
0: Yeah, good contest. Brunson went off with a knee and an ankle injury, came back on, played out, a clutch fourth quarter from him. But, yeah, seemed to be Cat, the man who really got the Knicks going in that third quarter and got by Victor Wembanyama time and time again. So, yeah, that was a bit of a concern for Wemby, but I'm sure he'll bounce back because he is the big name in this series. And it's a good one, too. You got traditional teams that are well supported. There's a bit of history there in the finals, but they're fresh too. You know, it's not your Golden State Warriors who have been there time and time again, or your, you know, Boston Celtics, Lakers type of thing. It's a couple of fresh teams, which is fun.
3: Yeah, and a pretty hard one to pick as well. Pretty evenly matched teams, so it should be interesting and a pretty long series as well. Turn our attention to some cricket. So the third one day up between Australia and Pakistan is tonight at 7:30 in Lahore. But the first two games, that game tonight is the decider, because the first two games were 1-1 each. The first one, Pakistan winning by 5 wickets, and the second one, Australia winning by 41 runs. So interesting to see how that third ODI plays out tonight in that series.
0: Yeah, it will be. I mean, Cam Green had a really good second match. So, yeah, hopefully he can continue that fine form. Maybe do a little more bowling, take a wicket or two would be nice. Also, we've got that first test at Lord's between England and New Zealand, which should be pretty good too.
3: Yeah, should be interesting. In footy as well, so Justin Longmire, he spoke to the media earlier today, and he just gave a bit of a hint as to what Freo were going to do with selection. So Brendan Cox is probably likely to be rested. He's been suffering a little bit of an injury, a bit of a knee problem, but he's been playing through that. So I think he was sort of hinting at the fact that they might give him a bit of a rest, and Hayden Young is going to come back for Freo. That's probably buried the lead there. Hayden Young will be back for Freo in that one. Caleb Sarong is set to miss again, and Sean Darcy and Jago O'Meara are both likely to stay out of the Freo team as well. So being pretty conservative there. Probably surprised today I bring Hayden Young back, although if he's completely fine to go, then probably no reason why they wouldn't play him.
0: Yeah, been out for a little while now. I think, you know, it's probably, the right time. that he can come back. It's what was it? It was a concussion, wasn't it? So
3: yeah, it was a concussion, but it lingered for a while.
0: Yeah, well, it's been a while. He's had a fair amount of time off. So as soon as you can get him back in, you'd play him.
3: Yeah, no doubt. Super Netball this weekend. So the Fever, they'll be in action up against the Giants on Sunday at 2 p.m. at Kenrose Hall Arena over in the Eastern States. The Melbourne teams are facing off against each other on Sunday as well at 12 o'clock, the Vixens and the Mavericks. Firebirds will be taking on the Lightning on Saturday, as well as the Swifts and the Thunderbirds. And in ice hockey as well, the Stanley Cup final is going at the moment. So game two in that series is tomorrow at 8 in the morning. It's the Golden Knights leading the Hurricanes at the moment, 1-0, a 5-4 win in the first game of that series. So interesting to see if the Hurricanes can bounce back in the second game there.
0: Yep, looking forward to the NHL finals continuing on, you're right, because the NBA, NHL season's coming to a close, and yeah, some really good games going on over in the States at the moment. Noah, thanks to you.
3: Thanks for having me.
0: Producer Noah with your Walker's Pest and Lawn Management Sports Update. We're going to head to the news now. Up next, John Dorotich is going to join the show. We'll talk a little footy. And Oscar Smart to join me here in the studio from East Fremantle. We'll get the latest on the Sharks camp and get a bit of insight into Oscar and his mindset in this 2026 waffle season. He's kicked 18 goals to this point and sits third in the Bernie Naylor medal count. We've also got Ben Waterworth to join the show, as well as Tanira Nathan in the final hour. So stay tuned here on Sports Drive. More to come after the news.

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2: This is Air News Western Australia. I'm Mark Dransfield. A man is critically injured after a Trans-Perth bus slammed into a tree in Perth's northern suburbs. The crash happened just after 11 on Joondalup Drive in Wanneroo. A man in his 50s has been rushed to hospital while four other patients are being treated for injuries. St John of God Hospital in Murdoch has closed its emergency department after a serious crash. Police say a car hit a pedestrian outside the hospital before crashing into a building. Nine News reporter Andrew Dew is there and says police are investigating.
3: It's hit a wall on the side of the ED. I've been told that it's a ward where patients get treated, so that's, I believe, why the emergency department is closed right now. So it happened around 10:10 this morning. There's reports that a vehicle struck a pedestrian before crashing into the building here. The male driver and male pedestrian were both injured. They've been taken to a Royal Perth Hospital now for treatment.
2: A Perth paediatrician has been charged with sexually assaulting one of his patients. Police say the 41-year-old doctor worked across locations in Midland and Netherlands, specialising in behavioural issues affecting children. He's been charged with engaging in persistent sexual conduct with a child under 16 and possessing child exploitation material. He'll remain behind bars until his next court appearance on Monday. More students at schools across the state now have access to a new interactive road safety program. The Road Smart School program for Years 7 and 8 students is being expanded to include a new tech-driven program for Year 9s. Road Safety Minister Rhys Whitby says it'll give young people a real taste of being on the road and the dangers that come with it.
4: The Year 9 program is taking it to the next level, so we've got scenario-based decision-making, more complex road challenges, the use of new technology, and immersive virtual reality gets young people deeply involved in the practice of being behind the wheel.
2: In air sport, Fremantle are expecting a boost at the selection table as they prepare to face the Kangaroos. Dane Mepham reports.
5: Hayden Young is due back, according to coach Justin Longmuir. He spent time in no contact following a concussion, but should be ready to play. No signs of slowing down for Matthew Johnson, who left Saturday's clash with a hamstring injury. He trained fully and looks likely to play. Meanwhile, Brennan Cox is touch and go, recovering from a knee injury he spent today running laps. Shea Bolton joined the session late, but the coach has no concern on his availability. Skipper Alex Pearce didn't train at all, but is expected to be fine. They'll announce their squad to head to Bunbury tonight. Dame Mepham, Coburn.
2: West Coast defender Tom McCarthy says spending a few weeks playing at home is a great feeling. The Eagles defeated Essendon on Sunday at Optus Stadium before they host Port Adelaide this Saturday and North Melbourne the following week. He says it's a nice change in their preparations as they avoid travelling interstate.
6: We're going week by week. Minnie's really focused on day by day, even getting training right and then getting the games right. And then we get to go away and do whatever we want for a few days and then get back and play Carlton the following week.
2: And West Coast Fever's general manager says the team is embracing the immense pressure of Super Netball's tightest ever finals race. A 0.6% margin separates the third on the ladder Fever from the Mavericks. Sarah Francis Bayman says they're facing head-on the reality that their entire post-season hinges on the final two rounds.
7: Our destiny's still in our own hands, so you've got to have a level of privilege to be able to decide what happens and whether you go to finals or not, and it'll be down to us, so that's the best possible scenario when it's so tight.
2: The high-stakes battle begins this weekend when the Fever travel to Sydney to face the bottom of the ladder Giants. This is Air News Western Australia.
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14: Yeah, the forecast for the rest of your Thursday, the 4th of June, a top today of 19 degrees. Sunny conditions outside, no chance of rain to come for the rest of today. Overnight, though, we will get some sort of rain. Get to a minimum of 7 degrees overnight. Top of 21 tomorrow, though, and sunny. Sunny for your Saturday, shower or two on Sunday. It's currently 18 degrees.
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14: Welcome back to the show. Matt Grubelich driving you home through until 5 o'clock today. All thanks to Freightmark. Great to have your company here on the show this afternoon. Driving you home through until 5 before the Perth Football League radio show takes over. So can't wait for that. The golf guys as well tonight from 6 o'clock. It's all happening on 91.3 Sport FM. And don't forget our radiothon too coming up starting on Saturday. And we'd love for you to be a part of it if you can. And yeah, we'll try and come up with some quirky things over the next week or so here on Sport FM for your entertainment. If you've missed anything so far today, you can go back and have a bit of a listen at the website. Earlier on, I did catch up with Caleb Reedy from NRLWA. Goran Matajan joined the show from Tennis West. And I also caught up with Dennis O'Brien from Greyhounds WA. Still to come on the show, Tanira Nathan will join me to talk some MMA. Ben Waterworth's going to stop by from Fox Footy. Oscar Smart here in the studio later in the hour to chat the latest out of the East Fremantle camp. And John Dorotich just moments away. Carlton and South Fremantle premiership player to talk all things footy. Now, if you want to have your say, you can. You can call up on 9418 7700 or you can send a text message through to 0429 913 913. Let us know your thoughts and opinions on the world of sport. All right, let's get to it. You're listening to Sports Drive. Time to catch up with my next guest here on the show. Carlton and South Fremantle premiership player John Dorotich joins me. G'day, Doro.
16: Hello, Matt. Good to be back on board with you.
14: Oh, great to have your company. And what's happened since we last spoke with the Blues? Three straight and a big scalp against the Cats.
16: Well, the Blue Boys went from little babies to grown men in a three-week period and tried to just get out there and play the game and challenge the opposition and, you know, be bold with the football and defend and attack in a way that give supporters and the playing group a lot of impetus. And, you know, their win last Friday night against Geelong was pretty special. So if somebody had given somebody, you know, 6-1 with the odds and I'll give you $1,000, there wouldn't have been too many people would have put that bet on. So at the end of the day, the Blues have been really good and they perform well. They've just got to keep the momentum. I think one of the interesting things, Matt, is they're in a very similar position in 2023. You know, I don't know whether it was 4-8, but the reality is they ended up playing in a preliminary final at the Gabba that year and might have been 5-7 or something around that number, but they were certainly not well advanced, you know, in the win-loss ratio. There's no doubt about that.
14: Well, so you think they can make the top 10, don't you?
16: Well, I'm not saying that necessarily.
14: Well, you're suggesting it there.
16: Well, you know, the reality is it depends on what the top 10, you know, points are going to be. But, you know, we've got fundamentally four winnable games. You know, Essendon, North Melbourne, GWS, and there's one other floating around there that we've got the capabilities of a beating. There's no doubt about that. I'm trying to think of who the other one is. We've got Essendon.
14: Yeah, West Coast, Richmond and GWS. Yeah. Yep.
16: That's right. So those four. Now, the most dangerous one out of all of those games, Matt, I would envisage, is going to be the NG Stadium game against the Giants. Now, you know, but you never know. If they were to win four of them, they're 8-8-8. You know, so with five games to go, or six games, whatever there is. So who knows? But you've got to be a dreamer. But it was a pretty excited crowd last Friday night when Cripper took that mark with a minute and a half to go.
14: Yeah, it certainly was. No, I agree. I think you're in your rights to be a bit of a dreamer with those next four games, especially. And there seems to be a bit of a spirit at the club. Cripps played his best game in quite some time. And how good was that mark that he took? Has he taken a better mark than that?
16: No, and I think one of the boys, I'm not sure who it was, it might have been Harry Dean, was quite surprised he got that high off the ground. So it's not been one of Cripper's things, but it was certainly, I like watching, you know, the Fox Sports and all that's how the experts digest it all. And Jeremy Cameron, as we know, Matt, was down there just providing an extra number, as he does in so many games. But their back line got horribly out of sync with, you know, handover. And when somebody handed over Cripper to some Geelong defender, that Geelong defender must have gone to sleep. Because at the end of the day, it was an uncontested mark, which is just unheard of, when Geelong have got probably 10 defenders in our front half, 50-metre area. So, very strange.
14: It happened to them against Hawthorn too, on that Easter Monday clash. A similar mark in that same spot, relatively uncontested too, and then they went on to lose that game. So, I don't know, it could be something that Geelong are a bit prone to late in games. They might need to tidy that up moving forward in the second half of this season. So when you do take a look at the ladder, who are the dangerous teams at the moment that are sort of floating, maybe sitting inside that wild card spot or even just out? Who are the dangerous teams in your opinion?
16: I think it's interesting to look at. Obviously, we're not going to call them dangerous. The two that are sitting first and second are the most best performing sides. Their gap between their best and their worst is very minimal. And then as you scroll down, the season campaigners, Hawthorn and Geelong, Gold Coast are still they're the ones, you know, in a way are a little bit unknown, but at the same point in time, like they've got a game this week that, you know, they've only played seven. So if they win this week, they're 8-4 and they're on sort of level pegging to the Geelong side in win-loss ratio. But, you know, they've got some good talent, and if, you know, their players come in, if Jamara Ugal-Hayward comes into the side and gets over that ankle injury, but they've got a really good mix, and I think Petrarca and the Melbourne guy have certainly added to their midfield mix when you throw them in with the Brownlow medalist and the captain, Noah Anderson. So they've got a lot going for them, the Gold Coast, and I think their back line's solid without being, you know, one of the best defenders, but they're quite capable. Melbourne are an unknown for a lot of people, I reckon, because, you know, they've got dangerous forwards, they've got dangerous small players, Cozzy Pickett and his cousin Latrell. It's amazing, you know, the goals they get. They've got good, Melbourne have also got, you know, good small midfielders and all that. There's a lot of young boys that stepped up for Melbourne. So they're probably looking at what lies ahead, Matt, with a view to say, well, we don't know the unknown. You know, if we just don't challenge, you know, everybody that we confront on a weekly basis, we're not going to know how we're going to perform. The Bulldogs have always had great talent in the midfield and down forward. Obviously, Sam Darcy's not there, so, you know, a lot of weight falls on our WA boy, Aaron Norton, but the Bulldogs' midfield is supreme, and then obviously Tim English is the ruckman. He's going to give them first look at the footy. So they're always a chance, but they're a bit brittle down back, you know, against the great sides that have got a very good forward line. Like the Bulldogs would be in a world of pain if it was a grand final Western Bulldogs Fremantle, I would have thought.
12: I would agree. What about the Brisbane Lions? We're sitting in ninth now, 6-6, the reigning two-time premiers. Are you still on them? Do you still give them a chance, or have you jumped off? Look,
16: they're not done. I wouldn't put a ruler through them at the all. I think the thing that you notice now, and I reckon a lot of the commentators are on the money, they look tired, and that's not an excuse. You can use it as an excuse based on that Brisbane Lions have played more footy than any other club in the league over the last 4 years. You know, they've played in three grand finals in a row, 23, 24, 25, and 23, they did it from, you know, the bottom half of the eight from memory to win the get to the grand final. And, you know, their players, they're not old. There's not too many oldies in there. Obviously, Lockie's 32 or 33 and Charlie Cameron's in his 30s. But, you know, the drop-off of, Dunkley and McCluggage and guys like that, you know, Cam Rayner, they've all been well below par. And we shouldn't lose sight of the fact, Matt, as to how quickly they can flip this on its head, and then we get back to understanding how great Brisbane were and are still over this last three-year period that they've just dominated the competition.
12: Yeah, it's going to be a fun second half of the season, no doubt. With the state of the game, are you enjoying it at the moment, Doro, or are you still frustrated with a few things?
16: No, it's good to watch. Well, it's certainly always good to watch when the Blue Boys perform, and they perform at a level in front of a really big crowd like last Friday, but they've got to butter that up. And then, you know, the expectation of playing against sides, albeit that Carlton are 15th, 14th on the ladder, but they're playing three sides below them over the next month. But, you know, the competition as such, as we've seen with West Coast, have been very, very good, you know, in their last 3 or 4 weeks. Their effort has been fantastic. Essendon have been poor. But that'll turn itself around in due course once they get their coaching sorted out and, you know, who's coming along for the ride, if it's going to be a James Hird-led coaching team with a whole potential group of different players from different clubs but are all champions of the past. It'll be interesting to see how that all turns out for the Bombers faithful.
12: Do you think it would be a mistake or not to bring James Hird back in?
16: Well, it's like every job that's out there. And if all of a sudden, the funny thing is, like, you know, you can think about recruiters that sit down and watch the young kids that are, you know, in the 16s and 18 carnivals, you know, and you can have a group of recruiters sitting there and there's a range of them all have a different view and opinion on what's right. But I think fundamentally from Essendon's perspective, you know, there's a lot of talk about going on, but, you know, James, you've declared yourself you want to be the coach, and you've also declared that you've got to go through the process and you need to show that you're the best candidate. You've got the best credentials. But you know what? I'm not 100% sure that if he went into that situation, let's just ask, you know, everybody the question. He had 3 years coaching. I think from memories, win-loss is under 50%. Now, were we raving about him as a coach at the time as to how great he was technically and, you know, how he was able to, you know, pull apart opposition sides over that 60-odd game coaching thing? I'm not 100% sure, but there's also very good candidates out there. And, you know, you look at Stephen King that's gone to Melbourne, Matty, and you go, wow. He's been in the system for a while. Let's not lose sight of the fact that while James was in the system as a senior coach for 3 years at the Bombers, he's never served an apprenticeship, 5, 8, 10 years in a club, in development, an assistant role, a senior assistant role, and then after 10 years thinking, hey, you know, a bit like a Josh Fraser, I'm not ready yet. You know, I'm getting there, but I don't think I'm there just yet. But James obviously is of the opinion that he knows how to fix this whole problem. Not 100% of the simple answer as that, Matty.
12: Yeah, I don't know. I think it's going to be hard to overlook him now with the groundswell that there is, because if they bring in a coach that isn't James Hurd and they are not successful, well, then the Bombers fans are just going to go, well, it's not James, and so, you know, we should have brought him in.
16: What happens if at the end of the day James Hurd is not successful?
12: Well, then I think...
16: Who's carrying the can that made that decision?
12: Well, then, yeah.
16: Andrew Welsh.
12: There you go.
16: You know, Dean Solomon. You know, Dean Solomon's jumped off the board to be a coach this year. You know, so there's not too many footy clubs that I know that are, you know, there's board and presidents and all that are all packed with three or four ex-players from yesteryear. Dean Solomon was a great player. There's no doubt about that, but, you know, he wasn't, you know, super duper. He was a great player for Essendon in the way and the role that he played. But, geez, you just want to be careful. There's no guarantee. And then fundamentally, people have got to sit down there, all the analysts that look and evaluate sides, and you go, well, all things being equal, if Essendon, you know, had less than 50% of the injuries to important players that they've had this year, where further up the ladder would they be? You know, in terms of, you know, are they a top 10 side at their best? What's their best performance in finishing over the last 5 years after 22 rounds of footy? Have they been in the top 8 in the last 5 years?
12: Not in the last 5, I don't believe, no.
16: You know, so... then you're sitting there going, okay, who's in charge of developing and creating a list of players? And this is where, you know, the Zach Merritt one, 12 months on, will roll on, and then people have got to decide. Really interesting to hear Brad Scott tell the universe that he was more than happy for him to go to get 3 first-round picks, which is what some, you know, fundamentally Essendon need. They want access to talent that they can go and groom. And they probably need to tell people, well, it might be 4 years before we're really contending, because we can't expect these 14 kids that are aged 18 to 21 to all of a sudden materialise into mature senior players when they've all played less than 50 games of footy over that 2 or 3 or 4 year period.
12: They finished 8th in 2021, so they did make the 8 5 years ago. But, based off of this season... it'll be 5 years of not making the finals and finishing quite low on the table. So let's just take a look at our two WA teams before we talk some waffle, and then I'll let you go. The Dockers are playing down in Bunbury this weekend. It's technically an away game. They'll take on North Melbourne. What are your thoughts on this matchup? Hayden Young set to return.
16: Yeah, well, it's going to be a good game. And I think looking at... when was it? Saturday, isn't it, Matty, the game?
12: Saturday, yep.
16: Yeah, so I think from memory, looking at my phone, Saturday's going to be a nice day. So Bunbury, I think, you know, obviously in the metro area, it's going to be in the low 20s with the sun shining. So let's hope there's a beautiful day down in Bunbury, not too much wind. But, you know, if I was Fremantle, I wouldn't be underestimating the Kangaroos. There's no doubt that Fremantle's form at the moment, across the ground, there doesn't seem to be too many weaknesses. We see... their 3 tall timber last week collectively kicking 11 goals. And, you know, if you're a footy club, you'd be happy with your 3 talls kicking 8 to 10 consistently, you know, the 3 of them on a weekly basis. So, you know, if you're the opposition that's got 3 of them kicking 11 a week, you'd be pretty nervous. And I think the defenders down there with the Kangaroos on the weekend are going to have their hands full, because... Comden, I think, is probably the tallest one of all of them down there. The ex-Fremantle guy, he's only a 6'3", so Amos, Tracy and obviously Voss are all much more closer to 6'5", and, you know, it's going to be good. And I see, I think it was Finn McGuinness, I thought, is that him? Number 2, he's not playing. He's injured. I saw that somewhere, Matt, over the thing. Finn, number 2.
12: Yep.
16: Not McKercher, it's McGuinness. I think it is. Is it McGuinness?
12: Yeah, yeah.
16: Number 2. So, but at the end of the day, like, he's not playing. So he's been really good. So they're going to have their hands full down there, North Melbourne, to try and contain the accessibility of the footy. It's going to be an interesting ruck battle. You know, the big fella versus Jackson, you know, big, strong man, but Jackson with this athleticism and dynamic way he goes about his game, it's certainly going to put some pressure on the Kangaroos' big fella. And whether North Melbourne can kick enough goals against a pretty miserly defence from Fremantle. So it's going to be good for Frio in a sense, Matty, that they don't have to have another travelling game. And West Coast will get the same luxury in a couple in the following weekend. And North will be over here for 10 days, which is great for them, but also for our boys. They're not having to travel and play 11 times in Melbourne or across other parts of the nation.
12: It's Finn O'Sullivan, by the way.
16: I knew I was close. Not really.
12: No, and you made me confused too for a second there, Dara. Hey, West Coast and Port Adelaide coming up at Optus Stadium. West Coast come in as underdogs in this game, despite being ahead on the ladder against the Power. West Coast have been pretty good in recent weeks.
16: Yeah, no, they haven't. Look, we can't take away from their effort a couple of weeks ago in Pendlebury's, you know, game-breaking game that he played, but you know, like, there's no reason why West Coast, you know, whilst they're their underdog, and that's fine, you know, Port Adelaide is certainly a little bit, well, they're sort of on the same level or just underneath. Port Adelaide are good. I think at the end of the day, it's just a question of like making sure that West Coast pick the right players to nullify people, and really it'll be interesting to sit there and work out who gets who. And, you know, Ruben Jimby, somebody that's talking about his role against Georgiades, and he said, to date, I think he's beaten me a couple of times. So he'll be on the let's remove Mitch's influence on the game. And if Ruben can do that and Georgiades kicks two goals, that puts Port in a world of pain in terms of trying to find another 10 or 12 goals to get to 14 or 15, where you might be kicking a winnable score. Milan Murdoch, pick which one he's going to go and attack. Does he go and get hold of, Miller? Not Miller, there's a couple of them down there. Burgoyne, there's a Burgoyne boy. Does Milan Murdoch go in to chase Zach Butters around? Does he go in and harass, you know, another one of the midfielders that's in there for Port that we know are really good and talented, like a Horn Francis? Or does that get left to the other boys that predominantly play in the midfield, and Milan will go and grab somebody like a Josh Dacos move that he had a couple of weeks back, that, you know, the damaging halfback of Port? He might go and lock down there. And if they can do that, and, you know, the Rucks and Harley continues to, you know, to play the way he's doing, it's going to be a really good game. And, hey, if I was West Coast, I'd be so, not so confident, but I'd definitely be confident that this is a game that we shouldn't be losing on our home deck.
12: What about the Waffle, Doro, before I let you go? South Fremantle, they're struggling in recent weeks. The last couple of games, they've had a loss. They went down to Peel Thunder, and then they lost the WA Day Derby. What's going on at the moment?
16: Yeah, they're struggling a little bit, and I think that the full forward, he's going on holidays, which is going to be a very interesting scenario, that if he disappears for 3 or 4 weeks to go and play or go for a holiday, it'd be really interesting. But they've been a bit disappointing over the last few weeks, and probably doesn't get any easier this week, because I think they're up against East Perth this weekend. So East Perth and them, probably East Perth have got a story to tell about last year's grand final where they missed out, but just reinforced the Bronte House and the East Perth fans, that's part of history. We've got to live in the now this in a week's time. So but yeah, it's really good. Clermont and Peel are up top, you know, so the ladder's all there. Subiaco and Perth are still amongst it all. So it's going to be an interesting, you know, back half of the year for the Waffle Boys. They got more than a back half to go, but the competition's, you know, pretty consistent at the moment. There's lots of opportunity for all sorts of clubs to get in there and potentially, you know, make sure that they give themselves a chance to play in the finals, you know. So what are the points? Everybody's got a chance. When you look at East Fremantle, have got 4 wins, 4 losses, so they're 7th on 16 points. But then there's 4 clubs, so 4th and 5th. East Perth and Perth have got 16. So the downside for the East Fremantles of the world is their percentage is poor. Subiaco's not too bad, so it's going to be a good run. Looking at it, I would have thought that Peel Thunder and Claremont will remain in the top two. I reckon South have got a bit of work to do to get themselves back into that position, particularly if their leading forward's done on holidays for 3 or 4 weeks and doesn't play. But East Perth are sort of getting a bit of momentum, so it's good. Be nice to have a different couple of sides up there competing and contesting for final spots when they haven't been involved in recent years, and that's good for the competition.
12: Yeah, looking forward to this weekend. We've got 2 games on Sport FM, Perth Subiaco and East Perth and South Fremantle. Doro, a pleasure chatting today. Thanks so much for taking the time.
16: All right, good man. Thanks, Matty. See ya.
12: Catch you later. John Dorotich, Carlton and South Fremantle Premiership player here on Sports Drive today. We're going to clear a break. Up next, we're going to have a listen in to Justin Longmuir speaking to the media before Oscar Smart joins me here in the studio for a bit of a chat, the East Fremantle gun forward. So that's to come. Don't forget you can have your say as well. You can call up on 9418 7700 or you can text through to 0429 913. 913, Matt Grubelich, driving you home through until 5 before the PFL radio show takes over. Golf guys from 6, so don't go anywhere. And then you're running to the bedroom.
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12: Well, thanks to Freight Mart. Great to have your company here on the show today. Well, Oscar Smart, not too far away. He's going to join me in the studio. East Fremantle gun forward, kicked 18 goals so far this season. But before we get there, let's have a listen in to Justin Longmuir, who spoke to the media earlier today ahead of Freo's clash with North Melbourne down in Bunbury.
24: Justin, last week you said you were hopeful Hayden Young would play. What's the?
25: I'm confident. Yeah, yep, confident. But you still got one final box tick, so he's got to get through training and then he's got to pull up well from training. But get a feeling his mindset's shifted this week as well. He's a lot more confident and feels like he's through the worst of it. So got to do finish off the concussion protocols, but confident.
24: Does that mean you'll name him this afternoon and then make a judgment call tomorrow?
25: Hopefully we know before then, but that's probably the case. Yeah.
24: Obviously travelling down tomorrow, staying Friday night. Are you treating this like an away game?
25: Oh, yeah, somewhat. Yep. Yeah, it's slightly different. Clearly, we're not on the plane for as long as we would be, and we're only away for one night. But yeah, it's an away game. Yeah.
24: And how have you looked at Hans Oval a bit more in depth this week? What did you learn from your intra club, and what have you learned from North and West Coast there last year?
25: Well, it was probably pretty windy there last year and favoured one end, and it looks like the wind's going to be pretty still, so that won't affect the game. It is a big oval, slightly wider and slightly longer than Optus, I think, from the measurements we got in the field we got there in the intra club. It was just good to get down there and have a look at it before we see it again in captain's run. I haven't spent a heap of time on it, apart from just touching on those basic things. Spent more of our time focusing on North's strengths and areas that are opportunities.
24: Matt Johnson with the hamstring and Brendan Cox, how confident are you they're going to be able to play?
25: Confident. No, I'm confident both of them will be right to play. They've got to get through training, though. And, I think Jono, probably more confident with Jono, to be honest. Coxie's an interesting one, and with the bye next week, is it an opportunity to give him a couple of weeks off to try and get that knee right? So we'll see how he feels after training and make a call on that later.
24: And Shea Bolton, we saw with the glove on and the hat, is he feeling good?
25: He's fine.
24: So with those guys you just mentioned before, then the fact you've got a game down in Bunbury at home, well, essentially a home game, and then a bye. Is it tempting to? I know you obviously want Hayden in the team, but is it tempting at all to give them a little bit of a break and freshen them up for what's going to be a big second half?
25: Every case is individual. But there's an aspect of we need to get Youngie hasn't played a lot of footy, so we need to get Youngie going. The others will. It's case by case. Jono's in good form. Caleb's still out, so if he's right to play, we'll play him.
2: Just on Darcy tracking as well. Where's he at with his, rebuild?
25: Yeah, he'll increase his minutes this week. He got through well last week, pulled up really well physically. Thought his form was excellent, given it was his first game in a while. We just need to build his minutes and keep building his form and fitness.
2: Is that something through the waffle, or are you?
25: Yeah, he's going to play waffle this week, and then bye next week, and the waffle will have a bye as well. So we'll reassess then.
2: Just what have you made of North, just mentioning them and watching them this season?
25: I think they've taken a real step forward. They've got young talent all over the ground. Feel like all their phases are connecting really well. They're a strong stoppage team. Their ball movement's really strong, and their defensive profile has gone ahead from last year. So they've been really competitive against some really good sides this year. So it's going to be a great challenge. Yep.
2: Have you adjusted training at all in regards to the shape of Hans Oval?
25: Oh, not really. No. Minor adjustments. Yep.
3: Just on Jono's role. Obviously, it's been easy to give him those midfield minutes with Youngie and Sarong out. When the both of them are back, has he earned that midfield time, or is it horses for courses?
25: It's a bit horses for courses. He'll have a role in the team, but whether that's on the wing a little bit more, we'll get to that when they come back. He isn't a role every week he's been in the midfield either, so in terms of stopping role, he's been able to play on his own terms, and we'll just keep finding the balance with that.
24: With Hayden, what role are you expecting him to play? Obviously, you've seen him play a bit of forward as well, or do you limit his midfield minutes?
25: He'll be on probably restricted minutes. The beauty of his training the last couple of weeks, he just hasn't done contact, but he's been able to do a lot of running, been in doing a lot of extras, so he's been able to handle that. So that hasn't been an issue. We'll probably manage his minutes. He doesn't play massive minutes anyway, and we'll work on his split between mid and forward like he always does. I'm going to tell you the exact split, but he'll play both forward and mid.
24: How much about?
2: How much of a luxury is it that you've got this depth available to you this year in order to have these players come in and out? It's sort of a rare space to live in sometimes.
25: We've got a fair bit of depth through the middle of the ground, which is good, and guys chasing more minutes inside, which has given them an opportunity, and they've stepped up to the plate. We just mentioned Jono. Raz has gone inside a little bit more. Driz has gone inside a little bit more and done a really good job. When we've been missing Piercy, Oscar's come in and done a great job for us. So, feel like we've got some depth, and feel like our system is really role-based, and we're just asking players to come in and play roles that they've already played before and not really asking them to do anything they haven't done. So they've been able to step up to the mark.
3: How did the skipper pull up with that knee?
25: Yeah, he's good. Yep.
4: You got a good run home in terms of home games. How pleasing is that from a physical standpoint, seeing as you've had probably a tough fixture to start and you've got through quite well?
25: Yeah, travelled a fair bit, had short breaks, but the beauty about what we've been doing, we've just been able to stay in the moment and embrace every challenge on its own merits, whether it's a 5-day break or 3 6-day breaks in a row. We've just been able to embrace where we are and the challenge that presents in the moment. And there's a lot of talk around, you know, 7 games at home or whatever it is. Really, we're just focused on North Melbourne, because if you take your eye off the ball in this game, it's so even that you can cop a whack any time. So yeah, all our efforts are on North Melbourne.
4: Ash mentioned your depth, Jago Amira. It's a luxury to have him sitting in the seconds. How are you viewing him in the second half of this season?
25: Yeah, he's obviously going to play an important role for us. I think the luxury we have at the moment is making sure, you know, we get John right after a nasty incident, you know, a smashed face really, and then 6 weeks out to be able to build his form and fitness and confidence a little bit slower. We're not having to rush him back is a good space to be in. It's a little bit like Sean. Right? Sean's a quality AFL player, but we've got the luxury at the moment with our depth and where we see it to be able to build their form and make sure that when they come into the team, they're ready.
12: That was Justin Longmuir speaking a little bit earlier on today ahead of that clash down in Bunbury for the Fremantle Dockers against the Roos. All right, we're going to clear a very quick break up next. Oscar Smart will join me here in the studio. We'll get the latest out of the Sharks camp up next.

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10: Welcome back to the show. 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So great to have your company this afternoon. Plenty still to come. Tanira Nathan will join me to talk a bit of MMA later on in the show. We'll catch up with Ben Waterworth from Fox Footy as well in the final hour. But right now we're going to focus our attention to some waffle footy as Oscar Smart, coming off of a great win for the Sharks, joins me in the studio.

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1: How are you?
0: Very well. How are you? Just knocked off work?
1: Yeah, just finished work. Had to take the dog for a quick walk.
0: Yeah, whereabouts are you working these days?
1: I'm working at Campbell Barracks, one of the army bases in Swanburn.
0: While we help you out there?
1: Yeah, so while we actually got me a hold of that, with the PCB who I work for, I think he's got a few good connections with the bosses like Bo and stuff like that, so that's how I got hold of that.
0: Yeah, and you're living around Freo at the moment, so nice and easy to get to training?
1: Yeah, live, most people know the Ray Hotel for being big on Freo, so I live just over the road from that.
0: Nice. Great win on the weekend against South Fremantle. Did you get a sense of the historical nature of the game, the rivalry between the two clubs, or not really being a bit of an outsider?
1: Yeah, well, having my first meeting with Wally, he told me lately, if you come to East Fremantle, that Derby Day is the game that you want to play. So the whole time I've been sitting there thinking, like, how big is this Derby Day? So when I woke up in the morning, I was actually pretty nervous, like, knowing that South Freo reigning premiers. So come to the game and I know the crowd was just different. Like, I've played some VFL games and no crowds have been as big as that. So yeah, it was just a good game.
0: Yeah, good atmosphere, wasn't it? And you got a little bit lucky, I guess, considering the weather the day before with the amount of wind. So it was good to see the sun came out a few times too.
1: Yeah, well, I don't think I got out of the house on Sunday, so it was good that the weather calmed down for us, because apparently the last few years it's just been raining every game. So
0: yeah, there was a game at the Wacker a couple of years ago where it was like 3-3 on the between Souths and East. So yeah, it was a good game, good value. What did you take away from that particular game for you guys as a team?
1: Well, it just shows that we can play good footy. Like, I think we've had a few upset losses against Swan District and Perth. We got flogged by Claremont. So we have the talent there. We have the good connection as a team. We just need to bring it week to week. I feel like that's just the consistency that we're just slacking off at the moment. But, yeah, I reckon we're showing that we can be up there.
0: How much of a factor have the injuries been to the inconsistency and, I guess, the outside circumstances with your Milan Murdochs and your Mitch Zattos getting picked up?
1: Yeah, well, I haven't seen Milan or Mitch Zatto play as in my team, but knowing, like, talking to all the other boys, I just heard the absolute stars, which you can see Milan on TV, he's a star. Missing Ruben as well, he's a good ruckman. Missing Harry Marsh as well, that Claremont game, like, we got a few injuries and, yeah, I feel like it got to our heads that they're good players, we're missing good players, so we can't win. But I don't know, I feel like we need to just lock in a little bit more with that.
0: Yeah. 3 goals to you on the weekend. You've kicked 18 for the season now, third in the Bernie Naylor medal count. So you're going really well. A couple of big roosts from outside 50.

0: Danny likes to have a big clunk, so it's good to have him there.
1: Bill's thrown the magnets around a little bit this season. Lockie Bailey's gone forward and kicked a few goals in recent weeks as well. And obviously, Jono Marsh down back. You wouldn't have seen him play much in the forward line, but generally considered a key forward. This year, he's having almost a career year as a key back.
0: Yeah, well, he played the last quarter against Swan District, and I think he kicked three in that game. So that was, that showed how good he is, that forward line. But, yeah, we definitely had, a bit of a spot. So I think injuries has also been something there with Bales going back line for Len. And then Foxy coming in and putting Bales back forward.
1: Pre-season, I heard you talking that a goal of yours was to play midfield minutes this season. Has that changed, or are you still looking to play a little bit more time in the midfield?
0: I think that's a bit changed. I feel like to be, just a week in, week out forward is my role at the moment. To crack in that midfield is actually probably something I can't do. You've got Cleaver, Tom Joyce, Baskers. Our whole midfield group is just unreal. So I'm going to be pretty hard to crack into that, so I'll just stay in my place and be a forward.
1: Yeah, and you're working really well there. As mentioned, third in the Bernie Naylor medal count at the moment. Jack Cleaver, you mentioned him. Mm. 37 touches, 9 marks, 7 tackles, 6 inside 50s and 2 goals. Kicked one from the boundary line, which was a ripper and a real... I think that sort of broke the game open at that stage there where he kicked that goal. He was our Sienna's player of the day. Second time for him this year. Do you think he has the talents to play at the highest level?
0: Oh, 100%. He's been probably the most consistent player in our team in the last few weeks. I think the other week he had 12 tackles or something and 37 disposals. He's just so consistent and just finds the ball so well. Me and him had a little joke with Shake and Bake. I don't know if you've seen that show or not, but one of my mates back home, we used to call it Shake and Bake. So, yeah, I said it to him. So we have this good connection in the forward line, which I'm pretty happy about because he gets a lot of the ball. So
1: yeah.
0: But, he's a star. He's just he does everything, which is good.
1: He does. We're here with Oscar Smart in the studio today on Sports Drive out of East Fremantle. You realise your last name, it's a commentator's dream, right?
0: Yeah, well, my whole family's actually from here. I don't know if much people know that, but, yeah, I think I've got a few smarts in the radio department, maybe.
1: Yeah, yeah. And do you get the puns much? Do people throw the puns at you? Or not really, though? Yeah, do they try and avoid it?
0: I get not so a lot. Oscar yeah. Not so. Skittles is back home. But no, not really. I just get called Smarty, to be honest.
1: Now, why the waffle? Why did you make the transition? Coming out of the AFL system at Essendon, why did you choose the waffle?
0: As I said, I've got some family over here. So everyone's talking about WA's been so good for footy and weather and all that. So I made the trip over here to give that a crack. It mostly would have just been just to get a change. I was a bit sick of Melbourne, to be honest. The weather, it was raining every day. The bigger ovals here, which I can't really run that good, but it seems to suit me pretty well.
1: Yeah, it does. Like we've been talking about, playing great footy. Bill, what are your thoughts on him? We had him in the studio actually earlier this year on Before the Footy, and yeah. Super insightful, great footy mind. What do you think of your coach?
0: Yeah, well, he's my dog sitter as well. So,
1: how do you got the dog park? The dog park, you got the fence around that unbelievably at Shark Park.
0: I haven't taken my dog there yet. But
1: oh no, you got to take him there, don't you?
0: 100%. But no, I love Bill. He's a very unique coach. He's like an old school coach, and I very much like that. So, me and Bill have a good connection. I see him basically every day to pick up my dog. So, he's a wonderful coach.
1: Now, what gets you up out of bed every morning and makes you say, I want to go and play footy? What about the game do you love that just keeps you coming back day after day after day, year after year?
0: I got multiple reasons. Mainly for myself, I just love football ever since I was a kid. But then you got my mother who's pushed so much, and she's missed so much of her life to get me to football. So it's one of those things I can't give up now. She's already done so much for me. But even my little siblings and all that, they love watching me play football. Going to games, stuff if you play well, you feel good for the rest of the week. If you if you go to games, you play well, you get kids coming up with photos and all that stuff.

0: Like it just feels like, I don't know, like most people think it feels cool just to have like people walk around and say, oh, I know Oscar's fine kind of thing, which like it means a lot to me, having people, I don't know, like you playing football. Like, yeah, that's, I think that's the stuff that makes me play.
1: Into any other sports?
0: Oh, I used to do like hockey, like a bit of tennis, a bit of horse riding actually, because my mum was into it. But no, not really anything, just football.
1: Footy, love it. Now, what about outside of footy? Do you give us a bit of an insight into you? What do you enjoy doing?
0: Well, I've got a dog, so that takes up most of my time. But I've been, the last year and a bit, I've been starting golf. So I've been trying to get good at golf. It's not working for me. But, besides that, probably just like coming here to the beach. I spent most of my summer nights in the beach. But I used to do motorbike riding and all that stuff, so just a country kid, to be honest.
1: Yeah. Well, it's great to have you here in Perth. All right, I've got a couple of quick-fire questions for you before I let you go.
0: Ooh,
1: all right. Favourite player growing up?
0: Oh, I'm going to say Cirioli.
1: That's a good one. Yeah,
0: he's a freak.
1: Yeah, champion player. What are you putting on the aux cord if you have it?
0: Oh, there's it. There's a song and say, gotta stay high. Gotta be high. Oh, I don't know who it's from, but it's like, it's a good song. Yeah, I reckon everyone will know it.
1: Oh, can't get it off the top of my head. Gotta stay high.
0: But who's it from?
1: Is it Habits? Habits Stay
0: yeah,
1: High?
0: Habits, that's
1: yeah,
0: it.
1: Okay. All right, there you go.
0: Tune.
1: All right, there you go.
0: That's
1: we'll give song. That a listen if you haven't already. Which teammate are you going to for advice?
0: Ooh. I'll probably say Skip, Kyle Baskers.
1: Yeah.
0: He's full of knowledge.
1: Which teammate are you going to for a laugh?
0: I'll probably say Harbour Fox, my housemate. He's a pretty funny bloke. I live with him, so I get sick of him at times, but no, he's a funny fella.
1: All right. Which teammate are you standing behind for protection in a fight?
0: Oh, I'm gonna say Grillsy, Tom Grills.
1: All right.
0: Yeah, he's a little muscly man.
1: Most underrated teammate?
0: Oh, I reckon like Jack Cleaver's underrated. He's an actual star, I'm going to say.
1: I actually probably think so too, because there was no talk around him in the mid-season draft,
0: He's a freak. No, I didn't hear much of him, to be honest.
1: Well, he's probably the number one player that didn't go, really.
0: Yeah.
1: Great age profile, does everything, has all the AFL attributes, as we've spoken about. So I like that one. Now, when you match up against a player, would you have any idea who they are? Do you do a little bit of oppo analysis, or do you like to just, play your own game?
0: No, sometimes not. Like when I was going to play on Starcevic, I was a bit scared, to be honest with you. I don't really go into the game like studying other people, because I feel like then it just makes me worry too much about my opposition. To be honest, I feel like I just go into the game just trying to do what I can do, play my best footy, and then not care as much as what my opponent can do. Because if I'm good at what I can do, my opponent can't do what he can do. So I feel like that's one thing that I try and do the most, is just not care as much and just play football for fun.
1: Yeah, that's a good insight. Who would you say is your toughest opponent so far this season?
0: Well, probably Claremont. Like a player or...?
1: Well, either or, yeah.
0: Oh, I'm not good with names, but there's this bloke from Swan District. He know who I'm talking about. He was playing on me, number 24. I forgot his name.
1: Yeah, that'd be Seb Bright, sorry.
0: Yes, him. He was... I've had a few tags here and there, but he seemed to tag me pretty well. Like, actually could not get near the football. He had me in speed. I had him in strength, but I had no situations to beat him in the strength. So, no, he was probably the toughest competition I've come across, but Claremont was their backline. They just beat us on the day, but that wasn't our best footy. So,
1: Well, you have a bye this weekend. So what does the week look like off for you? You've got training tonight, I believe. So it might be a bit more of a tougher session than usual on a Thursday night.
0: Yeah, so I think we've got golf for the boys on Saturday. So that'll be pretty good. Hopefully I can get the W because I suck. But no, it'd be good to have I reckon it's just a chill weekend. Might have a few beers at the lefty or something. But, yeah, nothing too serious.
1: Yeah, lefty. And then you get on to anywhere else in Frio. Is Frio the mainstay or do you get into Northbridge much?
0: I don't think I've been in Northbridge. Go to Leedy.
1: Yeah.
0: I think
1: there's
0: a place called Garden.
1: Yep.
0: Goes right. But, yeah, not too big on Frio. I haven't gone there that many times,
1: yeah.
0: I reckon.
1: Yeah. Well, there you go. Oscar, pleasure having you in the studio.
0: Thanks for having
1: this
0: me.
1: This afternoon. Been great chatting and all the very best for the rest of the season. Go well.
0: No, thank you for that.
1: Oscar Smart here on Sports Drive today. Massive thanks to him for being kind enough to take some time out of his day to come in the studio, have a bit of a chat and talk some footy. Two games coming up this weekend on Sport FM. Perth Subiaco on Saturday from Lathlane, and then we'll head to Leederville Oval for East Perth and South Fremantle on the Sunday. Jack Mayo will be on comms on the Sunday, filling in for Tony McHale. So it would be nice to have a current player as part of our expert commentary team alongside Chris Mitsopoulos. Let's head to the news now. Plenty to come still on the show. If you want to have your say, get involved. 9418 7700. You can ring on that number or you can text through to 0429 913 913. Ben Waterworth to join the show from Fox Footy, as well as Tanira Nathan to talk a little mixed martial arts. So stick with us on Sport FM. Plenty still to come.

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2: Hello there, I'm Terry Daniel. The Prime Minister and Opposition Leader have clashed in Parliament after Labor's tax changes passed their first hurdle. Federal Politics Editor Michael Packey with more.
3: The government's push to rein in the capital gains tax discount and negative gearing concessions have passed the lower house.
4: Ayes 94, noes 48.
3: Opposition Leader Angus Taylor has accused Labor of political bastardry after linking a $250 tax offset and an instant $1,000 for work expenses to the legislation.
5: Ramming this legislation through the Parliament without sufficient scrutiny.
3: Mr Taylor was pushing for the bill to be split, arguing the Coalition supports the tax cuts but not the CGT and negative gearing changes. But Prime Minister Anthony Albanese has told Parliament you can't have one without the other.
6: We on this side stand for delivering real change.
3: The legislation will now be debated in the Senate, where it's expected to pass at the end of the month with help from the Greens. Michael Packey reporting.
2: Construction representatives say investment in housing is the key to reversing Australia's lagging GDP growth. The industry contributes to 11% of gross domestic product, which grew by just 0.3% in the March quarter. Master Builders Australia Director Darren Disney says every dollar invested in construction returns about $2.50 to the economy.
7: We want to get the GDP growth heading in the right direction, that the policy settings need to support building and construction, not only for that overall GDP figure, but also in terms of Australia meeting its housing accord targets.
2: The Western Australian Police Minister says the state government is considering making changes to laws around medicinal cannabis and driving. New reforms proposed in New South Wales will see drivers with a medicinal cannabis prescription avoid charges if they test positive for the THC under the maximum threshold. Rhys Whitby says similar changes could be on the cards in Western Australia.
8: Western Australia supports the principle of a medical defence in circumstances where a driver is using medicinal prescribed cannabis. And I think in those circumstances where there's no issue of impairment, we're looking at how we give a medical defence for that substance being detected.
2: Victoria's snowfields are receiving a dusting of snow, while parts of the state are bracing for almost a month's worth of rain. Meteorologist Belinda House says Victoria is on alert for blizzards with gusts of up to 90 kilometres an hour.
9: We should see some snow falling down to around about 1,100 or 1,200 metres through those parts.
2: Meantime, a climate modelling study warns shifting global weather patterns are putting winter crops in the firing line of hail damage. Researchers found as temperatures rise, hail-prone conditions are intensifying in the cooler months, threatening major crops like wheat. Despite the hazard to agriculture, University of New South Wales Dr. Tim Rawpack says it wouldn't be wiped out entirely.
10: We assumed that crops wouldn't adjust as the climate changes. And of course, what will actually happen is that as the climate changes, the growing seasons will change and also the locations where those crops are will change. So there's a lot of moving parts.
2: Finally, to the Australian share market, the All Ords has closed down 100 points at 89.16. One Australian dollar was buying 71.36 US cents. This is Air News. Tennis, and tonight four will become two in the women's draw at Roland Garros in France. And for his preview, here's Air Sports Paul Walsh.
11: The final four places in the women's draw have now been decided, with none of the top five featuring in semi-finals action. 15th seed Marta Kostyuk will take on the 8th seed Mia Andreeva, with Kostyuk holding a 2-0 head-to-head advantage, while in the second of the matchups, qualifier and world number 114, Maya Walenska, will face 25th seed Diana Schneider. None of the women have previously reached a Grand Slam final, with Andreeva being the only player of the four to have semi-finals experience, and that was at Roland Garros in 2024. For the qualifier Walenska, it all seems to be falling into place.
12: My goal was to be top 100 this year. That was the main goal. Coming here, my goal was to qualify. I felt like I'm doing a good job. I do the right things and I just need to be patient.
2: AFL News, and Essendon is poised to welcome back Sam Durham and Mason Redmond for Sunday night's clash with Carlton. Interim coach Dean Solomon says while they will lean into the rivalry with the Blues, the focus is on his side.
13: They've been through a tough period of time and they've bounced out on the other side with three wins. So leaning into it slightly, but we really are focusing more on ourselves and how we chase a consistent style of footy to the end of the line.
2: Aussie Dakar champion Toby Price has been named as a late inclusion for the start of the Finke Desert Race in Central Australia tomorrow. Australian Independent Radio News.
14: 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Round 9 brings another double dose of waffle football starting Saturday at Lathlane Park with Perth hosting Subiaco. Which team goes 5-4 in a crucial mid-season matchup? Then Sunday, it's East Perth and South of Manly in a grand final rematch with purpose at Leaderville Oval. Can the Royals keep their finals hopes on track or will the Bulldogs break a 2-game losing run? 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
25: Yeah, the forecast for the rest of your Thursday, the 4th of June, a top today of 19 degrees. Sunny outside, no chance of rain to come today. We will get some overnight rain and a minimum of 7 degrees. It will then clear up with a top of 21 tomorrow. Sunny for your Saturday, top of 21. Showers on your Sunday. It's currently 17 degrees in Perth.
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25: Welcome back to the show. Final hour underway here on Sports Drive. Great to have your company this afternoon. It's all thanks to Freightmart. Well, Tanira Nathan to join me later in the hour. Ben Waterworth, I caught up with him earlier today and we're just about to play that chat for you in a sec. But if you want to go back and have a listen to anything you may have missed earlier on, I caught up with Caleb Reedy, Goran Matajan, Dennis O'Brien, John Dorotich and Oscar Smart join me in the studio, so you can go back and listen at the website sportfm.com.au. Don't forget the Radiothon, 6th of June. That's coming up this Saturday. It starts for us here on 91.3 Sport FM, so we'd love your support in any way possible. And don't forget, you can have your say on the show today, 9418 7700, or you can text through to 0429 913 913. Now, let's have a listen in to Ben Waterworth. I caught up with him earlier today from Fox Footy. All right, let's get into it. Let's talk all the big footy news here on Sports Drive this afternoon. We're going to do that with Fox Footy journalist Ben Waterworth. G'day, Ben.
0: Hello, Matt. Nice to be with you.
25: Yeah, great to have your company as always. Now, geez, the footy, it's been pretty good, hasn't it, at the halfway point in the season now. Yep. And the Dockers, well, let's start there because you're on Perth Radio and they are absolutely flying 11 straight wins and on top of the ladder.
0: Yeah, and I covered their game against Brisbane and there's something hardened, season hardened, I think, about this Dockers outfit at the moment. We're talking about this on the Fox Footy podcast during the week. Is it feels like Fremantle can get you in different ways at the moment. We know how good they are defensively and that can still win. They've got a go slow mode, which I know sort of irks, you know, colleague David King a fair bit, but it works and they can get it going that way. Their offensive power is also, I think, at a new level this year, and clearly the three key forwards are working brilliantly. The midfield solid. You just hope they get a good run with injury going forward. And I think Justin Longmuir today was hopeful that Hayden Young would come back and was confident that Matt Johnson and Brennan Cox would both take on North Melbourne in an away game in Bunbury this weekend. So, yeah, they're looking strong. The question mark is, unlike a Sydney, they haven't absolutely buried a team yet. They've had some impressive wins, but they've often been like wins that have shown that the club's matured. But are they the question mark on the Dockers? Even though they've had this massive winning streak, they haven't belted a team into oblivion or like just really made a bit of a statement. They had a chance to do that against Brisbane on the weekend, and the Lions came back, albeit, you know, the Lions played quite well sort of in the back half of that game, but just haven't quite like done lots of nails in the coffin kind of victory yet. So that's the only question mark, but they're in position 1A at the moment for a top two / home qualifying final double chance set up at the moment. They've positioned themselves so well for the back half of the season.
25: See, I completely disagree with that. I think the challenge for them is maintaining health. I think that is number one on the priority list for Fremantle in this second half. And I think it's adapting to what smart opposition teams will throw at them now that they are the hunted and not the hunters. Mm. But I disagree. I don't think it's necessary to absolutely put teams away. Look at Brisbane. Who did they put away in any of their home and away games across their two premiership seasons, or Collingwood the year prior? They won all their tight games.
0: Yep.
25: Brisbane only put teams away in the grand finals.
0: Yep, that's true. I would say also from a Brisbane perspective, the Lions had a little bit more of a sample size, years and years and years of making finals. That's probably why I probably trusted them a bit more heading into their grand final and premiership years, whereas the Dockers have sort of come up, and it has been a slow build, and they have had a lot of lessons in that time. But I would say that the Dockers are building nicely. I'm just looking back at the, now you've asked me that question, the Lions in 2024 in their premiership year, they had 1, 2, 3, 4, 5, 6, 7 wins by 5 goals or more in that premiership year. And last year, 8 wins by 5 goals or more. And it just hasn't quite been the same sort of sample size from a Fremantle perspective. I think the Dockers are a complete side, right? List talent-wise, it's all there, and it feels like coaching and strategy, it's all click for them this year. The only doubt is a couple of times I just would have loved to see them really make a statement and say, yep, we're doing a percentage booster here, and we're going to really cement ourselves at the top of the ladder. But you can't argue with the numbers. They're 11-1 and flying.
25: Yeah, no, I will agree. It hasn't happened yet where they've absolutely put the foot to the floor and just killed a team. All right, let's get into the big news at the moment. It's all anyone seems to be talking about. The Bombers, who will their next head coach be? James Hird, the man on everybody's lips.
0: Well, personally, I don't sort of have a massive passion for if he goes or doesn't go. Like, personally, like often in the AFL, we struggle to keep up with the NRL rolling soap opera. There's just so much drama that happens in the NRL off the field. But my goodness, this James Hird Essendon coaching second coming might be our answer to it. There's just so many threads and strings It is the most fascinating story, I reckon, that I've covered certainly in recent times. I think he's played it super well in the past week. Said he was keen, but keen to be part of a process. Talked about his passion for the club, but says that if I'm not the guy, if I go through a process, then so be it. And that whole situation has turned off a couple of potential Essendon coaching candidates of different experiences. So we saw Ken Hinckley and Adam Simpson last week say Essendon have to answer the James Heard question first. And then on the weekend, Troy Chappell and Brent Montgomery, assistants at the Demons and Giants respectively, also saying, a bit hesitant to put my toe in the water here for this Essendon process, sort of intimating that James Heard, his presence there or potential presence might make them hesitant to go for it. So, on paper, if you look at this totally objectively and don't think about the emotion and the history of the club, it doesn't make sense for the Bombers to go down this path just simply because you line him up on paper against other potential coaching candidates and there'll be guys with a better CV coaching-wise and more credentials in the bank and clearly been in the AFL system recently compared to Heard, whose last senior coaching gig was 11 years ago with the Bombers and only had one season at the Giants. So from that perspective, it doesn't make sense. But then Essendon is just a totally different case in so many ways because of this sort of Essendon people kind of culture, which is often hard to explain. I think it's a bit of a stretch to say, but because Andrew Welsh, who is a teammate of Heard and a friend of Heard, is in the president's chair at the moment, is going to make it a boat race and is going to be appointing James Heard without a process. I think that's a bit too simplistic to think like that, but Essendon right now, they probably need an experienced coach, or I think an assistant coach wouldn't suit them and wouldn't suit the assistant coach coming in because it'd just be a massive pressure cooker. I think they need a uniter at the moment, and I think James Heard would do that better than anyone else in the competition at the moment. So what you would do, you would put good assistants, good general manager of footy, like with sharp tactical nous there, and Heard's the leader. He's the uniter. And everyone rallies behind him to go forward. And I think Essendon back him in for 5 years to try and do that. So it makes no sense in one from one viewpoint. But then there's also a lot of truth to why it does make sense when you look at it, from an emotional perspective. Personally, I just hope it continues for the rest of the year because the drama in it is just unmatched.
25: You're not wrong about that, and I completely agree with you in the fact that would he be the number one candidate at Carlton right now? Would he be the number one target at Tasmania? No. So then why should he be at the Bombers?
0: which on paper makes total sense, but it's the Bombers.
25: Yeah.
0: He's a club great. There's a sense, and I don't think this will come necessarily into calculations when he applies for the job and Essendon considers it. There's a sense, though, that he got unfinished business, though, at Essendon. He served that 12-month suspension in 2014, came back in 2015, and they had a good start to the year, but then show cause notices were handed out, and it just the Essendon just wasn't the same from that moment on for the rest of the season, and he got sacked towards the back end with only sort of 3 to 5 wins for the year. So there's a sense of unfinished business there. Is it a case of Essendon supports James Heard? They put the right people around him because coaching, if you're the senior coach, you're not the be-all and end-all tactically. You are, I think Adam Kingsley said it well last night, you are the leader of your coaching group rather than, you work as a team more than ever in the AFL environment. And if Essendon needs someone to rally the troops and bring everyone at the club along for the journey, and including the supporter base, and clearly the supporter base, the sense at the moment is here in Melbourne that most of the supporter base want James Heard back. Mm. That might have some sway in it because he would certainly bring everyone along for the ride.
25: Well, yeah, it's you almost can't win with that because if you bring in anyone other than James Heard and they don't bring you success, well, then the supporters, it'll start again. It's not James. It's not James. So you almost can't win with it. You almost have to put him in there for a couple of seasons at least just to see what it's like, if it's successful or not. And so then they can actually move on. But Yeah, I think it would be a big risk if they brought him back personally. We're here with Ben Waterworth on Sports Drive today. Now, Dimmer Hardwick spoke today. I think you were either at the press conference or you followed along.
0: I watched the video of it afterwards, and he was in some mood today, Damien Hardwick. So Gold Coast 7-4, really good start to the season. You obviously had that slip up against North Melbourne a couple of weeks ago, but I think they were fatigued after a Northern Territory double. Had the bye this weekend. And in the 2 weeks since that loss to North Melbourne, the Gold Coast trade stuff and the reporting around that and the chatter is out of control. So it sounds like the Suns are going to be central to this year's trade period quite significantly. And there's four main strings, I think, at the moment in this. We know about Ben King, the free agent. A couple of weeks ago, it sounded like he'd verbally agreed and it was only a matter of time before he re-signed, but still hasn't happened. And, you know, AFL.com reported yesterday that Hawthorn might be seen as the leaders for Ben King if he opted to move on. So that remains unsolved or yet to be confirmed. There's Jed Walter, who's really starting to find some form. For the number three pick from a couple of years ago, consecutive bags of three goals. So he's starting to, as Damien Hardwick said in his press conference today, starting to become the player that they thought he knew they would be, that they knew he would be. But he hasn't re-signed. He's out of contract at the end of the year. He would have to be traded if he wanted to move clubs. And John Ralph reported during the week that there's 5 to 6 clubs, most of them in Victoria, and then the Crows as well, who are looking at Jed Walter. And then there's Bailey Humphrey again. 12 months ago, he was seen pictured meeting with new Melbourne coach Stephen King. Gold Coast very firm in their stance and said that he's not going to be traded, and he wasn't traded. But he's in trade whispers again, Matt, along with Joel Jeffrey. Joel Jeffrey linked to the Saints yesterday. So Damien Hardwick was asked about all those players during during his press conference, and he said about Jed Walter, he's we believe that here on the Gold Coast is the best place for Walter. Why would you want to leave? Look at the weather today. It's beautiful. And if you look at the Melbourne weather today, a profanity he dropped there. So he made a bit of a unique plea for Walter to stay. And then a bit of a threat almost about sort of the reporting around Joel Jeffrey and Bailey Humphrey. He said they're contracted players, so good luck trying to get them out of there. They won't be leaving as long as I'm coach of this football club. So a bit of a it was a great press conference. He was at his best. He'll get the Suns in the headlines for the day ahead of their big clash against the Lions on the weekend.
25: Now, just a couple of other names I want to throw at you in regards to trade talk. Zach Butters, yep. Obviously the big name. What's the latest on him?
0: Well, there's take this with a grain of salt, or whether it's a person that's sort of affiliated with the Port Adelaide Footy Club trying to push a bit of an agenda, I'm not 100% sure. But anyway, Chris Dittmar on Adelaide Radio, and Chris has been around the traps for a long time, calling on TV and calling for radio for many, many years. On his breakfast show with Mark Ricciuto this morning, suggested that Richmond are the front runners for Zach Butters on a $18 million deal at the moment, which is absurd, but it might take that kind of money for Richmond to pull him out of there. Now, the sceptic would say, Port Adelaide, because they'll probably match the restricted free agency offer, would prefer to deal with Richmond and a trade perspective rather than a club like Geelong or the Western Bulldogs, because Richmond's picks are going to be a lot earlier in this year's draft compared to Geelong and the Western Bulldogs. But for all reading the tea leaves in recent weeks, it sounds like the Western Bulldogs are in front of Geelong. But I suppose that you have to keep an eye on the Tigers. They've been in the draft heavily in the last couple of years, so maybe they are looking for that more established player. At the same time, I think Zach Butters will be chasing success as well as, you know, a decent contract. I think he's chasing success, and Geelong and the Western Bulldogs will obviously in the short term and medium term be better placed to do that than the Tigers.
25: Toby Green from GWS, what's the latest on him?
0: Still nothing in terms of anything from him and what he wants to do. I think he's going to leave this until late in the year. Geelong is the club constantly mentioned. There's a sense, though, that he's one of the more loyal players in the competition. And as a foundation, John will want to see that out. So he was tipped during the week to re-sign with the Giants by Tom Morris. Jay Clark, though, has been sort of reporting heavily around the Cats link there. So nothing, no official movement from Toby Green at this stage.
25: All right. And Lachie Neale, the final name I wanted to ask you about.
0: The Neil Collingwood speculation is rising. So I think when Lockie's personal situation sort of came to the fore in sort of early January this year, the Lions basically giving him their blessing to leave if he wanted to at season's end, the natural link was to go back to WA, which is where his family would be, and he'd link up there again with West Coast or even going back to the Dockers. But there's a sense that Collingwood might be keen on him, which... Oh, it'd be very Collingwood to try and bring in an experienced player. The Pies desperately, in my opinion, need to go back to the draft and build from there. But Lachie Neale would be a pretty handy addition and give some nice support there to Nick Dacos in the midfield. At the same time, I've never seen Lachie Neale as someone who would chase sort of the big Victorian club title like that. I think he's been one of the most successful players in the comp and will be a walk-up Hall of Famer. He's won the past two premierships. Does he really want to sort of chase success there with the Pies? I don't think so. But anyway, that's the latest, is that Lachie Neale Collingwood is growing a little bit of momentum.
25: All right, just off what you said there, is there anyone, and I know this is a question without notice, so no dramas if you just wish to pass, is there anyone who is currently not in the Hall of Fame that deserves to be in there straight away in 2026?
0: I'll probably need a little bit of time to think about that. So it'd be... there's always a little bit of grace period with the five. I think it's the 5 years after you've retired. So, off the top of my head, I couldn't tell you. I haven't sort of studied the form guide for the Hall of Fame this year so far. So, I'll probably pass on that one, Matt, for now without notice.
25: That's one for next time. All right, quick tips for the round ahead, and you can give just one word or one sentence answers here. Adelaide Geelong tonight at the Adelaide Oval.
0: Cats bounce back for mine after a poor performance last week.
25: Hawthorne Western Bulldogs tomorrow night at the G.
0: Hawthorne rolling, I think, at the moment. They're humming nicely, playing the season well.
25: North Melbourne Freo on Saturday down in Bunbury.
0: 12 in a row for the Dockers.
25: Q Clash at Gold Coast at People's First between the Suns and the Lions.
0: If the Suns are serious, they win this, and I think they will, and that's four losses in a row for Brisbane.
25: West Coast come in as underdogs at home against Port Adelaide, which I find, I don't know, I think they probably deserve favouritism coming into this game.
0: That's fair, but then I look at the ladder and Port Adelaide are 16th with a percentage of 100. It's never happened before in AFL footy that a club has been that low. I am backing the Eagles in a tight one, but I reckon you're right, they deserve to be favourites.
25: All right, on Sunday, Sydney and St Kilda at the SCG.
0: Big Swans win there.
25: Essendon Carlton at the G.
0: Baggers, four in a row. Unbelievable start for Josh Fraser's interim coaching stint.
25: Yeah, it might be the easiest tip of the round, that one. And then on Monday, Big Freeze, Collingwood and Melbourne, and it's going to be a beautiful day, isn't it? Unfortunately, Neil Danaher, sadly, passing away last week, but what a fight it was. And, it'll be a big celebration of his life and, of course, a continuation of the fight against MND.
0: Yeah, heading along to the press box, and I can't remember the last time I was that excited to go to a game and sit in it all. I think the atmosphere is going to be outstanding. And a classic game as well. I covered the D's v Giants last week, and the Giants were breathtakingly brilliant. And the D's, I think it was a blip. They were so bad last week, Melbourne, but I think they'll bounce back there. They're legitimate wild card, potentially a top six team this year. Very impressive side.
25: Yep, that they are. Ben, a pleasure chatting to you today. Thanks so much for taking the time and enjoy the games to come this weekend.
0: Good on you, Matt. Have a good one.
25: You too. Ben Waterworth from Fox Footy here on Sports Drive today. Yeah, that was Ben. I caught up with him earlier this afternoon. All right, time to clear a break. Back on the other side with producer Noel. We're going to go through the ins and the outs for the round ahead in the AFL. We'll hear some words from Chris Fagan, and then Tanira Nathan to join the show to finish things off. So stick with us on Sport FM all the way through until 5 o'clock this evening before the PFL radio show takes over. And don't forget the golf guys coming up from 6 as well. Stay tuned on Sport FM. Yeah.

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11: Welcome back to the show. Matt Grubelich driving you home through until 5 o'clock today. All thanks to Freight Mart. Great to have your company this evening. And Tanir and Nathan not too far away to talk a bit of mixed martial arts. But right now we're going to catch up with producer Noah for the round 13 teams in the AFL. Noah, welcome back in.
12: Hey, Matt. Thanks for having me here.
11: Thanks for taking the time. Under an hour away from Adelaide taking on Geelong to kick off the round. A couple of changes for both teams. Rankin out, Phil Thorpe out through suspension for the Crows. Hall Khan and Taylor Walker, the big Texan, returns as well. So that's a straight swap, obviously, for Phil Thorpe. And for Geelong, out goes Humphreys, Close and Mitch Edwards. And then in comes Wiltshire, Martin and Bowes. So those were the selections made yesterday. But let's get into the selections that we've just seen released only 20 minutes ago or so.
12: Yeah, so we'll start with the Friday night game, the Hawks and the Dogs. So one change each. For the Hawks, Bodie Ryan comes in and Jack Gunston is out injured. So I'll be out there for the Hawks. And then for the Bulldogs, Cody Waitman back after a pretty long time out. I think it's been over a year. And Lockie Jakes, he's been omitted, so he makes way for the return of Cody Waitman for the Dogs. Let's go to Saturday's game. So the game in Bunbury, North Melbourne and Fremantle. The Kangas have made just one change. Zach Fisher comes in and Finno Sullivan is out injured for Freo. They've made three changes, which we sort of mentioned earlier. Hayden Young in, Oscar McDonald in, Jago O'Meara in, and then the outs. Brennan Cox is out with that knee problem that he's been having. Matthew Johnson is out and Chris Cherry is out as well for the Dockers. So three changes there for them. Gold Coast up against Brisbane. So Jai Murray, Will Graham and Lockie Weller all come in for Gold Coast. And Zeke Euland, Nick Holman and Sam Closey have all been omitted. Jai Murray, I think he's making his debut. And then for Brisbane, they have made three changes as well. The ins, Darragh Joyce, James Tunstall and Shadow Brain. And the outs, Hugh McCluggage injured, Cody Curtin omitted and Kadeen Coleman injured. So couple of big outs there for Brisbane, who are already struggling as is.
11: Yeah, really big outs. That could be the difference in that Q clash.
12: Yeah, no doubt. Eagles and Port on Saturday night here. So the Eagles have made two changes. Brandon Staszewicz finally gets to play his first game for the Eagles, and Cooper Duff Tyler is the other man to come in as well after they've been resting him for, at least from the senior team, for a few weeks. Jack Williams has been omitted and Josh Lindsay has been omitted as well, which is a bit of a surprise to me, but that's the two changes there. Stasevic finally gets to play for the Eagles after being injured all season, and then Port have made three changes. So Lockie Jones, Jackson Mead, and Tom Cochran all come in. And then at the outs, Kane Farrell is out injured, Jack Watkins omitted, and Tom Anastasopoulos is omitted. So they're the three changes that Port have made for that Saturday night game. Then moving on to Sunday, the Swans up against the Saints. The Swans have made five changes, so, or five ins, I should say, in the extended squad. So Joel Hamling, Brody Grundy, Malcolm Roses, Matt Roberts, and Callum Mills have all been named in the squad. Tom Hanley and Lewis Melican are out. And then for the Saints, they've brought in seven ins for the squad. So Liam Stocker, Mitch Owens, Nasiah Wanganeen Miller are finally back, Angus Hastie, Alex Dodson, Liam Ryan, and Campbell Lake. So some pretty good ins there for the Saints. And then the outs, Sam Flanders is out with an injury. Isaac Keeler, Jack Carroll, and Liam Henry have all been omitted for the Saints.
11: Yeah, big changes, mass changes for St Kilda. Obviously, they get Naz back, Liam Ryan back in, a few others. So should make for an interesting game, but you'd expect the Swans to get the win there.
12: Yep. Moving on to the Bombers and Carlton. So this is the Sunday night game. The Bombers five ins after the loss last week. So Jaden Ewan, Hussein El Akar, Harrison Jones, Sam Durham, Mason Redmond. They are the five ins, and then Archer May and Darcy Parrish are both out with injuries. And three ins for the Blues, no outs yet. So Zach Williams, Cooper Lord, Wade Dirksen are the three ins for the squad for Carlton.
11: So that may go in unchanged for that game there. And obviously the team lineups haven't been named yet for Collingwood and Melbourne, the big freeze on Monday. Noah, anything else going on in the world of sport that you has caught your eye?
12: Well, this week I've been interested by, I know this is a couple of days old now, but the Big Bash changes. I can't work out what's up with that. That's a bit of a strange
11: Is in the Melbourne teams?
12: Yeah, so
11: emerging,
12: So those Melbourne Renegades are no longer, essentially. That license is being sold, and then the Melbourne Stars are being rebranded as under a different name that's going to be wearing navy blue. So, yeah, I was pretty fascinated by that. I don't know about you, but I was very surprised. Definitely didn't see that coming at all.
11: No, not at all. Well, I mean, yeah, you say that, but then, you know, with all of the talk about privatisation and all of the changes coming to the BBL, I guess it you know, was probably on the cards, wasn't it? But, looks as though the BBL will look a little different next season, no doubt about that. Looking to start the season in India as well. And Bushrangers was the name that's getting thrown around. But, then there are reports that it's a little unlikely for the Melbourne team. So, yeah, whatever Cricket Victoria do with that second licence, we'll wait and see. But, the BBL coming into the next season will look a little different. NBA finals today as well. NHL finals continue on, so that's a lot of fun too. French Open semi-finals tonight on the women's side. Men's tomorrow. Zverev, the big name that is still around, and plenty of pressure on him too. So much going on in sports, so no better place to be than right here on 91.3. We're going to clear another break, and on the other side, I'll catch up with my final guest in Tanira Nathan from Eternal MMA. He's going to join us to preview this weekend's upcoming card. Chat a little UFC as well, but it's Eternal 106 up on the Gold Coast. We'll get the latest from Tanira before wrapping up today's show. Noah, thanks to you.
12: Thanks, Matt.
11: Producer Noah with your update and the team selections for the round ahead. More to come after the break.

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11: Welcome back to the show. Matt Grubelich driving you home on a Thursday evening all the way through until 5 o'clock before the PFL radio show takes over. And don't forget the golf guys tonight from 6 o'clock as well. Here on Drive, it's all thanks to Freight Mart, locally owned and operated for all of your international forwarding and local transport needs. All right, it is now time to catch up with my final guest on the show today. Eternal 106 is set to take place in just under 24 hours up on the Gold Coast. Great card to look forward to. And a man who is across it over in Queensland, Tanira Nathan, joins me, MCT. G'day, Tanira.
12: G'day, Matt. How are you, mate?
11: Doing really well. How about you? You've just come out of a dance recital, I hear.
12: I have, yes. My daughter, she was performing at her dance recital at school, and... I know we usually have our catch-ups either the night before, which is usually a Friday before the Saturday for the card, but because we're fighting under the Friday night lights tomorrow, we had to reschedule to a Thursday, which clashed with my daughter's recital. Fantastic. She did very well. She's a natural entertainer, if you can believe that much. A chip off the old man's block, as they say. But I am ready to break down this excellent card with you. Again, Friday night fights on the GC doesn't get much better.
11: Yeah, apple doesn't fall too far from the tree. Hey, let's get to it. At Southport Sharks Footy Club, Takeshi Taniguchi taking on Percival Mwambi. That'll be a big fight coming up. Great card to look forward to from top to bottom. Why don't we start with the main event?
12: Yes, mate. Well, speaking of main events, this card was originally scheduled to be headlined by Glenn Pettigrew and Alfred Stoddart for the Eternal Welterweight Championship. That one's not going ahead. The co-main event between Christian Lapham and Blair Bretagne took its place. That one got called off as well due to injury. So we've ended up with Takeshi Taniguchi and Percy No Mercy and Wambi. And I can tell you right now, regardless of the fights that we've lost, this card still slaps. And you look at a former champion, Takeshi Taniguchi. Percy No Mercy was fantastic in his last outing against Michael Allsopp in Sydney. And it's just been made official that the winner of this fight will get a shot at the Eternal Interim Flyweight Championship. So, massive title ramifications for the winner, and obviously a main event that everyone on the coast, and whether you're watching in Perth or around the country, you can expect fireworks at this one.
11: All right. Well, that's the main event now to look forward to. Third time's the charm. Taking a look at the rest of the card, Quinlan Kelly up against Antonio Mamarelli. Welterweight fight should be a good one. What really stands out to you?
12: So I'll give you two fights. The lightweight bout between Yakut Shah Hakimi and Daniel Amari on the main card, in my opinion, is going to be the fight of the night. Why? Because if you like grappling and wrestling, you're going to have your heart broken because this is going to be a strike fest, a kickboxing match in four-ounce gloves. These two are probably the best stand-up fighters in this division. What they have in common is that they've both got a win over Ran Dang. Now, if we know Ran Dang, they call him the Midnight Samurai, and for good reason. Ran Dang was undefeated as an amateur, and it was so hard for him to get fights as a lightweight when he turned pro that these are the only guys, the only two guys that stepped up. They both beat him, and now they're fighting each other. So that's the one I'd have my eye on. The other one would be Miyawe Kaka and Andrew Patara. These two hate each other. And if you saw the weigh-ins today, I think if you look at the official Eternal Instagram page, these guys, it took security, Peter Hickmon, Cam O'Neill, and the rest of the team at the Southport Sharks to separate these guys. They've been going back and forth on social media. There will be no touch of gloves before the fight. These two want to smash each other. So there you have it. Yakut Hakimi, Daniel Amari, and Miyawe Kaka and Andrew Patara. They're the two fights I've got my eye on.
11: All right. Well, we look forward to that. How can we watch along if we're here in Perth?
12: So main card is on UFC Fight Pass, which would be 8 o'clock Eastern, which would be 6 o'clock Western, I'm assuming, Matt?
11: Yep. You'd be right.
12: 6 o'clock UFC Fight Pass. Tune in. You can catch all the action from the Southport Sharks, Eternal 106. We've got the prelims from about 5 o'clock. So I think it's either 5 or 5.30. So tune in on, it's the official website. So eternalmma.com, I think you can find the link there to the prelims. But the main card. The main card's the one you don't want to miss. 8 right. o'clock Eastern, 6 o'clock West.
11: All right, fantastic stuff. Really looking forward to what's to come. And, trip to Geelong up next. How did that come about? Because it's not often you head over to a place like Geelong or just Victoria in general.
12: Yes. No, look, the last time we were in Victoria, we were at the Melbourne Pavilion, and that would have been in 2021. It's been 5 years since we've been back there. We were scheduled to go back there, I think, later in the year in 2021. Didn't turn out. I think there are a few more lockdowns, courtesy of Daniel Andrews. So we cancelled the card. But we're back there. We're in Geelong. The market in Victoria is massive. Obviously, you've got a few gyms, the likes of Absolute MMA, Adrenaline MMA. Matt Williams has his gym called Bones MMA and Muay Thai out in Torquay. So the market has grown exponentially over the past probably 5 to 6 years. And most of the competitors on the card for Eternal 107 are locals. So you won't have to travel too far if you're in New South Wales. I know we've got a few Sydney siders on the card. Justin Van Heerden and Heki Ekimoglu will be headlining that card as well. So, you know, it's going to be a great time. Anytime we break new ground, it's always exciting. So Geelong, home of the Cats, I'm assuming, will be another

0: What you talk about sports being politicised, there's been so much surrounding this card, but I like to look at how far not just the UFC but the sport of MMA has come. You know, since 1991, its inception at UFC with Royce Gracie winning the tournament, till now, you know, we've practically gone from human cockfighting, is what they called it. It was a taboo sport. We are now fighting on the White House lawn. And, you know, whatever way you lean politically, I think we, if you're a fan of the sport, you look at this and go, this is a massive occasion for the sport of mixed martial arts. And never in a million years did we ever think this would happen. It's never going to happen again. And I think when you look at the matchups they have on that card, you know, it's definitely a service to the MMA fans to have such a big spectacle at the White House. So I'm looking forward to that probably more than anyone else.
1: Yeah, I think there's been a few that have been banned from the White House card too. So
0: I can only imagine why, Matt. I only wonder why.
1: Hey, Tanira, great chatting as always, and we look forward to Eternal 106 on the Gold Coast tomorrow night.
0: Thank you, mate. Love it as always. We'll catch up with you soon.
1: Thank you for your time. There he goes, Tanira Nathan, Eternal MMA expert here on Sports Drive today. Well, yeah, we're not too far away from wrapping things up. We've spoken plenty of footy on the show this afternoon. We didn't really touch on the NBA finals that much, gave some brief opinions here or there, but this was the Inside Crew having their say on game number one earlier today. This was their reaction immediately after the game.
2: I don't know if there's a sign-up sheet somewhere, but put me down for six more games like that. You're not going to need them. As the NBA finals begin with a New York victory on the road in San Antonio in come-from-behind fashion, they win it by 10. And if you're scoring at home, that is seven straight road wins by double digits. We've never seen that before in NBA playoff history. It's Inside the NBA. It's presented by Lilly, Ernie Johnson, Charles Barkley, Kenny the Jet Smith, and Shaquille O'Neal. How did the Knicks win this game, Shaq?
3: They did it by effort. A lot of guys play well. Shout out to Hart, 15 rebounds. Cat played well with 18. Listen, they just did it. Brunson had his moment in the third quarter where he took over. I admit, before the game, you know, game one is always a fill-out game. I was anxious to see how he's going to do against those tough four defenders. He just showed me, Kenny and Chuck, that he's ready for the lights. He's ready for the big lights. Third quarter and fourth quarter, he carried him a little bit, but the others for the Knicks definitely stepped up. Again, shout out to Hart for 15 rebounds. Shamet, you know, hit some timely threes in the first half. They all play well. Alvarado, they did it by committee, and that's how you win championships, by committee.
4: Well, I really thought the pace of the game slowed down. And that, to me, and just in my opinion, that's the advantage of the Knicks. Because when you're deliberate and you can get the ball to the people that you wanted to in the key moments, they're better. But when you let San Antonio go up and down because of their youthful exuberance, they can just play park ball. And they can be in transition where Harper and Champagny and all of the players that they have, Vassell, they all could just get into the rhythm of the game easier. I would make young players make big decisions, and that's what the Knicks did. They made the young players of the Spurs start to make big decisions on the offensive end.
2: How big is this win for New York on the road?
3: It's humongous. But the key to the game was Karl Anthony Towns. He was spectacular. I mean, Brunson's going to get a lot of love. He scored the most points. But if you actually watch that game, the biggest difference in that game was Karl Anthony Towns, him getting Wemby away from the basket, him posting up, him getting offensive rebounds. That's when they made their run in the third quarter. They were down 14, and he was just like, and this is what I was impressed with. When he's aggressive like this, because Wemby can't, I was surprised he was getting around Wemby this easy, to be honest with you. I mean, he took it at him all night long. Then Josh Hart was fabulous. Shamet made some big plays. Everybody shipped. This to me was a bench game that won.
1: Yeah, it was a good game earlier today in the NBA Finals. Well, that'll just about do us for the show this afternoon. A big thanks goes out to all of my guests today, to Caleb Reedy, the Operations Manager at NRL WA. Thank you again to Goran Manajan from Tennis West, talking the French Open, to Dennis O'Brien from Greyhounds WA. He gave us his best bets. And for those who may have missed them, for Friday night down in Mandurah, Sunset Clarice, race 8, number 7. And for Saturday in Cannington, Aston Nero, race 9, number 2. So there you have it. That is what we're looking at for the weekend in Greyhounds racing. Thanks to John Doherty.

Titch for joining me. Carlton and South Fremantle Premiership player, chatting all the latest in footy. To Oscar Smart for joining me here in the studio out of East Fremantle today. Big thanks to him for taking the time to stop by and say hello. Thank you as well goes out to Ben Waterworth from Fox Footy and to Tanira Nathan, who you heard just moments ago. To everyone who listened in today, to producer Noah and to my all-important sponsor, Freightmart. 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I won't be back tomorrow. Regan will be in. I'll be here on Saturday for Before the Footy with John Townsend and Jai Bolton. Dixie Marshall, our special guest on Saturday morning. So that's going to be one you do not want to miss. She'll be up at around 9:30, the deputy chair at WA Football. Really looking forward to that. And then we'll be off to Lathlane Park for Perth and Subiaco on Saturday. We'll back it up on the Sunday as East Perth take on South Fremantle. Thanks for your company this evening. Don't forget, up next, we've got the Perth Football League radio show to take over. So stick around for that. Boys have been having a phenomenal season so far. And as well, we've got the golf guys from 6 p.m. So stick with us on Perth Sports later. Don't forget the Radiothon starts this Saturday as well. 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
4: Hello, everyone. Welcome back. You're on the Thursday edition here on our Perth Footy Podcast. I'm one of your hosts, Sebastian Hasluck. My other co-host is Ollie Pike. Ollie Pike, welcome.
5: Hello. Hello.
4: How has your 2 days been? I've been doing some state footy training in the meantime.
5: Yep. How was that?
4: It was good. It was good. Lots of people down. It's going to be hard to make some cuts to the team, I'll tell you that much. We've obviously got the tryouts for the women's, cutting it back from about 60 very talented people over ABC grade down there, and going to have to find a way to get it down to 22, which will be a pretty difficult task. I think the men's have pretty much cemented their list now. And if they haven't come up on socials yet, they'll probably be out
5: very soon.
4: Very soon, both squads. And so, yeah, excited to share that with the world. But no, it's been good. The weather's getting a little bit better from weekend that was windy.
5: Couldn't be much worse than what it was, to be fair.
4: No, it's probably the worst I've seen it for a while. Yep. I was getting blown away over the weekend.
5: Did your bin fall over?
4: Bins didn't fall over. A lot of branches that I've been picking up. The pool's never looked worse, littered at the bottom with branches and leaves and gum nuts, and it's that time of year where everything starts falling down.
5: Yeah.
4: But no fences, no roofs fell off, so I'm in the clear. How about you?
5: No, not can't quite say the same. We had the old front gate, which has only been recently, the big sliding one, you know, with the remote and stuff, come off the tracks, which was a bit of a fix. My mum's in Bali at the moment, so just me and my partner at home doing our best to do some homemade renos. Got it done. In the wind and rain, so we battled through that, which I was...
4: Bit of a handyman you are?
5: Oh, of course, mate. Yep. And then, just with the one arm as well, lifting the gate up, I felt like...
4: That's true.
5: I felt like Thanos, so I got it back on the tracks, and then when it was bin night the other night, all the rubbish ended up on the road before the truck even came, so...
4: Yeah.
5: Didn't go exactly right at the Pike household over the weekend.
4: I'll tell you what,
5: myself.
4: I was just thinking about that. I was at the footy on last Sunday, and... watching Eagles vs Essendon, fairly dire game, but something that caught my eye was the amount of like empty pie packets and chip packets on the ground, like littered on the ground. At one point, a poncho flew onto the ground, looked like a 19th man out there for whichever side needed it. Just sort of, you could see the shell of or ghost of somebody. It was hilarious. The wind sort of, when it gets caught in the cray pot and it's just swirling and things just going up in the air. But anyway, we're on the Perth Footy Pod, and let's start talking about some PFL, because we didn't obviously have anything to talk about Perth Footy Wise summary on Tuesday, but we do have some things now to look forward to coming onto this Saturday.
5: We can get back into our tips, which is good, and I'm looking forward to bringing that lead back from yourself.
4: Getting one over me.
5: Yeah, getting one over me. You're up 47-70, and I'm on 46-70 at the moment, so it's close, but I'll tell you what, it's not an easy round to tip in the A grade, that's for sure.
4: No, there's some good games. I think the top end are great. Like, there's a lot of 1v2s and 3v4s and close games at the top. I'll be intrigued to see...
5: But like, even the lower ladder battles, that's... You know, there's going to be teams that would have circled a few of these games going, this is the time we can get on the board here.
4: You know me, I've been giving praises to Mount Lawley all year round. Yeah. I think surprise packet. And as Bruno mentioned on Tuesday's show, Mount Lawley been great.
5: Yeah.
4: But who's to say Bowdivers can't get one here? Get a
5: Stay
4: trick
5: tuned.
4: Over Mount Lawley.
5: Stay tuned.
4: Is that... I don't even want to know about your tips, but it might be one of the first times I've gone against my Hawks. But yeah, I'm hoping, because it's Brumbies at home, I think. And if
5: you can't switch up on the Hawks now.
4: Oh,
5: you can't.
4: We'll see. You got to wait for my tips. But what have we got coming up on the show? Let me know.
5: Well, we've got an interesting show. We don't have the Nuffy Corner today because, obviously, again, as we said, no games from last week to review. He'll be back next week, though.
4: And he's a champion, and we like to give him a break.
5: And we do, yeah. You know, he's been on the consistent FIFO swings. We've given him a week off now, given him some, unpaid leave, unfortunately.
4: Yes.
5: But maybe we can remunerate him with, again, as we said, some nice Carlton United Brewers product or something like that. But we appreciate Lockie nonetheless. But obviously no Nuffy Corner today because no games last weekend. We're going to look over our preseason predictions for all the premiers from B to C2, I believe it was.
4: Yeah.
5: That's going to be interesting. Going to be interesting for sure. And actually, our boss, the head of brand and growth at the PFL, the mastermind of it all, Jared Emery, just talking all things behind the scenes for everything that's been going on the PFL so far. I saw during the week he put a LinkedIn post thanking all of us and talking about what we've done, but this man that we're getting on is the mastermind behind everything. He's the reason you're here. He's the reason I'm here.
4: Yes, he is.
5: He's a superstar and gonna be good to give the listeners just some insight as to what happens and all the work that goes behind the scenes thanks to this man.
4: And also, we'll get him on and he'll chat about this, but reflecting about the year, and I guess it's a good chance to reflect given that it's bye weekend and you sort of look at the first 7 weeks.
5: Yep.
4: But
5: it's been all systems go.
4: All systems go, but we obviously had some kinks with the broadcasts and stats at the start, but you'd say from the last couple of weeks, you can't even really remember. I can't remember the first week woes, and it sort of just feels like it's all systems go at the moment. Obviously, still a few things that we need to figure out on our end. But yeah, it's pretty awesome to have the stats and the match summary, and I've been enjoying the broadcast, especially when you're on talking about deli meats with Nick, who is a good lead into his he'll be one of our guests today.
5: Yeah, we had Bruno on Tuesday, and we had we're having Nick on the podcast. We're not saving the best till last. We're not putting the best first. We love all our commentators.
4: We don't choose favourites,
5: and we love Wardy as well, but he just hasn't done as many games as Nick and Bruno. So we'll get him on at some point as the season starts to heat up, and Wardy will be back in the action. Those three make a great team,
4: formidable team.
5: Nick and Bruno make a great team as well, and as I said, we're going to be back with our A-grade tips towards the end of the show as well, so that's going to be very interesting because I'm very eager to get my lead back.
4: I'm still weighing up a few. I think there could be a couple of live reactions to maybe what you choose, and maybe I'll see if in the moment I sway a different way to what I've previously planned and jotted down here on my little notepad.
5: Yeah, it's going to be very interesting. I just, as I said, like we said about the women's, I cannot stress enough, this women's fixture this round is so hard, but it's great, don't get me wrong, but it's also
4: the beauty of the bye, and you don't really know what happens on the bye if it's just such a crucial rest
5: return
4: for some
5: injuries.
4: Players.
5: Yeah, exactly.
4: It can be a really crucial point and part in the season where maybe you've just been humming or you've gotten that thirst or early win and then you build on it. You get to sit on that for a week. And it definitely, I think, as Jacko mentioned on Tuesday's show, always good to get a win before a bye. Always good to go into that weekend thinking, oh, like we're on the back of a positive note, because it can become a pretty dark weekend when you're looking on the back of a big loss and you maybe got another hard opponent come up to again this week.
5: For sure. And one thing, finally, before we get to our amazing sponsors, very, very looking forward to, if that makes sense, very looking forward.
4: Yep.
5: Thoroughly looking forward to, I think there's a lot of M&D, freeze M&D stuff going around all the league this round.
4: Yeah, we probably haven't touched on Neil and condolences to Neil Danaher. Loss.
5: Yeah, very impactful for the whole football community. Impacted everywhere. All the PFL teams do a great job. I was at North Beach last year when they did it, when they did the big slide, and I think possibly this week we're at the SEN games out at Warwick Greenwood in the E2 North North Beach, but it's actually at Warwick's home ground. They're doing their own little version of the Big Freeze, I believe, so that should be awesome to watch. And yeah, it's really exciting, and obviously it's just good to see the impact that's come out of such a obviously terrible, terrible situation. But Neil is an absolute inspiration to everyone within football, not only the PFL, but across the AFL and the Waffle and all the leagues.
4: From what I watched across the weekend, going back now to...
5: Yeah, before the games and stuff.
4: Before the games, it's just... And even like seeing posts on social media, how many clubs I actually didn't realise that he'd impacted, assistant coached or... Yeah. Had been involved with mentor. That many people have come out and said he was a big part of my life. Yeah. And what he's done, I mean, he's been, was it last year he was Australian of the Year, or it might have been the year before
5: maybe
4: that?
5: The year before, I don't know.
4: But he's created a long-lasting legacy that will be continued for really to the end of time.
5: Well, I mean, hopefully until they find this cure. He always said he doesn't want, once they did it, there's no need for, we actually don't want that to be a big freeze, because that means we would have found an MND cure, which is exactly what everyone wants. Especially you look at Jai Arrow's recent terrible diagnosis as well, sending our love to him. But it's a beast, as he says, got to fight the beast. And he had, obviously, as you said, such a massive impact in WA with Freo and West Coast. Yep. So it's only fair that the PFL, we send our love to the Danaher family and tell them to get behind. Go buy yourself a beanie. And I think they're doing hats and socks this year as well.
4: Even if you're not buying a beanie from us at the PFL games, buy a beanie down at Coles. I know they're selling them there. Probably at
5: and
4: any,
5: Bunnings as well, I think.
4: Bunnings, probably any convenience or anywhere close and local.
5: Yeah.
4: We'll have M&D activations across the weekend. We'll also have M&D, I know, at the state footy game.
5: Yeah.
4: I think, trainings, coaches, you'll see some stuff on our socials. But happy to get our support behind that. Happy for our support behind the PFL with our sponsors.
5: This is the Perth Footy Podcast. 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
4: You're back on the Perth Footy Podcast with myself, Sebastian Haslock, and my co-host, Ollie Pike. As we mentioned off the top, talking to Big Boss, Brandon Growth, Partnerships, Jared Emery. Welcome to the podcast, Jared.
12: Oh, thanks for having me, boys. I'm not too sure about the word boss, but I'll take it.
5: Nah, you are.
4: Yeah, big boss, you run the show. We definitely feed off you and you support us in what we do. How has the season, I guess, for you from a football, let's start with a football perspective before we go behind the curtain a little bit. How's the season for you started?
12: Yeah, I mean, football-wise, it's been a pretty good start. It's good to see a few new clubs in the A grade and the B grade as well, across women's and men's, obviously. Belt Ivers coming up for B grade from last year, struggling a little bit, but they've at least been competitive in most of their games. B-grade men as well. We've seen Whitford, North Fremantle, pretty much taken up where they left off from a couple of years ago. But also good to see sides like Coburn Lakes, Brentwood, Warragoon taken up to the big boys.
4: Mm-hmm.
12: And the women, TAs, have come up into A-grade and pretty much dominated.
4: Been incredible. Yeah.
12: But I've seen a couple of their games and they're a slick, fit side. So I'm sure we'll see them on the last Saturday of our season. And just positive news everywhere across all our grades, which is good to see.
4: And we've obviously got the state program kicking off and underway in the next 3 weeks. How are you feeling about WA Country? You're obviously involved with last year's game and went over to Victoria and got the win against Big V. Where does this sort of rank for maybe, especially the women's, maybe getting their first win on the board? How are you feeling about the next 3 weeks and then the game up at Joondalup Oval?
12: Yeah, one of the more exciting parts of the year, to be honest. I love our rep program. And our girls are due. They've been really close over the last 2-3 years. They've had a draw. They've had a couple of one-point losses against the Country girls. So I'm sure with a fresh face at the helm with our coaching staff in Dan Cripps, we'll see the girls get a win. I've seen some of the names floating through and it's definitely going to be a strong side. And then the men, they've had a couple of really good years. They've beaten the Vics twice, once here, once over there, which is really good. It's always good to kick a Vic. And Jacko Harwood, he's brought in another strong squad again this year. So I'm expecting a couple of wins, but we're biased. But the next three and a half weeks is going to be a really exciting part of the year.
5: Yeah, it's going to be great. Just back, taking a step back to Bower Divers, you obviously got the father-son connection
4: family
5: there.
4: Link.
5: The old man's the president of the club. How have you had any insight as to how they're kind of feeling? Obviously, it's been a bit of a tough start for both teams. Is the vibe still up and about? Everyone's still confident that they can make something out of this season and hopefully stay up for both teams?
12: Yeah, as you said, the father-son connection. So I do get a bit of an insight, I guess.
5: Yep.
12: They've found it a bit harder than they expected. They're a very proud club. They've been around for a little while now.
5: Yep.
12: And their goal ever since coming into the AMOs has been to get into A-grade.
5: Yep.
12: So I think it's been eye-opening, particularly for the men's side, coming in against some of those well-established A-grade clubs like your TAs, your Kingsways, and even coming up against Mount Lawley. I think they've got them this weekend. It's the step up from B-grade, and always has been. We saw Whitfords and North Frio come up last year, straight back down again. So everyone does it. So if they can find a couple of wins and stay in, I'm sure they'll be very excited. The vibe there, as far as I'm aware, is pretty good. The girls are looking for a couple more wins over the next couple of weeks as well, just to hold their own in their A-grade women's as well. So, we'll see what happens, but definitely an eye-opening season for them.
5: Yeah, for sure. Now, obviously, we're both pretty involved with the sort of stuff behind the scenes, and it's all possible thanks to Jared, of course. But, Jared, tell us sort of a little bit about the work and the rollout of the new cameras and the new data system. Obviously, it's been amazing to have the Premier Data Stats and, you know, the new game face cameras and stuff like that for the PFL. What's sort of been, how's that change and transition from, you know, last year's sort of system to now?
12: Yeah, one of my, I guess, pillars of the overall marketing strategy has been elevating our A-grade competitions to be the premier community football comp in Australia.
5: Yep.
12: And that missing piece of that was some player stats and some higher quality vision than what we're getting previously. We have traditionally broadcast a couple of games each weekend, so there was a bit of a gap there where I needed, like I said, the better vision, and then with that vision being able to get the stats. So we had to get funky with it.
5: Mm-hmm.
12: Player stats are not cheap, unfortunately. There's a lot of man hours involved in it.
5: Of course.
12: So there's the remote control cameras were brought to me about 18 months ago. Did a bit of a trial with our Colts clash and the girls' country game last year just to see how it worked, because as we all know, any new technology always sounds too good to be true. So we had a crack at it last year. It looked brilliant. It was crisp. There were no sort of hiccups on the night. And I thought, well, let's give this a go. It's a much more cost-effective way of doing it rather than outsourcing it.
5: Yep.
12: Very simple setup. I know that the clubs would enjoy being able to set up a camera within a few minutes instead of having to calibrate and move things around. So bringing that in this year helped free up some cash as well. And then we went, right, let's grab some stats as well. So since round one or round two, we've had player stats for all our A-grade men and most of our A-grade women matches as well. So it's very exciting. It's added an extra layer to our competition. And the social media and what you guys are doing on the podcast has been elevated as well, with a bit more insight from the games that have been played. And we're starting to see some players that have put their head up as well. So I think Jacko with our state team and Dan with the state team with the women have seen some of the players they may not have heard of before getting 25, 30 touches a game, going, right,
4: absolutely.
12: These players need to be in our squad. So, and it's just all come together really nicely. So, and I know the clubs are really excited by it with the feedback that we're getting. So, it's been a win.
4: With obviously the broadcasters you mentioned, we've been chatting to Bruno last week on Tuesday's show, and then we're chatting to Nick after yourself. How have you sort of seen their commentary experience filter through the new broadcast system? Obviously, we value them. We had obviously National Volunteer Week, was it last week or the week before, I think, and just showing a little bit of love over the bye rounds to our commentators. Obviously, Ollie's debuted, and we'll get a little touch on that later, but just maybe speak to the professionalism that Bruno, Wardy and Nick bring to our commentary team.
12: Yeah, the three guys have been really good operators and have called a lot of PFL games over the last sort of 5 or 6 years. And bringing sort of, I guess, the broadcast in-house a bit more than what it has traditionally been has brought those guys closer to the team. So they feel part of the team now, not just a contractor, I guess. So the games that they're calling this year have just taken themselves to another level. They've got a bit more insight in the competition because they're getting that inside word from us on a daily basis. Communication lines are really clear. And as always, they just do a really good job. Some of the games that I've been witness to while I've been there helping set up and things like that, you'd never think it's just an AMOs game. It could be Waffle or AFL. So it's really good to have those guys on board again this year and looking forward to the rest of the year.
5: Now, I've got to ask, you were fortunate and lucky enough to be in the presence of greatness when I made my debut against CBC in Ocean Ridge the other week. How'd I go? Be honest.
4: Will you have it back on?
5: Be honest. Or am I just the injury reserve?
12: No, mate, you were very good.
5: Come on.
12: Clearly a debut.
5: That's fair. That's very fair.
12: The feedback that I've had is it was good. So you can definitely hold yourself high, hold your head high. Some very funny little one-liners in there, and having Nick by your side, he was definitely throwing some curly ones to you as well. So
5: the poise
12: was definitely there.
5: It was.
4: Maybe we need Ollie on his special comments for the state game or going forward throughout the season. It's just the third chair.
5: Yeah.
12: I think so, mate. I think we'll bring in that lighter touch as well.
5: I can do that one-handed at least.
4: Yeah. You've obviously been involved with the PFL. Is it 3-4 years now, maybe?
12: 3 years, yep.
4: 3 years. What do you think, obviously, we're pushing through with new technology? It feels like I've only been involved as of the last 3-4 months, but what are some of the big improvements that you'd say since you joined 3 years ago to now, and then maybe projecting a little bit further where you want to maybe leave the PFL in a better state?
12: I think in the time that I've been there, our view, and this is the league as a whole, our view has sort of changed, or our approach has changed from being a league administering the game to we're serving our clubs. So, and two of you will probably have witnessed this over the last 6 months or so, everything that we've been bringing into the competition is to either improve the league as a whole or give back to our clubs. So the huddle cameras being implemented last year, that was a massive project. But that's just improved the integrity of the game. So we've got vision and eyes across everything on the field, across all of our games. And when you've got 155 games, that's a massive task. We've got things like tackle your feeling sessions that are being offered into clubs to help in the mental health space. We've got a member assistance program that's been implemented, as well, which is just adding an extra layer in that mental health space. So that's all our volunteers and players that can access that, just like they could with an EAP at work. And then the technology side of things as well with broadcast. So we've been bringing improvements into that space. So it's little incremental improvements across integrity, across the what we're giving back to clubs, and across what we're bringing in to elevate the competition to that premier status. So as long as we continue doing that, we're definitely in a good space.
5: Yeah, for sure. Well, you do an absolute mountain of work behind the scenes, and Seb and I both thank you for the opportunity you've provided us with, not only this, but with you, with the events, and me with helping out with the commentary and the broadcast and things like that. So thank you very, very much for coming on the show, Jared. Have a great rest of your day, and we'll see you probably
4: back
5: tomorrow.
4: Back in the office.
5: Yeah.
12: Back in the office, yeah. No, you boys have been a brilliant addition to the team, so it's not all me. We can't do everything as individuals, as you know, it's always a team effort, so I really appreciate the effort that the two of you put in, and keep doing the good work that you're doing.
5: No worries.
4: Thank you, Jared.
5: That was Head of Brand and Growth for the PFL, Jared Emery, our boss. So good to have him on, and good to for everyone to be able to hear what he does behind the scenes, because he's a powerhouse, he's a work machine.
4: Whilst the flashy stats are, stats and broadcasts, I don't know if they seem easy, but does take a lot of work to get these things up and about, and definitely a lot of text back and forth. So, yeah, massive props to him. And also all the work that I think, obviously being biased, that the PFL is doing. I think we can attest that we've seen some great footy, and that's off the back of some support from the PFL.
5: No, sure.
4: But as we mentioned, we're talking to Nick next on the other side of the break.
5: After the break.
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5: Joining us now on the Perth Footy Podcast is, I'm very lucky to say, have shared a commentary experience with. He's an absolute star, calls the game beautifully and wonderfully and immensely. I don't have enough adjectives for how well this guy calls and how well he works in tandem with Ward and Bruno, and even when he's had to go to SEN and work with Ashley and Luke there, he's a star. Nick Neary, welcome to the Perth Footy Podcast, mate. How are you?
16: Thank you, boys, and I'll throw another adjective your way. That's a superfluous intro.
4: I love it.
16: That's a lot of too many words for Nick to handle, but thank you very much. Good to be on for the first time.
5: Oh, mate, no worries at all. How's before we get into the actual commentary, have you seen the footy, and who's been impressing you? What teams in the men and women's have caught your eye so far?
16: Yeah, it's been a good 2026 begin, I find. I mean, the last couple of years have just been a fun couple of years for the PFL, where the comp just seems to be getting stronger and more even by the year. I mean, in the men's A grade, we're always going to find those bottom two that are going to be fighting for the relegation zone pretty early. But that top five is starting to become a top six and a top seven each year that we go on, and making that finals race even harder, which is just good to see, and probably something that keeps me wanting to come back to the PFL A grade. There's no reason to go to other footy these days because the local competitions are so good. I mean, one for me off the top of the bat, I think CBC have really shocked some people to start this year.
5: Me included.
16: Kurt Uni-Wesley were the feared midfield for the last couple of years, that's for sure. And now that they've had a few changes, I think you boys would agree that Fremantle CBC look to be the set midfield of the competition.
4: Yep. Yeah, I'd agree.
16: And then obviously with North Beach this last couple of years, they've got a pretty clear directive to go right back to the top of things and stay there for a long time. And even with a premiership under their belt, it doesn't look like that hunger's gone anywhere. So
5: no, not at all.
16: Across that men's A grade, you're looking at some pretty enticing footy for the whole year. On the women's front, though, it doesn't take its load off any easier. The North Fremantle women's team we get to see all the time at their home oval. I'll watch them at home any week. It's just a great game and a great place to watch footy. Kurt and Uni-Wesley, as we know, we've seen them twice already this season, undefeated, top of the ladder. They were happy to roll through a couple of list changes last week and still come away with the chockies. I mean, everywhere you look in the PFL these days, you're just met with good footy. And, well, while I have my tips and suggestions, you really can't walk into any week knowing what the result's going to be.
4: Talking about the actual footy itself, and you say quality growing on year, have you seen any of the rules implemented in the off-season sort of change the way the game is played? Is it in the first seven rounds, have you noticed any differences from year on year?
16: I don't think it has the biggest impact on the way teams are setting up. I could be wholly wrong, but it doesn't look like a massive shake-up. I've been begging for the lasso for years. I mean, it was a two-year trial in the Sandful, and then 6 years later they were still running with the rule. So I thought that was a pretty clear indication to the rest of the competitions to get on board with it. And now that the AFL has and the PSL has as well, I don't think it's a rule that's going to go anywhere, but hasn't materially impacted things. Probably not. It probably just allowed the teams that set up better to be even better set up in quick footy.
4: Mm. And we were just talking about also the addition of stats this year, which is new for the PFL, obviously. Has that helped you in your commentary experience, but also helped you as just an onlooker to sort of survey the land and see who's doing in games that maybe you miss whilst you're commentating games on the weekend?
16: It just helps us a lot in the commentary land, you know. With whom I'm not just a footy man, I'm all across the sport world in Perth, and I could see 200 different names a weekend. So any context you can get to call a game really helps. I mean, years gone by, I could tell you how many goals Alexander Marklew's kicked for the season and last week. But outside of that, who's the midfield group? Who are the ones taking marks? Who are the ones having bounces? We just don't know, and stats are everything to the younger crowd these days. I devour it, and I've just found that game prep even easier, so I'm very thankful for the PFL for getting stats in this year.
5: Yeah, it's been great. And sort of just on the games and seeing who's impressed you, what is the best game you've commentated on this year? What's been the standout game for you so far?
16: Probably CBC versus University. That one was an SEN match of the round, I believe.
5: Yep.
16: Got to call that one up on the balcony on the radio call, and it's where I really came to that opinion of CBC having that set midfield. They look like an absolute handful. Nash Miller keeps getting better every single year.
5: Yep.
16: And University, through their Waffle signings and a just strong Colts culture coming through, that's got to be game of the year so far. But I would say we could beat it. I would say there's a couple of banger games that are still going to eclipse that in the short to medium term. Forget about the late season games for now.
4: Potentially this weekend. I think we were just talking about Fremantle CBC, as we mentioned, versus North Beach, which should be the 1v2 this weekend coming up. So that should be a cracker.
5: And then also we're doing TAs v UWA in the women's as well for the commentary games. So that's going to be outstanding.
16: Good. Second versus third one over there. So that's handy. I've got to see Curtin twice. Now I need to see a bit more of the women's comp throughout the early bits of the year, and someone's got to take them on, and it's got to be one of those two, surely.
4: We got to talk to one of your counterparts in Bruno on Tuesday. How is the commentary team going in unison this year? Obviously, Wardy, Bruno, yourself, all doing great work. How's it to work with those two? Tell us a little bit about Bruno and Ward.
16: Yeah, Wardy's a good character. I wish he was more free this year. He's got other footy commitments, so he's in and out with us through the team this year, but you just wait till he's ready for finals time. He'll add all the value that he usually does with extra stats live during the game. Mm. And me and Boyd, he get along great. We like to catch each other down at the old Woolworths on a Sunday morning, doing the chores and catch up about the footy. But the big man has to be Bruno. I mean, you'd struggle to find me a character in the market at the moment as funny as Bruno. This kid is someone that's just wanted to be under the wing but make his own path through life so far. And while he struggles at uni, I think he's pretty quickly finding out that his personality might be better than a degree.
4: And can you see that prospect for Ollie as well? Obviously sharing, as Ollie said, some experience in his debut game. How do you rate him out of 10, and how do you see his debut call go?
16: He was very calm. I mean, we had a triple header that weekend, and from Friday night first quarter, I was already building it up while he was sitting next to me that he's making that debut. And I think I brought it up at least 6-7 times over that first two games before he got to play his first real opportunity on the mic. And I think he did it pretty well. He was calm. He didn't really enforce himself on the game too much, although a little bit of one that crept into his behaviour when he got excited by some good footy.
5: Yep.
16: You'd get a defensive turnover, you'd call the handball, and then you'd call the kick through the corridor, and then Ollie would just take over because he could see the team in space, and he just takes
4: too excited.
16: All
4: yeah, too excited.
16: Yeah, all the, of a sudden, the you've thief. Got beautiful corridor footy that you've been waiting for all day, and Ollie goes, "Thanks, Nick. I'll take that one, mate, and I'll get the mark inside 54."
5: That's fair enough. I'll cop that.
4: Take the spotlight. And I've been hearing a lot about this Morta Delamata man and the calls. Is that going to be something that bleeds into your usual calls?
5: Depends how close the game is.
16: Well, yeah, it depends on how close the game is, and maybe it's a bit of a segment you two can conjure up for the podcast. What kind of other food-related names we've got going on? You know, you've got Chase Pepperoni in the competition, and yep. I'm sure you could find a few others pretty quick.
5: Yeah, for sure. We might have to have a little look around, but that's pretty much all we got. Thank you for the feedback.
4: Before we send Nick off and to enjoy the rest of his day, just want to talk about some... I know you talked about teams, but if you wanted to pick maybe two from the men's and then two from the women's, who've been standout, doesn't have to be best in the comp, but like someone that you've just loved watching so far this year.
16: I want to only pick one for the men's, just because I want to pick hard and back this in for the rest of the year. I know it's a favourite backer as well, but CVC look good. They're not going to beat North Beach in a grand final this year.
5: Oh, big call,
16: and
5: wow.
16: I think it goes just to one pure statistic that's already clear in the comp. Mark Lou has played 6 games, he scored 22 goals. He has just been possessed by what happened to him in that first quarter last year.
5: Yep.
16: Yes, they've got a good list. Yes, there's a lot of players that are putting their hand up for the best and fairest for the season in that North Beach side already. But after you kick 3 goals in the first quarter of a grand final and then don't get to celebrate with your mates after a 15-year hiatus for the club...
5: Yep.
16: I think that's really put him into a tricky spot mentally, and I think you can already see this year that guy's not going to accept defeat until he gets to party like he was meant to last year.
5: Fud's flank.
4: Is that what they call it?
5: That's what it is down at Chaz, yeah.
4: Yeah.
16: Yeah. Look, Nash Miller's going to have a big impact come finals. I'm sure the whole CBC midfield's going to do wonders, but it's not going to matter at the end of the day. North Beach are going to go back-to-back pretty easily.
5: Ooh.
16: If you want
5: big calls, yeah.
4: There's a call for a Thursday.
16: I'm happy to go bullish on them. And, yeah, your commenters can go nuts on it. You can write me down to tip them every single week, though, including this weekend, if we're even calling it.
5: Yep.
16: There's a curse on itself right away, though.
5: Yeah,
4: I'll be tipping with Freya CBC.
16: I'm happy to spread the field a little bit over in the women's. University are certainly the group that has a lot more to show. I think even at 6-1, I think they've got a lot more to show. I think they've got the most depth in the competition at the moment and probably the smallest wavelength from top to tail, whereas a few of the other teams like Curtin are operating, but certainly the top 5 players are just miles apart from that bottom 5. Now, that's not to say that there isn't good footy being played there, but do I see the competition a lot evener on the other side? Yeah, so I want to put Uni in the box for a big improver late in the year.
5: Yep.
16: And that fifth spot is interesting in the women's. I still think North Beach are a chance to make it. North Fremantle, Quinns and Wembley are all fighting for that fourth and fifth.
5: Yeah. Some big calls here.
4: Big calls. Did we mention TAs? Thoughts on TAs for the women's so far? Obviously being one of the main talking points early for our podcast.
16: I think they're just a nice, calm second place, first place. Nothing to report on with Trinity Aquinas women. They will be there. I like Makena Schultz. She's one to keep an eye out for.
5: Yep.
16: Amaranti was one I was taking a little extra look at the other day.
5: Yep.
16: They've got good talent all around the ground. Obviously, Mia Schleicher helps things out as well.
5: Yep.
16: But, yeah, you just let Trinity exist and be there at the end of the season.
5: Oh, fair enough. Well, Nick, thank you very much for your insight and expertise. I'll take those tips on. I'm looking forward to seeing you hopefully on the weekend and maybe getting another chance to do some special comments or have another call with you at some point and seeing the other boys. But thank you very much for your time. We thoroughly appreciate it.
16: I appreciate it, boys. We'll see you all again soon. And, yeah, you can always jump back on the mic now. We just got to get the other host making
5: yeah,
16: play
5: your turn.
4: Yes,
5: well.
4: You do. Well, at some point, we'll see. We'll see at some point during the season. Me and Ollie, how about that? We'll do one just me and him. Alternative call, just like they do Blues Radio. Yeah. We'll have the PFL Potty Radio up in the stands.
16: Little North versus South call.
4: Yeah, I like that.
5: Don't mind it.
4: Alrighty, well, thank you very much again for coming on, and we'll see you this weekend for your great calling.
16: Cheers, boys. Have fun.
5: This is the Perth Footy Podcast with Ollie and Seb.
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5: 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It's been a very A-grade radio and podcast.
4: It's been A-grade heavy, hasn't it? And we usually have Lockie to sort of chop us out and go over B, C and C2.
5: Yep.
4: But saying that, we're going to go over some of our preseason predictions. just before we get into the tips, mm-hmm. just to have a look back, because we did it on the Tuesday show, went really well.
5: With the A-grade stuff.
4: Having a look and reflecting on what we did.
5: I think overall, with our A-grade ones at least, they were pretty decent.
4: These are the ones where I start to worry about
5: There has been one which I've been pointed out on by...
4: Yeah, I've had a couple of people come up to me in the streets, if you will, and...
5: We're only halfway through the season, so a lot can change.
4: That is true.
5: A lot can change.
4: Jumping straight into it. B-grade men's premiers, you had Whitford, I had North Fremantle.
5: Yep.
4: I mean, it's fairly straight bat, both from us, as given they were coming down.
5: Yeah.
4: But straight bat for a reason, because as I look at the ladder here, Whitford number one, North Fremantle number two.
5: So you almost say my prediction was maybe just the slightest bit better over yours, considering they had a good win over North Freer when they played each other.
4: That is true. That is true. Long season. It's not about the wins that you get in the first seven rounds. It's the wins you get in September
5: You can't win a premiership in May, but you can lose one.
4: I have heard that saying before.
5: There you go.
4: And then we didn't do any BNF for leading goal kickers, but just a quick look over B grade.
5: Lots and lots and lots of content. So
4: you've got Cutler there, Moritz. Again, these are Whitford North Freer players, so no surprise. Dylan Main, just they're at the top there for a reason,
5: leading the way. But look out for Coburn Lakes and Booragoon and Brentwood Booragoon in the B grade men, having a very quietly nice season. That's for sure.
4: B-grade women's, this is where we probably had our stinker.
5: Yeah, it's probably our worst call out of all of them, unfortunately.
4: Not playing down at all Collie's work, but we both went with Collegians after talking to Indy.
5: In round one.
4: Give them a big wrap-up.
5: Yeah.
4: Where are Collie's sitting at the moment?
5: They're ninth with just the one win on the season. We're looking at the top here. We got Scarborough undefeated. But one draw, so technically undefeated because I haven't lost, but with the one draw.
4: Swanath doing really well.
5: Swanath doing
4: Rochelle,
5: really well.
4: Rochelle, who we talked to the other day.
5: Yeah, Rochelle Romaz, the other week. And, look, not our best call, but you can't get them all right, unfortunately, at the end of the day. So we'll put our hands up. But also, we're sending our support over to David Cruickshank Oval because... Go Collegians, and any club that does the Blue Tree Day, I'll send my support to, that's for sure.
4: We're behind Collies to get our
5: turn it around.
4: Predictions back up in the positive. C1 men, who'd you go with? You didn't have one, because obviously you can't say one.
5: It's at the time, I was participating in the C1 men league.
4: Now you can have a say, can't you?
5: No, I'm still not going to.
4: Oh, you're still not going to have a say, even though you're out of the side. The rest of the year.
5: My premier, I didn't have one at the time. I was playing for the Magpies until, obviously, as you've heard a quadrillion times, and Seb a quadrillion and 50 times, I did my shoulder round one, and I had to, obviously, I'm done for the year, so I can't play. So it was a bit of a conflict of interest for mine, so I stood back, but I'll just say Wanneroo and Wembley look strong.
4: So does Thornley as well. I forget his name.
5: Cooper Shord,
4: who's been having a cracking year. Shout out to Cooper Shord.
5: Yep.
4: But I went with Coburn Cobras, who've been having an all right year.
5: Last few weeks building nicely.
4: Yeah, coming together.
5: You love the underdog story, that's why, because they came up from C2 when Ballajura went down.
4: Most of them, if you look across our A-go predictions in TAs and even to, what was it? There's a couple of them in there that I think have gone from promoted teams just wanting to go the underdog story. And that is Coburn Cobras, and they're travelling all right, I think. Reassess in the bye round and weekend and go forth. I'm sure Lockie would be pretty happy with Wanneroo's.
5: He'd be thrilled.
4: He'd be very thrilled with how their trajectory is going at the moment.
5: For sure. And you look at the goal kickers, as you just said, Cooper Shord, 30 goals in 7 games. Very, very good. Joshua Elphick from Kwinana, 28 goals in 7 games. Rolsey, Josh Richards, 27 in 7 games. There's some big bags up at the top here. And then Julian Hutton from Coburn Cobras, 23 in 5.
4: Mm.
5: So if you do the the goals per game ratio, that's as good as anyone else, just with the two less games played. So here he comes. Wait, keep an eye on Julian.
4: Yeah, and looking at C1 women, which is a really interesting league, given that we chatted to Aiden Ridley, and I've been chatting to Adam Justice, who's going to help out with the state program. Yep. But Bayswater doing really nicely here. That wasn't my prediction. Kalamunda was my prediction. Who's gone all right there in the middle again? A bit of a log jam in C1.
5: You went with the home ground advantage, not knowing that Ray Owen was getting renovated on.
4: Not knowing that the first, I think, 14, maybe 15 weeks of the round.
5: They're out at Harmony Field at the moment.
4: Let's put that on Hockers for leading me down the
5: garden path. And,
4: who'd you go with?
5: I went with Swan Valley, unfortunately. So the team in 10th at the moment. Probably my second not quite call. But, hey, still a long time. I'm just looking at it now. They're only three wins out of the top five. And they can put that back on the board very soon, I reckon.
4: Their percentage isn't the best. I will state that. They're sitting down there at 19 percentage.
5: But they have got a win on the board, so there's obviously something, they've done something right. So if they can just build on that for the year, then hopefully they can make my prediction look a little bit better.
4: That'd C2 be nice. Men?
5: C2 Men, you went with Canning South Perth, and that is sitting...
4: Bit of a logjam in the middle there with Canning Vale, Swan right. Valley.
5: They're in fifth, they're in the finals, and if you're in the finals, you got a chance.
4: And how's your pick again? Jeez, there's some stinkers in here.
5: What did I go with? I went with Balladura coming down, and yep. they haven't got on the board. I just thought coming down from B, they would just have a bit more to offer me. But unfortunately, I think there's just been a lot of turnover with their playing list and stuff like that. And
4: I think Hocker's talked to it off the top of in that podcast, didn't he?
5: Yeah. So unfortunately for the Balladura lads, they haven't quite rekindled the form that they had of a few years ago and coming down from B. So that's another one wrong for me. Seb, you're making me look pretty pedestrian with these predictions compared to what mine look at the moment.
4: Not for the next one, though. C2 Women, you went with Freo CBC, who are sitting there in second, behind Whitford.
5: Happy with that one.
4: And our Chiquitos. I reckon we want to call them the Perth Footy Podcast, one of our favourite teams.
5: That's our team.
4: Love how the Chiquitos going. We talked to their head coach earlier the year, Reece Felton, and talking about it takes a little bit of time. Obviously, if you're going to combine two clubs and integrate them with each other, it's going to take a little bit of time to find that synergy.
5: Yep.
4: But it seems like they found it because I think they got a big win last week.
5: They had the great win, the two to five,
4: which is one of, against Freo CBC.
5: They actually during last week, the Chiquitos messaged me going, make sure you make mention of our big win that we had. So there you go.
4: Here's your mention.
5: Chiquitos, if you're listening, well done on the great win. But to be honest, though, they have beaten the team that's in second, and that's unironically it's a great win for them.
4: I would love to know if that's just a purely bad offensive game or one of the greatest defensive games you'll ever see in this lifetime.
5: Defense wins championships.
4: And obviously won them the game, and there's a little bit of a logjam there down from fifth to seventh, but hopefully the Chiquitos can jump up. Freo CBC probably shouldn't be too worried, although anytime you kick 2 points for an entire game, maybe that brings out slight worries.
5: Mm-hmm.
4: But that sort of wraps up our predictions. Definitely, we've done better in the A grade than we have in the...
5: It's comfortable. Pretty fair to say that you're ahead of me in those predictions, though.
4: And fair to say I'm ahead in the tips, which is what we're getting into now.
5: Yep.
4: Let's do some tips.
5: Here we go.
4: It's time for me to pull away.
5: Floating on air at the moment.
0: On the Perth Footy Podcast, it's our A grade tips for the round ahead.
5: So let's get into it. We've

0: Yeah. Uni for me.
1: Uni for me as yep. well.
0: Trinity versus Cone Uni out at Trinity.
1: Tough one. Tough.
0: I really want to go with Trinity here.
1: Yeah, so do I. I didn't.
0: The Kingsway game Friday night kind of throws me for a loop.
1: Can't say I love what I saw from them in the second.
0: If this was a last week matchup, Trinity versus Curtin, I would have gone with Trinity. But on the back of that Kingsway, not that it's obviously reactionary, but you told me how incredible Kingsway looks. Maybe is it more of a Kingsway thing?
1: Yeah, it might just be Kingsway finally starting to click. So, I don't know. Curtin have been a little disappointing as well. They only just got over the line against Bowdoinis. I'm going to go with TAs just.
0: I'm going to follow you there. I'm going to follow you to TAs.
1: Yep. I don't think you can keep Stone and Vermeesh to one goal every single week. So,
0: but then again, if Wessels, Hammersley, who's the last one I'm forgetting, Haywood, is it? If they all
1: up forward,
0: perform, they're usually getting a win on the board. Bowdivis versus Mount Lawley out at the complex.
1: To the battle of the two promoted sides. First time they've met for the year.
0: I think I've got to go... I'm going to take the opportunity to go away from my Hawks and say this is the slight rocket and maybe, I don't know, inadvertently give them a pump up. But I reckon Bowdivis can pinch one here.
1: Yep.
0: Home deck, they played really well, as we said, last weekend. Almost could have won that game.
1: Yep.
0: And at home gives them the slight edge for me. If this was at Inglewood, I think I'd go with Mount Lawley. I think the home factor matters in this game.
1: I think... because we've spoken to Jared and his old man is the president of the club, I'm going to back you in with the Brumbies on this one too.
0: Yep, and I could be easily upset here and say, yeah, Mount Lawley might win that. So
1: yep.
0: We'll see. Scarborough versus Kingsway.
1: I also, just quickly to backtrack, I just want to see everyone have a win.
0: Yeah.
1: At some point in the year as well.
0: In most of the leagues, I want to see at least the team at the bottom sitting on 4 points, just having that winning feeling. So if Bowdivis can get one, hopefully at some point they can get on the board.
1: 100%.
0: Scarborough versus Kingsway, after we chatted with Jacko last week, this week on the Tuesday show, I've got Kingsway here.
1: I love what I saw. I love what I saw in that second half.
0: Kingsway. At the Mill, I know that's a hard ground to play, but I think Kingsway, you had glowing reports from Friday night's game, so I'll back you in there.
1: I'll go Kingsway.
0: And this is where we've gone four out of four the same here, so we might need to throw one different. Freo CBC versus North Beach.
1: Am I going to triple down? And am I willing to be dunked on again?
0: I'm going CBC.
1: Are you saving tail on that one a little bit? So you don't want to get Steve Harvey'd?
0: No, I'm not saving tail. I genuinely think that CBC, I mean, my prediction, as we talked about on Tuesday show, but no, I think CBC's got class here. Okay. I think they're midfield, up forward. Yeah, I think they're humming.
1: I'll go North Beach.
0: That's fair. I mean, Nick did say that's his prediction. He thinks North Beach wins the whole year. He thinks they win this game. And even if CBC lose this one, they've got, that round 16 game that we'll pinpoint as maybe back end of the year.
1: Potential grand final preview.
0: So, yeah, give me CBC. You've got North Beach.
1: Yep.
0: Women's footy.
1: I'm looking forward to hearing from the boys again.
0: Yeah, can't wait. Can't wait for you to get a couple of responses. Or North Beach boys, get involved.
1: Yeah.
0: Bowdivis, Melville. Women's.
1: As I said, same thing with Bowdivis. I just want to see everyone have a win for the year, and I think this is a game that Melville can win, so I'm going to go Melville. Even though I just said I'm tipping Bowdivis in the last one because...
0: I'm going to get on the Rams as well. And this is not me playing defense trying to save my tips. But this is purely, I think, Melville get the edge here over Bowdivis.
1: Yep. Fair enough.
0: Wembley into Quinns, 4v5.
1: I'm going to go with the Chick Pies at home. I think it's safe.
0: I'll swap up here and I'll go Quinns.
1: Fair enough. They've had a bit lackluster the last few weeks, so hopefully...
0: Had a few injuries, let's hope, over the byes some of those injuries came back.
1: Yep,
0: I can see Wembley winning it, but give me Quinns 4v5.
1: Yep.
0: Trinity Aquinas versus Uni. This will be the stream game of the weekend.
1: Yeah, it'll be stream game. This and the Trinity Aquinas versus Curtin in the men's.
0: Yep.
1: I'm going to go with Uni. A great pedigree, just flexing their muscles over the promoted side.
0: I'm going to go TAs, back them in, at home. Haven't had too many home games yet.
1: Yep.
0: I think they had the first 4 or 5 weeks on the road, so they got a couple of home games here, stretch of home games, and I think Dan will be

0: happy that I'm tipping with him.
1: Dan wasn't too happy when I didn't tip him last time against Curtin, and but it ended up in me being correct, so hopefully that can happen again for my own tipping sake.
0: So yeah, give me TAs. You got Uni, yep. Hammersley Crean versus North Beach, 9th versus 7th here.
1: Hawks.
0: I'm going North Beach. I like what they've started to build in the last 2-3 weeks.
1: So have I, and it seems remiss of me because I've backed in North Beach a lot, but I'm going Hawks.
0: And then to finish off, Curtin Uni Wesley versus North Freo down at Curtin. You sniff an upset. You hinted to it on Tuesday with your match previews.
1: Yep.
0: I'm backing in Curtin Uni.
1: Yep.
0: Off the bye, I think they've done nothing wrong. But you're sniffing something.
1: North Freo.
0: Give you North Freo. All right.
1: Their last 2 weeks have been great.
0: That's first v6.
1: Yeah.
0: Away from home. You reckon they come in to the cauldron and steal one? That would be a major upset. That would be looking across them. I don't think there'd be a bigger upset than that game.
1: They're undefeated, so no one else has been able to knock them off. And give me the Maggies.
0: Because the other games are also... The only other big upset, I reckon, could be Ridge beating UWA in the men's. But that would be...
1: Yep.
0: Upset of the round. So, yeah, we'll see how those pan out.
1: There we go.
0: I think we've got 3-4 different there, maybe, but yep. A couple of the same.
1: Hopefully just enough for me to take the lead.
0: Exactly.
1: Beautiful.
0: Well, that's somehow at the end of the show and end of another week. And
1: another jam-packed week.
0: At least we got some footy to look forward to this
1: week.
0: Yeah,
1: we're back this week.
0: And, yeah, thanks to Jared for coming on the show. Thank you to Nick. And thank you for everyone for listening yet again.
1: No worries. Thank you very much as well to you, Seb, for talking to me.
0: Anytime. Also, quickly, where are we finding you this weekend? What games are you going to get to?
1: Well, we'll have the commentary out at TAs v Curtin in the men and TAs v UWA in the women. We'll have Warwick Greenwood versus North Beach for SEN, which is going to be exciting. I think there's going to be some Freeze MSD festivities out there, but... None of this would be possible without Budget Car and Truck Rental, the West Coast Eagles, Electrical Group Training, Belgravia Apparel, Burley, Sullivan Logistics, WA Football, SKG Radiology, Life Without Barriers, Victor Sports, Business News, SENWA, For My Sisters, Colton United Breweries, and Jack's Tyre and Auto. See you next week.
0: See you next week.
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0: Yes, g'day everyone, and welcome to the Golf Guys. It's Tappy and Granty, two old broken down PGA pros. We're going to jibber golf for the next hour.
1: Speak for yourself, mate. Speak for yourself.
0: Well, I feel a bit broken down.
1: Mate, so if you play a bit more, your body will be able to handle it. But it's once. What I think what they're going to tell us, you play golf from is like once in 2 years. So, mate, I trust the Panadol and the Nurofen. You had all the creams and rubs all over you, and you pulled up okay the next day.
0: No, I've been very proppy today. I did play yesterday, but we might talk about that a little bit later in the show, but thoroughly enjoyed it. But lots happening in the world of golf, but what's been happening in the world of Granty?
1: Mate, look, you can probably hear the racket in the background. My family from Melbourne are over. My wife's 60th birthday a couple of days ago, so that was good, and we're having a little bit of a family scenario down south, heading down tomorrow. So mate, yeah, my grandson's here, and daughter and son-in-law, but they're all sick.
0: Whoa.
1: So maybe they've got some of Granty's hereditary genes and don't like the winters. But the young bloke seems to be turning the corner, so hopefully he'll come good for our little trip down south. That would be nice. I think the weather's going to be okay. Sunday's rubbish. But, mate, we've got a beautiful spot. Have you ever had a meal at the Augusta Hotel?
0: I have indeed. One of my favourites.
1: Yeah, mate, very, very, very, yeah, look, mate, very casual. And I must say, I've had a Melbourne Cup day there once by mistake, but the wife and I actually did a little boat trip up the Blackwood River, and we came back on the last day and got in the little tinny that was supplied and then sort of mowed across the bay into the pub. And, mate, yeah, very cruisy, but good pub-style food, and they got a few wines to choose from, and obviously a nice ambiance across the water, although I think we might be heading into some pretty stormy weather on Sunday, but that'd probably make the venue even better. So
0: yeah.
1: Looking forward to the weekend, mate. It's very good.
0: Have you been a good golf guy or a bad golf guy?
1: Mate, look, watching plenty of golf. I played on Saturday, but I've been pretty quiet this week.
0: Just a number? And, just one number? Don't want blow.
1: I seem to be getting very repetitive at 78, so we'll just run with that. Sort of opened up early, fell apart at the end. But again, wallet's still full of plenty of other people's cash, so it doesn't hurt me to have a couple of weeks off and just let them think I'm retiring, and then I'll come back and get some more.
0: Beautiful. Sounds great. I've been a particularly, well, probably the best golf guy I've been in the last 10 years, I suppose. I played another game yesterday, and look, I really made myself do it. The tee sheet was full, so I thought, I'll have a game, and then I couldn't play, and I thought, oh, that's all right, I'll just go down, have a couple of beers and a bet at the local pub and catch up with a few of the lads. And then my wife called me and said, there's a spot come up, would you like a game? And I went, no. But I forced myself to do it because I used to love the game so much, and I sort of fell out of love with it. But I went and played, and it was amazing. I got a lucky draw. I got Big Red Troy Murphy, who was...
1: Oh, that's good. He gets the miles still, I trust.
0: Yeah, he used to sit in your chair. He's a co-host with me many years ago, and he's been looking after himself.
1: Yeah, quite a celebrity these days, I believe.
0: Yeah, through social media and stuff.
1: Telly and all that sort of stuff, yeah. We knew he'd turn out like that. That's the sort of character he is.
0: And we had a wonderful day. And look, congratulations to all the staff there at Manjo Country Club. We've had the big storms. Maybe people listening from interstate or overseas have been massive storms here in Perth area, particularly down the Peel region. And the way everyone in the community got together with the green staff and all the volunteers, a lot of trees and a lot of damage. But, look, they fixed it all up. The greens were amazing. The fairways were great. And, the course is looking as good as I've ever seen it. And it was great to get there and have a hit and a bit of a swing and thoroughly enjoy it. And I almost got a little bit of interest back. I might be back again next week. It's starting to get me, so...
1: Well, mate, we did actually have a chat, and it came about through different circumstances, but we talked about potentially you and I travelling and maybe trying to enter into an event in the near future. So you better start thinking about that. You say these things and then you bail out of me, so I'm now committed on air to tell you that you and I might be on the road going to play, maybe even try and pre-queue for the Australian seniors or something like that. So this is a good start for you, because I'd like to go. But we're going to travel. I think we'd like to both play in the event, so we've got to play half decent to pre-queue. So there's a little goal. I have to see. I think it's about October, I think, from memory, and they always play... I think they always play at Richmond, don't they?
0: They do, yeah. It's always covered on box and all that sort of stuff.
1: Have you ever played there before?
0: I don't think I have.
1: Yeah, mate, it's... it's great that they host the event, but, I wouldn't play an Australian Open there. It's just a typical country course, and obviously the membership there right behind it, and get some great sponsors. It's a great town as well, plenty of nightlife and plenty of great stuff to do. And also it'd be great to catch up with the old boys, of course, Peter Lonard, and I think he's won it a couple of times in a row. So, food for thought. We'll cross that path when we get to it. But good that you're getting out there and having a bash. Now, one thing I was just going to mention to the listeners too, which you brought up in your comments about playing, getting on the timesheet, but the timesheet was full and a spot came up. And it's quite interesting how clubs, we talk about how golf is booming, but it can boom to a point where, and I know this, thankfully for us, it's not the case at Gosnells, because we have a bit of a different business model, but certainly there's golf clubs and we hear lots of chit-chat about memberships are full and members are actually finding it quite difficult to get games on their own golf course, even if they're full paying members, and some are becoming somewhat disgruntled with the whole thing. How are you finding things down your way?
0: Oh, certainly that becomes... Look, it's a good problem to have financially for the club, but you don't want the situation where you're a member and you can't get a game. So they've just got to be a little bit smarter with their opening their timesheets up and how they do that and how they give access. Look, there's a little bit of that, but not too much. As soon as it become aware to the management that, look, the guys were starting to feel the pinch and getting a little upset with it all, they pretty much said, look, no more members. So pretty much now, I don't think you can join the golf club as a member, certainly as a man playing in the men's comps. I think there was they identified about 20 extra spots they could allocate for ladies through the ladies' day where timesheets weren't being utilised, and they've sort of made the focus on that. So yeah, you're probably right. They've sort of made a limit at it, and I don't think they'll open that up, and they might even. Through natural attrition towards the end of the year, when your membership fees come out, you might lose a few players. But the big problem, and I had a good chat to this with Big Red Troy Murphy yesterday. He's, as you know, for the guys in local here in Perth, he was the club professional of the year down there at Capel Golf Club. Well, he's got out of the industry. He got a little bit bit disillusioned with it all, and he's going down a different path. So he's joined Bunbury Golf Club just as a normal member, and we're just talking about not only is that a problem for the club where you've got so many members can't get a game, what happens now if you have a really good junior program and you're introducing new players and you're doing a really good job at it, if the timesheets are full, how do these kids actually get onto the golf course? And we don't want to get to the stage where, it's all going well and then, of course these things go in cycles, and you don't want 10 years down the track all of a sudden golf's not as popular or whatever the economy or whatever it may be, and then you all of a sudden you've got no juniors to come through because you haven't promoted them the last 10 years. So how the clubs do that is going to be quite tricky. I know at some of the golf clubs down south they're actually allocating eight spots every week for juniors. So no matter what, there's always a spot
1: good,
0: for them.
1: Good initiative. That's not what we want.
0: I certainly know at our place we've introduced a new Thursday afternoon type scenario where our other professional, Gary Calhoun, does a great job. He takes out the guys that have come through my junior program and then gets them out on the course. So, but it is a little bit tricky. Once they get to a certain level and they get their handicap and it's all good, then they're obviously we want them access into those Saturday comps. So, but yep, it's all a bit tricky, but it's a nice nice problem to have, it really is.
1: And mate, you mentioned the legend, Gary Calhoun. He's I was talking to somebody about him and I was just trying to remember how long. I mean, I know he's sort of the pro, isn't he? Even though he's almost become the figurehead of the pro shop, and he hasn't managed the pro shop for a couple of years. But I mean, how long's actually he been around the place?
0: I think he's 37 years there, and
1: look at that.
0: And I think they had a quick that getting close to 20 pros have come through either under him or through his traineeship or through the club there. Yeah. So
1: very good.
0: Does an amazing job. And he's a lot of fun when he's got a couple of pints of Guinness in him too. Very funny.
1: Nice Guinness in his whiskey. So, yeah.
0: Now, it is a golf show, so we should talk a little bit of golf, I suppose. Last week.
1: I thought the show was over. I thought we were finished.
0: I thought we were just having a chat just to ourselves. Yeah. Anyway.
1: Well, I forgot we're on the air. But, mate, yeah, look, it was good to see my mate. I've had a lot of time for Russell Henley, and I know for the listeners, he floats around the place and doesn't do a lot. But, mate, obviously winner of the Charles Schwab Challenge at -12 in a playoff. I think he won that birdie, the first playoff hole against Eric Colin. And, mate, the three guys at the top have got some interesting stuff on. Of course, we'll talk about that in a sec. But Eric Cole at -12 and Alex Smalley, who, had a 54-hole lead at the PGA. And I think he finished third in the end. But, mate, what do you think? What do you think about Russell Henley's win?
0: Oh, I watched it all the way down the stretch there. He birdied the last three holes and then birdied the playoffs. So, very worthy winner. I felt a little bit sorry for Eric Cole there because he sort of led all the way through the back there and didn't do too much wrong. But I didn't realise Eric Cole's mother, I think I had her poster on my wall when I was a kid. She was a, what was her name? Laura Bayer. She was one of the first sex symbols of the
1: golf. Oh, yeah, good.
0: Pretty good player. I don't think she ever won, but she might have had, 5 or 6 seconds and top tens and that.
1: Damn. So that's his mother.
0: That's his mother, yeah.
1: Well, I'll tell you what, he's only a little dude, but he's a good-looking dude, so you see where it's come from.
0: He is, and he played... Yeah. I think he had a bit of sickness, didn't he? Wasn't he crook?
1: The stuff I got, he's actually been a pro since 2009, but, I mean, most of his early career was on the minor tours and didn't really sort of get over the line. I think he got membership to the PGA only just recently in 2022, obviously when he came on the... On the scene, he's had 112 starts, 77 cuts made. He's had 16 top tens, 8 top fives, 2 runners up, and he hasn't had a victory as yet. This week may not be for him. I think 2023 finished tied 24th, T45 in 2024, and last year T44. So, what it is about Muirfield, I'm not sure. I'd say it's probably the length. But,
0: did he not have a major health issue?
1: Just by the dates from 2009 to 2022, they suggest there's a gap there somewhere, and I'm sure it's not just by playing poor golf. I'd say that, I didn't see anything that I could find that suggested that.
0: I might have a look in the break. I thought he had like a heart.
1: Had a bit of a squiz about that. And mate, getting back to Russell Henley, of course, one thing that really excited me about the guy, and I'm not sure. He might be a bit of a horses for courses guy because I certainly looked at him on the telly and I'm thinking, he can't hit it very far. He's a little short bloke. Now, did you ever think of him as a short bloke? Do you look short on the TV to you? I know he's a skinny bloke.
0: That's what happens when you've got those big 84-inch TV screens
1: He's 3 centimetres taller than me, so that gave away my thing I was going to talk about, how little blokes fire up every now and then, so I failed at that. But, mate, I love the ball flight, and it reminds me of the old Greg Norman ball flight, which, of course, now is, obsolete, where the spin rate of the ball was so high, and Greg Norman's ball used to pretty much travel 10 or 12 feet off the ground for 200 metres and then take off like a jumbo jet. Reminds me of... the TV guy, his name passes over me. I played with him in Fiji, and he was the same sort of guy. And I think that was the thing that always attracted me to Russell Henley, and it's great to see him have a win. But I just don't know, is he a guy that can hit a high ball? Everything seems to come out low and like a bullet, and maybe that's reasoning why he hasn't had super success. So who knows how he'll go this week, but the stats aren't certainly on his side.
0: No good for the Aussies. Cam Davis, Carl Phillips, miscut. Our boys are going horrible. In LIV Golf, Korea, I watched it all. It was fantastic. Watched the last opening holes, the whole round. Great to see Cam Smith get back into a little bit of form. He got to within one of the lead and then come home in a body bag. Great to see Travis Smythe, the Australian, who was a reserve. He was having a little party in Sydney with his mates and got a call up as a reserve. And you got to go as a reserve. I think they pay everything for you. It's first class, your caddy. I think they give you $60,000. I think it's US just to be the reserve for the week. So you can't pass that up. And then he got there and he's at the pro-am, walking to the pro-am, and Bryson DeChambeau, as he walks past him, and I don't even know if they know each other, and he said, mate, I'm picking you this week. And he thought that he was going to pick him if there was a need for a reserve. And as it turned out, so he half-brushed him. Paul Casey pulls out, and there he is playing for the Crushers. So he's playing with Bryson, and nice little 66 in round two, 67 in the last round. They won the team, so I think
1: big,
0: and he ended up finishing eighth. So I think it's a big result for Smythe. Look, he's been playing really good. 1 hour order of merit. We're going to see him.
1: That's a different league, isn't it?
0: Yeah, he's flying. So Cam Smith 16th, Elvis 45th. But the two Aussies that did very good were both Lucas Herbert and also Mark Leishman, finishing in eighth spot as well. I think the Rippers ran third, so you get a nice little check there as well for the team. So fantastic watching that down the stretch. Joachim Niemann, my man. Now, I don't know why he doesn't do it in the majors, but it's his seventh victory, or maybe his eighth, might be his eighth victory on the live. And he beat Taylor Gooch, who's also won four times. So it was fantastic golf watching them come down the stretch. They sort of cleared out from the other two. Bryson made a bit of a run there. Good to watch.
1: Yeah, mate, I guess talking about Niemann and, came to prominence in Australia, winning an Australian Open a couple of years ago, with such great success against, obviously the whole field of Liv aren't the best in the world, but, I mean, the top half a dozen to dozen are exceptional players, and certainly you could call them certainly the top 10 players in the world. To perform against such criteria and then not be able to do it in the majors, what's your thoughts? Is he going to keep playing and keep winning and he'll get over the line? Is he just a...
0: I think he will.
1: Something not quite right.
0: I think he will, but what happens is, look, three of the four majors are in America, right? So the American players traditionally don't travel much. So no. I think with this live, you got all the Yanks in particular, they're traveling to, they've probably got a bit of the old touch of the squirts in Korea, and all these sort of different joints and that, different foods and traveling. And whereas Joachim, coming from Chile, he's traveled his whole life. I think he's just very artistic player, and I think whatever's thrown at him, whether it's different grasses, different different types of greens, all that sort of stuff, I think he adapts better than all the other guys. So for me, that's why he's doing so well.
1: Good thought.
0: Yeah, I definitely think that is the key to it. The Americans, like I said, don't tend to travel so well, so I think they do very good. So in the majors, all back in America, they've got their own backyard. I think it's a big advantage. They know the courses, they know the conditions, just the food, the language, all those things become quite easy. So it's always harder for an international player to do well. I think he's going to win. He's too good. You don't win eight times against that. Wins in Australia. He won on the PGA Tour, I think, twice before he even went to live as a young kid. So he's got it all there. I think it's just a matter of time. So on the DP World Tour in Austria, it was some of the most beautiful backdrops there.
1: Oh, it's magic, isn't it?
0: Oh, it was great. The young Japanese star, Kota Kaneko.
1: Putting machine, apparently.
0: He is. He looks like a good, cool, groovy sort of dude. We had seven Aussies miss the cut. Seven.
1: Yeah.
0: We're hopeless. Seven. What's going on?
1: Seven must be nearly the whole field, isn't it?
0: Yeah, we'll take seven. The Kiwi maybe and Daniel Hillier. He finished seventh. He's been playing really good golf.
1: Yeah, he's all right. Flag looks the same.
0: So everywhere we go, missing cut. No good at all. The girls gave a little bit of a something in the LPGA shop, right? Celine Butcher was our winner.
1: Yeah, she's a girl. Back in
0: your form. Your girl, Sox Cassie Porter. Well, yeah. Sox, she finished ninth. And then Robin Choi, the Bulldogs, Steph Caracou, and Gabby Ruffles all picking up some checks. So The girls are...
1: They'll be down flying the Aussie flag. The boys must have lost it somewhere.
0: Yeah, I don't know what's going on.
1: Oh, it's after the old blokes. They're okay with the old dudes.
0: The old dudes going, they're good in the seas. Which just leads into the Ladies US Open this week and Riviera Golf Club in Los Angeles, one of the most iconic golf courses out there.
1: And to be fair, to the girls... In fact, I can't even recall, and you correct me because you always do, because I'm usually wrong, but I think this is probably the first feature venue ever. I don't think they've ever played a British Open at any of the main courses, and certainly in America it's usually a golf course most of us haven't heard of. So nice to see them at Riviera, and I believe the future is looking a lot more promising for the girls getting access to those better courses. But am I right in saying that's the first premier facility that they've played a US Open on?
0: Off the top of my head, I would say yes. But there's probably been a couple along the way there. But it just goes to show, I suppose the courses are set up different. The boys and the girls hit it different. And I've had some friends that play caddies on both tours, and it's... It's quite difficult even for them to get their head around. The boys hit down and their angle attack's a lot steeper. They get a lot more spin. So into the wind, the ball has quite an effect on it. And if they're downwind, and the girls are traditionally a little bit shallower, so they have less spin on the ball. And even just for the caddies trying to work out with into wind and downwind and what sort of clubs to hit. So when you get the golf courses set up for guys and girls, some of these more traditional tour courses, the girls probably really struggle on them, and probably the guys would struggle the reverse. So interesting to see. But we've got a bunch of Aussies there, obviously our three big guys in Hannah Green, Minji Lee and Grace Kim, former major winners, showing the Bulldogs, Steph Caracou and Karis Davison and Sarah Hammett. Don't know Sarah Hammett. She's been in college golf in the US, an amateur, and she's qualified through. So I think that's going to give us a bunch of girls in there for the US Open coming up at Riviera. So really looking forward to that. Hey, Greg, we better take a quick break. Got to get a few bucks in to pay for the show. Plenty more on the other side. 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

0: 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And we're going to have Sean Farrell. He's back from the big Ram exhibition over there in the US. And he's got a couple little nice little stories to tell, so we're looking forward to that. And
1: it'll be interesting to see how things are moving along, obviously, in an electrified world.
0: We're going to talk a little bit about that. We're going to talk
1: into that, so that'll be exciting.
0: There could be some changes on the horizon, but I'll talk to Sean about that a little bit later in the show. Please support the people that support us.
1: Mate, I reckon I'll have a guess, and I reckon Ram have done a backflip there. There's my guess.
0: Ooh,
1: before you.
0: You'll have to wait to listen to Sean to find out. But yes, you are on the right track, and I think it's going to be great news for a lot of Australian that like their big cars and like a bit of power. So
1: now, mate, before we push on, before we went to the break, we were having a little bit of a chat about the ladies' US Open at Riviera, and I got to think. Wonder if, because you made a point about the caddies having, you know, potential issues with, with distances and ball spin and all that sort of jazz. So I thought, wonder if they've made some changes. And interestingly, because obviously the marvels of technology, we can come up with these things pretty quick. I found out they've made significant new changes, including some new tees and major architectural modifications were implemented on the 4th and 18th holes, along with specific fairway changes on the 5th and the 8th. So there's a fair bit of money being spent there. So they are absolutely serious about that. And maybe those things that... I was just thinking myself before I even had a look, and I thought maybe the ladies' tees are not competitive enough, and certainly the men's tees are too competitive. So what do? So the answer is they spend some money.
0: Well, that's what I thought, and that's what I alluded to there, that sometimes these traditional courses, they just don't suit where the bunker carries are and the dog legs. Yeah. It just doesn't suit a ladies' golfer. But obviously they made some changes there to make that happen. But if you get a chance to watch it on TV, it comes up. I think it's Kaikiri Fairways, if I'm not mistaken.
1: Yeah.
0: So you get the real checkerboard look.
1: Yeah, because my course that I play at, as opposed to yours, are two totally different grass complexes as far as the fairways go. But there's been a lot of, and then we can see how some of the traditionally shorter golf courses can be protected by the grass they use, because the ball just doesn't run like a Cooch fairway. So yeah, for those people that say, "Oh, Kaikiri, it's rubbish," well, you go and watch the US Open when the ladies play, and you'll see that it can be dressed up very, very nicely. Like, we're lucky to have it at our club at Gosnells.
0: One of my old great mates, Daryl Edwards, who was lucky enough to go to the Masters and be part of the part of setting the pins and that sort of stuff. And he was telling me there that when they cut the fairways, like here we have one guy and a mower goes up and down, up and down, up and down, up and down, up and down. They actually have, depending on the fairway width, they might have 6 to 12 all side by side. And yes, what they do is, when they have the holes where they're playing too short, they will ride back towards the players so the grain is against the driver. So when it lands, it doesn't run out. And if there's a hole that they want it to run out, they actually go the other way. So they actually cut the fairways with that in mind, and whether it's been rainy or whether it's been hard and fast conditions or how the actual course is playing. So quite fascinating. There's a lot more goes into it than just cutting the grass.
1: Just mowing grass, that's for sure. Yeah,
0: hey, very interesting. Bryson DeChambeau, we know he's a nutcase, but he's always interesting for a one-liner or something to talk about. He, at LIV Golf there at Korea, he wasn't happy after the first couple of rounds. So he was on the driving range till 9:30 at night, apparently, hitting balls, and he was checking out AI, because he put into AI, artificial intelligence for you, Granny, because I know you're old school, put in his swing, what's wrong? What's wrong? And I thought, God, I hope that doesn't work, because as golf professionals, we spend a lot of time understanding and teaching. You'd hate for anyone, I'm not going to go and see Tabby, I'll just... Have a Milo at home and get on AI. But But it was
1: interesting. Well, mate, it's only really grabbing information from the worldwide net, so it's not. You'd have to put in a lot of questions to get a bit of a profile, and certainly from the average player, that information just isn't accessible because we're not all superstars. So I think you're pretty safe.
0: I think so too. But there was interesting. The end result was he'd been blocking shots to the right. So for any of the listeners out there, there are things called the ball flight laws. And look, they've been changed over the years. But in simple terms, and even from a coach from myself, I only look at three things. I look at the face of the golf club, and basically the face is king of direction. So wherever the ball starts, most of the influence comes from the face. So if he's hitting blocks to the right, we know the ball's starting right, the face is going to be a little open. So one of the big things about if you want to square the face up, as a coach, first thing I look for is just your pattern, whether you're scooping or whether you're swinging left and holding on or whatever your pattern particularly is. But one of the key things we do, anyone that's hitting the ball a little to the right, we just get them to grip it a little softer. Sometimes just tension will keep that face a little open and not release it. So for all these AI, you spent hours on the green, you know what the AI said? Grip it softer. There you go. So it wasn't mind-changing stuff. It was just, grip it a little bit softer. So anyone that does hit some blocks to the right, I guess the ball starting right of target, sometimes just getting a little softer on the grip and just letting that club head to release can help. You are interested, the path of your club puts the curl. So if you see your ball curling to the right a lot, generally, you're going to be swinging left. So what happens, unfortunately, you slice it in the trees, your brain's pretty powerful, you start aiming to the left to allow for it, and now you swing further left, so you get a bigger slice. So it just gets worse and worse, till eventually aiming that far left, you close the club face and hit it in the left-hand trees just off the edge of the tee.
1: Double cross.
0: It's horrible. So anyone anyone has a big path, big curls, make sure you go and see your local PGA professional. But if you can't, you get stuck. This is the Tappy AI. If your ball's curling to the right, just set up and aim more to the right, and that will sort of neutralise a little bit. So there's a quick little tip if you're hitting big slices, to start aiming to the right. Couple little things caught my eye. Kevin Costner. Are you a Kevin Costner fan?
1: Look, he hasn't been on the airways for a long time, but certainly some of his old stuff was pretty cool.
0: What's the one with all the rams in it? Yellowstone. You're a Netflix man, aren't you? Don't you watch a lot of...
1: He was a gay bloke, wasn't he? That was a cowboy one, I think. I'm trying to remember what the movie was called. But, go on, Nick. Good story so far.
0: Anyway, we knew him in Tin Cup, so he's an avid golfer. One of the best golf movies out there. Well, he just turned up. He's doing a film in Brisbane there, and he just turned up to the local ex-golf and said, can I book an hour, and brought his kids down and they had a bit of golf, and everyone was looking at him going, wow, this is pretty cool. They said he was just a normal bloke. 2 days later, he's back again. I reckon he just keeps coming down, loves it, just has a beer,
1: most of us are pretty good blokes if we're golfers.
0: Yeah, and it just got me thinking because last week, Marky Wahlberg, he went and had a hit at Macquarie Links in Sydney there. I don't know if you remember Macquarie Links. They had a couple of New South Wales Opens there many years ago. And he was the same.
1: Is that the old Studley Park? Is that the old one?
0: No. Macquarie Links was a gated community.
1: I think I was out of there by then.
0: You might have been. The old great Butcher Baird, Philly Baird, was one of the first pros there. But so it's good to see all these superstars, one, enjoying golf, and two, just getting out and having a swing and a hit and joining in with the rest of us because it's a great community, the golfing community. So I thought that was quite interesting. Just a couple little bullet points here. Australia's first purpose-built 12-hole golf course has opened up at Chatswood. Now, that's a bit misleading, that statement that came out of the Sydney Morning Herald or one of the papers over there from East. I remember Chatswood Golf Club. It used to be 18 holes.
1: Yes.
0: And I used to always laugh because if you yelled four, the whole golf course would duck. We often joke that 18 holes, they had enough land for nine. Well, they've managed to get 12 in. But I'm not sure about this. I'm a little concerned, Granny, because I think the idea of a 12-hole golf course is pretty cool. So you can, you know, if it's a six-hole loop, you know, if you're after work, you haven't got a lot of time.
1: An hour,
0: we can go and do a loop. Yeah. I believe that a lot of the golf courses, particularly in the US now, any new golf course is basically setting up the design with the clubhouse first, with a driving range, practice facilities in front, and then they have three-hole loops. So you can have six-hole comps, 12-hole comps, 18-hole comps. Depending on your time and availability of time, which I think is fantastic. On the flip side, if we just start every 18-hole golf course, this is a blueprint. We just don't want them taking six holes out and selling it for land, get a bit of a cash grab. And, you know, all we do then is just obliterate all the golf courses we've got. So I don't want this to be the new blueprint for what happens with golf going down the track, but I...
1: So you're sure they've sold a portion of the land?
0: Well, I'm not 100% certain, no, so I should do a bit more fact-checking there, but you know when these sort of things happen, and I believe, you know, yes, we've had this controversy at Moore Park Golf Club, so now it's been on their agenda to get rid of six and keep a 12-hole, and so, yeah, there's a little bit of momentum building there. We'd hate to see the beautiful Gosnells or the Mandurah Country Club sell six of their holes and, you know, become a 12-hole golf course just to get a couple of bucks in the bank, you know. For all the golf courses that have done that, I can't really recall a place that's sold valuable land off their golf course and actually done anything with it. I remember my old golf course, and I can say this now because most of the board and that are all passed on and moved on, and it's been quite a few times. We sold a massive chunk of our golf course there. It's now called the Brighton Links. It was called New Brighton Golf Course in those days. And two holes, put in a freeway. We got all this money, and I think they did a coat of paint in the toilets, and there was a couple of new taps went in. I cleaned the carpet, and that was it. No one, I don't know where the money went. It seemed to go missing somewhere. But
1: they've sold Chatswood Golf Club, sold a portion of its non-core land to senior living developers there, so they had sold some land.
0: There you go. So, I suppose it only had enough room for 12 anyway, so anyway.
1: Let's hope
0: that's not a slippery slide that starts becoming...
1: Don't want that.
0: No,
1: good old joint. Been around for a long time, as long as I can remember.
0: Yeah, I used to love playing the Chatswood Pro-Am. It was a lot of fun. Alan Topham was the old pro there, and he's
1: a good mate of mine. Yeah, he's a good man.
0: Get a couple of free extra stubby tickets, you know, it was great.
1: Oh, yeah. Always made sure you couldn't drive home.
0: Other news. Good to hear Cam Smith. Now, I love him. I think most Australians love the way he goes about his business. Some of the international, they're not sure about him because he took the money to go to live. But I heard his comments and I thought this was really refreshing from anyone, and I've never heard any player say this. He said prize money's gone too far. It's all too far. He said we shouldn't be getting this sort of money to play golf. And I thought, well, isn't that nice to hear? And he said, look, I'm very lucky. I've got it for the last 5 years and I'm very thankful, he said, but it's not right. Like, it's just too much. And I thought, I don't think I've ever heard anyone in business or anyone in sports go, you know what, I think we're overpaid. What are your thoughts?
1: That's an Aussie thing to say, and I guess when you've got so much of it, it's easy to say, but... there's no doubt it's ridiculous. It's not in proportionate to, even the most wealthy people in our society don't even get anywhere near that. And when you look at the opposite end of the spectrum where there's people battling so much, it'd be almost nice if, it's too hard. There's so many different stories about giving the money here and there. And that's just not reality these days, where you need to have so much money to fix everyone else's problems. And that's not what we're all about, but it's good for somebody to come out and sort of make those sort of comments, and Yes, he's very well off, but at the same time, I think he's still a pretty well-grounded golfer and an Aussie through and through. So good to hear those sort of comments. I think that'd be a pretty general consensus comment from all the best players in the world, especially a lot of the live guys. I'm sure Bryson DeChambeau would have the same thoughts about, you know, the sort of money that he rakes in. Certainly the social media stuff, I don't have a problem with that. That's him. But the stuff that you just get handed, you know, these guys don't need that sort of cash.
0: No, I agree. Unfortunately, he's a Queenslander.
1: Yes, I know. Well, they lost the State of Origin, although they didn't play like they could have lost, but they lost. So,
0: well, it's 1-0 at the moment until we go into round two. So I'm going to just enjoy the sunshine of that first victory until that happens.
1: Yes.
0: Hey, 10 years old, were you playing golf at 10?
1: No, 14 I started.
0: Is that right? Late? What, yeah. You're a rugby league man, aren't you? Or Taekwondo man. Well, yeah, you're kung fuing or kicking people.
1: No. I played rugby league for New South Wales as a kid. So yeah. Inside centre, mate. Yeah, I was a runner. I was a fast dude.
0: Is that right?
1: When I got older, though, they started to catch me and gave me a bit of a hide. And so I thought, I'm out of this. I started late. Yeah, and I think by the time I was 18, I was a trainee. So I'd been pretty quick.
0: I think I was 11 when I first started. And
1: you had family though. Your mum's obviously an avid golfer, but I had no sports people in my family.
0: Yeah, not back in those days. I jumped Michael Perkins' fence with his old man's golf clubs. He said, let's go out and have a hit, and which he shouldn't have done. It was quite naughty. Three of our mates, and they all had a swing and missed it, and it was my turn. It went in the air, and I went, and then they all had a swing and missed again, and then I got another one in the air, and I went, oh, I'm hooked. So he got on my little push bike on the next Saturday morning, went up to the golf club and said, I'm Craig Tapp, I want to learn to play golf. He said, come back, put some long socks on, get a shirt on at 3 o'clock, and Glenn Sedgwick and Chris Hearn were my original pros, and they got me hooked into the game. But why I ask that, Narsha Solomon, 10-year-old, has just won the club championships at Pacific Harbour Golf Club at Bribie Island in Queensland. We think it's the youngest, or just before what we can sort of have a look at. I've done a little bit of research. Now, Minji Lee was 14 when she won at Royal Frio. We know that Mimu was 15 when he won. Jeff Guam was 14 when he won at the Australian Golf Club, which is an amazing golf course and have a lot of good players. But 10 years of age, my God, that's unbelievable. I couldn't even do my shoes up when I was 10.
1: I mean, you're in primary school, aren't you? And in a few years before you get out of there. So you certainly body, I mean, you haven't reached puberty. Your body's doing absolutely nothing. So, mate, you're quite an amazing feat. And let's hope that the powers that be, as in his parents, just let him be a kid. And we don't see a burned out kid at 16 or 18 and quits the game, because we don't want that.
0: That's exactly the danger when you start so young.
1: Mate, quick one before we go off that. Our very own, we call him Super Coach, but he's a good mate of ours and we always have him on the show, Andy Mount. Mate, I think he was the club champion at Gosnells at 15, so he had a very checkered career as a young kid, and obviously still plays a great game of golf. So, mate, there's someone pretty close to home we know.
0: I don't know anyone that loves the game more than Andy Mount, one of the great guys. We better take a quick break. On the other side, I'm going to catch up with Sean Farrell from the Rocky Auto Group. So, Granny, thank you so much for your time.
1: It's
0: been great chewing the fat with you. And we'll do it all again. Do it all again next Saturday.
1: We shall.
0: 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Plenty more on the other side of the break.
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0: Yes, welcome back to the Golf Guys here at Sport FM 91.3. Tappy. They are talking to Sean Farrell from the Rocky Auto Group, and he joins me right now. G'day, Sean. Welcome to the Golf Guys.
1: G'day, Tappy. How are you?
0: Yeah, very good, mate. A little sore. Played golf yesterday, only the second time in about 12 months, and look, Voltaren, there's some rubby stuff. I don't know what that is, Tiger Balm or something. It's none of it's working at this stage, but I'm sure the more I do it, I'll come good eventually, you know. So, but how about you? How are you going?
1: Yeah, good. I just got back from a trip to the US with which was fantastic. So, did a lot of stuff work wise and some really enjoyable, not so much work wise as well. But we went to the Ram factory in Detroit, where the Ram 1500's built, and went through that. And then we also went out to the Chelsea Proving Ground, which is where all the Rams are tested, you know, both on and off road. And yeah, they threw us the keys to a couple of high performance models that we don't get in this country, and let us cut loose. So it was a lot of fun.
0: So when you say cut loose, I mean, like, how fast can you go, or is it a different terrain, or
1: it's sort of a controlled environment. So they've got like off road tracks where you can really test them out for driving, and then they've got some big sort of open sand areas where you can sort of, you know, drift and, you know, do all that sort of stuff, and some muddy areas. So it's a whole range of different things, but they really do encourage us to test the trucks to their absolute limit, and we did. So thankfully, no damage was done to car or people. So that was good. But it was most enjoyable. And it really is good for us as dealers to, you know, obviously see, you know, how far we can push these trucks.
0: Would have been an awesome experience. Would you say you on a courage level of 1 to 10 as a driver? Are you a little driving Miss Daisy 0, and then you've got like NASCAR as number one? Where was your courage level?
1: Yeah, I'm probably closer to NASCAR than I am to driving Miss Daisy, but I'm sensible all the same. Obviously, I've got a bit of family heritage in motorsport. Both my dad and my brother have raced motorsport over the years. It's never really been my thing, but I do enjoy, sort of really testing them out. So I'd say out of 10, I'm probably an 8, I reckon. Not complete raving lunatic, but certainly approaching that area.
0: Well, I'm driving Miss Daisy. I'm very scared of them. I've never been booked. I'm a very slow driver, so yes, that's not my go. But well done to you to have the courage to have a good crack at it. We mentioned at the top of the show, I was talking to Grandy about Kevin Costner and Yellowstone, and it's amazing how big the Ram is over there. All those TV shows. I was watching another one, Dutton Ranch, that my wife's watching at the moment, and they seem to be very, very popular in the US now, these the big Rams.
1: Yeah, they are. Yeah, absolutely. I mean, all of those large sort of American trucks are very popular, and Ram's one of the most popular brands over there. And, the brand in the US and in Australia are really making a bit of a renaissance at the moment as well. I mean, in the US, with Trump in power, he's gone away from a lot of the really stringent admission laws and those sorts of things in that country. So, that really opens things up for a brand like Ram to bring out some more high performance models and those sorts of things. So, and that'll flow through to us over the next sort of, 12, 18 months as well. So, yeah, it's a very exciting time for the brand.
0: Are the V8s back or not?
1: Yeah, they are.
0: Yes.
1: They definitely are. Yep, they are. One of the vehicles that I saw, one of the trucks I saw when I was over there, was we say launch actually while we were there. We went to a NASCAR race in North Carolina, and they launched a truck called the Ram 1500 Rumblebee, which is a new sort of range of trucks that Ram's going to bring to market, which is they're describing as a muscle truck. So it's more of a street focused truck that's sort of lowered with a V8 engine, got performance suspension and those sorts of things. So yeah, this is the sort of stuff that they're doing now that they're sort of able to, given the relaxing of the emission stuff in the US. So yeah, very exciting for us.
0: Oh, that's great to hear. You know what side of the fence I sit on with all that sort of stuff. So

0: level, and he's, you know, in terms of pricing, he's still very good and still got the 4.5 ton towing capacity and all the good things that come with the Ram. So definitely worth having a look if anyone's in the market, and we've got some stock we can deliver before the end of financial year, which is only, you know, 4 weeks away.
1: Fantastic. So for all our golf guys and listeners, if you wanted to go and do, play a little bit of golf and you need to travel, you need one of them big Rams, throw all the clubs, you can take you and your three mates, throw the buggies in and all the bags, and you can get to your destination very, very quick. Thank you so much for all your support, Sean. Just before we do let you go, you've got an exciting, your horses racing at Ascot Royal Carnival over there in England. So how's our little horse Overpass progressing?
0: Good. He's en route at the moment to Royal Ascot. He left last night and he arrives tonight. So, we're getting updates along the way, but all going well at this point in time. He'll get there about 11 or 12 days before he races. And I'm off next Thursday to fly over there and watch him race, and, you know, hopefully watch him. That should be a great something that we're really looking forward to.
1: I want to see the photos of you in a tuxedo, because I think you look like the Monopoly man in that. I don't know if it's going to suit you, the top hat and sails.
0: I would suggest it probably won't, but I have ordered one that I'm picking up when I get there with full top hat and tails and morning suit, they call it. So, yeah, it'll be an interesting look, but at least I won't be the only one there with it on. So I'll send you some photos. You can have a laugh.
1: Oh, I'd love to see it, and good luck with Overpass. Goes very well fresh, so we'll be cheering here in Australia. We love to see the Australians winning that particular race. We've had great success over the years. Big thank you to you. Thanks, Grantie, for all these helps. We've got the Memorial coming up, Jack's event this week. If you get a chance to watch it on the TV, it's a beauty. And in the women's, the US Open at Riviera Country Club in Los Angeles. So we'll go the Aussies. Thanks, everyone. Join us next Thursday from 6 to 7, as usual, only here at the Home of Sport 91.3. Good night, everybody. Cheers.
2: 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Round 9 brings another double dose of waffle football starting Saturday at Lathlane Park, with Perth hosting Subiaco. Which team goes 5-4 in a crucial mid-season matchup? Then Sunday, it's East Perth and South of Manly in a grand final rematch with purpose at Leaderville Oval. Can the Royals keep their finals hopes on track, or will the Bulldogs break a 2-game losing run? 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

0: welcome back to the Medi Life, where netball is life. My name is Brittany Carter, and joining me for all of our analysis of the Diamond Squad for 2026-2027 and Super Netball Round 12 is a special guest. We have Jess Curry, Maddie Spencer, our producer, and Kate Cornish, my co-host, are both sick. And so Jess has done us a massive favour. She's a huge legend jumping on to chat Netty. Hello, Jess, and a huge thank you.
1: Hello, Britt. Hello, listeners. And it is very much my pleasure to join you. It's a shame I've had to poison the water sources for both Kate and Maddie to be here today. But joining you from Jar Jar, we're on country in central Victoria. Bring a bit of Victorian flavour to the pod.
0: Yes, and I'm joining from Dharawal country. Given we've just had the second instalment of First Nations round, really nice to acknowledge that. Well, it's time to get into those round 12 results. To start us off, we had a match that was unfortunately probably not the standard we'd love to see at this point of the season. The Sunshine Coast Lightning beating the Giants 74-54, whopping 20 goal difference. And this game happened on Kabi Kabi country. Then an amazing match in Perth in Boorloo. The Fever

0: falling to the Melbourne Mavericks 60-57. I was surprised just to hear Captain Amy Parmenter of the Mavericks say in her 8 years as a Super Netball athlete across the Giants and Mavericks, this is the first time she had ever beaten the Fever in Perth. Quite a shocking stat, really, isn't it?
1: Totally is. And when you think back to some of those ding-dong battles that the Giants and Fever had over there in Perth over the years too, when the Giants were really flying high, the pinball style of play when Kimmy G was still in the team trying to close off those angles so that they could play strong in attack, it is incredible to think the Giants never got the 4 points during Parmenter's time. And look, she's finally got over the hoodoo now with the Maps. How exciting.
0: And even those battles between a Sam Pullman and a Janelle Fallon-Emart over the years, I find it hard to believe that when Amy Parmenter was in that Giants group, they didn't get a win. But just mustn't have worked out for her before she moved to the Mavs. So that was pretty impressive to hear. And also, for the first time, Mavs as a club beating the Fever. They'd never done it in the 3 seasons their club has existed. So well done to them. And I think that has really made the rest of the competition stand up because they feel like top four contenders now, maybe even deeper into the finals than we thought they would potentially be getting. Okay, and then on Sunday, we had the Swifts holding on against the Firebirds. They had a mammoth lead in the second quarter and managed to just win by 6 goals in the end, 68-62 on the lands of the Wongal people. And to round us out, a match that we thought was going to be the game of the round was definitely not. The Adelaide Thunderbirds on Kaurna Country beating the Melbourne Vixens 61-42. We are going to have a lot of fun discussing this match, I think, Jess, because that was just so unexpected the way that played out.
1: Oh boy, and I tell you what, I've not seen team defence that extraordinary for a very long time. And look, great time of the season to be finding some of that form for the Thunderbirds. Really excited to see where they take it and get into the analysis of that game later on.
0: Taking a look at the ladder, there has been no changes in terms of position, but of course points have been added. So the Adelaide Thunderbirds now sit clear at the top of the ladder on 44 points. The Melbourne Vixens behind them in second on 40. Then we have the Fever on 28. The Mavericks on 28. Third and fourth for now. That could get really interesting as the next 2 weeks play out. Below the finals line, we have the Lightning and Swifts both on 20 points in fifth and sixth. So they're 2 wins out of that top four now. They have to win both their final matches and hope both the Mavericks and the Fever don't win any more games. As far as I'm concerned, and I think my maths are correct, if Fever or Mavericks win in the next 2 weeks, they're done anyway. It doesn't matter what they do, they're out. And at the bottom of the ladder, Firebirds and Giants. The Giants, unfortunately, with that 20-goal loss to Lightning, are now, their fate has been sealed and they are the Wooden Spooners, which is pretty sad, but also where their club is at, Jess. It's been such a disappointing season for them.
1: Yeah, beyond disappointing, really. It's dire to be sitting at the bottom of the ladder with 0 wins. And look, it seems surprising at the moment if they get a win in a quarter. It's a pretty diabolical state of affairs for the Giants. There's some upside, obviously, in some of the individual talents they have across the court, but going into the end of season where everyone comes off contract, it's hard to know whether they're looking at a long-term build with their current squad or whether we're starting from scratch. It's been a very long season for the Giants and a very long season for Ned Stewart too.
0: Okay, and when we look at the run home, Vixens have got a really tricky next couple of weeks. They face the Mavericks in the Melbourne Derby and the West Coast Fever. Who else has got a tough one coming up? Everyone else plays a tough team and a not-so-tough team. But I think probably the Vixens have now got the toughest run home. I don't think anything feels quite as difficult as facing the Mavericks and Fever in back-to-back succession.
1: I do think that is the strongest or the hardest run home, the Vixens taking on Mavs and Fever, particularly a Mavs side that now has a very much why not us mentality. They've beaten one of the top sides for the first time. There's no reason why they can't pit the Vixens for the very first time on home soil. Anything is possible for the Mavs right now. So that really makes it a danger game for the Vixens. Vixens don't always respond really well to that contested first ball. So sometimes can look to the umpires for calls. Let's see how the mentality shapes up after the game against the Thunderbirds on the weekend. And the Vixens and Fever matchups got to be everyone's favourite, really. It's a grudge match. But you'd prefer to have your fate in your own hands, and that's certainly the opportunity the Vixens have before them, and that's to take on those third and fourth place teams to run them into finals and perhaps all the way, you never know.
0: And the Vixens have never lost to the Mavericks, so they do have that history in their favour, but we will see how that shapes up.
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0: It's time for our talking points, where we touch on any breaking news in the sport or water cooler topics dominating fan chat. And we have to talk about the Aussie Diamonds 2026-2027 national contracts. Of course, that is going to be where the bulk of our time is spent having a chat this week. So 18 of the country's top athletes were selected, along with four invitees by head coach Stacey Marinkovic and selectors Anne Sargent and Michelle Wilkins. Apologies to Anne and to Michelle last week. Our discussion was all about who Stacey was going to choose, but we should emphasise that there are three minds behind it. And we are very excited about the inclusion of Jessie Grenfold and Danielle Wollam. It's Danielle's first season back in Super Netball after spending a year playing for the Mystics in the ANZ Premiership. She is the top Australian leading goal scorer in the competition currently, with 555 goals in total, and returning to a full-time contract in the squad, important to note, after being dropped last year to invitee status, which made us very, very unhappy at the time. Meanwhile, Jessie Grenfold is in her third season of Super Netball overall, but her first full-time playing contract this year, and sits second overall for intercepts with 29. I think it's pretty incredible that Jessie has bolted right into the squad, Jess, because we said we hope Stacey is bold enough to just bring her in. She's ready, and she's actually delivered on that. Very happy hearing that news read out on Sunday night.
1: Yeah, likewise. I think sometimes timing and opportunity overlap, and Jessie has grabbed that with both hands. Be great for the squad as a whole. Whether that results in her going to the Comm Games in Glasgow this year, maybe it'll be, you know, a World Cup debut for her. You never know. I think Jessie's going to be a great addition to that squad. She provides something that some of those other defenders don't necessarily provide in terms of her presence on court. She's a sort of a menacing presence in some ways. So I think she's a great addition.
0: And I wrote for the ABC that it almost feels like a sliding doors moment for her, because at the start of the season for the Mavs, they had Tara Hinchliffe occupying that goalkeeper bib with Kim Brown for most of the game time. And Jessie was just getting a look in here and there, averaging 18 minutes of court time. Then Tara unfortunately had that third ACL injury suffered in round three right on the buzzer as the Vixens and Mavericks went to extra time. And from then on, Jessie has started at goalkeeper in every one of the nine matches beyond that, and she's averaging 52 minutes of game time now. So had that not happened to Tara, even though it was such an awful thing, I don't think Jessie gets picked.
1: Agreed. This could be one of those great sliding doors moments. This is the Maddie Brown does her knee and Paige Hadley goes to the World Cup in 2015 scenario. There are echoes of this in every generation of Diamonds, and it's fantastic to see a player absolutely grab that opportunity and run with it. We've the pure joy that Jessie has too. She's really relished that court time. You can see how much she enjoys having a hand on the ball and contesting at every opportunity. She's never displaying that behaviour you sometimes see from defenders earlier in their career where they threaten to defend, but they don't actually defend. She is in the contest continuously, and she's really grabbed that opportunity. So, yeah, she's seen that sliding door and she's jumped straight through it. That's the thing with opportunities at the international level, and the same with Danelle too. She's gone about this the hard way. She had to find her opportunities and earn those, and she's back in the top of the top again and ready to go.
0: Let's look at the list in its entirety. For the defenders, we have Sunday Arian, Courtney Bruce, Matilda Garrett, Jessie Grenvold, Sarah Clout, and Joe Weston. In the midcourt, we have Kate Maloney, Hannah Mundy, Georgie Horgis with some asterisks next to her name because she's been undefined position-wise, Amy Parmenter, Jamie Lee Price, Alice Teague-Neild, and Liz Watson. In the shooting end, we have Kira Austin, Sophie Dwyer, Sophie Garbin, Cara Conan, and Danelle Wollum. And for the invitees, Macy Gardner, Charlotte Sexton, Amy Slager, and Grace White. So who missed out from last year's list? Paige Hadley, Ash Irvin, Rudy Ellis, who was technically a late call-in and a replacement for Hadley. They missed out those three. And for the invitees, Lucy Austin and Tegan O'Shaughnessy no longer listed. Where should we start, Jess? There's so much to unpack here.
1: Yeah, first thing that really jumped out at me, obviously, was Jessie Grenvold being involved in the squad selection. And I think if you had asked me a couple of years ago who our game-changing Aussie Diamonds defender was going to be at the World Cup in 2027, that's only 12 months away, I would have said Ash Irvin. Now, Ash is nowhere to be seen. I always assumed she was going to be critical for us in terms of her physical attributes, in terms of combating the Weke effect for us to beat the Silver Ferns at the World Cup. Now, we're a year away and Irvin isn't even on the contracted list. She's just had her first full game for the season in round 12 and is miles away from it. So we talk about sliding door moments. Perhaps there were two doors that Jessie Grenvold has slipped through in that one, in that it looks like the longer-term strategic plan is to move away from Ash Irvin in the near future, over the next couple of years, and really looking to solidify that. I think Stacey refers to it as the Diamonds' defensive DNA through these selections. So that really stood out to me at first. And of course, obviously, the absence of Paige Hadley was the other one for me too. And I don't think the selectors have closed the door on Hadley. I took quite a lot in the positive realm from Stacey in her comments with Fox Netball, the broadcaster, over the weekend. I don't think she's necessarily closed the door on Glasgow either. But I think it really does highlight, yet again, like every cycle, the embarrassment of depth that the Aussie Diamonds have through that midcourt. Hadley's non-selection really lays bare the brutality of performance sport. We've talked about timing today quite a lot. That timing, opportunity, depth, and succession regularly overlap, and they force hard decisions of selectors. There's been a bit of talk online, and I think it's entirely reasonable that we ask hard questions about how we're in sport, especially us as the sport for women, how we support our athletes on their return to the top of the tree after childbirth. But I think it's also too simplistic to view that omission as a failure of maternity provisions, because yes, she's returning from maternity leave, but she's also competing in arguably the deepest and most competitive third of the court in world netball, arguably in sport more generally worldwide, during a point in the international cycle where the Diamonds are looking to balance those immediate performance needs with some longer-term succession planning. But again, I don't think the door is necessarily closed on Hadley. And you look at that midcourt, Maloney, Mundy, Forges, Parmenter, Price, Teague-Neild, Watson. Oh boy, if I'm coaching the Silver Ferns, coaching the England Roses, coaching South Africa, I am worried about that midcourt. And if I'm Jamaica, I'm wondering how many of those I can get a passport to. Toot sweet.
0: And it's interesting you say that you found what Stacey Marinkovic said quite positive about Paige in explaining her omission from this squad. They're still working with her, and I think she is still probably in the back of their minds for World Cup for sure. Hadley is just over 3 months postpartum. We spoke about how incredible it was of an effort to get back on the Super Netball court. And when we interviewed her, she also said that her attention was more so just on getting back to that competitive level with the Swifts than anything beyond that. But I do find it disappointing that a player who has done so much for this team and been such a long-standing member of it wouldn't be able to maintain her spot even as an invitee. I actually believe she probably should have been named as an invitee over a Macy Gardner, and I don't know how you felt about that selection, Jess, but it was a puzzling one for me given Macy has had limited court time this season, has had an injury, and the Firebirds have been pretty abysmal, if we're being frank and honest. And I do think Macy does offer some great structure to the front end of their attack and probably one of their best feeders that they've got in that midcourt. But I don't know that she's done enough to impress me anyway to get an invitee spot. How did you feel about that?
1: Look, it seemed like a random one to me. And the assumption I'm making is that there's something about how Macy plays that either the selectors are seeing as potential for inclusion in a longer squad in a test series, or perhaps she plays in a way that they'd like to play against in training. Whether she's mirroring something they're seeing in the England team, something they're seeing in the New Zealand team that they'd like to test themselves against. I'm clutching at straws a little bit there, but it really was from left field for me. I'd love to have seen Paigey there as an invitee. I'd probably prefer to see with a full-time contract so she was getting the full support in terms of the welfare and return to play. But again, I think both things can be true. We can feel strongly about the high performance requirements and the unfortunate timing and the opportunity that presents. And we can also feel like she's a little bit hard done by at the same time.
0: Yeah, and I think that's the nuance that's required in this discussion, knowing that they have reserved that spot for pregnant athletes in the past, like a Gretel Bewetta, who was able to maintain her Diamonds contract when she was pregnant. I think the difference there, and this is coming back to what you said earlier, Jess, is that there's not the same competition for that shooting end as there is in the midcourt. And that's just a sad reality of the depth on offer to Stacey through the middle. The other thing that's been talked about a fair bit is the aging midcourt of the Diamonds. And we know that there's some very experienced names here, a Liz Watson and a Kate Maloney, et cetera, et cetera. And Paige is 33. She's a 92 baby. You wouldn't like to think age would come into it, but I wonder if there is a bit of Stacey looking to the future here and going, I've already got some experienced athletes here. I've already got cover for all those positions, wing attack, center, wing defense. Do I really need Paige at this point? And I suppose maybe she's giving her that challenge by not selecting her here of saying, show me what you've got and we'll see actually if you can take the spot of any of these other great midquarters that have been picked.
1: Yeah, I think that's right. And also we spent a lot of time talking about who's not been selected here, but there's something to be said too in her peer group for Paige that in her absence, I think Kate Maloney really stepped up as someone who plays in the midcourt with composure. And I'll be the first to admit that I was not fully on board the Maloney train for Diamonds for a long time, perhaps in a similar way that Lisa Alexander was. She didn't quite see her stepping up and owning not just her performance, but her role in the squad. Now, in the last couple of years, all through the difficult times that Maloney had as being the extra train-on player in a couple of tournaments, she has really stepped up. She stepped up into that vice-captaincy role too, which obviously Hadley has passed on. And she's really become very composed with ball in hand. So Paige isn't just competing with the younger generation there. She's seeing a gap closing among her peers there because someone has grabbed the opportunity that was in front of them.
0: Yep, and we think back to the Birmingham Commonwealth Games in 2022, and Paige did have that lower leg injury that stopped her from playing finals. And who stepped up? Kate Maloney. And I think that was a real game-changing moment for her in terms of how she was viewed at that Diamonds level, because she came in and absolutely blitzed it. And you're right, her game has just grown and grown, and now I can't imagine a Diamonds team without her. So I remember a few years ago we used to talk about how she was only being selected because of that connection she had with Liz Watson, and egg on our face, because that's definitely not the case anymore. I think if there's anything else to note about this midcourt, it maybe is just that Georgie Horgis, Stacey did not want to define where she was going to pop up for the Diamonds and said that she'd like to keep the opposition guessing, which I suppose makes sense. But part of me thinks that, you know, I'd love to see her occupy more of that goal circle, given there is such competition for these midcourt positions. Could we see her starting? Probably not. She's probably going to sit on the bench and come on as an impact player. But I do think she could be a starting goal attack against some of the teams we're going to face at the Commonwealth Games for sure.
1: I think the thing about Georgie Horgis is she is an absolute unicorn. I don't think we've ever had a player that played across those areas of the court to such a degree. She's one out of the box. I'm with Stacey on this one. I'm picking her in both areas. It really genuinely doesn't bother me which way we pick her because the whole team can shuffle around her. And look, now we're going to a two-year cycle of Netball World Cups. Might take a little bit longer for some of the older players to retire, but we might be looking at World Cup team captain by Georgie Horgis, and we still won't know whether she's a mid-quarter or a goaler. She is going to be a generational player for this team.
0: Shooting ends. Sophie Dwyer, tell me your thoughts on her making it, because we were quite scathing last week and said that she probably was going to sneak in because there wasn't that many options out there for Stacey to pick from in terms of a goal attack getting heaps of court time and being ready to go. But her form has certainly not warranted selection. So where do you sit on that, Jess?
1: I think it's important to have that extra depth in the goal attack stocks in the longer term. So I suspect that's why Sophie's sitting here in the contracted players. We've got Kira Austin, we've got Sophie Dwyer. Kara Konen is developing her game at goal attack, but I don't think it necessarily matches the game style of the Diamonds per se, and we really need to play to her strength in goal shooter. So we're taking Georgie Horgis as a goal attack there too. That's really where the pressure comes on Sophie Dwyer. For mine, I don't think she goes to Glasgow. I think she's the first shooter I'm leaving out of the list. I'm taking Danelle there so that we do actually have a post-up shooter option, particularly in the round games leading up towards finals. And then it's a matter of matchups and that chess piece that coaches are playing on matchups in those final rounds to see whether we need the post up or whether we go with the full moving circle, the classic sort of now Garbin Austin combination that feels like it is really cemented in there. And then how we fit the Horgis puzzle piece into that's the X factor, and that's really exciting.
0: Lastly, the invitees. So excited for Grace White, so excited for Charlotte Sexton and Amy Slager, thoroughly deserving to maintain her spot there. Charlotte Sexton has only played 6 games of Super Netball and very limited court time as well. And she's impressed the selectors enough to get a call up here. I mean, wow, the Mavericks defenders are really just having such an incredible year, aren't they? In that recognition of what they've been able to do in the past 9 rounds.
1: Yeah, they really are. And maybe I can give you a bit of Central Victorian intel on this one too. I've been watching Charlotte playing for a long time now. She's a really strong player out of Bendigo. She's been playing with the Strikers, playing in the Bendigo Football Netball League. She has all the physical attributes and the presence of a long-term prospect. I'm not necessarily saying that she's going to be the starting goalkeeper for the Diamonds in 3 years' time, but she has some of those ingredients that make her absolutely built for this environment. And if she can grab the opportunity that's presented to her, I think you'll find that she will impose herself on the game. There have been times watching her playing in the Victorian Netball League with the Strikers where it feels like she has to slow herself down and make herself smaller to fit in with the rest of the team, and so that she doesn't completely menace her opponents as well. She is a step above, and I don't think necessarily you need to be too worried about her not having had too much Super Netball court time as yet, because she stepped into that environment and looks like an absolute natural. Don't forget that we picked Kimmy Rav before she debuted in the ANZ Championship. There is always room in a Diamond squad for something a little bit different. And I think the selectors have seen something in Charlotte, and I'd love to see her thrive in that environment.
0: So were our predictions last week close? We were a bit bolder than Stacey, who remained loyal to some out-of-form players like a Sarah Clough. And we really wanted to see a Kate Eddy there. Rudy Ellis also missing out. That's a really tough call. But I think the part of my heart that did break was the omission of Kate Eddy. And what more does she have to do, Jess? That's the question I'd be asking if I was her.
1: This is the beauty and the tragedy of sport, isn't it? Because for every bolter, you've got Charlotte Sexton playing 3 minutes of court time and getting herself in as an invitee to camp. You've got a Kate Eddy who has to be the unluckiest player in this particular generation. And there have been others unlucky before her too. I really think if Jamie Lee Price didn't sign with the Mavericks this year, we wouldn't see Parmenta grab that bib in this squad selection. JLP makes Palmy better. The two of them close gaps like nothing you've seen before. that duo has come together. And Amy Pimento spoke with Kelsey Brown this week on the SEN podcast about having recently received an ADHD diagnosis, being medicated for that, and finding that some of that noise that she's had in her brain for a long time that she thought was just the way life was has disappeared. And I think we're seeing a lighter, brighter, more optimistic Amy Pimento. Now, without all of those series of events happening, perhaps it's Kate Eddie in this squad, and that is the risky choice that the selectors would have made. But given the way that JLP and Amy Pimento have been playing together, I think that is probably what swayed that decision. If you're tossing up between the two of them sitting in that wing defence role, Kate Eddie, again, super unlucky. She's having an outstanding season, and I think Kate Eddie's doing really exciting things with both the wing defence and goal defence positions at the moment.
0: Every Super Netball team was represented in this wider squad, including the invitees. There were 5 players from the Vixens, 4 from the Mavericks, 4 from the Lightning, 2 from the Thunderbirds, 2 from the Swifts, 2 from the Fever, 2 from the Giants, and 1 from the Firebirds. And we're told that the players will find out if they've been picked to be in that Commonwealth Games team ahead of round 14. But the date of the announcement to the public is not known because Commonwealth Games Australia is handling that. And apparently we are the very last sport to be announced because we are one of the only team sports left at this condensed games. It just means we all have to wait that little bit longer to find out who is going to be boarding the plane.
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0: It's time for our round 12 game analysis, and we did pick the Thunderbirds and Vixens to be the game of the round. It was the top two in the competition. These two are vying for the minor premiership. But it was a huge lopsided score difference, 61-42 in Adelaide. Look, 2 huge victories for the Thunderbirds in back-to-back weeks, Jess, beating the Giants 70-37 by 33 goals, and now the Vixens by 19. Di Honey pre-game said this game was going to be an absolute ripper, and I can't help but feel like she gave it the kiss of death.
1: Absolutely, she did. Absolutely. And they did implode, didn't they? It was far from being a ripper, and it was an absolute train wreck.
0: Garbin got pinged for 9 offensive contacts in this game. She was the second highest penalised player in the Vixens lineup. Crazy. Kept using her arm to push free off the defender. Finished the game with 67% accuracy, just 14 goals in 57 minutes. I don't think I've ever seen her have such a shocker, and that's quite a statement after watching those Collingwood days. She did get knocked around a bit in the process by Shamira Sterling-Humphrey, but surely she's used to that by now. You would think not watching this game. She became very, very frustrated, really needed to do more prelim work and be more clever in the way that she presented for ball. She's usually so great one-on-one, but this time she went into her shell, and with those mounting offensive contacts, Bianca Chatfield commented, Garbin has to be careful here. There's no good in her getting sent off. Kira Austin was already facing a mountain of pressure herself against Matilda Garrett and later against Laddie Wilson. And with Sophie being a non-option in that circle, it put even more pressure on her to be the go-to target. Kira finished with 21 goals, 72%, 6 super shots. Not her best, but nowhere near as bad as Garbin. They even tried switching position for a bit to get Garbin away from Sterling Humphrey, which kind of worked. Just let her take a breath. Of all the games for them to be missing Lily Graham too, the third shooter was a late scratching, and it meant they called upon Mia Lavis, who got her debut, but she was far too green to be a match for the Jamaicans. I don't think it helps that their midcourt has taken a hit in recent weeks. So Hannah Mundy was back after spending two rounds on the sidelines with a heel injury, but she was clearly on limited court time, only had 17 minutes. Zara Walters and Kate Maloney had full games and both had 5 turnovers each. It's very unlike the captain of the Vixens to have that many turnovers. But I just think because they've had Mundy coming in and out, they weren't as hardened, I suppose, in that section of the court, especially on the feed. So the Vixens attackers, they kept looking to the umpire every time they were monstered to the ball by Shamira Sterling-Humphrey, Wilson, Garrett. Kate Heffernan was also superb again, contesting through the midcourt. But that's not going to help them win a grand final, relying on the umpire's call. Coming out of the halftime break, Dohani told Fox Netball on the coaches' cam, I wanted to lift their heads and get on with it. It was like it's all over and I can't stand that as a coach. They've got to fight for it. I just couldn't believe my eyes. Given they've been so good, setting the competition standard, it was hard to fathom how bad they could be. The timing was all off. The passes were too slow on the release. The receivers were incredibly stagnant, waiting flat-footed for a ball instead of driving towards it. And that's just not something you can get away with when you face a team like the Thunderbirds with the best closing speed in the competition.
1: The thing about this game, Britt, is that we've spoken a lot about the Vixens. I wonder whether this match was actually more about the Thunderbirds than it was about the Vixens.
0: Mm.
1: That was as close to a team in an unbeatable mode as I have seen for a very, very long time. Their whole court, and I do mean whole court, 7-player defensive effort was extraordinary and it didn't let up. So the combination of the pressure from Heffernan and Wilson hands over the midcourt into those goalers in the ring. You know, I don't know that I agree that it was Garbin's biggest stinker of all time. I remember some of those Collingwood games less than fondly, playing out of position, and she did that again on the weekend, of course. But I think actually it was the combination of the pressure on the feed. So the feed wasn't coming on the first second and starting to get a bit stagnant with moving the feet in the circle. That combination made Garbin look worse than she was, I believe.
0: Okay.
1: So I think it's really about how the Thunderbirds went about their game on the weekend more than anything. For the Vixens, then it becomes a mental game. Is it one we put out of our heads entirely, or is it one that we start going back to and seeing, okay, here's where we need to combat this kind of approach next time we face each other in finals, and see what they do with the troops that they've got on the court at the time. I agree, missing Mundy, that was significant. She played a terrific game in Adelaide last year. She really cuts through that defensive structure very quickly. Very, very good on that second phase depth to circle, which was something that was getting beaten really easily with Walters on the weekend too. So, look, I really do think credit needs to go to the girls from the Thunderbirds on this one. It was an extraordinary performance.
0: We'll talk about that pressure. Do you think that the Thunderbirds have a hoodoo over the Vixens? Because this was a bit of the discussion, I suppose, in the aftermath of it. Really interested in why the Vixens felt so defeated, as Dohani alluded to, at halftime, because they're the defending champions. Sure, that pressure of the Thunderbirds was absolutely relentless. They treated it like a finals game, and the Vixens weren't playing with that same intensity. They were slower to the loose ball. Their hearts weren't in it the same way. But whether there is a mental hoodoo over them, I'm not quite sure, because, look, they beat them. earlier this season in round six. This semi-final two-goal victory for the Vixens over the Thunderbirds last year was also Adelaide Entertainment Centre, so it's not even the venue in my eyes, even though that Adelaide crowd was super loud on the weekend. God, they love their team. It is a fortress. But look, the Vixens have managed to beat them there before. So I'm curious what you think. Why do you think they struggled so much mentally? For them to be dropping their heads the way that Di Honey was talking about really surprised me.
1: Yeah, they mentally went in the game. They got beaten. They were psychologically beaten in the first quarter. And it wasn't so much that they weren't trying to win or didn't believe they could win. It looked like they were trying too hard. And sometimes when you try too hard on court, you get disconnected from one another. So each of you lifts your individual intensity and it breaks apart the timing. So, you know, you called it out earlier, the timing was off in attack. I thought that Mannix did a really terrific job in defence. And I'm surprised we haven't seen more court time from her this year. I actually think she's having a really big impact, not just when she comes on, it's just every time she's on, she has impact. She gains ball very quickly in a way that Alice can't. Of course, I'm saying that with my Victorian accent. I mean, Rudy Alice, not Alice as in Teague Neild. So I just think that Mannix had a really great impact on that game, and that sort of goes a bit unheard because the rest of the team was so off. Look, I really don't know what it is. Maybe they need to go to the pub again, but they were mentally defeated by an extraordinary team.
0: After watching this match, do we have any doubts about the Vixens' chances at a title? Because the Thunderbirds, there's no way I have any doubts about them, but just the way that they struggled so much mentally in this match, you know, we're not even at the finals yet, and I suppose that is a question I have now. Do we think the Vixens still have a chance at winning this title?
1: Look, Brett, I think you only need to be ahead once when it counts in a season, and there's every chance the Vixens could be ahead at that final siren. Look, that Thunderbirds team on the weekend, if they turned up in a grand final and played like that, nobody would beat them. The Diamonds wouldn't beat them. I just think, you know, the potential for greatness is still there in a team that knows how to win from the Vixens. So if they turn up with the right team and the right attitude on the day, absolutely. I think they'll put this one behind them.
0: Well, let's quickly mention and highlight the excellence of Laddie Wilson. She was named player of the match for her 5 gains, 3 intercepts, 9 deflections, 2 rebounds, 3 pickups, and 0 turnovers. Overall, as a team, the Thunderbirds had 16 gains to the Vixens 8. But Laddie Wilson played across 3 positions in this game. She went from wing defence to goalkeeper. She is incredible, just incredible. And in a team that has a Shamira Sterling-Humphrey, it can be very hard to shine, but somehow both of them do. And so does Tilly Garrett. It's really incredible what they're able to do in defence. Rolling on to the mini analysis, I had the Lightning and Giants. Lucky me, 74-54 on the Sunshine Coast in Cubby Cubby Country. So what won the Lightning the game? It was ball speed through the midcourt. Giants couldn't keep up with them in attack. Lisa Maimai had another excellent game. Although Amy Slager has been one of the Giants' shining lights this season at wing defence, she just couldn't keep up with Lisa. Liz Watson also gave Casey Adamson a tough time at centre. And don't get me wrong, it wasn't the best game I've seen the Lightning play. Maimai and Kara Konnen still had 8 turnovers between them. But when you're playing the Giants, you can afford to make a few mistakes, sadly. There were passages of play that went end-to-end and back again before they were converted. They managed to convert 76% of their centre passes and 82% of their gains. The Lightning were also better defensively. Head coach Belinda Reynolds had an interesting tactic where she left Ash Irvin at goalkeeper for the entire game and rotated Courtney Bruce and Karin Berger through the goal defence position. Of the 28 changes Reynolds made, 20 of them were direct swaps between Bruce and Berger. This was likely to try and keep Giants goal attack Sophie Dwyer on her toes. They both play such an intimidating style of defence. Whether it needed to be switched up that many times, I'm not sure, but they won the game, so I guess we can't knock the tactic too much. In the pre-game, Reynolds said Berger wasn't starting this week because she'd had to make the trip back to New Zealand for personal reasons, and Irvin and Bruce had combined so nicely at training. Personally, I was wondering, and I don't know if I've read too much into this, why Irvin, after just finding out she'd been dropped from the Diamonds, would get a starting position and her first full game of the season. It was just odd timing for me. Did Reynolds feel bad that a lack of court time restricted her chances at diamond selection? Anyway, when we look at the stats, Irvin finished with 7 gains. Berger had 4 in 20 minutes and Bruce had 2 in 40 minutes. And they worked together really well despite so much rotation, finishing with an extra 6 gains and 4 more rebounds than the Giants' defensive unit had. So what lost the Giants the game? Well, after a week of hard-hitting, soul-searching conversations in the wake of their worst ever Super Netball score against the Thunderbirds, we were hoping the Giants may be more fired up, but instead they were flat. A good stat that really demonstrated how much they're struggling in attack this year was one that Kira Trumpf brought up on the Fox Netball broadcast, that of the top 8 players leading the held ball count across the league, the Giants are 4 of them. And you can see they're working harder than the rest of the teams to get the ball into the circle. There is a lot of panic play and hesitation in their game because they don't trust their teammates. Their timing on the release is often a fraction too late as they assess their options and really try to make sure the ball is safe to give. Then they allow the defense to come through and either shut it down or pinch possession. Hesitation is a massive factor here, and it means they often telegraph their passes too. They're so desperate to get the ball into the circle because their teammates aren't ball side that they'll force passes and hand the ball straight back to the opposition. I couldn't believe how many times we saw Diamonds player Sophie Dwyer give the ball straight to a defender like Karin Berger with her long arms leaning over. Work it around, go back to circle edge. Just quickly, Nerida Stewart dealt some hard truths to Sophie Dwyer and Matisse Leatherbarrow about their shooting. Heading into the final quarter, she asked them, how can we get you guys in a position where you feel comfortable shooting? And I don't think you should have to ask players at this level that have been in Super Netball this long that kind of question. So that was a bit awkward. But yes, we're counting down the weeks, I suppose, of watching the Giants because it's not a pleasant experience for us and I'm sure it's not a pleasant experience for their fans. Now, the next mini analysis is going to be an interesting one for us to delve into, Jess, because Maddie watched it for us and did provide some notes, but we're basically going to read her thoughts because she's too sick to join us. So take it away for us, Jess. The Mavericks getting the wood over the Fever in this one.
1: Yeah, look, this perhaps ended up being the most exciting game of the round, which is certainly not something any of us would have predicted at the beginning of the weekend. The Mavs really won that game with some really smart changes from the bench and some incredible transition down court. I think something we've seen evolve in the Mavs game across this season is that Jared Murphy is much more familiar with what his players have to give to him in any given moment. So it's not just about, okay, let's bring on Pallavi and swap her out for Nelson and see how we go. Now it feels like the whole attack end is adjusting to a moving circle. Often he's using Pallavi and McDonald together, and it's clear that those two are connecting really well in training. In this particular occasion, he didn't bring them on at the same time, but when they got together towards the end of the game, I think it might have been in quarter four, they really did connect and brought some real magic to the game. Mavs really were in control the first half of this game. It looked like it was theirs to lose. Fever Feeders looked scared to put the ball in over the top of Grenvold. You know, rightly so, she did have 3 intercepts last time they met. And she does have the elevation. You know, she does it a bit differently from how Liv Lewis used to do it. It's not just a every now and again something spectacular it happens. It's she pushes back onto the body and then elevates without leaning onto the body. It's an extraordinary skill and she used it to great effect over the weekend. The feeders for the Fever really struggled to get on circle edge as well. So the Mavs' full court defensive pressure is looking really nice, that system they're working in. I think Nicole Richardson's doing a terrific job getting them to get into that formation and stick to it. Nelson was formidable in the first half, and her and Batchelder were the best that we've seen them play together, and Rue really shared the shooting load. The feeds were really superb from her too, even when she was double-teamed. So Fever had no answer. I don't know what was happening with Fran Williams, but she seemed sort of noticeably absent, even though she was on court throughout the game. Her impact certainly wasn't there like it usually is. Transition in the first half was incredible from the Mavs. The speed on that was fantastic. Whether that was due to Fever not putting on the pressure down the court with the ball, but it felt like it was in Nelson's hands before we haven't even had time to blink. And look, I think, as I spoke about before, some of those well-timed and managed changes that we had criticised Jared Murphy for earlier in the season, they paid off for him. brought on Unique Pahlavi with 7 minutes to go in the third quarter. She shoots from anywhere immediately. She's done this her entire career, all through the Victorian pathway and straight up into where she's come on for the Swifts previously and also at Mavs too. Batchelor started to lose a bit of confidence towards the end of the game. McDonald switched in and looked really comfortable in that connection through the midcourt too. And Sexton came on for Grenvold and got some amazing hand to ball in the last two quarters as well. So all of the changes he made had immediate impact. And I think those athletes are feeling empowered to bring their strength to court without having to work it out for a few minutes before it starts happening. So in terms of what lost Fever the game, well, where was the energy? There was no energy across the court. They couldn't get through the midcourt. I can't tell you why Jess Anstis is spending time on the bench. I'd like to know why. I think she's the kind of glue player that lifts the intensity on court, and they're really missing that at the moment. She's also really sure with ball in hand in centre, and there are times where Dan Ryan is going to the Kranzberg twins in combination for a bit longer than perhaps he should. You've got some problems. So, you know, it's likely that the Fever girls copped a spray at halftime from Dan. Whatever happened, it definitely helped. That team that went into the rooms lifeless improved in every area of the court in the second half and even pulled in front after having an 8-goal deficit. It is interesting to see Alice Teague-Neal and Jess Anstis on the bench for so much of the game. Sometimes the Kranzbergs don't let the ball go quick enough. That's something that they both need to work on. So it was interesting that Dan stuck with that. Maybe he wants them to work through it on court. And it's interesting too, trying to work out what Dan Ryan's doing with Ruth Ariang now that she's back. I'd love to see her in the game a bit longer, in goalkeeper, I think perhaps where she can look down court and see what's coming at her, or even at goal defence rather than wing defence, which is, you know, a bit out of position. She's all arms and legs, but she's not a specialist wing defence. Yeah, interesting game from the Fever. It feels like one that got away very quickly from them and they weren't able to get themselves back.
0: Final mini analysis of round 12 was the Swifts and Firebirds in Sydney. And just now we actually get to hear your analysis. So I'm keen for this one.
1: Well, let's see if Maddie just made me look really good. What won the game for the Swifts in this one was ball speed and fast transition. It did take a little while for the Swifts to score from a gain, but they got there eventually. And I think probably the key for me in this game in terms of what won it was really the role clarity, especially in attack. I really saw Taylor Fraser step up to be the leader in that attack end. The White-Fraser-Proud combo is developing really nicely. Obviously, it's awful that Helen Housby is injured long-term. It would almost have been better if she didn't start the season so that this combination could have found their feet a little bit earlier in the season. They're now all reading off each other in attack in a way that's, you know, quite beautiful and synchronized. Earlier in the season, Grace White had sort of a tendency to look a bit like a frog in a sock. She's a bit chaotic. She's all over the place and it is a little bit hard to read off her. Now Fraser is reading off her movements. Maddie Proud looks comfortable in her body, in her knees, and she's reading off those movements too and playing that beautiful invisible thread role. So I think that combination's going really well. Clough played a fantastic role too. I know she gets a lot of criticism for her penalty count, but in this case, she's playing on a player in Mary Cholhock that is really vulnerable to that physical presence. She got in her head very quickly, and I think Kerry Wills really just validated that for her in the timeouts where she just pointed, oh, yeah, she's all over you, she's pushing you, she's pushing you. And that really meant that Mary was focusing on that physical pressure. So Clough played her role. And that mid-court defensive pressure through the middle channel, particularly from Sharni Landon, absolutely outstanding, really forced the Firebirds to go backwards to go forwards and often losing the ball. I mean, Taylor Fraser took a couple of intercepts on the transverse line. I don't think that's something I ever remember seeing her do before. So overall, I think Swifts looked like a really connected team, with the exception of that third quarter, performing for a coach now publicly under pressure. So maybe this is the thing they needed to galvanise them to get through the rest of the season. They look like a better team with Paige Hadley in the squad, but they don't necessarily look like a better team with her on court yet. And I think that's a matter of timing. That beautiful role clarity I talked about with White, Fraser and Proud fell away a little bit when Hadley came on court. But I feel like they've got the confidence that they can win when she's on the bench with them. On the other hand, what lost the Firebirds the game? Well, look, coaching matchup. Why would you start Dunkley at wing defence against a wing attack who loves to stop and prop? It makes no sense to me. It tells me you're making decisions based on what happened last week, not based on the horse on the course in front of you. I think it was a really poor decision. Stop and prop is Dunkley's game, but it's her game from wing attack. And when these two teams came up against each other in round six, that's exactly the tactic she used in attack to defeat the Swifts. So that's a real head-scratcher for me. On the matter of role clarity, how on earth is this team still testing mid-court combinations in round 12? It doesn't look clear to me who is a centre, who is a wing attack, who is a wing defence. I'm not really sure what Imo Ellison's role in this team is. A little bit like Fran Williams this week, actually. She just goes missing for me. I'm not seeing impact throughout the game. You know, she might accumulate a couple of penalties, but it's not enough to prove to me that she's having an impact on her player, and she's not stopping those first phases either. Taylor Fraser was just an animal over that transverse line. I think also Firebirds, their work rate and the application of the game plan was a real missed opportunity. I think in the first 6 minutes of the game, Maddie Gordon had it worked out. She was hitting the ring on the second phase. She was looking straight into the ring. She was using the outside channel beautifully, which really worked well given that the Swifts were concentrating on the midcourt and the middle channel, sorry. And then she stopped and started looking backwards. She did the Kiwi thing. She was resetting constantly. She didn't see an option on the first second. She turns backwards, heads to the transverse line, resets to a place that's worse than where she was before. It doesn't make sense to me. But when she hit the circle edge again in the third quarter, party time. Those, you know, goal assists were coming here, there and everywhere. So that's an issue for me. I think they haven't quite worked out what the game plan is and when they're going to apply it. To Pia Selby-Rickett, gosh, when her work rate is up, the team is up. She's a much stronger athlete now than earlier in the season. But when she switches off, there is nobody in the midcourt picking up the slack or the responsibility to connect with Chol Hock. So that's a real issue, something they'll need to work on for the final couple of games if they want to finish strong. I found it really interesting. The first 6.5 minutes of the game, Firebirds gave us gold. They gave us really good, beautiful netball. The second 6.5 minutes of that game, they didn't score a single point. They were stuck on 11 points from that 6.5 minute point onwards till quarter time. That's a real worry in the consistency stakes, and that's something that needs to be ironed out a long time before round 12. And finally, I think in terms of what lost the game for the Firebirds, the connection between the midcourt and the goal circle, it just isn't there. Maddie Gordon spoke about this in the press conference. She mentioned that it felt good out there, but it was just that the last pass wasn't connecting. I mean, a lot of the time she's looking in for half a second and then turning around and, you know, turning her back to her shooters. I think for me, the noticeable difference between this game and when they played each other in round six was the absence of Jessie Lugger-Iyer. She was that perfect invisible thread, and she played a supporting role that allowed Lara Dunkley to dominate that game from wing attack. Coincidentally, Jessie popped up over the ditch playing that very same role for the Southern Steel this weekend. That game went into extra time, and, you know, sadly for her, the Mystics ran away with it in extra time to take the win 61-53, which doesn't do justice to what sounded like an absolute thriller in standard time. But yeah, I think Jessie was really missed this week, looking at that matchup, and she absolutely deserves a full-time contract somewhere. I hope it's in Australia, but look, if she's popping up in ANZ, there might be some opportunities for her over in New Zealand too. So role clarity, that was the key difference between the two coaching approaches for this game.
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0: round 13. Taking a look at the games across the upcoming weekends, we have the Swifts and the Thunderbirds playing at Kenrosal Arena in Sydney, the Firebirds and Lightning playing in Brisbane, the Vixens and Mavericks playing at John Cain Arena, that's the Melbourne Derby, Giants and Fever also at Kenrosal Arena this weekend. I could see that Melbourne Derby flipping on its head, if I'm honest, given what we saw from the Vixens against the Thunderbirds. They're either going to be revved up or their confidence is going to have taken a hit. And they also lost to the Lightning recently too. And the Mavericks, in comparison, they're hungry, aren't they? So I'm so excited. I think this has to be the game of the round. I don't know if you agree.
1: I tend to agree. I think the Mavericks absolutely have that why not us mentality now. That could be a juggernaut leading straight into finals. I think a lot of this will come down to, from a Vixens perspective, opposition analysis. If they come up with a game plan that they know will beat the Mavericks and can execute it to the, you know, the degree that we know they can, maybe it'll just be a standard Melbourne derby. But look, we went into extra time last time. It might happen again. It could swing the other way. My other roughie would be maybe the Swifts will bring it to the Thunderbirds this week.
0: Mm.
1: You know, they're playing for everything. Not all of their fate is in their own hands, but what they do have, they may make the most of, looking at a team last week that was looking very connected. So I think there's a couple of real crackers in the list this weekend.
0: Jess, thank you so much for joining us this week. It has been so, so good to hear analysis. I mean, we always knew that you had that great netball brain. It's been so nice to chat with you on the mic and go through all of the happenings in Super Netball and Diamonds.
1: It's an absolute pleasure, Britt. Netty is life, so it's always a pleasure to be listening to or being part of the Netty life.

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3: Jack Myers with us from Subi. 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

0: going to be a huge show tonight. I can't wait to get into it. Three-time Hawks Premiership player Josh Gibson will join us. Gary O'Donnell, fresh off a golf course, Essendon Premiership player and best and fairest winner. Gary O'Donnell will join us. Ben Holland will join us as well. He played a few games for Richmond and then crossed over to Melbourne to play in four Queen's Birthday victories. So talk to him about those experiences. And then Peter Frost, he's a general manager of Hillsville Greyhounds. Oh, and they've got a huge event this Sunday, Big Freeze 12, raising money for MMD. They've got sliders going on, they've got racing going on. Russell Robertson and his band will be playing. So
1: I think he's sliding as well, isn't he?
0: He's also sliding, yes. Yeah. There's lots of things going on at Hillsville on Sunday.

0: Dave and Connor, good evening to you.
1: Good evening, Jack. How are you?
0: I'm well. And you've come in a bit flat, though, you're telling us.
1: Yeah,
0: you okay?
1: I had a big day at work. I was all rushed and, you know, I didn't have my normal finish work and stop off at 7-Eleven, get myself a little sausage roll and a can of Coke and get me ready. And so it was all a bit rushed. Yeah, but I'm here.
0: You're here.
1: We hugged it out and we're all
0: right. We did. I tried to get you up.
1: You did.
0: Connor, you're here?
2: I am. As always, doing the job.
0: You're very, very good at that. So let's start with you, though. I mean, another huge week at the Essendon Footy Club. We'll touch
2: another loss.
0: Gary O'Donnell, yes, over in the West this time. First loss for Dean Solomon and his crew.
2: First time Essendon lost to West Coast in like 5 years or something as well.
0: Oh, right. So it gets worse.
2: It really does, but Essendon can only go up.
0: They certainly can. But what did you make of it? Was there any improvements? Was there any bounce? I didn't even know this game was happening. To be fair,
2: improvements like for most of the game.
0: Yeah,
2: literally just maybe like 25-minute block where they just bullied us.
0: Right,
2: bullied us.
0: Yeah,
2: them.
0: Yeah, so, well, West Coast are improving, so we'll give them that.
2: Yeah, they're on the up. Harley Reid was a bully.
0: Yeah, yeah. He's going to be a good player. I think
2: he could have had, like, 5 goals, but he kicked 1-4.
0: Yeah.
2: And that one goal was the hardest out of the lot.
0: Right, so, I mean, that's good that we've had the one person that watched that game in Victoria here in the studio. Dave, how was your week?
1: Yeah, it's good. Very good.
0: Anything exciting happening? No?
1: No, not really.
0: Not really?
1: We'll talk a bit later about Arsenal just falling at the final hurdle.
0: Yeah.
1: We covered that last week in depth.
0: Previewed it. Yeah, so we're going to get Martin on.
1: Yeah, we'll get when the World Cup starts, and we'll get him as the special correspondent.
0: Yeah, he's good. I really enjoyed listening to him. He knew what was going on, so it was good. No, great. Thanks for asking. I've had a good week too.
1: How's your week been, Jack?
0: No, thanks, Dave. Yeah, good.
1: Yeah?
0: Yeah, I think so. I can't really remember it. I mean, Melbourne obviously had a terrible one in Alice Springs.
1: Yeah.
0: I don't understand. I mean, I get why they sell them there, but they should actually make that a fortress. I don't know how they do that, but it looks just like a weird ground.
1: Yeah.
0: Like, it's just open and just looks hard to run on.
1: How much money did Melbourne get out of playing in that game?
0: I think it's 7 figures. I think it's definitely 7.
1: Yeah.
0: So it definitely helps the club float. And they need all the help they can get if they're going to get that Caulfield thing built.
1: Yeah.
0: Which I thought was in a real danger.
2: Is that going to happen?
0: Well, who knows, but I thought it was in real danger, but it's a bit closer than I thought.
2: Really?
1: I wonder if you asked how
2: many
1: clubs.
2: Where'd you see that?
1: How many clubs out of all, how many teams, if you went up to them now and say, right, your next game, you're not going to win, you forfeit, but there's a million. How many clubs would put their hand up?
0: Oh, at least 15 of them.
1: Yeah.
0: Minimum.
2: Hey, I would. I would definitely do it.
1: Well, Essendon would lose anyway. But,
2: yeah. Exactly. So we've got nothing to lose.
0: So you can't, yeah.
2: They've only got an up. Out of that.
0: Yes. But anyway, that's all. There's been lots happening this week for our people.
1: Mm.
0: To start with the positives, congratulations to Zach Purton,
1: good.
0: Who brought up his 2,000th win in Hong Kong over the weekend on Sunday night.
2: That's a lot of wins.
0: That is a lot of victories for a great man. So congratulations to Zach.
1: Yeah.
0: He has killed it over there ever since he got there. He's a good friend of ours, always says yes when we ask him to come on the program. He's a great, he's got great knowledge on racing. Whether it be in Hong Kong or, you know, in Australia
1: Well, we need to get him on again then.
0: Oh, we'll definitely get him on, yeah. I thought we were meant to be busier than what we were this week. I was waiting on people replying, but they never did.
2: I need AFL clubs to reply.
0: Yeah, you're struggling with your department.
2: I was really good with it first
0: exactly
2: week.
0: Exactly right. So you need to get back. Get back your
2: I'm
0: form.
2: Sorry.
0: Work harder.
2: I'm sorry.
0: Then disappointing news. First of all, the news just broke earlier today. I mean, I've been hearing a little rumour for quite a while, but our man Johan Botha.
1: Yes.
0: Yes.
1: Friend of the show.
0: He's just been released from his contract at the Queensland Cricket.
1: Yeah.
0: So he's not coaching the Queensland Cricket team or the Brisbane Heat,
1: no.
0: Which he was. So that is bad luck for our man Johan, but we'll definitely stay in touch with him and talk to him because, you know, I'm sure South Africa still play cricket.
1: He'll get a gig in the Big Bash or even the IPL or somewhere.
0: Do you think?
1: Yeah.
2: Well, not for the Melbourne Stars or Renegades.
0: Well, who knows? What is it?
1: Is Melbourne Stenegades now, is it?
0: Look,
2: their colour's going to be navy blue.
0: Yes, and with navy blue, and, I mean, obviously the big V. I think they're Victoria, trying to make that, yeah, make it into...
2: Just make it a Victoria.
0: Well, that's what, yeah. But, I don't know, that whole thing was great.
2: What's the point of doing that, though? Because they're trying to get viewership up, but now there's no real rivalry to...
0: But did you think there was a rivalry? Both of them have been terrible for a couple of years. Like, Melbourne...
2: I mean, I don't
0: know
2: if you want to call it a rival, but there's the two Melbourne teams. You're going to eventually build viewership.
0: Yeah, so going back, when it was... obviously broke away from the state competition, which originally was, and it was fantastic, and I loved it. It was Victoria playing New South Wales, playing South Australia, playing Queensland. You know, it was just awesome. I loved it when that was that concept, and I was selling out the MCG. It was great at the initial, you know, T20 comp. Then they broke away, and the Big Bash League start. And do you remember originally the Melbourne Stars, and they were green? Just felt a bit off, and it always to me has.
1: Yeah.
0: Like, first of all, stars aren't green.
2: Like yellow for a star?
0: Yeah. And second of all, out of the MCG, no one's ever represented anybody at the MCG wearing green.
1: Green.
0: So it just didn't. I didn't really feel it. I supported them because they were the MCG team.
1: Yeah.
0: But not the name. I didn't like, and obviously the colours. So I wasn't a huge fan of it. Dave, you're probably more into it than me on this.
1: Yeah, no, I'm getting to the stage where it quite bores me now, actually. It used to be really exciting, the Big Bash, didn't it? It used to be like, you know, but it's pretty predictable now. It's predictable. It's very top-heavy for batters. There's too many... you know, these field restrictions, which helps batters. So,
0: helps the batters.
2: Yeah, they've got, like, the power surge, and, power play.
1: And then, the scorchers have won so many, and they're always there. And it's a bit... I thought it was going to be really... You'd remember it very well, when the Stars and Renegades played in the final many a year ago.
0: That was...
1: 10 years ago plus?
0: Yeah.
1: It'd be one of the early ones.
0: Yeah.
1: When Stars were walking it in. They were walking it in, and all of a sudden...
0: Chase 120 and lost.
1: Wasn't it? So at that time, I thought, OK, there is going to be a rivalry, but you're right. It was...
0: No, it's never really been a rivalry.
1: Stars the only team not to win it?
2: Yeah, they are.
1: Yeah. Mm.
0: So, I don't know, it just felt weird barracking for them. I mean, I loved them, and, I mean, we've had lots of people from their Stars to come on our show, and we've had, you know, CEOs and, you know, general managers and all that, and it's been, you know, good to... But it always felt to me a bit weird barracking for Stars that are green, that are the MCG.
1: Yeah.
0: Like, they needed to be this... they needed to be Victorian, like the Royal Blue with the big V, like they're suggesting this new team's going to be. And that, to me, is Melbourne, is cricket in Victoria.
1: Yeah.
0: Yeah.
1: And I need to look into this a bit more, because they're not obviously doing it in Sydney. They're not splitting those teams up.
0: No, I think they're quite settled.
2: No, apparently all the cricket states, like cricket... I forgot. I read it earlier that they're not happy with this.
0: No one's happy with it. There's no money in Cricket Australia. They're all struggling.
2: Why? Well, what are they
0: first
2: done
0: of
2: wrong?
0: All, they had the Ashes that lasted, you know, that was meant to last 25 days and it lasted a week, you know. So that put them on a back burner. All the, you know. It wasn't a great series, so they didn't make too much like TV money and all that. They lost money on that because the test matches went 2 days. You know, well, they're just struggling, and they need money, and it is not for some reason. You know, for all the reasons that you know are obvious, it's not really working for them. So I'm actually glad this is happening.
1: Yeah,
0: to be fair, I'm glad. I mean, Cricket at Marvel Stadium, that's strange as well. I don't like that at all.
1: No.
0: That's not a ground. That's not a cricket ground.
1: No.
0: No. Anyway.
1: Anyway,
0: that story will develop in time. Also, just got to mention Lewis Hayes. So, again, he's a friend of the program, former Eastern Rangers, sort of centre-half back. He's worked really hard on his game. Did a knee in his first ever game of AFL playing for the Bombers. Yep. Then he made his return last weekend for the Essendon VFL. And
2: ruptures it again.
0: Playing really good footy and then goes down again. So he's in his second rehab.
1: Yeah, that's not good.
0: Lewis, our love and support go to you, and hopefully you can get back bigger and better than ever. I mean, I can't imagine how much he's has to go through. I mean, just like our other mate, Josh Smiley, who hasn't even got a game yet for the Tigers. He's meant to be the greatest thing ever, but he keeps breaking down with his leg injuries.
2: At least he knows what's coming this time.
0: Yeah, well, yeah, but how devastating would it be? Work that hard to get back and then goes again, so...
2: How do you even rupture? Do you literally just land on your foot?
0: I think it's if you've done it once, you're likely to do it again.
2: Oh yeah,
0: sort of thing.
2: Wasn't there some bloke from Sydney that did his ACL
0: four or five times? Hmm. He wasn't. Anyway.
1: Yeah.
0: So that's happening.
1: Yep.
0: So that's all. Did you bring any topics of your own?
1: No. Soccer.
0: Yeah. What did you say? The Arsenal lost?
1: So Arsenal lost as we had the great man in last week, your new friend, Martin Burtis.
0: Did you watch the game or you know anything about it?
1: Did I?
0: Yeah.
1: No, I didn't watch it. In actual fact...
0: Did you watch it?
2: I did.
1: In actual fact, I woke up and I listened to the penalties and... I was just thinking of Martin when he was saying that he's not going out to watch it. He just wants to be in his own cocoon.
0: Yeah, can you imagine?
1: He gets too frustrated, and then all of a sudden. But the word on the street is that let's put this in an AFL analogy. Now, let's say there was sudden death in an AFL game, right? Melbourne playing the Doggies, right?
0: Yeah,
1: and it was a drawn game, and then it becomes a let's say 45 on the angle, right?
0: Yep.
1: You've got to pick five of your kickers. Now, would you pick someone like Gorn?
0: No.
1: Right. So this is what they're saying at Arsenal, that Arsenal picked a central defender who's not known for taking penalties, and he was the one that missed it at the end, and they lost.
0: Right, well, of course.
1: Whereas there are other players that should have gone before him.
2: But you can also say... Eze missed as well.
1: Yeah.
2: That was, a worse miss than that. Because you could see Gabriel was just trying to pretty much just punch it in. Eze literally walked up slowly and then put it wide.
1: So
0: this guy's a known goal kicker, is he?
1: Yeah, he should.
2: Gabriel's a centre-back.
1: The amount of money that they get, they should be able to hit the bloody goal, shouldn't they?
0: They should, yes.
1: Well, two of them missed the actual goal, not the goal. He didn't save them. They missed the goal.
0: The whole thing.
1: Yeah.
2: Yeah.
0: Oh, yeah. Now you got
1: the other one. The last one, the ball's... I think the ball's still going.
0: Really?
1: It might be near the Gibbous Moon.
0: Right. Okay.
1: Yeah, you pick your best to take the penalties and hold...
0: Yeah, you would have thought so.
1: But
2: I would have thought... Did Jokeres take one?
1: I don't think so. I just think that these guys are getting at least £300,000 a week.
0: A week.
1: Surely they can hit the goal.
0: Yeah, to make him defend.
1: Yeah.
0: To make the goalkeeper do something.
1: But anyway, no, I feel sorry for him.
0: Right. Okay,
2: PSG deserved it, though.
1: Sorry?
2: PSG deserved it.
0: Did they?
1: Yeah.
2: Arsenal had 45 passes.
1: Arsenal scored too early. And I remember saying this before. They scored too early, so they tried to defend. And,
2: gave away a pen.
0: What was the final score?
1: It was 1-1.
0: Oh, okay.
1: Then it went to extra times, no more goals, and that's when it went to penalties.
0: Yeah, went to penalties. Right, okay.
1: Yeah. So that'd be good in the AFL, I reckon, if they did one round.
0: Yeah, 45 out
2: from
0: an angle.
2: Different angles or just straight in
1: front? Well, wherever. They can do it straight from 50 or straight from 55.
0: Maybe 40 out.
2: Would you do that for a draw?
1: Yeah, if it's a draw.
2: Like bring it in for the draw?
0: That would be actually, you know what, that's the first time I've actually really thought about that. That sounds exciting.
1: Yeah.
0: Yeah.
1: Because I remember the grand
2: final. It's a bit like overtime in basketball.
1: I remember the grand final of 2010, was it? Collingwood St Kilda draw? Mm-hmm.
2: Mm-hmm. Oh, that would have been.
1: And like, I didn't know what was happening. I don't think the players knew what was happening.
0: Most of them were confused.
1: Like, they should have gone extra time and then penalties or kick, whatever you call them. How good would that be?
0: That would be good.
1: Imagine on the 45 and how exhausted and the crowd would they be? Getting in.
0: 40 out. Like, you'd have it 40 out.
1: Yeah.
0: Well, not 50, but 40. Yeah, and you'd have, you know...
2: 45, because I think 40 is a bit easy.
0: No, but you still got to kick it. I mean...
2: But you don't want it being absolutely easy.
0: Well, I don't think that is easy, particularly at the end of a game.
1: Yeah, when the pressure's on.
0: Yeah, pressure's everywhere. Everyone's talking about you. I like it. Yeah, five shots, and it was it? Yeah,
2: the best out of five. Yeah.
0: Best out of five.
1: Takes. Best out of five, and then if you're same after five, then sudden death. Bomb.
2: Would you allow them to snap it, or do they have to go drop punt? Or would that just be a player's choice?
0: No, I reckon there would be a little box. Yeah. You can do whatever you like. Yeah. You've got to kick it inside this.
2: Like staying
0: like 2 metre box.
1: Yeah.
0: So you can snap it, but you've got to make sure you...
1: Yeah.
0: You're...
1: Yeah.
0: Anyway. Yeah, that's good. Good idea.
1: Let's do it.
0: But I don't think that'll ever happen. You know what? I don't want it to happen because I like the way the traditional game is being played. And the scoring, I don't want anything to be touched with the scoring. Scoring's fine.
2: Mm. I don't think they ever will. I really... They do. They're numpties.
0: Yes. Anyway, so that's very interesting. Thank you for bringing that up.
1: Yeah.
0: We'll have our normal sports and our tipping later in the show, but huge weekend of footy coming up. Can't wait for it. Only two teams with the bye this weekend, so there's going to be how many games? 8 games this weekend.
2: Oh, my God. Get rid of the byes. Like, just honestly.
0: Yeah, but one of the byes is Richmond, so thank God. You know, the other team's Giants, so... We're missing out on... I mean, no one really watches the Giants anyway.
2: No, but I'm just saying, maybe do the buys just in 1 week.
0: Yeah, I'm with you.
2: Like,
0: yeah.
2: Just do a game...
0: 1 week off.
2: No...
0: Yeah.
2: I mean, yes, you're going to have, like, no footy and, like, no money coming in that week. But no, footy fans would rather have, what, 20... Whatever it is, games, for 9.
0: Yeah.
2: And have that 1 week off.
0: Just to reset. Have the draft, like, say, have like, everything else.
2: As an Essendon fan, like... See, like, a little reset. Yeah,
0: exactly right. Essendon need a week off. Well, I think we all need a week off of Essendon, to be fair. Hey, speaking of weekend off, we're going to be speaking of Josh Gibson. He's a 3-time Premiership Hawk. We're going to be previewing Friday Night Footy with him next!
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0: And you're on the sport, Jack, Dave, Connor with you tonight. Hopefully having a great time wherever you are at the Sport FM on Twitter, Facebook or Instagram. 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And if you could subscribe to our podcast page, that would be great as well. We're also on Facebook Live tonight. I think it's all connections are right.
1: Running, yep.
0: Running, all we good. Are there. So
2: how many people, Dave?
1: Four figures, so it's, okay, it's big. 9,999.
0: It is. So just, we're meant to have Josh Gibson, but he's been caught in an emergency, he says. So hopefully have him on maybe a bit later, but he's stuck at work in an emergency. So
1: okay. Hopefully, what does he do for work?
0: I don't, well, let's find that out when we ask him.
2: Well, I
0: don't know.
2: Well, you might have knew.
0: No, so it was, no. Well,
2: the question was there.
0: I was going
2: to
0: reply, but we ran out of time. So if you can talk amongst yourselves. Maybe talk about the World Cup coming up. What are your thoughts on that?
1: Yeah, who's gonna? Who's let's go. Let's,
2: who's your dark horse?
1: Dark horse. My dark horse. I did think of someone the other day who was going to be my dark horse. I'm going to go with Holland.
2: They're always good.
1: Nah, but they always fail.
2: But, no, I mean like they're always
1: they're decent. They always fail. They've never won it.
2: Oh yeah.
1: That would be my dark horse. How about yours?
2: I don't really have one. I haven't really thought about it, to be honest.
0: Oh,
2: maybe
0: on,
2: Belgium.
0: Who?
2: Belgium.
1: Belgium. Yeah.
2: They're always good up there.
1: Yeah. Yep.
2: Never. I don't know if they've won it, but
1: no. England's chances.
2: I don't actually reckon they've named. Actually, who's their coach again or manager?
1: Tuchel. He's French.
0: Right.
2: You reckon he would have gone with the playing style he wants type of players, or just the best in each
1: position?
2: Do
1: you know what? I think he's it's been pretty well documented that Harry Maguire, who's probably been in a fantastic form for Manchester United this year, he was not selected, which really shocked a lot of people. And a lot of people saying that he should be there, should be playing. But I watched a bit of a podcast with this Tuchel, however you say his name, and it resonates with me, and I can see where he's coming from. But you still, he seems to be one that's picking, I'm not saying favourites, but picking ones that do go the extra mile. You know, like
2: they do what's needed, and then
1: So if they've been on any camps previously and not performed, or not so much not performed, but you know, not seen to do the right thing, I don't think he.
2: So he's rewarding good behaviour, pretty much.
1: Yeah, yeah, and I think he's probably not picked a best behaviour 11, let's say, but if there's a toss up between two players, then that would get the nod. More so than the actual attributes
2: best
1: of the actual
2: team.
1: Player. So that's what I got from the chat that he was talking about.
0: So speaking of dark horses, the squad came out for the Socceroos.
1: Yeah.
0: This week.
2: What are your thoughts on Boyle missing out?
1: Boyle?
2: Martin Boyle. Missing out.
1: Is it? I thought he was Scottish.
2: No. Unless I got the name wrong.
1: I thought he was Scottish.
0: That'll make it hard.
2: I have the name wrong.
1: I thought he was a Scottish guy that played here in Australia. Well, maybe you're
0: that'll
1: wrong.
0: That'll make it difficult.
1: One of us is wrong.
0: Make the Socceroos if he's not Australian.
1: One of us is wrong.
0: The team that's come out, there's a lot of, which I like, there's a lot of Melbourne City people involved.
2: No, he played for Australia.
1: Okay.
0: Who's this?
2: Martin Boyle.
0: Yeah, he's not there. Why did you bring up him? Tell me about him. What does he do?
2: He was expected to make the squad.
0: Okay, but what is he? Why is he special? Why has he not made it, or why should he make it?
2: That part I don't really.
1: We're both wrong, and we're both right. He was born in Scotland.
2: Yeah,
1: represents Australia national team.
0: Okay, no. A bit like that.
1: Plays in Scotland.
0: That Italy person that's playing for Australia.
2: Where did Valpardo come from? Italy.
1: Right.
0: Right.
2: He got in over him. And he changed his nationality thingo literally like 2-3 days before the squad was announced.
1: Really?
0: Well, yeah, because Italy missed out. So he wanted to play, and so he joined Australia, which is good. We need all the help we can get. Which is good. But no, there's a lot of A-League people in this squad. There's a lot of Melbourne City in particular making this squad. There's Jackson Irvine and Connor Metcalf. They play for St. Pauli in Hamburg in Germany. So we like them because my brother currently lives in Hamburg. So yeah.
4: One person that...
0: We're all big fans of... And Jackson, He's in the Bundesliga too, isn't he? He is, yeah, St. Pauli. But he is a Knox boy.
4: Is he?
0: He is, yeah. We've had him on the program. Yeah, yeah, definitely. So, we're looking... Jackson, you're a captain of the Socceroos in a lot of games leading up to this World Cup.
1: Okay.
0: But Matty Ryan's in as goal. We've got Azabayich. He's been around the Socceroos for quite a while.
2: He's the one that scored against Japan.
0: Yeah. And Harry Suter, I know these names. So it looks like a pretty healthy squad going into it.
2: I think Australia's always underrated, to be honest.
0: Yes. But I think we've got a good squad to go and
2: ruffle some feathers over there. Last World Cups.
0: Mm.
2: And we got to the round of 16.
0: Yeah.
2: And then lost to the eventual winners in the last few minutes of the game.
1: Mm.
2: We were lucky. We were unlucky not to score.
0: Yeah.
2: In that game, to be honest.
1: Australia are paying $501 to win it.
0: Again, they are terrible odds. They are awful odds. They should be a million to win it.
1: $17 to reach the quarterfinals.
0: Like that is so bad. Why if there are no chance of winning the World Cup?
1: No.
0: So why don't they just give us odds like it actually is?
1: 2,000 to 1.
0: Million.
1: Million.
0: Two
1: to one.
0: Million to one. They're not going to win.
2: Who's the favourites for it?
1: France, I think. Let's have a look. Spain. Spain just in front of France.
0: This is what I've never understood about betting, is that they have these odds. What do you say, 500?
1: 501.
0: For Australia. See, that's better odds than what they actually are.
1: Haiti. They're in it. Didn't even know they was in it.
0: Where is that?
1: Haiti, and they're one of the Pacific Islanders.
0: Okay.
1: $3,001.
0: See, that's more like it. I mean, but again, they should be $10 million to 1.
1: They should be.
0: They're not going to win the World Cup, so why even have them at odds? It's crazy.
1: Yep.
0: Write your own ticket. But anyway, did you look at the Australian squad at all?
2: I have seen it.
0: Were we excited by it?
2: I reckon we can go, obviously not winning.
0: Uh-huh.
2: But I think we can get decently into it.
0: Right.
2: Round of 16, maybe.
0: Right, so the teams in our group. So Paraguay, can we beat them?
2: Yes.
0: All right, Turkey.
2: I haven't actually seen them play before, and I don't know their squad.
0: Okay, but...
2: I know they have a few people that are, in top five Europe.
1: We'll put it this way, right? Let's look at... Can they beat them? Can they? They probably can, but if you're basing it on the odds, right? Uh-huh. So we said that Australia, $500. Yeah. Turkey are $81, so therefore they're a lot better than Australia, I'd say. Paraguay, $251, so they're
0: more of a chance
1: half
0: of beating
1: as good. And who's the other team?
0: USA.
2: And we are the US.
1: USA.
2: I reckon they can beat them easily.
1: $67. So, according to the odds, Australia are not going to win a game. But
2: that's just wrong, though.
0: We're not going to... No, you're just looking at the eventual winners. That's not... And USA would be...
2: USA would be
0: hotter favourites than Australia because they are the host country.
1: Yeah.
2: Arguably, Australia are actually the best team here.
0: In what?
2: In the group.
0: Are they?
1: No.
2: Arguably.
0: Okay, why? Because
2: we two or three World Cups, we've gone far.
0: Yeah, yeah.
2: We've got a good coach who's got a heap of experience with half of these players in this squad.
0: Right.
2: We've got Europe experience.
0: Yes,
2: over
0: we do.
2: Some of most of America play MLS.
0: Yep.
2: Not good.
0: Not a high standard of soccer.
2: Not, it's not good.
0: Right, yeah.
2: I don't know what Paraguay are like. I haven't seen them, but...
0: Well, they're a...
2: But I rarely hear what Paraguay are actually doing.
0: They're a South American country, so they're quite good. They're going to be... I mean, South American...
1: Yeah,
2: but they're one of the lower things.
0: There's a very high bar in South America.
1: Sunday, 14th of June, 2 o'clock. Australia, Turkey.
0: What's today? So what's that, 11 days?
1: Yep. That's...
0: Okay.
1: And Australia are paying $4.50 against Turkey, and Turkey are $1.75 favourites.
0: Right. Okay, so they're good.
1: They're a hard nation, let's say. Like, hard. They won't make it easy for any team.
0: Yeah. European, but an Eastern European team. So they would take no S from anybody.
1: No.
0: No. They're going to be hard bastards to beat. We know that.
1: It all starts in two Fridays' time.
2: In a week and a half.
1: 12th of June.
0: Yeah, you're saying that. 10 days. We need to get your mate in next week.
1: Five in the morning. Mexico, South Africa. I might not watch that one.
0: But, yeah. No, it's always a fun... I mean, very political tournament. This is a bit that I don't like about it.
2: It's because it's so political because it's in America.
0: Well, that, but no, normally is. It's always, there's always a fishy smell at the end of it about something dodgy's gone on. Who's got the most money? Where's, you know, there's favouritism, there's referees that you question.
2: That's just sport, though.
0: No, it's not. It's not just sport.
2: No, the referees part is.
0: So when Italy played the Socceroos in that final, where I don't want to bring it up, but...
2: I do remember. That penalty was not a penalty.
0: Lucas Neal defended perfectly against the Italian, attacker.
2: Mm. It was not a penalty.
0: Correct. But who, if you're going to watch the World Cup, who would you rather see in the round... eight or whatever.
2: Personally, Australia.
0: Well, of course, but the rest of the world don't want to see Australia there. They're more interested in Italy. There's more people in Italy than there are in Australia. You've got to think of that. Corruption.
1: They couldn't get Italy in the last two World Cup finals.
0: they've struggled.
1: Two or three.
2: They haven't been able to make it since.
1: Yeah.
0: No, well, that's it. So,
2: did they miss 2012?
1: I think they missed the last three. So,
2: this made
1: 22, and 18. So
2: they made 2012.
1: Yeah.
2: 2014. And then.
1: Anyway.
0: But, yeah. So, this one. It gets a bit funny, and there's always a smell at the end of these World Cups. There's always,
2: I mean, I've never had that, but I guess. Fishy. Different
0: age watch
2: group.
0: It. Yeah. Well, you watch it this time. I mean, you've obviously grown up now. You're an adult, supposedly. And
2: age, I am.
0: Huh?
2: Age.
0: Yeah,
2: age,
0: exactly, I am. Right. But. You'll be able to watch it a lot closer than when you were 14 years old.
2: That is
0: true.
2: And
0: you'll see that you'll see the smells that come out of it, and the corruption, and the you know, you got to get the best.
2: You reckon all the world leaders will be there?
0: Oh God, yeah. Particularly being in America and Canada and Mexico.
2: Yeah, Mexico.
0: Mm. So yeah,
1: Mexico.
0: Australia only lost 1-0 against Mexico.
1: Yeah.
0: Two. So that's
2: yeah, and we could have scored.
0: There you go.
2: Like two or three.
0: Yeah.
2: So we blew our chances and they scored theirs.
0: It's only a practice match, so it wouldn't have mattered anyway.
2: That wasn't even with, like, the full World Cup squad, I think, as
0: exactly
2: well.
0: Exactly right. Plenty of ups. I mean, I'm assuming the Mexico played their best team. Mm. Yeah. I don't know, but I'm going to assume they did. I'm going to assume
2: just makes us look better.
0: Mm. Hey. We're going to stop rabbiting on about this. We're going to get to a break. Hopefully after the break, we'll find someone to talk to.
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0: Radio, you're on the sport. Jack, Dave and Connor with you tonight. Hopefully you're having a great time wherever you are. At the Sport FM on Twitter, Facebook or Instagram. 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And if you could subscribe to our podcast page, that would be amazing too. We'd love it. We're also, we were doing Facebook Live, but what's happened there?
1: It's internet.
0: Internet again. Connection. Perfect. That's what we like on this program. We get half the Facebook Live and now it shuts down. Still a huge show to go. We're not too sure what's going on, to be fair, but hopefully we'll get to speak to Josh Gibson. We had Gary O'Donnell reach out with to talk Essendon with us and preview the Sunday night's game,
1: yep.
0: King's Birthday Eve game against Carlton, and also
1: Carlton.
0: Reminisce about the 93 Grand Final when Essendon and Carlton, remember, Essendon and Carlton were once upon a time good. Like, crazy thought. Anyway, so we've either got Gary O'Donnell or Mark Harvey, both of those boys played in that grand final. So one of them will hopefully join us. Ben Holland to join us shortly. He played for Melbourne and before that Richmond, but in Melbourne he played in the 4 Queen's Birthday games against Collingwood and played very well in them, so and Melbourne won all 4. So it was a good luck charm for the D's, and we're going to talk to him about his experience. We also talked to Nick a fair bit, so to get his brother Ben on the program, it'll be fun. And then Peter Frost, who's the general manager of the Hillsville Greyhounds. They've got a massive event on Sunday.
1: Sunday?
0: Yep, Big Freeze 12. They've got a big slide, they've got races, they've got music. It's all happening there. So we're going to be talking to Pete all about that and the money you can donate ahead of the big event. So, no, big show to come. Just waiting on everyone to get back to us. So who knows what's going on. Let's do our footy preview now.
1: Yep.
0: Because I'm assuming the last hour is going to be pretty hectic. So, first of all, big game tomorrow night, or tonight, if you're listening on Yarra Valley FM and Sport FM in Perth, our good friends over in Perth, it is Geelong and Adelaide. Teams have come in for that game. Adelaide have brought in Tex Walker, and they've brought in Hall Carhan. Hall Carhan. Now, Hall is a mid-season draftee.
1: Oh, right,
0: so
1: yeah.
0: It was last week or the week before he got drafted to the Crows. He is the only person who's ever been drafted twice in the mid-season draft.
2: Twice?
0: He was at Sydney And then obviously they got rid of him, and now he got picked up by the Crows.
1: Right.
0: And now he's playing his first AFL game. So good luck to him. And he plays his first game against the Cats. Out goes Riley Thilthorpe with that suspension, and Isaac Rankin has done his calf. So both of them are out. So that's two big outs for the Crows. For the Cats, in comes Jack Martin, Jed Bowes, and Wilshire. Out goes Humphreys, Close, and Edwards. So
2: Close been dropped again.
0: Yes, he has been dropped.
1: Where's he been played?
0: Where it's been played at Adelaide Oval.
1: Right. That brings them back into it, but not by a lot. I'll kick it off. Yes. Geelong. Geelong.
0: Geelong wins
1: with a capital G.
0: Yeah. I think the big outs there. Tex comes in, that's good, but Thilthorpe and Rankin, they're difference makers. I mean, Thilthorpe hasn't been the best, hasn't been his sort of year this year. Compared to last year, he was incredible last year. I think he's just a bit hurt at this stage. So, big out for the Crows. So, yeah, I'm with you. I think the Geelong, and they need a... I mean, geez, last week. I mean, it was a classic. That was a great game to put against Carlton.
1: Great game.
0: I really enjoyed that. And it was the first time my beautiful fiancée, Amy, she's a mad Carlton supporter. Well, not a mad, she's a Carlton supporter.
2: She getting delusional?
0: She got mad.
1: Is the lid off? Is the lid off?
0: She absolutely blew it off last week. It was incredible. Never seen her like that. She was full passionate, full enough. You know,
2: Is she getting delusional?
0: Yes. She did right ahead of herself. I mean, I've got other Carlton supporters in my life. Randall, who hosted this program before you come on board, Dave. Randall, he's at work, and he's Carlton, and he thinks, he's just ticking off the games. He said, when Voss left, he goes, we need to win like 10 games. And they're now down to 7.
1: Yeah.
0: So, they could be playing finals, the Blues. But anyway, we're not talking about them.
2: Realistically, they could be 8-8.
0: We'll get to them. But yes, I think the Cats will win.
1: Yep.
2: Yes, yeah.
0: Right. Friday night, we're meant to be previewing this one with Josh Gibson, but unfortunately he's been stuck at work. But Hawks and the Bulldogs, MCG, Friday night footy, it's huge. It is 3-7. Bulldogs have found some form, and the Hawks, well, they had a comfortable, easy win against the Saints last week.
2: Saints were horrible.
0: They were terrible, and we'll get to them. But Dave, your Bulldogs?
1: They're finding ways to win. I think in... Six? Have they won seven? Seven games they've won.
0: You've beaten Melbourne, and you've beaten Collingwood.
1: In six of their seven games, they've won by under a goal.
0: Right.
2: Jeez. Is that one win against Essendon?
0: Kings
2: or one other win against Essendon where you beat them by 40?
0: Kings are the close game.
1: So,
2: taking over Collingwood.
1: And injuries, they're getting back, full fitness. As we know, Cody Waitman's on his way back.
0: That's exciting. His first game in forever.
1: Yeah, so it's finding ways to win. That's always a good sign.
0: Your good players are playing well. The Ranger in the middle. He's
1: Ed Richards is having a great year.
0: Not a great year. He's had a fantastic fortnight. He killed Melbourne, and last week he was just the purple again. So,
1: he's. So you're going to ask me who I think's going to win?
0: Yeah, who's going to win?
1: Look, it's at the G. If it had been at Marvel, then I'd have definitely said me doggies. But this is going to be a real tough game for the Bulldogs.
0: You know what I think it comes down to? One player for Hawthorn.
2: If Nick Jack Watson.
0: Jack Gunston plays, Hawthorn wins.
2: Averaged like 5 goals a game at the moment.
0: If Jack Gunston doesn't play, which there's a possibility.
2: Why?
0: He's pulled up a bit sore.
1: My heart says the Doggies, my head's saying Hawthorn.
0: I'm waiting for selection, but I'm saying Hawthorn at the MCG right now, but that's with Jack Gunston. If Jack Gunston doesn't play.
2: At the G?
0: Yeah, Jack Gunston doesn't play.
2: What are the Dogs like at the G?
0: I don't know.
1: They don't play there that often, funny enough. They don't play.
2: No. Yeah, that's why I
1: asked. Yeah, I think they play once there this year.
0: They're in the kettle. Yeah. And Marvel.
1: Yeah.
0: The Marvel kennel. So, I'm tipping the Hawks. Gunston plays Hawks. Gunston doesn't play Bulldogs. Okay. That's where I'm swinging.
2: I reckon it'll be Hawthorn in a relatively close game and then Hawthorn kind of kick away at the end.
0: North Melbourne take on Fremantle. This one's at H.O.
1: H.O.?
0: Hands Oval in Bunbury in Western Australia. Oh,
1: let's all go.
2: Just make a trip of it.
0: Why is it there? Well, North Melbourne a couple of years ago made a deal.
2: They sold some of their games like WA or something.
0: Yeah, they did.
2: Why do they do that, though?
0: I don't know, but it frustrates me. Melbourne should have done it.
2: Why?
0: Well, I think Melbourne, again...
2: What reason do they have?
0: I would rather Melbourne play, instead of the Alice Springs game, they should play a home game at Optus Stadium or the MPG.
2: Is that so you just reminisce about the grand final?
0: Correct. Pay homage. Once a year to pay homage. Because forever in time, as I keep saying, that ground is a Melbourne premiership ground. No one else has ever won a premiership there. The Cup, Melbourne's third.
2: Because there's only been one grand final played there.
0: Correct. But we did it. So anyhow.
2: So you'd probably be the only team in history to do that.
0: Correct. So it's a Melbourne premiership ground, which is why it's the MPG.
13: Yeah.
0: So I think, like Melbourne missed a trick in when this offer was... Melbourne should have put their hand up and said, look, we're happy to play a home game at Optus Stadium against both West Coast and Fremantle forever. Yep. Instead, and got over the money, whatever, that North are getting, and just did it that way. That is a... They got a... Embrace the premiership grounds, you know?
13: Yeah.
0: Yeah. Anyway, so North Melbourne took that offer and are playing at Hands Oval in Bunbury. So good luck to them. But Fremantle, well, what have they won? 11 in a row? So make it 12. Make it the even dozen this weekend.
13: Yep.
0: On Saturday.
13: Yeah, can't argue with that one.
0: Yep. The Richitelli Cup, speaking of people that didn't get back to me, Mocha Richitelli Cup, the Gold Coast taking on the Brisbane Lions at People First Stadium, not People Second Stadium.
2: Great joke. Great joke.
0: Thank you. where are we leading? Brisbane have just fallen.
2: They just...
0: I don't like to claim this,
2: do
0: but...
2: they have, like, a premiership, double premiership hangover?
0: Maybe, yeah. I mean, they
2: but they don't look as hungry. Like, they've won two.
13: I think they're missing the big O.
0: I think so. He's going down the slide.
2: Do you reckon he would have brought some sort of, like, leadership in saying, we're going for a three-peat here. Not many teams have done it.
13: I don't know. They're only one game away from Gold Coast, but it's a bigger margin. It feels like a bigger margin.
2: It feels like a falling ship. Like this great... This historic, great ship.
0: I don't like
2: that's just
0: to
2: slowly, slowly falling.
0: Don't like to toot my own horn, but I did predict this 2 weeks ago.
13: You did?
0: Go back, listen.
13: 2 weeks ago.
0: Uh-huh. Brisbane are done.
13: What did you say 2 weeks ago?
0: Brisbane are done.
13: Yeah.
0: Uh huh. That's what I did. So in this game, Brisbane will win.
2: Wait, who are they playing again?
0: The Richitelli Cup, Gold Coast.
2: It's the Q Clash, isn't
0: it? Q Clash, yes. Or the Pineapple Grapple.
2: Where'd you get that from?
0: That's one.
2: I've never heard it. I've just heard it as the Q Clash.
0: Yeah, well.
13: No, I'm going Gold Coast.
0: The Sunshine Stoush.
2: I reckon Fagan surely has to get into them, so I go Brisbane.
0: All right. We've got to keep moving because we've got lots to come in the next hour. So West Coast take on Port Adelaide at another game at the MPG. The Eagles, you watch them because you're Victorian to watch it?
2: They were good.
0: Okay.
2: Not and great. Obviously young team, but, you know, that just comes with it. But,
0: West Coast, they're
2: improving, though. Yeah. And I do see them better see them better than Port.
0: Yeah. Well, they're already a win ahead of Port Adelaide.
2: And Port are nowhere near.
0: They're dropping quick.
2: Actually, I mean, they're close to it. They've lost a lot of games.
0: Yes.
2: Very low.
0: Very close, yes. But West Coast, they're a win ahead of Port Adelaide. I mean, Port Adelaide had to buy last week,
2: of course.
0: What's
2: the percentage like?
0: But it's 30% difference. So Port Adelaide 100.9 and West Coast is 70.
13: Where they are.
0: Hey?
13: Port Adelaide's percentage is unreal from where they are. Sitting 16th.
0: A lot of close games.
13: A lot of close games. And one of bigger.
2: So they're not actually that bad. They just don't know how to...
0: They're the opposite of the Bulldogs. See, they've lost their close games. Yeah. The Bulldogs have won them. Anyhow...
2: Port beat the Dogs.
0: Go the Eagles in this one.
13: I will too. Yeah, I'm jumping on the Eagles bandwagon.
0: SCG is the host for the Sunday 3:15 game, Sydney versus St Kilda. Saints were absolutely awful last week, did not kick a goal in that first half. And Sydney, well, they've just come off a 20-goal win against Richmond. So
13: this one could get ugly.
0: Oh, yeah.
13: They might take their foot off the gas. Teams seem to be doing that now. You never see them. Yeah.
1: you know.
0: Well, the teams like well, Sydney are a game and a half clear of Hawthorn in of second.
1: Mm.
0: So they can afford that.
1: Mm. Yeah, no, Sydney.
0: No, Sydney at the SCG. Well, here we go. The game that we're meant to be talking to someone. Oh, no, Gary O'Donnell will join us very shortly. He'll talk to us about Essendon and Carlton. But I think the Blues make a four in a row. Would you believe it?
2: I don't want to see it happening, though. I just don't. Oh, I don't want to see my mates
0: it's
2: happy.
0: It's happening. The Blues have won four straight. There we go. They must have hated Voss. Hated him. And then the big game on Monday, the Big Freeze 12, Big Freeze dozen at the MCG, Collingwood and Melbourne. Again, this is going to hurt. No, I'm tipping Collingwood because Melbourne don't win this game. They just don't. And it destroys me as a human that they don't win this game. Now, I haven't beaten Collingwood in forever, and it annoys me.
2: Did you guys
0: me.
2: Not beat him like a year ago or so?
0: No. No, we haven't. And Melbourne just don't win these games. So
1: our mate and friend of the show, Will Parker, had a good game last week.
0: Yes, he did. I'm happy with him.
1: Put himself about. It's good.
0: How about that? He plays a couple of games in a row and he plays well.
1: Yeah.
0: Fly. Play the kids.
1: Play him.
0: Play him this weekend. Don't play Pendlebury. Don't play Dacos. Dacos's. Either of them. Don't play DeGoey either. He's turning in. Oh, he's good.
1: Yeah. He's a one-quarter bully, though.
0: Yeah, but he's a good one. So, I'm tipping Collingwood because I just know Melbourne don't win them. Anyway.
2: I do reckon Melbourne win.
0: Let's get to a break. After the break, talking about King's birthday, we're going to be talking to Ben Holland. The show's all backwards at the minute, so who knows who. But after this, Ben Holland.
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0: And you're on the sport. Jack, Dave, Connor with you tonight. Hopefully you're having a great time wherever you are. And hopefully you've stuck with us through our, I'm going to call it dribble. In the first bit, not a lot of sense spoken. If you learned anything, I would be surprised. But still got a huge show to come. Gary O'Donnell will join us shortly. We've got Josh Gibson before the show ends, and then Peter Frost as well. So things are everywhere at the moment. But let's talk footy. Big game on Monday. It is Big Freeze 12. It is traditional King's birthday. It's Collingwood versus Melbourne. Biggest game of the year for... Well, it used to be for Melbourne, the biggest game of the year. I mean, it's been surpassed by also Anzac. Even, for a few years there, Melbourne played finals, and in particular big finals. So it has been bigger. But When our next guest played, it was Melbourne's grand final.
13: Yeah.
0: And he is an absolute star. Played over 100 games with Richmond, but then crossed to the D's. And then he played in four Queen's birthday games for four wins. So he was the good luck charm for the Melbourne Footy Club. He's one of the greatest centre-half backs. And that is Ben Holland. G'day, Dutchie.
5: Good evening, guys. Very glowing introduction there. Thank you very much for that.
0: Thank you from the bottom of my heart, because been lucky enough to go to a few Queens and Kings birthdays, and as a mad Melbourne supporter, mate, you made me happy at the end of the games you played. I mean, what was it like out there for you?
5: No, it was great. It was our big one and only marquee game for the year as a Melbourne Footy Club, and everyone sort of had it in their diaries that they knew on that holiday Monday that Melbourne and Collingwood would play. So as I sort of remember back, the whole footy world had stopped for the weekend because the other teams had played, and you had this big TV audience watching as well. So we knew lots of eyes were on us, and so you had to perform. And then usually there was a pretty good

0: to throw them around and then get up the ground and kick a big long goal. And that was one of my strengths as well. I was pretty good in the gym, pretty good in the strength components. I was able to hold my own against him there. And then I'm also a pretty good tank on me, so I knew he couldn't outrun me. And so I just used to try and stick as close as I could to him early and annoy the shit out of him pretty much and wear him down. And then I knew that he couldn't throw me around. So we had some good tussles, and I knew if I got on top of him early that he'd get, you know, pretty frustrated. And and I like to have a few words to him as well. I just keep on saying, geez, you're unlucky there, the umpire should have given you a free kick. And he would agree with me, then he'd get frustrated at the umpires. So yeah. As a backman, you try your hardest to, I suppose, to get the forward off their game, and you do it any way you can. And I was lucky enough that I got pebbles a few times there.
1: Well, that's right. I mean, you played over, as I said, 100 games for Richmond, 125, in fact, for the Tigers. Coming across to Melbourne, was that one of the main reasons Melbourne got you across from the Tigers to play on these big, bulking centre-half forwards?
0: Do you know what? Dennis came to my house when he was thinking about trading me, and came there with the whiteboard and the magnets on it. And he goes, look, Benny, we've set you up for a centre forward position here. We've got Brad Miller, who's a young up-and-coming Melbourne player, but he's not quite ready yet. We've got the, you know, all-time champion David Neates back in the goal square, but we just need a big body in the forward line to crash the packs and to create some space and contest for the young guys. And I reckon I played about three games up forward, and then he moved me to the back line pretty quickly. So I was thinking, how good is this? I'm going to be playing forward alongside David Neates. And but there was, I suppose, there was a need down back that they needed another bigger body down there. And so I was happy that I was able to be used, you know, both up forward and down back. And but I probably enjoyed my time down back a bit better.
1: Yeah, I can imagine. I mean, you played so well there as well. But you know, obviously coming across from Richmond, I mean, these games for Melbourne were huge, but for you, did it feel big, or was it just a normal game for you, considering that you did play for a big Melbourne club in the Tigers?
0: It was definitely big, as we talked about. I suppose the pomp and fanfare that goes on beforehand, in terms of the build up from the media. You know, your every day there's a leading up to the weeks, there's, you know, people talking about that holiday Monday. What are you doing on the long weekend? And most people in Melbourne anyway are we're going to go to the footy. You're going to go to the footy. So you knew it was huge. And I suppose the games at Richmond were good. We had some really big crowds and some big rivalries. I mean, Collingwood Richmond was huge, and then Essendon Richmond. But for Melbourne, this was definitely the big, great game, and you knew that, as I said, the people would be watching it. And so it was the highlight of the year when you're playing at the D's.
2: Hey, Ben, it's Dave here. Thanks so much for joining us. Absolute pleasure. Just talking about the two clubs that you played there, what was the how different were the cultures between Richmond Football Club and Melbourne Football Club in your time? Was there a big difference?
0: Look, I was different parts of my career in both clubs. I was a young fellow with a bit wet behind the ears at Richmond, and we had some really good leaders in terms of, you know, Benny Gale was there, and Wayne Campbell and Matthew Knights at the time. When I started out, so I was just bright-eyed and bushy-tailed and taking it all in, and just trying my hardest just to get a game and contribute. And then when I came across to Melbourne, I was a bit more the other way. I was the older player that played in 125 games and needed to put on a bit more of a mature head and help out the younger guys coming through as well. So I reckon Melbourne had tasted a bit more success. They had played in the 2000 grand final under Neil, and I think another losing grand final a few years before that. So they'd not more serious, but they had been to the top of the mountain almost, and so they were ready to go. Whereas Richmond, we were still sort of striving to get there. In my time there, we played in a prelim against Brisbane just before their three-peat. But so they're both good cultures, but both striving to get the recipe right, I suppose.
2: Yeah, and with your time when you say you started at Richmond, who was the which teammate sort of had the biggest influence on your career when you was at Richmond? And then was it a bit of roles reversed when you was at Melbourne? Did you have anyone sort of come up to you and you felt you was on the other end of the stick and giving

0: advice. Did you sort of see both sides to that?
1: Yeah, you're right. So Richmond, back then they sort of put you into your positions, and so Brendan Gar was instrumental with me, and he took me under his wing, and he was, even Greg Deer was one of the ruckman there for a couple of years as well. So these guys have been playing AFL for a long time, and they sort of taught me how to train and how to play and how to get to the level as quick as you could.
0: Yeah.
1: And we had some big players. Richo was fantastic as well, but he was out of my league. He was one of the better runners and, one of the really amazing athletes that you sort of think, how can a guy that's 6'6" run that fast and jump that high and do all this stuff? But he was, one to watch and to also try and emulate. And then at Melbourne, I sort of got batched in with David Neitz and, like I said before, Brad Miller, and there's a couple other guys, Ryan Ferguson, who was there. And so these younger guys coming through, we did work together and worked pretty hard. I'm trying to think. And then even the forward line period that I did spend there, Aaron Davey was new to the club, so you sort of had to make him welcome and sort of help him to work out what he needs to do to get to the level, which he worked it out pretty quickly. Mm. And then down back, my partner in crime was the guy Nathan Carroll, who had the big handlebar moustache and the shaved head, and he was a wild man, but he was a really good player, and so it was my job to try and keep him on the straight and narrow and focusing on footy.
2: That would have been a challenge. I mean, God, if he was, if he looked the way he played footy on the outside of the ground, then oh God, how did you cope with Nathan outside the field?
1: No, he's pretty good. No, when he was switched on, in terms of he was one of these guys that would be the first one getting down the bay and walking in the cold water and doing his massage and doing lots of stuff. So he needs to be institutionalised in terms of in the army or in the footy club or in a school or in a university, because they give him some direction. And then when he got off for the end of the year, I just let him go his way for a month or two and then pulled him back in the line.
2: Fair enough. Now, we're all paying tribute to the late Neil Danaher. Now, last week, of course, the sad news of his passing. But he was your coach at Melbourne, or your first coach at the D's. What were your lasting memories of Neil?
1: Oh, Neil was just a fantastic bloke and a really amazing sort of role model, and I suppose a leader as well of the club. When I came across in 2004, he was pretty, not media shy, but he didn't want to give much to the media. And then the club sort of called on him to, we need you a bit more of a presence. I think they were doing a big membership drive. And so then the Reverend sort of came out, and he became a really polished media performer and giving plenty of interviews. And he sort of changed his personality from this... and he was quite happy to have the country bumpkin persona. But then he came out and he really, behind all that, he was a smart tactician of the game and a really, master strategist in terms of being able to have come up with this strategy, and goes really well. So fantastic in that regard as a coach. And then, like, the stuff that he's done after footy is just amazing. Resilience and amazing integrity and honesty as a man to sort of show those values and show you how to live life positively, even in the most dire circumstances, is one that you look up to and think, geez, if I can just follow that, even just 10%, I'll be doing all right for myself. So I really saw him as a father figure. We were really close. So it was a sad day, even though you knew it was coming. You sort of think, gosh, he's not going to be around anymore. But very, very lucky to have brushed across paths with Neil.
2: Yeah, I'm just looking at your career and just thinking back at Richmond and, the coaches that you would have had at the Tigers and stuff. Where does he rank with the coaches that you had?
1: Oh, number one, by a country mile. He was great. He was really an honest coach, and he was hard, very hard. He would tell you how it was, but frustratingly, he was right most of the time. So he'd give it to you between the eyeballs and say, you didn't go hard enough there. You need to toughen up a little bit or whatever it was, and you'd you know, once you'd licked your wounds and you were a bit upset with it, you'd have a think about it, go, you know what, he's right there. And but he would keep on talking to you, and he wouldn't just leave you, hang you out to dry. He'd just say, well, this is what you've got to work on, and if you work on that, you're back in the team, or you'll be back on the ground. So he's very honest, and that's what you ask for as a from a leader, is that you can see where they stand, you know what they stand for, and they're honest with you.
2: Yeah, well, it's going to be a big freeze on Monday, and it's going to be good fun. How do you think the Mighty D's will go, Ben? How will we run out and play, and can we win against them, for God's sake?
1: Yeah. Oh, look, I've been really impressed with the way the D's have been playing this year, in terms of they're just exciting to watch. They're really attacking, and they're you know, looking good forward of centre, which I reckon we've struggled with the last couple of years. So I'm positive for Monday. I know they've hit a few speed humps the last couple of weeks, but getting a few personnel back will be good. You know, Maxie's a superstar, and if he can get on top and you know, keep the guys, because of Cozzy and Chandler and Steele as well, these guys in the middle have been having good seasons. If they can get back into that form they had a couple of weeks ago, then I don't think they'll have too much trouble getting over the top of Collingwood. I mean, Collingwood are just hanging on at the moment. And so hopefully we get them when they're bruised and battered, and we can get a good win on Monday.
2: It makes me ill to think the Melbourne can win. I mean, it makes me happy, but gee whiz. It's a big
1: Have some confidence.
2: No, not against them. Right. Not against them. Hey, we'll leave it there, Ben. Great to catch up and talk. I mean, we talked to Nick off and on this program, and he's a wonderful man. So, I mean, it's great to know that you are as well. Thanks so much for joining us tonight. And, yeah, we'll stay in touch.
1: Beautiful. Thanks, Jack.
2: Yeah,
1: Dave, Connor.
0: Cheers, Ben. Thanks, mate.
2: Man, perfect. There we go. Ben Holland, former Tiger and then Demon. 4 from 4 when Queen's birthday come around for Melbourne. So very, very exciting. Dave, we need him definitely out there. And if
0: just
2: he was out there.
0: Just need him turn up.
2: Just to be there.
3: Just to be there at the G.
0: Sit on the bench. Face on the old big screen, and then
2: sit on the bench.
0: The old collie wobbles.
2: Sit on the bench. Hey, we've got to keep moving because we're packed in. So hopefully Gary O'Donnell, premiership player with the Essendon Footy Club, will join us next.
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2: Radio, you're on the sport. Jack, Dave, Connor with you tonight. Hopefully having a great time wherever you are. Huge show still to come. Just spoke to Ben Holland. Still got Peter Frost from the Hillsville Greyhounds and Josh Gibson to join us very shortly. But let's do this.

We'll have a bounce, but that's all we'll have. Kevin Sheedy has done it again for the Bombers. There's the

0: moments of the 1993 Grand Final, where Essendon defeated Carlton, as Sandy Roberts said, 133-89 in front of more than 96,000 people. And one of the stars that day for the Bombers was our next guest. He had on, this is on AFL tables, of course, he had it 33 times and kicked two behinds and had a hit out in that. So that's crazy. he was the best and fairest in the premiership year that year, and that's Gary O'Donnell. G'day, Gary.
1: Thank you, boys. Yeah, all the best. And if the siren had gone about 2 seconds later, I had the footy tapped to me and I kicked it as the siren went. It would have gone up my jumper and I still would have had it. So that was a pain in the bum. But, yeah, it was a great day for us and great memories.
0: I bet it is. I mean, obviously, you look back on it now and how sweet it was back in the time when Essendon were winning consistently, not so much these days. But take us back to that day, Gary. Big crowd, obviously big occasion, but it just seemed the ball bounced your way the whole day. Is that how you felt out there?
1: Yeah, we started the game well. We had it was a really hot day, so it was high 20s, so we were only a young team as well. I wasn't, I was 28, but we had seven or eight blokes that were 20 or under, so we ran them off our feet, off their feet. Speed Kills was our sponsor, so we... that was the actual theme of the day, I suppose. And, we started well. I think quarter time was about 5-8-1 or something. If we had a kick straight, the game might have been over. So it was made it a great day for us because we led by that or more the whole game.
0: Well, that's right. The margin, I was watching it again today, and I just know that, the margin stayed at, around about the 40-point mark the whole day. And, yeah, you're right, the start was huge. And in particular, even during that second quarter, you guys were on 8 goals and they kicked their second. So, it was just a pleasing start. Like, I can just imagine, the build-up to the game, you would have been worried about that, and it just seemed to click.
1: We'd 3 weeks earlier, we'd played them in the first ever night final. So we finished first, they finished second. It was a final six we played at the MCG under lights. The first ever AFL night final. So we lost by 2 points. We had to go through the rapid charge, played West Coast, plays Adelaide in a prelim, played them. And Neil Danaher, bless his heart, the great Neil Danaher, he was an assistant coach. He put together the strategy of the centre bouncers, that how we were going to beat, Justin Madden, Greg Williams, Craig Bradley, and I think Brett Heber and Gleeson were changing on and off the ball out of the forward line. So we had it set up for us, and we smashed them out of the middle. I actually got 8 centre clearances that day. So thanks to the great rowdy Neil Danaher.
0: Right. What was so impressive about that? I mean, was it something that you hadn't thought of, or was it just this no one did it at the time?
1: It was just how it was setting up. So I've still got the handout. So it's been 33 years ago. I've still got the handout that day. And she used to have big handouts. He used to knock a couple of forests over to make it. We had about 30 pages a game. But, it was all where Gleeson or Heber were setting up. It's where they were going to block for Williams and Bradley running through from behind Justin Madden. We just kept picking them off all day, so it was a beauty.
0: It was, and I mean, it's so special. The week, of course, with Michael Long winning the Norm Smith, and then Gavin Wanganeen winning the Brownlow on the Monday. So, I mean, it would have been this incredible achievement to go through that year. Not only being the champion team, but also having these champion players.
1: Yeah, so we won everything. Tim Watson even won Father of the Year that year. So we cleaned up. If we go to a local footy club, we would have won all the meat trays as well. But, a great year. After the first 5 games, I think we were 1.5 wins out of 5, and we got on a bit of a roll and end up on top. I think it was only a 20-round season that year. It might have been shortened for some reason, but we finished on top, but it was really close. The top six teams were really, really close from first to sixth, and we were just able to get on a roll in that September month to win the flag.
2: Hi, Gary. It's Dave. Dave here. Thanks so much for joining us. Absolute pleasure. Now, I want to take you back to the start of your career, Gary. You sort of waited years for your senior debut. I think you played 69 reserve games before you actually made your debut. What actually kept you motivated during that time?
1: It certainly did. Well, I had no offers from other clubs. The only club that approached me was Brunswick in the VFA.
2: Hell yeah.
1: Or VFL in those days. VFA, yeah, and it was Steve Parsons, an old Richmond player. He said, I saw him at his sister's 21st. One of my mates was going out with her. He said, oh, if you ever want a game, go to footy in the VFA, come and see me. Yeah, so, those were the days. So it was a year in the under 19s, 3 years in the reserves. So it was virtually 4 full years. So I got my first game in the last game of 87. And I knew that once I got a game, I'd done the hard yards in the apprenticeship and was confident that I could get a career. Whereas these days, blokes get spit out of the system pretty quickly if they don't get a game or if they don't. Improve their weaknesses and strengthen their strengths. I saw plenty of blokes get games before me as well, and then was spit out in 5 or 10 games. Mm. But then I was able to have a pretty good career after that.
2: I mean, looking back, did that apprenticeship make you a better player and leader?
1: Oh, definitely, yeah. And I was blessed with some of the blokes that I played under while I was coming through. So you got Terry Danner, Tim Watson, Simon Madden, Leon Baker, those types. So they were greats at the footy club. And it's probably a little bit different. Essendon now, they haven't really got any leadership on the field, and that's where we struggle. So hopefully over the next 2 or 3 years, some of these young blokes coming through, whoever becomes the coach at the club can actually, develop blokes in the field.
2: Yeah.
0: It was also incredible. I mean, looking at Wikipedia here, so maybe it's wrong or right, we don't know, but you can correct it if it's
1: good,
0: wrong.
1: If it's good, it's right.
0: Well, you played obviously
1: good,
0: North. You're an Eastern Rangers, Eastern boy, so North Ringwood. But you played junior premierships with Paul Salmon at North Ringwood, and then you end up playing an AFL premiership with him. Like, how special was that for you?
1: That was pretty good. Yeah, we grew up together, a similar age, or a couple of months apart. Also, a bloke called Peter Banfield who played probably about 30 games at Essendon, then he got traded up to Brisbane and played up there when they were playing at Carrara in the old days. So, we probably had a pretty good junior team, the three of us coming through, and Fish was that tall as a 13-year-old anyway. So, we had an advantage, but it was great all those years later to play in a premiership. He had a good day, grand final day as well. I think he kicked 5 as well. So, good fella.
0: He certainly is.
1: Good to see him at reunions.
0: Yes, I bet. Just one last one on the grand final, though. You are credited with a one hit out. When was that? And how big an achievement was that to have a hit out on grand final day?
1: Well, around the ground boundary line throw-ins, we'd had Peter Somerville as the ruckman kick behind the player, and whoever was there at the stoppage went up for the ruck against Justin Madden. So it was the only thing you had to do was not let him smash it 30 metres their way. So I got one hit out. I actually did it quite a few times that year. I think if you look up AFL stat tables, I reckon I had about 15 to 20 hit outs for the year. And I'm 5'11", so imagine if I was Mason Cox, no one would have been able to stop me.
0: Correct. Yeah, you got 8 in total for that year, so you
1: did I? Okay, yeah.
0: It's pretty good.
1: There it is. I'm overrating myself, but it's I won 3 Brownlows as well.
0: I can remember. Yeah, sure.
3: Hey, Gary, just Connor here. I was just wondering, what do you see in the EFNL compared to what you were playing into now, like with players like Sully, Connor McDonald and Mac Andrew coming from it? What are you seeing with that progression from that to AFL?
1: As in the guys that have come from the East Houston in the AFL now. I think it was a pretty strong comp when I was coming through. There was obviously no draft. You were zoned to Essendon. So if I'd have lived in Croydon, say, I would have played with Carlton. So there was the differences. But, yeah, look, it's always been a strong competition out in the east. Vermont were a strong club in the old days, and there was actually my first, as a 17-year-old, my first game for North Ringwood in the seniors was about midway through in the year. Vermont hadn't been beaten for about 3 years at home, and we beat them. This little skinny 60-kilo kid playing on the wing helped North Ringwood beat Vermont for the first time at home. But, yeah, look, a good factory, as they say, for kids coming out of the east. The grounds, I think, are of a good standard these days compared to the old days, so you get good development of your kids, and hopefully we get many more from out the eastern suburbs coming through and representing the eastern side of Melbourne in the AFL.
0: Yes. Now, I know you live in Perth these days, Gary, but has Welshie rung you to ask you to coach a week yet, or are you going to leave that alone?
1: It could have been last week because I saw him at the captain's run the day before at Optus Stadium, but I coached him at I was an assistant coach under Matty Knights when Walshy was coming through, and I thought he should. We had a selection process for the captain, and Joe Watson ended up getting it, but I actually voted for Andrew Welsh that day, that time. It was a pre-season camp up at Coffs Harbour, and the match committee and a few of the leaders of the team, the players, voted on it. I think it was about two of us that had Andrew, but they went for Job. I thought Andrew should have captained for a couple of years before Job, and I reckon we would have been better for it. But sliding doors. He's now the president, and hopefully he makes the right decision, as long with the selection panel about our next coach in the coming weeks and months.
0: Yes. How delicate is it in your eyes?
1: Oh, look, I wouldn't like to comment about who should be or who shouldn't be.
0: We'll
1: have trust in a selection panel and Andrew that are going to make the right decision.
0: No, fair enough. But anyway, so this Sunday night, can the Bombers get it done? Can they replicate the 93 grand final and beat the Blues, or might be a bit too hard with the Blues on that winning streak?
1: Who knows? The way we're going, you wouldn't have thought. But in a two-horse race, anything can happen. You just got to get a good start, like that grand final. Get a good start, and you get your tails up, and you play a bit more confidently as well, and anything can happen. But Carlton would start favourites, especially their form over the last 3 weeks. And there's quite a few injuries at the footy club at Essendon at the moment. But look, I'm just buoyed by some of the young kids that have come through this year, and hopefully they'll be the players that take us to the promised land in the future.
0: Very good. And we are joining you live from the golf club in Perth. How'd you hit them today?
1: Yeah. No, it was no good. I only had 27 Stableford points. The pin positions and the greens were like the bloody Masters. Tough. So I had 42 putts, so no good. But I played at a course called Hillside. It's a public course in Kalamunda, sort of in close to the airport in Perth, if anyone's been there.
2: And Gary, can I ask you what your handicap is?
1: Yeah, just standing next to a club is about my handicap. No, I play off 20, about 25 normally, so if I break 100, I've had a good
2: happy
1: day.
2: Days, yeah. Yeah.
0: Oh,
2: yeah.
0: Very good. Hey, we'll leave it there, Gary. It's great to catch up again. Thanks so much for joining us tonight on very short notice, because I messaged you only an hour ago. So, yeah, appreciate it, mate.
1: Thanks, fellas. I would have been better than halves anyway.
2: Right, yeah, absolutely.
1: Too good.
2: Cheers, Gary.
0: What a legend. Gary O'Donnell there. Premiership lay with the Bombers, but also won the Best and Fairest in 93 as well. So that's the highest honour you can get in football, is a Best and Fairest in a Premiership year. We'll get to a break. After the break, we'll check Greyhound Racing with Peter Frost.
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0: And you're on the sport, Jack Dave Connor with you tonight, hopefully having a great time wherever you are, at the Sport FM on Twitter, Facebook or Instagram. Make sure you go there, like us and follow us to get all the show news, links to interviews, and if you could subscribe to your podcast page, that would be good. Unfortunately, we're probably going to have run out of time to talk to Josh Gibson tonight, but we've had Gary O'Donnell and Ben Holland as well. Now, this Sunday, huge event at the Hillsville Greyhounds. It's the Big Freeze 12. There's going to be slides, there's going to be music. Of course, there's going to be greyhound racing, which is, well, in my eyes, one of the better types of racing. It's going to be a great event, and there is going to be a star-studded people going down the slide. Names like James Vandermaat, who is obviously the race caller at Hillsville. Robbo, who we spoke to last week. Russell Robertson. Jason Thompson, greyhound trainer. We've also got Oscar McInerney, Mark Jackson's going to be there, Wacko Jacko.
2: Mm.
0: Oh, it's going to be huge. So it's going to be an amazing day. And to talk to us all about it and to preview the big event and talk to us about what's going on is the general manager of the Hillsville Greyhounds, and that is Peter Frost. G'day, Pete.
7: G'day, boys. Thanks for having me.
0: Thank you for joining us, mate. What a huge day you've got lined up.
7: Yeah, mate, it's really kicking over. It's a sad year, as you know, with the, you know, the passing of Neil and whatever. Everybody knows what we're doing it for, mate, but it's just been overwhelming to see a little greyhound club be embraced by not only our community. It's we've had donations pretty much Australia-wide through our industry, and it's great. It's fantastic to see. It's going to be a good day.
0: It is. It's a very unique greyhound track being straight. There's only a few of them in Australia, so I mean, you've got that over the others, but just give us a background on your time at Hillsville and how you got involved in this.
7: Well, basically, I've been up at Hillsville now for 3 years, and I'm relatively local. And part of my brief was to sort of embrace the local community, and it doesn't happen overnight. And 3 years in, I can sort of proudly say that we're really starting to make some traction in the community. We had a fundraiser for a bushfire for the CFA, or the District 13 Fire Brigades, and we raised just under 25K for that. And it's just great. I mean, it's a great facility up there. As you said, we're the only straight track in Victoria. Well, I would say we're the best straight track in Victoria. Because we're the only one.
0: That's better.
7: It's great. I mean, it's such a great facility up there. We're on 15 acres. We've got a great crew that maintain the place. Yeah. And, it's been a little hidden gem, so to speak, for so long.
0: It is. Yeah.
7: I mean, you've been up there yourself, Jack. It's a great spot.
0: No,
7: great
0: spot. In fact, used to live around the corner from it there, Pete, and used to take my two sons to the races, and they used to love going there and watching the puppy racing, as they called it. But tell us a bit about this background of Big Freeze 12. You've got the slide happening. How did all this come about? Because it's such a great idea and event for the community, but where did it all start?
7: Well, it came to fruition. This is our third year. The first year, it was just, I suppose it was just having a chat after work. You know, we should do something for the Big Freeze. So we hired just a little dunking machine. And I think we raised $3,000 in that first year. And there was a half a dozen of us that went in the dunking machine. And we were proud of that achievement. I mean, it doesn't matter whether you're raising the $3 or $3,000. It's all going to a good cause. So it evolved from there. The second year, we dressed it up a bit more. We had a couple of MCs. We expanded the list, and last year we were privileged to raise $33,000. And this year we really wanted to take the next step. And I thought it's a good opportunity to embrace the community and get the community involved in this. And you'll see one of our sliders, Sally. She contacted me. The sliders were all being nominated, but she took it upon herself to reach out, and she wanted to be involved. She told the story, why Freeze MND was so important to her, about her, she lost her grandfather. And that's the thing. She's actually a local fire woman as well. And it's just fantastic. So the community get involved, and the funds we've already raised this year is it's quite significant. It's great. It's fantastic.
0: Well, your aim is about $60,000. You're well and truly over halfway there. So how important is it to get this promotion, to know it's on, and to have the donations coming in like this? Because it's quite phenomenal.
7: Yeah, it is. It's the gentleman we got the slide off down at King's Fiberglass. I interviewed him last week, and he actually provides all the slides around Australia, the blue ones, and he also provides the white one at the MCG. And a question I asked him was Glenn King, his name. He's from King's Fiberglass, and that was just a little plug for him. But he. He was amazing. I asked him the question, how much money do you think all these little DIY events have raised in the whole total? And his comeback was, absolutely millions. It's, we focus on the big day on the Monday, or I still call it the Queen's birthday. But it's just phenomenal. There are so many people behind the scenes that work hard to this just hideous disease. And Glenn's one of them, and he's one of thousands.
0: Yeah,
7: it doesn't. It's we all know about the cause. Robbo touched on it last week. It's just phenomenal to see everybody get behind this. I mean, I never met Neil Denham myself, but it sort of touched me. He was always one of those guys that he was never going to go away. He was always going to be there for the big freeze.
0: No, I'm with you there. Now let's talk about some of the slidees there, Pete. First of all, James Vandermart, who's your race caller at Hillsville. How is he going to fare with the cold water?
7: Well, Jimmy goes all right, and we've had to actually put him going down the slide last because he did a little social media stream for me the other day and confessed that last year he weed in the pool. So he said, well, you're not pissing in the pool this year, Jim, so he's going stone muddleless last. For a good reason too, let me tell you. No, we've got a great lineup. We've got the Sandown Vet. We've got Rain Racing Victoria's CEO, Stuart Lane. We've got the Federal Member of Parliament, Aaron Violi, and Cindy McLeish from the Eildon.
0: Eildon, yes, State MP, for Eildon. Cool. Yeah, keep going.
7: We've got the list in front of you. Oscar McInerney, he's kindly donated his time to head down, and... the theme is their favourite movie characters, and let me tell you, Oscar's got an absolute ripper.
0: Really? Okay.
7: He's done a good one, and we were lucky enough to get, for those who remember, Mark Jacko Jackson, as you said.
0: Wild man.
7: The wild man. As you know, we've got Robbo. Jacko won't be singing on an individual.
0: Thank God.
7: Robbo's asked me to make sure that definitely doesn't happen, but it's going to be a good day. We've got a really good lineup. We've got Jeff from Maths.
0: Yeah.
7: Remember, you watch that show, don't you?
0: No, I've never seen an episode. I'm sure he's amazing.
7: We've got Group 1 trainers, probably the best greyhound trainer in Australia at the moment, being Jason Thompson.
0: Yeah.
7: And we've got a whole mix. We've got another trainer going down by the name of Jimmy Holt. He's a greyhound trainer from Kyneton.
0: Right.
7: He's another one like Sally. He reached out to me. He lost his best friend 2 years ago, and his best friend was given 5 years to live with MND, and only made it to 2 years. So that sort of touched him, and again, it's just things like that. It's just it's great to see everybody getting involved.
0: It's gonna be a great day. We do know that, Pete. But there's also plenty of other things after or before the big slide, and that's the greyhound racing itself, and then obviously Robbo and his band are getting up to play some music.
7: Yeah, Rob Owen, I don't know whether you've seen his mate Aaron Shemry. He's an absolute maestro when it comes to music. He plays for Ross Wilson and all the likes. He's a very busy man. He's just finished a tour with the Wiggles, which are probably bigger than Ross Wilson will ever be. But he's just fantastic. And they've got another girl, Rosie Conforto. They're doing a three-piece in the shed. We've got a shed up there where we do a live music. We're themed it effectively around, around Neagle this year. Given it is, and you know, we encourage everyone to come on up and enjoy the day. As Robbo said last week, he wants it to be a party, a celebration, and you know, I tend to agree with him. It's going to be a ripper. And as you said, we've got 12 great races going on. It kicks off at 10:55. Last race is about 2:20. We're going to do some thank yous, presentations, and then into the music and party time. And hopefully I'll be able to put my feet down then. It'll be good.
2: I just want to ask you a question just about training of dogs. What are the key traits that you look for when you, like, you've got a young greyhound? I'm asking for a friend.
7: Asking for a friend? You're probably asking the wrong person. I would say the first thing you do is look at their coat. It's you can tell a healthy dog. It's a bit like anyone. Some dogs they're shining and they look ready to go. That's probably way out of my league to answer that question. I'm more of the administration side of greyhounds, not the training. I mean, I've bonded with a lot of trainers. Yeah, they're fantastic people. I think you mentioned earlier about the best racing game, Jack. They love their animals, and it's not like they're out in a paddock on their own sort of thing. Some of our trainers, they sleep on the end of the bed. With their owners, and they get paid better than me.
0: The deeper question there is, Pete, is the future of greyhound racing. I mean, we see it's sort of getting phased out across New Zealand, and it's had troubles in New South Wales. The future of greyhound racing, what are your thoughts on it?
7: My thoughts are, a lot of people are very... I suppose they don't have the knowledge of the greyhound industry. And I'll be honest, 3 years ago, I sort of, on the outside looking into the greyhound industry, I always had no other than a doubt because I believed what I read. It wasn't until I sort of got in the trenches and found out this industry. There are some fantastic people in this industry. They love their dogs, and you're always going to have your negatives. It's unfortunate what's going on at the moment in Tasmania, but it's very political. I won't get into politics. But, I think from the outside looking in, people aren't aware. I had a lady that refused to come to greyhound racing, came to a function one day, and I said, can you do me a favour? Can you come back tomorrow? And I took her for a walk, introduced her to trainers. She patted the dogs. Within 40 minutes, she came up and apologised and said, I need to stop believing what I read. And that's factual. It really is. It happens in everything, but it's unfortunate. It's a fantastic industry. It's a family industry.
2: Yeah.
7: I've got a friend that his wife, she works at the greyhounds. She'll be doing the food on Sunday for everybody. And their three kids, they come up and work there as well. They volunteer their time. It's such an underrated industry. It really is.
0: It certainly is. Hey, unfortunately, Pete, we've got to leave it there, mate. We've run out of time. But, hey, good luck on Monday or Sunday, sorry. It's going to be a great day.
7: Yeah, thanks, guys. I appreciate it. And if anyone can't make it, we're streaming it live on our social media. It'll be on our Facebook page and also the GRV Watchdog app.
0: Yeah.
7: And throughout the day. We've got Jason Adams from Sky Generals hosting for the day. He's your MC, get behind us. Thanks for your time make a donation. Appreciate
0: next year I'll be going down. Is that right?
7: I think you're going to be definitely going down next year, Jack.
0: I can't wait. Thanks again, Pete.
7: Thanks, Pete.
0: Pleasure.
2: Cheers.
0: Fantastic. Peter Frost there from the General Manager of the Hillsville Greyhounds. Again, make sure. Hillsville Greyhounds, 10:30. Sunday morning, get down there. It's going to be great. It's the 7th of June. Oh, it's going to be... Yep, a huge day.
2: Yeah.
0: Big day. Thanks, guys.
2: We got through.
0: If you've survived this far, well done. Thanks to Gary O'Donnell, Ben Holland, and, of course, Peter Frost. We'll be back, same bat time, same bat channel next week.
2: Bye.
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10: I was a heartbreaker on Saturday. They did so much right, Subi, for so much of the afternoon. They led halfway through the last quarter. Claremont kicked the final two goals. Kieran Douglas hit the post with the last kick of the afternoon at a very gloomy Leaderville Oval in overcast conditions, but a chance to rebound this week against the Demons. Both teams 4-4, a crucial game at the midway point of the season. Jack Murray's having an excellent 2026 campaign. He's been good enough to join us here on Sports Breakfast. Morning, Jack.
11: Morning, gents. Thanks for having me.
10: It's a pleasure. Now, that phone line, first things first, sounds very clear. Where have you parked yourself today to have a chat to us after reception issues previously?
11: Yeah, we've rectified that. Driven well down the road, Jacob, to a bit of a higher vantage point. So hopefully we stay in touch.
10: Very good. No, you're coming through crystal clear to our audience this morning. Hey, tough loss. I mean, you did so much right. You led Claremont deep into the last quarter, and it just eludes your grasp at the dying stages. How do you reflect on the game?
11: Yeah, it was disappointing. The way we reviewed it, and I suppose the correct way to review it as well, is that while it did escape our grasp in the last couple of minutes of the game, that work was done much earlier. We had a few opportunities earlier in the game, myself included, to really put a little bit more pressure on Claremont and let ourselves down in the second quarter around the ground with our setups and be able to execute from stoppage and in transition as well. So we don't look at it in the minute details, Jacob, in terms of the last 2 minutes, what we could have done better. We look at it from a totality perspective of the whole game. And Kieran and Campbell had a couple of chances late to put the game in our favour, but the reality is they don't deserve that pressure. And we should have taken care of things a little bit earlier. So, yeah, it was a bit of a heartbreaking loss, but we move on, we lick our wounds, and we go again this weekend, and as what you described is a pretty crucial game.
12: You say you don't sort of look at the last 2 minutes or 5 minutes, but you do match simulation for those sorts of things, I suppose, don't you, over the period of time. Are there areas that you let yourself down in those last minutes?
11: You're right. We do match simulation of those minutes and crucial periods of the game, and I thought we generally executed well around the ground. I do think it is a little bit unfair to put the burden or the blame on some missed opportunities late in the game. So I thought generally we executed well in those moments, but the reality is it's very hard to put the pressure on a young player of having a shot with 8 seconds to go, and you don't look at that much further than that. And I think Jacob was at the ground. You would have been able to see the camaraderie of our group getting over to Kieran and let him know that game wasn't on his boot and get around him. But I thought generally late in the game we did execute well, but as I said earlier in the game, we let ourselves down over the totality of the game. So that's what we review strongly.
10: Yeah, you're right. I was going to mention that as soon as the siren went, all of the players, the ball finished on the opposite flank. It was only just kicked back into play and the siren went, and everyone went over to Kieran straight away. It was a brilliant mark. I mean, that's what should be recognised as well, is that he took a one-on-one mark deep in the pocket against a very good defender to set up a chance to win the game after Ciano's mark at half-forward. So a couple of young kids actually did stand up in the moment with a couple of clutch marks to give you a chance at victory.
11: Correct, and you even draw that back a bit further. You have Charlie Burke intercepting on the last line of defence to propel us forward, and Jackson McGowan tearing the ball through the middle of the ground. So, as I said, I thought we executed well in that play in particular, but in other aspects late in the game to give us a chance. But, yeah, it's unfair to put it on a goal kick late in the game, and really proud of how Kieran handled himself in the moment post-game as well.
12: And we've got to remember Claremont's been the form side as well. But you must be pleased with what you're seeing with the development of this side of yours.
11: Yes, yeah, we are pleased in terms of how we're competing in games, and we haven't had a game where we've been put away early or blown out of the water in a loss. They've all been close losses and a couple of nail biters as well. So we don't want to create the habit of honourable losses, and we don't want to start patting ourselves on the back when the scoreboard doesn't go our way, Wayne. But the improvement of the group to stay in games and be a harder team to play against is certainly improving, and just makes it more enjoyable as a player to be in competitive games every week. But we are 4-4, and we don't want to be a middling club. So it's about improving in those key moments. Every game's presented a new opportunity, and Perth does this weekend as well. So we're looking to get in front of the ledger and what shapes the real 8-point match.
10: It was a unique game in many ways because there were patterns of scoring, Jack. You mentioned the second quarter you were disappointed. They kicked 6 goals to your 2. Then you kept them goalless for about 40 minutes of game time. They snatched the lead back with the last two. But you played some really good football, particularly in that third quarter. So it was a game of momentum swings. Was that something that was addressed during the week by Jared, trying to, I guess, keep the momentum when you're playing the football you want to?
11: Yeah, definitely. And I think we've seen it at AFL level, waffle level as well over the past couple of years, that at times it is a game of momentum, and you're going to have periods of the game where opposition clubs, including Claremont, who are a quality outfit and sit at the top of the ladder for good reason, they will take ascendancy at some part of the game. They're too good not to. So you've got to expect that that's coming, and how do you mitigate them as best you possibly can with setups and how you use the football? And then when you're in control, like we had a good third quarter, for example, how do you best maximise that and make sure you keep the foot on the throat and keep pushing forward, I guess. So that's something we certainly speak about on a weekly basis, really. You don't expect a full game of domination any week, really. The Waffle, as we've seen this year, is such an even competition in its design, and you're seeing upsets get up week on week. So you're never expecting 4 quarters of total domination, but what you are expecting is for the totality of the game, as I sort of hinted on earlier, that you are coming up trumps and putting the foot on the throat when you do have momentum and taking advantage of that as well.
10: Jack Myers with us from Subi, reigning best and fairest premiership player and about to become an expert commentator on Sport FM. We'll talk about that in a moment. We're chatting ahead of Perth on Saturday for Subiaco. You lost Sokol and Borship before the game. So they're two major losses, two bookends, and they've won, I think, 8 leading goal kicker awards between them. When did you know they were out, Jack? Was that on the morning of the game, or were you aware ahead of time?
11: We leave our team meetings this year to a Friday night, so it is all very close to the game. So I found out about Borch a little bit earlier, but Sokol was certainly quite late, and I think they gave him every opportunity to get up. And end of the day, I think it was just a smart call to leave Socks on the sideline for the week and just let the 30-year-old body recover a little bit. He's our only 30-year-old in the group, so give him a bit of stick for it, but he's moving very well and has retaken to Waffle football very nicely. So, yeah, it doesn't help. You lose a couple of really quality players, but not the first time this year that we've lost a couple of quality players, and we knew it would take a squad mentality. So while that did affect us in terms of a couple of really quality magnets in front of the footy, we're expecting to cover that every week, and we've got a quality reserves program in place led by Tom Lowndes and overseen by Jared as well. So we've got a lot of quality players there that are ready to fill the void and develop into Waffle footballers.
10: Will they be back this week? The Henderson boys came in. Campbell and Lockie both came into the side. Will both Ryan and Ben be available for Saturday?
11: Yeah, I listened to Jared's interview with Matt on your show earlier in the week, and I think he said that Borch is going to be a little bit longer out. Sox trained very strongly last night, so while I wasn't in match committee and don't want to be till 11:30 or whenever they go to on a Wednesday night, I'll leave that up to the physios and the coaches to determine. So, yeah, yet to find out on that one, Jacob. I suppose it's better than waiting till Friday to interview me when the teams have come out. So, yeah, not sure. I think Borch will be a little bit longer out, but hoping Sox will get through.
12: We spoke to Scully the other day about, you know, empowerment of players and all that sort of stuff, and players accepting responsibilities and being accountable. Are you seeing that in that side now, the young blokes coming through, the development in that regard?
11: Yeah, we are. And it takes a couple of honest conversations, to be honest, Wayne, at times. Jared's such a thorough and detailed and quality coach that I think at times, sometimes too much information is given to the players. It's such a detailed coaching group, and so much quality information is given to these players. Sometimes we've got to just pull the handbrake a little bit on the player empowerment and development perspective, where you've got to let the player take control of their own career as well. So it's a fine balancing act, because the player needs to be detailed up with all the knowledge they can, but also at a certain point, like Jared can't be out there in the game with us. We don't get in for 30 minutes while you can send messages out from the box. We've got to be able to work through that ourselves. So it depends on the individual type, to be honest. Some young players are a little bit more on the front foot in terms of that, and some are a little bit more standoffish, and rightly so, as they feel their way through Waffle football. But it's trying to accelerate those conversations around how do we keep empowering you to be the best footballer for our team, and getting outside of the internal battle that a lot of footballers do face, where you're thinking about, when you're out there on the field, you're thinking about your own game, how you're going, versus how the team's going, how can I best help the team? So that's certainly a few conversations we've had with a big part of the group, and we're trying to develop that. I think we're seeing that improve week on week. Like, we are miles ahead of where we were. I think I refer back to round three against the West Coast Eagles, where we kind of lost our way a little bit. I think we're miles ahead of them there, but we've still got room to grow. So it's exciting seeing it week on week, but it is a lot of work, and we're committed to that for our group, because, as I said, we have got quite a young group, and we're committed to getting the best out of ourselves each and every week and improving as quickly as possible.
12: I think a lot of that will be evident in your reviews, you know, when players themselves are taking responsibility and accountability, and it's not just for the coaches to be telling what people did wrong or whatever. Do you see that development there?
11: Yeah, you're absolutely right, Wayne. And then it's about accelerating those conversations in a lecture room, into the field as well, and having those conversations between players rather than coaches being involved at all in some instances. As I said, they're not out there to play with us. So, yeah, we are seeing that, and players starting to take a little bit more responsibility and ownership as well. And then it's, how is that feedback delivered? You're pretty time poor on field, so it has to be direct, and it has to be pretty stern at times. So it's about having a kind of relationship with each and every player to be able to deliver that feedback and that be noted, and then keep playing football, and then you can really address it in more detail at a break. So I think that's why a lot of football programs are so big on being connected and being a together team and fostering that connection, because come the game day, it is pretty hectic. There's a lot going on, and conversations are flying, and they can be pretty direct. So you've got to have a connected group, firstly, to be able to review these games strongly and be together a part of that.
10: Jack, I want to go back to a period in the game on Saturday, third quarter. You kicked two goals in about 3 minutes. The second one was a ripper from on the juncture of the 50 at right half forward. Then you come from the ground. You've just kicked two goals, and we get frustrated. We go, why would someone come off? They've just kicked two majors. And Matt made a very salient point after the game. He said, well, you're the second ruck, so you have to come off. Then Rickson goes off, and you come back on to play ruck. But when you've kicked two goals in 2 minutes, is there part of you that wants to turn to the runner and say, hey, I'm on a hot streak here. I've just put us in front. Let me stay on the ground?
11: Yeah, oh, there is certainly. I brought myself off. That was time for me to come off anyway in that instance. As we've documented, Fraser Rickson's our young ruckman this year, and he was having a massive task on the weekend facing Ollie Eastland. So we were a forward short in the rotations anyway, with a couple of laid outs, as we mentioned earlier. So rotations were pretty important on the weekend, and no one is above when you're meant to come off the field. Obviously, some circumstances allow it, but just the fact that you can't really... If I didn't come off at that stage, you burn Fraser for 16, 18 minutes against Ollie Eastland, and that's not fair on him. So it's about taking the perspective that the team is bigger than the individual, and I would have loved to have stayed out there in the forward line, but you come straight off straight away when you know what it causes and the flow and effects for everyone else. So it's a pretty easy decision in that respect.
12: Well, you partly led into my next question, you know, my last question. How's the ruck? I mean, how's the ruck going?
11: It's going well. Fraser's done a great job and developed. I think it's been a month since I've been on the show, so he's continued to develop really well. And the improvement he's shown in his around-the-ground work and ability to take marks around the ground and continue to follow up is great. And he continues to see the improvement with him week on week in different aspects. He's like, he's adding a new little trait every week or so, and he'll go off to the state program pretty shortly. So looking forward to seeing what he can do on that stage and against bodies that haven't played in the ruck and the waffle for 8 or 9 years like he has been facing. So expecting him to go really well and dominate that competition. So Fraser's doing a great job. Hopefully he doesn't dominate it too much, and maybe he can stay at Subi for the next 10, 15 years. That'd be great. But if not, I'm sure it'll be big and great things await Fraser.
10: But then if that happens, Wayne might have a ruck question for you.
9: So yeah, how's he going to draft?
10: Kind of need
12: I
10: him to get
12: can't cope
10: drafted.
12: Without that.
10: Does that mean I'll ask a ruck question?
12: That's my go-to.
10: Do you take the lead ruck role then when he goes, or is there someone in the reserves that can come in and play a role? Because Jacob Wagonecht out for the year, I think, with an ankle, so he's not available.
12: Get
10: Does that change
12: back.
10: Your role?
9: Potentially, yeah. As I said, I wasn't involved in match committee last night, Jacob. I'm sure they would have had a long and thorough discussion. But, yeah, that would make sense to be able to burden a little bit more of the load and potentially disperse it amongst a couple of players. Like, you look in the AFL, how Geelong do it? But, you know, they have four or five players that go through there every week. So I would have thought Scully being such a forward thinker and great mind around

0: A lot of injuries early in your career, which were very frustrating. You haven't missed a game in the last couple of seasons. Is that just a coincidence, or is there a link to the fact that you've been able to play so consistently because you've got faith in your body?
1: Yeah, you've nailed it, Jacob. And we've had a lot of conversations throughout the last 12 months about it. It's faith in the body. It's trust in the program that you're doing. A well-programmed schedule of how often you're getting in the weight room. Bit of Pilates work as well, and how you're taking care of your body outside of that plays a massive factor in how you're able to front up every week. Probably got to the point in 2024 where it just wasn't feeling right. I was just going into every game thinking it can't be like this. I need something to change a little bit. It was just feeling too sore and sorry a little bit. So really readjusted things, saw some great people, and have got the support of the football club now. So we've got a great program in place, and it's awesome that Jared supports that strongly and supports players getting out there at their best each and every week. So for me, I've always felt like I've been able to have impact on games when the body's been fit and able. Obviously, in a football season, there's not too many weeks where you're feeling 100 ready to go 100% of the time. You're always dealing with little niggles, but for the most part, it's been nothing too serious, touch wood, the last 18 months or so, and been able to be consistent with my body and then just be able to play a role for the team, really, and try to contribute as best I can. So, that's the focus each and every week, is to get the body right and try and improve as a footballer, and the rest will take care of itself.
0: I reckon you and Stefan Gira are in a real jostle for the best and fairest this year, the Outridge Medal, and that'll take care of itself. But a win against Perth is the goal this weekend. And once you've walked off the field, taken the boots off, you can start to think about expert commentary for the first time, Jack. You must be looking forward to Sunday and joining the Sport FM commentary team.
1: Yeah, very brave of you to ask me on air again, Jacob, but it means I must be doing something right in these calls. Very excited to get out there, and it will be a great game, East Perth, South Fremantle, so grand final rematch. We had to wait till round nine, I guess, so it should be very exciting. And look, hoping that Mitzi's in a bit of a sour mood after we knocked Perth off on Saturday, so I might have to burden a bit of the special commentary role, and I'll be okay with that.
0: That could be very tense, actually, I think, one way or another, particularly if you have a starring role on Saturday. Is it something you've always, because, you know, a lot of footballers say, I don't take interest in media, and it's not something that it, you know, I don't read things, I don't listen to things. You've already told us you listened to the Jared Schofield interview earlier this week. Is it something that's always interested you, or it's just something you've decided it's keen to explore for your future?
1: I think it's something that, like, growing up, you listen to Dennis Cometti and Bruce McAvaney on the Friday nights. I remember that always being a part of my childhood and my introduction to football. So, in a sense, that's always been an interest. The media interest in football has probably waned since I started playing waffle football, mainly because of the time and the effort you spend at football, that it's important to get away and ensure you have some time away from footy. But in terms of, like, being able to talk and communicate and broadcast football, that's been something I've been interested in and looking forward to trying my hand at it on Sunday and seeing how that goes. I'll flick through the Sport FM archives and see if any Subi people are on, Jacob. And I'll always tune into that because it is a well-broadcast show. But I can't say I'm a footy nuffy or tragic, but you might paint me differently, I guess.
0: We'll find out on Sunday.
2: I got a bit excited there. I thought he said interested in Wayne, but
0: well, I'm sure
2: interest
0: he's
2: waned. I didn't really.
0: I'm sure he's interested in your work as well, Wayne. Hey, you're a keen cricketer, so I'm sure you know the name Wayne Clark, Jack. You're a keen cricketer growing up.
1: Absolutely. Yeah, one of the greats.
2: Absolutely.
0: Good man.
2: Thank you.
0: Good answer. Jack, good luck on Saturday, first things first, and we're looking forward to welcoming you to the Sport FM commentary team Sunday. We'll catch you at Lathline.
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0: Good afternoon and welcome, listeners, to Let's Go Sailing here on 91.3 Sport FM. Wherever you are this afternoon, we hope that you're safe, well, and most importantly, having lots of fun. Each week on Thursdays, just after the 1 o'clock news, we bring you some news and views from the sport of sailing and also some articles from the world of sailing. Last weekend around these parts was not so good for boating. The conjunction of the full moon and the strong winter front brought some really high tides this weekend. Another front coming through won't be quite as strong, and no full moon, so a little bit of a difference. And it was interesting to see how people coped with all of those high tides. As I say, not so good for boating. During today's broadcast, listeners, we'll look to some news from the sport of sailing. We'll unpack last weekend's Sail GP event in the waters off New York City and report on the offshore WA 25-26 prize night and dinner to which I attended. There's always news. If you've got news for us, then contact the station or get in touch with me at fremantlesailing@iinet.net.au. But I suppose the news, the big news, is that the Moth Worlds are coming back to Mounts Bay Sailing Club again in November. The last event was a fabulous event, and when you get all those high profile athletes and all that foiling, the lawn and the busyness of it all makes for a great event, even if you're not participating in the event. The Australian National Optimist Championships have been granted to Fremantle Sailing Club for January 2028. That's big for those guys, and it brings a large number of people to the state, and large people get together. You could expect about 200 optimists, and when you put all those kids with their families and the visitors and the volunteers, it's a really big event and great for the club. It'll be a very busy time for all the organisers as well. Sail GP regattas have so many elements to them. Although they're a huge sporting contest, the athletes love participating in it and we watch them on the telly, but it's also an event, and surrounding the event is all the logistics challenges, the people that attend the event, the shore crews that are involved in getting the boats on and off the water. There's always reports from the stands of the people that come and visit the event. I hear that Disney are making a doco on the personalities and the behind the scenes of the Australian Sail GP team. I mean, you would have expected it with Hugh Jackman and Ryan Reynolds as part of their owners, a big part of their owners, their film stars, so I guess the sailors it's rubbing off on them. Watch out for that. I love the adventure of offshore ocean racing, and despite the modern world's aversion to anything with a few risks and the combination of the red tape that these guys have to put up with, all the bureaucracy of getting off the land and the increasing insurance disclaimers, you have to admire those that choose to really race over the horizon. A little bit more news for you. The TP52 Worlds are on over in Costa Smelda, Porto Cervo. Cripes, that'd be beautiful to be there in those azure waters on the Mediterranean. You know, I got a bit of a surprise. The TB52s, now sponsored by Rolex, has 20 years these boats have been racing. Record fleet for this year's World, 15 entries. Winning one of those TP52 regattas would be one of the ultimate achievements in our sport of sailing, so watch out for that. The Val Madre Series, the winter series for the Keelboat Ocean Racing Mob, that starts on the 20th of June. They have four days of sailing, 20th of June, the 4th of July, 18th of July, and the 1st of August. Those who walk along the beach in the western suburbs will see the boats out on the water. The start time's 9:30, so if you see a lot of boats out on the water, you'll know what that's all about. If you've not yet entered, then get in touch with the Fremantle Sailing Club. It's a terrific event, good atmosphere. They also have a winter series down there. It's sort of the alternate weeks to the Val Madre series, 6th to 13th of June, 27th of June, 11th of July, 25th of July, 8th of August and 15th of August. Now, Keel Week comes up 20th to the 28th of June. It's part of that Grand Slam business that goes on for the Olympic sailors, those that are aspiring to get to LA or be working hard to impress the selectors. It's a great event, and in the Ilka 6, three West Australians participating, Elise Ainsworth, Lily McCauley and Zoe Thompson. Zoe Thompson is right up there. We look for a great regatta from her. In the Ilka 7, Zach Littlewood, Michael Compton, Ethan McCauley and Lawson McCauley. Looks like Matt Wern's having a regatta off. He's the twice gold medalist in that fleet. So I guess he's got to pace himself a bit. If he's going to LA, it's probably good to have a regatta off. So look out for that. That's Keel Week. That's the TP52s. That's the Valmadre Series. Plenty to keep you entertained if you're a sailing fan. Let's turn our attention to the Sail GP event last weekend in New York City. For those who were like me and were a bit confused both during and after the Sail GP event, let me try and make a little bit of sense of what happened and how I understand it. There's 13 Sail GP teams on the circuit. 12 were scheduled to race in New York, as the New Zealand team is still under repair. On day one of the racing in New York, due to weather, there were technical issues with craning the wings onto the hull and then craning the boats from the shore to the water. These are 50-foot yachts, so there's a lot involved. There's a lot of mechanics, and there's cranes, and there's wind. Things fly around a lot. We've seen what happens when that happens at a regatta in Sydney recently, a few years ago now, but that was not good. The process of rolling out the hull from the hangars and then affixing the wing and the craning in probably takes about 40 minutes at best. In more difficult conditions, there are increasing risks and increasing time differentials. So the shore crew are sort of starting at 5 a.m. in the morning, get all the boats out on the moorings, and if it's not so good, it's difficult to do so. So the organisers made a decision that the order of craning would be determined by the season's rankings. So 4 yachts actually made it onto the race course for the racing on day one. Before the racing, Australia hit something in the water in that Hudson River and damaged something, and so they were not able to participate in the racing on day one. So that left 3. Following the decision, following the racing, because only 3 raced, there was a bit of to and fro, and the decision was made no points. So the whole day sailing was really for nothing. So we started day 2 with a better situation, better weather. However, the Spanish had some hydraulic troubles, but other than that, the boats were all there, participating until the 3rd race of day 2, where the Italians, Brazilians and Americans had a crash, and none of those 3 participated. Later, the Americans were penalised 7 points for basically being responsible for the crash at the start, and the Italians were penalised 4 points as well. No sailors were injured. It was slower speeds. Sailors have been injured in the past in these crashes. So therefore, only 9 teams completed in the 3 races. After the 3 races, they get to the best 3 and they participate in the final for the $800,000. So it makes a hell of a lot of difference if you get into the final. So it's big money and big risks. And the sudden death final was the best race I've seen for a long time in the Sail GP. The Aussies and the Brits got off the line well ahead of the Canadians, which was the 3rd team, and it became a match race between the Aussies and the Brits. The Aussies led off, great start. Brits pretty close behind. It was terrific race, steady. Then got to the last upwind leg, and the Brits got through. So they led round the top mark for the last time. And then down to the bottom mark on the reach, it got tighter and tighter. The Aussies sailed it tactically better and then just at the last gate got through and over the top of the Brits. Bit of push and shove, bit of umpire involvement, no penalties. The Aussies managed to sail around the top and there was only seconds in it or very small margin. So it was a tight match race and it reminded me how much I do really enjoy the match races compared to the fleet races, because here you had the 2 best teams at the moment on the leaderboard, and it was terrific to see the Aussies get up. It's the 3rd win that they've had in a row, the Aussies, so they're having a stellar time. Driver Slingsby gives us an idea of the process and what he's thinking. Let's sort of get involved with him and listen to him at the press conference before the racing. Let's listen to him after the racing, and let's listen to the regatta compares, commentators, talking about that tight finish. Let's start off with Slingsby at the press conference prior to the New York regatta for the Sail GPs. Here we go.
1: Well, I would be remiss if we did not start right here. The Bonds Flying Ruse, you enter in a place familiar with the lead that you do have, a double-digit lead at that, having won 3 of 5 events already this season. Tom, every bit of the benchmark, and you just heard one of your competitors call you that. How have you maintained the standing, and how do you assess the season thus far?
2: It's a long season, and we are sailing really well. But as we know in Sail GP, it's a game of confidence. It's a game of sort of team culture and everyone coming together. But with identical boats, shared data, all the teams can see everything we're doing. So it's, for me, the difference is confidence and a good vibe in the team, and we have that at the moment. Everything's going really well. We haven't been caught up in the drama of crashes and different things going on. So we know it can all change in a second. We know we've seen great teams sort of doing really well and then have a really bad result. So we know that can happen to us. So we're not taking anything for granted. But the team's in a really good place. We're confident, we're happy, we're sailing well, so we just got to keep trying to keep that momentum rolling.
1: You point to an even playing field, but there have been advancements. Everyone's looking for that edge, whether it's the starts, a revamped lineup, light air improvements. What do you point to specifically that's led to the success you've seen this year?
2: It's hard to say, really, but for sure we've started really well this year. Last year was our worst year starting, and we've made some changes. We've had some changes in the team lineup. It's just clicking at the moment. So, but as I said, it's one of those sports where you can win one day and then just be in the back view the next one. So, yeah, everything's going well, but we're not taking anything for granted.
1: You added a bit of star power to the lineup in Bermuda. We saw that Ryan Reynolds, co-owner of the team, he was aboard and got to experience that. Can you share us a bit of that experience? Also, there's an upcoming docu-series being filmed about the Bonds Flying Ruse. What is that access going to mean to the team, but also to the growth of Sail GP?
2: I think it's a really exciting time for us. We've just announced today that we're filming a docu-series to be released on Disney Plus. It's an exciting time for our sport. Everyone in this room sort of has been part of the journey of sailing over the last few years and the growth that's been doing. And now to announce something like this with our owners, Hugh and Ryan, it's just a really exciting time for us. And this docu-series, it's been getting filmed. A lot of people have sort of seen camera crews around us a little bit lately, but it's going to be behind-the-scenes access to our team, to the personalities behind it, the culture of our team, the pressure of racing in these events. And so I think it's going to be really exciting for everyone to sort of get behind the curtains and see what it's really like behind a professional sailing team. So it's really exciting.
1: We can't wait for that. That'll be available.
0: And that was Tom Slingsby, the driver of the Sail GP team from Australia. Very unassuming. He's not going to tell us what he has been really working on, but he did tell us that he's been working on the starts. I described that finish. If you've just joined us, we're talking about the Sail GP event in New York. Let's listen to the commentators for the last section of that race, which was the final of the Sail GP event in New York.
3: We come down to the penultimate leg, leg 6 of 7, and it's man on man. It's Australia versus Great Britain. These are the two heavyweights in season 6. Can Tom Slingsby get it done? It's going to come down to this last maneuver.
4: He knows it's difficult for Dylan from here. The Australians tactically got perfect control. Slingsby, wow, he was brave. Oh, he's not allowed to do that.
3: That'll be
4: a protest. He's forced the issue there. Surely that's a foul by Emirates GBR. It's going to go to the umpires, but it's first up on the foils, the Bonds Flying Ruse. They've got the rights on the inside. Emirates must give them space. They're overlapped. Australians have got to keep clear. Oh, this is going to go to the umpires.
3: Oh, my.
4: This is all about how Craig Mitchell saw those two incidents.
3: And the Emirates winning moment for the time being goes the way of the Bonds Flying Ruse. They make it 3 for 3.
4: Just heard from Chief Umpire Craig Mitchell, no penalty on either.
3: Oh, my word.
4: Wow. We often talk about the racing rules getting to the grey. That was really tight racing. Brilliant action here in New York. What a finish.
0: Who would have thought that our sport of sailing has gone from what was assumed by many to be sit back, have a gin and tonic, nice sails, pretty day, go easy, wind a few handles. It's certainly changed. The commentary's changed. It's a really fast sport. The helicopter that's doing some of the filming, you can hear the blades spinning in that commentary. It's all very exciting. So the race is won. They go down and they interview Slingsby. Let's have a listen to the driver of the Australian Bonds team talking about what happened.
5: Tom, how does it feel to have 3 wins in a row as a team?
2: feels amazing. We really didn't think, honestly, I wasn't even thinking about the win today. It just felt like we were sort of back against a wall. We had an issue. We hit something under the water. We don't know what it was in the lead up to the first race, and it was just a race against the clock. But our short team did an unbelievable job, and yeah, for us, MVP today to the short team, because a lot of short teams wouldn't have gotten their team racing, but ours did. So that put us in with a chance, and we're able to get there in the end.
5: How tough was the racing out here in New York?
2: It's really tough. That's the hardest racetrack. It's the current, the wind, underwater objects. There's so much going on, and yeah, it just felt like we were just trying to keep our head above water, and then we made the final, and then we had a great race.
5: Can you just talk us through that last bottom half of the British? Obviously, super tired. Everyone's yelling penalties.
2: Coming into that last bottom mark, we knew it was going to be tight. We didn't have a great jibe. We struggled to lay the top mark, and we were slower than them the whole way down. And then in that last mark, yeah, I mean, we thought that we had the rights and they can't jibe in front of us. And when they turned, we pressed protest. And then once we're inside the zone, they've got to give us room. And then after the mark, they obviously tried to luff us, but I sort of came up with the luff, and then I felt we were around the front of them. And so I sort of pressed over, and I mean, everyone's got a different perspective, I'm sure, but in our eyes, we were the right away boat. But I don't know, I have to have a look at it again.
0: Tom Slingsby, the driver, and once again understated, but really good to have that win again. Look, if you're a fan of SailGP, you don't have to wait long. The next SailGP event's in Halifax, Nova Scotia, about 1,360 kilometres from New York. If you were there, you could have gone to the event in New York. Nice drive up through Maine, the state of New York, all those beautiful harbours and those lighthouses on the way up, and you'd be in Halifax in time for the event. The boats and all the equipment's being trucked up there rather than travelling on the boat, so it'd just be taken out of the yard on the trucks and driven up there. It's only 2 hours from New York in flights, and it's about 2 hours on flights from Montreal as well. So they will have a very big audience in Halifax. Hasn't been in Halifax since 2024. And here it is again. It's been locked in again for 2027, the Halifax venue. So watch out for that. If you want more SailGP, don't forget to go to the SailGP site. There's everything there for you. There's commentary, there's the races, there's all sorts of explanations, and it really is easy to understand. We recommend it to you. We better take a word from our important sponsors, and we'll be right back.
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0: Welcome back, listeners, to Let's Go Sailing here on 91.3 Sport FM. And if you've just joined us, we hope that you're having fun and you're safe and you're driving around in the beautiful sunshine this afternoon. Very fortunately, a couple of Saturdays ago, I had an invitation to go to the South of Perth Yacht Club for the offshore dinner for the prize night for the group that go out on the water and sail in the ocean. And it was terrific. I really enjoyed it. I sat on the table with Matt Rose from King Canute and Zach Meller and his mum. His sister sails at East Fremantle Yacht Club. Some of you will know her from down there. Simon Tobleson was there in his bow tie, and he told us that he's got a new mast coming for his boat, the JPK 1120, so that'll be back on the circuit by next season. Laurie Finn was in the chair. He does the offshore sail Facebook page, and Hilary Arthur and Kerris Arnes worked hard to put the dinner together. A big surprise was that I call him a bit of an Alfred Hitchcock figure. That's Lindsay Priest. The thing about Lindsay Priest is you see his photos of yachting events and other things as well on his website called Ironbark Photos. But you never know where Lindsay is. You go to a regatta and you can't see him. You don't know where he is, but he's got these big cameras with long lenses. He's on the shore somewhere, or he's over at Point Resolution. You never know where he is. But there he was on the night taking the photos of the winners, and it was terrific to see him with the cameras actually close up and personal. I haven't seen that before, so it was a real treat for us that were at the dinner. The trophies were great too. They've designed some new offshore trophies, and there's a bit of a story to the trophies. The trophies, well, they're different. They're Jarrah and carbon mixed together. And it sort of happened like this. There's a guy that's a mate of Brett Burville's, and Brett got involved. And this guy that's a mate of his, Bob Elson, he found some wood a few years ago off the condemned veranda of the police living quarters in Essex Street in Fremantle. Some of the older listeners will know that building. And so he's had that wood for quite a long time. The jar is about 150 years old, so they fashioned that and got it ready for the base of the trophy. And then in a mould, they put some carbon fibre in the shape of these new fashion asymmetric sails on the top of it. They looked absolutely fabulous. So I know when they raced, they didn't know about the trophies, and it's not all about the trophies, but they're some of the best yachting trophies I've seen for a long time, as is the Siska trophy, which was donated by the Rolly Tasker and his family. It's a beautiful trophy. It's one that Rolly got from sailing around Tasmania in a race for that. It's got a ship on its side. It's not owned by any of the yacht clubs. It's actually not owned by any of the yacht clubs. It goes from place to place with the winner of each year. Rolly Tasker was a big sailor, silver medalist in Melbourne in 1956 Olympics there. I think that's the first sailing medal that Australia ever got. He sailed in the Fastnet race in that 1971, the one that was the bad one. He finished third over the line with a broken boom, and he did the Parmelia race all the way from England out to Fremantle to commemorate 150 years of our settlement. He was around for a while. Obsession, Paul Arnes, won it. He's won it 2 years in a row now. Jeff Bishop from UK Sailmakers is the team captain there. And Jeff Bishop, he drives this boat. He's driving the program. He drives the program, and Paul and Sarah are actually behind it. Paul owns the boat, Paul and Sarah, and she does a lot of the work now offshore, and she works hard on that. But young Will McCaulay sails on the boat. And they've decided that they're not going to do a Sydney Hobart, like a lot of boats do from here in WA and travel over. They are going to take the boat this winter over to Sydney. They'll do the Sydney to Southport race. Then they'll take the boat up to Hamilton Island. They'll do the Hamilton Island series. And then the boat will be sailed back over the top of Australia back to Fremantle. A nice, ambitious program. They've got all of that to look forward to. One of the highlights of the offshore dinner was not so much for me the trophies and the winners, but all of that's important, but it was the awards that they had there. They had a award for the Ocean Racer of the Year. They had an award for the Youth Sailor of the Year and all that sort of stuff. Now, the Ocean Racer of the Year was Chris Hind. It was awarded to Chris for his recognition that he hasn't been the star of the show, but he's shown a lot of passion for ocean racing over a long time, for the commitment of the sport. And he sails on Sagacious 4, and there every race and every function. He's got new crew all the time, and he represents a lot of the owners and the skippers that work hard to get their boat on the water. The nominators, the nominees were Matt Rosa from King Canute, Jeff Bishop, Barry O'Toole, Bill Henson, Chris Hine and Hilary Arthur. So Chris had a win in that nomination process, and lots of good people there that were nominated. In the nominees for the Youth Sailor of the Year, Zach Mellor, Lucas Cunningham, Joe Kilcullen, Murray Buchanan, Will McCauley, Anton Janekovic, James Ferguson, Jack Joyner, Kieran Buckton, Georgia Bias and Vas Kastadas. Now there's another thing. Who would have thought that ocean racing, crusty guys, crusty girls out on the water, going for miles and miles and miles and miles and miles and miles, would have attract a younger generation that love fast stuff really getting involved in the ocean racing scene. It was great to see. Great to see all those people there. And the winner of the Youth Sailor of the Ocean Sailor of the Year was Joseph Kilcullen. He's sailed with his dad and mum. Mike Kilcullen, he sailed Endeavour 24 with his dad. He also sailed with Hilary Arthur as well. He's done a Rolex Sydney Hobart. He's pretty handy on board. He solves a lot of problem. He's done Naturalists, Bunbury Returns, Albany Race, Sydney Hobart, Cabbage Tree Race. So pretty well credentialed, and he won the Youth Ocean Racing Sailor of the Year. The sort of team, but round-the-place sailor that's a volunteer, if you like, was Dubbo White, and he won that award. The Female Crew of the Year came from a group of nominees with Iwona Chideko, Hannah Chigeko, Julie Herbert, Lily Zampatti and Georgia Bias. Julie's done a bit of sailing. Julie's been sailing offshore for probably 30 years in Western Australia. She's crewed on many of the offshore boats, as well as her own yacht, which is the Freeloader. She spent time in USA sailing big boats in regattas and doing deliveries. Julie was the organiser of the Fremantle to Darwin Splash, for those that remember a few years ago, and the Adelaide Splash. And we're not sailing and organising crew or helping with boat maintenance. She's sort of assisting with race management. She crewed on Endorphin this season for the ocean racing season. She did did Sydney Hobart on a Sunfast 3600 Gizmo, the sort of sister ship of Hilary Arthur's Wyuna. And she also delivered the boat back from Hobart. So she's been busy in the ocean. I don't know how she has time for anything else, to be quite honest with that program. The male crew member of the year was Kingsley Peace. People who don't know Kingsley, Kingsley's done not 44, I think it is, Rolex Sydney Hobarts. There's been only 80 Rolex Sydney Hobarts. He's a Western Australian. His boat of preference that he sails in many of those races was Chutzpah. It's a Victorian-owned boat. He's a navigator. And not only is he a consummate navigator, but he's only too happy to share and pass on information to up-and-coming young ocean racing sailors about his experience, because he's had plenty of that on the ocean. And the other thing about Hilary is not only a navigator, but he's a very consummate crew person on the ocean racing scene. He's well known, and I think he's actually been nominated as a Rolex Hobart Ocean Racer of the Year person as well. So next year, the calendar for the Ocean Racing Group has changed slightly. No Albany race next year, but that'll have a year off, and then the following year it'll be back again. But the Fremantle to Geraldton Yacht Race is back on the calendar for October. Some people will be happy about that, but probably many won't be happy about the fact that the race back from Geraldton is also on the calendar. That's a tough race into the southerly. Is a tough race back from Geraldton, but it's in the calendar again. It will attract entries. Some will do just the race up and then cruise back, but it's a great race back, and if you ever get an opportunity to do it, please think about it, because it's a great deal of fun. Listeners, it goes far too quickly every week, but thanks very much for your company during today's broadcast. It's been sort of a pleasure to bring you some news from the sport of sailing, to unpack that event on the waters off New York City, report on the WA Offshore prize night and dinner. There's always lots of news. We like lots of news, so get in touch with us if you've got news. Don't forget that those big events are coming up in January 2028 at Fremantle Sailing Club, the Optimists. Don't forget that in November of this year, the Moths will be back at Mounts Bay Sailing Club. Don't forget to look at SailGP via their website. It's a very easy-to-use website and very, very good coverage of all of the events and great footage coming from drones and helicopters, and a lot about the characters that are actually sailing in the events. And as I said before, I really love the adventure of the offshore sailing, so it was a great privilege to attend the offshore dinner and participate and watch all of those awards and also the trophy for this season being dished out. Please stay listening this afternoon for the Thursday Perspective with Noah Kendall. We'll be back again next week, but for now, let's go sailing.

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0: Good morning and welcome to Sports Breakfast. Nice to be back. As we start June, well and truly underway now. My thanks first to Matty Grubelich for jumping into the chair more than ably over the last couple of days. That's a broadcaster on the rise and no doubt has permanent claims to this position at some stage. So thanks to Matty for jumping in. Appreciate that. Jacob Lansbury back alongside Wayne Clark for Sports Breakfast on this Thursday. It's the 4th of June. Trust you had a great long weekend. Hope this short working week has treated you well thus far. And very much looking forward to the program this morning here on Perth Sports Leader, 91.3 Sport FM. 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Now, it's Thursday already, so we've got a bit to get through. Ed Feathers, Ash Ram, James Sully Sullivan joins us for the second time this week. Mick McGuan will preview round 13 of the AFL. It's those bye rounds. Although this weekend, only two teams have the bye, so there's plenty of football to consume. It's a long weekend in Melbourne. We've had ours here, so they have the King's Birthday Monday. And an emotional game it will be too between Melbourne and Collingwood after the passing of Neil Danaher last week. Our tip the tipster, now Wayne has surrendered his position after tipping the Bombers. He'll have to do some hard reflection, I would imagine. Brady Hoff will stop by off the back of that win over the Bombers for the Eagles. Thanks to station sponsor Scarterfield Smash Repairs. And we'll preview our waffle game, the first of two this weekend. Perth and Subiaco is our first broadcast game on Saturday. It's a massive round and two big games coming up here on Sport FM. East Perth, South Fremantle Sunday, grand final rematch, and two teams that sit 4-4 on Saturday with Perth and Subiaco. Right, Jacob Lansbury, my name, and I'm going to say hello and welcome back, for me anyway, to Wayne Clark. Morning, Wayne.
1: Morning, Jacob. Morning, listeners. Hope everything went well with you. Had a nice little break and flew up to Geraldton. Did you go up to do a bit of radio up there?
0: No. As much as I enjoy my spot, as you do on a Saturday, with Peter Firenze and the team up there in Radio Geraldton, my grandfather lives in Geraldton. He's been under the weather lately. He's recovering, thankfully, in hospital, and just took the opportunity to go up and make sure everything was okay, and he's in very good spirits. So the family made the trip up to say good day over the last couple of days. So thanks again to Matt, and I'm sure you kept him in working order, Wayne. I'm sure everything ran as smoothly as any other sports breakfast program.
1: Yeah, he did well, so
0: had to come back.
1: Yeah, it's been a good week of sport, and, you know, a bit going on, and a bit coming up, of course, World Cups, French Open, getting to finals time, the NBA starts today, and, of course, another round of football in NRL, so looking forward to it all.
0: We need it, don't we? I mean, winter's arrived. It's cold for us breakfast radio folk. It's cold for everybody. But, yes, NBA finals, we've got the World Cup, the FIFA World Cup coming up soon. We're under 50 days now till the Commonwealth Games, so you've got to remember we've got things like the Tour de France, Wimbledon. Mm. I mean, there's a lot of sport over the next few months that'll keep us all occupied over the cold months of the year.
1: Yep, looking forward to it all. And of course, the waffle footy, that continues on. Gee, there was a good set of fixtures on the weekend. Some of the, you know, West Perth getting that win, and it's going to be a terrific competition. You know, it would be nice if they get another couple, because then it really does put pressure. But Claremont, of course, has been the standout. They got through, probably luckily, in some ways. Subi then, in fifth spot now, but, you know, showing what they can do. So, yeah, it looks like being a really, really solid and competitive season in the waffle.
0: Absolutely. This is one of the tighter seasons. Top team is two games clear. Bottom team is two games clear on the bottom. Everyone else is separated by basically a game or two.
1: Yep.
0: So that's what you want. Last year, it was five games in. The top five were locked, and everyone else was just playing to get through the season and providing a bit of a percentage gap for the other teams. But this year, that's one of the best rounds of waffle I can remember, and not just because of the Derby result. But you look at Saturday, Subi Claremont went down to the last kick of the game. Swans overcame a seven-goal deficit and beat Perth. Sunday, well, it was a bit of a slog, but Peel beat West Coast in a high-quality game with lots of AFL players. And then the Derby's on Monday. Don't think we've got official crowds yet. At least the Waffle website hasn't got them. But it was a good crowd. At Fremantle, there was over 5,000 people.
1: Just get it out. Get it out. You know,
0: I'm not going to do a Paul Persic and play the Sharks theme song. I know he went with the West Perth theme song. He tells me he doesn't support anybody, and then he launched out the West Perth theme song to start the show. No, it was an excellent day. I mean, that's the kind of day that you've hoped for as an East Fremantle supporter for a long time. So that's as well as they've played for a long time. And Bill Monaghan was very confident. I think he was quietly confident on Friday. He didn't give too much away. But he clearly thought that South's had a few chinks in their armour, and yeah, they exposed it ruthlessly. East Fremantle, outstanding win. And good time now to have a bye, I reckon. All the emotion that goes into a WA Day Derby, they don't play this weekend. They have the bye along with West Perth, so probably a good chance for both to take stock. But yeah, good day. Great weekend, Wayne. Eagles won, Sharks won within 24 hours. Good game Saturday, so it was a very good broadcasting weekend.
1: Yeah, well, for you, yeah, well done.
0: What about your Tigers, hey? Have you spoken about that this week?
1: Or yeah, oh, yeah, yeah, yeah. We've gone into that in depth.
0: I doubt that somehow. I heard a bit of the show on Tuesday, and I didn't hear Richmond mention at all.
1: No.
0: That was a poor performance. That was West Coast-like, actually, I've got to say.
1: First bit of it was going okay. I just thought, and then, oh, dear.
0: Yeah.
1: So
0: more injuries.
1: I quickly flicked over.
0: More injuries, a suspension in the VFL, so the injury list isn't getting any shorter for the poor old Tigers.
1: It's going to be a long, long year.
0: Well, you've just got to hope now. Maybe maximise your draft pick. You and Essendon can play the rest of the year out and see who finishes on the bottom.
1: Barkle, that's becoming.
0: Oh, Essendon. Just watching them play on Sunday, yeah, the thought that Dean Solomon was going to be the short-term messiah is short-lived. They're a long way off AFL standard at the moment. They made West Coast look like West Coast of 2018, which is far from the truth. They were terrible, unfortunately, the Bombers. But Reuben Jinby, outstanding, who's now signed a contract extension to remain with the club until at least 2030. I would like to see him be the next captain of the club. So I know the push will be for Harley Reid to do it because he's the face of the club, he's the most marketable player they've got, and he'll be one of their best players of this group. But Reuben Jinby would be the kind of guy I reckon you'd love to play under as a leader.
1: Oh,
0: he's competitive, he hates losing, and he leads from the front.
1: Well, I think you've got young Dersmith sitting there too. You know, that I tell you what, he looks leadership material too. Just the way he goes, he seems calm, collected, very, very good. But yeah, I agree with you with Jinby. I mean, he's fighting a bit of a losing battle down there, isn't he? But boy, gee, he gives it his that he damned us every time that he goes for a contest. He's fighting above his weight in a lot of those situations. And, you know, he looks like the sort of player you could play him anywhere.
0: Yeah.
1: A bit of a swing man because he's just so, you know, aggressive at the ball. And the skills are good, the marking skills and his football brain. And, he's been the standout, I think, this year for the Eagles.
0: He'd be my best and fairest if they stopped the count now. And again, Harley's in that conversation, maybe with Jake Waterman. But yeah, he's been superb and signed a contract extension. He's lost 3 1-on-1s for the season.
1: Is that right?
0: It's round, 13? He's lost 3 1-on-1s.
1: Well, you mentioned Waterman too. I mean, his efforts. I mean, if he kicked straight, we'd be talking a lot more about it.
0: 25-32 is his return this year in front of goal.
1: And when you think, you know, playing in a side like that, that been battling, especially in the early part, it's a bit better lately. He just has set an example. So you've got Jinby at one end and him at there. Yep. You know, they too, you know, have done extremely well in the way of trying to set standards.
0: It's building slowly for the Eagles, but you can see a bit more of what their future looks like now. And watching Willem Dersma live, you mentioned his leadership potential. He just doesn't fumble. He's so clean.
1: Yep.
0: And it wasn't a night to be clean, was it? It was wet and wild. And Michael, is your son still in the fencing business?
1: Yes, he is.
0: He would have had a busy week because I'd imagine there'd be a few fences that would have needed replacing after the weekend.
1: He was telling me that there's been a number that's blown down. He doesn't do a lot of residential now because he's got that area out at Rose Hill. And I think he was hoping a few of them were blown over that he might have to replace them. No.
0: Bit of money.
1: But the trouble is he puts them in so well they don't fall over.
0: That's true.
1: So
0: word of mouth is good.
1: Yeah.
0: But yes, Sunday's weather and hope everyone's been able to patch things up if they have been affected. I know Mitzi told us on Monday that his back fence had gone over and he left his wife and the neighbour to deal with it because he had to come and commentate with us.
1: Yeah, that's fair enough.
0: I don't think he was too disappointed. Hopefully his wife's not listening now. But yes, a wild weekend, but the weather's been a little bit calmer. I assume it has. It was beautiful up in Geraldton.
1: Oh, no, it's been beautiful and it'll be beautiful right through till Sunday. But then they're saying Sunday afternoon, evening, There's more storms coming, so we'll just have to wait and see.
0: Wayne, later in the show, I want to talk, and I know you and Matt have talked about it this week already, but I want to talk about the stunning news. I nearly fell over in the hospital. I nearly needed some treatment myself when I read the story about the two Melbourne clubs merging effectively, or one giving its licence away. So we'll talk about that a bit later regarding the change of hands, basically. So the Renegades and the Stars are no more.
1: Well, there's a bit to go yet.
0: Yeah.
1: Because there's... The ACA is getting involved, and there's a few decisions to be made, but they won't be for a little while. So it won't be as simple as what they've said. Look, we're just going to sell one of our franchises off. Well, no, that's not going to happen.
0: Came completely out of the blue. The players were blindsided by reports, and I reckon everyone in Australian cricket, clearly Cricket Australia, was to a point, because...
1: Well, I think everybody realises it's going to happen at some stage that we're going to involve other people from outside into these franchises, but it's how it's going to be done, and you know what control is kept by Cricket Australia or the players. You know, the players are for it because they know that it's so competitive out there in the different competitions that the money that's being offered to go to other franchises, the BBL will suffer unless they do sort of get on the bandwagon. But it's how it's got to be done, and there's still a fair way to go. I mean, even the states can't agree with it. Mm. You know, so you've got six states, and there's a couple there that, you know, who knows? If they can't agree amongst themselves, it's never going to work properly.
0: There's so much to work through, and clearly there isn't as strong a resolution as Cricket Victoria thought there was when it was announced. It was broken by Tom Morris a couple of days ago, and it's grown legs since then. A bit of other domestic news yesterday. Johan Botha, coach of Queensland. Now, Wayne, you and I have been to Queensland together twice over the last couple of years to call Shield cricket. And both years it's been spoken about that Johan Botha's position's under threat, and he's finally gone on basically the start of the pre-season.
1: He has gone, has
0: he? So yesterday he was informed a year to go on his deal. He has been terminated as coach
1: of
0: Queensland.
1: Have they announced? No,
0: but Tim Payne is actually the hot tip at the moment to take over, former Australian
1: captain. I see Freddie
0: captain.
1: Flintoff has taken on Sydney Thunder, so that's an interesting one in the 2020.
0: That one's been touted for a little while, actually, that he would take over. And a few people have linked him now that when Brendan McCullum goes, whenever that is, he might take over the England job.
1: Right. So he's out getting a bit of experience because he hasn't done much coaching,
0: has
1: he?
0: Sort of the youth program with England cricket. He's looked after the Lions, which is their Australia A, basically.
1: You know, and you've got to, if you're going to take on an international one, you've got to have experience of actually having your own team and you know, having to work with all the issues that it's not only the playing issues.
0: I did like, he did an interview via Zoom and they said, oh, you know, you made a great impact on the Big Bash as a player. He said, no, not really. The thing I'm remembered for most is singing Elvis on the field when he was in the outfield on the mic. So he doesn't really contribute in his mind to the competition as a player, but he will as a coach at the Sydney Thunder. A man who's contributed greatly to Sport FM over many years is Ed Feathers, who joins us now, host of Let's Go Sailing, which is back this afternoon from 1 o'clock. And Ed Feathers joins us here on Sports Breakfast. Good morning, Ed.
2: Morning, Jacob. Morning, Wayne. Nice to be with you.
0: Nice to be hearing your voice and look forward to the show this afternoon. Let's Go Sailing is coming up from 1 o'clock. What's coming up on the show today?
2: Jacob, we'll look at some news from the sport of sailing, unpack last weekend's LGP event in New York City, and report on the offshore WA 25-26 prize night dinner. There's always plenty of news around, and big news probably is the Moth Worlds are coming back to Mounts Bay Sailing Club again in November. Fabulous event last time they were here, so we're looking forward to that. The Australian National Optimist Championships in early 2028. Coming to Fremantle Sailing Club, that always attracts loads of kids and families, so that's a big event. Sail GP regattas, there's so many elements to them, as we've talked about before. They're not just a sporting contest, but an event. And logistics is worth looking at, the people around the event's worth looking at, the shore crews, the reports from the stands and who's in the stands. Currently, Disney are making a doco on the personalities of the people behind the scenes in the Australian Sail GP team, so that'll be coming up this year. The adventures of offshore sailing are fun. I like to follow that. They struggle, those guys. There's a great aversion to risk-taking, and there's lots of red tape and bureaucracy in the ocean racing scene and increasing insurance disclaimers. So you have to admire those that choose to raise over the horizon. So it'll be good to report on all of those guys.
1: All right, let's have a look at the GP in New York. I mean, Australia had a mixed bag early. It looked as though they might be in a bit of trouble, but they ended up coming through again. I think that's about two or three in a row.
2: Yeah, well, Wayne, that's right. It's their third win this season, so it's a great result for the Australian Bonds Flying Roos. But for me, it was a little confusing. I think some of the spectators and people were watching it might have been a bit of confusion with the event. So let me try and unpack it a little bit and make a bit of sense of it. There's 13 sale GP teams on the circuit. 12 were scheduled to race in New York as the New Zealand team's still under repair. The New Zealand team will be back for Halifax, the next event coming up. It was on day one of racing, the Australians were out there, as you say, and then they hit something in the harbour, a huge nosedive, so I had to return to port. And it was already a struggle for the organisation because due to the weather, there were technical issues, craning the wings into the hull and then craning the boats from the shore to the water. That whole process of doing one boat, on average, takes about 40 minutes. So in difficult conditions like they had there, there increased risk and increased time differentials. So a decision was made, firstly, by the organisation to crane the boats in the order of their current standings, because not all of them were going to make it in time for the TV. Eventually, only four yachts made it onto the race course, and the Australians were injured and had to come back. Day two was better. They got three races in, but in the third race, there was a crash between three of the boats, so that took three of them out for that race. So there was reduced numbers again. The Americans were penalised for that, and the Italians, the Brazilians, got off scot-free. But look, it was a fabulous race for the final. I think that's a take-home message. The final was a great race between the two, well, it's a three in the race, but the Brits and the Aussies had a terrific final race. The Aussies got out to the lead at the start. The Brits took over. The Aussies sailed a fabulous last race downwind, and then it got very tight. The end was a lot of push and shove around that final gate and into the short sprint to the finish. The umpires were involved. They said it was all clear, and the Aussies came home with a win. It was a great final race, but so much action and bits and pieces that surround the event. Never enough time to deal with it all, really, Wayne.
0: Well, sounds like it was an excellent weekend, and the Sail GP moving along particularly quickly. Hey, Ed, locally, how was the offshore WA dinner, and who ended up winning the Cisca Trophy?
2: Look, it was a good night. I had an invitation south of Perth Yacht Club. Food was good. Company was good. Sat on the King Canute table with those guys, Matt Rose and Zach Miller and his mum. Some of those people. Simon Tolveson was there in his bow tie, in his talk. His JPK 1120 had a broken mast this season, so he didn't end up sailing the whole season. Their new mast's coming, so he's got some, you've got some new sails for that. But Laurie Flynn did a great job on the commentary. So there's a yachting commentator here in Perth, a guy called Lindsay Priest. He sites called Ironbark Photos. He's a bit like an Alfred Hitchcock person. He sort of, you never see him. He doesn't turn up the yacht clubs. He doesn't come in the boats and take pictures. But he's on the shore somewhere, and he's got these long-range lenses. And you see his photos. But a real highlight for the event for me was that Lindsay was there taking the pictures of the prize winner. So there he was in real life. So it was good for us all. We enjoyed seeing Lindsay Priest at the thing. And another highlight was all the youth that were involved. A great number of youth now seem to be involved in the ocean racing scene, and that's great to see. Really like that. Obsession was the winner of the fabulous Cisca Trophy, Paul and Sarah Sands, and that boat's off to the East Coast like they all do, and that's going over shortly. It'll do the Sydney to Southport race and then go on up to Hamilton Island, and then some mates of the... We'll bring it out back over the top, sail it back to Perth. So an adventure for the obsession. I really enjoyed the night, Jacob. It was good fun.
0: Sounds like it was good company as well, Ed. So a night well spent. Ed, we'll catch you this afternoon. Nice to hear you back on Sports Breakfast Airwaves, and thanks for joining us on the show.
2: Yeah, have a great day.
0: Ed Feathers joining us here on Sports Breakfast. He is up this afternoon with Let's Go Sailing from 1 o'clock. 0429 913 913. NBA Finals start today. That is going to be riveting viewing. Let's hope it goes to Game 7. I know Matty isn't hoping for that because he's a Knicks fan. The Spurs, I heard you talk about Victor Wembanyama. He's a freak of an athlete, so I'm looking forward to seeing how he handles the pressure of the biggest of stages. Wayne, this would be... I know they have the Super Bowl. I know they have, the World Series of Major League Baseball. Surely this would be up there as the most watched sporting event in the U.S., coming up now.
1: Well, it's one of them, without doubt. I think the NFL football, although they seem to think that that's one of the biggest, especially the Super Bowl. But You see the price of seats. Oh. You just couldn't afford
0: to go. Cultural elite only to those, or you've got to save for probably 5 years.
1: Oh, it's ridiculous.
0: If you're a Knicks fan, it's been a long time since your team's been in this position. So maybe they've just, you know, every year put a little bit more away and you'll be able to get there in the end. Knicks Spurs, first game at 8:30 this morning of the NBA Finals. We're off to a break. We'll have a chat on the other side to our man James Sully Sullivan to chat rugby league. We're in the midst of State of Origin. Game 2's a couple of weeks away. There's plenty of games to look forward to this weekend. Breakfast. Welcome back to the show. Now, I wasn't here Tuesday, but if you had have said at the start of the year that St. George Illawarra would get to

0: 5th v 6th tonight. It's a big game at Four Pines Park in Sydney. G'day, Sol.
1: Hello, Jacob. Wayne, listeners, yeah, it is a big game. Massive. Hey. And on the back of the big news as well. Yeah, Wayne?
2: What was the expectations of Foran when he took over from the Sea Eagles? We know that he's been now given 3 years, but what were your expectations? Is it just to fill in, or are you surprised of how well it's gone or where he's at now?
1: What I did like, and obviously he's just finished playing, so I think the relationship is sometimes some of these coaches have still got the blackboard and still want you to be here and be there, and I think Foran's, what we've seen from him is that they're playing a bit of eyes-up footy. I know they've got systems, but that's what I've liked, and he's probably just told him, because he played exactly the same way, he was an eyes-up footy player. You know, it was on, and that's what we've seen from Manly, so that's what I've enjoyed, to be honest. So, to answer your question, that's what I thought he'd bring, and obviously he's cut the shackles of some of the Manly players who were playing very, very good football.
0: Now, so to play devil's advocate, I think it's fantastic, and he's clearly done a good job over this short period. But was there any rush to sign him so quickly? I mean, was he going to be courted heavily by other clubs, or could they have just let the season play out and actually get to the end of the year and then make an informed decision on whether he should be the man moving forward?
1: No, I think it has to be done now. We're halfway through the season. We're halfway through, and it's called stability, isn't it? You know, you don't want players looking saying, "Is he going to get the job? What are we going to do next year?" Goes, you know, at the end of the day, now Foran can look around and see which players that he needs and that he doesn't need. So, I think the word stability is the one, Jacob, and I agree with it. I like it.
2: All right, can they win tonight against the sixth position side?
1: I tell you what, it's going to be an interesting one, because there's been a bit of noise around, you know, as we know, this week with Kieran this and, you know, Kieran that. And they've been good at home. They won their last three at home, but the Rabbitohs are one of those sides that's got the wood on the Sea Eagles. 1-8 from their last 10. They welcome back some, you know, David Fifita comes in the side. Brandon Smith comes in the side. I like Jai Gray back at fullback. So that's a big one. You talk of Origin just around the corner. Olakau'atu was quiet in game one, so you expect him to explode tonight. It's one of those games, as you said, 5-6, and incredibly, boys, these two sides have met 46 times, and it's 23 each. Jeez. So not much splits them as a rule, does it? So, yeah, I'm going to go the Rabbitohs in a tight one.
0: Should be a ripper tonight, even with the Kieran Foran news. Sol is tipping out the Rabbitohs to start the round as winners. Melbourne Storm, Newcastle Knights. Storm, we know, have had a pretty tough year, but last week's results suggest that there's still a bit of life there, and Craig Bellamy's still able to rouse this team at different stages. Remarkably, I know this game's in Melbourne, but the Storm are favourites against a fourth-place Newcastle.
1: Yeah, that might have something to do that, you know, they won 13 of the last 15, and the Knights' last victory at Amy was 2015, so that's probably where that is. But we'll get some answers out of this one come 8 o'clock Friday night, because Knights have been going well, and people... Matty asked me on Tuesday whether, you know, the Storm could do a Panthers. I wasn't 100% sure of that one, but they've won three of their last four. That was a very good win last week over the Roosters. That really impressed me, Wayne. And, you know, the big thing, their defence is back, because the last four games they've only had 14, they've averaged only 14 points against them. And the reason this is a massive one, they've still got three buys in hand, the Storm. That's 6 points. And they play three of the next four at home. So, you know, when you look at it like that, that gives you that little bit of scenario. You think, wow, round 14, they haven't had a bye yet. So it really does. Justin Holbrook, as we said, has been great with this night side. They've had 8 wins. But I'm going to go to Storm.
2: Storm, okay. The next one, we've got the Raiders up against the Roosters. Pretty important game for the Raiders, isn't it? They're at home. They really need it if they're going to sort of play a part in these in the final series later in the year.
1: Yeah, it's massive, mate. That's the bottom line, and I can guarantee you, boys, it will be cold. Because we've got a maximum of 8 today, and it's 7 already. Oh, fair dinkum. It is. It's going to be a cold one. And yeah, this Raiders' fourth home game in a row, and the Roosters were flat last week against the Storm, let's be totally honest. And one of those sides you look at, and the Raiders have got the wood on the Roosters. They've won 4 of their last 5. So I think they've got to bounce back, the Roosters. I think the loss of Seb Chris, the HIA, is a big, big loss. Dane Laurie will go to the centres. I'm not sure

0: if I'm comfortable with that. He was good at lock last week. He's become the Mr. Fix-It, Dane Laurie, for this Raiders side. So, as I said, Roosters disappointing last week. I think they'll be too strong for the Raiders in it'll be a good game of footy, but as I said, boys, it will be freezing.
1: Is there a vested interest in the temperature, Sal? Are you sideline broadcasting this?
0: No, I'm not doing this one. So the big boys, Andrew Moore and the team are down to do this one. So, I'm not going to, put it this way, I'll be inside, so it won't worry me. I'll be a bit happier.
1: Very good. James Sully Sullivan's with us. We're looking at round 14 of the NRL. It starts tonight with the Sea Eagles and the Rabbitohs. Really defining round for a lot of teams in the midst of Origin as well. Cowboys, Dolphins, North Queensland right on the periphery of the top eight, and the Dolphins just inside it. So this is another game, Sal, that has significant ramifications for the latter. Cotter's back for the Cowboys. Tobai Fadau amongst the inclusions for the Dolphins.
0: Yeah, and it's a massive game. It's the first of the two Queensland derbies, of course. And as we know, they both love playing through their offence, don't they? They love scoring points, these two sides. Interesting enough, the last two meetings, 62 and 67 points scored, and the Dolphins won both. So, yeah, Cowboys return from Canberra, of course, and the Dolphins be off the bye and riding. They've won four in a row. The Dolphins, and obviously that game before the bye was against the Raiders, and the Cowboys played them last week, if we have a look at that. But, the Dolphins got the wood on them. The Cowboys have won their last three. I like this Dolphins side, boys, you know that. I like Herbie Farmworth comes back and just makes them, you know, more potent in attack, because Jack Bostock's been unbelievable since he's gone to the centres. I've really enjoyed him there. So, yeah, plenty of points, but I'm going to go the Dolphins.
2: All right, and I think I put down Farnsworth as a try scorer, just in case, just the way you were talking.
0: Gunny, I'm getting worried now. You're reading my mind.
2: I thought you might.
1: Just not after a certain time, no.
0: He's up.
2: And we talk about defining. The Broncos are getting to that stage, aren't they? And they're up against the Titans. You would expect them to win, but some big ins for both sides. But the Broncos, they need this one.
0: Yeah, he's got the axe out, Madge, and a big loss, isn't it, Pat Carrigan? Hearing this morning that they weren't sure whether he had to have surgery, but it looks like he's having surgery now, Pat Carrigan, so he'll be gone for 6 to 8, which is massive. And they lost four in a row, Broncos. And I tell you what, they've lost them at home. They've lost five of their seven at Suncorp this year, so they've lost that little bit of a fortress that, as we know, Suncorp can be. They'll be in the black jerseys, boy. This weekend, I love them last year when they wore them for the Black Dog Institute and just raising awareness, as we know, of mental health. So that's good that they do that. Titans at the moment are struggling to score points. Really are. 12 points in their last four games. They're over 12. So it's just not good enough at the moment. So, yeah, I think the Broncos will bounce back. And I think the bloke at the back, you can write him down too, Wayne. And I think Reece Walsh might have a big one this week.
1: Needed, particularly after that shock loss on the weekend just gone to the bottom place Dragons. So an improved effort needed. Hey, West Tigers, Panthers. So West Tigers, unfortunately, they can't play the Bulldogs every week, because if they could, they'd probably be top. But they're playing the Panthers, who sit top. And then you look at the inclusions, To'o, Yo, Cleary. Pretty tough ask for West Tigers this weekend.
0: Yeah, it's a battle of the cats, isn't it? The old Tigers and the Panthers. And yeah, they're good. Tigers were good last week over the Bulldogs, but as you just mentioned, it's a real acid test versus the Panthers and those three blokes. They're pretty handy ins, aren't they? So, yeah, they've been good at Combank, West Tigers. They won their last three, but the Panthers won five of their last six. So, an interesting one. Appy, when Appy Curacao's there for this West Tigers side, they've won six of their eight games. So, he's such a big in, and it's a big game for Appy too, obviously with Blake Brayley breaking his arm last week. There's an opportunity for Appy to slip into that bench on the New South Wales side. So he'll have a big one, yeah, but I'm going to go to Panthers.
2: All right. The next game is, the Dragons surprised us last week. Can they do it again against the Sharks?
0: It's a big local derby. We know this one. They do love taking each other on. And as you mentioned, and Jacob mentioned off the top, big win. But Sharks have won 10 of their past 11 v. the Dragons. And the Dragons haven't won at Shark Park since 2018. So, for me, yeah, I've liked... You know what I really like from the Dragons? Their defence since Dean Young's taken over. Well, it took a while. I know they got towed up by the Roosters first up. Bit by bit, it's starting to get better. But, yeah, this Sharks side, they've got plenty of attacking weapons, so I think they'll be too strong for the Dragons.
1: Now, Sal, the rather traditional game on a Monday, I know it's become a tradition, at least in recent years, is the Bulldogs and the Eels. The good news is one of these teams is likely to get a win. 14th v 15th on the table at Accor Stadium in Sydney. What sort of a crowd will they get, and what sort of a game will the locals get there in Sydney on Monday?
0: Yeah, it's a desperate game, isn't it, for both sides. And as we know, they met in round 7 and the Eels got over the top of the Bulldogs. That one 38-20. So, yeah, Bulldogs have won 3 of their last 4. They'll have a good crowd. And at Accor, the Eels have lost their last 3. So they've got a few injuries, the Eels, but I thought they were pretty good last week against the Knights. They weren't awful. And the Bulldogs, you know, just left it a little bit late against West Tigers. So I'm going to go the Bulldogs. I think Stephen Crichton's the man that's ready to have a big game. I really, really do. You know, you've been much maligned. He was a bit quiet in Origin, and I think now we know that it's their opportunity. It looks like Jacob Carraz won't play at fullback, though, Jacob. There's talk this morning that he won't be there, but obviously we've got till Monday for this one. But, yeah, it's a traditional game on the Monday, and I'm looking forward to it. But I will go to the Bulldogs.
2: All right. Okay. Let's get down to it now. What's your multis? And I've got Walsh and Farnsworth there. So
0: yeah, you can add Stephen Crichton to that list.
2: I thought that might be that too, right? Yeah.
0: Yeah. So we go Herbie Farnsworth, Rhys Walsh, Stephen Crichton, $8.16, those three. Yep. I'm going to go at the line, the Storms -4.5, the Dolphins are -4.5, and the Broncos -7.5. So just those three at the line will get $7.12, and let's go up to Townsville. Nice, dry conditions. We'll go a same-game multi. Herbie Farnsworth, Murray Talangi, Helium Lukey, and Tabuao Fadau. So Farnsworth, Talangi, Lukey, and Tabuao Fadau. $16.27, boys.
1: Bit of value there to play with. Good luck to all of those who follow Sully, as they do religiously every week, and to Sal himself. What about locally? We're back in action this weekend. Long weekend just completed here in the West.
0: Yeah, we are indeed. Yeah, and tomorrow night we're off to Hartfield Park for the women's. 6:40, Kalamunda Bulldogs taking on the Joondalup Giants. And then at 8 p.m., the Fremantle Roosters up against the Willigie Bears. And then Saturday at Charlotte's Vineyard out at Ellenbrook. First grade's at 3:30. Ellenbrook will take on the Joondalup Giants. Hartfield Park, Kalamunda Bulldogs will host North Beach Sea Eagles. Thomas Oval, Kwinana Titans up against Fremantle. And down at Lark Hill, the Rockingham Sharks will welcome the Willigie Bears. And that first grade game down at Lark Hill's at actually a 5 p.m. kickoff, so a little bit later. So, yeah, 4 big games, and South Perth have got the bye.
1: What's your commentary itinerary look like, Sal? Where are you this weekend?
0: I'm in my shed.
1: Oh.
0: Yeah, I'm calling the Jersey Flag and the New South Wales Cup, the knock-on effect, New South Wales Cup. Melbourne Storm versus the Newcastle Knights.
1: That should be a nice little glimpse into the future, as it always is, with reserve grade and the junior grades coming through. So it should be a good weekend on the mic. Sol, thanks as always. Appreciate your time, and let's hope there's a bit of value there for our listeners with the multi too. Enjoy your weekend.
0: Absolutely. Thanks, guys. Stay safe.
1: That's James Sully Sullivan with us on Sports Breakfast on a Thursday morning, previewing the round of NRL with a more regulation round as it falls between games 1 and 2 of State of Origin. 17th of June, the second game of Origin. New South Wales, a famous come-from-behind win last week in game 1. A couple here off the text, 0429 913 913. This is timely, straight out of the chat with Sol. Love to see that Jai Arrow is tossing the coin at the Big Freeze. It would be great to see a combined event or round next year. The things like this can unite the code. So, yep, Jai Arrow has been invited by Collingwood to be a part of the Big Freeze MND game on Monday between Melbourne and Collingwood. So Jai Arrow, NRL player, diagnosed with MND last month, clearly going through a lot right now, and has a young family. So, yeah, that's a nice touch.
2: It'll be a big day Monday, won't it? You know, that at the MCG, and be very emotional. But, gee, the support behind it is just amazing. You know, I don't know if they've named all their sliders yet, but is one of them the Governor-General?
1: I think I saw something on that.
2: And the lady, I've forgotten it. sort of That's, briefly.
1: I'll find it for you. Big Freeze Sliders for 2026. They've done well to continue to fight.
2: They haven't announced them all yet. I think they're just doing one a night.
1: It's not a hard sell, is it, to go down the slide for the cause?
2: No.
1: But I'm sure they've been able to find many when it comes to this particular cause. The list is around somewhere. I have seen a few people. Why don't I tell you about asking questions you don't know the answer to?
2: That's why I ask the questions. I'm not going to ask the question if I know the answer.
1: Well, that's good, but I don't know the answer. So
2: I just thought that you may have heard that because you're a font.
1: I can be.
2: And I'd like to turn you on every now and then.
1: That's an interesting sentence. On that note, we might head to a break. It's 12 minutes to 7. I will bring you that list before 7 o'clock. Ash Ram's going to join us on the other side. We'll chat fishing. I wonder how his part of the world handled the inclement weather over the weekend and heading into winter. Officially now. Sports Breakfast, we're off to a break. When we return, it will be Ashram. After 7, Mick McGlone to join us. And Brodie Hoff, our weekly West Coast Eagle. The Eagles have strung together a good month of footy. Sports Breakfast, I found the list with a thorough engagement of search engines during the break. So the list of those who at the moment, and this must be said, this list is dated June 2nd, so there could have been a couple of names added in the last 24 hours. So amongst the names, Cooper Woods, Australian Winter Olympian, so he's no stranger to freezing climates. He'll be going down the slide for Big Freeze at the G. Sam Mostyn is the Governor-General of Australia. She's going down the slide, as is TV personality Sam Mack, comedian Andy Lee, former Melbourne star Nathan Jones, who was on Channel 7 last night with Hamish McLachlan reflecting on his experience with Neil Danaher. So Nathan Jones played his first season and a half under Neil Danaher's coaching and then obviously saw Neil's great work through very tough times with motor neuron disease to raise funds and awareness. Dale Thomas is going down the slide as well. Joe Weston, netball star, podcast host Dan Gorringe, and as mentioned, Cooper Woods. Podcast host Dan Gorringe. What about former Carlton and Gold Coast player? He did play. People forget that. He's become a bit of a social media sensation now.
2: Okay.
1: He did play AFL football.
2: Gorringe, I remember that.
1: Dan Gorringe.
2: Yeah, okay.
1: Part of the new age of broadcasting, Wayne, podcasting. Dan does footy. Is that something you've consumed?
2: No.
1: It's probably for a younger audience than even your eye.
2: I haven't got it on imagine. That channel on the TV.
1: No, it's not a television show. It's a podcast.
2: Okay.
1: You can YouTube it, though, so you can watch it online. But no,
2: okay.
1: Because all podcasts are actually videoed now. So the multimedia generation has taken over. So podcasts used to be like us. You sit around a room, there's a microphone, you talk into it, the audio's recorded, it goes online. The audio still goes online now, but now it's filmed, so people can watch it on YouTube. And they can consume it in a number of different ways. That's the future for us, Wayne. They'll put a camera over your shoulder soon.
2: Yeah.
1: That's something that I know excites you very much.
2: Absolutely.
1: That one day someone will be able to tune into us on YouTube at 6 a.m. How riveting would that be to open your morning?
2: Well, they'll see that I've got a Mandarin ready to go. So when we finish this.
1: More than ready to go. Ready to go is Ash Ram. He's always ready to go. He joins us here on Sports Breakfast, Tackle World Miami. The Old Coast Road in Falcon is where to find him. You find him with us on Sports Breakfast on a Thursday morning. Morning, Ash.
3: Hi, good morning, Jacob. I can say it. We've got Clarkie's early morning potty, and it'll go viral. We can make this happen, Clarkie. You've just got to step up to the plate. It's just about being yourself, mate. And yeah, mate, you can have whatever you like for brekkie there on the desk. It's all part of it.
2: Oh, is that right? Okay,
1: that's dangerous.
2: Viral.
3: Yeah. just be wearing more than your cricket whites underneath, mate. That's all you need to be worried about, right?
2: Yeah. Okay. I'll look forward to that.
1: Hey, the weather. We're just talking about it before the break, Ash. So the weather in the last week, clearly over the weekend, there was some rather dramatic turns of weather. How's the southwest handle those conditions down your way?
3: Yeah, mate, look, 100%. What we call a good old-fashioned dust-up, wasn't it? Like a proper, seriously changing sort of front that can change lots of things from when you were potentially at there last Friday, Saturday, prior to the major part of the blow. And if you have the opportunity this weekend to get back down to your favourite fishing patch or fishing hole, things could potentially look a whole lot different depending where you're going. Beaches are probably the first place we're going to see some potentially significant changes from the week before due to the erosion from that super high tide, that storm surge and the swell on top of it. You're going back down the beaches, just err on the side of caution when you rip your four-wheel drive down onto the beach. Just keep the throttle back a bit. Just go a little bit slower because there will be washouts. There will be gutters. There will be sand holes, and there will be potentially weed mounds where you have or haven't seen them before in the past. Early with caution, the weather looks fantastic this Thursday, Friday and Saturday. The swell is down, the wind is back down. We've got nice clear skies before the next system starts to arrive Sunday afternoon and Monday. So some good fishing to be had, but just take care when we're driving down the beaches. We may have to go a different direction. You may have to go in another track. Do it with a friend, do it with someone else. Just take your time. There's still going to be great fishing once you get there. Of course, we saw a great pulse of pink snapper off the back of the storm. Our staples are still going to be there too. I had a quick look down the Dawesville Cut yesterday just to get a gauge on how dirty the water still is coming through. Yesterday morning, a nice incoming tide, and the water was relatively clean. I could see little schools of herring and chopper tail are busting back up, which is a good sign that the fish are going to be there. You may find some weed in some areas. Just move on to another. Don't sit there and try and fight the weed all day. It will do your head in, and your fishing won't be as fruitful. Move to a different hole. Drive up and down. You may find a gutter that you've never, ever seen before. I can guarantee you'll see rock you haven't seen and sand you haven't seen before. So take care on the beaches. Rivers and estuaries. Whilst we had a decent amount of rain, it was a big system, we won't have that fresh water pouring out of the hills just yet. It's going to take a little bit longer to get that the Darling Escarp soaked before we get river runoff and that muddy water coming through and sort of closing some of those systems down a little more for the season. The fishing is still going to be great. Sometimes that first rain on the water will get the bream and the juvenile mulloway more active. Taylor whiting herring, some squid and skippy flathead, all those species that are locked into those systems are still going to be pretty active and still well worth a crack this weekend. Prawns could be a plus. The fresh water on top and outgoing tides, we'll see some activity in our river prawns, just our smaller fellas, but you'll definitely see some better activity. And up in the hills in fresh water, now that we have some rain on the hills and some of those smaller streams may just be starting to trickle into the rivers and the dams that feed into our freshwater systems, that's going to get trout more active. The streams bring more food, gets them up and about, wakes them up from their winter slumber, Clarky. So all in all, some good positives to be had, even though you just have to err on the side of the caution on when you're travelling, mate.
2: You would have hoped that you've brought in your cray pots because you wouldn't want them out there last weekend.
3: Well, look, potentially, Clarky. Now, if you still want to try and get a feed of winter crays, what you can do, Clarky, is go deeper. So if you've had your pots in sort of 8, 10 metres, that's not probably the place to keep them as much during winter, because when we get these events, if you don't have the opportunity, you're right. We don't want to lose our pots to the storms, mate. But push your pots out into 20 metres, maybe a little deeper, and you'll find, and do it on harder, flatter bottom rather than that more rugged stuff we see on the 3-mile, 5-fathom bank. And you can still get some good winter crays, but do it in those places where you're not going to lose your pot, have it swept away, and it's the time of year where just chuck another plate in there. Just have them hold the bottom a whole lot tighter. I've got some pretty good stats for you, Clarky. Remember we talked about the marlin that got tagged back here in Fremantle last weekend, and we had a map up. Mate, imagine this. So that fish was tagged for 75 days. I'll throw some data at you. The map and the K's are completely done. 902 nautical miles he swam in 75 days. If you remember those that have seen the map, tagged off the Rottnest Trench, he ended up right off the back of a steep point up around that area, did some loops and up and back around there before the sat tag popped off. Now, when we talk nautical mile is a 1.85 kilometres. So he's travelled 1,670 Ks in his 75 days, or just over 22 kilometres a day. So just shows how far and wide these bigger pelagics roam, and where you may catch them one day and think you're going to go back the next weekend, he could be 20, 30 or 40 Ks up the track, mate, and nowhere to be seen.
1: Amazing. Hey, Ash, I've been in Geraldton the last couple of days, and I stopped through Port Denison, which is a lovely little spot just outside of Dongara. Mm. Didn't seem like there were too many anglers out there that day. It was a little bit chilly. That was Tuesday morning out of the long weekend. What would you be catching up there at this time of year?
3: Port Denison and those areas are some great, great beach fishing along there, mate. So it is known in the day. So when we run from that section, Port Denison around up to Kalbarri, that whole section of coast, Waygo Station, which sits just above on your way to Kalbarri, great for land-based mackerel. Port Denison and then running back around and down towards Geraldton itself, good mulloway from beaches. some of those larger Taylor, larger, bigger greenbacks that we don't quite see in our metro region. We get good ones here, but we don't get as big as what they get up there. So land base that's going to be doing extraordinarily well. And there may just be some sneaky mackerel and that up there still this time of year. Great region for crays, of course. Huge region for crayfish. And well-known for its demersals in the day. While they're having a rest at the moment, there's plenty of other things up there that you can target. But some fantastic beach fishing when it's all good and well, mate.
1: Brilliant. Hey, Ash, thanks as always for your tips, your analysis, your advice. Always very handy for those who are keen like you to throw a line in the water in your store, the Old Coast Road in Falcon. Tackle World Miami, always a great location to stop in and get more advice from yours truly. Thanks for your time on the show.
3: Absolutely, guys. Take care on the beaches. Enjoy the waterways this weekend, and we'll talk next Thursday.
1: We will. Ash Ram with us. You certainly find out who the fair weather fishermen are at this time of the year, with the conditions starting to take an interesting turn. Now, it's 7 o'clock, so we're about to head to the latest news, sport, traffic and weather. On our way there, a couple off the text. Morning, boys. JL, it's good to have a fellow Shark supporter back. Fins up, mate. What a great day it was, Mike. One of the great days on Monday. I'm not sure the Victorians are happy Freo is on top. Teams like Carlton and Essendon want a sugar fix and win a premiership in 1 or 2 years. The list at Freo has been building for years, slowly but surely. I did hear Corbin Middlemass, Sport FM alumni, last night on his show, the midweek footy program there on Fox Footy, and he was speaking about how young the Dockers list is. So they're still sixth youngest list in the competition. And history suggests you can't win the premiership as the sixth youngest team in the competition. They'll have to buck the trend with their age demographic. So, Mike, the peak is yet to have risen for Fremantle. They're still climbing the summit, according to the numbers and according to history.
2: Oh, it might be a three-peat or something. Who knows?
1: Tough to do. Just ask Brisbane. They're going through that at the moment as they look to achieve a three-peat. They were the team Brisbane beat on the weekend. So the Dockers building nicely. No doubt about that. Team to beat at this early, now middle stage of the year. I see in the paper today, they're on the home stretch, according to the West. The Dockers are almost home and hosed, according to local newspaper. So, gee, they've been good. They've been outstanding to start this year. May it long continue. We're off to the news. When we return, we are going to speak with Mick McGuan. We might talk a bit more about the Dockers. Mick joins us for station sponsor Boss Industrial. Brady Hoff to join us too as we preview the clash with Port Adelaide. It's a double header here in West Australia this weekend. Bunbury Saturday afternoon for Fremantle and North Melbourne. And then it's West Coast and Port Adelaide at Optus Stadium on Saturday night. If you're tuning in for the first time, lovely to have your company here on Perth Sports Leader 91.3 Sport FM. Nice to be back in the chair. Thanks again to Matt Grubelich for his efforts the last 2 days. Trip to Geraldton and back for me, and nice to be in the chair alongside Wayne Clark here on Sport FM. This hour, Mick McGuan will join us. We'll chat the round of AFL football and some of the stories of the week. We'll also speak with Brady Hoff, our weekly West Coast Eagle. At some stage this morning, you'll hear our tip the tipster. Now, Wayne was beaten last week. So Wayne surrenders his position in our tip the tipster after backing Essendon and backing St Kilda.
2: I think I had three different ones.
1: You did.
2: And who was it? Darryl, I think.
1: Darryl, yes. Yeah. Darryl of Kingsley.
2: And I think I didn't get one of them.
1: Good on you, Daz.
2: Yeah.
1: You didn't get one of them. You didn't get two of them. You tipped St Kilda to beat Hawthorn and you tipped Essendon to beat West Coast.
2: Yeah. And I think there was another one that we differed on and that I think I got wrong.
1: Did you? Okay.
2: I think so.
1: I was going to give you that one, but no, you've dubbed yourself
2: know.
1: In.
2: Yeah.
1: Darryl's on the text, actually. He says, not getting carried away. Bank the wins first. Finish top four minimum, hopefully top two. And September is a new realm. No flag mantle. Just take it 1 week at a time and manage our squad to keep our list healthy for the real stuff that matters. Darryl of Kingsley. See the back page of the paper? There's three Dockers dressed up in police uniforms. Fortress, was it Fortress Perth? Was that the headline? Or Fortress Freo?
2: I'll tell you.
1: It's quite remarkable what the paper's running with at the moment. They've basically handed the premiership over. Hi, guys. Random question for you. Any new recruits for WA cricket? As far as you know, we moved a few on. Not too many moved on. Kieran Elliott's come over from Tassie. He's one. But apart from that, there's not an awful lot of recruitment done by WA cricket. They've basically backed in their squad from the last few years.
2: Yeah. They've come from within. So
1: yep. Bryce Jackson's gone to New South Wales. Yep. Teague Wiley's gone to Tassie, but they haven't added a lot.
2: No, they're going to back themselves and try and keep everybody fit. That might help.
1: Yeah, if you get a full season from Lance Morris and Jai Richardson,
2: yep, it's going to help, isn't it?
1: Joel Parris, it might be a very different looking WA bowling attack. Mick McGuan's with us, a 1990 Collingwood Premiership player. He joins us every Thursday for station sponsor Boss Industrial for all your industrial needs. Thanks to Dave Watson and the team. Good morning to you, Mick.
4: How you going, Jacob? Wayne, good morning.
1: Nice to be speaking to you ahead of a massive weekend. Now, I know the King's birthday has become, and previously to that, Queen's birthday, has become a special day on the calendar. And with Neil Danaher's passing last week, it's a game that carries extra significance. We might talk more about the game later and how it'll be won and lost. But just a word on the day itself and the significance that it has, particularly in light of recent events.
4: Yeah, we've got an opportunity to create a real marquee event on the sad passing of Neil. I've got no doubt the footy fraternity, not only just Collingwood and Melbourne supporters, it'll be at the game. Everyone involved in the corporate landscape and those that happen to get to the ground because they've got great admiration for the fight and the resilience of Neil Danaher, they'll try to uphold their respects by turning up in their droves and vote with their feet and then buy that magnificent beanie. And I've just got no doubt that MCG with 90,000+ people will be really symbolic of the day in representing Neil Danaher the best they possibly can by seeing it as a sea of blue in colour. I reckon that'll be a great advertisement for our game.
1: Without question. Before we get into the round, Mick, the Rising Star's an interesting one because it's basically, a popularity contest. I say that respectfully. It comes down to judges at the end of the year, and it's a personal view. It's not formed by statistics, etc. It's judged by the eye. So there's a lot of Jagger Smith fans out there, and I'm one of them. I think he's a terrific player. There's a natural pull from this side of the country for Willem Dersma, who's had a superb first year for the Eagles. Who's winning the Rising Star if we stop the count right now?
4: Oh, they're the two that I'd probably come close to deciding, but both can play sort of centre forward. And there's two guys here that I always think we neglect when it comes to position. And the flexibility of Joe Shanahan has really caught my eye and what he means to the team in critical stages. And then the amount of contribution he's had to the team's cause based on being flipped around has to be taken note of. And I reckon Harry Dean has really stood up in his first year as a key defender against enormous amount of adversity. Carlton weren't going well in the early stages up until the last three rounds. And the way he's sort of attacked the first year into the AFL landscape based on his courage, his ability to compete, his willingness to want to win, you can see that come out in the young man. So as much as we gravitate to probably midfielders, both like Jagger Smith and Will Dersma, who's going to be a terrific player, multi-positional, we know that. The key stocks generally get overlooked in these situations, and I thought we need a shout-out to Shanahan and Dean, both who I think have been really strong contributors for their respective clubs to this point.
2: All right, we've got Adelaide and Geelong tonight. The Crows, they need a win. We're not sure where their season's going at the moment. Where do you see this game going?
4: Yeah, I think it's a toss of the coin. I think Geelong will respond strongly. It's unfortunate, Thilthorpe, who I think is the key to their turnaround. They're sitting eighth on the ladder. They've got six wins. They've had some narrow losses, as we know. I think four games have been decided by 9 points or less. Last year, they've won some close ones. This year, they've lost the close ones. And we know in the next fortnight, they're on the same amount of points as Brisbane and GWS. So this is a real clutch game for the Adelaide Crows. But with Thilthorpe being suspended, as much as Walker will come in and replace, and Rankin looks like burned out with a calf. Has that been finalised?
1: Yep, he'll miss at least this week.
4: He's definitely missed, yep. So that's a big out. Be really interested to see how they set up the midfield group, because I was starting to get some sort of impetus through there with his performances. But with him being out, I think this just gives the advantage to the Cats. So I'm anticipating the Cats responding strongly, shock loss to Carlton, that emotional roller coaster we spoke about last week. Really up for two games, the Brisbane game, the Sydney game. It just didn't look, after a very promising first quarter, that emotional attachment to the game after quarter time, whereas the energy was certainly provided by Carlton, more so about their pressure, and their tackle count was so high. And Geelong didn't handle it well. Four games in, they lost a game that most people thought they'd bank and win and move on. So as much as Geelong have struggled on the road this year at Adelaide Oval tonight, I think this could be one game where Geelong gets it on their terms and they'll be hard to beat.
1: Well, they're coming off a shock loss to Carlton. Carlton do match up well with the Cats, so maybe some people could see it coming last week. But how do they rebound? I mean, statistically and historically, Mick, they do rebound quite strongly from when they play a poor game. How do they rebound tonight in enemy territory?
4: Oh, it's all about the contest for them and then obviously trying to get the game on their terms. We know they've got parts of the jigsaw that they generally get right. They can have players that are multi-positional. They've got Cameron and Neil in the front half that certainly targets. Henry's playing a bit more forward. That's Jack Henry to complement his brother in that part of the ground. And then they've got those elite runners that get high to saturate stoppage but come back in at 100 mile an hour, try to connect with the flow of ball movement. And then we're a finishing product, either kicking a goal themselves or generate goal assist to their key forwards with deft touch. Lauren Myers I'm talking about, Manor. They're guys that can certainly help influence the scoreboard by the way they use the ball or kick the goals themselves. So I think they've got multiple threats. They're in better form than Adelaide. And as much as Adelaide will give everything, I think Geelong's got the class to get the job done.
2: All right, we've got Hawthorn and the Western Bulldogs. The Hawks, when they play, they can be exciting. But are they a genuine top four, Tide?
4: Yeah, I think they are. You talk about trustworthy, about finishing top four. I think they've just got pillars in the three areas that just resemble what a top four team looks like. They're very stable down back. They'll get Barras back into the team. He's missed three games. Big-bodied midfielder, I think, complements the others in that midfield group in Connor Nash. He was laid out last week. He'll come back in. And in front of the ball, they've got Jack Gunson, who's just playing incredible footy, hard to match up. They manipulate the space for him, but he manipulates the space for himself. He buries up his starting points, which keeps the defender who's playing on him guessing. And they've just got the ball movement to beat teams based on the expansive game they want to get. But also when they bring pressure, which I think underpins their performance, when they've got elite pressure on a consistent basis, they're as good as anyone in the comp. So I think they are trustworthy. I do believe they're a premiership candidate when they play at their absolute best. And if they have luck with injury at the back end of the year, they'll certainly shake the top eight and give themselves every chance to finish in that top four position where you can strike.
1: They're playing the Bulldogs, only met in Gather Round, which doesn't seem all that long ago. So second meeting between the sides. You speak about luck with injury. Well, the Dogs haven't had a lot of luck. Sam Darcy out for the year. But they're starting to get a few guys back into fitness and form. Ed Richards and Marcus Bontempelli have played hurt. Richards looks like he's getting back to his best, and Bont really hasn't drifted far from his best despite his injury. So are the Bulldogs going to make a second run at a push up the ladder this year, Mick?
4: I think they will. They've just got so much talent, particularly centre forward. And we know that Luke Beveridge has got that hybrid model down back with one real key anchor, and that's Rory Lobb. But last week we witnessed him being in a variety of roles, which was good coaching because it kept the Pies guessing until Collingwood rallied late. But I think they look better when Lobb's a staple type behind the ball than O'Donnell, the hybrid, Buku undersized, with Bailey Dale who counters, with Connor Broderick playing on smalls. Than any one of three or four players like Selwood, who's been a revelation, love what he's done in his first year at AFL level. The way he competes, the mark he did, took last week was game-defining. Reminded me of Leo Barry's mark way back then. And they just got a hybrid model that want to win the ball back, hunt the ground ball, then counter-attack at speed to give their midfielders a chance to connect with their defenders. And the midfielders, if they get it, generally they enter forward 50 with OK entries to give their forwards a chance, despite Darcy, their major forward, being on the sidelines. So they've got the pieces of the jigsaw in place. It's just a matter of their effort and their contested clearance game, because they're a team that gets the ball from inside to out. If they get that part of their game right against Hawthorn, they'll certainly do some damage once they enter their forward line.
2: Well, we talk about players regaining fitness. One I look forward to seeing is Cody Waitman. I mean, he's been out for nearly, over 600-odd days, and they've brought him straight back in. Does that surprise you, or is he such a class player? But he's been out such a long time.
4: Yeah, it's a very interesting selection. I remember having a real strong discussion about... Remember Stephen Baker had his issue with a broken hand many years ago? And we were doing breakfast radio over here with Michael Christian, and there was a huge debate from St Kilda fans and football lovers in general. Why would you do it? How could you possibly do it? But when you know the player and you know what he's gone through to get him back to a certain level of fitness, but also match conditioning, most importantly, you just got to trust your eye and trust the sports science group. And it's up to the player then, if selected, to go out and perform because of the faith you put in him. And I think Waitman is an X-factor player that certainly can bring enormous amount of energy, positivity to the forward line because of the way he goes about it. He can play tall. He knows where the goals are. He's certainly got goal sense, a bit like Josh Rochelle at the Adelaide Crows. He just adds impact when the game needs it. And I think when you're a senior player and a huge part of what the club stands for, I have no hesitation to bring in good players, providing they've done the work. And the sports science people who know better than what coaches do generally when it comes to their fitness levels, you back them in. And that's the reason why I think Luke Beveridge has done that.
1: Yeah, it'll be a welcome inclusion. A very popular player and a very important player, Cody Waitman of the Dogs. Mick McGuan's with us, 1990 Collingwood Premiership player. We're chatting round 13 of the AFL, thanks to station sponsor Boss Industrial. Now, it's a home game for North Melbourne against Fremantle. It's here in Perth in the southwest in Bunbury. Mick, I'm not sure if you've ever been to Bunbury, but it's a lovely spot. But the question is, should North continue selling home games to WA? A few people on your side of the country are a little critical of this.
4: Yeah, well, I'd be certainly critical if I was a player, knowing full well that we're certainly emerging and playing strong footy and we're jumping on a plane to play a home game away many, many moons away. But I know West Coast Eagles and Fremantle do it more than any other club in the competition. Some would say, well, stop crying, stop whinging. It is what it is. You want to bring money into footy club, this is the way of doing it. So the bottom line might have a huge factor in the decision, which I don't know about. That's an administration department working with the football department. But at the end of the day, I think it's really important to understand how they're playing, why they're going well. And they've certainly changed up a few things, which will challenge Fremantle if they're off the tucker by any small version of being at their best. They're playing pretty good footy. Their midfield's strong. They're efficient once they go inside 50. They've shifted from spatial defence to back shoulder defence, hence the reason as to why they're more difficult to score against once the ball goes inside 50, and that's helping their transition game in defence as well. So Clarko's coaching really well at the moment. I can't believe it when I hear in the media in some places that he's gone as a coach. He's struggling to understand the modern game. He revolutionised the game 15 years ago, and when you've got footy IQ like he has, he'll find a way to get North Melbourne charging towards the wild card discussion. And right now, they're in that discussion, and they're playing good footy because their best players are getting their hands on the ball. Their midfield group is strong, hard and tough. Tristan Jerry is one of the most competitive ruckmen in the competition. Wardlaw, I just love. Sherry is a competitor who gives first access to those midfielders. LDU is a contested beast inside the contest. And the one that gives them a little bit of balance is Finn O'Sullivan, who can tag but also get the ball himself. So I reckon they're tracking in the right direction.
2: Well, in regards to the Dockers, I think the last three games we've said, oh, this might be a danger game. We're asking that question. Is this a danger game for the Dockers? Well, let's ask it again. Is this a danger game?
4: Yeah, well, every game is, because you've got to keep rising the mountain and climbing it. And if you sort of get caught up in what the press might be saying, and let's face it, the West Australian press will be all over Fremantle, talking them a legitimate flag favourite. And I heard your commentary before we come on air. There's a long way to go in this season, and it can be disrupted through complacency. And I've always admired what Michael Jordan used to say when he wrote his book. He called complacency the success disease. And he's right, because as soon as you start getting ahead of yourself at this high-performance industry like AFL footy is, you just can't take any opponent with a grain of salt and just say that I'll get the job done based on ladder position or how we're playing versus how the opposition are playing. Each game's a new game. It's in a new venue. Externals might play a part, and the attitudinal adjustment, if you're off by 10%, it's quite easy to become the victim in the AFL game. If you give that extra 10% to the opposition, they become the tyrant, and that's when they can be assertive, like we witnessed with Carlton versus Geelong last week. And I just think Fremantle are going to be the mature, strong team that I think they are, and I've been in their corner all year, as you guys know, and I think they're a team that's really maturing before their eyes. They get ready for the next contest. They play the same way. And I haven't seen any attitudinal adjustments required based on being insipid in the contest or not working hard offensively or defensively. They're on top of their game, and it's full credit to their leadership group but also the coaching staff for the players to completely buy in every time they play. So as much as it's a danger game, I still think they'll be able to get the job done.
1: Long wait for the first Q clash of the season. Mick, it comes up this Saturday. It's a public holiday in Queensland, so I think all the Queensland teams are facing each other, NRL, AFL this weekend. It's a big Q clash for both sides, isn't it? Last season, Brisbane ended Gold Coast's finals run in the semi-finals. The reigning premiers are on their knees and Gold Coast aren't flying either. So this is a really interesting game. Can the Suns take a scalp? Because it doesn't feel like they have taken a scalp this year.
4: Well, it's really intriguing because I was fortunate enough to be invited into what's Gold Coast train. And I walked in the gates with Damien Hardwick, who asked me to walk in with him and watched a bit of training. And he was really strong and adamant about their improvement, their trajectory. But he said, in terms of the playing group, it's really important that we master the big brother and try to get that scalp sooner rather than later, knowing full well that we can belong. And I just thought that was really interesting about their mindset, to understand that if they want to win a premiership, they have to overcome their next-door neighbour in Queensland, and that's the Brisbane Lions. And this is their first opportunity since that discussion. So I know, no doubt he'll have them wound up this week. They have had a couple of strong wins throughout the year, but some disappointing returns as well. And the North Melbourne loss would be really smarting the group. And we know Brisbane Lions, they're a proud group, and maybe this is the circuit breaker they need to actually bully their younger brother to get their season back on track. So can they rise off the canvas? That's a legitimate question. They've got some injuries to key players. Their defence is a little bit brittle at the moment. Zorko is not in the team, who helps their ball movements so much. They've lost another ball initiative kickstarter, and that's Kitty Coleman, through that hamstring that he's got. It's a bad one. It might be 5 or 6 weeks there. And then you've got Ryan Lester and even Jack Payne still on the sidelines, and that's not even including Duday, who they recruited to fill that needs basis down back a couple of years ago. Mika McCarthy can play back to kickstart, but he's on the sidelines as well. So they're depleted down back. So this is a great opportunity for Gold Coast to get back to their brand, be strong around the contest, which will be a challenge because the two midfielders have oozed talent and competitiveness. But if Gold Coast get their game on their terms, they might be able to supply their forward line against that brittle defence, despite Harris Andrews still being there, and they might be able to kick a winning score.
2: All right, West Coast, Port Adelaide. I think some people are getting a little excited over here now, the way West Coast are going. Can they sustain it? Can we trust them?
4: Well, they're getting better in a lot of areas of the game. That's what I'm really impressed with. The front half game is looking like I'm watching Richmond 6 years ago, 7 years ago, under that successful era of Damon Hardwick when they won 3 premierships. They're really locking the ball in. Their ground ball hunt is outstanding at the moment. Their fleet of foot players have got great anticipation once the ball hits the deck to get after it. And they're creating a real defensive system to really stifle the opposition's ball movement. They're 15th on the ladder. I reckon they're evolving before our eyes, and Harley Reid needs to be given enormous amount of credit based on his maturity and how he's played this year. He has been outstanding, and he deserves every bit of credit that should be given to him at this moment in time. They're evolving behind the ball, so I think they're getting a lot of pillars right. And it was a rebuild year under Minnie McWalter again, but I see a sustainable brand that's going to hold them in good stead going forward. And Port Adelaide are not much different. They're probably underachieving in terms of win-losses. They're just one rung lower on the ladder than what the West Coast Eagles are. But their defensive profile this year has improved dramatically under Josh Carr. So I think he stripped it back and said, well, OK, what's our area of improvements? This is my first year as a coach. This is what we need to get better at. And it's their defensive profile that's gone through the roof. And they're not easy to score against, despite not winning many games of footy, but it's given them a chance to stay in games longer than they probably would if they relied on a shootout mentality. So I think both teams are evolving before their eyes. They're not where they respective fans would want them to be, but I think every club understands where their club's at, and I think not many fans at West Coast or Port Adelaide for that matter would have had them probably contending in the top 8, top 10 bracket as we speak.
1: Yeah, so I guess the question with Port is, and Josh Carr, and I appreciate what you mentioned there about their defence is keeping them in games, are they underachieving under Josh Carr, or are you happy with where they're at, with what they're starting to build under a new coach?
4: Yeah, I'm happy with what I'm seeing, and they just need to get parts of their jigsaw right. And we know Lukosius has hardly been in the team to complement Mitch Georgiadis. Their backline's been a little bit brittle because of injury. Where does Todd Marshall play? We thought he was going to play defence at the early stage of the year. Did that work? Gets concussed, has an injury, got sick. Lockie Jones will probably come back into the team. I think he's important to their sort of hybrid model down back. So I think with the midfield they've got, Connor Rosie, who can play in three areas. They've used him as a running back. They've used him as a midfielder. He can play forward and hit the scoreboard. They're certainly missing him as well. I reckon Horn Francis being good when he's very good, and when he's inconsistent, I reckon he comes back to the pack a little bit. And Zach Butters, well, who knows what the decision is going to be there. Everyone's telling me he's out of there and might find his way back in Melbourne. If they lose him, they've got to continue to evolve their midfield group because Ollie Wines has slowed up. They've got to introduce more players through that middle of the ground to see who can reach the levels that Butters and Rosie can when they're both playing, and one might depart and one will come back through the injury, which from injury could be a positive. In saying that, I think what they're doing defensively needs to be given a shout-out.
1: All right, moving into Sunday's games. There's only a couple on Sunday. We're at the SCG first for Sydney and St Kilda. Isaac Keeney, one of the great stat lines last week, 32 touches, 5 goals. Everyone thought he could have won a Brownlow a couple of years ago. He got suspended, so he didn't end up winning it anyway. But is this year Isaac Keeney could win a Brownlow, Mick?
4: Absolutely. He's a huge reason as to why they're sitting second on the ladder. He's had some outstanding games of footy. He's got the blonde hair. He wears the coloured boots that stand out. He's just a player that competes inside the contest. He can get to the outside, have time with the ball in his hands to make a decision with his feet. That attracts the umpire's eye. Then he pushes forward to take a magnificent mark and convert those chances into goals, which he's historically done. But if he's not the best three players in the competition right now, I'd like to know the answer who the other three are. It's probably Bontempelli, Dacos and Heaney for me. As much as that, Christian Petrarca's had a great year, and Kasiah Pickett, everyone's talking about his influencing games with Melbourne. But those three guys that I mentioned, with Heaney being probably the one that might elite probably the other two right now based on his consistency. And that's the reason why he can win a Brownlow. If the umpires see the game the way I see it, he'd certainly be up there in the top echelon of the votes right now as we stop the Brownlow count today.
2: All right, what about, we've seen Voss and Scott go, and all the focus has been on them for quite a while. Will the pressure now go under to Ross Lyon, especially if they lose this game? They're sitting at 12th at the moment. He's got under the guard, I suppose, because of the pressure on Voss and Scott. So where's he at the moment?
4: Yeah, well, they're just interesting, aren't they? They've been really hit hard through an injury component. They haven't had the numbers like Essendon and, say, Richmond have had, but they've certainly had the key playmakers, and those absentees through games have really hurt them. And Max King, I think, is going to be a huge fill-up if he can get back, and he's right to play. We know Wangaveen Malira has missed 3 weeks, 4 weeks of footy. He'll come back this week. They've missed him in a critical period. Higgins, who's their best small goal kicker and their leading goal kicker, he's missed some footy as well. Liam Ryan, I thought, was really impressive when he first hit the ground representing his new colours. And Mitch Owens, they've all missed multiple games, these guys, to their forward line. And now he's got Sam Flanders on the sidelines with an Achilles who's been really good around the contest to change their clearance game. So that's been their one wood. I think he's introduced some likely types to that part of the ground in Hugo Garcia and Max Hall. The combination of Raoul Marshall and Tom DeConing was always going to take time to bed down. There's a connection between those two rucks and also their midfield group, and that's why their midfield is getting good supply from clearance and scores from clearance. So at the moment, they rank fourth in both clearance differential and points from stoppage differential. So they're playing really strong footy at this moment in time around the coalface. It's just their transition and ball movement will help. But you put your good pillars in front of the ball to be target players if they're playing, we could be having a different conversation. So at the moment, they're ranking second for scores per inside 50. But you get better talent, we're going to talk about them in a far better light when their best talent gets there to maybe be the best team once the ball goes inside forward 50 to hit the scoreboard. But they just need more supply.
1: Mick McGuan's with us here on Sports Breakfast, 1990 Collingwood Premiership player for Boss Industrial. We're previewing round 13 over what is a long weekend on the East Coast. The two clubs that have moved on their coaches before the halfway point of the season, Essendon and Carlton, met each other on Sunday night. How do the Bombers salvage something from this season, Mick? And what's changed with the Blues and the way they're playing to get three wins in a row?
4: Well, if we start with the Blues, they've just been incredible with their ball control in the last 3 weeks since Josh Frazier's taken over as the interim coach. They're advancing the ball down the ground by shifting the angles, and they've got better ball security. That's why their numbers are through the roof, not only in disposals, but also ball retention. So their ball movement profile has been a standout shift, which ranks them second across the past six rounds. So that's the last three rounds of Boss's tenure in the first three rounds, and that's only behind Sydney. So that's a trend that's emerging really strongly since the departure of Michael Voss. They've got that high control game going at speed, the shifting angles, and it's given them a chance to set up behind the ball because of their ball security and tempo control they're playing at. And if there is a turnover, at least they're set so the opposition can't penetrate and go through them quickly. So that's, I think that's one point of observation that needs to be tabled. And the other thing, they're just bringing high intent and pressure, and they're bringing some youthful vitality into the team based at the selection table. Flynn Young last week, couple of goals, forward line. Billy Wilson behind the ball, some running there. Saad wasn't doing that when he was playing. So they've gone to the well and looked at their list. I think it's a directive of their board to say, play him, play him, play him. Let's have a look at him. We're going to see who can measure up based on who we might lose, based on tap on the shoulder or delistings. So I think there's going to be some evolution of Carlton before our eyes. And let's face it, the next month of footy is going to be an opportunity to get them in the conversation of playing a wild card contender. And if they get to that wild card stage, the recovery of their season's been immense. And full credit goes to the players and also the coaching staff for what they've done. So I think that's what's changed. Youth into the team, contest still strong, their DNA still there. It's certainly winning the ball at clearance and they're scoring on the back of their clearance wins, but it's their ball movement has been the best it's been for the last 6 weeks that we have seen compared to their first start of the year.
2: All right, the Demons up against Collingwood. The Demons hit a wall last week. I don't know whether it was their system or just where it is. Is the honeymoon period finished, or where do you see them?
4: No, I don't think the honeymoon period's over. I think they've just got to get a bit of balance between offence and defence. They're sitting sixth on the ladder, and I didn't have them anywhere near that at the start of the year. I got them totally wrong. Seven wins, but they've only got that percentage of 101.8%, which tells you it's a bit of all duck, though, dinner. So for a team that's won, you know, seven games, usually you've got a better percentage than that by 15 or 20% because there's a better balance between your attack and your defence. At the moment, they're trying to win games on shootout mentality. If they tighten up their defensive mechanisms as the ball's in motion in offence and they do turn it over to give them some stability behind the ball, I think we'll see a much better Melbourne version in the run home. So they'll hit the ground running. They'll be emotionally charged as a group. So will Collingwood for this Queen's birthday or King's birthday weekend. And I can't wait for this game to happen because, you know, Collingwood's been in the microscope over here, fellas, about their ageing list. Where's it at? Where's their youth on their list? Who's coming in to make a statement? Who's going to be a regular part of their senior fixture at selection table? So you've got a team who's sitting sixth that reinvented their offence, and you've got a team that really applies great defensive pressure. So the old cliche, will the attack of Melbourne beat the defence of Collingwood, or will Collingwood's pressure force turnover and be able to hit a winning score once they go back inside 450 despite having some key personnel not available? So I think this game's going to be intriguing. I think Melbourne might be able to get the job done just, but I'm anticipating a magnificent game to footy, which will be based on the emotional charge of the great late Neil Danaher.
1: And finally on the Pies, now 12 months ago we had questions around their list build and what they're doing. They made some tough calls last year. Tom Mitchell, Brownlow medalist, Mason Cox have moved on. Their list profile right now, Mick, are you happy with where it's at, and do you have any concerns about where their list build might go at the end of this year?
4: Yeah, I've got concerns about the future of the footy club. There's no question about that based on a list that has got a lot of players that we haven't seen exposed to AFL footy, and they've been in the system for a period of time. And the question is, well, at what stage are they going to be integrated into the senior team? When you're talking the top age talent, and I'll use three names just for the sake of the conversation, Pendlebury, Sidebottom and Jeremy Howe. Now, they're the three elder statesmen. You can even put the captain in that category who's had a body that's failed him again this year in Darcy Moore. So they've got some decisions to make at the back end of the year. And I think a lot of the conversations will be around, do they fit into our system going forward? What hard decisions do we need to make because we're stilting the growth of other younger players based on giving them exposure? Has Fly McRae got the hardness in him to make hard calls rather than managing senior players that might be detrimental to their performance, particularly in defensive transition? And at the moment, when it's a transition game, and if the older statesmen haven't got the legs to get up and down the ground as good as what they may be in offence, let's face it, the best teams are at their absolute best when there's complete buy-in by being a two-way player. And if they think at any moment in time that Pendles can't transition defensively despite his corridor cover role, or on the outside, side bottom lacks the flexibility because he gets exposed as a running back, does he run up and down the wings like he used to? Could he go forward and hit the scoreboard? Could he go inside the contest and defend on someone? Can Jeremy Howe, as opposed to waiting for a high dump kick, can he attract the back of a player who leads and strikes straight at the leg, or does he give too much separation because if his initial speed gets exposed? And Darcy Moore, can he stay in the park? So I think there's a lot of conversations around Collingwood at the moment about what they should do and how they go about it. And then you say, well, if they go out, who's the ones that come in? And there's not many VFL players that can say, pick me right now. They got beat by the Bulldogs, the VFL team last week. I watched them closely against the Sydney team on the Friday game they played up there a few weeks ago. And let's face it, the Sydney Swans clearly dismounted them right from the outset.

0: Tuesday morning. Thanks for joining us.
1: Anytime, fellas. 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
0: You too. That's Mick McGuan for station sponsor Boss Industrial. Good morning to Dave Watson. I know I'll have us on in the workplace there down at Bibra Lake, not far from us here in the south of Perth. They have everything. We can vouch for that firsthand. We were there earlier this year for Sports Breakfast. We're off to a quick break here. On the other side, Brady Hoff to join us. Our tip, the tips are coming up later in the show, so listen out for the cue to call. 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So, Daryl, congrats. 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See how someone else goes with their tipping this time around. Sports Breakfast, Brady Hoff to join us on the other side of the break.
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0: 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So get involved in what is a very exciting time for the station. Tell you what, it'll be pretty exciting for the Eagles. After a tough few years, perhaps there's light at the end of the tunnel.
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0: It was a wet and wild night at Optus Stadium on Sunday. Didn't stop the Eagles. A 5-goal win over Essendon. Brady Hoff in outstanding form. The Eagles in good form of recent times as well. He joins us here on Sports Breakfast for station sponsor Scarterfield Smash Repairs. Morning, Brady.
4: Morning, guys. How are we?
5: Hey, tell us about the conditions, but they look really wild. How difficult was it?
4: Yeah, it was pretty difficult, to be honest. It was I hadn't really played in a game like that, and to be honest, in a game in the wet for a long time. We got pretty lucky. It didn't actually rain too much, but the wind was pretty crazy, so favouring one side of the ground a fair bit, and we had to adjust, but I thought we did that really well, which showed good maturity through the group, and sort of had to change what we were doing quarter to quarter to sort of take that wind out of the game. But I thought we did a really good job, but it was definitely difficult out there. One side you could probably kick it 70 metres, and going back the other way it's probably only 35-40, so yeah, it was pretty strange.
5: In the stadium like that, does it become a swirly aspect to it as well? I mean, it seemed as though, as you say, that it favoured one end, but a lot of those big stadiums, you don't know what's going to happen.
4: Yeah, it does change. Yeah, it swirls around, and you'll get gusts come through that, you don't know what's going to happen. But for the majority of the day, it did feel like it was sort of straight up and down the ground, maybe a little bit to the blowing towards the bench side of the oval. But, it felt like it was pretty similar throughout the whole game. So, but I think in the pockets is where it sort of gets swirly. I didn't get to have a shot at goal or anything from the pocket, so I didn't get to see too much. But I'm sure it would have been pretty difficult for some of the forwards down there.
5: Well, we talk about Jake Waterman. He tried a couple of different things at times because it looks as though he was a little worried about the way that the wind was blowing. He got himself in a bit of trouble a couple of times too.
4: So it would have definitely been in the head of a few forwards, and obviously he's just trying to figure out what kicks best to, try and put it through. But it was difficult conditions. I think he ended up with 3 goals, 3 or something like that. So Jake's putting himself in great positions to get that many shots in goal, and we'll back him in that, he'll be able to kick them in the following week. So, it was tough conditions out there.
0: There was a goal that Harvey Johnston kicked in the second quarter from our broadcast in the game, Brady, that you could actually see the goalpost swinging. The wind was that strong. Was that something you noticed as players, or that's just something that amuses us back up in the cheap seats?
4: No, I actually, I was on the bench for that goal.

0: and I noticed the exact same thing. I didn't notice it any else or any other time throughout the game, but I've seen that left goalpost was, yeah, swinging quite a bit. So it was nice that Harvey's goal went through, but that just shows how windy it really was. The goalposts don't often move like that. So, yeah, it was tough out there.
1: Hey, do you try and tackle Harley Reid at training? Because half of Essendon tried to tackle him in the right forward pocket there in the second quarter, and he managed to brush them all off and kick one of the goals of the year. Is he that hard to tackle? Can anyone lay a glove on him at training?
0: Oh, it's pretty difficult too. The Eagles actually posted one on social media yesterday of me getting fended off, so it was pretty dirty with that. But he's a gun. He's playing footy in the right way at the moment. So powerful, and yeah, I reckon everyone on our list has probably got a don't argue at some stage, and not too many got him to ground. So just goes to show, how powerful he is, and his aggression, his mindset's just putting him in the place to do it. And he's playing great footy for us and standing up in the midfield.
1: So I guess you're not surprised then when he kicks goals like he did on Sunday night. I mean, the fend-offs and three or four broken tackles, snap, goal, team lifter just before half-time, that probably doesn't surprise you as teammates.
0: Not really, to be honest. Like, in the moment, it still amazes me. I'm like, far out. Like, he's next level. He's so strong, and just getting over to him to celebrate with him, like, he just loves it. And he does it at training. He does it week in, week out. Well, this season he has been. I think he's been so consistent for us, and that's something he's, you know, tried to work on, and he's definitely done that. So doesn't surprise me too much. He's putting in the work and he's getting the results. So, yeah, loving playing with him at the moment.
2: All right, there's a few guys that sort of took advantage of the game and got plenty of possessions and just started to get a little bit of confidence. Bo Allen was one, Tyler Young, Job Shanahan, and Rhett Bazo getting his opportunity, and he was pretty solid back there. So, you know, there's those sort of bright lights that are occurring when you get games like this.
0: Yeah, for sure. I thought Bo was really good. Stood up in his moments, and yeah, I thought he had a really good game, and obviously still really early in his career, so games like that do help with your confidence. And I thought he had a really good game. Youngy, I think he's been solid all year defending. He gets a big job usually every week, and he's great down there. His leadership since he's come over has been great. Obviously got a few touches on the weekend, which is nice, and I think Rhett slotted in really well. I think him, Youngy and Reuben, the three key defenders, are working really well together. They're trusting the system, they're playing our system, and they're getting really good looks to intercept and come back the other way. So yeah, there's plenty of boys that had a good game, and hopefully that helps with a bit of confidence and we can keep it rolling.
1: A couple of pieces of exciting news in the last 24 hours, Brady, around teammates. So Reuben Jinbi, he signed on. He will play until at least 2030 in blue and gold, which is great news. And we'll talk a bit more about Brandon Stasevich's club debut in a moment. But Reuben first, he's a fellow Southwest product. He's a little further southwest than you, but down in Dunsborough. And he seems like he's grown in leaps and bounds and become a real leader of that back line. As a pretty young footballer himself, just a word on Reuben sticking around for another, 5 years.
0: Yeah, absolutely stoked. He's one you want to be playing with. You walk a bit taller with him out there, and I think this year he's pretty quickly showing that he's one of the best key defenders in the comp. And it's no surprise to me, to be honest. He's the hardest worker at the club. Does everything right, does the little things right, and he's someone I sort of look up to. Even though he's younger than me, he's a great leader, like you've said, and he's leading the way in the back line for sure. So, he's starting to grow in that leadership space. He's starting to be a lot more vocal and things like that. But he just leads by example on the field, and he's so tough, courageous, and he's playing absolutely amazing footy at the moment. Getting the biggest role on the best forward week in, week out, and he's getting it done every week. So he's a gun, and absolutely love playing with him.
1: Is he a future captain? Do you think Reuben Jinbi has what it takes to be a future captain of the West Coast Eagles?
0: Yeah, I do for sure. Yeah, no doubt about it. He's built to the right stuff. He trains hard, understands the game really well. Obviously, we've seen how he plays, how well he plays, and how he leads by example on the field. And like I said, he's starting to become a lot more vocal and educate the boys around game plan and things like that. So yeah, no doubt, I think he could definitely in the future.
2: Over the last few weeks, you've been able to tick off a couple of pretty big names. Playing on them, Zach Merritt. Just add that to the list this week.
0: Yeah, he was. Zach Merritt last week.
2: Yep.
1: And Zach Butters.
0: Yeah.
1: Zach Butters this week, maybe. Just a pair of Zachs.
0: A pair of Zachs, maybe. Both really good players. I'm not sure what it will look like. We'll probably see the team and probably get a phone call from Minnie today to sort of confirm something if I am doing a role. But Merritt's he's probably one of the toughest I played on, to be honest. I didn't get to him too much. Just through rotations and things like that, but his two-way running was pretty impressive. His gut run ability to just put his head down and work hard. It was tough to keep up with him. I thought I did a pretty good job throughout majority of the day trying to take his impact away from the game, but he worked really hard. And he's a great player. So, like I've said before, I'm learning a lot from these players, how they go about it, and I'm enjoying doing the role for the team.
2: Are you naturally aerobic fitter? Are you one that can run and run and run, or is that something that you've got to have to put into your game to take on a role like this that you've been working on?
0: Usually pretty good. Not like outstanding, not the best at the club, that's for sure, but... If I get given a role and I've got someone to chase and follow, I think my sort of determination and willingness to do the role will get me through it. And sometimes it's tough, but I just keep grinding away and trying to get it done. So I'm enjoying it. It's tough at times, but I'm able to keep up with most of them, which is good.
1: Brodie Hoff's with us, our weekly West Coast Eagle for station sponsor Scarterfield Smash Repairs. A 5-goal win over Essendon on Sunday night, preparing to turn their attention to the Port Adelaide Football Club this Saturday night back at Optus Stadium. Is Milan Murdoch as big a pest around the club as he is to opposition players? I mean, he's playing a brilliant role. I think everyone acknowledges that. He's been a great story. But seemed like he genuinely got under the skin of a few Bombers players last week. Is he pest-like around the players at the club?
0: Not as big as he is on the field against the off-field, I think. He's great value since he's come in. He's earned so much respect from the boys, and we all love him. But, for sure, out on the field, he got under the skin of a few. I think he got the free kick before the ball was even bounced after half-time, maybe. And that sort of got us rolling a bit. Got a few goals after that, which was nice. So he's just doing his role really well. And, he's bringing a bit of flair and things like that as well. So he's able to get outside his role at times and play his own game, do a bit of damage himself. So I think he had 3 goals and 20 touches, which is an elite game. Also, while doing a role on a good defender down back. So, yeah, he's been massive for us. He's been great.
1: Port Adelaide this week, who you've already played and beaten this year, earlier on in the year over at the Adelaide Oval. It's getting to that stage of the year where you probably have good intel on these teams, but Port are coming off a bye. So how do you prepare for a team that's fresh and prepared and ready against a side that's coming off a 6-day break in yourself, Brodie? How do you handle that?
0: Not too much will change from a game plan point of view. We have so many people that do all the homework and things like that, so we'll be all over what they've been doing throughout the year. We know they're going to be fresh and come out. They're going to come out red hot and they're going to be a tough game for sure. So we'll just prepare like we have. Main trained yesterday. I thought the standard of training's really lifted over the past, few months, and that's setting us up well for game day. And it was the exact same yesterday. The intensity was through the roof and the boys are just getting after it. So I feel like we're really ready to go again and can't wait to get out there.
1: There been any discussion around Jake Waterman and Liam Baker's acting skills over the last week after that video around WA Day and the jumper you wore last week went viral?
0: Nah, it was good. It was good value. I enjoyed watching that one. A few little jabs, the boys getting into them a little bit, a bit of carry on. But it was good. It was good to play in the WA Guernsey on the weekend. I love it. I love the design and bit of a change up. So playing some good footy in it and. Back to the OG this week, but yeah, enjoyed playing in the WA Day jersey as well.
1: Now, Brandon Stasevich makes his debut for the club this week. It's been a frustrating first year for him as an Eagle. A dual premiership line. What's he going to add to this team, Brady, over the rest of the year, hopefully?
0: He's brought over a wealth of knowledge, which he's already sort of put on us boys, and he's helped us, you know, learn a lot of things, and just taught us about, you know, sort of standards and things like that from coming over from such a successful team in Brisbane in the last few years. So he'll bring his toughness. He's very hard to play on. A lot of boys have mentioned that that have played on him, you know, through training and things like that. His aggression, he'll just do all the little things right. So, yeah, he's a great defender. His communication down back is going to help us a lot. He'll set us up really well behind the ball, and he uses the ball well as well going back in offence. So he's going to be great to have back into the team and can't wait to see him out there and play with him.
1: Unique time of the year, Brady. So you're at home for a second straight week, and then you play North, where you're considered the away team, but at Optus Stadium next weekend. No plane trips, no packing bags to go to the airport. It's quite unique for a West Australian sporting team, isn't it, to be here 3 weeks in a row?
0: It is, and then into the bye. So we've got pretty much a month at home, which is really nice. Yeah, it's nice to be able to sleep in your own bed and not have to travel every second week for a while, but yeah, we'll soak it up, and we love playing in front of the home fans. So, yeah, can't wait to, you know, have 3 weeks in a row here and then get back into the second half of the year. So, yeah, enjoying it. Can't wait to get back out in front of the home fans at Optus, and hopefully they show out again. They braved the weather last week, and they were huge for us, and I'm sure they'll do it again.
1: And lastly, you had two new teammates. We spoke about them last week, but they hadn't arrived yet. So what have been your first impressions of Marcus Herbert and Ollie Franco?
0: Both ripping blokes. They've fitted in seamlessly. Yeah, great personalities. Everyone, yeah, sort of loves them already. They played waffle on the weekend. Both had a really impressive start. Franco, obviously, Ollie, he looks like a bit of a beast inside mid. He laid a few big tackles, and then Marcus off the half back line. He's pretty classy. His nickname is Disco because he likes to sell the candy and dance around a bit. So he showed his flair and spark on the weekend in the waffle, and he uses the ball extremely well. So they're both gonna add competition to the spot straight away, I think. They look ready to, you know, step up whenever they get the chance, and they just add to the competition, which is always good for the side to have.
1: Absolutely, particularly coming into the colder months of the year where injuries can strike. Brady, thanks for your time. Appreciate it. Great performance on Sunday night against the Bombers, and best of luck against the Power on Saturday.
0: Thanks, Charles. Thank you.
1: Brady Hoff with us. 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To Frank, Jamie, the team, they're in High Wycombe on Abernethy Road. Thank you for your great support of the station. They are very passionate Eagles fans. You will not get a word in with either of them when chatting about West Coast. I can talk from experience. But they love their footy. They love their speedway as well during the summer months. So great to have them as supporters and station sponsors of the Brady Hoff segment each week. We're off to the news. Busy final hour. We're going to speak with Noah Catchard from the Demons, Jack Mayo from Subi. Now, not only is Jack going to run around for the Lions on Saturday, he's going to join us in commentary as an expert on Sunday for the clash between East Perth and South Emmanuel. So Jack's taking his turn at a little bit of expert commentary, and he'll join us on the other side of the news here on Sports Breakfast.
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1: The third and final hour of Sports Breakfast. Jacob Lansbury back in the chair. Thanks again to Matty Grubelich over the last couple of days. A fine job on Sports Breakfast. You'll hear him this afternoon on the Sports Drive program from 2 p.m. here on Perth Sports Leader, 91.3 Sport FM. He was also in the chair for Waffle World last night. Jai Reedy was the guest from Swan Districts. what a wonderful season he's had. The Black Ducks are just about in the finals race still, Wayne. We mentioned this a bit earlier. Waffle season is as even as it's been for quite some time. Just one, two games separates second from ninth. Mm. So it's very close after eight rounds of football.
2: Yeah, no, it was... Well, it was an interesting set of results on the weekend, but as you said, it set the season alight a little bit, you know. So, especially East Fremantle's win, West Perth, there's no easy games from now on.
1: So, Peel Thunder 5-3 in second. Claremont are two games clear on top. Souths also 5-3. Then you've got East Perth, Perth, Subiaco, East Fremantle 4-4. Swans and West Coast 3-5. And West Perth have got a bit of ground to make up, but got their first win of the season. What a memorable win it was, too, to beat East Perth. Ben Middleton had a shot after the siren to win the game for East Perth and pushed his kick to the left. So it was a win for West Perth. Got a bit of waffle news, actually, Wayne, but I'll come back to that because we're about to chat to our next guest here on Sports Breakfast. Noah Catchard standing by later in the hour. Jack Mayo from Subi, as mentioned. Jack is going to join us Sunday for the game between East Perth and South Fremantle as an expert commentator. Right now, let's chat to a young man who's on the rise at the Demons.

0: I'm going to hazard a guess that Noah Cachard would probably be ready to run out and play right now at Lathlain Park if offered the opportunity. I'm sure there was some disappointment with how the game finished on Saturday against Swans. They conceded the last seven goals to surrender a five-goal lead at three-quarter time and lose by 11 points. The great opportunity in footy, though, is to bounce back, and that's what's afforded to the Demons this week against Subiaco. Noah Cachard is with us here on Sports Breakfast. Noah, good morning.
1: Good morning, guys. Thanks for having me.
0: It's a pleasure. Now, last week, I mean, there was so much good about that performance for three quarters, but ultimately it's overruled by the bad. So in the review this week, do you focus in on the last half hour, 40 minutes, or do you look at the first three quarters where you played some pretty good football?
1: Yeah, no, we had a look at the first half, and Tony sort of just showed everything we were doing right and how predictable we were being. And then we had a good look at the last quarter mainly, and just the change in actions. We just weren't desperate enough, and we all just went sort of into our shells, and momentum got hold of us. But yeah, it was an honest review, and but yeah, we've got another big game this week for the club, so we're looking forward to bounce back. It should be good.
2: Did complacency play a part? You kicked the first six goals. You sort of had the game by the throat. You know, how can it change so drastically?
1: Yeah, I think we started getting beaten in the centre bounce, and I think everyone just, yeah, like you said, got complacent, and we just all went, we weren't desperate enough around the footy, and it sort of showed in our review, just the drastic change. And but yeah, we've had some good conversations, and it shouldn't happen again. So we got some really good learnings from it, actually, yeah.
0: It's good to hear, because as much as the loss is disappointing, it's such a tight season, Noah, that every game means so much more, because you can go up and down the ladder at a moment's notice.
1: Yeah.
0: And a game this week against Subi, who also sit 4-4, presents you with a great opportunity to hit back hard.
1: Yeah, it's good the comp is so even. There were some huge upsets on Monday that no one expected, and it's good. It sort of just keeps everyone in it, and although it was an opportunity for us to jump up the ladder, it just proves you've got another big game this weekend, and anyone can sort of win on their day, so we've got to be ready to go.
2: What's been the attitude like at training? Is it sort of, okay, we stuffed up last week and people are starting to lift? Has it been positive?
1: Yeah, no, it's been really positive, I guess. The last few weeks has been a big change in our energy and how we've been training. We've been training really well. And, yeah, this week, once we've finished our review, we on the training track, we hit it hard, and everyone's been really positive, and there's been lots of energy. And, it's been, the training track hasn't changed. It's been really good, which is good signs. And,
0: Noah, terrific game for yourself. You were voted the best player by your teammates, I think, by the coaching staff as well. 27 disposals, 5 marks, 5 tackles. You've been a fairly durable, reliable player since you've come into this team. How did you rate your own game?
1: It was nice having a bit down the wing, I guess, the big ground, and the boys could get it out there, especially in the first half. And but it does take away a bit of the loss, because it's a very disappointing day, a game that we should have won. It was nice to have a good day, but it's still very disappointing as just the way we lost that day. Yeah.
0: Well, opportunity to rebound this week. Now, I'm looking at your numbers. Your numbers are very good for the year, but I'm looking at the goal kicking tally. 1 goal, 8. Are those running shots, or are you doing some work on your goal kicking at training?
1: Yeah, I do know that. A lot of them have been. I think running shots and set shots, I don't even have mental demons. I just somehow, I kick him at training, and I feel like I've been working on it a lot, and then it gets the game day, and I seem to miss. I'm working on it really hard, and hopefully I can start kicking some goals, because, yeah, I'm not too bad at kicking points at the moment, but, yeah, hopefully that can change.
2: You're not an orphan a bit, are you? I think the goal kicking out there has caused a few problems. Is it just a mental thing, a confidence thing?
1: No, I don't think so. I just need a bit of composure in the game, and I'm still trying to work on it. I think there's been previous seasons I've been able to kick goals. And I think it's just I just need to compose a bit more and just keep training it, and I'll get there eventually.
0: Noah Catchard's with us from the Perth Football Club, preparing for Subiaco at Lathlane Park on Saturday. You'll hear the game on Sport FM. You've got some AFL, ex-AFL talent around you, guys like Charlie Dean down back and a couple of very able midfielders, Brandon Parfitt and Charlie Constable. Pretty good players to learn off. Noah, how important have they been in your development as a league footballer?
1: Yeah, they're really good. You can just, they're so open. They you can go up to them every week and ask them how you're going yourself and any questions you have related to any craft or anything really. They've all got such great character as well. Like, you can just speak to them about anything on the off field or anything really. So they've been huge for my development and just been able to ask me questions each week. And it's so helpful, especially with the additions of Charlie Dean and a few others this year. They've just come in straight away and been impactful straight away. So it's nice to have them in our team. They do help a lot, and they help me a lot as well.
2: I've interviewed you before and that, but where's your background? You're from Geraldton. You're from the bush. Can you just sort of give us a little bit of a rundown of your journey?
1: Yeah, so I'm from Dongarashley, which is 40 minutes south of Geraldton. So Geraldton's the East Fremantle zone, so that's why I grew up in the Perth zone, and I sort of just started playing futures as, I think, year 10, 11. I started playing futures and then moved up to the Colts. And then once I graduated from year 12, that's when I moved down and did my first full Colts year in Perth. And then I've just from seniors from there. So, yeah.
0: I was in Donga 2 days ago. Noah, it's a beautiful little spot. I had family live there for a period. There's been some good footballers out of Donga, yourself included. Jager O'Meara and Jamie Elliott spent some time there. So it's pretty good at producing elite footballers.
1: Yeah, no, it's nice. There's a few footballers from there. I look up to Jager a bit, but there's some, hopefully there can be a few more coming through.
0: I'm sure there will be. Now, your father played for Perth as well, so you're a second-generation Demon. Now, I'm reliably informed that he gets a bit passionate in the grandstands at the games. Is your father, Adrian, someone who likes to get invested still in the game when you play?
1: Yeah, I was going to say, I wish you didn't bring that up, because I reckon he'll be listening now and I won't hear the end of it. But, he loves getting out into the games, and he's pretty passionate. He loves the football club, he sends me messages every week and gives me a lot of support. But it's pretty funny. He loves it. He just loves it.
0: Has he been away? Has he been away over recent times? So he's just come back.
1: What was that? Sorry.
0: Has he been away? Someone from the club told me that he's been away lately. He hasn't been at all of the games.
1: Oh, he just went over east for a little bit, but he'll be back and ready to support again. Yeah, he's coming back.
0: Well, we'll see him in the grandstand, I'm sure, on Saturday. Subi, a tough opponent. Now, for you as a winger, is someone like a Will Hickmott a likely matchup this week, who's a very good two-way runner like yourself?
1: Yeah, I think so. We'll go through the team tonight and I'll find out who I'm playing on. But, I think someone like that. I'll find out more tonight and see who I'm playing on and all the matchups and everything. So,
2: Do you actually have people you play on these days? The way I watch football, it doesn't seem as though it's a lot of one-on-ones, or is it more structure?
1: There is players Tony likes you to run with and like matchups that he would rather if they're there to do. But I guess these days it's sort of, if I'm on the wing, I sort of just match up with whoever else is out there. So unless I've got to play a role on someone. A lot of the time it is more just whoever you match up with on the wing is who you play on. So,
0: The old saying is, Wayne, that wingers shake hands at the start of the game and then they run in opposite directions. I'm not sure if that's true, Noah. You can maybe confirm that, but there's a lot of running involved. That's your role, basically, to run up and down the ground. And sometimes it's a lot of unrewarded running, isn't it? You can run 100 metres and you get overlooked.
1: There's some days where you feel like you've run the most and you haven't really got much of the footy and it's a lot of unrewarded, and then you have days like the weekend was good. You do get on the end of a few, so it just depends on your day how you go. But there can be a lot of unrewarded running, but the coaches love that, as long as you're running up and down and playing your role on that side. that's sort of all, yeah, all you really need to.
0: Well, no, we wish you well. This is a big game against Subi on Saturday. The season is on in earnest, and good luck in turning around the disappointment of how it finished against Swans last Saturday. Against the Lions this one, good luck.
1: Yeah, thank you. It should be a great weekend. Thanks, guys.
0: Should be. Noah Catchard joining us. We'll be there to broadcast it. And, yeah, Perth always put on a great day there at Lathlain Park, Mineral Resources Park, as it's now known, under commercial agreement. 0429 913 913 if you'd like to join us. 9418 7700. David Iluka is excited about the Radiothon, so are we. Is there an opportunity for businesses to donate and have Sport FM broadcast live from their establishment this year? There is. There is. We'll have more on that next week. There's also prizes every day for donations. So at random, we'll once we get these donations filtering through, and we know there'll be many from our very loyal listeners, there will be an opportunity to win prizes each day. So there's added incentive for you to donate. All donations over $2 are tax deductible. Tax time's coming up, so good opportunity to do that. And well and truly worth your while as you support the station that supports grassroots sport.
2: Travis Bazzano, we've been talking about him, and I used him in my quiz again yesterday. He had a pretty good day yesterday. Another, got runners in, and he's with the Cleveland Guardians, and they beat the New York Yankee yesterday. And he's great really name. making a name for himself over there. It's just amazing. Australian baseballer and second baser, but the hitting that he's been involved in has been excellent. So he's really sort of jumped onto the scene over there.
0: The best thing about that MLB, Wayne, is if you have a stinker one day, you probably have another game later in the day,
2: well,
0: and then a game the day after.
2: 60 games or something.
0: So if you're on the contract, the base contract, you're probably on good money. And then I don't know how they do it over there. Is it game by game, or do you just have a set contract around the whole season? There might be two contracts.
2: I think there's probably set contracts.
0: Yeah, because there's so many games. So it'd be hard to play every game, particularly if you're a pitcher. I mean, the amount of work that goes into your shoulder, rotator cuff, would be a challenge. But, yeah, good to see Travis Bazzano doing his thing. Young Australian.
2: There's another young fella there, Curtis Dean.
0: Couple out there.
2: Yeah, he's another one that's gone over there and sort of jumped onto the scene. So, you know, Australian Curtis Mead, if I remember. So I've got my little thing in my ear here telling me Curtis Mead. So, it's amazing, you know, the number of Australians that are going across there and their success. And great for baseball, WA baseball.
0: Absolutely. Now, there'd be many more to follow in those two's footsteps. Hey, now, Wayne, it's time for others to follow in, our footsteps here with our Tip the Tipster, see if they can topple us. I'm up today. G'day, it's Jacob Lansmere from Sports Breakfast here. 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It's that time here on Sports Breakfast, where me this week, yours truly, goes up against a listener. Now, if you're new to this segment, there's games of football each weekend. We try and tip a winner, either Wayne or myself, depending on who's in the chair. Wayne was toppled last week by Daryl of Kingsley, so I'm back to sit in the tipster chair. There are eight games this weekend. That plays a little role, Wayne, so it's an even number of games rather than an odd number of games. I'm not going to tell people how to tip because I'm far from the person to do that. But you might have to get a little bit creative today as we look at the eight games. So in the event that we tip the eight the same, you have to change one of your tips. And should we get the same amount of tips at the end of the weekend, I win by default. So, and I also get to tip first. So there's a little bit in my favour, but let's see how our listeners go. Mark is in Connolly. He's going to try and win the $50 Gate Bar and Bistro voucher, as well as the end-of-year giveaway prize draw that he'll enter if he's successful in defeating me. Morning, Mark.
3: Morning, how are you?
0: Good. How do you rate your tipping knowledge?
3: Pretty average.
0: You and me both. So one of us is bound to have a win. Now, it starts tonight. I get to tip first with these. So we start with Adelaide and Geelong at the Adelaide Oval. I think the Cats.
3: Same, yeah, I'll go Geelong.
0: Hawthorn, Western Bulldogs. Now, young Toby's in the building. He's a Bulldogs man. Sorry, Toby, block your ears. I'm tipping the Hawks.
3: I'll go the Hawks as well.
0: North and Fremantle down in Bunbury at Hands Oval. I think the Dockers, it'll be a bit tighter than people think, but Freo will win.
3: Yeah, I'll go Fremantle down there.
0: Okay. Gold Coast, Brisbane Lions. This is where the tips start to get interesting for me. Q Clash up there at People First Stadium. Brisbane's injury list is lengthy. They're struggling at the moment. I reckon Gold Coast might just get them.
3: Yeah, I think Gold Coast will get one back on them from years ago.
0: All right. So we're in the Saturday night football. West Coast, Port Adelaide at Optus Stadium. Eagles have beaten the Power this year already. Power fresh off the bye. But I think the Eagles might win this one.
3: Yeah, I'll go the Eagles.
0: Okay, so we're agreeing at the moment. Wayne's sitting there in the corner just shaking his head.
2: Pretty soft, both of you.
0: Oh, come on. Sydney and St Kilda. Don't listen to him, Mark. Sydney, St Kilda at the SCG, the Swans.
2: Sydney.
3: I'll go the Swans as well home.
0: Essendon, Carlton at the MCG. Blue Baggers are flying at the moment. I'm going Carlton.
2: A lot of courage being shown here.
3: Yeah, well, I'm an Essendon supporter, but I have to go Carlton, unfortunately.
0: All right, so it comes down to the last. Otherwise, you're changing a tip. Collingwood, Melbourne at the G on Monday. Might all come down to Monday. I'm tipping the Ds. They're very good at the MCG.
3: I'm tipping Collingwood.
0: All right, there we go. All the way to the final game on Monday, the King's birthday. What a great occasion. And now it's got added meaning for you, Mark, because it could well determine whether you get to the gate at the end of the year for our end-of-year giveaway. Hey, good luck.
3: Okay, thanks. Have a good weekend.
0: You too, Mark in Connolly. So Mark in Connolly is our latest participant in our Tip the Tip. So just out of interest, Wayne, how would you have gone there? Any that you would have changed? Because you were getting stuck into me.
2: Okay, which ones?
0: Well, you wouldn't have tipped West Coast. You never tipped West Coast.
2: No, I would have picked Port Adelaide.
0: Yeah, because you don't like West Coast. You're actually,
2: it's got nothing to do with that.
0: It's because of the silly wages that you've done.
2: I don't let emotion get involved with where I'm at.
0: Right. So you just your silly wages at the start of the year where you said that Richmond will win more games.
2: Well, Richmond won't get beaten this week. So
0: that's true. It's very true. You can't argue with fact. They're playing the bye. Although if the bye kicked the first goal, I'd be a bit concerned. Richmond might have a bit of work to do.
2: The Bulldogs, I might have gone them.
0: Yep. Well, that's you're only saying that because Toby's here. He's nodding along in agreement.
2: No. I'm
0: MCG?
2: A bit of a Bulldogs man.
0: If it was at Marvel, I would agree. But the fact it's at the G, I think, just tilts it towards Hawthorn. Yeah. Hands Oval, Frio, how do they handle a different ground? When have they gone down? I mean, it's just they should still win. It's still got blades of grass on it, and it's got goals at either end. But it's a different venue, one they haven't played at before, apart from maybe a pre-season game or two. So, yeah, North are the home team. They've had the experience down there. They played there last year. So, And Q Clash, I don't know. Gold Coast aren't flying. Brisbane have got all sorts of injuries. That's one that I paused.
2: If Gold Coast don't win that, the way Brisbane are going, they're going to be in the doldrums for a long time. If they're going to have any chance in finals, that they've got to win this game.
0: Michael Voss was actually almost named in the squad, I think, for this game. That's how desperate they are for some names, Brisbane. Mm. You know, they're struggling. I think they've got 30 fit players to pick from this week. The reigning premiers have hit a bit of a wall. Another team known as the Lions is Subiaco, and Jack Mayo is going to join us on the other side of the break. Premiership player, reigning best and fairest, he's having a fine season. Just get ready for the ruck question, Jack. And we'll also be chatting to him about his role as an expert commentator. He's going to join us on Sunday for East Perth and South Fremantle on Sport FM. The show, Sports Breakfast, here on 91.3 Sport FM. 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Ed Feathers, Ash Ram, Water Sports Thursday, as well as James Sully Sullivan in the first hour. Mick McGuan at his best in the second hour. He previewed the round in full with us. The Collingwood 1990 Premiership player and Brady Hoff, our weekly West Coast Eagle, joined us to preview the game with the Power and look back at the win over the Bombers. Noah Katchar was just with us from the Demons. Let's now go inside the four walls of the Subiaco Footy Club.

0: was a heartbreaker on Saturday. They did so much right, Subi, for so much of the afternoon. They led halfway through the last quarter. Claremont kicked the final two goals. Kieran Douglas hit the post with the last kick of the afternoon at a very gloomy Leaderville Oval in overcast conditions, but a chance to rebound this week against the Demons. Both teams 4-4, a crucial game at the midway point of the season. Jack Mayo's having an excellent 2026 campaign. He's been good enough to join us here on Sports Breakfast. Morning, Jack.
1: Morning, gents. Thanks for having me.
0: It's a pleasure. Now, that phone line, first things first, sounds very clear. Where have you parked yourself today to have a chat to us after reception issues previously?
1: Yeah, we've rectified that. Driven well down the road, Jacob, to a bit of a higher vantage point. So hopefully we stay in touch.
0: Very good. No, you're coming through crystal clear to our audience this morning. Hey, tough loss. I mean, you did so much right. You led Claremont deep into the last quarter, and it just eludes your grasp at the dying stages. How do you reflect on the game?
1: Yeah, it was disappointing. The way we reviewed it, and I suppose the correct way to review it as well, is that while it did escape our grasp in the last couple of minutes of the game, that work was done much earlier. We had a few opportunities earlier in the game, myself included, to really put a little bit more pressure on Claremont and let ourselves down in the second quarter around the ground with our setups and be able to execute from stoppage and in transition as well. So we don't look at it in the minute details, Jacob, in terms of the last 2 minutes, what we could have done better. We look at it from a totality perspective of the whole game. And Kieran and Campbell had a couple of chances late to put the game in our favour, but the reality is they don't deserve that pressure. And we should have taken care of things a little bit earlier. So, yeah, it was a bit of a heartbreaking loss, but we move on, we lick our wounds, and we go again this weekend, and as what you described is a pretty crucial game.
2: You say you don't sort of look at the last 2 minutes or 5 minutes, but you do match simulation for those sorts of things, I suppose, don't you, over the period of time. Are there areas that you let yourself down in those last minutes?
1: You're right. We do match simulation of those minutes and crucial periods of the game, and I thought we generally executed well around the ground. I do think it is a little bit unfair to put the burden or the blame on some missed opportunities late in the game. So I thought generally we executed well in those moments, but the reality is it's very hard to put the pressure on a young player of having a shot with 8 seconds to go, and you don't look at that much further than that. And I think Jacob was at the ground. You would have been able to see the camaraderie of our group getting over to Kieran and let him know that game wasn't on his boot and get around him. But I thought generally late in the game we did execute well, but as I said earlier in the game, we let ourselves down over the totality of the game. So that's what we review strongly.
0: Yeah, you're right. I was going to mention that as soon as the siren went, all of the players, the ball finished on the opposite flank. It was only just kicked back into play and the siren went, and everyone went over to Kieran straight away. It was a brilliant mark. I mean, that's what should be recognised as well, is that he took a one-on-one mark deep in the pocket against a very good defender to set up a chance to win the game after Ciano's mark at half-forward. So a couple of young kids actually did stand up in the moment with a couple of clutch marks to give you a chance at victory.
1: Correct, and you even draw that back a bit further. You have Charlie Burke intercepting on the last line of defence to propel us forward, and Jackson McGowan tearing the ball through the middle of the ground. So, as I said, I thought we executed well in that play in particular, but in other aspects late in the game to give us a chance. But, it's unfair to put it on a goal kick late in the game, and really proud of how Kieran handled himself in the moment post-game as well.
2: And we've got to remember Claremont's been the form side as well. You must be pleased with what you're seeing with the development of this side of yours.
1: Yes, yeah, we are pleased in terms of how we're competing in games, and we haven't had a game where we've been put away early or blown out of the water in a loss. They've all been close losses and a couple of nail biters as well. So we don't want to create the habit of honourable losses, and we don't want to start patting ourselves on the back when the scoreboard doesn't go our way, Wayne. But the improvement of the group to stay in games and be a harder team to play against is certainly improving, and just makes it more enjoyable as a player to be in competitive games every week. But we are 4-4, and we don't want to be a middling club. So it's about improving in those key moments. Every game is presented a new opportunity, and Perth does this weekend as well. So we're looking to get in front of the ledger and what shapes the real 8-point match.
0: It was a unique game in many ways because there were patterns of scoring, Jack. You mentioned the second quarter you were disappointed. They kicked 6 goals to 2. Then you kept them goalless for about 40 minutes of game time. They snatched the lead back with the last two, but you played some really good football, particularly in that third quarter. So it was a game of momentum swings. Was that something that was addressed during the week by Jared, trying to, I guess, keep the momentum when you're playing the football you want to?
1: Yeah, definitely. And I think we've seen it at AFL level, Waffle level as well, over the past couple of years. that at times it is about it is a game of momentum, and you're going to have periods of the game where opposition clubs, including Claremont, who are a quality outfit and sit at the top of the ladder for good reason, they will take ascendancy at some part of the game. They're too good not to. So you've got to expect that that's coming, and how do you mitigate them as best you possibly can with setups and how you use the football, and then when you're in control, like we had a good third quarter, for example, how do you best maximise that and make sure you keep the foot on the throat and keep pushing forward, I guess. So that's something we certainly speak about on a weekly basis, really. You don't expect a full game of domination any week, really. The Waffle, as we've seen this year, is such an even competition in its design, and you're seeing upsets get up week on week. So you're never expecting four quarters of total domination, but what you are expecting is for the totality of the game, as I sort of hinted on earlier, that you are coming up trumps and putting the foot on the throat when you do have momentum and taking advantage of that as well.
0: Jack Myers with us from Subi, reigning best and fairest premiership player and about to become an expert commentator on Sport FM. We'll talk about that in a moment. We're chatting ahead of Perth on Saturday for Subiaco. You lost Sokol and Borship before the game. So they're two major losses, two bookends, and they've won, I think, 8 leading goal kicker awards between them. When did you know they were out, Jack? Was that on the morning of the game, or were you aware ahead of time?
1: We leave our team meetings this year to a Friday night, so it is all very close to the game. So I found out about Borch a little bit earlier, but Sokol was certainly quite late, and I think they gave him every opportunity to get up, and end of the day, I think it was just a smart call to leave Socks on the sideline for the week and just let the 30-year-old body recover a little bit. He's our only 30-year-old in the group, so he's going to stick for it, but he's moving very well and has retaken to Waffle football very nicely. So, it doesn't help. You lose a couple of really quality players, but not the first time this year that we've lost a couple of quality players, and we knew it would take a squad mentality. So, while that did affect us in terms of a couple of really quality magnets in front of the footy, we're expecting to cover that every week, and we've got a quality reserves program in place led by Tom Lowndes and overseen by Jared as well. So we've got a lot of quality players there that are ready to fill the void and develop into Waffle footballers.
0: Will they be back this week? The Henderson boys came in. Campbell and Lockie both came into the side. Will both Ryan and Ben be available for Saturday?
1: Yeah, I listened to Jared's interview with Matt on your show earlier in the week, and I think he said that Borch is going to be a little bit longer out. Socks trained very strongly last night, so while I wasn't in match committee and don't want to be till 11:30 or whenever they go to on a Wednesday night, I'll leave that up to the physios and the coach to determine. So, yeah, yet to find out on that one, Jacob. I suppose it's better than waiting till Friday to interview me when the teams have come out. So, not sure. I think Borch will be a little bit longer out, but hoping Socks will get through.
2: We spoke to Jared. Scully the other day about, empowerment of players and all that sort of stuff, and players accepting responsibilities and being accountable. Are you seeing that in that side now, the young blokes coming through, the development in that regard?
1: Yeah, we are. And it takes a couple of honest conversations, to be honest, Wayne, at times. Jared's such a thorough and detailed and quality coach that I think at times, sometimes too much information is given to the players. He's such a detailed coaching group, and so much quality information is given to these players. Sometimes we've got to just pull the handbrake a little bit on the player empowerment and development perspective, where you've got to let the player take control of their own career as well. So it's a fine balancing act, because the player needs to be detailed up with all the knowledge they can, but also at a certain point, like, Jared can't be out there in the game with us. We don't get in for 30 minutes while you can send messages out from the box. We've got to be able to work through that ourselves. So it depends on the individual type, to be honest. Some young players are a little bit more on the front foot in terms of that, and some are a little bit more standoffish, and rightly so, as they feel their way through Waffle football. But it's trying to accelerate those conversations around how do we keep empowering you to be the best footballer for our team, and getting outside of the internal battle that a lot of footballers do face, where you're thinking about, when you're out there on the field, you're thinking about your own game, how you're going, versus how the team's going, how can I best help the team? So that's certainly a few conversations we've had with a big part of the group, and we're trying to develop that. I think we're seeing that improve week on week. Like, we are miles ahead of where we were, I think, I refer back to round three against the West Coast Eagles, where we kind of lost our way a little bit. I think we're miles ahead of them there, but we've still got room to grow. So it's exciting seeing it week on week, but it is a lot of work, and we're committed to that for our group because, as I said, we have got quite a young group, and we're committed to getting the best out of ourselves each and every week and improving as quickly as possible.
2: I think a lot of that will be evident in your reviews, you know, when players themselves are taking responsibility and accountability, and it's not just for the coaches to be telling what people did wrong or whatever. Do you see that development there?
1: Yeah, you're absolutely right, Wayne. And then it's about accelerating those conversations in a lecture room, into the field as well, and having those conversations between players rather than coaches being involved at all. In some instances, as I said, they're not out there to play with us. So, yeah, we are seeing that, and players starting to take a little bit more responsibility and ownership as well. And then it's how is that feedback delivered? You're pretty time poor on field, so it has to be direct and it has to be pretty stern at times. So it's about having a kind of relationship with each and every player to be able to deliver that feedback and that be noted, and then keep playing football, and then you can really address it in more detail at a break. So I think that's why a lot of football programs are so big on being connected and being a together team and fostering that connection, because come the game day, it is pretty hectic. There's a lot going on, and conversations are flying, and they can be pretty direct. So you've got to have a connected group, firstly, to be able to review these games strongly and be together a part of that.
0: Jack, I want to go back to a period in the game on Saturday, third quarter. You kicked two goals in about 3 minutes. The second one was a ripper from on the juncture of the 50 at right half forward. Then you come from the ground. You've just kicked two goals, and we get frustrated. We go, why would someone come off? They've just kicked two majors. And Matt made a very salient point after the game. He said, well, you're the second ruck, so you have to come off. Then Rickson goes off, and you come back on to play ruck. But when you've kicked two goals in 2 minutes, is there part of you that wants to turn to the runner and say, hey, I'm on a hot streak here. I've just put us in front. Let me stay on the ground?
1: Yeah, oh, there is certainly. I brought myself off. That was time for me to come off anyway in that instance. As we've documented, Fraser Rickson's our young ruckman this year, and he was having a massive task on the weekend facing Ollie Eastland. So we were a forward short in the rotations anyway with a couple of laid outs, as we mentioned earlier. So rotations were pretty important on the weekend, and no one is above when you're meant to come off the field. Obviously, some circumstances allow it, but just the fact that you can't really... If I didn't come off at that stage, you burn Fraser for 16, 18 minutes against Ollie Eastland, and that's not fair on him. So it's about taking the perspective that the team is bigger than the individual, and I would have loved to have stayed out there in the forward line, but you come straight off straight away when you know what it causes and the flow and effects of everyone else. So it's a pretty easy decision in that respect.
2: Well, you partly led into my next question, you know, my last question. How's the ruck? I mean, how's the ruck going?
1: It's going well. Fraser's done a great job and developed. I think it's been a month since I've been on the show, so he's continued to develop really well. And the improvement he's shown in his around-the-ground work and ability to take marks around the ground and continue to follow up is great. And he continues to see the improvement with him week on week in different aspects. It's like he's adding a new little trait every week or so, and he'll go off to the state program pretty shortly. So looking forward to seeing what he can do on that stage and against bodies that haven't played in the ruck and the waffle for 8 or 9 years like he has been facing. So expecting him to go really well and dominate that competition. So Fraser's doing a great job. Hopefully he doesn't dominate it too much, and maybe he can stay at Subi for the next 10, 15 years. That'd be great. But if not, I'm sure big and great things await Fraser.
0: But then if that happens, Wayne might have a ruck question for you.
1: So yeah, how's he going to do?
0: Kind of need him to get drafted.
2: I can't cope without that.
0: Does that mean I'll ask a ruck question?
2: That's my go-to.
0: Do you take the lead ruck role then when he goes, or is there someone in the reserves that can come in and play a role? Because Jacob Wagonecht out for the year, I think, with an ankle, so he's not available.
2: Get
0: Does that change
2: back.
0: Your role?
1: Potentially, yeah. As I said, I wasn't involved in match committee last night, Jacob. I'm sure they would have had a long and thorough discussion. But, yeah, that would make sense to be able to burden a little bit more of the load and potentially disperse it amongst a couple of players. Like, you look in the AFL, how Geelong do it? But, you know, they have 4 or 5 players that go through there every week. So I would have thought Scully, being such a forward thinker and great mind around football, he would have thought of a lot of different options, and he'll come up with a strong game plan. So while it is disappointing that we lose Fraser, I'm sure it's great things for him and gives Wayne plenty of ammo to talk about when I'm on the show.
2: It's turned out to be a very relevant question for where it's gone. So, you know, absolutely. Let's not mock me too much.
0: So, in other words, Wayne's saying he has inspired Fraser Rickson's journey to the state program. Jack, that's how I've just taken that conversation.
1: Yeah, Wayne, take as much ownership over his career as you'd like.
2: Right, good on you.
0: He's got a bright future. Jack, your own footy. Before we move on to your starring role in our commentary team on Sunday, you won the best and fairest last year. You had a lot of injuries early in your career, which were very frustrating. You haven't missed a game in the last couple of seasons. Is that just a coincidence, or is there a link to the fact that you've been able to play so consistently because you've got faith in your body?
1: Yeah, you've nailed it, Jacob. And we've had a lot of conversations throughout the last 12 months about it. It's faith in the body. It's trust in the program that you're doing. A well-programmed schedule of how often you're getting in the weight room, bit of Pilates work as well, and how you're taking care of your body outside of that plays a massive factor in how you're able to front up every week. Probably got to the point in 2024 where it just wasn't feeling right. I was just going into every game thinking, it can't be like this. I need something to change a little bit. It was just feeling too sore and sorry a little bit. So really readjusted things, saw some great people and have got the support of the football club now. So we've got a great program in place, and it's awesome that Jared supports that strongly and supports players getting out there at their best each and every week. So for me, I've always felt like I've been able to have impact on games when the body's been fit and able. Obviously, in a football season, there's not too many weeks where you're feeling 100 ready to go 100% of the time. You're always dealing with little niggles, but for the most part, it's been nothing too serious, touch wood, the last 18 months or so, and been able to be consistent with my body and then just be able to play a role for the team, really, and try to contribute as best I can. So, that's the focus each and every week, is to get the body right and try and improve as a footballer, and the rest will take care of itself.
0: I reckon you and Stefan Gira are in a real jostle for the best and fairest this year, the Outridge medal, and that'll take care of itself. But a win against Perth is the goal this weekend. And once you've walked off the field, taken the boots off, you can start to think about expert commentary for the first time, Jack. You must be looking forward to Sunday and joining the Sport FM commentary team.
1: Yeah, very brave of you to ask me on air again, Jacob, but it means I must be doing something right in these calls. Very excited to get out there, and it will be a great game, East Perth, South Fremantle. So, grand final rematch. We had to wait till round nine, I guess. So, it should be very exciting. And look, hoping that Mitzi's in a bit of a sour mood after we knocked Perth off on Saturday, so I might have to burden a bit of the special commentary role, and I'll be okay with that.
0: That could be very tense, actually, I think, one way or another, particularly if you have a starring role on Saturday. Is it something you've always... Because, you know, a lot of footballers say, I don't take interest in media, and it's not something that it... You know, I don't read things, I don't listen to things. You've already told us you listened to the Jared Schofield interview earlier this week. Is it something that's always interested you, or it's just something you've decided it's keen to explore for your future?
1: I think it's something that, like, growing up, you listen to Dennis Cometti and Bruce McAvaney on the Friday nights. I remember that always being a part of my childhood and my introduction to football. So, in a sense, that's always been an interest. The media interest in football has probably waned since I started playing waffle football, mainly because of the time and the effort you spend at football. But it's important to get away and ensure you have some time away from footy. But in terms of, like, being able to talk and communicate and broadcast football, that's been something I've been interested in and looking forward to trying my hand at it on Sunday and seeing how that goes. I'll flick through the Sport FM archives and see if any Subi people are on, Jacob. And I'll always tune into that because it is a well-broadcast show. But I can't say I'm a footy nuffy or tragic, but you might paint me differently, I guess.
0: We'll find out on Sunday.
2: I got a bit excited there. I thought he said interested in Wayne, but
0: well, I'm sure
2: he's waned. I didn't really.
0: I'm sure he's interested in your work as well, Wayne. Hey, you're a keen cricketer, so I'm sure you know the name Wayne Clark, Jack. You're a keen cricketer growing up.
1: Absolutely. Yeah, one of the greats.
2: Absolutely.
0: Good man.
2: Thank you.
0: Good answer. Jack, good luck on Saturday, first things first, and we're looking forward to welcoming you to the Sport FM commentary team Sunday. We'll catch you at Lathline.
1: Thanks, gents.
0: That's Jack Mayo joining us here on Sports Breakfast, budding expert commentator and star ruck forward for Subiaco. He's playing almost better this year than he did last year, and he won the best and fairest. So he is putting together a great body of work. He had a knee injury. It ended his brief time at St Kilda. But he's 26. He's 27, I think, next month. He could play AFL football tomorrow if someone gave him the opportunity. I don't know if it's going to happen, but he's certainly a dominant player in the waffle.
2: I've written down here, hope you haven't put the mock on him.
0: Me?
2: Talking about it, how free of injury he's been. And You know, you've got to be careful with that. You know,
0: don't believe in commentators' curses, Wayne.
2: All
0: I'm
2: right.
0: like Cluffy.
2: Okay,
0: Cluffy well, reckons there's no commentator's curse. Don't think like that. That's very negative of you.
2: Well, it's not. I'm not. You brought
0: don't
2: it up.
0: Get injured. Don't think like that. He's playing well. He's confident. I'm confident in him. Don't start.
2: I'm listening to. Is he going to commentate or?
0: He's

0: 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But there's a couple of other states that are unimpressed. So we'll talk about that before we go here on Sports Breakfast.
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0: Thanks to Jack Mayo for joining us. Now, a catch out earlier in the hour as well. There's still time for you to join us. 0429 913 913. Your thoughts on the BBL drama of the week. So, seemingly blindsiding everyone, Cricket Victoria announced that the Stars and the Renegades would effectively merge into one team, and the second licence would be purchased by a consortium in all likelihood. We know that privatisation of the BBL has been spoken about, and a few states have said no. They want to keep the power and the money within Australian cricket. Cricket Australia is keen for privatisation in particular. They want to see the players get a bigger slice of the pie. They want more money in Australian cricket. We've already seen this happen across many other sporting or T20 leagues in particular. You only have to look at the 100, which has basically been bought out by Indian consortiums. So the news is at the moment, and I just need to paraphrase Tom Morris, because, and I know, Wayne, you've got some information to bring to the table in a moment, but Tom Morris has been following this story. He broke this story first, a chief cricket reporter for SEN as well as on Channel 7, and he has said there is a meeting today. I listened very interestingly yesterday to Nick Cummins, the CEO of Cricket Victoria. So there's a meeting this afternoon between New South Wales, Queensland and South Australia. They've asked to meet with Cricket Australia to understand the current state of play amid the privatisation debate. It's a critical one for the future of cricket in Australia. Queensland instigated the phone hookup with five states. They didn't invite Victoria due to the nature of the discussion and expressed disappointment with the merger of the Stars and Renegades. So that's the latest on today's meeting, Wayne. This is a spectacular story that continues to, well, it's explosive in many ways as well.
2: All right, but look, I got a statement which the ACA put out and sent it to all past players, and that there has been much recent discussion about privatising the Big Bash League clubs. This is a significant decision in Australian cricket, and one that Australian Cricketers Association, which is the ACA, believes must be made with long-term broader interests of the game in mind. As it stands, Australian cricket is not unified on a way forward, and as a result, we are a long way off a solution. Under the Memorandum of Understanding, the MOU, between Cricket Australia, the states and the ACA, it is clear that agreement must be reached with the ACA for any Big Bash clubs to be privatised. Whilst a potential agreement between Cricket Australia and the ACA is being discussed, it is not imminent, and as such, any talk of privatising any teams for the coming season is premature. Cricket Victoria's announcement about a merger between the Stars and the Renegades with the introduction of a new privately owned club has created confusion, uncertainty and anxiety amongst players. While this may or may not happen at some point in the future, we reiterate that there is a process to play out here before that it can occur. It's a critical juncture for all Australian cricket to come together to find the best model for the future of all stakeholders of the game. So there's still a fair way to be, a lot of work to be done.
0: So that's Paul Marsh, the head of the Cricketers Association, spent a bit of time with the AFL Players Association, back now in cricket. His father, Rod, a champion of Australian cricket. So interesting, really interesting time for the game here in Australia. I must say, I was blown away when that news came out a couple of days ago, because, you know, we're told that they've built something special on the East Coast, the Stars and the Renegades, there's a great rivalry in Melbourne, and all of a sudden they've just gone, oh, it doesn't matter. Yeah. Pack it all up. Let's just create our own Victorian team and basically offer one of the, an Indian consortium will buy the other team. 99% certainty. Oh. And to be honest, a lot of people have since said, well, Melbourne has a great Indian community, so it'll appeal to that team because there'll be an Indian connection straight away. But you've spent 15 years building the Stars and the Renegades up, and all of a sudden you're binning it.
2: Yeah, yeah. And what are they going to be called? They're talking about the Bush Rangers, going back to that. Mm. I thought they got rid of all them because of...
0: It was offensive or something.
2: Yeah, political aspects to some of the nicknames that they had. So, yeah, who knows?
0: It's a dangerous time, I think, for the game. Does money and greed overwhelm sustainability? And that's the question in all T20 leagues, not just bar the IPL. The IPL's created a cash cow for itself. Every other T20 league is trying to attract the biggest names, pay them the most money, and this is Cricket Australia's idea that this is how they're going to win over the big international players. And now the Australian players are saying, hang on a minute,

0: We're the local players. We're the ones that worked hard to set up the Big Bash. So why are we not getting a bigger slice of the pie? So I can understand some people say they're greedy, you know, they want more money, they're already well paid. Of course they are. But when overseas players come in and get paid three times what a local player, like a Glenn Maxwell or a Marcus Stoinis, gets paid, I can understand why there's a bit of frustration there.
1: And that a lot of our players will start to be targeted by the South African, because that's on at the same time. And there's the other ones, you know, the Caribbean one's going to get bigger. So that is the issue. But, gee, I think there's still a fair way to go.
0: Johan Botha moved on yesterday as coach of Queensland. Tim Payne is the early favourite to take over, former Australian wicketkeeper and captain through a pretty tough period in Australian cricket post-Sandpaper Gate. He's moved into the coaching realms. He lives in Noosa, so that might help him. He won't have to relocate too far to be coach of the Bulls. They also want the coach of the Bulls to be the coach of the Heat. They want one and the same, so that would mean Payne would have to give up his role as coach of the Strikers, which he's
1: doing the whole lot.
0: Yeah.
1: Okay, so some are going the other way. WA have gone the other way.
0: Yes.
1: So that's an interesting move.
0: As have the Sixers and the Thunder. You mentioned earlier, Andrew Flintoff has been appointed to the position as coach of the Sydney Thunder, and James Hopes is going to coach the Sydney Sixers, former Australian all-rounder. So good luck to those two. Now, Wayne, I've been told, and these fixtures won't be released for a couple more weeks, but at the moment, the draft fixture, Western Australia will start their one-day cup campaign at home, which is rare because generally they're sent to New South Wales or Brisbane to start their season. Yeah. But they're going to start at home, which I imagine would be in September, which is very early. The Wacker will have to be ready to go against Tassie in a one-day cup game. So Teague Wiley could be back in familiar comforts first up playing against his mates.
1: Yeah, that's cheeky.
0: Former mates. You reckon Cricket Australia sat around a room and went, oh, there's a bit of spice to this. Let's set it up.
1: Well, they could do.
0: The AFL does it. They love an old grudge match. They open with Sydney Carlton.
1: Well, Tassie can't play down there, really.
0: No, absolutely not.
1: Year. So
0: not in September.
1: They are definitely ones that will be playing early games away. Mm. So, and it's logical. Our weather's usually pretty good.
0: Wonder how young Teague's going with the weather down there. We're going to be very, very cold. And now some waffle breaking news before we go. Joe Comandi has left West Perth, assistant coach to Paul Sanzoni. So there's still a bit of drama at West Perth, despite their first win of the season on the weekend. Joe Comandi wasn't in the box on Monday. I actually saw him at Fremantle Oval. So he was not there at the game. He has finished as part of the West Perth coaching group. And my understanding is there's been a coaching change at Perth as well. So there's a couple of assistant, not at the senior coach. Mark Stone's certainly the man in charge. But there's an assistant coach who might have departed Perth during the week as well. So
1: interesting that it didn't happen at the beginning of the year and it's happened now. So
0: I would suggest that there's a bit of potential unrest.
1: Yeah.
0: I would suggest. Or that maybe work opportunities have changed. Obviously, I'll chase more information on those two coaching departures, assistant coaching departures. But, yeah, there's been a bit of movement mid-season when it comes to waffle assistant coaches, which is probably just reflective of the landscape at the moment.
1: Yep.
0: No senior coaching changes at this stage of the year.
1: But it could well be work situations.
0: Absolutely.
1: You know, because it's not, you don't get that a lot, I would have thought, for the time you put in.
0: It's a big time commitment. So, yes, it could well be as much about work commitments as unrest within the clubs. That wraps us up. Thanks to Matt. Thanks to Young Toby here on Work Placement from Cedar College, one of our station sponsors. And, of course, thank you to you, Wayne. Thanks for welcoming me back.
1: Yeah. Enjoyed it. See you tomorrow.
0: Catch you for Friday. It's almost done. Could get used to these two-day working weeks. Back tomorrow for Sports Breakfast. Tony McCarr will join us in the studio. We'll review tonight's game. French Open, too. We didn't speak about that much today, but we're at the business end of the tournament. So stay tuned. Plenty more coming up on Sports Breakfast. And our radiothon starts on Saturday. 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
7: The amount of injuries we're seeing in the AFL, has it had something to do with the rule changes, or is it just, I guess, the way the game is being played in that there has been a lot of injuries this season?
1: Is it because of the pace of the game, or is it what's...
7: I think the demands, definitely the way you have to move in the game, that short, sharp, twist, turn, stop, start sort of stuff, it's difficult on the body, and I guess it lends itself to those ACL-type injuries, doesn't
1: Absolutely.
7: It?
1: Absolutely. I mean, you know, you look at games like netball and that, what it does to ankles and knees and the stop-start of it. But, yeah, the more the game flows. But some of the ones look so innocuous some of the times when they do their knees, you know. It is a concern. Over time, if we sort of concentrate on building our leg muscles up, but you can't build the tendons up, you know, the ligaments. Is there more pressure on those? It's as the body of the athlete has got stronger, as can you strengthen the tendons and you know, make them be able to handle what the extra pressure that's been put on?
7: Well, why don't we bring in the expert to talk all about it? Dr. Peter Bruckner joins the show. Good morning, Peter.
8: Good morning, guys.
7: Thanks very much for joining us. What are you currently up to? What are you up to these days?
8: Oh, I'm doing a mixture of different things. I have a university position here in Melbourne at La Trobe University, with a bit of interesting research. I've become very interested in nutrition, so I'm trying to sort of get people to eat better, especially people with diabetes and so on, and reduce the amount of sugar. And I'm the head of football at the Uni Blues Amateur Footy Club, so that's my my big job at the moment. That's a good fun.
7: Oh, I'm sure it is. Well, we saw Jacob actually lose. How many kilos did Jacob lose, Dunny, recently?
1: Oh, about
7: 12.
1: 12, yeah, pretty quickly.
7: What's the killer? What should people be avoiding when it comes to nutrition?
8: Oh, I think that the secret is to eating real food, you know, just avoid the processed food, avoid sugar, and just get back to eating the way that probably, you know, our grandparents used to eat. And it's just real food. And, stick to the outside of the supermarket. You know, all the good stuff's on the outside, isn't it? Not all the packaged stuff and so on. So that's been the real problem. It's all the processed food that people are eating now. And, you know, we need to get back to eating real food.
7: Now, we were just speaking there about the AFL this season. We've seen plenty of rule changes. The game, it's definitely played at such a high pace speed. Do you think the amount of rule changes we've seen in the game in recent years, has it contributed to more injuries this season?
8: I think so. I think, you know, that the philosophy behind all the rule changes, or most of them, seems to be to speed the game up and to have less breaks and less, you know, stoppages. And so, you know, the amount of running and the intensity of the game has, I think, just gradually increased every season for the last couple of decades. It's a very different game now, and the intensity is huge. And you know, to cope with that intensity, obviously the players need to train harder, to be stronger, to be faster, to be have more endurance. So more training is required. So I'm sure that the rule changes have made a contribution. I'm not saying they're the only reason, but speeding the game up naturally is going to produce more injuries.
1: What about the concussion situation? How have you seen that being handled? Are you pretty satisfied the way it's going? I mean, you're involved with a community football club as well. Is there awareness there? Are we able to help in that regard there?
8: Yeah, I think things have changed a lot now. I think, players and coaches now realise that, you know, a concussion is a significant injury, and they're less likely to sort of try and hide it and sort of pretend they're not. And I think, you know, coaches are very aware that if someone's, you know, concussed, they're off the ground and so on. And they're off in the community football, or they're out for 3 weeks then. And I think people accept that now. And there's just been a bit of a change, I think, in the way people, you know, people realise concussion is serious. You know, back in the day, it used to be, you know, just to get back on the ground and, you know, tough it up and keep going. But, you know, I think with all the publicity about the long-term potential problems and so on, you know, I think we're, you know, you're never going to get rid of it completely. But I think, you know, we talked about rule changes a minute ago. I think there have been a lot of positive rule changes about to reduce the chance of head impact. You know, you, as I said, you can't completely get rid of them, sort of the accidental ones. But, you know, I think to the AFL's credit, in this case, I think they've actually brought in rules that have made the game safer as far as the head is concerned. But, you know, it's still a major problem. And, you know, anything more we can do to reduce the concussion, then you know, I would support it.
1: We've seen community footy get a bit rough and all that, but are you seeing that the players have an awareness of trying to protect the opposition a little bit more than what used to happen? I mean, and
8: I think, you know, so. I think, yeah. Well, because I think they know what the consequences are.
1: Yeah.
8: Whether it's concern for the opposition or it's concern about being rubbed out for you know, I mean, there's a lot of reports now. You know, I mean, the head is now sacred, really, isn't it? And, you know, you have contacted the head, and you know that you're going to be in trouble. You know, obviously, you know, you don't want to hurt the player, but you know, you're selfishly going to be in trouble. You're going to be either, you know, sent off of the community football or suspended or whatever. So, you know, and I think that's you know, that's flowed down from the AFL. You know, if you basically cause a concussion these days, you know, you're liable to be suspended. And you know, so I think, you know, there's certainly awareness there, and you know, just as I mentioned before, just the general awareness of the seriousness of concussion now, I think, has dramatically changed in the last sort of decade or so.
7: Now, the Fremantle Dockers, they're flying this season in the AFL. We're going to catch up with Corey Wagner very soon here on the show this morning. Couple of players I wanted to just ask you about. So Hayden Young has had hamstring surgery earlier this year, and he's had a history of hamstring injuries. Alex Pearce is also injury prone. He's coming off a minor grade MCL. How would you look to manage those situations, those players moving throughout the rest of the season?
8: Yeah, well, the hamstring is our constant nightmare, really. I mean, we're really, you know, not managing to reduce the amount of hamstring injuries. And I think it's probably got to do with a bit what I said before about the increased intensity of the game and the increased strength of the... But the issue with hamstrings is there's different types of hamstring injury. And the one we're really concerned about is when the tendon that runs through the middle of the hamstring is damaged as well. And they're the ones that... that tend to recur, and they're the ones that now we operate on some of those if they're completely torn, and you know, that's usually about an 8-week you know, rehab after surgery. But the results after surgery are pretty good. So Hayden Young, if I'm not mistaken, had surgery last year on one hamstring after he'd had a couple of hamstring injuries and got a good result, and actually this year his injury was in the other hamstring that didn't have the surgery, and but he. He made a pretty quick recovery from that. But yeah, there's lots of things that people are doing to try and improve or, you know, reduce the risk of hamstring. But one of my concerns is that there's so much time spent in the gym now, and they're so strong that maybe the tendons are not able to cope with the load that those strong muscles have. So that may be contributing to it. But there's certainly, you know, the physiotherapists are getting very good at rehabilitating hamstring injuries and hopefully preventing recurrences, which is what the big aim is really. A, you want to get them back, you know, as quickly as possible, but B, you want to make sure that they're not going to get a recurrence.
1: That was one of the theories that came out when people started doing knees, is that the muscles were getting bigger and the tendons. Is there a way that you can strengthen tendons or not?
8: Not really. Well, yeah. there are some, you know, there are some different exercises where you actually contract the muscle while you're lengthening the muscle that we know do help reduce, strengthen the tendon. And all the football clubs do those. You know, they do these Nordic exercises, they call them, where you're kneeling down and drop down to the floor. And so that's very commonly done in football clubs. So, you know, the clubs are very aware that the tendons are the problem, but you still probably can't quite strengthen the tendon enough to cope with the increased loads that players are putting on them these days.
1: One of the things we were talking about a little bit earlier was Yannick Sinner and how he sort of just capitulated to heat exhaustion and that the other day. I mean, for an elite sportsman, it was a bit of a surprise. I mean, is it hereditary or something like that? Or, you know, you would think that all the things that are happening, they could cope with that?
8: I think some people have an increased tendency to that. I mean, he has history, you know, I think in Melbourne here at the Open, he was saved by the weather. I think he was really struggling in a game, and they called it off because it was too hot and so on. So he was able to recover. But so he's obviously someone who is susceptible, and there's obviously individual variation among all these people. But I'm sure that, you know, his team would be doing everything they possibly can, both prior to the game, so to make sure that he's adequately hydrated and has all his electrolytes up to date, and then during the game, you know, where they, you know, cold towels and cold drinks and so on. But you know, sometimes it's just too hot, and people's, you know, physiology just can't cope with that. And there's also the issue of you know, successive games in hot weather that can lead to like chronic dehydration and so on. If you're playing, you know, as it has been in Europe, you know, the last couple of weeks has been pretty hot, and so he's been playing, you know, every day or every second day for the last few weeks. Maybe he's had a sort of, you know, accumulated electrolyte imbalance or dehydration. So, you know, it's pretty brutal temperatures that they've been playing in, and he's obviously someone who's susceptible, and that's, you know, that's partly genetic, I guess. But they would be doing everything they can to try and you know, alleviate that.
7: Peter, how medically advanced are we, or how do we compare to the rest of the world here in Australia?
8: Well, I think if you're talking about the sports medicine world, yes, which is obviously the area that I know, yeah, look, I think we're doing pretty well. You know, I think we're internationally very highly regarded. We have our practitioners, our sports physicians, and our physiotherapists, and our fitness staff in demand. You know, in all the big sort of competitions in the world. You know, in the NBA, there's a big demand for Australian practitioners. In Europe, you know, I recently visited Darren Burgess at Juventus in Italy. You know, where he's had a performance there. You know, the Australians have a very high reputation around the world, and particularly in physiotherapy. I think, you know, it's been well recognised that Australia leads the world in physiotherapy, and have done for some time. And a lot of our physios are placed overseas in big teams overseas. But I think medically we more than hold our own. You know, we're always being invited to speak, you know, at conferences overseas and work overseas and so on. So I think the rest of the world regards Australia certainly as one of the leaders, if not the leader, in the sports medicine world. But it doesn't necessarily mean we can prevent every injury, unfortunately.
1: Peter, you've obviously been involved. You know, you want the best health for players, what they're put into their body, the nutrition, you know, and all that. What do you feel about when you see the enhanced games that's been going on at the moment?
8: I think it's a joke, really. I mean, you know, I was quite pleased, really, that you know, it was turned out to be such a fizzer, really. I mean, I just think the whole concept is ridiculous. You know, I mean, you know, we do everything we can to try and make things a level playing field and make it safe for the athlete, and they've just gone, you know, completely overboard. I mean, it's just who has the best drugs, and many of these drugs are particularly dangerous to people, and you know, taking them and the dosages that they take them in are you know, often way above you know, normal, and you know, but the interesting thing was, I mean, they didn't perform that well, you know, and I mean, that's partly because they didn't have the best athletes there, because the best athletes, you know, don't want to be part of something they want to go in the Olympics. But it certainly didn't, you know, didn't produce all of those world records and amazing performances that everyone thought. And some of the events were won by athletes that were apparently clean, you know, and beat the drug that won. So I think, you know, I don't think we'll see the enhanced games again. And good riddance, as far as I'm concerned. Mm.
7: Do you think it's still quite prevalent at the highest level in, say, the Olympic Games? Is it prevalent, or is it eradicated?
8: Look, you're never going to eradicate it. You know, there's always going to be some people who are, A, trying to get an advantage, and B, are probably ahead of the testers, you know, with new drugs and new techniques and so on. So, you know, I think it'd be very naive to say that, you know, it's totally eradicated. But it's certainly much harder to dope than it used to be. And, you know, I think with all the regular testing and the you know, biological passports and so on, I mean, I think, you know, I would never say that the battle is over, but, you know, I think it's certainly a lot better than it used to be.
7: Now, Peter, we could be here all morning talking about your experiences, but I thought with the World Cup coming up in just a matter of weeks or days even, could you share some of your memories of heading over with the Socceroos back in 2006?
8: No, I actually didn't do 2006. I did 2010.
7: Oh, 2010. Sorry.
8: So, yeah. So 2006, obviously was the first one. And I was actually in the crowd in 2005 when they beat Uruguay up in Sydney. I went up there, and that was one of the best nights I've ever had in sport, I have to say. But so then after they did the 2006 one, I did the next sort of World Cup 4-year sort of cycle, and that was the first time we were in Asia, and that was a very challenging, you know, we just travelled everywhere around Asia for, 3 or 4 years, and of course they always made it as difficult as possible for us, in venues and so on, so we went to some weird places in Asia, but we finally qualified. It was a very good team, it had all the sort of the golden generation, I guess, of Australian players, and we were pretty optimistic of at least getting through making progress in it, and unfortunately, the actual World Cup in South Africa was a bit disappointing. We had a bit of a shocker the first game against Germany, and I don't like to complain, give excuses, but a couple of red cards killed us. Tim Cahill got a red card in the first game. Harry Kuehl got one in the second. I think both of them were pretty harsh. I'm sure if we'd been a top nation, I doubt whether they'd have got a red card. But, and I think that really made it very difficult for us. And we finish up with a win, a draw and a loss, the same as the 2006 team, but we didn't actually get through to the next round. So ultimately, it was probably disappointing, and that was going to be the sort of the last of that great generation of players of Kuehl and Cahill and Viduka and Schwarzer and so on. And, we were hoping to do a bit better. So ultimately it was a little bit disappointing in the end, but great experience, and loved my time with the Socceroos. They were a great bunch of guys. And it was one of the best experiences of my career.
7: Peter, it's been a pleasure chatting this morning here on Sports Breakfast. Thanks so much for taking the time today, and all the very best to you.
8: No, always good to chat. Thanks, guys.
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7: Station sponsor. All right, let's talk a little soccer now. Like I said, we're going to turn our attention to the World Cup. Perth Glory, a little bit of news out of the team here based in Perth as well. So Neil Sherwin is going to join us to talk all about it. Hello, Neil.
13: Good morning. How are you?
7: Really well. We'll start with the Perth Glory before we venture into the World Cup. So news regarding Tom Lawrence.
13: Great news regarding Tom Lawrence. Yeah, he's staying. 2-year deal. I think that's a nice little sweet spot for Glory, given his age, and he's finished the season with an injury. So ties into the club, but also it isn't long-term as such in contract terms. So if they can get him right over the next couple of months and get a full pre-season into him, we saw the ability that he had in the games he played, and he was one of the top players in the league. So I think it's very exciting to have him staying and supplying some ammunition for Adam Taggart, who's also put a new contract to his name as well.
1: Neil, how did you assess the Glory year? I mean, what did they reach expectations or below? And what's the future for them?
13: Yeah, I think going into the season, it was well, if you take the, they sacked the coach after two games, in about, after putting so much faith and building around David Srilic, his type of players, his staff, everything was built for David Srilic, and to get rid of him after two games was, some might say, typical glory and turmoil straight away. I think Adam Griffiths came in and did a very good job at the beginning and steadied the ship. There was a period in the new year where they didn't win, for, I think between January and maybe April, they didn't win a game. That coincided with injuries to the likes of Tom Lawrence, and Reece Bosanowski left to go to play in Europe, which, you know, can't hold a young player back like that. So I think where they finished, compared to where it was the last two seasons, they avoided the wooden spoon. Are we able to say that's progress? I guess so. But ultimately, they missed finals. And as far as I'm concerned, if half the league is playing finals and you're not one of those teams, then it's a failed season. You've no relegation, so there's no consequences, you know, for being bad. The only target is to make finals and then be part of that postseason. So they failed to do that again. It's been, I think, 6 years since they played finals, and that has to be the target next year, given the faith that they put into Adam Griffiths. So I would say an underwhelming and disappointing season again, but slightly better than the two before it, which doesn't say much.
1: You made a comment there early, you know, when they got rid of the coach after a couple of games. That's typical glory. Is it time that they did settle down? And is Adam Griffiths the man that they've got to stick with for, you know, give him a decent run at it?
13: I think the chopping and changing of coaches needs to change. It doesn't promote stability, because all that happens is you sack a coach, you bring in a new guy, and he's trying to make square pegs fit in round holes with someone else's players. And then he has to go through a transfer window or two or a pre-season, and you're just wasting time. Is Adam Griffiths the right man? I don't know, because I don't know. I don't know anything anymore based off the last few seasons, you know, with the way that the glory have gone with coaches. You think somebody's going to... I thought Alan Sadjic, for example, was a great appointment, and that didn't turn out to be very good, and the new ownership got rid of him, and he's a very proven coach in Australian football relative to Adam Griffiths, where this is his first senior gig. I think he's got a lot of respect for the players. You can see that by those that have re-signed, for example, Steph Kolakowski, Adam Taggart, now Tom Lawrence. They're all staying, and I don't think they would be re-signing if they didn't like the coach. Experience is the thing that counts against him, I guess, but he has to start somewhere, and I think, if we're really honest, Glory can't afford a big-name coach. They can't afford somebody from Europe. They can't pay that sort of money. Do they go into the merry-go-round, as happened in the A-League with Patrick Norbo, for example? He's been around a few clubs now at Sydney FC. Do they look at someone like that? Or do they try something fresh, which is what they've done with Adam Griffiths, someone who hasn't been around three or four clubs, who can potentially stay for a while. He wants to be here, and I suppose that's a big deal as well. So I think it's the right thing to back him, considering all things considered last season, but he really needs to push for finals next year.
1: We've talked about the chopping and changing on field. What about off field? Is there stability there that we can look with confidence going forward to the people that are in control of it all now?
13: That's a very big question. I've been a little bit disappointed with the ownership since they've come in. I mean, Tony Sage loved the club, but I think his time had come to pass the reins to someone else. Ross Pellegra came in with plenty of gusto around his ownership in Italian football with Catania, and like football guy Vince Grella was topped up as being part of the group. Mark Bresciano was mentioned. All these names, we haven't seen or heard from them for months. And I think with a club that's looking to get fans on side, is in a very competitive market as well, with AFL, with basketball, with the Wildcats. You've got the Big Bash plays right through the soccer season. And now you've got another rugby code coming in with the NRL side. So it's a very competitive market. You need to do some good PR to keep people involved. They've got so much choice now. Why would people go and watch First Story? And I think that's where they've dropped the ball a bit in terms of the ownership coming out and speaking and getting people on side and buying memberships and coming to the games week in, week out. So I would like to see a lot more from the top level. And I think it's been a bit disappointing over the past 6 months or so. The effective radio silence from the Paris.
7: Oh, we've got a second guest on this morning, Neil.
13: That's my 18-month-old who's running around learning her animal sounds. So, yes.
8: great.
7: Let's talk World Cup. Three Perth players named in the Socceroos squad: Alessandro Saccati, Cam Burgess, and Jacob Italiano. So, great result for some West Australians. And do you see them getting some representation in the World Cup?
13: I think so. I think Jacob Italiano has brought himself into the squad in the last few months, for example, and played some of the friendly games and looked a viable option at wing back due to some injuries. So he could get some minutes. Cam Burgess has been very good. He played every minute of the championship for Swansea the season just gone, which is insane. 46 league games. When you consider we only play 26 in the A-League, he's played 46, pretty much playing every Saturday, Wednesday schedule, very durable, experienced defender. And I think he's somebody that is a real option as well, because he's good in the air, alongside Harry Suter, for example, who's come back as well. You know, it adds a real strength to the ball with those set pieces, which have become so popular in football now, whether it's corners, free kicks, long throw-in. So it's not pretty, but he's definitely a weapon in that sort of scenario. So I think there's a very good chance that we'll see some of them playing quite a bit during the World Cup.
7: All right, so the group stage, what are your thoughts on it for Australia, Turkey, the US, and then we'll play Panama as well. So, Paraguay, rather. So, yeah, what are your thoughts on the group stage that we've got?
13: It's a strange one because there's no superpowers, I suppose, so to speak. There's no France, Germany, Brazil, those kind of those teams. And I don't think that you should fear any of the three teams that they're going to come up against. On the flip side, I don't think any of those three teams are going to fear playing Australia. It's a pretty even group. You'll have different styles and all of that. Obviously, playing America in America is huge. They're going to have a big following from the home support, and that's going to be a tough game. Because I've seen some media and the Americans saying that if they lose to a team like Australia, it's a disgrace and that kind of thing. So there's definitely an air of arrogance to them and expectation for them to win the game. But again, as I said, on the other side, Australia should look at America USA is a very, very winnable game. Turkey, I think, will probably be the hardest of the three group games that they've got.
1: What do you think of the squad, the Australian squad that's been picked? There's a bit of controversy with some of the decisions, but as you assess it overall, how do you see it?
13: It's a very Tony Popovich squad. It's very, he's got some of his favourites in there that he's had at club level. Nishan Balukalai, for example, at Melbourne Victory, is a player that I probably wouldn't have picked if I was picking my best 26. Jason Guerrier as well is a loyal Popovich soldier who he's had at Glory and he's had at Victory. So I think it's as expected. Most part, I'd say 24 to 26, maybe the big shock being Martin Boyle, who has been a great servant for the Socceroos throughout the qualifying campaign. He missed the last World Cup after tearing his ACL, and now he misses this World Cup by not being selected in the 26, and I think that definitely left a lot of people scratching their heads. So disappointing for him, but I think, again, how many of your 26 players are actually going to play? You know, if you look at the squads have been increased from 23 to 26. You have your three goalkeepers. Very unlikely that either of the other two outside Matt Ryan is going to play. And from your outfield players, with Popovich in his system and his loyalty, I think you might be looking at maybe 14 or 15 get decent minutes. So do those 25th and 26th players really matter? Probably not. But what you're really looking at is, for me, is the front three and the controversy, I suppose, around Christian Volpato has come to the fore, with him going from Australia to Italy and back to Australia. I'm calling back now that Australia qualified for the World Cup and Italy didn't. But it's undeniable that he's a very good player and somebody who can add a lot in the attacking third. With Mo Touré, he's had a great season at Norwich. And Nestor Iheanacho, who's the great white hope in terms of the golden child or the young promising attacker who went from the A-League to Bayern Munich and has popped up at Watford with some amazing goals this season. So if you have that front three, it's actually quite exciting. Where the problem with Popovich is he's so pragmatic and defensive with his style that the shackles might not be allowed to come off for some of those players, which would be probably a bit disappointing. But I guess it depends how the first two games go. Are they in a position to qualify for the knockout stages? And just see where they set themselves up after they play Turkey, especially.
7: World Cup starts on the 12th of June, so we're not too far away now. Neil, thanks so much for your time this morning. Been great chatting.
13: No problem. Thanks for having me.
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16: This time every week, we'd like to take in the National Premier League of Western Australia, a bit of State League if we have time, and we're normally talking this year to Tommy Dolman. The man who was with me at the start of the Sports Connection took some time out to look after and spend some quality time with the family, a wise man, and I'm delighted he stepped back in while Tommy's having a well-earned break. I say hello to my good friend Kalichi Asumwa. Hello, Kalichi.
17: Declan, mate, I've missed you so much. How are you?
16: Oh, you smooth-talking devil. That tone, you're giving me the chills. It's lovely to hear from you. I would like to start by saying welcome back. Thank you for jumping back in. Thank you for recommending your great mate, Tommy Dolman. How is the family going and how is life going with you, sir?
17: There's a lot of sickness, not a lot of sleep. But it's worth it, I suppose. No, mate, it's been great. It's been really good. Good to see and listen to yourself and Tommy every week that I get a chance to. It's been going well. I've been managing to get to a couple games now that her nap time
16: good.
17: Isn't as bad as it used yep. to be, but nowhere near as many games. I've actually managed to go and see a couple of the under-20s because her nap time is literally 3 o'clock. So I've been able to go yeah, see some yeah. of the under-20s games, and it's been really good.
16: Which is the future of the game. No, all I'd say to you, and I don't want to sound like a know-all, but treasure the moments you have mm-hmm. because I've just had my second grandchild this week, so I'm on a high, and
17: I still look
16: at my two daughters, one who's obviously given me now two granddaughters in the last few years, and a lot of people listening to this will nod in agreement. You blink and it's gone. So treasure the moments, mate, and lovely to have you on the radio talking football. Just an overview, and it'll be a fresh overview from your perspective. All teams have played 12 games, so we're over halfway. Just in a general sense, we look at Perth Red Star. Callum Salmon continues to defy one or two critics who thought, obviously, with the retirement of certain players, they may drop at the top of the league, albeit up by 1 point. And Balcata and Armidale at the wrong end, but doing their level best to get out. And then, obviously, a host of teams between that. Has there been any surprises or disappointments for you as you look at the league? You know the league very well after 12 rounds being played.
17: A couple of things. There's so much to talk about, but we'll try to keep things nice and flowing. I think that the job sure. that Callum Salmon's done at Red Star has been incredible. You mentioned the retired players. I think when they won the league, they were an absolute swashbuckling team, right? They had Declan Hughes, they had Darryl Nicol, they had Chuck Dow. These are players who won Player of the Year, and they would just score goals for fun, and they've completely transformed that team into a team that is built first on defence. And I think the work that he's done with Gordon Smith just needs to be recognised. Gordon Smith was struggling to get a first to make the starting 11 at Bayswater City last year as champions. And for all intents and purposes, we kind of thought that he was all done and dusted. But he's turned up to Red Star and decided, you know what, I'm going to have a go with Darryl Nicol to see who's the greatest Scotsman to ever play for Red Star. And his career has just absolutely been rejuvenated. So they're playing some incredible football. The other one that's been really surprising is Armidale. I love watching them play because you don't know what you're going to get. You don't know if it's going to be a 5-4 or 5-0, if they're going to be up 2-0 and then lose 4-2, or most recently be down 2-0 and go back and win 3-2. They've scored more goals than Red Star and then Kingsway. So they've scored more goals in the team first and second, but of course they've got the second worst defence in the league. So
16: yes.
17: I've been really surprised about how much better that they're getting with that. And I think that they're going to be fine the way that they're scoring goals. So it's really interesting to see if they can just literally, instead of, I don't know, conceding 3 goals a game, they just concede 2 and see how far they get. And And the other one, and this is a really sneaky point, you said that everyone's played each other twice, but Olympic Kingsway has played Perth FC twice. So in a really weird way, they've played the team in fourth place twice already. Mm. And so you kind of back them with the latter half of the season where they're going to end up playing, I think, one of the teams in the bottom six twice in the last 12 games. So it's a really weird quirk of the season, and it makes you think about how much better they might be if they had actually played that other team that they needed to play twice in the first half of the season, because they might have played, I think it might have been Armadale or Dianella, but they could potentially have another 3 points in the top of the league. And if you're doing that, then you're talking all sorts of different ramifications, especially with their new coaching system as well.
16: You are a good pickup. Kalichi Asomwa joining us whilst Tommy Dolman takes a well-earned rest at our normal NPL local football chat each and every Thursday morning. And Kalichi, I know a lot of people tune into this segment. They're not necessarily invested totally in the game, but they like to hear all sports. Nothing has changed in the NPL in the sense that the team that finishes bottom of the league automatically gets relegated to State League One, and the second bottom team enters into a playoff game or games, as the case may be, against the second, third, or fourth, whatever, whoever's deemed after their playoffs from State League One to be promoted alongside the champions of State League One, who automatically gets promoted. It's pretty much the same this season again.
17: Yeah, exactly the same this season again, and exactly the same. Yep. Balcata find themselves in that kind of place. It's been an absolute disastrous start of the season for Balcata. And we don't want to pick a team while they're down, because I really love watching their women's team play. But the men's team has just been a bit of a rabble and a bit of a shambles. And Basil Lenzo's come in, and he's trying his best to kind of keep things going. But if you, you know, I'm sure you would have heard whispers of what it looked like in preseason. Yes. They're up against the high end to nothing. But if one club can defy every expectation as they've done the last 5 years, it's Balcata. But I think this time might just be one time too many towards that back end of the league.
16: I wouldn't totally disagree. The only one, and it's the yo-yo of Perth glory, the joys of watching the youth come through into some extremely promising youngsters. A couple of seasons ago, when you and I were talking on a regular basis, they had to really pull out the big guns in the final playoff game to survive and want to, I think, importantly, have NPL status with their feeder to their A-League side. And then last year, they came out of the blocks and really made sure they weren't even close to that. But again, this year, the erraticness that you get with youth seems to be playing a part now. So if Armadale, in your summation, and in your very expert summation, may just have a little bit in them to sort of just pull themselves away ever so slowly, not fearful, but I think Perth glory, unless something radically changes, could be down there at the wrong end, as they currently are with Balcata. I know their season changes with the return of certain players and the way they can sort of rotate, but not having the best season either. Looking at this week's games, if we could, Kalichi, two games which, again, I love personally, gives all football and sports lovers a chance to get out on a Friday night if you want to get out and wrap up in this cold weather. But it is winter, and we are in a winter sport. Perth Azzurri. On a 7-goal thriller last week, they were on the right side of the ledger, beating Western Knights 4-3. They take on Stirling Lions at Dorrien Gardens. Stirling are very capable. I know Tommy has a big rap for them, but just haven't fired on all cylinders. What are you expecting at Dorrien Gardens tomorrow night, Perth Azzurri, Stirling Lions?
17: Expect the unexpected. You're right about, okay, you're right about Stirling. They've just been stop-start, and they've found ways to lose games. They've found ways to take the lead in quite a few games, and just, I mean, you look at, they won one in the last four, and it was a 4-3 loss to Dianella when they were leading. It was a 2-1 loss to the Western Knights when they were leading, and it was a 2-1 loss to Bayswater, where Bayswater scored in the last minute of the game to win it. Perth, at the same time, in a really weird way, they're undefeated in five, but again, they needed to come from behind to beat Western Knights. They had a pretty decent result against Perth Red Star. What's been interesting about Azzurri is Pete Yorkobs hasn't really been firing on all cylinders. And it's been just really curious to see, because as soon as he kind of gets back to full fitness, then I think you're going to really see that side go and take that next level, because, again, he's a top-tier player. He's a huge goal scorer. So I expect the unexpected. I think this game is going to end up really showing who was serious between these two teams about moving to that next level. I think it's going to be a cracking game to go out there and watch. I was going to say this towards the end, but when you're watching the highlights, you can see the club that have really put a huge effort on the product and the product on the field, and also the product that you watch visually in the event. And Azzurri are one of those clubs. So I think if you can get a chance, go out there and watch the game. It's going to be a cracking game. I think Azzurri are going to do it, but I wouldn't be surprised if Sterling just find a way to get a point.
16: It happens at all levels, Kelechi. Interested in your comments. When a striker of Peter's ability changes, a couple of shrewd judges have told me at Armadale, all roads led to Peter. I know he's had some injury concerns, so I'm not taking that away, but they really played into his strengths, where the Kenny Lowe style, it's not quite as focused just on the pointy end of a striker, and there's probably been a little bit of adjustment having to be made as well with his style. People who've watched Armadale over the years were just telling me that. So just interesting points there with the Azzurri. Totally agree with you. Very professional club. Have been for many a year, but a committee down there that is very well established in the community. Sponsorship in abundance, and the ground and the product they put on off-field, and they obviously want to match it on-field, is extremely good. Another club that does very well, have enjoyed more than their fair share of success, and through their hard-working committee, is Bayswater, taking on at 7 o'clock also tomorrow night, Dinella White Eagles, which Ian Ferguson, I think, speaking to him at the start of the year, their main focus was consolidation, and I think so far, so good. The Serbian community that follows Dinella with a lot of passion would be reasonably happy with where they find Dinella. What are you expecting at Frank Drago Reserve tomorrow night?
17: Oh, mate, between you and me, I don't think the Dinella faithful are happy with what's going on. I think they've got...
16: Okay.
17: Yeah, I think between them and between Western Knights, for example, I think that, and from speaking to some people, they feel like they've got an 11 that can challenge the top four. And I don't disagree with them. I think that the first 11 that they've got are an 11 that could... Yeah, Dinella. They really genuinely believe that the 11 that they have can challenge the top four. Where I think it lets them down a bit is the 12th, 13th, 14th, 15th, 16th player isn't the same level of quality. And so once you then get that first set of injuries and you start going to the bench, that sort of becomes a little bit difficult for them. But yeah, speaking to people, I was at the Dinella game against Armadale, and the conversation that they're having is we should be challenging for the top four, and not just from the coaching staff, the players and the committee as well. So they feel that way. And from a Bayswater perspective, I think this is one of the big surprises of the season. And again, everybody knows my allegiance towards Bayswater, but they were playing football in November. They were playing serious football in November. And I remember going to the game that they were playing against Sydney, and we had the Sterling lads turn up to the game, and they had just finished their first preseason session. And so we always thought that it'll be really difficult for Bayswater to really challenge, because towards that back end of the season, their players would not have had a preseason. And Matty Sparrow typically didn't rotate his side. So the fact that they've kind of kept in it shows a lot. But if you look at the last couple of games, it's been goals in the last 10 minutes, last 5 minutes, and literally last kick of the game against Sorrento to get the win against Sterling, to get the win against Sorrento. So they can't ride their luck like they have been for much longer. Every game has been very, very, very, very tight for them. I do expect them to get the win here. I just think that they've got a little bit too much quality, especially with Cam Keith coming back. But it wouldn't surprise me if towards the back end of the season, it just becomes a little bit too much for them.
16: Beautiful to hear. Kelechi Asunwa, the dulcet tones, back on the Sports Connection. filling in for Tommy Dolman. Delighted to reconnect with Caligi, and his knowledge, as you can hear, still second to none. We talked last week with Tommy Caligi, and we talked about the cliched but classic six-pointer, and I was speaking about Armidale and Glory, and Armidale got the 3 points, got the 3 goals, and conceded 2, so more of what you were saying. Can score, but also can concede. I won't call her a six-pointer, but Armidale at home again against Fremantle City, who, to use your sort of wonderful quotes there, can find a way to lose at times, and it can spring a surprise. Armidale will fancy their chances here, I would suspect, and Fremantle obviously will go down there and say, no, it's not going to happen on Airwatch. What happens? Can Armidale pick up back-to-back victories at home against Fremantle City, 3 o'clock on Saturday?
17: I think this is the kind of game that Fremantle find a way to lose, unfortunately. If you look at their last results, they played the Azuri, got a draw. They played Olympic Kingsway, got a draw. Played Red Star, got a draw. So they're literally the top three of the top four sides. They're really difficult and tough and know how to play. And this is the kind of Fremantle City that we were expecting last season. But at the same time, it has been the games where they played Sorrento and they found a way to lose. They played Stirling and they found a way to lose. So I think this is the type of game where all of a sudden you look up and you're like, it's 4-3. And 5 minutes to go and Armidale are ahead. So I think if Fremantle are going to be a serious side this year and really try to consolidate that mid-table finish that we kind of expected from them last season, this is the game that they go and get 3 points. But it's also the type of game where, yeah, I for some strange reason, I'm backing Armidale to get back-to-back wins here, mate.
16: Yeah, at home, they are different gravy at times, and I do hear you. Moving to the Sam Kerr Football Centre, Perth Glory find themselves in 10th spot, albeit on 12 points, scoring 22, but 24 conceded, so an average exactly of 2 per game, which is not good. Mm-hmm. Olympic Kingsway caused a fair few ruptions in the sporting soccer football community a few weeks ago, dispensing with David Tough and his coaching panel. They've brought in Richard Garcia and one Neil Kilkenny. So lots of changes and rearranges. No surprise to see that along with Perth Red Star, they've got the stingiest defence going around. Only 14 conceded. They probably, last week, they obviously came out and really did very well with a 3-1 victory. And the week before, 4-1 over Sorrento, as Richard Garcia now really settles into that senior coaching role. Will they be licking their lips at the thought of Glory at Sam Kerr, or will they thread with caution 3 o'clock also on Saturday, Caligi?
17: No, I think they're going to really try to stamp their claim here, and they're going to look at the fixture between Western Knights and Red Star and think this is a chance to go top of the league. You mentioned that the coaching change has happened. I had conversations behind the scenes with the old coaching staff, and they kind of identified Fremantle, Sorrento, Dianella and Glory as games that were must-win games for them to end up top of the league. And I think it would be no different between Garcia and Kilkenny. And can I just say again, another team where you talk about the production, the work off the field, it's first class what they're doing right now. And I don't mind divulging this, but I sent some messages to some of the senior players after finding out Kilkenny had taken over. And again, these are boys who had been nothing but great things to say about Tough, but they said, "Look, what's happening now feels like a bit of added professionalism that'll take us towards that next level of being potentially a juggernaut and a powerhouse in WA, and thinking about the national state competitions, national championships, and thinking about positioning themselves in a place where if a Division 2 was supposed to happen, that they would be there." So There's a lot of seriousness and attractiveness and excitement that's happening in that Olympic Kingsway side, and I just think there's going to be a little bit more bite around them against this game. Again, understanding that Kilkenny and Garcia both had Perth Glory histories as well.
16: Yeah, and absolutely added intrigue. The only thing and the mail I got out of Kingsway over the last few weeks was there's a fair few egos off-field, but especially on-field or Olympic, with quite an assembled squad, obviously highly paid by local standards. And I think they've just got to remember, and I think with Garcia and Kilkenny, they'll realise that no one is bigger than the badge or bigger than the club, and they'll need to just pull their heads in and do what they need to do on the park. So they obviously have started very well, and I agree with both those men at the helm. With no disrespect at all intended for the previous management, they won't tolerate any shenanigans at all. Balcata, you've been very realistic about them, and rightly so. I've only seen them a couple of times, but keeping an eye on their form. You'd have to say at this stage, and if they want to use talks like this as motivation, knock yourselves out, but they would be red-hot favourites at this stage to get the bottom spot. They'll be doing everything to prove myself and lots of others wrong, and good luck to them playing the inconsistent Sorrento. If Balcata need to start making moves, Kalichi, at the risk of the overstating it, they must get 3 points on Saturday when they entertain Sorrento, surely.
17: Yeah, they must. They're playing a side whose defence is a little bit better than theirs, but they haven't scored as many goals as Balcata has. Sorrento, you hit the nail on the head in terms of the inconsistency. They haven't won a game in the league since April, so they're going to be looking to get a result and really kind of just distance themselves away from

0: come up with Inglewood. And so you're looking at that and going, okay, well, do you have that NPL quality? They've got some really good youngsters who are coming through and adding that little bit of energy and life and dynamism. But it does feel like they're kind of stuck between a rock and a hard place. And I'll be keen to see what Lenzo actually does when he gets the transfer window open and see if he can bring a couple of the stars that he had at well up to join the side and try to give them some extra fight. But yeah, I think this is almost must-win territory for them, because if Sorrento do win this game, then Sorrento can almost start thinking, okay, we're pretty much safe here.
1: And before we speak the final game question without notice, apologies in advance, when is that transfer window open? And I know it's only a short window. Do you know off the top of your head when it's open, if we start to see a little bit of movement with teams bringing in and letting go certain players?
0: I think it's typically open like start of June, and it ends. It's either start of June or start of July, and it ends midway through. So I reckon it either is open now and it ends by like the end of June,
1: okay,
0: or July. This is where Tommy kind of sends me the text messages, and I get to phone a friend on that one.
1: No, that's I will
0: add something there. You mentioned the Perth Glory side, and I've just gone and had a look at the NPL roster, and they can still call in the likes of Gio Diabra, who won Young Footballer of the Year for them. They can still call in Adrian Labib, Sebastian Despotovsky, Gabriel Popovich, and Ariane Suleiman. So these are players who are still ill, and Will Freeney and Kazama, so players who've made first-team appearances would still be called in towards the back end of the season, just to kind of round off exactly what you were saying about opportunities for them towards the back end.
1: Of course they will. And to me, they're playing within the rules, but it just sort of, it doesn't have an equal sort of feel to it for the teams that at times are matched up against them in that last three or four rounds. But them's the breaks, and that's, I guess, having an A-League franchise and allowing the players within the rules, I stress, there. Final game, Caliche is, and it's got Perth Red Star have obviously got a very mean defence. Western Knights are more than capable of scoring. Western Knights, I heard you, I don't agree with Dianella. Well, I don't agree with our supporters. They're passionate that they have a squad strong enough to contend from what I've seen. But Western Knights, I would concur. They have so much promise, and at times deliver, and at other times can be very, very frustrating for their legion of fans. What happens up at the campus, Perth Red Star, Western Knights, 3 o'clock on Saturday?
0: This, I think, is this is the game of the round, right up there with Azuri and in Macedonia, right, with the City of Vincent Derby, and I think it might be the Dylan Tombidis round up there for Perth, Azuri and Sterling. But this game is a huge game because Western Knights want to keep touch with that top four, and understanding that the results might not go their way in other games. I've seen them play and play really well and get results and just dominate games, but then I've also just seen them have real big laps in concentration, and that's one of the strengths that Perth the Red Star have, is Perth Red Star don't beat themselves. So I think it's going to be a very tight game. I think Red Star's going to get the win because they just don't beat themselves, and somehow, some way, Western Knights, whether they're 2-1 up with 10 minutes to go, you don't kind of feel like the game is done and dusted. But I think if Red Star are up 1-0 or 2-1 up with 10 minutes to go, it kind of feels like they'll just see it out. So I've got Red Star winning this one, which is going to mean that I don't have to come back next week and justify my tips, and all of my tips are completely wrong there.
1: No, you say it as you see it. We've come to the end. Time flies when you're having fun, and I was delighted whilst Tommy's having a well-earned break, doing a wonderful job thanks to your highly recommendation. I took it up on board, and he's done a wonderful job. And when he said Caliche's available whilst I'm away, I was a very happy chappy, as is our listeners. Caliche, look after that family of yours, and hopefully we talk again very, very soon.
0: Will do, mate. Thank you so much. Always a pleasure speaking to yourself. And got to say, look, the work that you guys do, the work that Tommy does, and the work that a lot of these clubs are doing is really fantastic. And hopefully we keep just seeing the results on and off the pitch as well.
1: You're very kind. Go well, look after the family, and we'll talk again very soon.
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0: What an appropriate song from the Welsh master, Tom Jones. Sex Bomb, Andy Bell. Belly, and lovely to see you again. I'm getting spoilt in the Podcast Capital Studios live. You can see you, Belly, on our YouTube channel, both in this segment and, of course, in the Pitch Perfect podcast, which we've already recorded and we're about to record some fresh ones. How are you?
1: Yeah, very well, Dak. Good morning to you. Are you sure you haven't pinched my playlist?
0: I might.
1: My Spotify playlist. I'm sure you have these places.
0: Mrs.
1: Great
0: B
1: music.
0: Might have just sent me a couple of suggestions. I do ask her, I say, is the old boy looking after you? And she said, you know what? He's getting better with age.
1: Yeah. Well, thank
0: you.
1: So
0: you are an old romantic. So we're good to see.
1: Lovely music. And good morning to all our listeners. And wow, the world game.
0: I got congratulated. And
1: congratulations to you, Dak.
0: Thank you.
1: A new granddaughter.
0: Yes, absolutely. Yes.
1: Congratulations.
0: Thank you. Yes, on
1: Sorry,
0: Monday.
1: I forgot.
0: No, that's okay. A granddaughter, Pippa, was born on Monday to my oldest daughter, Jessica, and her husband, Oliver, the second granddaughter for my good self, and it puts everything in perspective. So thank you for that. I had to hold off telling the world till Mummy got home, and Jessica, my daughter, wanted, rightly so, to announce it. So bursting with pride and just kept it my nearest and dearest knew, and of course my mother, who lives in Dublin, who's now a great-grandmother for the second time, but all home safe and sound. So thank you for that.
1: Oh, fantastic.
0: Puts
1: news.
0: It into perspective. No, I wasn't getting I wasn't going down that road, but thank you.
1: Sorry.
0: I got a guy the other day who does know me, but said, well done on your head-to-head. I said, oh, okay, footy shipping.
1: Yes.
0: I do punt occasionally. Politely, what are you congratulating me for? As much as I like it, he said, you beat Belly in the head-to-head. I said, by the skin of my chinny-chin-chin, I got there. But I was more confident, and I know you took Arsenal. I just thought PSG had more armoury. Want to get your thoughts on it.
1: Yep.
0: My thoughts were the stadium looked wonderful, 61,000. It's a true football stadium in downtown Budapest, named after the legendary Hungarian player Puskas, who spent a lot of time here in Melbourne in the latter part of his life, by the way. I think it was great that Arsenal scored so early, because I think it woke up PSG. And whilst it probably won't go down in history as the greatest ever Champions League, I enjoyed watching it. I enjoyed watching the two styles. I thought Arsenal virtually parked the bus. And PSG, basically, which I knew they had it, they couldn't get past a very good goalkeeper and a resolute defence and a couple of shots hitting the bar and the post and everything else. But when they hung on, it could have gone anyway. But for mine, with no disrespect, and we have a lot of Gunners fans listening, the better team won.
1: Well, I think so on the day. It was a superb start by Arsenal, wasn't it? Havertz, what a beautifully taken goal. He really was, the roof of the net. And he's come in for the last few games, I guess, in place of Guy Caraz. So that surprised a few of the Arsenal fans, I guess. But look, I think he's proven himself since he's come in. And I think they've got to get off his back a bit. I think Havertz produces, a lot of the time. And, he beautifully taken goal. And some previous goals that he scored over the last two or three or four matches. Just superb, right there at the right time. Probably a bit better, more consistent than Guy Caraz.
0: Mikel Arteta frustrates me. Now, Arsenal fans will be saying, Declan, he's just delivered a Premier League. Yes, he has, and well done. And they were bridesmaids for many a year, and now they're the bride, so they got the top notch. Over the course of the EPL, they were deemed champions, and rightly so. And I think
1: Absolutely.
0: I'd be right in saying that Arsenal fans, if you disagree, let me know, 0429913913, that if you were given one trophy or you were going to win one trophy, they had to get that before the Champions League. And they will build from here. But the tactics against a very good PSG, I just felt Arteta was almost playing not to lose rather than to win.
1: Oh, from the start.
0: And
1: from
0: that really...
1: Start. Frustrating.
0: Yeah.
1: Very frustrating. It was stop-start for that...
0: Remember George Graham, 1-0 to the Arsenal, and it was successful.
1: Yep.
0: And then, you know, they changed tact with the wonderful Frenchman who basically revolutionized diets and everything else, and was Arsene Wenger I speak about. But Arteta... he's an annoying little pesky man, isn't he? Outside the box, annoying. And I just thought, you got Declan Rice kicking the ball out for a throw-in and all these sort of set pieces that they're relying on. You've got an abundance of talent. I looked at the bench. They will now regroup, and they'll be back. And they're rightly favourites already, Belly, for next year. And they'll have they'll sell and they'll buy, and they'll no doubt beat the squad. But, gee, put your chest out and go for it, man.
1: You know, if you're playing that style of soccer, it was really heading, wasn't it? It was obviously heading towards penalties or extra time penalties. Arsenal were trying to stifle PSG. They were too good a side to let that happen, obviously. But it did go to penalties. Arsenal got the job done there. And then it all fall in a hole. Essay's penalty. This stop start and just hit the ball.
0: Yes.
1: Hit the ball. These guys are paid a lot of money. They are great footballers. Hit the ball and place it accordingly. But very frustrating penalty from him. And then all very well, Gabriel's stepping up and saying, yeah, I want to take this penalty.
0: And that's
1: good on him.
0: That's to be admired. Yep.
1: Absolutely. And look, one of my players of the season, Gabriel of Arsenal, really, really had a superb season and good on him. But there were other players there more capable of scoring that penalty or taking that penalty and scoring Deck. So disappointing for Arsenal supporters. They've had a very good season on the whole. But, yeah, frustrating, I guess, to come so close and getting that double of the EPL title.
0: Nevertheless, they had a wonderful season, and there's no doubts about it. Their fans are up and about. They celebrate in London.
1: Yep.
0: They would have loved to have won. I tell you what was an absolute hit for me. Now, officials are normally criticised. I was delighted with Clement Turpin. Now, who is Clement Turpin? I hear the masses ask. He was the referee.
1: Yes.
0: At the Champions League. And if you didn't watch it, I suggest just have a look at it. He was no nonsense. He's French.
1: Yep.
0: At halftime, and it happens in especially the EPL, they saunter around, are milking the clock, and they had a corner. And Saka took so long.
1: Yep.
0: It took longer than you used to take when you were blow-drying your hair going out in the evening. He blew his whistle and said, you're not taking the corner, it's half-time. In the second half, again, one of the Arsenal, it was Arsenal players, but it could have happened for PSG, he wasn't biased, taking again an eternity to take a throw-in, pull the yellow card out. I hope that type of officiating goes into World Cup 2026. And I did not see world-class wrestling much in the box. There was a little bit of jostling, and he stopped it and went in a very firm, damn fine officiating.
1: That was really pleasing to see, that the scrum down, so to speak, that we've been seeing all through the EPL season, which has to be stamped out, was stamped out for that final. And you're so good. You're so right, Deck. Daniel Siebert, superb. Superb performance. Best refereeing performance I've seen this season. So congratulations to him, and congratulations, obviously, to PSG.
0: Yeah, no, very good. Now, it's 29 minutes to 12. We've got a little bit of time before our next break. The fun and games have started. We will talk World Cup later in the segment, especially Australia's group. And then those of you who want to get a lot more in-depth, YouTube, Podcast Capital is the name. You search, and then Pitch Perfect, you will see the wonderful Belly, who's alongside me on the Sports Connection, doing his finest work. We'll talk about that. The merry-go-round has started. I did get a shock, Belly. You and I speak a fair bit during the week, mainly on text and on WhatsApp and wherever I find you in the world. I thought he had escaped. And when I say that, they didn't have a great season. They still got Champions League. Arnie Slot given the heave-ho from Liverpool. Was the Mohamed Salah spray contributed to that, where other players supported him, where Richard Hughes, director of coaching, went to the board and said, I think we have a problem here, we've got to make a change? I got a bit of a surprise at the timing of it.
1: Yeah, very much so. And especially when Xavi Alonso had taken that Chelsea job. He was obviously, you know, in the number one seat to take over from Arne Slot, if Arne Slot did move on. Well, he has moved on, as they say, by mutual agreement.
0: Oh, I don't think so. Yeah.
1: He's been sacked. Two seasons in charge, a premiership in season one, of course, and season two, very underwhelming. Title defense, even though they qualified for the Champions League. Yes, Mohamed Salah has probably done, I'm hearing he's done an about turn, could possibly still be playing for Liverpool next season.
0: No.
1: Yeah.
0: Get him out of there.
1: Yeah, that's what I'm hearing from a couple of contacts over in the UK, and that's going to be extremely interesting to see. And of course, Andoni Iraola has been confirmed as the new manager.
0: I just want to correct myself. You were bang on. It's very bad to call a person from Germany French. It's Daniel Siebert, as you quite rightly, I just picked up there, was the Champions League referee from Germany and a very experienced campaigner. What do you think of Liverpool's appointment?
1: I think it's a good one.
0: Do you?
1: I think it's good. My only...
0: Not proven yet, though, is it?
1: Not proven. Is it very similar to, you know, the Brentford manager moving over to Tottenham?
0: Good analogy.
1: You know, has he got that experience of the very, very big club, managing a big club?
0: Now, you've lived in the UK and you know it very well. Bournemouth, a beautiful part.
1: Great.
0: For the people who don't know it. You could walk around Bournemouth on a sunny or wintry day and you'd be most probably left alone for the most part. Yes, they'll have football fans. They've got a small stadium in that beautiful south coast of the UK. Liverpool and Everton, and people know this, and for around the world, it's an obsession. It's a religion, their teams.
1: Yep.
0: He is going to be under the microscope. I'm not saying he can't achieve it. I just think these are the big questions. He's going to be under the microscope like there's no tomorrow. 365
1: Absolutely.
0: Days a year, 12 months a year. If he sneezes, it'll be headline news. He'll have more press conferences he's ever known to deal with. I looked at his background. He's come through Cyprus football. He was in Spain. And he's done an absolute sensational job. One of your finalists, and rightly so, for EPL Manager of the Year. That's the caveat for me.
1: Yeah.
0: And I'm not saying he won't. I think his style of football, if he's on song, he could become a great. With the money they'll give him, and the Bournemouth from it were probably the side in 2025, 26 that I enjoyed watching the most.
1: Yeah, absolutely. One of the most entertaining teams this season. You're quite right, Dec. But, you know, yeah. I'd look at that comparison to Thomas Frank.
0: It's a good one.
1: I really do. And that's only my question mark there. But Andoni Iraola has taken a Bournemouth team that was kind of dismantled.
0: Yes.
1: The previous season.
0: Oh, absolutely. Because they are and were and will be a selling club.
1: Oh, absolutely.
0: Rightly so.
1: Absolutely. Yeah. You know, you look at the Brentfords, the Brightons, the Bournemouths. Those type of clubs that bring on these amazing superstars, sell them, and then they start again. Well, he started again, and he did very, very well. He did very, very well. He's taken Bournemouth to sixth spot. He's taken to European football for the very first time. I'm excited by this appointment, actually. I think Liverpool fans out there should be very pleased with this appointment. Let's hope it's not a Thomas Frank situation. I don't think it will be. I think he's just got a bit more of an edge. And his exciting style of football, if he brings that to Liverpool, they'll be back, won't they?
0: I got a text last night, not unusual, from the UK.
1: Yes.
0: About 11 o'clock my time. So it was the afternoon there. Knows what I do and always gives me little titbits. And he said, late mail Dick. What time is it where you are? I said, it's 11 o'clock in the evening, so thank you for this. He said, he's just got off the phone, does work in sports journalism. Mm. This chap lives down the road. Now, we all like easy commutes. He said, it's late, Mal, and as an avid listener to this show, left back Stephen West Perth is not going to like what I'm about to say. And if I'm wrong, I stand to be corrected, that one Frank Lampard might be having a chat this weekend with Fulham.
1: Yeah.
0: And yeah. Makes sense.
1: Yeah. Yeah, so it was moved on. Absolutely.
0: He lives off the King's Road. People who know London very well. Chelsea, it's on the banks of the Thames, a beautiful part of London. His family lives there. His second wife, who's on TV in London, did not. He had an apartment in Coventry. It's not far by Australian distances, but with the UK and the amount of people on the roads, it is a commute that you can't do daily, really, and do a high-pressure job. So he was staying in Coventry during the week and then family time back on the weekends. Lots of people do it. Wouldn't that be a nice drive just down the King's Road or an Uber or a walk, perhaps, out on the banks of a Fulham side that will have the money? Marco Silva, I believe, has gone, and you'll talk about that in a moment.
1: Yeah.
0: So Frankie Lampard may want to stay with Coventry, and I know the Coventry fans will be cursing me now and saying, don't hex us, but I think of all teams, he wasn't going to get the Chelsea job, been there before. Fulham could entice some good foundations, good club, and geographically right in his wheelhouse.
1: Oh, look, without doubt, it's going to be very tempting if offered that role. Great shame, I think, for all the Coventry
0: If it happens, I'm just speculating.
1: You know, he's had his ups and downs, hasn't he, in his managerial career.
0: But his stocks are high now, aren't they?
1: Yeah, they are. He's found his niche, hasn't he, at Coventry? He's obviously gained a lot of experience there.
0: Yep.
1: Has he gained enough to take over a established Premier League side like Fulham, mid-table? Yeah.
0: I think he has, possibly,
1: but it's very tempting if offered.
0: Look at Kieran McKenna at Ipswich.
1: Done a great job.
0: Came through Manchester United, very highly sort of, not a household name, far from it, but went down that coach's badges very early on and learned from the best. He has been at Ipswich, highly rated, Celtic looking at him, and he's always seemingly linked. He took Ipswich down, but he stuck with it. Now he's brought them back up.
1: Yep.
0: And he's been, I'm sure you've got some news about him, being linked with other jobs. So I think Lampard's hasn't really got damaged goods as such, you know.
1: No.
0: Someone like a Wayne Rooney might have from that era. Steven Gerrard still has a mammoth mountain to climb.
1: Yep.
0: Perhaps he will go to Burnley. We'll talk about that. Mm. But just hold your thought, because I want to get your thoughts on the other management around. It's 20 minutes to 12. Hello, Sports Connection, Andy Bell. Belly's in the studio. My name's Declan Kelly, and I'd like to thank you for your company each and every week. We are talking a little bit, not a lot, of EPL. That's well and truly finished, but the management go-around before the World Cup takes place. I'll get Belly's thoughts on the other management changes, and yes, we will touch on Australia's group in the upcoming World Cup. We'll be right back after this break.
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0: bit of hush that many bands have covered it. Glad all over. Sports Connection, Thursday morning, 17 minutes to midday, on our way to lunchtime. If you're getting out and about for a little bit of vitamin D, good luck to you. 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
1: Great boots.
0: Great boots.
1: Great boots.
0: I often wear, I don't do a lot of manual work, but I wear a pair of Steel Blue Boots every now and then in the garden. I walk up and down the driveway and I feel like a tradesman. Not, I don't actually feel like a tradesman, but I think this is what a tradie does. But,
1: yes, Jack. You know, I had a couple of trees uprooted. Last weekend, and had to get out in the garden. And
0: did you lose any power?
1: Yeah, we did for a number of hours. Ooh. Chainsaw came out. Steel Blue Boots, superb, very comfy, and much needed.
0: And a couple of candles, bottle of red. Did you take the time to say,
1: I did.
0: Let's have a little romantic night. We've got no power, but the energy between you and me is still superb.
1: And a couple of
0: like that?
1: Candles
0: we could
1: flickered.
0: We could do late night love songs.
1: As the cork popped and and the red flowed. Oh, look, it was lovely. Fire was going. The electricity came back. And obviously, we watched a lot of sport.
0: Oh, that's very good. That's very romantic
1: that
0: of you.
1: That was romantic.
0: Yeah, very, very good.
1: Mrs. B wasn't happy.
0: Well, you know what I would have done? See, this is where we differ. I would have put on The Notebook.
1: Yes.
0: Or Notting Hill.
1: Notting Hill.
0: Yeah.
1: Yeah, Mrs. B loves Notting Hill.
0: Yeah, I do too. Yeah. I love it. Yeah. Love it. Now, let's get back to what people are listening for, not us prancing on about bottles of wine and being romantic, but there's time for that everywhere. Give us a little synopsis before we talk Australia, Group D in the upcoming World Cup. Just give us where the managers are, who's where, and who's going where, please.
1: Well, we mentioned Marco Silva, Benfica, Enzo Maresca, who we kind of differed on our opinion as far as Maresca, didn't we, last season?
0: Yep. And I think next year we do the same.
1: We probably will. It looks very likely that he'll be going to Man City, obviously succeeding Pep Guardiola at the Etihad. Very good manager as far as I'm concerned. And I think we saw when he did leave Chelsea, you know, they really were very confused on and off the pitch, and they needed that Maresca guidance. So I rate Maresca very highly. Michael Carrick, as we know, has been officially confirmed as the permanent coach.
0: Rightly so.
1: Rightly so, at Manchester United. 2-year contract, Deck?
0: Yep. Just nice. Just right.
1: Not your 3, 4, 5 year. Very sensible. And I'm sure, you know, he wouldn't want that pressure of 4 or 5 years, a couple of years. He's done a great job. He's transformed the club's fortunes.
0: The fans are behind him.
1: Absolutely. Yep. The Man United fans I talk to are very happy indeed. So they are back and looking forward to a great season next season, I'm sure. Alonso, as you know, has taken the helm at Chelsea, and I'm sure, you know, all the Chelsea fans out there, and I know many will be looking at for him to turn it around on the pitch, not playing like individuals, but playing as a team. So there you go. Pep Guardiola, as we know, has left. What he's going to do, no one knows at the moment. Areola has taken over at Liverpool, and Bournemouth's new coach will be Marco Rose, who's come from RB Leipzig.
0: Germany,
1: In Germany. 3-year contract.
0: Well, they've got a great track record of picking managers, so I'll stand to sit back and watch there. I'm just looking over your shoulder.
1: Glasner?
0: Fascinating.
1: Yeah.
0: Where does he go?
1: Where does he go? At the moment, I'm trying to find out. I have spoken to a lot of people. It's very, very quiet on that front. But he'll turn up.
0: Now, you and I can be, and it is an EPL segment, can be a little bit EPL-centric. And that's no disrespect to the French, German, Spanish, Italian leagues.
1: Yep.
0: He will have a lot of suitors chasing him.
1: He will.
0: But in England, the current jobs that are available is... now, I'm not talking about Burnley have gone down and still looking for a manager. Stephen Gerrard's been linked there. They're determined to get Stevie in. He's got a lot of friends in the media, but he's been a disaster after Rangers with his coaching. Saudi Arabia didn't even make work. Wonderful player, doesn't always make a wonderful manager. But with the exception of Fulham, what other jobs in the... in the EPL are currently vacant? There's none, is there?
1: No, there isn't any at the moment.
0: So unless he goes to the bright lights of London, and Thomas Frank, we were talking off air about it, Thomas Frank hasn't lost any currency, I don't think. He'll still be discussed, won't he?
1: Yeah, you don't become a bad manager. I mean, he was such a success, wasn't he, at Brentford?
0: And it might have been his level. And I think you summed it up beautifully. The bigger clubs, the bigger expectations. Fulham would be in his wheelhouse there.
1: Fulham would be ideal, wouldn't
0: he? He lives in London. Yeah. He's been at Brentford. He's still there.
1: Yeah.
0: Nice little severance package provided by the board at Tottenham. So he's not waiting for the red light specials at Waitrose. So he's good. But,
1: And the Crystal Palace fans, they'll be happy. Len's boss, PSH. Tipped to take over from Glasner. Now he's done a good job there.
0: Has he?
1: Yeah, he's done. He's done okay. So, look, Palace, of course, European Conference League champions in the Europa League next season. Mm. They need a good manager. He's in the frame.
0: Glasner's performed miracles with that squad.
1: Oh, he has, absolutely, and it's going to be interesting to see where he ends up.
0: Very, very much so.
1: He'll be on top of everyone's list, I'm sure, or those that are looking that we don't know about. But
0: exactly. And you'll be keeping us up to speed.
1: Of course I will.
0: Already, I was with a few chaps last night who loved the round ball game, and we were just chatting about stuff like this, asking where you were on today. I said, he's not only on, he's live in the studio. But they were showing me on the various corporate bookmakers that the odds are already up. Not the fixtures for next season's. It's this year.
1: Yep.
0: Already Arsenal favourites, and it comes around. So we'll be keeping up to speed right throughout World Cup, obviously, but also the comings and goings. It's 9 minutes to midday. Before we finish, can we just have a little chat? And we will be sticking around for our Pitch Perfect podcast, and that'll be a lot more in depth about the World Cup. But whilst we're on the Sports Connection this morning, good morning, the Australian squad. I have fears for the side. I probably didn't look into it deep enough maybe a few months ago. Delighted we qualified. I'm a fan of Popovich. He's a very organized manager. We've seen what he can do domestically, and he's had a couple of stints overseas. Very organized. You can only pick the squad that's available. I get all that. And in yesteryear, we had, Viduka's, Kewell's, Lucas Neal's, all these players playing week in, week out in Italy, in Spain, in the case of Aloisi, and of course in the Premier League, it was abundance. That's not the case anymore. We do not have any world-class players. It's just a fact. I don't think you can even call Matt Ryan the goalkeeper and captain. He hasn't really cemented himself anywhere as good as he is. He dropped Martin Boyle, 41-time capped, Scottish-born, but through grandparents, I think, played for Australia. Scored quite a few goals in his career. He's left them at home. It's a youthful squad. I cannot see where the goals are going to come from.
1: No, that's the problem, isn't it? Very defensive side. Very defensive side. And when you look at the players that they have, the Harry Suters, the Leicester defender, tall, strong, he's a key for set pieces. You look at Jackson Irvine, I like him. He puts it
0: he's
1: in.
0: He's honest, isn't he?
1: He is. He's the midfield
0: he's
1: engine.
0: He's a toiler, box-to-box midfielder,
1: absolutely. Work rate is incredible. And a player who can really dictate the tempo of a match. But when you look at the Ryans, the Irvins, the Boss, the Aaron Kunders, who's very exciting, 18-year-old, as you know, massive pace, he's at Watford in the Championship. Alexander Kukadi from Parma, Australia's best player against Mexico when they played them earlier in the week.
0: Yep.
1: Beaten 1-0 there. Very defensive deck. Where are those goals going to come from? Their midfield isn't strong enough. It's really two paces up, isn't it? It's two levels up.
0: Well, look at the squad,
1: yep.
0: Belly, and great. A lot of A-League players being picked. And yep. players, as you said, Irukunda from Watford, exciting. Matt Leckie has been brought back in, experienced campaigner. Melbourne City, best days are behind them. I really don't want to be negative. I'm just trying to be realistic. And, yes, it's great we've qualified, and the coverage on SBS and on stations like ours will be second to none. And I'd love to see us get through. I cannot see in a group that consists of Turkey, the United States, and Panama.
1: Yeah.
0: I think our best bet is to try and get something.
1: Paraguay,
0: the best third place. But that's going to come down to performing. So there's 12 groups of four for the uninitiated. Top two go through from each group, and then eight of the best third place finishes from those 12 groups to make up 32. To do that, now you go in to win every game. I know the Americans are ahead of themselves. They've got Pochettino as the coach. They're the home nation. On our Pitch Perfect podcast, I was accused perhaps of being disrespectful to them. I'm not trying to cause a diplomatic storm, but it's not a great United States side. And Australia will be hard to break down, but again, I wonder where the goals are going to come from. There's no Tim Cahill, there's no Harry Kewell, there's no X factor there. Maybe we're overlooking someone who's going to really arrive on the stage. Volpato from Sassuolo in Italy, late inclusion, had picked Italy as his country, and then surprise, surprise, Italy haven't qualified. Oh, no, I want to be an Aussie now. So
1: I cannot believe that. Italy not qualifying. Well,
0: a lot of my friends, look, my home country, Ireland, I'm not surprised by them because they are a pub team. But Italy, that's a major disappointment for world football.
1: But it's not
0: the first time they've had a recent, the recent history has not been good.
1: No, talking to a lot of my Italian mates are very disappointed. But, you know, you look at that league and you look at the homegrown players and they're not many. They're all coming in from other European countries.
0: It's the same in all leagues, isn't it?
1: It is.
0: It's the World Cup.
1: It's dominant in Italy when you look at those top sides and the homegrown Italian players.
0: No, you make a great point.
1: Yeah, so that seems to be the issue, and that seems to be the feedback that I'm getting from Italian followers over there. But, yeah, you're right, Dec. The team, the Socceroos, they lack a world-class goal scorer. To put away those chances. The midfield lacks an elite playmaker and relies on the very gritty work rate, of course, which leads to over-reliance of their wingers. But when they're up against those technically superior teams, their very structured way of playing out from the back can sometimes get exposed. And I think that's going to happen. Whether they can qualify as one of those best third-place teams, I was looking at last night. I was trying to find a way where they could fit into the top eight third best place teams. I'm going to be struggling.
0: Stick your neck out. 4 minutes to 12.
1: Yep.
0: Here's the three games in the qualifiers. First up for Australia, we play Turkey.
1: Wow.
0: Favourites, I would imagine, and rightly so, for the group with the corporate bookmakers. Rich pedigree, very good league, very good players. What's the best? Can Australia take them and at least get a point? I can't see it.
1: No.
0: Okay.
1: Do you
0: want to think about it? No, you're working beautifully with time. We then move on.
1: Turkey, great side.
0: Yes.
1: Great side. And I can tell you what, they could go a long way in this World Cup.
0: Yes, they could.
1: You look at Yildiz and you look at their playmaker, Arda Güler.
0: Okay.
1: Two very good players.
0: Very good players.
1: So, no is the answer to that.
0: Paraguay, I don't know much about. I think Australia can get something here. I think this could be vintage Popovic, where perhaps get a goal and then close it down, or at worst a draw. A loss would be a disaster.
1: Yeah, it looks like 4 points, possibly three, will get you into the round of 32 as the best third-place team. So Paraguay got an aging defence. They obviously rely very much on that sudden burst of pace via Miguel Almirón, of course, ex-Newcastle, super player. Yeah, so this is the game where Australia need to win.
0: Yes.
1: Because I don't think they're going to beat Turkey. They might get a point against the US. I'm not sure. But when you've got, you know, Christian Pulisic and Follorin Balogun from Monaco and AC Milan accordingly, it's going to be difficult.
0: And 98% of the crowd.
1: Yeah, 98% of the crowd.
0: And hopefully not 100% of the officials. I'm being a bit facetious there, but hopefully there's no home ground decisions.
1: Yeah.
0: Lots of new rules, which we will talk about. I'm going to encourage you to go to YouTube, seek out Podcast Capital. Even for people like myself, who are not technically minded, just go onto YouTube, register. They just want your details, name and email, and they don't need your bank balance or anything sinister. And then you can scout around, subscribe to Podcast Capital, and you will see Pitch Perfect on their belly. Great to have you in the studio this morning on the Sports Connection.
1: I pleasure,
0: look forward to talking to you wherever you are in the world over the next few weeks as we keep our listeners up to speed with the movements in England and Europe and, of course, the World Cup.
1: I always like to leave you something, don't
0: you
1: I,
0: do?
1: Deck? Yeah.
0: Told you, Ethan. It never disappoints.
1: Ethan, good morning to you. A bit of late news. Man City have put in an opening bid for England midfielder Elliot Anderson.
0: Oh.
1: Super player.
0: Yeah, great
1: Notts
0: player.
1: Forest, of course. They have rejected that offer. It's looking like a potential fee of £105 million will be needed to get this player. It will be a record for a British player. So, look, there's going to be lots of these rumours happening. I believe this one is going to happen. But
0: it's just a matter of not if, it's just when.
1: We know the Forest president, don't we?
0: We
1: and
0: do.
1: He'll dig his heels in for a lot more than that.
0: Yeah, now he's happy. He's secured EPL status. Great to have you in.
1: Pleasure.
0: And we'll do it all again next week. Thank you for listening to us on the Sports Connection. Don't forget, Matty Grubbage will drive you home from 2 o'clock. Tomorrow morning, we'll be back after Sports Breakfast at 9 o'clock. The Gloucester Park Retrovision Preview will be on, as will Peter Sumage and Brad Hardy together. Always wonderful radio, finishing off with Inside Racing. Enjoy your afternoon, and thank you for your company this morning. Thank you, Ethan.
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0: Caleb Reedy. Caleb, good afternoon.
1: Afternoon, Matty. How are you, mate?
0: Yeah, I'm doing great. What about you?
1: Very, very well. Very, very well. It's 5 days of rugby league this week, so pretty pumped.
0: Wow. It's a great weekend to look forward to. Obviously, it will finish up with that Monday game between the Bulldogs and the Eels, who have been struggling a little bit this season. But you can't really say the same for the Seagulls and the Rabbitohs. I guess you can say that about the Seagulls at the start of the season. But what a turnaround since Kieran Foran has taken over. And, well, he's been rewarded with the full-time role now, three-year deal for him. That's great news for Kieran Foran.
1: Not just for Kieran Foran, it's great news for Manly and their fans. You know, Kieran Foran is a staunch Manly guy. You know, he debuted there, he played most of his games there, and, you know, he has a real connection to Manly and what it means to be a part of that club. I actually played with Kieran's brother, Liam, back in the day, his older brother, so a bit of an interesting connect there, but, mate, he's a really great bloke. He's one of the first guys to go from playing to coaching the year after, which is quite cool. And you're right, he's getting a lot out of the players, and, mate, they're flying.
0: What are your thoughts on tonight's game? Starts at 5:50 Western Standard Time, Four Pines Park. Seagulls come in as favourites, but the Rabbitohs have been pretty good. It's fifth playing six, so what are your thoughts on the game?
1: Look, it's going to be a great game. I've tipped Manly with no confidence whatsoever in myself. And if anybody's listening, I'm a horrible tipper, so don't do what I do. but I'm with you. I think Manly, they're great. The difference is South's so hot and cold. They've got no Latrell, but they get back a ton of players this week. Brandon Smith, David Fifita, all the Origin boys back in. So, look, It's going to be a really great game. I think Manly in a tight one, but anything goes, mate.
0: Yeah, I'm looking forward to what's to come tonight. What about the Storm and the Knights? This is another really good game taking place at Amy Park. First of the Friday night double headers, and I don't know, the Storm. Geez, they could get on a bit of a roll. No Nick Meaney, but I don't know. I like what Melbourne are doing as of late.
1: It is another weird one, isn't it? Because, like, obviously everyone, like, we all think the Storm is this great side, and if you look at them this year, they're not. They're actually, like, if you actually have a real proper look at the Storm and you didn't have any history behind it, they should be the underdogs by quite some margin. But, and the Knights, who historically we think are bad, are actually going really well. You're right, it's going to be another great game. It's in Melbourne. Melbourne, they're coming off a really good win against the Roosters. I have tipped Melbourne, unfortunately, but I really like the Knights, so I think it's going to be a tight one again. But I've gone Melbourne in a very, very tight one. Suafal, along at the back from Melbourne, is in great form.
0: Well, he's filled in to that full back slot so nicely this season, hasn't it, in the absence of Ryan Papenhuyzen?
1: Well, mate, he's been electric, and he's been one of their few shining lights. Every game, he looks like he's up for it. Even the games are getting smashed. He's the one doing all the running and poking all the holes. And, you know, even Munster, before Origin, was saying that he's one of those players that really needs to pick it up because Sewer needs help. He can't do it on his own. On the other side of it, Newcastle Knights, their guns are firing. Ponga's in great form. Dylan Brown's in great form. Fletcher Sharp's in great form. So they're not leaving anything to chance.
0: Raiders Roosters coming up in Canberra, second game on the Friday night. Which way are you leaning here? Because the Roosters, well, as we spoke about there, they lost to Melbourne last week pretty convincingly. And for the Raiders, it was a strong win against the Cowboys. So do the Roosters bounce back, or will the Raiders knock them off at home?
1: So you'd have to think the Roosters... Their performance last week was horrible after Origin, and Sam Walker and Teddy, they all looked tired. Lindsay Collins was off the bench and he looked tired. So I expect a much better performance from them, but, mate, the Raiders, they were playing real Raider ball last week at home against the Cowboys, and the Cowboys are in pretty good form. And the Raiders, they literally just bashed them out of it. I really like the way they played last week. If they show up with that intensity and that determination... with Joseph Tarpany and Hudson Young running a mark. Really, really impressed with Dane Laurie, who played in the 13. I like the Raiders in a tight one at the Capital, but the Roosters, they'll be much better. And I'd expect Tedesco to... He's been quiet in his last few club games. I expect him to really fire this weekend as well.
0: What about the Cowboys and the Dolphins, two teams who are sort of sitting around that... eight-spot mark. It's ninth place, seventh, both vying for a finals position. Which way do you lean here?
1: This will be a touch football game, man. the guys will, there's not a lot of defense in these teams, and both of them can run up the score in a hurry. I wouldn't be surprised if the final score is like 40-something to 30-something. So I really think... I think the Cowboys, they've got to be better than what they were last week. So I've tipped the Cowboys in a very high-scoring affair against the Dolphins.
0: Yeah, I like the sound of that. Hey, the Broncos take on the Titans at Suncorp Stadium. Broncos need to get going, but they'll be missing Shibasaki as well as Paddy Carrigan. So two big outs for them. Big Tino comes back for the Titans, which is a big in. So, yeah, what's your take on this game?
1: Zero confidence in either team, mate. I have no idea what Broncos side's going to show up. They played 12 minutes of footy last week against the Dragons and almost won. They literally didn't get going until the 68th minute, and then they were easily the better of both sides. But I don't know what's wrong with them. They can't figure it out early in games, and they're always. I feel like they're always chasing. The Titans are not... They're not a terribly strong, convincing side. But they've got a bit about them. They've got like a Jaden Campbell, and I like JoJo Fifita. I think Tino's playing a bit of pretty good footy, and Cooper Bye's nice for them. But they don't have the class. We shouldn't even really be talking about this game being close. I've gone the Broncos, but with not a lot of confidence. Just note to self, the Broncos, they're the defending premiers. They were in exactly the same spot. Exactly the same record last year at this time.
0: Oh, could that be a good omen for them and for the Broncos fans out there? I tentatively tip them as well. The West Tigers and the Panthers. West Tigers had a much-needed win last week, but the Panthers are just going swimmingly. They get Isaiah O'Brien and Nathan Cleary back in after Origin. So, they're such a tough team to beat, aren't they, the Panthers? And, they're looking for another premiership now.
1: This is one I'm not too worried about. I think the Panthers will win, and they'll win convincingly. I've got nothing against the Tigers. I think they've been playing really well, and they got a good win last week against the Dogs. But they lose Alex Twal. Dewey's still not back. They've got issues. Taylor Mays hurt in the centres, and he's easily their best centre option. They're not going to be able to go with Penrith. I think Penrith, and I think by a score.
0: Sharks Dragons, what are your thoughts on that game at Ocean Protect Stadium in Sydney?
1: Sharks should kill them. I think the Dragons, they won last week, and they'll get a lot out of that emotionally for them and their fans. I don't think they've beaten the Sharks at Ocean Park in years, and the Sharks, even without Nico Hines last week, showed that they've got enough depth to really hurt teams. I think Adam Fanua-Blake needs to show up to keep his Origin jersey. Same with Britt Nikeroff for Queensland. So I like the Sharks, probably 13+. The Dragons, they've got nice signs. Their kids are great. The Couchman brothers, Dylan Egan, Hamish Stewart, they're all brilliant players. They're going to be around the club for a long time, and they need to be locked up. But they lack class in the halves. Flanagan and Atkinson are nice, but they can't. They're not going to dictate a fixture like a Cleary or even a Braden Trindle would. I like Cronulla. I like him by a bit.
0: All right. Well, one final game to talk about. King's Birthday clash between the Bulldogs and the Eels on Monday at Accor Stadium.
1: Yeah, look, it's a weird one because obviously a lot of people had the Bulldogs flying pretty high earlier in the year. And they've been pretty abysmal. But it's an interesting one. They've lost eight times this year, the Bulldogs, and in seven of their press conferences, they've kind of blamed the ref a little bit, which is a bit surprising. I think the Bulldogs should win. If they're serious, I don't think Parramatta are going to go anywhere near winning the comp. They've got too many injuries. They've got too many young kids. I think the Bulldogs, if you look at their lineup, they should be kind of around the eight. So my mind says that I'm going to tip the Bulldogs because they probably should be trying to get there. But they've got issues. I think Lachlan Galvin's not a seven. I think Stephen Crichton's carrying an injury. Their forwards are a bit lost. They can't kind of land on a starting hooker. Matt Burton, he's playing six with a bit of a lasso around his neck because, you know, there's all the chat around him moving to fullback or centre or moving clubs. So I think they're a team that's in a bit of disarray, and I don't like that. But the Eels have got two guys playing in the halves who are playing great, but they've got 40 NRL games between them. So they're still figuring it out themselves.
0: Okay, so there you have it. That is round 14 coming up starting tonight. Now, on Monday, Jai Arrow will be a part of the big freeze. I think he's been asked to toss the coin for the Melbourne-Collingwood game. And then I believe July 12th, which will be round 19, when we see the Rabbitohs taking on the Knights. That seems to be the day that they'll be looking to raise some funds for the fight against MND in the NRL.
1: Yeah. And so, obviously, for those who don't know, Jai Arrow, big player in our game for the Rabbitohs and Queensland. And that was as recently as last year. And then all of a sudden, he's been put on the injury list. And then it comes out that he's got motor neuron disease, which is a bit of a shame. And it doesn't just affect rugby league players. It affects, like, lots of people in life. We run our local M&D round, and ours is in 3 weeks, so round 9 or round 10 for us. So we've been supporting M&D with a big clash between Joondalup and North Beach on that weekend every year. Two clubs greatly affected by M&D, and I know it's affected the Rockham Sharks as well. But it's a real thing, and you know, I'm glad that the awareness and fundraising is about it. And if anybody wants to know a bit more, they can jump on MND WA, which is WA MND Association, and have a look at the opportunities that they have for fundraising and supporting to find a cure.
0: Yeah, just such sad news when it was announced a few weeks ago now in regards to Jai Arrow and, of course, the passing of Neil Danaher only last week, who was such a prominent figure in the fight against MND. Now, Origin, what were your thoughts on Game 1, New South Wales coming back to sneak a win against the Maroons, and Game 2 coming up on the 17th? So what are your thoughts on Origin so far?
1: Yeah, look, just rolling back just to Phil Danaher, like, for him, he fought it for something like 13 years, which is actually immense. You know, obviously, it's not a disease that, like, it can take you quite quickly. And for him to actually fight and fight hard for 13 years is amazing. So, like, to think about the strength of a guy like that, who we all knew had, was a strong person anyway, is great. So, yeah, but for Origin, mate, I'm a Blues supporter. First and foremost, I'm a New Zealand supporter. So I tend, while I go for the Blues, I think I'm allowed to have a more even view of the contest. Let's not get anything wrong. Queensland dominated that game, and then Caelan Ponga got sent, and then the game was over, and New South Wales ran over the top of them. Can New South Wales fix their deficit in time for Game 2? Look, I don't know. And Daly has come out, and he's saying all the wrong things for me, that he's going to stay true to the lineup he picked and this and that. We saw that lineup and they got beat 16-0 in the first 25 minutes of that game. I wouldn't be staying with the lineup. You've got to make changes, and people say you don't change a winning team, but when Ponga gets hurt and then you go on a run, that's a problem. So, look, I think Queensland will take a lot from it. I think Queensland will be, they'll be the favourites going into Game 2. And I like them to even up the series. I'd be interested to see what the teams look like on Monday when they get selected.
0: Yeah, we'll definitely be following that and see what is to come of Game 2 between the Blues and the Maroons. Not too far away now, the 17th of June. Now, local competitions. Actually, before we get to local competitions, talks that there could be as many as 20 teams in the NRL by 2030. That would be an incredible achievement. So further NRL expansion seems to be growing quickly.

0: You know, the people love a rivalry, and there's no more natural rival to the Warriors who are in Auckland than the Christchurch side. And then you'd pull in the rest of New Zealand who, without saying it, the NRL is 50% plus Polynesian now, so you kind of got to dig into that market. I'm a bit nostalgic. It's not going to happen, but I'd love to see an Adelaide Rams come in. But, you know, I really think that it'll go to 20 pretty quickly. As soon as the broadcast deal is done, I think that they'll be pretty smart about it, and they'll get it to that 2030, 2031 mark for the broadcast deal. And then they'll have 20 teams to go back to market and go, look at us now. So it's exciting times, and there's going to be a lot more rugby league around the world to watch.
1: Yep, that it is. Now, let's go to the local competitions. Teams fresh off the bye weekend for WA Day. So, yeah, they'll be raring to go this weekend.
0: Yeah, we actually had a bit of a fun... we had some midweek fixtures last night, so some third-grade fixtures, which seemed to be quite well-attended. And while there were a bit of grumbles around, you know, playing midweek fixtures and whatnot, I think after the fact, the boys were pretty happy. So it was really good to see the third-grade guys get a run-around. And, you know, this weekend there are some great clashes. Kalamunda plays at home for the first time this year with a, mostly finished new facility. And then we've also got... you know, Willoughby travelling down to Rockingham to have a look at what Rockingham really looks like this year. So, a couple of really good games. And, you know, you get around to all the grounds this weekend in both the senior and juniors, and there'll be some amazing rugby league being played.
1: Caleb, a pleasure chatting to you today. Thanks so much for taking the time, and enjoy your weekend.
0: No, thank you, Manny. I'll speak to you soon.
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1: Carlton and South Fremantle Premiership player John Dorotich joins me. G'day, Doro.
6: Hello, Matt. Good to be back on board with you.
1: Well, great to have your company. And what's happened since we last spoke with the Blues? Three straight and a big scalp against the Cats.
6: The Blue Boys went from little babies to grown men in a three-week period and tried to just get out there and play the game and challenge the opposition and, you know, be bold with the football and defend and attack in a way that gives supporters and the playing group a lot of impetus. And, you know, their win last Friday night against Geelong was pretty special. So if somebody had given somebody... you know, 6-1 with the odds, and I'll give you $1,000, there wouldn't have been too many people would have put that bet on. So at the end of the day, the Blues have been really good, and they perform well. They've just got to keep the momentum. I think one of the interesting things, Matt, is they're in a very similar position in 2023. You know, I don't know whether it was 4-8, but the reality is they ended up playing in a preliminary final at the Gabba that year. And might have been 5-7 or something around that number, but they were certainly not well advanced, you know, in the win-loss ratio. There's no doubt about that.
1: Well, so you think they can make the top 10, don't you?
6: Well, I'm not saying that necessarily.
1: Well, you're suggesting it there.
6: Well, you know, the reality is it depends on what the top 10, you know, points are going to be, but, you know, we've got fundamentally four winnable games, you know, Essendon, North Melbourne, GWS, and there's one other floating around there that we've got the capabilities of

0: beating. There's no doubt about that. I'm trying to think of who the other one is. We've got Essendon,
1: West Coast, Richmond, and GWS. Yeah. Yep.
0: That's right. So those four. Now, the most dangerous one out of all of those games, Matt, I would envisage, is going to be the NG Stadium game against the Giants. Now, you know, but you never know. If they were to win four of them, they're 8-8. You know, so with five games to go, or six games, whatever there is. So who knows? But you've got to be a dreamer. But it was a pretty excited crowd last Friday night when Cripper took that mark with a minute and a half to go.
1: Yeah, it certainly was. No, I agree. I think you have you're in your rights to be a bit of a dreamer with those next four games, especially. And there seems to be a bit of a spirit at the club. Cripps played his best game in quite some time. And how good was that mark that he took? Has he taken a better mark than that?
0: No, and I think one of the boys, I'm not sure who it was, it might have been Harry Dean, was quite surprised he got that high off the ground. So it's not been one of Cripper's things, but it was certainly, I like watching, you know, the Fox Sports and all that, how the experts digest it all. And Jeremy Cameron, as we know, Matt, was down there just providing an extra number, as he does in so many games. But their back line got horribly out of sync with, you know, handover. And when somebody handed over Cripper to some Geelong defender, that Geelong defender must have gone to sleep. Because at the end of the day, it was an uncontested mark, which is just unheard of when Geelong have got probably 10 defenders in our front half, 50-metre area. So, very strange.
1: It happened to them against Hawthorn too, on that Easter Monday clash. A similar mark in that same spot. Relatively uncontested too, and then they went on to lose that game. So, I don't know, it could be something that Geelong are a bit prone to late in games. They might need to tidy that up moving forward in the second half of this season. So, when you do take a look at the ladder, who are the dangerous teams at the moment that are sort of floating, maybe sitting inside that wild card spot or even just out? Who are the dangerous teams in your opinion?
0: I think it's interesting to look at. Obviously, we're not going to call them dangerous. The two that are sitting first and second are the most, best performing sides. Their gap between their best and their worst is very minimal. And then as you scroll down, the season campaigners, Hawthorn and Geelong, Gold Coast are still they're the ones, you know, in a way, are a little bit unknown, but at the same point in time, like they've got a game this week that, you know, they've only played seven. So if they win this week, they're 8-4 and they're on sort of level pegging to the Geelong side in win-loss ratio. But, you know, they've got some good talent. And if, their players come in, if Jamara Ugal-Hayward comes into the side and gets over that ankle injury, well, they've got a really good mix. And I think Petrarca and the Melbourne guy have certainly added to their midfield mix when you throw them in with the Brownlow medalist and the captain, Noah Anderson. So they've got a lot going for them, the Gold Coast, and I think their back line's solid without being, you know, one of the best defenders, but they're quite capable. Melbourne are an unknown for a lot of people, I reckon, because, you know, they've got dangerous forwards. They've got dangerous small players. Cozzy Pickett and his cousin Latrell. It's amazing, you know, the goals they get. They've got good. Melbourne have also got, you know, good small midfielders and all that. There's a lot of young boys that stepped up for Melbourne. So they're probably looking at what lies ahead, Matt, with a view to say, well, we don't know the unknown. You know, if we just don't challenge, you know, everybody that we confront on a weekly basis, we're not going to know how we're going to perform. The Bulldogs have always had great talent in the midfield and down forward. Obviously, Sam Darcy's not there, so, you know, a lot of weight falls on our WA boy, Aaron Norton, but the Bulldogs' midfield is supreme, and then obviously Tim English is the ruckman. He's going to give them first look at the footy. So they're always a chance, but they're a bit brittle down back, you know, against the great sides that have got a very good forward line, like the Bulldogs would be in a world of pain if it was a grand final Western Bulldogs Fremantle, I would have thought.
1: Yeah, I would agree. What about the Brisbane Lions, who are sitting in ninth now, 6-6, the reigning two-time premiers? Are you still on them? Do you still give them a chance, or have you jumped off?
0: They're not done. I wouldn't put a ruler through them at the all. I think the thing that you notice now, and I reckon a lot of the commentators are on the money, they look tired, and that's not an excuse. You can use it as an excuse based on that Brisbane Lions have played more footy than any other club in the league over the last 4 years. You know, they've played in three grand finals in a row, 23, 24, 25, and 23, they did it from, you know, the bottom half of the eight from memory to win the get to the grand final. And, you know, their players, they're not old. There's not too many oldies in there. Obviously, Lockie's 32 or 33, and Charlie Cameron's in his 30s. But, you know, the drop-off of, Dunkley and McCluggage and guys like that, you know, Cam Rayner, they've all been well below par. And we shouldn't lose sight of the fact, Matt, as to how quickly they can flip this on its head. And then we get back to understanding how great Brisbane were and are still over this last three-year period that they've just dominated the competition.
1: Yeah, it's going to be a fun second half of the season, no doubt. With the state of the game, are you enjoying it at the moment, Doro, or you're still frustrated with a few things?
0: No, it's good to watch. Well, it's certainly always good to watch when the Blue Boys perform, and they perform at a level in front of a really big crowd like last Friday, but they've got to butter that up. And then, you know, the expectation of playing against sides, albeit that Carlton are 15th, 14th on the ladder, but they're playing three sides below them over the next month. But, you know, the competition as such, as we've seen with West Coast, have been very, very good. You know, in their last three or four weeks, their effort has been fantastic. Essendon have been poor, but that'll turn itself around in due course once they get their coaching sorted out and, you know, who's coming along for the ride, if it's going to be a James Hird-led coaching team with a whole potential group of different players from different clubs but are all champions of the past. It'll be interesting to see how that all turns out for the Bombers faithful.
1: Do you think it would be a mistake or not to bring James Hird back in?
0: Well, it's like every job that's out there. And if all of a sudden, the funny thing is, like, you know, you can think about recruiters that sit down and watch the young kids that are, you know, in the 16s and 18 carnivals, you know, and you can have a group of recruiters sitting there and there's a range of them all have a different view and opinion on what, you know, there's a lot of talk about going on, but, you know, James, you've declared yourself you want to be the coach, but, and you've also declared that you've got to go through the process and you need to show that you're the best candidate. You've got the best credentials. But you know what? I'm not 100% sure that if he went into that situation, let's just ask, you know, everybody the question. He had 3 years coaching. I think from memory, his win-loss is under 50%. Now, were we raving about him as a coach at the time as to how great he was technically and, you know, how he was able to, you know, pull apart opposition sides over that 60-odd game coaching thing? I'm not 100% sure, but there's also very good candidates out there. And, you know, you look at Stephen King that's gone to Melbourne, Matty, and you go, wow. He's been in the system for a while. Let's not lose sight of the fact that while James was in the system as a senior coach for 3 years at the Bombers, he's never served an apprenticeship, 5, 8, 10 years in a club, in development, an assistant role, a senior assistant role, and then after 10 years thinking, hey, you know, a bit like a Josh Fraser, I'm not ready yet. You know, I'm getting there, but I don't think I'm there just yet. But James obviously is of the opinion that he knows how to fix this whole problem. Not 100% as simple an answer as that, Matty?
1: Yeah, I don't know. I just I think it's going to be hard to overlook him now with the ground

0: well that there is, because if they bring in a coach that isn't James Hurd and they are not successful, well, then the Bombers fans are just going to go, well, it's not James, and so, you know, we should have brought him in.
1: What happens if at the end of the day James Hurd is not successful?
0: Well, then I think
1: who's carrying the can that made that decision?
0: Well, then
1: Andrew Welsh.
0: There you go.
1: Dean Solomon. You know, Dean Solomon's jumped off the board to be a coach this year. You know, so there's not too many footy clubs that I know that are, you know, there's board and presidents and all that are all packed with three or four ex-players from yesteryear. Dean Solomon was a great player. There's no doubt about that. But, you know, he wasn't, you know, super duper. He was a great player for Essendon in the way and the role that he played. But, geez, you just want to be careful. There's no guarantee. And then fundamentally, people have got to sit down there, all the analysts that look and evaluate sides, and you go, well, all things being equal, if Essendon, you know, had less than 50% of the injuries to important players that they've had this year, where further up the ladder would they be, you know, in terms of, you know, are they a top 10 side at their best? What's their best performance in finishing over the last 5 years after 22 rounds of footy? Have they been in the top eight in the last 5 years?
0: Not in the last five, I don't believe, no.
1: You know, so then you're sitting there going, okay, who's in charge of developing and creating a list of players? And this is where, you know, the Zach Merritt one, 12 months on, will roll on, and then people have got to decide. Really interesting to hear Brad Scott tell the universe that he was more than happy for him to go to get three first-round picks, which is what some, you know, fundamentally Essendon need. They want access to talent that they can go and groom, and they probably need to tell people, well, it might be 4 years before we're really contending, because we can't expect these 14 kids that are aged 18 to 21 to all of a sudden materialise into mature senior players when they've all played less than 50 games of footy over that 2 or 3 or 4 year period.
0: They finished eighth in 2021, so they did make the eight, 5 years ago. But, based off of this season, it'll be 5 years of not making the finals and finishing quite low on the table. So let's just take a look at our two WA teams before we talk some waffle, and then I'll let you go. The Dockers are playing down in Bunbury this weekend. It's technically an away game. They'll take on North Melbourne. What are your thoughts on this matchup? Hayden Young set to return.
1: Yeah, well, it's going to be a good game. And I think looking at, when was it? Saturday, isn't it, Matty, the game?
0: Saturday, yep.
1: Yeah, so I think from memory, looking at my phone, Saturday's going to be a nice day. So Bunbury, I think, you know, obviously in the metro area, it's going to be in the low 20s with the sun shining. So let's hope there's a beautiful day down in Bunbury, not too much wind. But, you know, if I was Fremantle, I wouldn't be underestimating the Kangaroos. There's no doubt that Fremantle's form at the moment, across the ground, there doesn't seem to be too many weaknesses. We see their three tall timber last week collectively kicking 11 goals. And, you know, if you're a footy club, you'd be happy with your three talls kicking 8 to 10 consistently, you know, the three of them on a weekly basis. So, you know, if you're the opposition that's got three of them kicking 11 a week, you'd be pretty nervous. And I think the defenders down there with the Kangaroos on the weekend are going to have their hands full, because Comden, I think, is probably the tallest one of all of them down there. The ex-Fremantle guy, he's only a 6'3", so Amos, Tracy and obviously Voss are all much more closer to 6'5", and, you know, it's going to be good. And I see, I think it was Finn McGuinness, I thought, is that him? Number two, he's not playing. He's injured. I saw that somewhere, Matt, over the thing. Finn, number two.
0: Yep.
1: Not McKercher, it's McGuinness. I think it is. Is it McGuinness?
0: Yeah, yeah.
1: Number two. So, but at the end of the day, like, he's not playing. So he's been really good. So they're going to have their hands full down there, North Melbourne, to try and contain the accessibility of the footy. It's going to be an interesting ruck battle. you know, the big fella versus Jackson, you know, big strong man, but Jackson with this athleticism and dynamic way he goes about his game, it's certainly going to put some pressure on the Kangaroos' big fella. And whether North Melbourne can kick enough goals against a pretty miserly defence from Fremantle. So it's going to be good for Freo in a sense, Matty, that they don't have to have another travelling game, and West Coast will get the same luxury in a couple in the following weekend. And North will be over here for 10 days, which is great for them, but also for our boys that they're not having to travel and play 11 times in Melbourne or across other parts of the nation.
0: It's Finn O'Sullivan, by the way.
1: I knew I was close, not really.
0: you made me confused too for a second there, Dor. Hey, West Coast and Port Adelaide coming up at Optus Stadium. West Coast come in as underdogs in this game, despite being ahead on the ladder against the Power. West Coast have been pretty good in recent weeks.
1: Yeah, no, they haven't. Look, we can't take away from their effort a couple of weeks ago in Pendlebury's, you know, game-breaking game that he played, but you know, like, there's no reason why West Coast, you know, whilst they're their underdog, and that's fine, you know, Port Adelaide is certainly a little bit, well, they're sort of on the same level or just underneath. Port Adelaide are good. I think at the end of the day, it's just a question of, like, making sure that West Coast pick the right players to nullify people, and really it'll be interesting to sit there and work out who gets who. And, you know, Ruben Jimby, somebody that's talking about his role against Georgiades, and he said, to date, I think he's beaten me a couple of times, so he'll be on the let's remove Mitch's influence on the game. And if Ruben can do that and Georgiades kicks two goals, that puts Port in a world of pain in terms of trying to find another 10 or 12 goals to get to 14 or 15, where you might be kicking a winnable score. Milan Murdoch, pick which one he's going to go and attack. Does he go and get hold of, Miller? Not Miller, there's a couple of them down there. Burgoyne, there's a Burgoyne boy. Does Milan Murdoch go in to chase Zach Butters around? Does he go in and harass, you know, another one of the midfielders that's in there for Port that we know are really good and talented, like a Horn Francis? Or does that get left to the other boys that predominantly play in the midfield, and Milan will go and grab somebody like a Josh Dacos move that he had a couple of weeks back, that, you know, the damaging half-back of Port? He might go and lock down there. And if they can do that, and, you know, the Rucks and Harley continues to, you know, to play the way he's doing, it's going to be a really good game. And, hey, if I was West Coast, I'd be so, not so confident, but I'd definitely be confident that this is a game that we shouldn't be losing on our home deck.
0: What about the Waffle, Doro, before I let you go? South Fremantle, they're struggling in recent weeks. The last couple of games, they've had a loss. They went down to Peel Thunder, and then they lost the WA Day Derby. What's going on at the moment?
1: Yeah, they're struggling a little bit. And I think that the full forward, he's going on holidays, which is going to be a very interesting scenario, that if he disappears for 3 or 4 weeks, to go and play or go for a holiday, it'd be really interesting. But they've been a bit disappointing over the last few weeks, and probably doesn't get any easier this week, because I think they're up against East Perth this weekend. So East Perth and them, probably East Perth have got a story to tell about last year's grand final where they missed out, but just reinforced to Bronte House and the East Perth fans, that's part of history. We've got to live in the now this in a week's time. So, but yeah, it's really good. Clermont and Peel are up top, you know, so the ladder's all there. Subiaco and Perth are still amongst it all. So it's going to be an interesting, you know, back half of the year for the Waffle Boys. They got more than a back half to go, but the competition's, you know, pretty consistent at the moment. There's lots of opportunity for all sorts of clubs to get in there and potentially, you know, make sure that they give themselves a chance to play in the finals, you know. So what are the points? Everybody's got a chance. When you look at East Fremantle, have got four wins, four losses. So they're seventh on 16 points. But then there's four clubs, so fourth and fifth. East Perth and Perth have got 16. So the downside for the Eastern Mantles of the world is their percentage is poor. Subiaco's not too bad. So it's going to be a good run. Looking at it, I would have thought that Peel Thunder and Claremont will remain in the top two. I reckon South have got a bit of work to do to get himself back into that position, particularly if their leading forward's gone on holidays for 3 or 4 weeks and doesn't play. So, but East Perth is sort of getting a bit of momentum, so it's good. Be nice to have a different couple of sides up there competing and contesting for final spots when they haven't been involved in recent years, and that's good for the competition.
0: Yeah, looking forward to this weekend. We've got two games on Sport FM, Perth Subiaco and East Perth and South Fremantle. Doro, a pleasure chatting today. Thanks so much for taking the time.
1: All right, good man. Thanks, Matty. 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
0: We're going to focus our attention to some waffle footy as Oscar Smart, coming off of a great win for the Sharks, joins me in the studio.

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1: How are you?
0: Very well. How are you? Just knocked off work?
1: Yeah, just finished work. Had to take the dog for a quick walk.
0: Yeah, whereabouts are you working these days?
1: I'm working at Campbell Barracks, one of the army bases in Swanburn.
0: While we help you out there?
1: Yeah, so while we actually got me a hold of that, with the PCB who I work for, I think he's got a few good connections with the bosses like Bo and stuff like that, so that's how I got hold of that.
0: Yeah, and you're living around Freo at the moment, so nice and easy to get to training.
1: Yeah, live, most people know the Ray Hotel for being big on Freo, so I live just over the road from that.
0: Nice. Great win on the weekend against, well, on the Monday against South Fremantle. Did you get a sense of the historical nature of the game, the rivalry between the two clubs, or not really being a bit of an outsider?
1: Yeah, well, having my first meeting with Wally, he told me that if you come to East Ferry, that Derby Day's the game that you want to play. So the whole time I've been sitting there thinking, oh, how big is this Derby Day? So when I woke up in the morning, I was actually pretty nervous, like knowing that South Ferry are reigning premiers. So come to the game and I know the crowd was just different. Like, I've played some VFL games and no crowds have been as big as that. So, yeah, it was just a good game.
0: Yeah, good atmosphere, wasn't it? And you got a little bit lucky, I guess, considering the weather the day before with the amount of wind. So it was good to see the sun came out a few times too.
1: Yeah, well, I don't think I got out of the house on Sunday. So it was good that the weather calmed down for us because apparently the last few years it's just been raining every game. So
0: yeah. There was a game at the Wacker a couple of years ago where it was like 3-3 on the between Souths and East. So, it was a good game, good value. What did you take away from that particular game for you guys as a team?
1: Well, it just shows that we can play good footy. Like, I think we've had a few upset losses against Swan District and Perth. We got flogged by Claremont. So we have the talent there. We have the good connection as a team. We just need to bring it week to week. I feel like that's just the consistency that we're just slacking off at the moment. But, yeah, I reckon we're showing that we can be out there.
0: How much of a factor have the injuries been to the inconsistency and, I guess, the outside circumstances with your Milan Murdochs and your Mitch Sattos getting picked up?
1: Yeah, well, I haven't seen Milan or Mitch Sato play as in my team, but knowing, like, talking to all the other boys, I just heard the absolute stars, which you can see Milan on TV, he's a star. Missing Ruben as well, he's a good ruckman. Missing Harry Marsh as well, like, that Claremont game, like, we got a few injuries and yeah, kind of, I feel like it got to our heads that, like, they're good players, we're missing good players, so we can't win, but I don't know, I feel like we need to just lock in a little bit more with that.
0: Yeah. 3 goals to you on the weekend. You've kicked 18 for the season now, third in the Bernie Naylor medal count, so you're going really well. Couple of big roosts from outside 50 too, which were nice.
1: Yeah, it wasn't too bad. What happens, you have little stumpy legs.
0: But, how are you finding it inside 50 and working in that forward line at the Sharks?
1: Yeah, it's just good, like, so much open space, like, compared to VFL. There's, like, not much room to work with. And our forward line, just, we work so well together. Like, it's the same team every week. You got Milky, who loves to have a good lead up at the foot, and Griff having a contest. But we had a bit of a change up on the weekend, having Len in the forward line. He's our backman, but every time Len comes down, he likes to have a big clunk, so it's good to have him there.
0: Bill's thrown the magnets around a little bit this season. Lockie Bailey's gone forward and kicked a few goals in recent weeks as well. And obviously John O'Marsh down back. You wouldn't have seen him play much in the forward line, but generally considered a key forward. This year he's having almost a career year as a key back.
1: Yeah, well, he played the last quarter against Swan District, and I think he kicked 3 in that game. So that was, that showed how good he is, that forward line. But, yeah, we've definitely had, like, a bit of a spot. So I think injuries has also been something there with Bales going back line for Len. And then Foxy coming in and putting Bales back forward.
0: Pre-season, I heard you talking that a goal of yours was to play midfield minutes this season. Has that changed, or are you still looking to play a little bit more time in the midfield?
1: I think that's a bit changed. I feel like to be like just a week in, week out forward is my role at the moment. To crack in that midfield is actually probably something I can't do. Like, you got Cleaver, Tom Joyce, Baskers. Like, our whole midfield group is just unreal. So I'm going to be pretty hard to crack into that, so I'll just stay in my place and be a forward.
0: Yeah, and you're working really well there. As mentioned, third in the Bernie Naylor medal count at the moment. Jack Cleaver, you mentioned him. Mm. 37 touches, 9 marks, 7 tackles, 6 inside 50s and 2 goals. Kicked one from the boundary line, which was a ripper and a real... I think that sort of broke the game open at that stage there where he kicked that goal. He was our Sienna's player of the day, second time for him this year. Do you think he has the talents to play at the highest level?
1: Oh, 100%. He's been probably the most consistent player in our team in the last few weeks. Like, I think the other week he had 12 tackles or something and 37 disposals. Like, he's just so consistent and just finds the ball so well. Me and him had a little joke with Shake and Bake. I don't know if you've seen that show or not, but one of my mates back home, we used to call it Shake and Bake. So, yeah, I said it to him. So we have this good connection in the forward line, which I'm pretty happy about because he gets a lot of the ball. So
0: yeah.
1: But, yeah, he's a star. He's just he just does everything, which is good.
0: He does. We're here with Oscar Smart in the studio today on Sports Drive out of East Fremantle. You realise your last name, it's a commentator's dream, right?
1: Yeah, well, my whole family's actually from here. I don't know if much people know that, but, yeah, I think I've got a few smarts in the radio department, maybe.
0: Yeah, yeah. And do you get the puns much? Do people throw the puns at you? Or not really, though? Yeah, do they try and avoid it?
1: I get not so a lot, Oscar not so. Skittles is back home. But no, not really. I just get called Smarty, to be honest.
0: Now, why the waffle? Why did you make the transition coming out of the AFL system at Essendon? Why did you choose the waffle?
1: As I said, I got some family over here. So everyone's talking about WA's been so good for footy and weather and all that. So I made the trip over here to give that a crack. But yeah, it mostly would have just been just to get a change. I was a bit sick of Melbourne, to be honest. Like, the weather, just it was raining every day. The bigger ovals here, which I can't really run that good, but it seems to suit me pretty well.
0: Yeah, it does. Like we've been talking about, playing great footy. Bill, what are your thoughts on him? We had him in the studio actually earlier this year on Before the Footy, and yeah. Super insightful, great footy mind. What do you think of your coach?
1: Yeah, well, he's my dog sitter as well. So,
0: how do you got the dog park? The dog park, you got the fence around that unbelievably at
1: yeah,
0: Shark Park.
1: I haven't taken my dog there yet. But
0: oh no, you got to take him there, don't you?
1: 100%. But no, I love Bill. He's a very unique coach. He's like an old school coach, and I very much like that. So, me and Bill have a good connection. I see him basically every day to pick up my dog. So. No, he's a wonderful coach.
0: Now, what gets you up out of bed every morning and makes you say, I want to go and play footy? What about the game do you love that just keeps you coming back day after day after day, year after year?
1: I got like multiple reasons. Like, mainly for myself, like I just love football ever since I was a kid. But then you got like my mother, who's pushed so much, and she's missed so much of her life to get me to football. So it's like one of those things I can't like give up now. She's already done so much for me. But like, even like my little siblings and like they love watching me play football. Like going to games and stuff. Like if you play well, you feel good for the rest of the week. If you go to games, you play well. You get kids coming up with photos and all that stuff. Like it just feels like. I don't know, like most people think it feels cool just to have like people walk around and say, oh, I know Oscar Smart kind of thing, which like it means a lot to me, having people, I don't know, like you playing football. Like, yeah, I think that's the stuff that makes me play.
0: Into any other sports?
1: Oh, I used to do like hockey, like a bit of tennis, a bit of horse riding actually because my mum was into it, but... No, not really anything, just football.
0: Footy, footy, footy, love it. Now, what about outside of footy? Give us a bit of an insight into you. What do you enjoy doing?
1: Well, I've got a dog, so that takes up most of my time. But the last year and a bit, I've been starting golf. So I've been trying to get good at golf. It's not working for me. But, besides that, probably just like coming here to the beach. I spent most of my summer nights in the beach, But I used to do motorbike riding and all that stuff, so just a country kid, to be honest.
0: Yeah, yeah. Well, it's great to have you here in Perth. All right, I've got a couple of quick-fire questions for you before I let you go.
1: Ooh,
0: all right. Favourite player growing up?
1: Oh, I'm going to say Cirioli.
0: That's a good one. Yeah,
1: he's a freak.
0: Yeah, champion player. What are you putting on the aux cord if you have it?
1: Oh, there's a song and say, gotta stay high. Gotta be high. Gotta. Oh, I don't know who it's from, but it's like, it's a good song. Yeah, I reckon everyone will know it.
0: Oh, I can't get it off the top of my head. Gotta stay high.
1: But who's it from?
0: Is it Habits? Habits Stay
1: yeah,
0: High?
1: Habits, that's
0: yeah, okay. All right, there you go.
1: Tune.
0: All right, there you go. That's we'll give song. That a listen if you haven't already. Which teammate are you going to for advice?
1: Ooh. I'll probably say Skip, Kyle Baskers.
0: Yeah.
1: He's full of knowledge.
0: Which teammate are you going to for a laugh?
1: I'd probably say Harbour Fox, my housemate. He's a pretty funny bloke. He's, I live with him, so yeah. I get sick of him at times, but no, he's a funny fella.
0: All right. Which teammate are you standing behind for protection in a fight?
1: Oh, I'm going to say... Who would I say? I'm going to say Grilsy, Tom Grills.
0: All right.
1: Yeah, he's a little muscly man.
0: Most underrated teammate?
1: Oh, I reckon Jack Cleaver's underrated. He's an actual star, I'm going to say.
0: Yeah, I actually probably think so too, because there was no talk around him in the mid-season draft, was
1: he's
0: there?
1: A freak. No, I didn't hear much of him, to be honest.
0: Well, he's probably the number one player that didn't go, really.
1: Yeah.
0: Great age profile. Does everything, has all the AFL attributes, as we've spoken about. So I like that one. Now, when you match up against a player, would you have any idea who they are? Do you do a little bit of oppo analysis, or do you like to just, play your own game?
1: No, sometimes not. Like when I got told I was going to play on Starcevic, I was a bit scared, to be honest with you. I don't really go into the game like studying other people, because I feel like then it just makes me worry too much about my opposition. I feel like I just go into the game just trying to do what I can do, play my best footy, and then not care as much as what my opponent can do. Because if I'm good at what I can do, my opponent can't do what he can do. So I feel like that's one thing that I try and do the most, is just not care as much and just play football for fun.
0: Yeah, that's a good insight. Who would you say is your toughest opponent so far this season?
1: Well, probably Claremont. Like a player or?
0: Well, either or, yep.
1: I'm not good with names, but it's this bloke from Swan District. He know who I'm talking about. He was playing on me, number 24. I forgot his name.
0: Yeah, that'd be Seb Light.
1: Yeah.
0: Seb Wright, sorry.
1: Yes, and him. He was... I've had a few tags here and there, but he seemed to take me pretty well. Like, actually could not get near the football. He had me in speed. I had him in strength, but I had no situations to beat him in the strength. So, no, he was probably the toughest competition I've come across. But Claremont was their backline. They just beat us on the day, but that wasn't our best footy, so... Mm-hmm.
0: Well, you have a bye this weekend, so what does the week look like off for you? You've got training tonight, I believe, so it might be a bit more of a tougher session than usual on a Thursday night.
1: Yeah, so I think we've got golf with the boys on Saturday, so that'll be pretty good. Hopefully I can get the W, because I suck. But no, it'd be good to have, I reckon it's just a chill weekend. Might have a few beers at the lefty or something. But, nothing too serious.
0: Yeah, lefty. And then you get on to anywhere else in Freo. Is Freo the mainstay, or do you get into Northbridge much?
1: I don't think I've been in Northbridge. Go to Leedy.
0: Yeah.
1: There's a place called Garden.
0: Yeah.
1: Goes right. But, not too big on Freo. I haven't gone there that many times.
0: Yeah.
1: I reckon.
0: Yeah. Well, there you go. Oscar, pleasure having you in the studio.
1: Thanks for having
0: me. This afternoon. Been great chatting, and all the very best for the rest of the season. Go well.
1: No, thank you for that.
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0: All right, let's get into it. Let's talk all the big footy news here on Sports Drive this afternoon. We're going to do that with Fox Footy journalist Ben Waterworth. G'day, Ben.
7: Hello, Matt. Nice to be with you.
0: Yeah, great to have your company as always. Now, geez, the footy, it's been pretty good, hasn't it, at the halfway point in the season now. Yep. And the Dockers, well, let's start there because you're on Perth Radio and they are absolutely flying 11 straight wins and on top of the ladder.
7: Yeah, and I covered their game against Brisbane and there's just something, there's something hardened, season hardened, I think, about this Dockers outfit at the moment. We're talking about this on the Fox Footy podcast during the week. Is that it feels like Fremantle can get you in different ways at the moment. We know how good they are defensively, and that can still win. They've got a go slow mode, which I know sort of irks, you know, colleague David King a fair bit, but it works, and they can get it going that way. Their offensive power is also, I think, at a new level this year, and clearly the three key forwards are working brilliantly. The midfield solid. You just hope they get a good run with injury going forward. And I think Justin Longmuir today was hopeful that Hayden Young would come back and was confident that Matt Johnson and Brennan Cox would both take on North Melbourne in an away game in Bunbury this weekend. So, yeah, they're looking strong. The question mark is, unlike a Sydney, they haven't absolutely buried a team yet. They've had some impressive wins, but they've often been like wins that have shown that the club's matured. But are they the question mark on the Dockers? Even though they've had this massive winning streak, they haven't belted a team into oblivion or like just really made a bit of a statement. They had a chance to do that against Brisbane on the weekend, and the Lions came back, albeit, you know, the Lions played quite well sort of in the back half of that game, but just haven't quite like done lots of nails in the coffin kind of victory yet. So that's the only question mark, but they're in position 1A at the moment for a top two / home qualifying final double chance set up at the moment. They've positioned themselves so well for the back half of the season.
0: See, I completely disagree with that. I think the challenge for them is maintaining health. I think that is number one on the priority list for Fremantle in this second half. And I think it's adapting to what smart opposition teams will throw at them now that they are the hunted and not the hunters. Mm. But I disagree. I don't think it's necessary to absolutely put teams away. Look at Brisbane. Who did they put away in any of their home and away games across their two premiership seasons, or Collingwood the year prior? They won all their tight games.
7: Yep.
0: Brisbane only put teams away in the grand finals.
7: Yep, that's true. I would say also that from a Brisbane perspective, the Lions had a little bit more of a sample size, years and years and years of making finals. That's probably why I probably trusted them a bit more heading into their grand final and premiership years, whereas the Dockers have sort of come up, and it has been a slow build, and they have had a lot of lessons in that time. But I would say that the Dockers are building nicely. I'm just looking back at the, now you've asked me that question, the Lions in 2024 in their premiership year, they had 1, 2, 3, 4, 5, 6, 7 wins by 5 goals or more in that premiership year. And last year, 8 wins by 5 goals or more. And it just hasn't quite been the same sort of sample size from a Fremantle perspective. I think the Dockers are a complete side, right? List talent-wise, it's all there, and it feels like coaching and strategy, it's all click for them this year. The only doubt is a couple of times I just would have loved to see them really make a statement and say, yep, we're doing a percentage booster here, and we're going to really cement ourselves at the top of the ladder. But you can't argue with the numbers. They're 11-1 and flying.
0: Yeah, no, I will agree. It hasn't happened yet where they've absolutely put the foot to the floor and just killed a team. All right, let's get into the big news at the moment. It's all anyone seems to be talking about. The Bombers, who will their next head coach be? James Hird, the man on everybody's lips.
7: Well, personally, I don't sort of have a massive passion for if he goes or doesn't go. Like, personally, like, often in the AFL, we struggle to keep up with the NRL rolling soap opera. There's just so much drama that happens in the NRL off the field. But my goodness, this James Hird Essendon coaching second coming might be our answer to it. There's just so many threads and strings. It is the most fascinating story, I reckon, that I've covered certainly in recent times. I think he's played it super well in the past week. Said he was keen, but keen to be part of a process. Talked about his passion for the club, but says that if I'm not the guy, if I go through a process, then so be it. And that whole situation has turned off several potential Essendon coaching candidates of different experiences. So we saw Ken Hinckley and Adam Simpson last week say Essendon have to answer the James Hird question first. And then on the weekend, Troy Chappell and Brent Montgomery, assistants at the Demons and Giants respectively, also saying, a bit hesitant to put my toe in the water here for this Essendon process, sort of intimating that James Hird, his presence there or potential presence might make them hesitant to go for it. So, on paper, if you look at this totally objectively and don't think about the emotion and the history of the club, it doesn't make sense for the Bombers to go down this path just simply because you line him up on paper against other potential coaching candidates and there'll be guys with a better CV coaching-wise and more credentials in the bank and clearly been in the AFL system recently compared to Hird, whose last senior coaching gig was 11 years ago with the Bombers and only had one season at the Giants. So from that perspective, it doesn't make sense. But then Essendon is just a totally different case in so many ways because of this sort of Essendon people kind of culture, which is often hard to explain. I think it's a bit of a stretch to say, but because Andrew Welsh, who is a teammate of Hird and a friend of Hird, is in the president's chair at the moment, is going to make it a boat race and is going to be appointing James Hird without a process. I think that's a bit too simplistic to think like that, but Essendon right now, they probably need an experienced coach, or I think an assistant coach wouldn't suit them and wouldn't suit the assistant coach coming in because it'd just be a massive pressure cooker. I think they need a uniter at the moment, and I think James Hird would do that better than anyone else in the competition at the moment. So what you would do, you would put good assistants, good general manager of footy, like with sharp tactical nous there, and Hird's the leader. He's the uniter. And everyone rallies behind him to go forward. And I think Essendon back him in for 5 years to try and do that. So it makes no sense in one from one viewpoint. But then there's also a lot of truth to why it does make sense when you look at it, from an emotional perspective. Personally, I just hope it continues for the rest of the year because the drama in it is just unmatched.
0: You're not wrong about that, and I completely agree with you in the fact that would he be the number one candidate at Carlton right now? Would he be the number one target at Tasmania? No. So then why should he be at the Bombers?
7: which on paper makes total sense, but it's the Bombers.
0: Yeah.
7: He's a club great. There's a sense, and I don't think this will come necessarily into calculations when he applies for the job and Essendon considers it. There's a sense, though, that he's got unfinished business, though, at Essendon. He served that 12-month suspension in 2014, came back in 2015. They had a good start to the year, but then show cause notices were handed out. And it just the Essendon just wasn't the same from that moment on for the rest of the season, and he got sacked towards the back end with only sort of 3 to 5 wins for the year. So there's a sense of unfinished business there, but is it a case of Essendon supports James Herd. They put the right people around him because coaching, if you're the senior coach, you're not the be-all and end-all tactically. You are, I think Adam Kingsley said it well last night, you are the leader of your coaching group rather than, you work as a team more than ever in the AFL environment. And if Essendon needs someone to rally the troops and bring everyone at the club along for the journey, and including the supporter base, and clearly the supporter base, the sense at the moment is here in Melbourne that most of the supporter base want James Herd back. Mm. That might have some sway in it because he would certainly bring everyone along for the ride.
0: Well, yeah, it's you almost can't win with that because if you bring in anyone other than James Herd and they don't bring you success, well, then the supporters, it'll start again. You know, well, it's not James. So you almost can't win with it. You almost have to put him in there for a couple of seasons at least just to see what it's like, if it's successful or not. And so then they can actually move on. But, I think it would be a big risk if they brought him back personally. We're here with Ben Waterworth on Sports Drive today. Now, Dimmer Hardwick spoke today. I think you were either at the press conference or you followed along.
7: I watched the video of it afterwards and he was in some mood today, Damien Hardwick. So Gold Coast 7-4, really good start to the season. You obviously had that slip up against North Melbourne a couple of weeks ago, but I think they were fatigued after a Northern Territory double. Had the bye this weekend. And in the 2 weeks since that loss to North Melbourne, the Gold Coast trade stuff and the reporting around that and the chatter is out of control. So it sounds like the Suns are going to be central to this year's trade period quite significantly. And there's four main strings, I think, at the moment in this. We know about Ben King, the free agent. A couple of weeks ago, it sounded like he'd verbally agreed and it was only a matter of time before he re-signed, but still hasn't happened. And, you know, AFL.com reported yesterday that Hawthorn might be seen as the leaders for Ben King if he opted to move on. So that remains unsolved or yet to be confirmed. There's Jed Walter, who's really starting to find some form. For the number three pick from a couple of years ago, consecutive bags of three goals. So he's starting to, as Damien Hardwick said in his press conference today, starting to become the player that they thought he knew they would be, that they knew he would be. But he hasn't re-signed. He's out of contract at the end of the year. He would have to be traded if he wanted to move clubs. And John Ralph reported during the week that there's 5 to 6 clubs, most of them in Victoria, and then the Crows as well, who are looking at Jed Walter. And then there's Bailey Humphrey again. 12 months ago, he was seen pictured meeting with new Melbourne coach Stephen King. Gold Coast very firm in their stance and said that he's not going to be traded, and he wasn't traded. But he's in trade whispers again, Matt, along with Joel Jeffrey. Joel Jeffrey linked to the Saints yesterday. So Damien Hardwick was asked about all those players during his press conference, and he said about Jed Walter, we believe that here on the Gold Coast is the best place for Walter. Why would you want to leave? Look at the weather today. It's beautiful. And if you look at the Melbourne weather today, a profanity he dropped there. So he made a bit of a unique plea for Walter to stay. And then a bit of a threat almost about sort of the reporting around Joel Jeffrey and Bailey Humphrey. He said they're contracted players, so good luck trying to get them out of there. They won't be leaving as long as I'm coach of this football club. So a bit of a it was a great press conference. He was at his best. He'll get the Suns in the headlines for the day ahead of their big clash against the Lions on the weekend.
0: Now, just a couple of other names I want to throw at you in regards to trade talk. Zach Butters, obviously the big name. What's the latest on him?
7: Well, take this with a grain of salt, or whether it's a person that's sort of affiliated with the Port Adelaide Footy Club trying to push a bit of an agenda, I'm not 100% sure. But anyway, Chris Dittmar on Adelaide Radio, and Chris has been around the traps for a long time, calling on TV and calling for radio for many, many years. On his breakfast show with Mark Ricciuto this morning, suggested that Richmond are the front runners for Zach Butters on a $18 million deal at the moment, which is absurd, but it might take that kind of money for Richmond to pull him out of there. Now, the sceptic would say, Port Adelaide, because they'll probably match the restricted free agency offer, would prefer to deal with Richmond and a trade perspective rather than a club like Geelong or the Western Bulldogs, because Richmond's picks are going to be a lot earlier in this year's draft compared to Geelong and the Western Bulldogs. But for all reading the tea leaves in recent weeks, it sounds like the Western Bulldogs are in front of Geelong. But I suppose that you have to keep an eye on the Tigers. They've been at the draft heavily in the last couple of years, so maybe they are looking for that more established player. At the same time, I think Zach Butters will be chasing success as well as, you know, a decent contract. I think he's chasing success, and Geelong and the Western Bulldogs will obviously in the short term and medium term be better placed to do that than the Tigers.
0: Toby Green from GWS, what's the latest on him?
7: Still nothing in terms of anything from him and whether he what he wants to do. I think he's going to leave this until late in the year. Geelong is the club constantly mentioned. There's a sense, though, that he's one of the more loyal players in the competition. And as a foundation, John will want to see that out. So he was tipped during the week to re-sign with the Giants by Tom Morris. Jay Clark, though, has been sort of reporting heavily around the Cats link there. So nothing, no official movement from Toby Green at this stage.
0: All right. And Lachie Neale, the final name I wanted to ask you about.
7: The Neale Collingwood speculation is rising. So I think when Lockie's personal situation sort of came to the fore in sort of early January this year, the Lions basically giving him their blessing to leave if he wanted to at season's end, the natural link was to go back to WA, which is where his family would be, and he'd link up there again with West Coast or even going back to the Dockers. But there's a sense that Collingwood might be keen on him, which... Oh, it'd be very Collingwood to try and bring in an experienced player. The Pies desperately, in my opinion, need to go back to the draft and build from there. But Lachie Neale would be a pretty handy addition and give some nice support there to Nick Dacos in the midfield. At the same time, I've never seen Lachie Neale as someone who would chase sort of the big Victorian club title and like that. I think he's been one of the most successful players in the comp and will be a walk-up Hall of Famer. He's won the past two premierships. Does he really want to sort of chase success there with the Pies? I don't think so. But anyway, that's the latest, is that Lachie Neale Collingwood is growing a little bit of momentum.
0: All right, just off what you said there, is there anyone, and I know this is a question without notice, so no dramas if you just wish to pass. Is there anyone who is currently not in the Hall of Fame that deserves to be in there straight away in 2026?
7: I'll probably need a little bit of time to think about that. So it'd be... there's always a little bit of grace period with the five. I think it's the 5 years after you've retired. So, off the top of my head, I couldn't tell you. I haven't sort of studied the form guide for the Hall of Fame this year so far. So, I'll probably pass on that one, Matt, for now without notice.
0: That's one for next time. All right.

0: I think they will, and that's four losses in a row for Brisbane.
1: West Coast come in as underdogs at home against Port Adelaide, which I find, I don't know, I think they probably deserve favouritism coming into this game.
0: That's fair, but then I look at the ladder and Port Adelaide are 16th with a percentage of 100. It's never happened before in AFL footy that a club has been that low. I am backing the Eagles in a tight one, but I reckon you're right. They deserve to be favourites.
1: All right. On Sunday, Sydney and St Kilda at the SCG.
0: Big Swans win there.
1: Essendon and Carlton at the G.
0: Baggers, four in a row. Unbelievable start for Josh Fraser's interim coaching stint.
1: Yeah, it might be the easiest tip of the round, that one. And then on Monday, Big Freeze, Collingwood and Melbourne, and it's going to be a beautiful day, isn't it? Unfortunately, Neil Danaher, sadly, passing away last week, but what a fight it was. And, yeah, it'll be a big celebration of his life and of course, a continuation of the fight against MND.
0: Yeah, heading along to the press box, and I can't remember the last time I was that excited to go to a game and sit in it all. I think the atmosphere is going to be outstanding. And a classic game as well. I covered the D's v Giants last week, and the Giants were breathtakingly brilliant. And the D's, I think it was a blip. They were so bad last week, Melbourne, but I think they'll bounce back there. They're legitimate wild card, potentially a top six team this year. Very impressive side.
1: Yep, that they are. Ben, a pleasure chatting to you today. Thanks so much for taking the time and enjoy the games to come this weekend.
0: Good on you, Matt. Have a good one.
1: You too. Ben Waterworth from Fox Footy here on Sports Drive today.
2: Hi, I'm Ollie Callan from the Western Force for RAD. 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

0: Welcome to Waffle World here on 91.3 Sport FM. I'm Matt Grublich, filling in for Jacob Lansmere this evening. Chris Mitsopoulos alongside me, two-time Perth Premiership player. Corey Watts, stuck in traffic, and you wonder why we call you the B-team, Mitzi.
1: Look, I was, for a while I thought Corey was going to miss again. But the word is there is some very heavy traffic out there, and that's his only reason he won't be in for a few more minutes. But I'm looking forward to Corey coming in, because what a round of footy we had this week, this last weekend, Matty.
0: It was a weekend of upsets, wasn't it? Three out of the five games were won by teams with the lower ladder position, and Subiaco nearly made it four. We did that game back on Saturday. Kieran Douglas, head here of Kick Straight. It would have been four out of the five upsets in the round.
1: Yeah, look, I reckon the WA football would be very happy with those results, because it really tightens up the ladder now. You can almost go down to number nine on the list, and they're only one game out, I think, out of the top five. So it's great for the footy. If you're a Perth supporter or an East Perth supporter, and I spoke to a few East Perth supporters at the golf club today, and they were pretty dirty, and I reckon there'd be a lot of Perth supporters that are pretty dirty as well.
0: I think so too. So you and Corey, not really safe tonight. Just taking a look at the ladder now. So three out of the five games upset, so it makes it really intriguing. Claremont on top by a couple of games now. Peel Thunder second, 5-3. South Fremantle, the reigning premiers, third, 5-3. Then you've got four teams on 4-4. East Perth in fourth, Perth in fifth,

0: Biaco 6th and East Fremantle in 7th. Swan Districts and West Coast both 3 and 5 and in that order. And then West Perth obviously just the one win this season. But from 2nd through to 9th, how good's the footy? I mean, it's so tight.
1: It's fantastic. And, you know, one stage we're thinking, will West Perth win a game of footy? And they come out against their arch rival, who was sitting pretty after beating Claremont comfortably the week before, and have beaten them. So Brett Rapone would have probably wanted to come in on Monday night, but as usual, the B team doesn't come in on a public holiday. But look, fantastic. Fantastic for West Perth, fantastic for Sansa, fantastic for their supporters, and I reckon great for the competition.
0: I think we're afforded those luxuries. Being the A team on a Monday night, we get to have those ones off. Hey, if you want to have your say tonight, we'd love to hear from you. You can call up 9418 7700. You can also send a text message through to 0429 913 913. Rick and Kinross has got in early, but I'll wait till Corey gets in to read out that message in particular. So, yeah, get involved with the show tonight. We'd love to hear from you. And we've got Will Reedy from Swan Districts to join us as well. So Perth suffering a defeat there at the hands of Swan. 7-0 in the last quarter. Mitzi, what happened?
1: It's hard to know. It's something that people are starting to, you know, question themselves about how good are Perth this year.
0: Do you think is there a bit of unrest at the club after that loss?
1: Look, I don't think so. I think what you'll find, Matt, you got to look at it in this context. The Perth supporters have been hungry for success for a long time. They tasted it last year. Their expectations are very high this year, very high, that they would go even better in 2026. And after a loss like that, people will speculate, why did we lose that game? We're 7 goals up at halftime. We're playing a side below us. Look at our team. Swans was a very young side, yet Swans get up and win. People will speculate that there's something wrong. I don't believe so. I think the only way that that can be dispelled is for Perth to come out next week against a very competent side in Subiaco and have a win. But look, I'm not hearing anything of any significance. I think people will always speculate when you lose a game like that.
0: Can they win the flag, Perth?
1: Oh, look, on what we've seen so far, the answer is no. Because they haven't been able to beat the top sides. They've well beaten by Claremont, well beaten by South Fremantle, should have beaten East Perth, and went, and I think they're probably their best performance. They've had two big wins, but I reckon their best performance so far this year was against Peel at Rushton Park, where they hung on and won by a point or so. That proved to me that they can match it with the top sides, but until they are able to beat a South Fremantle or a Claremont, people will question, or in East Perth, people will question, have they got the capability to win a grand final? I think they can go deep into finals, but they really have to improve and be more consistent than they have been so far.
0: They miss a Blake Schlenzog. There's no question about that. He's a key player, but I don't know if one player returning is going to make that significant of a difference. Now, our commentary partner over the weekend, Tony McCall, he's basically written off all 10 teams to win the flag. Who do you think are the real competitors at this stage?
1: Well, you know, before this weekend, you're thinking, well, okay, you've got to say East Perth after their win over Claremont, they've just been beaten. At the moment, the form side is really Peel Thunder. And that's the scary part for the competition. Peel have lost 3 games, I think. Their 3 games they've lost have been by less than a goal. They could have easily been right up there with Claremont. So to me at this point, while Fremantle are very healthy, the Fremantle Dockers are healthy, Peel Thunder are going to be the side that could be hard to beat. Claremont have struggled in their last couple of weeks, so it shows that they can be vulnerable.
0: Yep.
1: South Fremantle certainly aren't the side they were last year. They're going to lose, as we've discussed plenty of times on 91.3, they're going to lose Trey Rusko and Noah Strong.
0: Oh, wasn't that a debate post-game?
1: Was it ever? Was it ever? Tony McCall's right into that. But they're going to lose those two players for 4 or 5 weeks during the season when it's going to be important. So they're vulnerable. So at this point, I'm going to have to say that Peel Thunder is the side to really be of concern to the other teams.
0: I concur. Now, great day, WA Day Derby. And I think it worked out well. I think that was a clear success. Over 5,000 people through the gates at Fremantle Oval. Considering the conditions the day before, which may have kept a lot of people away, the mass wins, but the day actually turned out a really nice one in the end on the Monday. I think it's a great day for Waffle football. We want to see more of that. We want to see more people coming through the gates each and every week. Obviously, that's a special game. Where would you move that game moving forward? Because, we will no longer have WA Day in that spot.
1: Yeah, well, I understand there's the King's Holiday. Do we get that
0: the
1: as
0: week
1: well?
0: Following,
1: the
0: yeah.
1: week following? It's got to be it.
0: Do you think it has a place on Anzac Day or no?
1: No, I think Anzac Day should be kept separately. I think the most logical one is King's Birthday.
0: Okay, I like it. Yeah, and like we said, a win for WA football in terms of the crowd.
1: It was tremendous to see nearly 5,500 people at Fremantle Oval. I walked out at half time and walked amongst the crowd, and there was a real buzz. There was a buzz about the game. There was a buzz about, gee, look how many people are here. And players lift. When there is a decent crowd, there's no doubt players lift. And certainly East Fremantle lifted in what was probably their best performance of the season. They were outstanding on the weekend. And Billy Monaghan and his team now would consider themselves a chance now for the final five.
0: Yep, that they would. Now, one man we did see through the gates at Fremantle Oval on Monday was a man waiting down the line, wanting to have his say this evening. Can you
1: not
0: guess so?
1: Wayno.
0: Well, I don't think he has the number 60 on his back anymore. I think it's left blank, but it was indeed Wayno. Wayne, good evening.
2: Good evening. I'm going to the point where you never came over to say, hello, at least Mitchie did.
1: G'day, Wayno.
2: At least you came over to talk to me and say hello, and it was lovely to see you. But Arvis didn't come over to say hello.
0: Well, you came to the box, didn't you? And I gave you a nice little wave.
2: You come down and say hello, Matt.
0: Well, I'm sorry, Wayne. I'll do that next time. That's my number one.
2: Did you look like you had a haircut?
0: Oh, I've had a haircut for years now. I've gone the bold look for years.
2: Because I think that game on Monday was a disgraceful performance by Sir. I don't like to say it, Mitchie, but that performance by Sufferman on the weekend was very, very disappointing and very poor. I think they'll make the five, but they won't go too far this year, and I don't think they'll win the premiership. I think it's going to be Claremont and Pilfund, the grand final.
1: I tell you what, you're a pretty good judge, Wayne. I wouldn't be challenging that, but yeah, let's hope your Bulldogs, improve, because you're right, that was probably one of their worst performances we've seen from South Fremantle for a couple of
2: years. Yeah, but they had the worst performance the week before. What are they going to do this week? Are they going to play like you said on the commentators who are coming home from the football? Are they down because of the players moving on?
1: Yeah, it's hard to say.
0: Yeah. Look, talks about that. I don't know if it will have too much of an effect. I think they'll have a next player up mentality, and the players will come in and play their role, and they'll look to find some wins. Perhaps a few of the seniors may not be so happy with it, but they'll look to move on and try and find a win this weekend, this Sunday. But our man Corey Watts will want to have a thing or two to say about that.
2: I'm not putting up with football like that last week at Fremantle Oval in front of a good crowd too. Yeah. All right, thank you very much.
1: Good on you, Wayne.
0: Thanks, Wayne. There he goes. Wayno in South Fremantle. If you want to have your say, you can this evening. And, Corey Watts is in the nick of time to hear the great man and to join us on Waffle World. Hello, Wattsy.
3: G'day, guys. How's it going? Sorry for the late arrival. If any listener can text in and tell me why it takes 2 years to build a bridge, that'd be great. Because right now, I've been in the car for about an hour and a half, I reckon, trying to get down to bloody Freo from Scarborough. So
1: terrible.
3: I'd love to know. But bit of a late start, just like the Royals on the weekend. Not too flash. I'm sure there's some tech coming in. I was listening to the start of the show on the way in the car, and I know that there's a few waiting for me. So, Mitzi, we could be in the gun tonight, mate.
1: I tell you and I, we're very glum tonight after those two performances on the weekend. But what I did say, Corey, was despite that, it was great for the competition because now we've got nine teams that are vying for the five spots.
3: Mate, it was probably the only thing coming off the ground. I'm like thinking to myself that, geez, our season's just about gone off losing this game. And then you look at some of the other results and go, well, everyone around us probably did the same thing. So, yeah, it's made for a tight comp. It's going to be an interesting next few weeks, see how it all shapes out.
1: Now, Corey, I looked on social media and I saw this photo of you and your bestie, Tyler Keitel, arm in arm after a loss like that. I mean, is he your bestie? I mean, you guys seem to be very close.
3: I wouldn't say he's my bestie. Yeah, look, me and Tyler have probably developed a level of respect for each other over the last, I've been in the Waffle now for 6 or 7 seasons, I think. So, yeah, playing against him, sort of just got to know him. He actually went and did some pottery at one stage with my mum's business there and different things along the journey. So it's one thing that we really strive for at East Perth, and we do it really well as a club in that no matter the result, like, we'll always go up for a beer and a catch up with the opposition team after a game. It was hard on the weekend to do that, but received really well by the West Perth boys. And Tyler came over and we had a good chat for a while, and then Brett Rapponi, our man, was in the room and snapped a quick photo of the two of us. So there you go, mate. But look, I think it's a big thing for footy, especially Waffle footy, and I know it's big in sort of country and Amos as well, but like, after the game's done, like, you leave it out there on the field, and I think it's good to be able to connect with those guys. And Tyler's no exception. So a good fella off the field, but we enjoy our battle on the field, that's for sure.
0: Yeah, Will Reedy, not too far away. We've got one more listener to get to before we do get to Jaya, and we have Rod in Success. Hello, Rod.
4: Hey, good evening, guys. I just want to ask you a couple of questions on a couple of things you've already said. First of all, did Peeler lost all their three games by less than a goal?
1: Well, I just might.
4: I reckon.
1: Is that right?
4: Yeah. Don't let the shoe stand in the way of a good story, mate.
1: Okay.
4: They lost the Claremont by 11 points, I think I was at that game.
1: It was a good game.
4: Bill smashed them in the first quarter, but didn't put a score on the board. And somehow Claremont won that. Anyway. And the other thing about the King's birthday, but that's only a public holiday over the East. Right, that's this coming Monday, I think. Is that right? So you're talking about moving the derbies to that day. But that's not a public holiday in WA.
0: No, we're going to have it. We're going to have, that particular day. It's going to be a public holiday the week after. So this coming weekend would be a public holiday very soon.
4: Well, in the future, Okay, well, then it's a no-brainer, isn't it? Yeah, okay. Just on the weekend, I had a ripper weekend.
1: I
4: went to the Swans' first game on Saturday. What a ripper function that was. I saw these TV cameras around the place and I didn't know what the hell was going on. And then Brian Cousins, when he went up, that was a surprise. And all those photos you saw in the paper, and I think there might have been a story on the news as well. But that was all standing right in front of me, and it was pretty emotional. Brian Cousins, I thought, for the bloke. I felt for Ben too. And prior to that, they showed a video of Neil Danaher, the way he was talking, and how positive that guy was, given his situation. The function was really good. It was quite a long one as well. And the game, well, what we did was we did the first half of that, and then we buggered off to the second half of Subi Fremont to try and absorb as much as we could. And when I left, Perth was 6 goals up, so that game's over. Subi Fremont was a ripper. Peel and West Coast on Sunday, even though normally we couldn't find me dead at those games, but with the amount of talent AFL listed players they both got, It was a reasonably good stand game, given a win. And then, of course, Monday, when you've lost the last 10 straight, and 5 of those have been by more than 10 goals, it's nice to finally get a win, because I'd forgotten what it was like, and I was running at the players, I'd forgotten how to sing the song. And what Corey said there about the opposition being welcome upstairs, that's true. I love it when they do that. I went around and had a chat to the Oppo guy, had a chat to Corey, had a chat to Christian, had a chat to Ross, make them feel welcome. They're all WA Waffle blokes, just like our boys are. So, great weekend and really good close games all over the place. So, One of the better weekends of footy this year, I reckon.
1: Good on you, Rod.
0: I think so too. Rod, thanks for your call. We've got to get moving because Will Reedy is going to come up on the other side of the break, so stay tuned.
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0: Welcome back to Waffle World tonight. Matt Grubelich filling in for Jacob Lansmere alongside Chris Mitsopoulos and Corey Watts. We're going to go through the weekend's games, all of the news, and we won't be giving Corey an easy time, nor will we, Mitsy. Well, I've gone pretty hard on you there, Mitsy. Yeah, as well, Rod went pretty hard on you.
1: Yeah, I know.
0: 11 points.
1: I know. That's not less than 10, is it?
0: All right, let's catch up with our guest. Will Reedy to join us. Comeback for Swan District, 7-0 in the final term against the Demons to win by 11 points at Bassendean. And our special guest tonight is Jai Reedy. Jai, good evening.
2: G'day, guys. How are you going?
1: We're good, mate. Oh, well, I'm not that good, Jai, because obviously me being a Perth man, great performance by your team.
2: Yeah, it was very good for us boys. It looked a bit dark there for the first half for us, but yeah, we seemed to turn it around. And you guys, we seemed to start asleep, and you guys seemed to finish asleep. So, yeah,
1: good win for us. Jai, what did Andrew Pruin say to you guys at halftime that made that turnaround?
2: Yeah, so I think looking at the game for the first half, we were pretty shocking, and then to kind of look at the scoreboard and to see we're only, I think, 6 or 7 goals out of it, I think he kind of reinforced that we've just played, you know, some pretty horrendous footy and it's still, you know, within reach. And I think before the game, we had a bit of a, with the Fight MND round for us, the Big Freeze event, we actually watched a video with Neil Danaher and kind of rewatched that speech he gave back in 2019 about, you know, it's about how you respond to, you know, life's going to throw things at you, and I guess who you are as a person and who you want to be known for is kind of how you respond. So I think that kind of message was kind of relayed at half time of like, okay, backs against the wall, so, you know, how are we going to respond from this?
0: How often across the course of a season will Andrew Pruin bring something a little bit, and I'm not necessarily saying that a video like that or, a speech like that is left of field, but just things that are slightly different to the norm, I guess. How often does Pruin throw something at you like that?
2: Yeah, quite often. He normally throws a few little things at you. Probably quite frequent. I'm trying to think of a few times, but it's kind of clear in my head. But he does like to mix it up a little bit and get a bit funky with some of his presentations that he gives us. So he keeps it nice and entertaining for the boys.
1: Just on yourself, Jai, this year, played state footy. Must have been a great thrill for you. What did you learn out of being part of a state team, and how's that sort of translated into you as a footballer?
2: Yeah, it was a big honour and a big privilege to be able to play state footy this year. What I learned, I guess you just kind of get to, you know, mingle with the best, like Corey Watts there in the studio with you guys.
1: One of the best is Corey Watts.
2: One of the best, that's it. It's just to not get a game himself, but you go up against, you know, these superstars week in, week out. And so to just be able to see, you know, I guess the training, the standards that they drive at training and the intensity, I think that's probably one of the key things is, you know, to be the best, you know, they really push themselves. And it's, you know, it was a Monday and, you know, normally we're pretty light on a Monday after a game because you're a bit sore, but the boys were going full tilt, and I think that just kind of shows the difference of, you know, your Waffle Club versus, you know, the state team and the boys that kind of get selected, just always trying to push and get the most out of their performance.
1: Now, Jai, you kicked a couple of great goals in that particular game, but I've just had a look at your record over the last few years. 2024, you played 19 games and kicked 13 goals, 2025, 18 games and kicked 12 goals. But this year, you've only played eight and you've already surpassed those totals. What's changed in your game that you're hitting the scoreboard a little bit more?
2: Yeah, it's definitely nice to be kicking a few more goals this year. I don't think too much has changed in terms of what I've kind of done. I think it's probably been a little bit of, you know, with Lee Coleman being down earlier in the season, and it kind of created a bit of an opportunity for me to start a little bit deeper, whereas before I'd probably play a bit more of that by half forward and try help bring the ball down. But, you know, starting a little bit deeper, closer to goal, kind of gave me a few opportunities, I think, and I've been lucky to capitalise and make the most of it. So, and also just some good quality entry from some of the mids and backs and the other forwards, like just bringing the ball in there and gives our forwards a chance to go to work and try to do what we do best and that goals.
3: Jaya, what's he here, mate? I appreciate the kind words before, mate, as well. Likewise, it was great to be a part of that squad with yourself, mate. Mate, you've played over 100 games now for the Swannies, so you've seen a few different looks at the Swannies and teams that have come through. Where do you put yourself for this year, mate, as a squad? Obviously, you know, you've knocked off Perth over the weekend and had a couple good wins, and with some of the other results, you're right in the mix again now. What do you see the ceiling for you guys for the remainder of the season, and what role will you play in that, mate?
2: Yeah, definitely. I think we're still a pretty young side, I think, and you know, you see some of the recruits a little bit different to some of the recruits we've had in the past, being a little bit younger. And, you know, you can't really put a ceiling on that. We all wanna play finals footy and win premierships. So, you know, if that was to happen, that'd be amazing. But I think looking at it now, I think, you know, we're still one game out of the five. And I think a win like that we had on the weekend, it's really instills a big sense of belief for all the boys. And I know after the game, speaking with some of the boys, you kind of just feel like things started to click. And I think we had a similar kind of game in 2024. We had a pretty average start to the season. I think we were 2-4. And then we ended up going on a 9-game winning streak, and it just kind of the whole atmosphere of the club, and I think just the belief that the boys had kind of changed over a few games. And so I think that the win on the weekend hopefully you know, has done something a little bit similar. And my role, I guess, for the rest of the year is probably just try to keep kicking goals and win more games.
0: Now, just back to the way you're playing, Mitzi mentioned the goal kicking. To me, it appears, and it might be just my incorrect perception, but it appears as though you're flying at the footy a lot more too. You've taken one of the marks of the season. You took a really courageous mark in that state game when you didn't really know what was coming from behind. You just leapt in the way and took a beautiful mark. Are you flying at the footy a little bit more, and what do you put that down to? Is that just a confidence thing, or is there more to it?
2: That one in the state game, I had no idea that it probably looked courageous, and I felt it was. I thought I had an absolute paddock, so I didn't think anyone was kind of going to come anywhere near me. I think early days are kind of, I flew for a few marks, and I was probably not in a good position. I probably should have, stayed front and centre and crumbed it and kind of, copped a bit of criticism for flying at it. And then I think Prue's been great in terms of, like, you just got to back yourself and you know, you got to go for those opportunities. And I mean, we have Lee Coleman, who has some of the best hands I've ever seen. We like playing with like Tommy Edwards as well, who used to fly everything and take everything. So I think a part of that was kind of my role in the team wasn't necessarily to fly for it and just kind of be there in case they drop it, but, you know, that was seldom with those two. But, I think with the team at the moment, it's probably just given me a little bit more opportunity to kind of back myself and just go for those marks a bit more.
0: Yeah. Now, Lee Coleman being back, he's played probably four games now. Does that change, now that he's got some footy under his belt, does that change your system, the way you go about it structurally inside 50?
2: Personally or as a team?
0: Yeah, more so personally. Obviously, it changes a fair bit as a team because, you know, Lee's such a dominant full forward when he's up and running. But, yeah, you personally?
2: Probably a little bit. Just naturally, you know, Lee likes to stick to that forward 50. Does his best work there. So I'll probably naturally kind of just get up the ground a little bit more. But we've definitely spoken about it and kind of played with the idea where maybe not every time. Maybe I'll have the opportunity to kind of start a bit deeper and just kind of work from there. So I think it's just something that, you know, as a team and as a forward line group, that we'll kind of look to work through.
1: One last one from me, Jai. Jai Chalkcraft, how far away is he? Hasn't played a game all season. Obviously a player with great experience. How far away is he?
2: Yeah, I'm not too sure. I know every time I speak to him, I ask him, and he seems to be just around the corner. But I think he's had a few setbacks in the last few weeks, so I don't think he'd be too far away. But yeah, he's unfortunately had a couple of setbacks. We expected him back earlier in the season, but yeah, unfortunately, he's just not been able to get on the park yet. So. Hopefully, sometime very soon.
0: Trip down to Mandurah this week. How do you prepare for Peel?
2: Yeah, they're a very, very well-drilled side. Obviously, with all the Fremantle-listed players as well, they'll be a very fit side. And I guess from my time in the state program and you kind of see how the other opposition coaches work. And Adam Reid loves the system and is very well drilled, so I expect that they'll be a very they'll do their homework and they'll have a plan and they'll, you know, do their best to stick to that plan. And I think as a young team, all we've got to kind of do is stay kind of switched on mentally and focused and kind of buy into the game and keep our effort up. I think when our effort and intensity has been high throughout. Those are probably the quarters that we've played some really good footy. So hopefully we can bring that for four quarters and bring home the chocolate.
0: All right, we look forward to the game. Jai, a pleasure chatting tonight. Thanks so much for taking the time and all the best for the remainder of the season.
2: Awesome. Thank you very much, guys. Have a good one.
0: You too. Jai Reedy from Swan Districts here on Waffle World tonight. We'll clear a quick break and we'll get into everything and more on the other side of this.
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0: Welcome to Waffle World. Great weekend of football. We're going to really delve into that round eight. Come and gone. Four games to look forward to this weekend. Two games on Sport FM. Perth Subiaco on Saturday and then East Perth South Fremantle on the Sunday. Now, Jacob Lansmere is currently on a plane. I've asked him for his tips.
1: Away teams.
2: Away teams. I caught that last week and away he was pretty teams. Brutal with me as well.
0: So he's got about 20 minutes to get in. Okay, before I give him the away teams, all right?
1: Yep.
0: And I'll throw in my tips just for fun today
2: as
0: well.
2: I like it.
0: All right, a few off the text line to get to as well. Okay, so I mentioned this one. I will go to this one. I mentioned Rick got in nice and early. You're here now, Watsy, so I'll get to this. I was at Joondalup Saturday. Corey played really well, but loved Tyler kicking that winning goal. That's from Rick. So just to pour salt on the wounds.
2: There you go. Yeah, Tyler walked up to me after that one and did say that it was a bit of a cheapie that he managed to get a hold of. So, yeah, skulking out the back. And I think he said after that that, mate, don't ever let a coach tell you that forwards can't cheat out the back because it's an important play to make. So, yeah, Mitzi, I know you've got some comments, mate. So fire them away. Let's get it all out on the table.
1: Look, all I want to know, Corey, is I looked at the stats. And they're pretty even, except for one stat, Corey. How can a team like East Perth only have 31 tackles in four quarters of football? Were you blokes, asleep, or were you just letting West Perth run all over you?
2: Yeah, it's a great question, mate. I think we had 12 to halftime as well. So, it's a pretty damning statistic when you think about that, and obviously the contest on the back of it. And, yeah, it's funny, I watched Brisbane play against Freo the other week, and they were talking a lot about their pressure rating, and I thought we looked pretty similar. Look, I don't know. I don't know if it's a mindset thing for us. You never go into a game, thinking that, hey, this is going to be a pushover game. Obviously, West Perth sat on the bottom and hadn't won a game to that point. So I'm not sure if it slips into players' minds that, we'll just roll out and things will be the way they'll be. But, we got beat on the day by a side that at the end of the day, all you can really say is I just think they wanted it more. Playing in a derby, they brought some really good pressure. I thought we put ourselves under pressure at times with our ball use moving forward. Really probably got exposed on the way back and just didn't have that defend first mindset that we probably had when we went up against Claremont. So I think at times the game gets away from you a little bit and we set ourselves for it. You almost talk about it a bit that hey, let's not let this be a game where we roll out thinking that it's going to happen. We have those discussions leading into that game and you'd like to think that we're all on the same page with what we're going to bring, but I think at times you play the first quarter, get to quarter time and geez, we're behind and then I think almost you go over the top a little bit and try to do more than what's probably required. So, yeah, look, it's a difficult spot. At the end of the day, we had a kick on the siren to win it, and it was a big kick. It was probably pretty hard and difficult to get it. So, Benny Middleton did his best to roost it and got the distance but just came left. So, look, we lose by 4 points. And, look, our season's been interesting. We've lost those four games by an average of 8.5 points. So we've been pretty close to being up the top and beating some top sides, but yeah, we've got a little bit of soul searching to do over the next few weeks around what sort of side are we, because knocking off top 1 week and then losing to bottom the next week, it's not going to cut the mustard when it comes to finals. So
0: it just seemed unimaginable, didn't it? Really, it seemed impossible. After watching the game against Claremont, you thought, wow, East Perth have established themselves clearly as the premiership favourites. After that, I think we all said it, and that's not to say you're not still premiership contenders, but it was just obviously a blemish and a blip over the weekend. Ideally, when you look at a game, what's the score you're trying to kick that you say, if we kick this, there's no chance we lose, or there's a limited chance we lose here?
2: Yeah, it's a great question, Matty. To be honest, it's probably the other way, I think, for us at the moment, that we probably try to defend teams. I couldn't really put a number on it, but for me, our offense normally comes. It's normally the way that we're defending, and that was the big tell on the weekend, that we weren't defending them well on the way back. Yeah, our kicks missed probably the connection piece a little bit going forward. I think we ended up with more intercept marks or turnover ball as well by the end of the game, but we just didn't defend well through the corridor, and I thought that we let them get a lot of overlap handballs, a lot of entries on the kicks were pretty good, and I think they might have beat us in the inside 50 count. I think they ended up with around 47 or something like that, and I think we let them move the ball from their defensive half by something like a 33% success rate. So I'm throwing out some figures here, they'll be around the mark, but for us, like, that's just no good with what we're trying to achieve. And look, like, I find that we've got some good firepower. We've always been a good kicking side. It's what everyone's probably said about East Perth for the last few years, that we can generate some offense. I think last year it was a bit of a struggle in the finals, but this year we've started really well and been able to kick probably over 60 points most games. I'm sure Rod will bring up if that's not right, but but look, I think for us it's the defensive side, Matty, that if we can keep sides under probably around 50 or 60, it's probably a good mark for us, because we know that we can get the score the other way. But on the weekend it just didn't play out that way.
1: I have to say, Corey, when I saw the score and you guys had kicked at 5 goals in the third quarter, got level, my expectation was that you would run away in the last quarter. But obviously full marks to West Perth that they were able to really contain you in that last quarter as well. A pretty dour last quarter. Only, I think it was only 1 goal kicked in the quarter. Good to see Shane Nelson back amongst the statistics, and Connor West is having an outstanding season this year too.
2: Real influential players. I made the argument for Shane Nelson a little while ago when he was playing in the reserves that I don't think he should have been there, and I think the weekend solidified that even more for me as well. I thought he was great. And Connor West is a bull, mate. I think he had 25 touches to half time, and we sent Cade Scray to him after that, and I thought he did a really good job nullifying from there. Only ended up with 12 more touches through those last two quarters, but 37 and a goal is a big game. So he certainly had an influence early. And I just thought West Perth were real hungry at the end. I thought we actually did have the run of the play, Mitzi. A lot of the time we had the ball, really answered well, kicked a lot of points in that last quarter, but thought they just defended and really made it scrappy. And even though we had a fair bit of the ball within that, we just weren't able to capitalise. And obviously mentioning Rick before, they kicked a couple sealers, we missed a few, and that's the ball game. So it's a hard one with footy, we'll live to fight another day. And the good thing is now, like, we go up against South, and both of us are coming off derby loss, so should be a cracker this weekend.
0: Grand final rematch. Jack Mayo on the call this week, filling in for Tony McHale on the Sunday. Matt in Frio says, evening, guys. Surely Jack Cleaver will be heading to an AFL club next year on current form. Great to see the Sharks break their WA Day drought on Monday.
1: There was a lot of happy Sharks supporters after that game. 10 years, I think it was, since they've won a game at Fremantle Oval in a derby. And Jack Cleaver, he's had an outstanding season. He's been BOG in the last 2 weeks against West Coast, a very strong West Coast side the week before. Jack could be like Milan Murdoch. I reckon he could walk into an AFL side now and deliver. He's having an outstanding season. He's still only a young man, and I'm sure he'll be in the sights of some clubs come the next draft period.
0: 37 possessions, 9 marks, 7 tackles, 6 inside 50s and 2 goals, and one of them from the boundary line, which was a miracle.
1: That was the one that really sealed it, I reckon, for East Fremantle. That lifted them when South kicked 2 quick goals, Corey, at the start of the last quarter. 2 good clearances out of the middle within the first 5 minutes, 2 goals, kicking with a slight breeze, and one thought South are going to come back, and then Jack kicked that magnificent check side kick from deep in the left forward pocket. And I must also say thanks a lot, Beck Cleaver. Rocky Roads were outstanding. I enjoyed them.
2: Noah Strong go forward in that game as well.
0: Yeah.
1: And it's interesting, speaking to a Mad Shark supporter today, and he said, you know what, I watched Noah Strong go forward in the last quarter, and he displayed the kicking ability of a forward that no other forward shows. He said he just went straight back, none of this twirling the ball in his hand or going to the arc, just ran back, lined up, 3 very good goals, Noah Strom. So we talked about that and whether that should have happened earlier, because they were struggling up forward with Trey Rusko. A good performance by Noah. He'd be keen to kick a couple more before he goes on his European holiday.
0: Should have happened in the third quarter. And Tony McHale thinks it was a Sienna's winning performance.
1: Oh, Tony McCall. Sometimes he just goes off the rails.
2: Yeah, Tony's in for a big one this week. It's the three-peat reunion at East Perth, so he'll be in good form. We might have to have a Tony watch on the call.
1: Would you please make sure, get someone at the door to not let him out before the game ends?
2: Mate, he'll be out there in full force for sure.
0: Is that a real thing, Watsy? I think you know, someone like Noah Strom going forward and simplifying things, making it very easy, and it can happen vice versa too with a forward going back, can you tend to overthink things and complicate things if you have a constant position, and then when you switch it up, you just go, you do your basic routine. Here, coach has told me, do one or two things, play my role, and it actually works because it's simplified.
2: Yeah, it's an interesting point. I think in general that, you know, backs probably simplify the game probably more so than any other position on the ground, especially key back. I haven't had a good chat to Noah about this in the times over the last few weeks, but look, for me, like, when you're a key defender, like, really your role at the end of the day is to beat your man, and if you do that week in, week out, like, you've done a good job. You take a few marks, maybe kick a few balls off to the kickers, like Stan Wright, like, that's a good game for a key defender. So I think at times, like, the role for us is actually quite simple. It's a hard role to perform, but on paper, when you write it down and the attributes needed, it's actually quite simple. Compared to a forward that has to deal with a lot of moving parts, leading out of the way, where am I kicking it, where am I moving? I don't know, maybe it's just a bit of a personality thing as well if you play forward that, yeah, it's a little bit different and you do things differently. But, yeah, look, I think as well, sometimes with a role change at that point in time, it's a little bit like you're rolling the dice, so the pressure's not really on you. Mm. So maybe that contributes as well for someone like Noah that, hey, you know what, we've got nothing to lose here, we're going to roll the dice. And I've seen that with Harrison McCready in our team, goes down there and has a real impact. And, yeah, maybe it's just because, you know what, playing with a bit of freedom now and it's something different and, yeah, goes back and has some real impact. So, yeah, like, I've seen it the other way, to be honest, as well, Matty. Like, forwards that come back behind the ball and, you know, Josh Tracy in the AFL takes some big grabs and things like that. And, yeah, sometimes just that positional change.
1: Jono Marsh looks a total different player this year.
0: Yeah. That's a great example.
1: Compared to last year, he dropped a few marks on the weekend, but he's certainly looking far more comfortable playing down back this year compared to what he was doing last year as a forward. But we saw another great game, Corey. We saw Subiaco almost upset Claremont. And I said to someone the other day, footballers can have a dream or a nightmare. The dream is that you kick the winning goal on the siren. The nightmare is you miss kicking the winning goal on or near the siren. Unfortunately for young Kieran Douglas, he had the nightmare. And what I liked about what happened after he missed that goal was all his players came up to him and put their arms around him and said, mate, don't worry. It's just a game of footy. And even some of the Claremont players did the same thing. Mm. It was a good game. Subiaco showed that they can take it right up to other teams in this competition. I thought they probably played the better of the two teams. I mean, Kieran Gowdy had a five-minute period where he kicked three goals, but outside that, I thought Subiaco really took it right up to Claremont.
0: Yeah, I think you're probably right in that Subiaco probably played the better footy. Claremont had these bursts, didn't they? Like you said, Gowdy coming up and booting his three goals in a matter of minutes. But it was a game of momentum swings where, you know, there were no goals for 10, 20-minute stretches, and then there were goals, you know, within 2, 3, 4 minutes. So it was that sort of a game and back and forth. Had Jared Schofield on Sports Breakfast yesterday, and he mentioned the same thing, that, you know, they shouldn't have been in that position anyway, Subiaco, and move on from Kieran Douglas, and, you know, these things happen. Yeah. So, yeah, it was a good win for Claremont to be able to hold on and establish themselves now as clear ladder leaders, two games ahead of the rest of the competition. But they've still got some things to work on too.
1: Now, I've heard that both Borchett and Sokol are long-term injuries. I don't know if that's true, but I've heard.
0: No. Borchett is. Borchett's at least a couple of weeks.
1: Right.
0: Sokol was just managed based on age, you know, and he just needed a spell.
1: Yep.
2: Yeah, gotcha. Would they be the difference? Probably.
1: I think they would have certainly made the difference. They really had to rely on Jack Mayo for that tall, high-marking forward. He is a very good footballer. It's a shame that he had injuries while he was listed as an AFL player, because I think he could have made the grade without those injuries that he copped over the... I think they were knee injuries primarily, because he is a quality player, Jack Mayo.
2: Mm. I spoke to him a lot about that during the state squad stuff, and he's pretty extraordinary with the amount of rehab and work that he's put into himself to get back to this point. You know, watching his preparation, does a lot of activation things, little things you wouldn't see the normal footballer do, and it was really interesting, like, just his awareness around his body and what's required. And he's played some really good footy over the last few years. So important to their side for sure.
1: I didn't really ask you, Corey. You were almost in that team. You were not far away from making the final 23. But what was your experience being part of that group? You made the cut, so you were in that group right until till the end.
2: Yeah, it was fantastic, mate. Literally up until the final siren, I was the starting siren, I was with the boys. But no, it was great, mate. Like getting to meet some guys off the field that you wouldn't normally have many conversations with. I'm a bit of a hothead out on the field as well.
1: We know that.
2: Yeah, I talk a lot to my opposition, so I think it was nice to be able to get to know them a little bit away from the competitive side, and really enjoyed it. Like some people that I probably had some opinions of on the field, they completely change when you actually meet them in a bit more of a casual environment and you're working together. So I love the opportunity, mate. It was really cool to be a part of, and even though I wasn't able to make the final game, like no regrets with the process leading up to it. It was fantastic. So mate, really enjoyed it, and there's some great talent in the Waffle, that's for sure.
0: Actually, one thing coming out of the Claremont win, to me, Bailey Rogers should have been a part of the state team if he had put his hand up and was available. Mm-hmm. And I think Bailey Rogers is the Sandover favourite for me. Oh.
1: Mm. Well, that's a big call, but he certainly had a great season. And when he's needed, Corey, he goes down back at the right time. So he plays that plus one down back at the right time. And he just seems to know where to go and what to do when the pressure's on and Claremont's under the pump. He really delivered in that second half in particular.
2: I'm not going to throw any stats out, but it feels like this year he's been just Mr. Consistent. Over 25, kicking a goal most games. He's been fantastic for them. So, certainly a big player and one to watch. Hey, I've got to give you a couple of shout-outs out of the weekend as well. This is what Brett does on a Monday. I've paid attention to what he does as well. But Jackie from Butler, I met her at the West Perth game, which was great. It's really nice to meet a listener there as well. And a Royals fan, Keith, that I know listens in, actually gave him a lift home from the game, funnily enough. So dropped him back to his car in Osborne Park, but had a great chat with him, which was great. And nice to hear some some Waffle World listeners, and get to know them a bit better as well.
1: Well, I can tell you, all my mates that listen, Corey, they reckon you are the breath of fresh air in the Waffle world, Waffle team. I also want to make a shout out, if I may. I was remiss of me not doing it at the start, to my former teammate and great bloke in Brian Cousins, coming out and saying that he's also got MD, motor neurone disease. It's been known for a while, but he's finally made it public. He's a fighter, he's a champion bloke, and he was inspired by Neil Danaher and how Neil Danaher dealt with it, and I'm sure that Brian will do the same thing.
0: Yeah, so I think
1: shout out, Brian. We're all behind you, mate.
0: I think he's going to be heading over on Monday for the Melbourne Collingwood game. And well done to Swan Districts as well for putting on that event at Bassendean over the weekend. I might as well give a shout out. Happy birthday to my partner, Steph, for yesterday.
2: Hey.
0: There you go. So all three of us give a shout out. Is the big freeze, this is from Jackie and Butler, by the way, the big freeze AFL game always on King's birthday long weekend? Will that affect crowds at the Waffle moving forward if the date changes? What are your thoughts? So Monday, June 12th is when the WA King's Birthday public holiday is set for 2028. So, look, I don't know. It may affect it. I don't think it's a big game like an Anzac Day that, Collingwood Essendon, that a lot of people are going to be tuning into. Collingwood Melbourne, will that really detract people from coming through the gates at the Waffle? I don't think.
1: Unless you're a Collingwood or Melbourne supporter or whatever.
0: Yeah,
1: but
0: I don't think so.
1: Let's face it, a lot of people will want to watch. If there's a clash between a Waffle game and an AFL game, unless you're a diehard Waffle supporter.
0: Yeah, but it's a Fremantle derby too. Plus, derbies. Yeah, they're big games. They're big games. They're traditional.
2: It's just where the Waffle and the commission in general just need to be a bit smarter with some of their ideas. Like, what's stopping them from having a big screen, like streaming a bit of the free stuff at the footy doing their own event with some local WA people and supporting that cause as well? Like, this is the innovation that I'm talking about within the Waffle if you want to compete with this stuff, I know we're not with the budget, with an AFL budget and all the funding, but but there's no reason why some things like that can't be addressed in work. We all hated Waffle Wonderland, I think, but that still brought in some crowds with young people, and I liked the innovation behind it. So things have got to change. I said it a few weeks ago as well, like, are we thriving or are we just surviving? And the Waffle needs to thrive if it's going to continue. It can't just survive.
1: Well, the point I made to Brad Weirer when he was on our guest last week, Corey, and I'm a bit of a traditionalist, but I don't see it too far away when the game before the male league game, instead of a reserves competition, will be women's football. Because I'm not a great fan, but what I saw of that WA state team, that women's state team, that was high quality footy. And what you saw was a number of young females that go as spectators because they're watching their mates playing footy. And I reckon you will get more supporters coming in if that was that's something that you could think of in the future.
2: Yeah, so, mate, to be honest, it already happens a little bit as well. There are some games where they play after us, and, we wouldn't be surprised if we see it in the future too. So I know a few people online, I saw the comments about that, a little bit concerned about, you know, what happens to the reserves and when do they play. But, you know, if it's a game earlier, to be honest, it could even support then, you know, we've had a case this year where we've had to pull guys halfway out during the game to come and play because we've had on-the-day withdrawals from games. So would give them a bit more time to be able to prepare or come out. So who knows? Mate, innovation, that's the key. Things are going to change in the Waffle, and some traditionalists won't like it, but if it improves crowd numbers and keeps people engaged, I'm all for it.
0: All right, a few more off the text line to rattle off before we get to our tips. Simon of the Waffle and Lathlane, despite Perth's poor second half at Bassendean, well done to the Swans doing what they did. Record a well-deserved win and shot in the arm for them, and a well-deserved kick up the rear for us, says Simon. We need to work our backsides off if we want to achieve further success this season. Peter from High Wycombe says, good to see West Perth win their first game against East Perth at the expense of the Royals. Go the mighty Falcons. Hope they win some more games this season. Let's get to, and Des wants us to give West Perth some credit. I think we definitely did that. East Perth, no Amaduri, no Wilcox. Keitel's first goal didn't come until the 19-minute mark of the third quarter. So that person in support of the Royals.
2: There you go.
0: And those are a few more messages that have come through on the show this evening. So we sort of mentioned it at the top, didn't really touch on this game, just briefly. Peel Thunder had a win over West Coast, 8-7-55 to 4-9-33. And seems as though Peel Thunder at the moment are the form team.
1: They are, no doubt about it. But the good thing for West Coast is apparently the two new mid-season draft players in Herbert and Franco both acquitted themselves very well. Brandon Stasevich, that's his second game back after his injury. And don't be surprised if either Herbert or Franco or both find their way into the West Coast Eagles team for this coming week.
0: Yeah. Bit of Waffle news as well, or WA football news rather. Peter Bell has stepped down as WA's football executive manager, Performance Pathways and Development.

0: Ooh.
1: Okay, are you going to go one by one, or we're going to just do them all?
2: Go, Mitzi.
1: Okay, I'm going.
2: Let's go Peel Thunder, Swan Districts. We'll start there.
1: I'm going for Peel Thunder at home.
0: I'll go Peel as well for this one.
2: Yeah, Peel for mine. Claremont, West Coast.
1: A good game, but I think Claremont.
0: I think Claremont as well.
2: Claremont for mine. Perth and Subiaco.
1: I am going to... for the Demons. I think they can win at home. They will be hurting badly after that performance, and they will win at home.
0: Yeah, this one's a tough one for me. I'm going to go with you as well, Mitzi. I think Perth in this one, so I'm going to go against the grain from Jacob. We've got to catch up to him.
1: Got to catch up to him.
0: We'll go with Perth.
2: Yeah, I'm leaning with Jacob here. Subiaco for mine, and East Perth, South Fremantle.
1: How can I go past the Royals?
0: I
1: think the Royals will win this one. I was a bit disappointed in South's performance on the weekend, and I think even though the Royals would have been disappointed, I just think at home and South aren't really playing their best footy, I think the Royals.
2: Well, I'll go against the grain here. I'm a South man. Sorry to inform you, Watsy.
0: Right,
2: so I'll go the Bulldogs. Well, that'll do us for Waffle World tonight. Big thanks to Jai Reedy for joining us. Thanks to everyone who has contributed to the show or has listened in. Two games coming up this weekend on Sport FM. Perth Subiaco and East Perth South Fremantle. Usual commentary team on the Saturday, but Jack Mayo filling in for Tony McHale on the Sunday. Any parting words, fellas?
0: Good luck to everyone, and get to the waffle.
1: Yeah, get to the waffle.
0: Want people at the games, and best of luck, Mitzi and Maddie. We'll see who comes out on top.
1: And you too, Corey. We look forward to watching you taking on either Trey Rusko or Noah Strong.
0: There you go.
2: Are they going to be there?
0: Yeah, well, that is a good question as well. But we'll see.
1: This could be their last outing, so might want to go to the
0: last dance. See how they go. Very good. It's going to be an exciting weekend of footy. Can't wait.
2: Yeah, that it is. Up next, Talking Horses. 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
4: James Sully Sullivan's with us to chat rugby league. 5th v 6th tonight. It's a big game at Four Pines Park in Sydney. G'day, Sol.
7: Hello, Jacob. Wayne, listeners. Yeah, it is a big game. Massive.

0: And on the back of the big news as well. Yeah, Wayne?
1: What was the expectations of Foran when he took over from the Sea Eagles? We know that he's been now given 3 years, but what were your expectations? Is it just to fill in, or are you surprised of how well it's gone or where he's at now?
0: Well, what I did like, and obviously he's just finished playing, so I think the relationship is sometimes some of these coaches have still got the blackboard and still want you to be here and be there. And I think what we've seen from him is that they're playing a bit of eyes up footy. I know they've got systems, but that's what I've liked. And he's probably just told him, because he played exactly the same way. He was an eyes up footy player. You know, it was on. And that's what we've seen from Manly. So that's what I've enjoyed, to be honest. So, to answer your question, that's what I thought he'd bring, and obviously he's cut the shackles of some of the Manly players who were playing very, very good football.
2: Now, so to play devil's advocate, I think it's fantastic, and he's clearly done a good job over this short period. But was there any rush to sign him so quickly? I mean, was he going to be courted heavily by other clubs, or could they have just let the season play out and actually get to the end of the year and then make an informed decision on whether he should be the man moving forward?
0: No, I think it has to be done now. We're halfway through the season. We're halfway through, and it's called stability, isn't it? You know, you don't want players looking saying, "Is he going to get the job? What are we going to do next year?" Goes, you know, at the end of the day, now Foran can look around and see which players that he needs and that he doesn't need. So, I think the word stability is the one, Jacob, and I agree with it. I like it.
1: All right, can they win tonight against the sixth position side?
0: I tell you what, it's going to be an interesting one because there's been a bit of noise around, you know, as we know, this week with Kieran this and, you know, Kieran that. And they've been good at home. They won their last three at home, but the Rabbitohs are one of those sides that's got the wood on the Sea Eagles, 1-8 from their last 10. They welcome back some, you know, David Fifita comes in the side. Brandon Smith comes in the side. I like Jai Gray back at fullback. So that's a big one. You talk of Origin just around the corner. Olakau'atu was quite in game one, so you expect him to explode tonight. It's one of those games, as you said, 5-6, and incredibly, boys, these two sides have met 46 times, and it's 23 each. Jeez. So not much splits them as a rule, does it? So, yeah, I'm going to go the Rabbitohs in a tight one.
2: Should be a ripper tonight, even with the Kieran Foran news. Sully's tipping out the Rabbitohs to start the round as winners. Melbourne Storm, Newcastle Knights. Storm, we know, have had a pretty tough year, but last week's results suggest that there's still a bit of life there, and Craig Bellamy's still able to rouse this team at different stages. Remarkably, I know this game's in Melbourne, but the Storm are favourites against a fourth-place Newcastle.
0: Yeah, that might have something to do that, you know, they won 13 in the last 15, and the Knights' last victory at Amy was 2015, so that's probably where that is. But we'll get some answers out of this one come 8 o'clock Friday night, because Knights have been going well, and Matty asked me on Tuesday whether, you know, the Storm could do a Panthers. I wasn't 100% sure of that one, but they've won three of their last four. That was a very good win last week over the Roosters. That really impressed me, Wayne. And, you know, the big thing, their defence is back, because the last four games have only had 14... They've averaged only 14 points against them. And the reason this is a massive one, they've still got three byes in hand, the Storm. That's 6 points. And they play three of their next four at home. So, you know, when you look at it like that, that gives you that little bit of scenario. You think, wow, round 14, they haven't had a bye yet. So it really does. Justin Holbrook, as we said, has been great with this night side. They've had 8 wins. But I'm going to go to Storm.
1: Storm, okay. The next one, we've got the Raiders up against the Roosters. Pretty important game for the Raiders, isn't it? They're at home. They really need it if they're going to sort of play a part in these in the final series later in the year.
0: Yeah, it's massive, mate. That's the bottom line, and I can guarantee you, boys, it will be cold because we've got a maximum of 8 today, and it's 7 already. Fair dinkum. It is. It's going to be a cold one. And yeah, this Raiders' fourth home game in a row, and the Roosters were flat last week against the Storm, let's be totally honest. And one of those sides you look at, and the Raiders have got the wood on the Roosters. They've won 4 of their last 5. So for me, I think they've got to bounce back, the Roosters. I think the loss of Seb Chris, the HIA, is a big, big loss. Dane Laurie will go to the centres. I'm not sure if I'm comfortable with that. He was good at lock last week. He's become the Mr. Fix-It, Dane Laurie, for this Raiders side. So, as I said, Roosters disappointing last week. I think they'll be too strong for the Raiders it'll be a good game of footy, but as I said, boys, it will be freezing.
2: Is there a vested interest in the temperature, Sal? Are you sideline broadcasting this?
0: No, I'm not doing this one. So the boys, Andrew Moore and the team are down to do this one. So, I'm not going to put it this way. I'll be inside, so it won't worry me. I'll be a bit happier.
2: Very good, very good. James Sully Sullivan's with us. We're looking at round 14 of the NRL. It starts tonight with the Sea Eagles and the Rabbitohs. Really defining round for a lot of teams in the midst of Origin as well. Cowboys, Dolphins, North Queensland right on the periphery of the top eight, and the Dolphins just inside it. So this is another game, Sal, that has significant ramifications for the latter. Cotter's back for the Cowboys. Tobias Fadau amongst the inclusions for the Dolphins.
0: Yeah, and it's a massive game. It's the first of the two Queensland derbies, of course. And as we know, they both love playing through their offence, don't they? They love scoring points, these two sides. Interesting enough, the last two meetings, 62 and 67 points scored, and the Dolphins won both. So, yeah, Cowboys return from Canberra, of course, and the Dolphins be off the bye and riding. They've won four in a row. The Dolphins, and obviously that game before the bye was against the Raiders, and the Cowboys played them last week, if we have a look at that. But, the Dolphins got the wood on the Cowboys have won their last three. I like this Dolphins side, boys, you know that. I like Herbie Farmworth comes back and just makes them, you know, more potent in attack, because Jack Bostock's been unbelievable since he's gone to the centres. I've really enjoyed him there. So, yeah, plenty of points, but I'm going to go the Dolphins.
1: All right, and I think I put down Farnsworth as a try scorer, just in case, just the way you were talking.
0: Gunny, I'm getting worried now. You're reading my mind.
1: I thought you might.
2: Just not after a certain time, no.
0: He's up.
1: And we talk about defining. The Broncos are getting to that stage, aren't they? And they're up against the Titans. You would expect them to win, but some big ins for both sides. But the Broncos, they need this one.
0: Yeah, he's got the axe out, Madge, and a big loss, isn't it, Pat Carrigan? Hearing this morning that they weren't sure whether he had to have surgery, but it looks like he's having surgery now, Pat Carrigan, so he'll be gone for 6 to 8, which is massive. And they lost 4 in a row, Broncos. And I tell you what, they've lost them at home. They've lost 5 of their 7 at Suncorp this year, so they've lost that little bit of a fortress that, as we know, Suncorp can be. They'll be in the black jerseys, boy. This weekend, I love them. Last year when they wore them for the Black Dog Institute, and just raising awareness, as we know, of mental health. So that's good that they do that. Titans at the moment are struggling to score points. Really are. 12 points in their last 4 games. They're over 12. So it's just not good enough at the moment. So, yeah, I think the Broncos will bounce back. And I think the bloke at the back, you can write him down too, Wayne. And I think Reece Walsh might have a big one this week.
2: Needed, particularly after that shock loss on the weekend just gone to the bottom place Dragons. So an improved effort needed. Hey, West Tigers, Panthers. So West Tigers, unfortunately, they can't play the Bulldogs every week, because if they could, they'd probably be top. But they're playing the Panthers, who sit top. And then you look at the inclusions, To'o, Yo, Cleary. Pretty tough ask for West Tigers this weekend.
0: Yeah, it's a battle of the cats, isn't it? The old Tigers and the Panthers. And yeah, they were good. Tigers were good last week over the Bulldogs, but as you just mentioned, it's a real acid test versus the Panthers, and those three blokes, they're pretty handy ins, aren't they? So, yeah, they've been good at Combank, West Tigers. They won their last three, but the Panthers won 5 of their last 6. So, an interesting one. Appy, when Appy Curacao's there for this West Tigers side, they've won 6 of their 8 games. So, he's such a big in, and it's a big game for Appy too, obviously with Blake Brayley breaking his arm last week. There's an opportunity for Appy to slip into that bench on the New South Wales side. So he'll have a big one, yeah, but I'm going to go to Panthers.
1: All right. The next game is, the Dragons surprised us last week. Can they do it again against the Sharks?
0: It's a big local derby. We know this one. They do love taking each other on. And as you mentioned, and Jacob mentioned off the top, big win. But Sharks have won 10 of their past 11 v. the Dragons. And the Dragons haven't won at Shark Park since 2018. So, for me, yeah, I'd like... You know what I really like from the Dragons? Their defence since Dean Young's taken over. Well, it took a while. I know they got towed up by the Roosters first up. But bit by bit, it's starting to get better. But, yeah, this Sharks side, they've got plenty of attacking weapons. So, I think they'll be too strong for the Dragons.
2: Now, Sal, the rather traditional game on a Monday, I know it's become a tradition, at least in recent years, is the Bulldogs and the Eels. The good news is one of these teams is likely to get a win. 14th v 15th on the table at Accor Stadium in Sydney. What sort of a crowd will they get, and what sort of a game will the locals get there in Sydney on Monday?
0: Yeah, it's a desperate game, isn't it, for both sides. And as we know, they met in round 7 and the Eels got over the top of the Bulldogs. That one 38-20. So, yeah, Bulldogs have won 3 of their last 4. They'll have a good crowd. And at Accor, the Eels have lost their last 3. So they've got a few injuries, the Eels, but I thought they were pretty good last week against the Knights. They weren't awful. And the Bulldogs, you know, just left it a little bit late against West Tigers. So I'm going to go the Bulldogs. I think Stephen Crichton's the man that's ready to have a big game. I really, really do. You know, you've been much maligned. He was a bit quiet in Origin, and I think now we know that it's their opportunity. It looks like Jacob Carraz won't play at fullback, though, Jacob. There's talk this morning that he won't be there, but obviously we've got till Monday for this one. But yeah, it's a traditional game on the Monday, and I'm looking forward to it. But I will go to the Bulldogs.
1: All right. Okay. Let's get down to it now. What's your multis? And I've got Walsh and Farnsworth there. So
0: yeah, you can add Stephen Crichton to that list.
1: I thought that might be the two, right? Yeah.
0: Yeah. So we go Herbie Farnsworth, Reece Walsh, Stephen Crichton, $8.16, those three. Yep. I'm going to go at the line, the Storms minus 4.5, the Dolphins are minus 4.5, and the Broncos minus 7.5. So just those three at the line, we'll get $7.12, and let's go up to Townsville. Nice, dry conditions. We'll go a same-game multi. Herbie Farnsworth, Murray Talangi, Helium Lukey, and Tabuao Fadal. So Farnsworth, Talangi, Lukey, and Tabuao Fadal. $16.27, boys.
2: Bit of value there to play with. Good luck to all of those who follow Sully, as they do religiously every weekend, to Sal himself. What about locally? We back in action this weekend. Long weekend just completed here in the West.
0: Yeah, we are indeed. Yeah, and tomorrow night we're off to Hartfield Park for the women's. 6:40, Kalamunda Bulldogs taking on the Joondalup Giants. And then at 8 p.m, the Fremantle Roosters up against the Willigie Bears. And then Saturday at Charlotte's Vineyard out at Ellenbrook. First grades at 3:30. Ellenbrook will take on the Joondalup Giants. Hartfield Park, Kalamunda Bulldogs will host North Beach Sea Eagles. Thomas Oval, Kwinana Titans up against Fremantle. And down at Lark Hill, the Rockingham Sharks will welcome the Willigie Bears. And that first grade game down at Lark Hill is actually a 5 p.m. kickoff, so a little bit later. So, yeah, 4 big games, and South Perth have got the bye.
2: What's your commentary itinerary look like, Sal? Where are you this weekend?
0: I'm in my shed.
2: Oh.
0: Yeah, I'm calling the Jersey Flag and the New South Wales Cup, the knock-on effect, New South Wales Cup. Melbourne Storm versus the Newcastle Knights.
2: That should be a nice little glimpse into the future, as it always is, with reserve grade and the junior grades coming through. So it should be a good weekend on the mic. Sal, thanks as always. Appreciate your time, and let's hope there's a bit of value there for our listeners with the multi too. Enjoy your weekend.
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0: I'm going to hazard a guess that Noah Cachard would probably be ready to run out and play right now at Lathlain Park if offered the opportunity. I'm sure there was some disappointment with how the game finished on Saturday against Swans. They conceded the last seven goals to surrender a five-goal lead at three-quarter time and lose by 11 points. The great opportunity in footy, though, is to bounce back, and that's what's afforded to the Demons this week against Subiaco. Noah Cachard is with us here on Sports Breakfast. Noah, good morning.
1: Good morning, guys. Thanks for having me.
0: It's a pleasure. Now, last week, I mean, there was so much good about that performance for three quarters, but ultimately it's overruled by the bad. So in the review this week, do you focus in on the last half hour, 40 minutes, or do you look at the first three quarters where you played some pretty good football?
1: Yeah, we had a look at the first half, and Tony sort of just showed everything we were doing right and how predictable we were being. And then we had a good look at the last quarter mainly, and just the change in actions. We just weren't desperate enough, and we all just went sort of into our shells, and momentum got hold of us. But yeah, it was an honest review, and but yeah, we've got another big game this week for the club, so we're looking forward to bounce back. It should be good.
2: Did complacency play a part? You kicked the first six goals. You sort of had the game by the throat. You know, how can it change so drastically?
1: I think we started getting beaten in the centre bounce, and I think everyone like you said, got complacent, and we just all went, we weren't desperate enough around the footy, and it sort of showed in our review, just the drastic change. And we've had some good conversations, and it shouldn't happen again. So we got some really good learnings from it, actually, yeah.
0: Oh, it's good to hear, because as much as the loss is disappointing, it's such a tight season, Noah, that every game means so much more, because you can go up and down the ladder at a moment's notice.
1: Yeah.
0: And a game this week against Subi, who also sit 4-4, presents you with a great opportunity to hit back hard.
1: Yeah, it's good the comp is so even. There were some huge upsets on Monday that no one expected, and it's good. It sort of just keeps everyone in it, and although it was an opportunity for us to jump up the ladder, it just proves you've got another big game this weekend, and anyone can sort of win on their day, so we've got to be ready to go.
2: What's been the attitude like at training? Is it sort of, we stuffed up last week and people are starting to lift? Has it been positive?
1: Yeah, no, it's been really positive, I guess. The last few weeks after... the last few weeks there's been a big change in our energy and how we've been training. We've been training really well, and yeah, this week once we've finished our review, we on the training track we hit it hard, and everyone's been really positive, and there's been lots of energy, and it's been, the training track hasn't changed. It's been really good, which is good signs. And
0: Noah, terrific game for yourself. You were voted the best player by your teammates and by the coaching staff as well. 27 disposals, 5 marks, 5 tackles. You've been a fairly durable, reliable player since you've come into this team. How did you rate your own game?
1: It was nice having a bit down the wing, I guess, the big ground, and the boys could get it out there, especially in the first half. And but it does take away a bit of the loss, because it's a very disappointing day, a game that we should have won. It was nice to have a good day, but it's still very disappointing as just the way we lost that day, yeah.
0: Well, opportunity to rebound this week. Now, I'm looking at your numbers. Your number's very good for the year, but I'm looking at the goal-kicking tally. 1 goal, 8. Are those running shots, or are you doing some work on your goal-kicking at training?
1: Yeah, I do know that. A lot of them have been, I think, running shots and set shots. I don't even have mental demons. I just somehow, I kick him at training, and I feel like I've been working on it a lot, and then it gets the game day, and I seem to miss. I'm working on it really hard, and hopefully I can start kicking some goals, because, yeah, I'm not too bad at kicking points at the moment, but, yeah, hopefully that can change.
2: You're not an orphan a bit, are you? I think the goal kicking out there has caused a few problems. Is it just a mental thing, a confidence thing?
1: I don't think so. I just need maybe a bit of composure in the game, and I'm still trying to work on it. I think there's been previous seasons I've been able to kick goals. And, yeah, I think it's just I just need to compose a bit more and just keep training it, and I'll get there eventually.
0: Now, Catchard's with us from the Perth Football Club, preparing for Subiaco at Lathlane Park on Saturday. You'll hear the game on Sport FM. You've got some AFL, ex-AFL talent around you, guys like Charlie Dean down back and a couple of very able midfielders, Brandon Parfitt and Charlie Constable. Pretty good players to learn off. Noah, how important have they been in your development as a league footballer?
1: Yeah, they're really good. You can just, they're so open. They you can go up to them every week and ask them how you're going yourself and any questions you have related to any craft or anything really. They've all got such great character as well. Like, you can just speak to them about anything on the off field or anything really. So they've been huge for my development and just been able to ask them questions each week. And it's so helpful, especially with the additions of Charlie Dean and a few others this year. They've just come in straight away and been impactful straight away. So no, it's nice to have them in our team. They do help a lot, and they help me a lot as well.
2: I've interviewed you before and that, but where's your background? You're from Geraldton, you're from the bush. Can you just sort of give us a little bit of a rundown of your journey?
1: Yeah, so I'm from Dungrashley, which is 40 minutes south of Geraldton. So Geraldton's the East Fremantle zone, so that's why I grew up in the Perth zone, and I sort of just started playing futures as, I think, year 10, 11. I started playing futures and then moved up to the Colts. And then once I graduated from year 12, that's when I moved down and did my first full Colts year in Perth. And then I've just from seniors from there. So, yeah.
0: I was in Donga 2 days ago. Noah, it's a beautiful little spot. I had family live there for a period. There's been some good footballers out of Donga, yourself included. Jager O'Meara and Jamie Elliott spent some time there. So it's pretty good at producing elite footballers.
1: Yeah, no, it's nice. There's a few footballers from there. Look up the Jager a bit, but there's some, hopefully there can be a few more coming through.
0: I'm sure there will be. Now, your father played for Perth as well, so you're a second-generation Demon. Now, I'm reliably informed that he gets a bit passionate in the grandstands at the games. Is your father, Adrian, someone who likes to get invested still in the game when you're playing?
1: Yeah, I've got to say, I wish you didn't bring that up, because I reckon he'll be listening now and I won't hear the end of it. But, he loves getting out into the games, and yeah, he's pretty passionate. He loves the football club, he sends me messages every week and gives me a lot of support. But yeah, it's pretty funny. He loves it. He just loves it.
0: Has he been away? Has he been away over recent time? So he's just come back.
1: What was that? Sorry.
0: Has he been away? Someone from the club told me that he's been away lately. He hasn't been at all of the games.
1: Oh, he just went over East for a little bit, but yeah, he'll be back and ready to support again. Yeah, he's coming back.
0: Well, we'll see him in the grandstand, I'm sure, on Saturday. Subi, a tough opponent. Now, for you as a winger, is someone like a Will Hickmott a likely matchup this week, who's a very good two-way runner like yourself?
1: Yeah, I think so. We'll go through the team tonight and I'll find out who I'm playing on. But yeah, I think someone like that. I'll find out more tonight and see who I'm playing on and all the matchups and everything. So, yeah.
2: Do you actually have people you play on these days? The way I watch football, it doesn't seem as though it's a lot of one-on-ones, is it, or is it more structure?
1: There is players Tony likes you to run with and like matchups that he would rather if they're there to do. But I guess these days it's sort of, if I'm on the wing, I sort of just match up with whoever else is out there. So unless I've got to play a role on someone. A lot of the time it is more just whoever you match up with on the wing is who you play on. So,
0: The old saying is, Wayne, that wingers shake hands at the start of the game and then they run in opposite directions. I'm not sure if that's true, Noah. You can maybe confirm that, but there's a lot of running involved. That's your role, basically, to run up and down the ground. And sometimes it's a lot of unrewarded running, isn't it? You can run 100 metres and you get overlooked.
1: There's some days where you feel like you've run the most and you haven't really got much of the footy and it's a lot of unrewarded, and then you have days like the weekend was good. You do get on the end of a few, so it just depends on your day how you go. But there can be a lot of unrewarded running, but the coaches love that, as long as you're running up and down and playing your role on that side. that's sort of all, all you really need to.
0: Well, no, we wish you well. This is a big game against Subi on Saturday. The season is on in earnest, and good luck in turning around the disappointment of how it finished against Swans last Saturday against the Lions this one. Good luck.
1: Yeah, thank you. It should be a great weekend. Thanks, guys.
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0: It was a heartbreaker on Saturday. They did so much right, Subi, for so much of the afternoon. They led halfway through the last quarter. Claremont kicked the final two goals. Kieran Douglas hit the post with the last kick of the afternoon at a very gloomy Leaderville Oval in overcast conditions, but a chance to rebound this week against the Demons. Both teams 4-4, a crucial game at the midway point of the season. Jack Murray's having an excellent 2026 campaign. He's been good enough to join us here on Sports Breakfast. Morning, Jack.
1: Morning, gents. Thanks for having me.
0: It's a pleasure. Now, that phone line, first things first, sounds very clear. Where have you parked yourself today to have a chat to us after reception issues previously?
1: Yeah, we've rectified that. Driven well down the road, Jacob, to a bit of a higher vantage point. So hopefully we stay in touch.
0: Very good. No, you're coming through crystal clear to our audience this morning. Hey, tough loss. I mean, you did so much right. You led Claremont deep into the last quarter, and it just eludes your grasp at the dying stages. How do you reflect on the game?
1: Yeah, it was disappointing. The way we reviewed it, and I suppose the correct way to review it as well, is that while it did escape our grasp in the last couple of minutes of the game, that work was done much earlier. We had a few opportunities earlier in the game, myself included, to really put a little bit more pressure on Claremont and let ourselves down in the second quarter around the ground with our setups and be able to execute from stoppage and in transition as well. So we don't look at it in the minute details, Jacob, in terms of the last 2 minutes, what we could have done better. We look at it from a totality perspective of the whole game. And Kieran and Campbell had a couple of chances late to put the game in our favour, but the reality is they don't deserve that pressure. And we should have taken care of things a little bit earlier. So, yeah, it was a bit of a heartbreaking loss, but we move on, we lick our wounds, and we go again this weekend, and as what you described is a pretty crucial game.
2: You say you don't sort of look at the last 2 minutes or 5 minutes, but you do match simulation for those sorts of things, I suppose, don't you, over the period of time. Are there areas that you let yourself down in those last minutes?
1: You're right, we do match simulation of those minutes and crucial periods of the game, and I thought we generally executed well around the ground. I do think it is a little bit unfair to put the burden or the blame on some missed opportunities late in the game. So I thought generally we executed well in those moments, but the reality is it's very hard to put the pressure on a young player of having a shot with 8 seconds to go, and you don't look at that much further than that. And I think Jacob's at the ground. You would have been able to see the camaraderie of our group getting over to Kieran and let him know that game wasn't on his boat and get around him. But I thought generally late in the game we did execute well, but as I said earlier in the game, we let ourselves down over the totality of the game. So that's what we review strongly.
0: Yeah, you're right. I was going to mention that as soon as the siren went, all of the players, the ball finished on the opposite flank. It was only just kicked back into play and the siren went, and everyone went over to Kieran straight away. It was a brilliant mark. I mean, that's what should be recognised as well, is that he took a one-on-one mark deep in the pocket against a very good defender to set up a chance to win the game after Ciano's mark at half-forward. So a couple of young kids actually did stand up in the moment with a couple of clutch marks to give you a chance at victory.
6: Correct. And you even draw that back a bit further. You have Charlie Burke intercepting on the last line of defence to propel us forward and Jackson McGowan tearing the ball through the middle of the ground. So, as I said, I thought we executed well in that play in particular, but in other aspects late in the game to give us a chance. But, yeah, it's unfair to put it on a goal kick late in the game, and really proud of how Kieran handled himself in the moment post-game as well.
2: And we've got to remember Claremont's been the form side as well. But you must be pleased with what you're seeing with the development of this side of yours.
6: Yes, yeah, we are pleased in terms of how we're competing in games, and we haven't had a game where we've been put away early or blown out of the water in a loss. They've all been close losses and a couple of nail biters as well. So we don't want to create the habit of honourable losses, and we don't want to start patting ourselves on the back when the scoreboard doesn't go our way, Wayne. But the improvement of the group to stay in games and be a harder team to play against is certainly improving, and just makes it more enjoyable as a player to be in competitive games every week. But we are 4-4, and we don't want to be a middling club. So it's about improving in those key moments. Every game's presented a new opportunity, and Perth does this weekend as well. So we're looking to get in front of the ledger and what shapes the real 8-point match.
0: It was a unique game in many ways because there were patterns of scoring. Jack, you mentioned the second quarter you were disappointed. They kicked 6 goals to 2. Then you kept them goalless for about 40 minutes of game time. They snatched the lead back with the last two, but you played some really good football, particularly in that third quarter. So it was a game of momentum swings. Was that something that was addressed during the week by Jared, trying to, I guess, keep the momentum when you're playing the football you want to?
6: Yeah, definitely. And I think we've seen it at AFL level, waffle level as well over the past couple of years, that at times it is a game of momentum, and you're going to have periods of the game where opposition clubs, including Claremont, who are a quality outfit and sit at top of the ladder for good reason, they will take ascendancy at some part of the game. They're too good not to. So you've got to expect that that's coming, and how do you mitigate them as best you possibly can with setups and how you use the football? And then when you're in control, like we had a good third quarter, for example, how do you best maximise that and make sure you keep the foot on the throat and keep pushing forward, I guess. So that's something we certainly speak about on a weekly basis, really. You don't expect a full game of domination any week, really. The Waffle, as we've seen this year, is such an even competition in its design, and you're seeing upsets get up week on week. So you're never expecting 4 quarters of total domination, but what you are expecting is for the totality of the game, as I sort of hinted on earlier, that you are coming up trumps and putting the foot on the throat when you do have momentum and taking advantage of that as well.
0: Jack Myers with us from Subi, reigning best and fairest premiership player and about to become an expert commentator on Sport FM. We'll talk about that in a moment. We're chatting ahead of Perth on Saturday for Subiaco. You lost Sokol and Borship before the game. So they're two major losses, two bookends, and they've won, I think, 8 leading goal kicker awards between them. When did you know they were out, Jack? Was that on the morning of the game, or were you aware ahead of time?
6: We leave our team meetings this year to a Friday night, so it is all very close to the game. So I found out about Borch a little bit earlier, but Sokol was certainly quite late. I think they gave him every opportunity to get up, and end of the day, I think it was just a smart call to leave Socks on the sideline for the week and just let the 30-year-old body recover a little bit. He's our only 30-year-old in the group, so give him a bit of stick for it, but he's moving very well and has retaken to Waffle football very nicely. So, yeah, it doesn't help. You lose a couple of really quality players, but it's not the first time this year that we've lost a couple of quality players, and we knew it would take a squad mentality. So while that did affect us in terms of a couple of really quality magnets in front of the footy, we're expecting to cover that every week, and we've got a quality reserves program in place led by Tom Lowndes and overseen by Jared as well. So we've got a lot of quality players there that are ready to fill the void and develop into Waffle footballers.
0: Will they be back this week? The Henderson boys came in. Campbell and Lockie both came into the side. Will both Ryan and Ben be available for Saturday?
6: Yeah, I listened to Jared's interview with Matt on your show earlier in the week, and I think he said that Borch is going to be a little bit longer out. Socks trained very strongly last night, so while I wasn't in match committee and don't want to be till 11:30 or whenever they go to on a Wednesday night, I'll leave that up to the physios and the coach to determine. So, yeah, yet to find out on that one, Jacob. I suppose it's better than waiting till Friday to interview me when the teams have come out. So, yeah, not sure. I think Borch will be a little bit longer out, but hoping Socks will get through.
2: we spoke to Jacob, Jared Scully the other day about, you know, empowerment of players and all that sort of stuff, and players accepting responsibilities and being accountable. Are you seeing that in that side now, the young blokes coming through, the development in that regard?
6: Yeah, we are. And it takes a couple of honest conversations, to be honest, Wayne, at times. Jared's such a thorough and detailed and quality coach that I think at times, sometimes too much information is given to the players. It's such a detailed coaching group, and so much quality information is given to these players. Sometimes we've got to just pull the handbrake a little bit on the player empowerment and development perspective, where you've got to let the player take control of their own career as well. So it's a fine balancing act, because the player needs to be detailed up with all the knowledge they can, but also at a certain point, like, Jared can't be out there in the game with us. We don't get in for 30 minutes while you can send messages out from the box. We've got to be able to work through that ourselves. So it depends on the individual type, to be honest. Some young players are a little bit more on the front foot in terms of that, and some are a little bit more standoffish, and rightly so, as they feel their way through Waffle football. But it's trying to accelerate those conversations around how do we keep empowering you to be the best footballer for our team, and getting outside of the internal battle that a lot of footballers do face, where you're thinking about, when you're out there on the field, you're thinking about your own game, how you're going, versus how the team's going, how can I best help the team? So that's certainly a few conversations we've had with a big part of the group, and we're trying to develop that. I think we're seeing that improve week on week. Like, we are miles ahead of where we were. I think I refer back to round three against the West Coast Eagles, where we kind of lost our way a little bit. I think we're miles ahead of them there, but we've still got room to grow. So it's exciting seeing it week on week, but it is a lot of work, and we're committed to that for our group, because, as I said, we have got quite a young group, and we're committed to getting the best out of ourselves each and every week and improving as quickly as possible.
2: I think a lot of that will be evident in your reviews, you know, when players themselves are taking responsibility and accountability, and it's not just for the coaches to be telling what people did wrong or whatever. Do you see that development there?
6: Yeah, you're absolutely right, Wayne. And then it's about accelerating those conversations in a lecture room, into the field as well, and having those conversations between players rather than coaches being involved at all in some instances. As I said, they're not out there to play with us. So, yeah, we are seeing that, and players starting to take a little bit more responsibility and ownership as well. And then it's how is that feedback delivered? You're pretty time poor on field, so it has to be direct, and it has to be pretty stern at times. So it's about having a kind of relationship with each and every player to be able to deliver that feedback and that be noted, and then keep playing football, and then you can really address it in more detail at a break. So I think that's why a lot of football programs are so big on being connected and being a together team and fostering that connection, because come the game day, it is pretty hectic. There's a lot going on, and conversations are flying, and they can be pretty direct. So you've got to have a connected group, firstly, to be able to review these games strongly and be together a part of that.
0: Jack, I want to go back to a period in the game on Saturday, third quarter. You kicked two goals in about 3 minutes. The second one was a ripper from on the juncture of the 50 at right half forward. Then you come from the ground. You've just kicked two goals, and we get frustrated. We go, why would someone come off? They've just kicked two majors. And Matt made a very salient point after the game. He said, well, you're the second ruck, so you have to come off. Then Rickson goes off, and you come back on to play ruck. But when you've kicked two goals in 2 minutes, is there part of you that wants to turn to the runner and say, hey, I'm on a hot streak here. I've just put us in front. Let me stay on the ground?
6: Yeah, oh, there is, certainly. I brought myself off. That was time for me to come off anyway in that instance. As we've documented, Fraser Rickson's our young ruckman this year, and he was having a massive task on the weekend facing Ollie Eastland. So we were a forward short in the rotations anyway, with a couple of laid outs, as we mentioned earlier. So rotations were pretty important on the weekend, and no one is above when you're meant to come off the field. Obviously, some circumstances allow it, but just the fact that you can't really... If I didn't come off at that stage, you burn Fraser for 16, 18 minutes against Ollie Eastland, and that's not fair on him. So it's about taking the perspective that the team is bigger than the individual, and I would have loved to have stayed out there in the forward line, but you come straight off straight away when you know what it causes and the flow and effects of everyone else. So it's a pretty easy decision in that respect.
2: Well, you partly led into my next question, you know, my last question. How's the ruck? I mean, how's the ruck going?
6: It's going well. Fraser's done a great job and developed I think it's been a month since I've been on the show, so he's continued to develop really well. And the improvement he's shown in his around-the-ground work and ability to take marks around the ground and continue to follow up is great. And he continues to see the improvement with him week on week in different aspects. It's like he's adding a new little trait every week or so. And he'll go off to the state program pretty shortly. So looking forward to seeing what he can do on that stage and against bodies that haven't played in the ruck and the waffle for 8 or 9 years like he has been facing. So expecting him to go really well and dominate that competition. So Fraser's doing a great job. Hopefully he doesn't dominate it too much and maybe he can stay at Subi for the next 10, 15 years. That'd be great. But if not, I'm sure big and great things await Fraser.
0: But then if that happens, Wayne might have a ruck question for you.
6: So yeah, how's he going to dump?
0: Kind of need him to get drafted.
2: I can't cope without that.
0: Does that mean I'll ask a ruck question?
2: That's my go-to.
0: Do you take the lead ruck role then when he goes, or is there someone in the reserves that can come in and play a role? Because Jacob Wagonecht out for the year, I think, with an ankle, so he's not available. Does that change your role?
6: Potentially, yeah. As I said, I wasn't involved in match committee last night, Jacob. I'm sure they would have had a long, thorough discussion. But yeah, that would make sense to be able to burden a little bit more of the load and potentially disperse it amongst a couple of players. Like, you look in the AFL, how Geelong do it? But, you know, they have 4 or 5 players that go through there every week. So I would have thought Scully, being such a forward thinker and great mind around football, he would have thought of a lot of different options and he'll come up with a strong game plan. So while it is disappointing that we lose Fraser, I'm sure it's for great things for him and gives Wayne plenty of ammo to talk about on the show.
2: It's turned out to be a very relevant question from where it's gone. So, you know,
6: absolutely.
2: Let's not mock me too much.
0: So, in other words, Wayne's saying he has inspired Fraser Rickson's journey to the state program. Jack, that's how I've just taken that conversation.
6: Yeah, Wayne, take as much ownership over his career as you'd like.
2: Right, good on you.
0: He's got a bright future. Jack, your own footy. Before we move on to your starring role in our commentary team on Sunday, you won the Best and Fairest last year. You had a lot of injuries early in your career, which were very frustrating. You haven't missed a game in the last couple of seasons. Is that just a coincidence, or is there a link to the fact that you've been able to play so consistently because you've got faith in your body?
6: Yeah, you've nailed it, Jacob. And we've had a lot of conversations throughout the last 12 months about it. It's faith in the body. It's trust in the program that you're doing. A well-programmed schedule of how often you're getting in the weight room, a bit of Pilates work as well, and how you're taking care of your body outside of that plays a massive factor in how you're able to front up every week. Probably got to the point in 2024 where it just wasn't feeling right. I was just going into every game thinking, it can't be like this. I need something to change a little bit. It was just feeling too sore and sorry a little bit. So really readjusted things, saw some great people and have got the support of the football club now. So we've got a great program in place and it's awesome that Jared supports that strongly and supports players getting out there at their best each and every week. So for me, I've always felt like I've been able to have impact on games when the body's been fit and able. Obviously, in a football season, there's not too many weeks where you're feeling 100 ready to go 100% of the time. You're always dealing with little niggles, but for the most part, it's been nothing too serious, touch wood, the last 18 months or so, and been able to be consistent with my body and then just be able to play a role for the team, really, and try to contribute as best I can. So, that's the focus each and every week, is to get the body right and try and improve as a footballer, and the rest will take care of itself.
0: I reckon you and Stefan Gira are in a real jostle for the best and fairest this year, the Outridge medal, and that'll take care of itself. But a win against Perth is the goal this weekend. And once you've walked off the field, taken the boots off, you can start to think about expert commentary for the first time, Jack. You must be looking forward to Sunday and joining the Sport FM commentary team.
6: Yeah, very brave of you to ask me on air again, Jacob, but it means I must be doing something right in these calls. Very excited to get out there, and it will be a great game, East Perth, South Fremantle. So, grand final rematch. We had to wait till round 9, I guess. So, it should be very exciting. And look, hoping that Mitzi's in a bit of a sour mood after we knocked Perth off on Saturday, so I might have to burden a bit of the special commentary role, and I'll be okay with that.
0: That could be very tense, actually, I think, one way or another, particularly if you have a starring role on Saturday. Is it something you've always... Because, you know, a lot of footballers say, I don't take interest in media, and it's not something that it... You know, I don't read things, I don't listen to things. You've already told us you listened to the Jared Schofield interview earlier this week. Is it something that's always interested you, or it's just something you've decided it's keen to explore for your future?
6: I think it's something that, like, growing up, you listen to Dennis Cometti and Bruce McAvaney on the Friday nights. I remember that always being a part of my childhood and my introduction to football. So, in a sense, that's always been an interest. The media interest in football has probably waned since I've started playing waffle football, mainly because of the time and the effort you spend at football, that it's important to get away and ensure you have some time away from footy. But in terms of like being able to talk and communicate and broadcast football, it's been something I've been interested in and looking forward to trying my hand at it on Sunday and seeing how that goes. Yeah, I'll flick through the Sport FM archives and see if any Subi people are on, Jacob. And I'll always tune into that because it is a well-broadcast show. But I can't say I'm a footy nuffy or tragic, but you might paint me differently, I guess.
8: We'll find out on Sunday.
2: I got a bit excited there. I thought he said interested in Wayne, but
8: well, I'm sure
2: just waned. I didn't really...
8: I'm sure he's interested in your work as well, Wayne. Hey, you're a keen cricketer, so I'm sure you know the name Wayne Clark, Jack. You're a keen cricketer growing up.
6: Absolutely. Yeah, one of the greats.
2: Absolutely.
8: Good man.
2: Thank you.
8: Good answer. Jack, good luck on Saturday, first things first, and we're looking forward to welcoming you to the Sport FM commentary team Sunday. We'll catch you at Lathlane.
6: Thanks, gents.
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0: It's a wet and wild night at Optus Stadium on Sunday. Didn't stop the Eagles, a 5-goal win over Essendon. Brady Hoff in outstanding form. The Eagles in good form of recent times as well. He joins us here on Sports Breakfast for station sponsor Scarterfield Smash Repairs. Morning, Brady.
17: Morning, guys. How are we?
2: Hey, tell us about the conditions, but they look really wild. How difficult was it?
17: Yeah, it was pretty difficult, to be honest. It was. I hadn't really played in a game like that, and to be honest, in a game in the wet for a long time. We got pretty lucky. It didn't actually rain too much, but the wind was pretty crazy. So favouring one side of the ground, a fair bit, and we had to adjust, but I thought we did that really well, which showed good maturity through the group and sort of had to change what we were doing quarter to quarter to sort of take that wind out of the game. But, I thought we did a really good job, but it was definitely difficult out there. One side, you could probably kick it 70 metres, and going back the other way, it's probably only 35-40. So, yeah, it was pretty strange.
2: In the stadium like that, does it become a swirly aspect to it as well? I mean, it seemed as though, as you say, that it favoured one end, but a lot of those big stadiums, you don't know what's going to happen.
17: Yeah, it does change. Yeah, it swirls around, and you'll get gusts come through that you don't know what's going to happen, but the majority of the day, it did feel like it was sort of straight up and down the ground, maybe a little bit to the blowing towards the bench side of the oval. But it felt like it was pretty similar throughout the whole game. So, but I think in the pockets is where it sort of gets swirly. I didn't get to have a shot at goal or anything from the pocket, so I didn't get to see too much, but I'm sure it would have been pretty difficult for some of the forwards down there.
2: Well, we talk about Jay Waterman. He tried a couple of different things at times because it looks as though he was a little worried about the way that the wind was blowing. He got himself in a bit of trouble a couple of times too.
17: Yeah, yeah. So, yeah, it would have definitely been in the head of a few forwards, and obviously that he's just trying to figure out what's best to... what kicks best to, you know, try and put it through. But it was difficult conditions. I think he ended up with 3-3 or something like that. So Jake's putting himself in great positions to get that many shots in goal, and we'll back him in that, you know, he'll be able to kick them in the following week. So, yeah, it was tough conditions out there.
8: There was a goal that Harvey Johnston kicked in the second quarter from our broadcast in the game, Brady, that you could actually see the goalpost swinging. Yeah, the wind was that strong. Was that something you notice as players, or that's just something that amuses us back up in the cheap seats?
17: No, I was on the bench for that goal, and I noticed the exact same thing. I didn't notice it any else or any other time throughout the game, but I've seen that left goalpost was swinging quite a bit. So it was nice that Harvey's goal went through, but that just shows how windy it really was. The goalpost don't often move like that. So, yeah, it was tough out there.
8: Hey, do you try and tackle Harley Reid at training? Because half of Essendon tried to tackle him in the right forward pocket there in the second quarter, and he managed to brush them all off and kick one of the goals of the year. Is he that hard to tackle? Can anyone lay a glove on him at training?
17: Oh, it's pretty difficult too. The Eagles actually posted one on social media yesterday of me getting fended off, so it was pretty dirty with that. But, he's a gun. He's playing footy in the right way at the moment. So powerful. I reckon everyone on our list has probably got a don't argue at some stage, and not too many got him to ground. So just goes to show, how powerful he is, and his aggression, his mindset's just putting him in the place to do it. And he's playing great footy for us and standing up in the midfield.
8: So I guess you're not surprised then when he kicks goals like he did on Sunday night. I mean, the fend-offs and 3 or 4 broken tackles, snap, goal, team lifter just before half-time, that probably doesn't surprise you as teammates.
17: Not really, to be honest. Like, in the moment, it still amazes me. I'm like, far out. Like, he's next level. He's so strong. And just getting over to him to celebrate with him, like, he just loves it. But he does it at training. He does it week in, week out. All this season he has been. I think he's been so consistent for us, and that's something he's tried to work on, and he's definitely done that. So doesn't surprise me too much. He's putting in the work, and he's getting the results. So, loving playing with him at the moment.
2: All right, there's a few guys that sort of took advantage of the game and got plenty of possessions and just started to get a little bit of confidence. Bo Allen was one, Tyler Young, Job Shanahan, and Rhett Bazo getting his opportunity, and he was pretty solid back there. So, there's those sort of bright lights that are occurring when you get games like this.
17: Yeah, for sure. I thought Bo was really good. Stood up in his moments, and I thought he had a really good game, and obviously still really early in his career, so games like that do help with your confidence, and I thought he had a really good game. Youngy, I think he's been solid all year defending. He gets a big job usually every week, and he's great down there. His leadership since he's come over has been great. Obviously got a few touches on the weekend, which is nice, and I think Rhett slotted in really well. I think him, Youngie and Reuben, the three key defenders, are working really well together. They're trusting the system. They're playing our system, and they're getting really good looks to intercept and come back the other way. So, there's plenty of boys that had a good game, and hopefully that helps with a bit of confidence and we can keep it rolling.
8: A couple of pieces of exciting news in the last 24 hours, Brady, around teammates. So Reuben Jinby, he signed on. He will play until at least 2030 in blue and gold, which is great news. And we'll talk a bit more about Brandon Stasevich's club debut in a moment. But Reuben first, he's a fellow Southwest product. He's a little further southwest than you, but down in Dunsborough. And he seems like he's grown in leaps and bounds and become a real leader of that back line. As a pretty young footballer himself, just a word on Reuben sticking around for another, 5 years.
17: Yeah, absolutely stoked. He's one you want to be playing with. You walk a bit taller with him out there, and I think this year he's pretty quickly showing that he's one of the best key defenders in the comp. And it's no surprise to me, to be honest. He's the hardest worker at the club. Does everything right. Does the little things right, and he's something I.

0: circles?
1: Yeah, I do for sure. Yeah, no doubt about it. He's built to the right stuff. He trains hard, understands the game really well. Obviously, we've seen how he plays, how well he plays, and how he leads by example on the field. And like I said, he's starting to become a lot more vocal and educate the boys around game plan and things like that. So yeah, no doubt, I think he could definitely in the future.
2: Over the last few weeks, you've been able to tick off a couple of pretty big names. Playing on them, Zach Merritt. Just add that to the list this week.
1: Yeah, he was. Zach Merritt last week.
2: Yep.
3: And Zach Butters.
1: Yeah.
3: Zach Butters this week, maybe just a pair of Zachs.
1: Well, yeah, a pair of Zachs, maybe. Both really good players. I'm not sure what it will look like. We'll probably see the team and probably get a phone call from Minnie today to sort of confirm something if I am doing a role. But Merritt's probably one of the toughest I played on, to be honest. I didn't get to him too much, just through rotations and things like that. But his two-way running was pretty impressive. His gut run, ability to just put his head down and work hard. It was tough to keep up with him. I thought I did a pretty good job throughout the majority of the day trying to take his impact away from the game, but he worked really hard. And, yeah, he's a great player. So, like I've said before, I'm learning a lot from these players, how they go about it, and I'm enjoying doing the role for the team.
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8: This is ANU's Western Australia. I'm Lee Harrison. Police are continuing to investigate what caused a bus to veer off the road and hit a tree in Perth's northern suburbs. Multiple passengers were on board the Transperth bus when it crashed on Joondalup Drive in Wanneroo late yesterday morning. Several people were taken to hospital. Two were rushed to Royal Perth Hospital in critical conditions. This witness says it was a confronting scene.
9: A lot of people injured, someone bleeding from the head, someone bleeding elsewhere, the head blood coming everywhere out. And we did try and get the bus driver out of the bus. After about 5 minutes, we got him out.
8: A report will be prepared for the coroner after the death of a 29-year-old Aboriginal inmate at Casuarina Prison. The Department of Justice says the man was found unresponsive in his cell yesterday morning. Staff administered first aid until paramedics arrived, but he couldn't be saved. Preliminary reports indicate there are no suspicious circumstances. A former primary school teacher and babysitter has been jailed for sexually abusing 9 children. Chelsea Bowden reports.
10: Kurt David Charlton has been jailed for 6.5 years after pleading guilty to 27 counts of indecently dealing with and recording a child under the age of 13. His offending spanned 4 months between 2024 and 25. His youngest victim was an 18-month-old child who he was babysitting. Another was his student. Prosecutors described his crimes as premeditated, brazen, and persistent. He'll be eligible for parole after serving 4.5 years behind bars. Chelsea Bowden, Perth.
8: And veteran aviation journalist Geoffrey Thomas has died after a short illness at the age of 74. The Perth-based commentator posted the last of his regular YouTube videos only last week. Mr. Thomas operated several aviation media businesses and was in demand for expert opinion for decades. To sport now, an inspirational display from skipper Jordan Dawson has helped steer Adelaide to a dramatic 1-point victory over Geelong and into the AFL's top 6. Last night's win, just their second victory over the Cats in the last 11 attempts. Crows coach Matthew Nix proud his boys managed to outlast their opponent in a brutal contest.
0: I think we'll take a hell of a lot of belief from this because of the way we went about it. I thought it was a great contest. From where

0: We said it was a ripping game. Thought they had our measure in early, and then we were able to bring that back. I think we got the contest back to about even by the end of the game. We knew against Geelong, if you're going to be any chance of winning, you've got to bring contest.
1: Tonight, Hawthorn face the Bulldogs at the MCG. Pakistan has won the one-day cricket series against Australia, winning Game 3 by 4 wickets in Lahore. And the women's finals locked in at the French Open, with Mira Andreeva and Maya Halinska winning their semi-finals. This is Air News Western Australia.
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3: Good morning, and thank God it's Friday. Taking a first check, freeways, Mitchell southbound, not looking too bad at all. Building here and there, but still a ripper run into the CBD. Kwinana northbound, under speed around Thomas Road Merge and on the approach to Anketell Road. And around town, a light changer too for Patterson Road northbound, Mandrake, Kwinana Beach. And on off at Rockingham Road northbound and Anketell Road in Naval Base. 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
14: Chilly start to the day today, a top of 21 degrees, mostly sunny once the sun does arrive. Sunny tomorrow, 21, and then shower or two on Sunday, 22, and it sets up a pretty wet week. Monday, 21, up to 30 millimetres of rain. A shower's easing for Tuesday before the rain returns Wednesday and Thursday. It is winter after all. Right now here in Perth, it's 8.5 degrees.
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0: Good morning. And welcome to Sports Breakfast. We've reached the final day of the week, for most of us anyway. A short working week. Hope you've had an excellent one, however you've spent it. Looking forward to Friday Sports Breakfast. It's the 5th of June. 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It's a big week. It always is on the Sport FM calendar. It's a bit more than a week this time around. Runs through until Monday the 15th. So it starts tomorrow morning and it runs through the weekend into next week. So there's plenty to look forward to when it comes to the Sport FM Radiothon as we look to secure the station's long-term future by raising much-needed funds for our live coverage as well as upgrades to facilities. And it's all money that goes to a great cause and supports a radio station that means a lot to a lot of people. 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There's previous incarnations as well. The late, great Colin Minson set up the station. 6NR was an earlier incarnation before it became Sport FM. There was a link with Radio Fremantle, who we still share this building with, Portuguese Radio, Noongar Radio. There's many different incarnations of this radio station, and it's all been possible because of the Minton family and the hard work of, a limited few, but certainly the support of our audience over a long period of time. Now, last year, we put out the call regarding businesses and donations and outside broadcasts. That remains in play this year. I will talk more about that over the course of the week in a bit, when it comes to the Sport FM Radiothon. But it officially starts tomorrow, so an early plug for the 2026 Sport FM Radiothon. Busy night of sport, wasn't it? NRL, AFL, Test cricket was back. Australia was in action in a one-dayer in Pakistan. That result didn't go to script, so there's plenty to talk about. NBA finals started yesterday as well, so there's a heap to talk about on this Friday morning. We're going to chat to Paul Bryce, as is customary, shortly. We'll chat all things UK sport, including that test between England and New Zealand at Lord's. 16 wickets fell in the first day of that test match last night, including 4 to Ollie Robinson, who made his return for England in a late flurry. England only made 140, but they have New Zealand 6 for 61 in their first innings. So a low-scoring game on a pitch that has very minimal bounce. So there's been a lot of talk about the Lord's pitch. It always has the famous slope, but it seems as though this pitch has been relayed and there's been a bit of issue regarding the bounce and the pace of the surface. So Paul will have more on that when he joins us later. Tony McHale will join us in the studio. Tony will chat the weekend of footy. Now, Tony won't be with us on Sunday. He'll tell us why. East Perth have got a little celebration. It's pretty common for Tony McHale to have a premiership reunion of some description each and every year. So we'll talk to Tony about that when he joins us in the studio. Brad Sundaresan's going to stop by. It's been a big week of cricket news when it comes to the future of the domestic game, particularly the Big Bash. We'll chat to Brad about that, a little bit about Australia-Pakistan as well. I'll have to throw in a footy question because we know Barat's a footy fan these days, based in Adelaide. I wonder if he was at the Adelaide Oval last night for the Crows win over the Cats. In the last hour, we'll preview our waffle game, South Fremantle away to East Perth on Sunday. We'll chat with Hamish Brayshaw, the Sandover medalist, and we'll chat with Jacob Sachs, South Fremantle defender. And Digby Beecham's going to join us, though Riley Morgan on this Friday, so Diggers deputises. Now, what a great addition to the airwaves, podcast airwaves. There is a Thursday morning industry preview of their Off and Racing. So Saturday focuses on the races, but you hear from the names in the industry on a Thursday, thanks to the agency station sponsor. So Diggers is part of that, and you can find that as a podcast at sportfm.com.au under their Off and Racing banner. So Diggers might tell us a little bit about that as well here on the show today. Right, let's welcome Wayne Clark here on this Friday morning. Morning, Wayne.
1: Morning, Jacob. Morning, listeners. Yeah, a bit brisk this morning, but everything, as you said, it was a busy night of sport, and nice game of footy to watch on a Thursday night.
0: Weather didn't perturb either team.
1: No,
0: it was quite a high-quality game, considering the nature of the conditions. The rain arrived pretty early in the game, and it was on and off, but it was slippery, it was wet, but Adelaide found a way, which was crucial for their season, really. If they were any chance to go deeper into the year, they had to claim a scalp, and they did.
1: Yep, they were good. They were good. They, the crowd helps, of course, as you say. You know, it's one of the things that playing Adelaide at home is always going to be difficult. As you said, the weather, they've copped all the carry-on that they've had a lot of rain during the week, you know, after our sort of storms in that last weekend. It always gets across there. But, yeah, they showed that they've got a bit. It's sort of what we've been expecting. You know, I think at the beginning of the year, a lot of people put Adelaide up there. But it's just been so inconsistent. But when they get it right, I think they're a very, very good football team.
0: Well, they sit sixth after that result, and we know there's a lot more games to come in this round, the Crows. But all of a sudden, Fremantle's dominance at the top of the ladder. I mean, they are sitting, and they're yet to play, clearly. They play North tomorrow. But Geelong are fourth, and they have 32 points. The Dockers are top on 44. So there's already three games between them. And should Fremantle win, and Fremantle and Geelong play each other in a couple of weeks, but they could go into that game with a four-game gap between the two teams on the ladder. And that's big when it comes to home finals at the end of the year.
1: Absolutely. It makes it... you could sort of nearly ride in top four, you know. But the top two position is a great advantage to interstate teams, so away from Victoria. So, looking forward to that. Got a big weekend in front of them.
0: Thursday night in a couple of weeks, it's Geelong and Fremantle. That's the Dockers' next home game because, believe it or not, it's a 2.5-hour drive to Bunbury, I think, roughly, for most of the players from Fremantle, but that's considered an away game because it's a North home game tomorrow down there in Bunbury. It's the Eagles who have Optus Stadium as their domain for the clash with Port Adelaide. Right, let's welcome our first guest to the show here on Sports Breakfast, as is customary on a Friday. Now that the football season's finished, we don't welcome Phil Moss off the top. We welcome Paul Bryce, our UK sport correspondent, who joins us here on Sports Breakfast this morning. Good morning, good evening to you, your time, Paul.
2: Yes, good morning, good evening.
0: Thanks for your time. Now, I must say, I'm a little grumpy to start. Glamorgan have been a constant thorn in Somerset's side over the last few weeks. They've beaten them in a county championship game, and they've just beaten them for the second time in the Blast. So the reigning champs have lost consecutive games to Glamorgan, Paul.
2: Haven't they just? And they beat them despite three floodlight failures, which could have put the game to bed at any stage. And the third one came with nine runs wanted off four balls. And Jimmy Neesham, the Kiwi, we're going to talk, I'm sure, quite a bit about Kiwis in a minute, but he hit the last ball for four, and should tell you, 5,500 in there. That's a really good crowd for a Thursday night down in Taunton. The weather held, the lights didn't quite, but they got the game done, and as you say, makes it a bit tight in the Central West group now. Glamorgan with a couple of wins, the double over Somerset, gets their season off and running. And Somerset going to play the Filthy Gloucesters, as they call them, tomorrow night. And then they play Warwickshire on Sunday. So that's where they go. But, yeah, the T20 Blast rolls on.
0: It certainly does. And games almost every night to consume. But, yeah, the floodlights have been an issue at Taunton for a while. So I'd imagine there'll be some pretty strong conversations to upgrade those lights so that there isn't further issues.
2: Well, apparently it's a transformer issue. I was listening to Anthony Gibson, the doyen of Somerset Cricket, a fine commentator, explaining that the transformer is an issue and it overheats. And there was a thought at one point that if it could go once and they could get it back on, and if it went again, that was it. But they managed to get it on another time and another time after that. So the gods smiled on them tonight, but you're absolutely right. They would have had to refund a lot of people. And, television was there. And so, yeah, it could have been a fairly hefty penalty. I don't think there'd have been a points penalty, but certainly a financial one for Somerset, which is something they can ill afford.
1: All right. Well, there was a test match going on and might not go on for long, by the look of it, after the first day. It's pretty short and sharp at the moment.
2: Yeah, and that was with two rain breaks. It was a beauty of a day of test cricket, modern test cricket, if you will. Lords in all its splendour. And it's been an interesting one because the ground staff, the curators, last week they were dealing with 35 degrees and having to water the ground. As soon as that breaks, the rain's never stopped. So they've had a heck of a ground to prepare. It has slowed the pitch up. It has been two-paced. Been a beauty for seam bowling. I did predict the other day that it would be. So no surprise when New Zealand won the toss and put England in. And as is customary, Emilio Gay got the bit of bad luck, played two of the best shots of the day, and then was caught at first slip for eight on his test debut. There's plenty of players have gone on and made bigger scores than that, and they'll make less scores than that. He could go on to be a very good player for England. But he made 8. England skittled for 140. And New Zealand closing at 6 for 61. So 79 runs behind, 4 wickets to go in the first innings. And it's just done all sorts. It's done what Lords does, nipped about a bit. If you want to have a look particularly at Jamie Smith's dismissal, he got one that just nipped back up the slope. He misjudged it, he left it, and he knocked his off stump out of the ground. That was one of Carl Jameson's 5 for 62. The big Kiwi to get his name on the honours board. A great thing for him. And they bowled really well, New Zealand. They dropped a couple as well. They dropped Harry Brook twice. He made a half century and a really good one, a timely one for England. And then we come to the New Zealand innings. We have, Ollie Robinson back after 2 years and a really rough time. He gets 3 wickets in an over, was on a hat-trick, didn't get the hat-trick. He got 3 wickets and bowled absolutely beautifully. It was like a metronome. Came in, really staked the claim to be back in an England shirt and looked really, really good. And his efforts, along with Gus Atkinson, he got a couple of wickets. There we are. And it's really been a day edged just, I would say, by England. But thanks very much in part to Ollie Robinson.
0: Yeah, a really good return for him. And, yeah, 3 wickets in an over inspired the fight back from England with the ball. 22-run last wicket partnership as well between Tung and Bashir got them to somewhere near respectable 140 on a difficult pitch. And, yeah, Brook, as you mentioned, dropped twice. Both of those should have been caught too. Conway's was sharp in the gully, but Ravindra's drop on the boundary was pretty straightforward. So they could have made a lot less, really, Paul, England, even less than 140.
2: Yeah, and if it wasn't for the fight back, we would be talking about, well, England again, the batting failures have come to them once again, and it's just the same old England. But thanks to the day, and who knows, we didn't have many overs, really, considering 2 longish rain breaks, one at least a couple of hours, and then one at least an hour. So we've lost a good chunk of play in that first day, so who knows where the game could have been by the end of that. We went through to 7:30 local time. Which is very rare in this country, so we're lucky that we can do it. But, the ECB will be keeping an eye on it because, as you said, Wayne, at the top of your introduction, this may not go 5 days, and, of course, there are financial implications for that.
1: Oh, yeah, massive, I would have thought. But, it's a real new-look England side in a way, isn't it? There's a lot of names there that... OK, they've been in and out of sides, so they're all trying to consolidate. So it's a pretty interesting time for English cricket at the moment.
2: It really is. And to come up against a side like New Zealand, a lot of the focus over here from punditry has been this being about the perfect series to see how England respond to the Ashes. And it probably is. They're playing a side that is probably most like themselves in terms of familiarity of conditions. They really did use the conditions well today, the New Zealand bowlers, as we thought they would. But if England could come through this and do it well, it's only a 3-match series. So, they're a solid side. They're an absolutely solid side, the New Zealanders. They're a bit like Arsenal in the EPL. You know what you're going to get. They can defend well. They can attack well. And they'll make you work for absolutely everything. It'd be a really good test for Brendan McCullum's side, and we'll see where they go. And yeah, but for the bowling, you'd have to see what the batsmen do. The forecast, I must tell you, isn't great for over the weekend. Tomorrow, I think, is the best day that looks. We're not guaranteed any rain for northwest London, but over the weekend it does look a little bit dicey, so that will have its part to play.
0: Absolutely. Paul Bryce is with us. We're tidying up the first day of the Test summer, England hosting New Zealand. Now, Matt Henry barely played any part in the day at all. He went off with a back spasm. He only bowled 4 overs. So, in a funny sort of way, they might be barracking for a bit of rain in New Zealand because it'll give him time to recover.
2: Yeah, to think that they bowled England out for 140 with effectively 3 bowlers, that's a pretty decent effort, isn't it? I mean, you're absolutely right. They want to hope that the batsmen bat all day tomorrow. With 4 wickets left, that's reasonably unlikely, though you never know in modern cricket. So we'll wait and see how he goes. And then, of course, there's the issue of how long he's been off the field and all that sort of thing. that they factor in. But I will say this, if I've got this right, they're coming to Australia later in the year, and you can expect a good contest because these guys are they're really tuned up. They're the best opposition, apart from Australia, that we've seen in England, I think, for a very long time.
1: Paul, is the wicket expected to sort of settle down a bit, or is it the overhead conditions that have created the problem? But is it look like being right through the innings or the test match?
2: I think because of tomorrow, and we're expecting largely dry weather tomorrow, so and even some sunshine, and it's going to be up around about the 22, 23 degrees mark. So the sun gets out, probably bakes it out a little bit. Overheads will still be there, but it will probably get easier to bat. Certainly tomorrow, it's just what happens the rest of the time, and it's whichever side takes advantage.
0: Paul, I'm sure Matt and Wayne spoke earlier in the week. Liverpool moving on Arne Slot. Hasn't taken long for a replacement to be announced, but there's been a bit of fallout, I guess, from the English Premier League season, and Liverpool moving on their coach.
2: Yeah, that was a big story, and we did talk about it on Tuesday, and there hasn't been long in a replacement. It might surprise a few people, but it may not in many other quarters, because Andoni Areola announced halfway through the season he was going to leave Bournemouth, so that was no surprise. But to go straight into Liverpool, that's a heck of a jump for him, with respect to Bournemouth, a fine club, but Liverpool is, you know, what Liverpool is. And everybody seems very pleased with it. And I'm sure he'll do well, and I'm sure he'll get a great welcome when he goes back to the Vitality Stadium in Bournemouth with his Liverpool side next season. And, yeah, it's a great test for him. A huge surprise, as we spoke about, in a way, of Liverpool Football Club, because Liverpool Football Club don't dismiss managers very easily. So whether that has come from their American owners, whoever's made that decision, I think there was an element of surprise. But, you know, Arne Slot was very fulsome in his praise of the players and the staff and the supporters. But, yeah, you win the Champions League the Championship 1 year, and you're out the next. So that's just modern sport, I guess.
0: Absolutely it is. Now, surely Erling Haaland's staying, isn't he, at Manchester City? There's talk that Real Madrid are sniffing around. In fact, I think somebody who's challenging for the presidency of Real Madrid is suggesting he's basically signed Erling Haaland to come over and join Real Madrid. What's happening there?
2: Well, to such a point that Manchester City are considering legal action against the Spanish club, if that does happen, basically suggesting he's been tapped up. So, you know, we know that goes on. It's gone on for years in sport, so it's nothing new. But for somebody to come out and be so open about it, who knows? You would like to think he's some loyalty about him. And what he's done for the club and what the club's done for him. But it's modern sport, and we'll just have to wait and see.
0: There's a little bit of football off-season news, but it does go quiet for a little while, Paul. I know it dominates the media cycle in your part of the world, but it does go quiet for a little while. We do have a World Cup to look forward to, of course.
2: Well, that's it, and that's where it doesn't go quiet. And there's only a couple of weeks to go, and, of course, both England and Scotland have friendly games this weekend, warm-up games. England are taking on, funnily enough, New Zealand. Of all sides, who got a thumping off Haiti, of all sides, earlier in the week. They got beaten by 4-0. So they'll be smarting a bit, and I don't think it'll be any less for them when they play England in Tampa over the weekend, and Scotland play Bolivia as one of their warm-up games as we lead into the World Cup, which, believe it or not, is a week today, as we speak from the European time zone anyway.
1: There's always something happening when there's a World Cup, and a lot of it's about tickets. I see they've got rolling prices or something. No set pricing for different games. It's quite bizarre, really, the way the whole thing's set up.
2: Well, there's been all sorts of things about transport and tickets and costs of getting to and from places and hiked prices and all sorts of things, and I am absolutely sure we will have stories about organisational chaos. All sorts of things. It'll be interesting. I wonder if any of our Sport FM listeners are lucky enough to go to the World Cup. It'll be interesting to see if they have any stories to tell us if they make it over to the States.
0: Would have been saving for 4 years since the previous tournament, I would imagine, to try and get there, looking at some of these prices. Just quickly, Arsenal. So, won the English Premier League, lost the final of the Champions League. We're in a number of other competitions deep into the year. How do we summate their 25-26 campaign, considering, Paul, we spoke to earlier in the year and we thought they could be a chance to win three or four trophies?
2: Absolutely right. So I think they will consider it a success. In a strange way, yes, there's the obvious disappointment of losing a game, and by that I mean the Champions League final. The big one for Mikel Arteta and the whole Arsenal club, Stan Kroenke, and all those involved was the Premier League. That, to them, was the pinnacle. The Champions League was always a bonus, and, you know, they did well to get to the final. I didn't view the game. I had another commitment. But I understand they took it to penalty kicks, and they lost on penalty kicks. So, you know, you take it that far against the defending champions, you've got to have done something right. So they've got plenty to build on for next season. They'll probably be disappointed, as every sports team would. You want to win every game. They didn't, so that will be their goal for next year, to be the Invincibles that they were in 2002. And that's where they'll strive for next year.
1: Paul, just revert back to the cricket a bit, Vitality Blast, but when's the next county round? How long have we got to
2: wait
1: for that?
2: Well, I'm going to throw one at you, because there's actually a random county championship game taking place this weekend.
1: Okay.
2: Surrey are playing Hampshire at the Oval. And I think this is down to one game. I think this is down to the availability of the Oval. And neither side, they're up to their complement of Vitality Blast games. So they said, right, we'll throw this game in. And because, of course, the Oval hosts the next test after Lords, which is on the 17th of June. So coming up fairly quick. So they're going to squeeze this one in quick. But then the next round of championship games isn't until August.
0: That's a bit like the Big Bash. The Big Bash takes over when the test summer starts, and it sounds like it's the same in England with the Blast. Hey, Paul, thanks for your time this morning. Plenty happening in your part of the world, and hopefully the sun does shine over the weekend, particularly at Lords. Thanks for joining us.
2: Absolute pleasure. Look forward to catching up with you on Tuesday.
0: That's Paul Bryce with us here on Sport FM, Tuesdays and Fridays, basically bookending the week here on Sports Breakfast. Love for you to join us. 0429 913 913. I got a curly one today. Footballers from the southwest. So we're in Bunbury tomorrow. There's been some outstanding footballers from the southwest over time, but I want to throw the challenge to our listeners to name some and maybe name the best who've come from the southwest.
1: Can I throw one in
0: early?
1: Of course
0: you can. Please.
1: Leon Baker.
0: Yes, Essendon.
1: But he played down Margaret River. That's where he was.
0: Is he from there though?
1: Probably not. I'm not sure where he was born. Did he come across east and then? No. I think he was from down that way. Maybe someone can back that
0: I'm
1: up.
0: I'm sure someone will.
1: He would be one of the best that have come out of there, if that's the case.
0: Very good footballer. And there's a few others. 9418 77 00 0429 913 913. He was born in, it says he was raised in South Bunbury, so that's good enough for me.
1: Yep.
0: Spent time down there. So players, footballers from the southwest who've gone on to have great careers at the highest level.
1: Started their careers playing football in the southwest. Mm. Okay.
0: Yep. 0429 913 913. No point going down there after you play. You want to grow up in the area, because that's the selling point at the moment. The southwest. Bunbury is the place to be tomorrow, as North Melbourne play their second game there. Let's hope, Wayne, it's better than the first one, because last year's game should never be replayed and should largely never be spoken about again. It was a beautiful day down there. That was the good news. The weather was fantastic, but absolutely terrible game of football between North Melbourne and West Coast. So Fremantle, certainly a team on ladder position, far better than the Eagles' current plight. North Melbourne are fresh off a bye, so there's no excuse really, Wayne, for a high-quality contest tomorrow. 0429 913 913, if you'd like to join us. 9418 77 00. Our footballers from the southwest have gone on to have outstanding VFL, AFL careers. Leon Baker's a name from Wayne. First up, played for Swan Districts in the Waffle and went on to play 86 times for the Bombers. He won two premierships in 84 and 85. Talk about four great years of footy. Premiership player at Swans, 82-83. Gets picked up to go to Essendon and wins another two. So he actually won four premierships in a row, Leon Baker, in the early 1980s. We're off to a break. 0429 913 913. Keep those nominations coming in. 9418 77 00 if you'd like to give us a call.
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9: Good morning and thank God it's Friday. Taking a first check. Freeways, Mitchell southbound, not looking too bad at all. Building here and there, but still a ripper run into the CBD. Kwinana northbound, under speed around Thomas Road Merge and on the approach to Anketell Road. And around town, a light changer too for Patterson Road northbound, Mandra, Kwinana Beach. And on off at Rockingham Road northbound and Anketell Road in Naval Base. 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
0: Tony McHale's going to join us before 7 this morning. He's a few minutes away from stopping by. Great win for the Crows. Gee, it was tough scenes, though, post-game, seeing Jordan Dawson in tears. We understand the reasons why, the emotion of this year. He lost his brother in April. To a mental health episode and just devastating news to experience as a loved one. Anyone who's experienced loss knows that pain. But yeah, to see Jordan Dawson, people talk about the bye coming at a good time, but watching him last night and those emotional scenes, Wayne, after the game with Jordan Dawson, I'd imagine the bye was really tough because he's probably been in the, you know, he's been around his family, they've had the funeral for his brother. And then everything, anyone who's experienced grief knows, everything sort of goes back to normal. And then with the bye, he would have had a lot of time to sit around and think. He didn't have the distraction of football for those weeks while they had the bye. And I reckon that would have been really tough on him. And then the emotion of a close game and winning. And, yeah, I reckon it just all came to the surface last
1: night. It's all a bit of a whirlwind, isn't it, when it just after it happens. And there's so much. But it's when you sort of stop and reflect that it probably really does hit you. And, yes, it'll take a while. But he seems to be coping pretty well and he's got plenty of support. When you're in a footy team and, you know, you've got so much support around you and they do sort of make sure that they're keeping in contact and that's the thing, you know, you're just making sure if you know someone like that you just check in, you know, say, how are you going? All good?
0: Hey, Wayne, we've got the women's PGA on at the moment, is it? Well, US Open.
1: No, the US Open. Open. Yes, it's the first round this morning and the early group have finished and the others have still got about, you know, about halfway through the round in the afternoon. So at the moment, Kim Si-ying is 4 under. That's the leader. She finished her round. So it looks as though it's pretty tough conditions. No one's sort of shooting the lights out. There are 4 or 5 on 3 under. And then we get to the Australians. Carice Davison and Minji Lee are on 2 under. Hannah Green has finished her round at 1 under, as Stephanie Kiriakou, who's been having a bit of a nightmare. She's been missing cuts for fun. So she's got away to a good start. Who else we got? Grace Kim, she's a +1. And there's a young lady, I didn't haven't heard of her, but Sarah Hammett, her name is, a 19-year-old Australian. I'm not sure how she's got through to that, but she's plus nine, so she's going to have a couple of quick rounds by the look of it. But, yeah, the Australians in a pretty good position, all in the running.
0: Not such good news from an Australian cricket perspective. Last night, Australia slumped to a 2-1 series defeat to Pakistan in a bit of a blink-and-you-miss-it-while-we-here series. They won the second game earlier on in the week. Nathan Ellis had a great night with the ball and there were a couple of good batting performances, but not on this occasion. Josh Inglis led the way at the top of the innings. He made 65, but there wasn't much else to write home about. I used to remember, my memory in Pakistan hasn't seen a lot of cricket for a long time because of political reasons. But they used to say Pakistan was the best place to bat, Wayne, that the pitches were flat, the outfield's good, you know, there wasn't a lot there for the pace bowlers. Some of these pitches have been terrible to bat on in this series between Australia and Pakistan for both teams. So I don't know if that was what they requested, Pakistan. They feel like they're a better chance of beating Australia on pitches that are average, but it wasn't a great endorsement for cricket in Pakistan, the quality of pitches over the last week.
1: Well, the quality of pitches may have been, but when Australia goes there, you're not going to get a flat deck. I can assure you that they'll be picking a wicket that's got a bit of turn in it, and it's always been a bit of a nightmare, as it was when they used to tour India. So, you're always going to get a spinning wicket.
0: I think more in Test cricket. In one-day cricket, surely it's about, you know, boundaries and higher scoring. Anyway, Pakistan have won the series, so they're not complaining. Australia only made a modest 157. Pakistan were 6 for 112, so they were making pretty hard work of it, but then a steadying partnership took them all the way home. Shadab Khan and Abdul Samad added 49 for the seventh wicket to get them over the line. Right, a couple of nominations for South West footballers ahead of tomorrow's clash in Bunbury. Brad Shine from Harvey Brunswick Leschnault, played for Swan District.
1: Swan Districts, yep.
0: Bit for Carlton in the VFL.
1: Yeah, tough as nails was Bradley Shine. Harder than a cat's head, I think.
0: Someone texted in, Kevin of Leeming, saying Leon Baker won six flags in a row because he won two at South Bunbury before he won his two at Swans.
1: He was a freakish player, Leon Baker, and a different cat. Although he used to disappear as soon as the game's finished and be off overseas, and they'd have to try and run him down where he was. He'd be bloody in Kathmandu or whatever. He was him and his partner, Spider. They were different.
0: Well, he certainly showed on a football field what he could do. And, yeah, six flags. The 1980s, Leon Baker, recruit him because he'd win flags wherever he went by the looks of it. We should nominate Connor Blakely, considering he's with us every Tuesday here on Sports Breakfast. He's from the southwest, mate. He was a very competent footballer.
1: A big tick there.
0: Nathan Blakely, of course, his brother, too, is a very good footballer at Swans. Yeah, there's plenty who've come through at waffle level for Swan Districts. But what about VFL, AFL footballers? Your nominations for southwest footballers of note ahead of the clash tomorrow. Hands Oval in Bunbury sees its second AFL game for premiership points.
1: Dean Kemp, he was down that way. I think he came from the southwest.
0: I thought he was Kalgoorlie. I thought he was the Goldfields.
1: Okay, he might be, yep. Oh, maybe he just lives down there now.
0: Yeah, that's true.
1: I think that's probably what's got me.
0: That's a good place to live. Yeah, he's from Kalgoorlie.
1: Kalgoorlie, okay.
0: Kempy originally. So you can't have him, but there's a few others.
1: I just used to love watching him play.
0: Jackson gets a nomination.
1: He's
0: from Bunbury, yeah. Carlton legend. That's David of Iluka, Rod from Success. A couple of Carlton fans there on the text.
7: David Hollins
0: is nominated by Tony McHale. That's as good a reason as any to say good morning, Tony. Welcome to you.
7: Good morning, Jacob. Morning, Wayne.
1: Sandover medalist. Did you get money on him when he won the Sandover medal?
0: Oh, there's a bit of talk about that.
7: No.
0: That's why you can't bet on the Sandover anymore, isn't it?
1: About 60s into...
7: It wasn't his fault, it was the umpire.
0: Yes,
7: leaked it.
0: Someone leaked information, so now we're not allowed to bet. No one can bet on the Sandover medal.
7: He was dealt with as well, I think, after it all. And they got hold of him.
0: There you go.
7: Interesting just to hear Leon Baker. Toddy loved Leon. I reckon if Toddy was forced to nominate his best player, it was Leon Baker.
1: Yeah.
7: It's interesting. It sounded like, Jacob, you don't know much about him. But before my time.
1: He was extraordinary.
7: He was a freakish player.
1: When he went to the VFL too, he was just for Essendon. But I saw him play just about all the games he played at Swans. Yeah.
7: And Sid Jackson was the late nomination there. He was, I think he was in a carer's home down there. Dr. Mania was there. There was a Dr. Mania, I think, that looked after all the homeless kids. And Sid, I think Sid was one of those. He was. I'll never forget. It was funny. Toddy recruited me from South Fremantle to South Perth, and our first game, we had a scratch match down at the Hands Oval in Bunbury, and he said, "Come down, you can have." It was a scratch match, and I went out there and played. First half, I played on David Hollands.
1: young David Hollands.
7: And then the second half, I played on Sid. So that was a good initiation.
0: What a welcome to football. That's quite incredible. Two great names in WA footy. 0429 913 913 is the text. First thoughts on last night, Tony? Great win for the Crows. They needed that. They needed a big scalp.
7: Yeah, big. The thoughts are, as a sidelight to the game, Jacob, what's banging in my head at the moment over the last couple of weeks? All of this is just keeps... Look, we all know you never get ahead of yourself, but all of this keeps leaning itself that it's made for Fremantle, because you look at... Demise is too big a word, but I can't find a better one at the moment. But you look at Brisbane, how they're travelling, and, you know, whether it's fatigue, whether it's mental, I think it's, you know, I think there's parts of all of that are affecting it. And now I picked it up last week with Geelong against, I think it was the Western Bulldogs. I just feel as though when the Western Bulldogs got hold of the ball 2 weeks ago, and particularly late in the game, I just thought their speed, their pace, their youth, and it just looked like some of the older superstar players, as much as they're still contributing, but they're not the players they used to be. And I think the grind and gruel of a long season, I thought we saw signs of it last night with Jeremy Canner. And even on the other hand, as good as he is, and he's a superstar and been a champion, I reckon Taylor Walker in a couple of contests last night just showed signs of wear and tear and age catching up. Getting back to my point, is that these two teams are major, major threats. And I predicted at the start of the year no one would beat Brisbane. All of a sudden, they've fallen. Look, they might pick themselves up again and come again. They've certainly got the list, but on current form, you wouldn't think. All of this is just going so well for Fremantle. And look, taking nothing away from Fremantle. Fremantle are playing outstanding footy, and they're the dominant team in the competition. They've got the hunger, they've got the fact that they've never won a premiership, they've got massive motivation, you know. And again, as I say to you, the sides that look like who were supposedly the threats are floundering at the moment.
1: So you'd make a case for Hawthorn then, you know, because of the squad that they've got.
7: I've always liked Hawthorn. Yep. And even I thought the night that Fremantle beat Hawthorn, and I know Hawthorn had a few out and they're going to improve on that list-wise, I think they're definitely one of the up-and-coming sides that may replace the Geelongs and the Brisbanes that'll be the threat.
0: Really interesting game tonight. You mentioned the Bulldogs there. So the Bulldogs look like they're getting, and they're not going to get Darcy back, we know that, but Bontempelli's slowly pushing back towards fitness. Ed Richards played hurt for a few weeks. Norton's in great form. It looks like he's really starting to take on more of a leadership role down there. And this happened last year. When Darcy went out of the team last year, Norton lifted his game. The Hawks are a little down on numbers. They haven't got Barris back. They haven't got Nash. There's a couple of key players not there. Gunston's out as well. It's a bit of a danger game tonight, I think. The Bulldogs, I'm not willing to put a line through them yet, because their top-end talent, even without Darcy, is still pretty good. They sit eighth, the Bulldogs, on the table at the moment. And there is a real logjam. So Gold Coast, Adelaide, Melbourne, Western Bulldogs all on 7 wins. The Lions are on 6 wins. The Giants are on 6 wins. Collingwood, 5.5 wins. Even teams like St Kilda, North Melbourne. I know we're not a huge fan of the wild card. I think everyone's probably started to see why they've brought it in, though, Tony, because we've still probably got, even all the way down to Carlton, West Coast fans may be getting a little optimistic about wild card rounds for them. But there's 14 teams that still think they've got some semblance of opportunity to play at the business end of the season.
7: Imagine if the decline continues, particularly with Brisbane and Geelong, and they finish in that 9th and 10th position. Sounds silly, but you wouldn't write them off if things were starting to turn to the back end. They're getting players and they're fitting well. You couldn't write, even from 10th, as massive as a challenge that's going to be, is that you wouldn't write them off.
0: Brisbane, I'm just trying to find where they were 2 years ago, because they had a worst record at this stage of the year and won the premiership. Here we go. They'd won 3.5 games. Round 13, 2024, Brisbane had won 3.5 games. 4.5 games, sorry. And went on to win the flag. So they're 6-6 now. So that's why people, I guess, are reticent not to write them off. They have 29 fit available players to select from this week for the Q clash. McCluggage did a calf at training, so he's out for unspecified amount of time. You'd suggest that's a four-week injury at the minimum, because he's done that three times. So they've just got to keep their head above water now, don't they, Brisbane?
1: Yeah, but they've got to win. And, you know, their last that time in 24, they probably were getting their players back and they probably had the list. They're still going to be lacking players, you know, for weeks on end, I think. So, you know, Hipwood's another three or four. And
7: The other thing that I learned is that going way back to the 2000s is that when Brisbane had their three-peat, that when they went into that fourth grand final, they were the walking wounded, you know. And it was, as I've mentioned many times, when you're in that position, when you're playing in three and let alone one, is that you're the hunted. And every game you play at home and away is that sides want to measure themselves. And I'm fortunate that we've had the good fortune and we're celebrating that this week with East Perth, that when we won the three-peat. But the offset and the great benefit of that was that because every game you played was almost like a mini final during the year, because the sides below, you know, the Claremonts, the Subies and South Fremantles and so on, wanted to knock you over. So you played in a relatively high quality game, or certainly a high pressure game, every week. So going back to this is where I learn and why probably Brisbane are struggling at the moment. And you would think that Fagan would be utilising Lee Matthews' intel, because they got to that fourth grand final, they were bruised, battered, and so they were gone before they even got there. They did a wonderful job to get there. Is that that's what I feel is happening. And I, unbeknowingly to me, I didn't realise that when you analyse Brisbane, they've won two in a row, but they were beaten by Collingwood in 23 on the start. So they've been in three grand finals. So they're pretty well bashed up.
0: Well, as you know, Tony, the flow-on effect for making a grand final, you start your pre-season later and everything's sort of pushed back. If you go deep into the season, well, then clearly you start your pre-season later as well. Mm. And that takes an accumulative toll. And I'm not saying Brisbane players turn up unfit for pre-season. It's just a workload. But I'm looking at their injury list. And just about every player there is out for more than a month. Oscar Allen, foot, 7-8. Annibal, shoulder, 8-9. Coleman, hamstring, 5-6. Dodover, barely seen, 6 weeks. Lester, 3 weeks. McLaughlin, quad, 8-10. Zorko, quad, 5 weeks. There's so many players there that are not coming back until probably mid-July, the absolute earliest. That makes it really hard.
7: And it makes you wonder, like, so have we got sleepers, Wayne? Have we really got sleepers with, let's say, younger, you know, might be a risk putting GWS in the younger category, but you got a side there that's been around the place, had big losses in grand finals, hurting, smarting, but got the right age and game demographic in my mind. You know, not that I've studied it really closely, but just looking at players on the park. And then is a quiet, a team that's just going along quietly and successfully in, you know, hard wicket Gold Coast. You know, they've got a young up and come. So are they the ones that might just surprise later on? Well, you know, later on this season.
1: They've got to win this game then against Q Brisbane. Clash. They've got the Q class. They've got to win that.
7: Yeah.
1: And then I think you could put them in the tour. I mean, Sydney's the one that, you know, they're going to have home finals. And so they're going to be.
0: So Gold Coast have actually had a pretty easy draw. This is their next block of games. Gold Coast, Brisbane, Geelong in Geelong, Hawthorn up at the Gold Coast. They head to Perth to play Fremantle. That's their next block of games, and then they host Collingwood.
7: It's a massive draw, isn't it?
0: Adelaide, Western Bulldogs, Carlton, Melbourne, Giants, second Q clash, St Kilda. They're their remaining games for the season.
7: Yeah.
0: I don't think they're contending. On current form, they'd have to play an awfully lot better. Mm. But what we haven't seen is Petrarca, Rowell and Anderson play much together.
7: Mm.
0: So give those three a chance to grow as a group. They've still got a good forward line with Ben King. So I still think that they're going to be around the mark. But I don't have them threatening for the flag. Probably for Geelong, and Chris Scott doesn't sound like he's overly fussed at the moment, at least externally.
7: I thought he looked, last night, I thought right at the start of the presser, he looked, he looked stressed.
0: He looked stressed for, I think because of the line of questioning. Yeah, they're asking him about the crowd and you know people chat. He didn't want anything to do with that. There was obvious that something had happened that had annoyed him.
7: Yeah.
0: Even in the footage, you see him turn around.
7: He doesn't suffer fools lightly, does he?
0: No, but he wasn't giving the fodder to the journalists. They wanted the story, you know, what was said. And no, I didn't say anything. It was the crowd talking to me. There's no doubt that something happened.
7: Clear, like looking at the replay, he didn't say anything, but he certainly gave him a look.
0: I think he might have said something walking away, but he certainly wasn't having a two-way conversation.
7: So on that as well, and he made a comment, do you feel that coaches should be protected and not have to walk through crowds?
0: I think you two are better equipped to answer that. It's not something I've had to deal with.
1: I don't think in cricket it's maybe not at the Wacker. But
0: maybe
1: when people are hyped up and
0: definitely. But it's how long has that happened? I mean, it's at the old Subi Oval. They used to cordon off the area where the coaches walked through in the breaks. I remember being there one night for a Freo Collingwood game, and Dockers fans would actually line up, knowing where Mick was going to walk through, and they're giving him chirp on the way past. Mick was, true professional, just walked straight past and didn't stop. But if someone's a bit of a hothead, and there's plenty of coaches out there that are, and I remember Woosher at the G one day in his early days as a senior coach, someone gave him a bit of verbal. He turned around, he pulled his arm back as though he was going to throw one.
1: There's usually areas where, you know, to get up the coach's box inside, they go through their tunnel and go up that way. Yeah, that's the way they should be coming out instead of walking down through.
7: I know the Adelaide one is you really do. You're virtually touching. You're walking down the aisles, you know.
1: That
7: was always. And I know just from experience, we got a lot of abuse walking down to the ground.
1: You shouldn't have to put up with that, really.
0: The Optus Stadium, with a new design, you don't walk through the crowd at Optus. You come down a lift and you go underneath the bows of the stadium and you come back out the other side. But there are some grounds where you have to walk through the crowd.
1: Yep.
0: 0429 913 913. Alan of Como says, morning, gents. Kevin Sheedy puts Leon Baker amongst the best he's coached.
7: Yep.
0: From Alan of Como.
7: Not surprising.
0: Simon of Lathlane says, oh no, as soon as the West goes the early crow on WA sporting teams, it ends in tears. Sorry, Dockers, but they'll put a curse on you too. So basically the West this week have started the premierships almost won and they've done what they need to do. And yeah, so people, Dockers fans are very nervous.
1: That's what the
0: more
1: press...
0: nervous.
1: I think in the English press were the kings at it to set a side up so as they can then nail them later on. And that's all it is about, the papers and that. And it's just cheap journalism.
7: The bits I've seen of Justin, he's handled it extremely well in the media.
1: Yeah, the ones that we've spoken to, you know, Corey Wagner and all that, they've got their head screwed on. Internally, I think they're coping with it.
7: The further the season goes, they're going to have to live with it.
0: Yep,
7: you know,
0: absolutely.
7: And it'll be something behind closed doors that they'd probably, you know, they would have had some sessions on it. I know we did when we were at West Coast about, you know, particularly playing away and all those sorts of things. Is it how to deal with it, how to handle ourselves and so on?
0: All right, we started early with Tony McHale, full-time Waffle Premiership coach. There's a celebration of some of those premierships this weekend at East Perth. We might talk about that as part of the next hour here on Sport FM, Sports Breakfast.
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0: Bleeding from the head, someone bleeding elsewhere, the head blood coming everywhere out. And we did try and get the bus driver out of the bus. After about 5 minutes, we got him out.
1: A report will be prepared for the coroner after the death of a 29-year-old Aboriginal inmate at Casuarina Prison. The Department of Justice says the man was found unresponsive in his cell yesterday morning. Staff administered first aid until paramedics arrived, but he couldn't be saved. Preliminary reports indicate there are no suspicious circumstances. A former primary school teacher and babysitter has been jailed for sexually abusing 9 children. Chelsea Bowden reports.
2: Kurt David Charlton has been jailed for 6.5 years after pleading guilty to 27 counts of indecently dealing with and recording a child under the age of 13. His offending spanned 4 months between 2024 and 25. His youngest victim was an 18-month-old child who he was babysitting. Another was his student. Prosecutors described his crimes as premeditated, brazen, and persistent. He'll be eligible for parole after serving 4.5 years behind bars. Chelsea Bowden, Perth.
1: And veteran aviation journalist Geoffrey Thomas has died after a short illness at the age of 74. The Perth-based commentator posted the last of his regular YouTube videos only last week. Mr. Thomas operated several aviation media businesses and was in demand for expert opinion for decades. To sport now, an inspirational display from skipper Jordan Dawson has helped steer Adelaide to a dramatic 1-point victory over Geelong and into the AFL's top six. Last night's win, just their second victory over the Cats in the last 11 attempts. Crows coach Matthew Nix, proud his boys managed to outlast their opponent in a brutal contest.
3: I think we'll take a hell of a lot of belief from this because of the way we went about it. I thought it was a great contest. From where we sat, it was a ripping game. Thought they had our measure in early, and then we were able to bring that back. I think we got the contest back to about even by the end of the game. We knew against Geelong, if you're going to be any chance of winning, you've got to bring contest.
1: Tonight, Hawthorn face the Bulldogs at the MCG. Pakistan has won the one-day cricket series against Australia, winning Game 3 by 4 wickets in Lahore. And the women's finals locked in at the French Open with Mira Andreeva and Maya Halinska winning their semi-finals. This is Air News Western Australia.
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5: 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Round 9 brings another double dose of waffle football starting Saturday at Lathlain Park with Perth hosting Subiaco. Which team goes 5-4 in a crucial mid-season matchup? Then Sunday, it's East Perth and South of Manly in a grand final rematch with purpose at Leaderville Oval. Can the Royals keep their finals hopes on track, or will the Bulldogs break a 2-game losing run? 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
6: Good morning and thank God it's Friday. Taking a first check, freeways, Mitchell southbound, not looking too bad at all. Building here and there, but still a ripper run into the CBD. Kwinana northbound, under speed around Thomas Road Merge and on the approach to Anketell Road. And around town, a light changer too for Patterson Road northbound, Mandrake, Kwinana Beach. And on off at Rockingham Road northbound and Anketell Road in Naval Base. 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
2: Well, got a nice day. It's a pretty cold morning, but a top of 21 degrees expected today. Mostly sunny. Tomorrow, sunny and 21. Then the rain rolls in late on Sunday, 22 degrees. It's into a wet Monday, 35 millimetres of rain, 21. Showers easing, 17 for Tuesday, Wednesday, and more rain expected on Thursday. Right now, here in Perth, at, 7 minutes past 7, it is 8.4 degrees.
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2: Back to the show. Now, we've had Tony McHale with us for the last 15 minutes. If you've just joined us, four-time Waffle Premiership coach. I'd just like to amend a statement from yesterday. So I mentioned at the end of the show, there has been change regarding a couple of Waffle clubs and coaching, assistant coaching positions. Joe Commandy has finished at West Perth. He went back to join the Falcons this year. He's been at East Fremantle over the last few years. I understand there's been a bit of a breakdown in communication there with some of the senior players at West Perth, and that was the major reason as to why Joe left. There was a misalignment of views, for want of a better expression, and Joe has finished up as an assistant coach at West Perth. Now, the Perth assistant coaching position departure was a planned one. So Mick Ablett, who's been a great contributor to Sport FM over a long period of time as well, and good morning to Mick if he's listening, he's a native Victorian, and he's heading back to Victoria in a couple of weeks' time. So wish him well on his travels back east, but he's been at Perth this year working as part of Mark Stone's team, and he's moving back to Victoria. So that was something the club knew about. It's not a sudden departure, but he's on the way back to Melbourne later this month. Someone you've had a bit to do with, Tony.
4: Yeah, good man, Mick. Terrific. Terrific football person and a great mate of mine, as it turned out to be. And we sort of got together when I was working at the Footy Commission and, involved in the talent pathway. And in his short time that he worked there, he did a great job. And as I've mentioned many, many times, he was probably responsible and orchestrated, the fact that myself, Peter Sumich and Brian Dawson and, we're heavily involved in the coaching development. And then, of course, both Peter and I coached state 16s and 18s. And, and Mick played a major part of overseeing all of that. So he'll be a loss to the state.
2: He will be. He's been at Subi last year, a couple of years at Subi, and he's been at Perth. And I think he's been the runner. He's been running out. He's still in good nick, Mick. I don't know how old Mick is. I reckon he'd be in his probably mid-40s now, but still moving particularly well as a runner. But, he's got family back east, and I think his one daughter, at least, is an adult now. So I think he's leaving the daughters here and moving back to Victoria.
4: And
2: so
4: he's a good mate of Christian Dickton, who was footy manager at Subi at the time, and he got involved there under Bo Wardman as well, and, did a great job there as well. So, he won't be lost to footy, Mick. He'll certainly remain involved, and he does an excellent job at the end of every year with the draft. So hopefully we continue to see him in that role.
2: There'll be no shortage of opportunities for someone with Mick's skill set. Tony McHale with us in the studio. Now, on Waffle, there's four games this weekend. West Perth, East Fremantle have the bye. I think there's a bit happening at West Perth still. And even though Paul Sanzoni was appointed at the end of last year and we thought things were sort of calming down, just whispers, and of course we don't deal in rumours, we deal in facts, but I don't think everything's as smooth as I'd like us to believe at West Perth. I think there's still a bit of a fracture from what happened last year. It was around this time last year when Jason Salisich left. Now, they got their first win on the weekend, and winning papers over a lot of things. But Commandy's departure, Joe was brought back in amidst a lot of fanfare because he's a West Perth person. He came back from East Fremantle in the off-season. We get to the first week of June and he's gone. So that doesn't happen unless something has gone awry, and I would suggest that there's still a bit of pulling behind the scenes from the board and senior players, young players coming in. I don't think everything's as aligned as they would like it to be.
5: It's a difficult position for West Perth at the moment. They've got to rebuild, don't they? And it may mean that you've got to upset a few of the senior players in some ways. It's a fine balance, isn't it? Because at times you still need some of that experience there to help the young blokes coming through. But yeah, there's got to be tough decisions. So maybe that's creating the angst between, you know, and Joe maybe had thought, well, no, if we're going to do it, we've got to play younger blokes and continue to do it. So, it's one of those times in a footy club where you've got to show some ghoulies,
4: one way or the other. What concerns you, though, Wayne, is it okay, and this is what gets you with the Brad Scott and the Michael Voss thing and so on, is it, if you haven't got the players, you need time to develop them.
5: Yep.
4: Is it, if West Perth are going down that path, which you would think that they need to, well, I think we all agree that they need to introduce younger players and move into a new phase and a new era. So, to me, the way this reads without knowing anything is that Joe is part of that new regime under Paul Zanzoni that they are attempting to implement that type of plan, but then he walks away or he walks away from it for whatever reason, is it that to me doesn't sit right, you know, because the club, if the club are heading in a direction and they're all unified in the direction that they're taking, they should be supporting Joe.
2: Well, they should be supporting the direction that they've committed to. And I think Paul Sanzone, all right, West Perth fans are frustrated. They've won one game. At least it was a derby. But they want to win. But you've got to see the holistic picture, that sometimes winning isn't actually, it's not going to help you go forward if you just keep picking senior players. You need to give the young guys opportunity. And I'll give Paul Sanzone his credit. He dropped Shane Nelson after a fortnight of the season. He dropped Knight. He's made some tough decisions, not popular decisions, with the players, maybe with the supporters. But he's come in and said, we need to overhaul this list. We need to overhaul some of these really solid, great contributors to West Perth football and give some young guys an opportunity. And it seems like there's some pushback coming his way.
5: It's a challenge to those senior blokes to get on board with where they're going as well. Yeah, because they can have a massive influence. So they've got to buy into it. So maybe that's not happening. So, you know, there's still the individual aspect to it. Well, you know, it might mean you play a different role or whatever, you know. So, we're only looking from inside.
4: Wayne, it must have been a massive, massive win on Monday because they would have been severe underdogs in beating East Perth. And they've got up. So all of those older players, and I haven't really looked closely at the stats because obviously we didn't see the game at Fremantle Oval, but they must have all contributed. So I guess what would make it awkward is they're putting their hands up saying, well, we played a major part in beating one of the top teams.
2: Shane Nelson, 34 disposals.
4: You know, yet we're not part of the future of the club.
5: Yeah. Well, they can be if they want to buy into it. That's the balance you've got to get somehow, maybe. And we're only just speculating. I mean, I'm only going on what you guys are saying.
4: And that's a problem with it in us in positions like this is that, you know, and you know, like listening to Mitzi, and I was really, really surprised after the game, and he was so disappointed because we know his passion and love for the Perth Footy Club, but you know, he made a comment that for them to collapse in the manner that they collapsed last weekend when they were six goals up and were overrun, that he felt as though there's something not right. And it's difficult for us because we, not being in the inner sanctum, don't know. So to an extent, you know, we speculate, you know. And again, you'd love to know the full story regarding Joe and if there is anything going on at the Perth Footy Club.
2: Well, we know that our broadcast game tomorrow will see Perth and Subiaco. No Sokol and no Borshett.
4: Yeah,
2: still not
4: that.
2: In the team. So Bartlett comes in for Rickson. So they lose their young ruckman who's off to play 18s, which means Jack Mayer, who was with us yesterday and will join us in commentary on Sunday, is going to lead the ruck. But it leaves them a little short on talls, pardon the misnomer in terms. Mayer has to play ruck. They don't have Sokol or Borshett up forward. Perth should win this game. With the balance of Subi's side, I think Perth should win this game.
4: Well, I made the comment in our summary after the game last week, Wayne, unfortunately, and I know this is a big statement because we never rely on the individual, but unfortunately for Subiaco, they lost the game before it started when they lost Borshett and Sokol. Because they, as Jacob just explained, is that they need two Mayos with those two blokes out. They need one in the ruck and they need one playing as a key forward.
5: Yeah, that's an interesting point, but if just two players can affect your team, it's the coach... It, hoping that you've got people to come in and take that role. But
4: the young kid that came in, Henderson, he certainly showed potential, but he's a mile away from where those two players are at, and in particular Mayo. So if you had the experience and quality of those players, I think Subiaco would have won that game.
2: Well, I'm looking at their team for tomorrow. Petrucelli's named at full forward, and Hibbins Hargraves, who's about 175 centimetres, is named at centre-half forward. They've got that's the battle of the little guys up there.
5: But can you trust those teams that are put up?
4: The thing is, though, Wayne, is it normally you can look at a team and they'll always throw up those furfies, but you go, oh, yeah, they're mucking around with that. Mayo's going to play full forward and Borchette's going to play here. When you look at Subi's side, there's only really Henderson. He's the only player that I see. Yeah,
2: he's named in a pocket.
4: And the same applied on Saturday with South Fremantle in, you know, they were missing a forward as well, and they've got a young kid, Cooper Deering, playing full forward. They really needed another experienced player to up forward because they had opportunities. They were providing opportunities going inside 50, but they couldn't finish. In the last quarter, they shifted Strom forward and he kicked three. So, I take your point. Like, I must admit, last night when I saw the sides and thinking about my preview and what I'm going to talk about before the game on the weekend is all I can think of, Jacob, is that Scully's going to continue and try and develop young Henderson. Because what he did last week is that I watched him pretty closely because I had a shot at him, and he's only a young kid. But watching him pretty closely in the second half, he was doing a lot of the right things. He was getting in the right position. He was leading. His effort was really, really good. So he's a young kid. He just needs opportunity and probably needs his teammates to show a bit more confidence in him and use him up when he's in those positions. So, but I can only see them going that way, Jacob, unless Scully really pulls a rabbit out of the hat.
2: Yeah, I just don't know what he's got. I mean, Jacob Wagenknecht started the year as their first choice ruck, but he got injured in the pre-season. He's out for the season with an ankle. So they threw Rickson in, who they didn't probably expect to be as quality as he has been. Now he goes to the State 18s. Mayo is really their only other option to ruck. So Wayne's always pertinent question about their ruck depth is very questionable here because they need Mayo up forward. They've named a young fella by the name of Lucas Blair as an emergency. He's 191 centimetres. That's not a ruckman. So I would suggest they don't have any other options.
5: It's been an issue for a long time, but at Subi, hasn't it? You know, Clark, I think they brought in.
2: For one or two years.
4: Through their premiership years, they never really had
5: a... Who was the one that was sort of a...
2: Delahunty.
5: Delahunty, you know, but... He wasn't a ruckman. He was more...
4: He was like Mayo is now. Mayo's more a forward than a ruckman. And he used
5: to
4: back up.
5: But he did a brilliant job for
4: him. Yeah, he used to back up.
5: But they had good depth around the ground then too.
2: Now, Tony, before we'll clear a break, we'll come back and chat a bit of AFL football. But you've got a big day Sunday. East Perth Football Club celebrating their premierships, a golden era at the start of the 2000s. Now, if my maths is correct, 01 you beat South Fremantle in the grand final. So that would be the 25-year celebration this weekend. How special is it to bring the group back together again?
4: Oh, unreal. And the... what's the word? There's We played... Nine players played in...
2: All three.
4: 10 played in two. And 35 played in one. And we've got a response. I think the football club have mentioned to me they've got a response of 40 players have responded that they'll turn up on the weekend. So East Perth supporters, you know, if you want to get down there, and, you know, I suggest that, you know, you get to the lane. I think it's starting around about 12 o'clock. But and I guess that's one of the reasons why I was talking about earlier, Jacob, about how hard it is to win three in a row. And there... Again, this is nothing about me. It's about the playing group and how good a playing group we had in that era, Wayne. It was just absolutely outstanding. And I must admit, I get a bit peeved about the fact, you know, that people put it down to an alignment. I think in the first grand final that we played in, we had six players and two of those were rookie players. And one just so happened to be, guess who? Dean Cox, who won the Simpson medal. And he was a raw young kid that I remember I used to argue with Judgy on whether, you know, because we had real experienced, mature ruckmen. There was a plethora of them at East Perth at the particular time. But
2: Timmy Lister.
4: Timmy Lister, yeah.
2: Ryan Turnbull.
4: He was there, and we recruited a fella from Claremont. I forget his name now, but he was a very, very good player. But I just love to see these players recognised more in winning. There's only five teams previous that have won three-peats.
6: Yep.
4: You know, and hard to do. To me, it's an outstanding effort by that playing group to do what they did. So I'll certainly make a point about that on the weekend and how difficult they are to win. But yeah, look, we had a wonderful group of players, and the players have played in three. Just there, some of the names: Barnard, Butcher, Holman, Knights, Marley, Perry, Ridley, Swan, Devin, Wheatley,
6: Devin Perry.
4: You know, and I remember a funny story. Rod Wheatley was a player that played a lot of reserve. He was an outstanding midfielder, and he was a one pacer, but just never stopped running. And I can remember in that first grand final, Lee Willison from East Fremantle socketed a ball from me to you away, Wayne, and hit him flush on in the front, knocked him out. He went off, and I was crying in the box because he was having a major impact on the game. Well, thank God for the old concussion protocols today. He wouldn't have come back on. He came back on, was pivotal in turning the game in our favour, you know, late in that game. So that was some of the play, like Ryan Turnbull, I didn't even mention. He won Sandovers and Simpsons medals. Yeah. And then we had players like, you know, Andrew Waller, who was a real tough, uncompromising defender. And they were the days where we tagged and we played one-on-one. But yeah, terrific memories. It's going to be a great, great day. So the stalwart East Perth supporters, and I know they will, they do support the club and they do turn out, is get there on Sunday, because I think it's going to be a great day. And it's a great game as well.
2: It will be. It's a grand final rematch from last year, and you'll hear it on Sport FM. Tony will be at his commitment. So Jack Mayo is actually going to join us. He'll be a tired man because he's going to have to lead the ruck tomorrow, and then he'll be with us on Sunday in your chair as part of the expert team on Sport FM. I remember 5 years ago I was lucky enough to chair one of the premiership reunions down there, and it was a great day, wasn't it? Yeah. Jeremy Barnard and Swanee and a few others were there, and that was during COVID, so a lot of the guys didn't travel. But I think now that COVID's thankfully a thing of the past, there'll probably be even more there tomorrow that weren't there five years ago.
5: Is there any years that go past that you don't have a premiership reunion somewhere? You must sort of curl up in the corner and feel terrible.
2: It's a good place to be, isn't it?
4: I just the one thing that I want to say is, you know, you talk about, you know, Joe leaving West Perth and you know, Mick leaving Perth and things like that, is that this is how fortunate one of the things that I wanted to do was, and you know, you look now at Hurdy going back to Essendon, is the one thing, and me coming from south of the river, crossing the bridge going to East Perth, was similar. And I can remember Jack Sheedy was one that did that. And I'm pretty sure Jack took East Perth to six consecutive grand finals. And I remember when they first introduced me to the club, I said that I wanted to replicate that. But the thing that I wanted to do was bring East Perth people back to the footy club. So I just to give you an indication of this is my support or my assistant coaches, and they achieved far, far more than I ever did in football as players. Richard Dennis, who played at Carlton and was a great, Gary Malarkey, Paul Pios, they were my three assistant coaches.
2: Pretty handy.
4: You know, and then Andy Lovell came in through West Coast in the second year. So we had an outstanding group of people, you know, and our players were really fortunate and gained the benefits of having those people around them.
5: How good a footballer was Gary Malarkey?
4: He
5: played Geelong, did he? Where did he play?
4: Yeah, Geelong. Fullback. Yeah. I think he made their team of the century.
5: Yeah,
2: That's a fair rap, isn't it?
4: Yeah. He was one that I used to spend all day Sunday apologising to him, because I'd bloody rant and rave and lose it in the box, and I'd bloody take it out on the coaches, and
5: Yeah. He used to wear pillows under his arms, didn't he? Because he was built shoulders are out.
4: He's a very, very underrated VFL player.
5: He was a belter.
4: Yeah. Yeah.
2: 172 games for the Cats, Gary Malarkey. Zero goals, which tells you where he played. Mm. He was at full back.
5: Yeah.
2: We'll clear a break. Tony McHale here. I hope it's a great day Sunday as East Perth celebrate a golden era. They're looking to break that premiership drought that extends back to Tony's time as coach now, their last flag in 2002. They need a win on the day against South Amanda. We'll maybe talk about that before Tony goes, because it is a big game. Tony won't be with us in commentary, but he will be there to see it in and amongst the celebrations. Off to a break. Sports Breakfast, 0429 913 913. Your opinions welcome. Last night's game, Adelaide Geelong. Whether you'd like to chat about tomorrow's game, North Melbourne and Fremantle down in Bunbury. We're asking you for great footballers from the southwest. There's plenty of great nominations coming through. Keep them coming. And get involved in the show. Give us a call to 9418 7700. We're back with Tony McHale after the break.
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9: Good morning and thank God it's Friday. Taking a first check, freeways, Mitchell southbound, not looking too bad at all. Building here and there, but still a ripper run into the CBD. Kwinana northbound, under speed around Thomas Road Merge and on the approach to Anketell Road. And around town, a light changer too for Patterson Road northbound, Mandra, Kwinana Beach. And on off at Rockingham Road northbound and Anketell Road in Naval Base. 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
2: Sports Breakfast, welcome back to the show. It is Friday morning, the 5th of June, and we're flying towards another big weekend of footy with last night's result, Adelaide and Geelong. A great win for the Crows in a wet and fairly high-quality standard game, considering the conditions. The Crows clinging on to a one-point win. Scores were level in the last quarter. Darcy Fogarty appeared to kick a goal. It was later overturned. It brushed the post, and that was the winning score. 75-74 last night in the first game of the round of AFL. Tony McHale's with us for about another 15 minutes. Brad Sunderason's going to join us. I reckon he might have been there last night, Brad. But we're going to chat cricket because it's been a big week with the Big Bash news regarding the two Melbourne franchises and a coach sacking as well. We often talk about coach sackings in football. But Johan Botha's been sacked as coach of Queensland. So we'll have a chat to Barat later this hour. You're welcome to have a chat with us, 0429 913 913, or call to 9418 7700. Tony, big day tomorrow. Was it the right idea? We often criticise the schedule. So tomorrow afternoon, just after lunch, North will play Fremantle at Hans Oval in Bunbury. And then at 6:15 at night, West Coast play Port Adelaide at Optus Stadium. Now, there's probably not many who would be trying to get to both games if there was the opportunity. But would it have made more sense for West Coast and Port to play on Sunday? Or do you like the fact that they're playing two games in West Australia on the one day?
4: Oh, it's ridiculous. Absolutely. You know, the fixturing just bewilders me, you know. And when you see, you know, and I know we're talking AFL football, but I even go back to Waffle on the weekend and you see a turnout, which we know happens annually on, you know, on WA Day, and we get close to 5,500 people. Yet we've had Anzac Day and a holiday on the Monday, and no one utilises it. We have Easter where we play three or four games on Good Friday, and no one utilises the other 3 days. It just doesn't make sense. It's dumb, you know. And I think the same, you know, the one thing that I think is absolutely ridiculous is on a Friday night overlapping two games anyway, whether it's and then they add insult to injury by putting it on in the same state. You know, it doesn't make sense.
2: The problem is it's all driven by television these days. It's not about the fans and what's best for those who are paying their hard-earned as a member to go to the game anymore. It's the television viewer that matters now. And that's not right for me, but that's how it works.
5: Is that AFL you're talking?
2: Yes, yeah. And even to a certain extent with the Waffle.
5: Well, with Waffle, isn't... And again, I'm only sort of looking from the outside, and I always hear this, is that, you know, when you've got a long weekend like that, Easter, it's about your volunteers and trying to get people. Is that a fair?
4: That's the reason they use. Yeah.
5: You know,
4: yeah, that's
5: because
4: it's
5: not a professional thing where people are getting paid, and it's difficult to get someone to give up the Sunday or whatever during that time. You know, so that's the way I believe it.
4: I can remember when I was at the commission, we even spoke about having a specialised support team.
2: Just
4: for the weekends that would go and do the extra like that, so that you could potentially, like I was sitting, and I know Brian Sicatosto was a CEO at South Fremantle Footy Club for 30 years, and I had breakfast with him during the week, and he mentioned when he was in the chair how he constantly, and they did do it going way back, I can't remember, where they even had double headers, Jacob, and he said that. But then you'd have the double header with all of the eight clubs. You'd plan it well, and he said they'd finish up sharing at the end of it because they'd get bigger crowds. Is that they would share the dividend at the end of it? And he was saying clubs were some days were getting $5,000 to $10,000. Every club would share that, you know, 80,000 if that's what they made. So you look at South Fremantle on the weekend. I'm just taking a guess here. Is that they had 5,500 people? They probably would have made $60,000 on the weekend. Now $60,000 is big money for Waffle clubs today, and you know they're on their knees. And yet we've had opportunities on other days that because of what you're talking about, Wayne, and I'm not knocking it. You got to applaud. And, I see the same people down at football clubs now that were there when I was coaching, and they're still, you know, contributing. Is it so, you can't knock them, but surely we can find ways and means around it to find people to support it so that clubs can get an opportunity to probably put a little bit more money in their coffers.
5: And you're saying clubs working together more, to put something.
4: Yep.
2: It's an ongoing discussion, but tomorrow there is two games in West Australia, which is the first time ever, by the way, with the game in Bunbury and then the Eagles playing up at Optus at 6 o'clock. So I'm not sure people will be making the mad dash back down the freeway to get to the Eagles who are watching. And two different audiences, I understand that. A couple off the text. Steve of Morley says, "Morning, gents. Was there no mention of it by any commentators last night? Surely Jeremy Cameron was playing injured. We all know this bloke is brilliant. However, the fact he could not bend over far enough to pick up the ball cost Geelong the game. Am I mad, or should they have played someone else?" Steve of Morley. Didn't touch the ball in the last quarter. Had one touch after half time. Had no impact. Very un-Jeremy Cameron-like last night. Really struggled. Looked like he had some sort of injury, but stayed on the field. Greg, am thinking Milan Murdoch could be the new Hayden Ballantyne of the Eagles in years to come. The way he gets under opposition players' skin is a sight to behold. So glad we got him, says Greg of Cardinia. Well, he was hiding in plain sight. I know he's not very tall, but it wasn't hard to find him. He was down at Shark Park every week, dominating three Best and Fairest and three Simpson medals. Should we be surprised that he's doing what he... Well, we're probably not, Tony, but more people are going, oh, where's this guy come from? He's just popped up out of the ground.
4: Well, people should be questioned. what you're alluding to, that he hasn't been picked up earlier. Just given, like, at least rookie the bloke, give him, and he would have, like, how long was, that's the other thing, how long was he in West Coast Footy Club? He was there 2 weeks before, and
14: was bang, in their best players.
4: Worked his way straight in because all purely based around one thing, because of his attitude, Wayne. That's all it is.
5: And the thing that probably kept him out was one thing, and that's probably his height. Would that be fair? I mean, it's not, he's not the ideal athlete that they're looking for, you know, the 6'2", you know, aerobic and things like that. So that to me seems to be the only reason that he could have been left out is that, all right, no, he's too small for AFL. It's amazing. Know, move on.
4: It's amazing how someone like him, coming from the background that he's come from, that can provide heart and soul in a complete footy club around and give them a heart and soul.
2: Jinby as well, down back, and he plays with that desperation and that, you know, I want to do everything I can to change the fortune of this football club. And he hasn't got a contract beyond this year yet, Milan Murdoch. He's still only got a contract until the end of this season. Yeah. Do you reckon his manager, Colin Young, saying, hey, just wait, because with every game that you play, you might add another couple of zeros to your contract. You might get another year with the way that he's playing at the moment. It'd be silly to sign right now. Mm. And people go, that's silly to say. But it might have been a 2-year deal, and now it might be a 3-year deal because of what he's done over the last, it might be 4 with what he's done over the last few weeks. And gee, he got under the skin of the Bombers on the weekend. They were into him from the first bounce, and he got a first ball up as it is now, and he kicked a couple of goals early, and it's great to see. And there's other waffle footballers who could do the same thing. I'm still of the opinion Bailey Rogers could walk into an AFL club tomorrow and play good football. Same with a Matty Parker.
5: What about a Cleaver from the other day? Where's he at?
2: He couldn't do much more, Tony. What's his prospects, Jack Cleaver, as an AFL player of the future?
4: Again, even at the very worst, even if you didn't draft him, Wayne, you would be absolute fools if you didn't put him in the train-on group at the end of the year if he wasn't drafted. You know, or even he's better than that. I would say a minimum rookie.
5: So what's he, 6 foot, 6'2", 6'1"?
2: Jack would just be probably 6 foot. Right. He's not an overly tall man.
5: He looks solid. He looks ready to go.
4: He's got some room for improvement as well. He's gonna continue to improve. And you put him in a fully professional organisation.
5: 20 years.
4: And you know, there's
2: 22.
4: There's things, you know, that's a really good question too, Jacob. Because one of the things I was looking at, and I know this list might be a little bit all over the place, but state, and I know I've whinged like bloody hell about mid-season draft. I hate it because of what it does to state league teams. But then on the other hand, this group of players knew I was making this statement, they'd hang me. These are some of the names that have come out of the mid-season draft that have gone on, and well, I'll let you work out how good they've been. John Newcombe, Noble, Tim Kelly, people have forgotten about Pickett from South Fremantle, D'Ambrosio, Durham, Peatling, Sharman, Marrick, and Selwood from Peel. You know, we used to talk about Selwood, and probably the biggest one I should put on there is Tracy. Yeah. You know, like I remember how long ago, 3 or 4 years ago, going down to Peel, and he did exactly what he's doing for Fremantle now. When he kicked 6 goals one day playing at centre half forward, and we thought, gee, where's this kid come from? He looks like AFL material.
2: Well, you mentioned Dean Cox earlier, now coach of Sydney. He was a rookie.
4: Yeah.
2: 290 games.
4: Yep.
2: So it doesn't have to be the first-round draft pick that goes on to a long career.
4: Yep.
2: Now, I've learnt a bit of intel post-game. Jack Cleaver was ill on Monday. Imagine how well he would have played if he was 100% healthy.
4: Well, he didn't need any of the rocky road there.
2: No, absolutely not.
4: None of us got ill.
2: No, Rebecca and Ross, his lovely parents, bought that to us pre-game. But he was unwell. He'd actually been actively ill in the week leading up to the game, and there was some doubt, I think, 24, 48 hours out that he'd play. He ended up being the best player on the ground.
5: You aren't being influenced in your opinion and you're talking of Jack by gifts that have been given.
2: Oh, never.
5: Or something like that.
2: No, absolutely not.
4: Well, I'll shoot that.
2: That's a big
4: accusation. I'll shoot that down for this reason. Is Jacob made a comment.
5: Did you eat any of that?
4: I had.
5: Well, you should have just said, no, we don't want to be. You shouldn't have taken
2: it. Wayne.
4: He was clearly best on ground, and I didn't want to give him the Sienna's award. So
2: Tony was trying to be diplomatic. He wanted to give it to Noah Strom.
4: And he was clearly best on ground.
2: Yeah. He'd already won one this year, so he didn't want us to be seen as biased to the family. But when you have 37, kick two goals, you win the Derby medal.
5: And the Rocky Road.
2: And, well, yeah, that didn't hurt his scores.
4: Well, the other thing that'll shoot your argument down, and which I know Jacob might disagree with me, because he made a statement in commentary that he thought Joyce would be in front in medal. I would say that Cleaver should be clearly in front in the Lynn medal, from what I've seen.
2: Yeah, he's been very good last couple of weeks. Joyce missed a game, so
5: this week.
2: That might.
5: Is it the chocolate cake? Or
2: no, they're not playing this week, so there's no food coming.
4: Might organise something on the Sunday.
2: Michael Broadbridge, watching the Seven coverage, and he was with us on Before the Footy on Sport FM on Saturday. He reckons Jono Marsh is leading the best and fairest.
4: No.
2: He's having a good year down back. I agree.
4: I don't think he's winning the best.
5: He's
4: playing well.
2: Kept Rusko goalless.
4: What about talking about playing well and leadership? What about Dawson?
2: Yeah, we spoke about that off the top.
4: Have you spoken, have you?
2: Yeah, just a little bit. So my thought was, and sadly, having dealt with some grief in my life a few years ago, immediately after a passing, there's a lot of support and, you know, it's all very immediate and there's a shock. Then the funeral happens and then life slowly returns to normal. And we often say in footy, the bye comes at a good time. I reckon the bye for Jordan would have come at a terrible time because he had the distraction of football for those few weeks after his brother's funeral.
4: And the support of
2: And then people just go back to everyday life. That's how it happens, unfortunately, with a loss. And it would have been really tough for him because he didn't have football there as his, you know, all right, that's focusing me. And then the emotion of a close game and trying to will his team over the line, it just looked like all that emotion came out in the sadness after the game for him.
5: He was playing sore too, wasn't he? With that hip. He copped that.
2: Thanks, Tex.
4: I've been saying it for ages. Have you ever seen a bad left foot kick? And he is at the top of the tree, isn't he? You know, like for not only accuracy but length as well. You know, it's a couple of those long guys. And you predict it. As soon as you seen him arc around on his left foot, you always knew, had a fair idea what was going to happen. But yeah, he's an outstanding player and certainly an outstanding leader as well, because he has an aura about him, but he also leads by his actions.
5: That's
4: what you love about him.
2: Just back to Jack Cleaver. He wasn't on Essendon's AFL list, but he was with the Essendon VFL program in 23 for the first half of the year with the hope of being drafted. Mm. He was overlooked, so he came home. He played in the Premiership.
5: He's been lucky there.
2: Well, absolutely he has. Yeah, imagine how miserable he'd be now if he got picked up by the Bombers.
4: He may not have been. He probably had 50 games under his belt.
2: He'd have an AFL contract, but he might have won too many. Although the Bombers have only really been super terrible this year. Now they want a handout, Tony. That's been during the week. Essendon have said, we want handouts.
4: There were some passages of play, and I feel for Solomon. There were some passages of play on Sunday that just looked like worse than amateur footy, to be honest.
2: That was as far off, and I've seen West Coast for the last 4 or 5 years. It was like watching West Coast of last year. That was terrible.
5: We've asked you about Hurd. Does he come straight back in, or it's a backward move?
4: The reason I'm pausing, Wayne, is that by the look of him, Hurdy looks like a really, really good bloke to me. But what I've got to say is the drug saga incident at the you call it an incident or it was a major event, was probably the worst story in the history of AFL football. Now, if you want to really get down into the gutter, and when players are having needles and all of that, crap that was going on then, I think people are inclined to think about that now, where they're saying they want James back in. And, you know, like, it's, okay, how long do you punish him for? But I would have thought things like that, and at the end of the day, like it or not, he was the coach and the buck stops with him. And Bomber Thompson was involved in it, and even people have mentioned him going back with Hurdy as well. Is it... Unfortunately, I don't like saying this, but I think he's got to get life.
5: On
4: what happened.
2: Yeah, I don't think he should go back, but I think they will. I think they're basically going to run this as a test, all right?
5: Well, Kevin Sheedy's fingerprints are over it, all over it, and he's close. And he's always had such an influence over the board and everything there at Essendon. It's a worry. That's their problem.
4: What you got to think about as well is that when you got a bloke who's won a Brownlow medal and had it taken off him because of it as well, they're all the things that have been forgotten. I think people have got to think back to that. But sure, when you commit a crime, you get sentenced, you do your time, and you should get another crack at it. So
5: yeah, get
4: a bit
5: crack
4: of
5: doing something
4: well.
5: Else, not what you could, you know.
2: Interesting. Hey, Tony, thanks very much. You can stay and chat cricket with Bharat if you like. I know you watched the cricket last night, but we're out of time.
4: Well, I would, but it was bloody uninteresting, to be honest with you. It was a non-event.
2: Yep. Waste of time, that series in Pakistan. So we'll talk the big bash news of the week. Tony, catch you tomorrow.
4: Yeah, see you then, boys.
2: Tony McCarr with us. And after the break, Bharat's under racing.
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2: 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We're going to preview our broadcast game after 8, which is Sunday's game. We've already previewed Subi and Perth yesterday. So we will preview East Perth and South Amandla this morning. Hamish Brayshaw to join us, Jacob Sachs as well from South Amandla and Digby Beecham. Thanks to Tony, who's normally with us 7-8, but he joined us quarter to the hour. So he's with us from quarter to 7 to quarter to 8. We're about to welcome Bharat Sundaresan to chat a big week of cricket news. We know that there's interest in Indian investors into the BBL. Investment and privatisation has been a major talking point this week, in particular with the news that the two Victorian sides, the Renegades and the Stars, are set to merge, and one of the licences will be taken over by Cricket Australia. Bharat Sundaresan is about to join us. I wonder if he was at the Adelaide Oval last night for the game between the Crows and the Cats. If you'd like to join us, plenty of people are. 0429 913 913 is the text. Call as well, 94187700. Good morning, boys. With all the focus on Essendon in relation to Will Hurd be the coach, Brad Scott's payout and other rumblings, rumour has it they have gone cap in hand to the AFL for an assistance package. I think the AFL have set a precedent by granting massive assistance to West Coast, but Essendon have been in trouble since the supplement saga. What are your thoughts, Greg, from all over Hillary's? Well, Essendon were a chance to play finals 2 years ago. Last year, they were playing good football before injury struck. West Coast were terrible for 5 years before they got any sort of handout from the AFL, Wayne. We might come back to that, because Bharat Sundaresan standing by. Cricket writer, cricket commentator. Now, June is a very rare time that we talk cricket, because it's normally the heart of winter and football takes over. But with the events of the week, with the Big Bash League, there's a bit to talk about.
5: But he's a Crows supporter, too.
2: I don't know if he's a Crows supporter.
5: Isn't he?
2: I think he's a footy fan.
5: Yeah,
2: I don't think he's actually... I know he hasn't picked a Sandful team. Let's have a chat to him. Bharat Sundaresan's with us, cricket writer and cricket commentator. Morning, Bharat.
24: Morning, guys. Look, I don't know how much you can trust Wikipedia, but if you check Wikipedia, it does claim that I'm an Adelaide Crows fan. So, I mean, you be the judge.
2: Right. Well, I think you're just you're a lover of life, Bharat. You're a lover of Australian rules football, which we appreciate. And if you're a Crows fan, kudos to you. You would have had your allegiances tested last night. That was a really good game at the Adelaide Oval. Were you in the crowd?
24: I was not just in the crowd. I mean, I'm always at the footy if I'm in town, Jacob, as you know. I mean, it's also part of the work I do for the AFL website. But it was extra special yesterday because I was also dressed in or dressed as Angus Young getting dunked in icy cold water for a great cause for Fight MND, because we do the SA freeze a few days before the big freeze, obviously in Melbourne for the Collingwood game, you know, in memory of the great Neil Danaher. So I was one of five people chosen to get dunked in icy water.
2: Brilliant. Yeah, that's fantastic. Well done to you for being willing to do it. We did a little ice bath challenge ourselves here in Perth for Sport FM last year, Bharat, and I must say I underestimated just how cold those ice baths are. So hopefully you've pulled up okay today. Hey, it's been a big week of cricket news, hasn't it? And rare that we get to June and cricket's at the forefront of mind. What was your first thought when the news out of the blue came out regarding the Melbourne Stars and the Melbourne Renegades and the plans there for them to merge and for Cricket Australia effectively to take over a licence and sell it as part of privatisation?
24: Mixed feelings, to be honest, Jacob. My first reaction was, oh, okay, fine. I mean, one of the state associations has just gone ahead and said, okay, we're going to do something about this. And, you know, hopefully everybody else follows suit. So that was my first immediate reaction when I just heard something which was not just, oh, we're going to meet again in 3 weeks, we're going to meet again in 2 weeks to see where we are headed. So I was like, oh, okay, fine, something's happening. But then once you got to the nitty-gritty of it, but also the fact that when you started hearing from other state associations, especially over here from the SACA, you realized how much, how much Nick Cummins and Cricket Victoria jumped the gun with that news coming out, with the merger. And the fact that how nobody else is ready to really put a sign on any dotted line, because there's still such a lack of clarity at still so many levels. So we had Paul Marsh, the head of the ACA, the Cricketers Association, on the new ball that I co-host with Tom Morris a couple of days ago, and he said, look, the players are on board with it, but we're so far away from even reaching a point where we know what it looks like. So when that is the case, and for Cricket Victoria to have really jumped the gun, you can see that it's kind of set the cat amongst the pigeons. But let's wait and see what comes out of it. But the merger itself, well, I mean, we'll talk about it, I'm sure, later in the show. But I can't get my head around what it means to have a team which all Victorians support, and then have another team in Melbourne that will be sore. So who's going to support that team? I don't know. It's all up in the air for me.
2: Well, it's June, and the Big Bash starts in either the second or third week of December. So there's a bit of urgency with this. If this is going to happen for this year's BBL, there's a lot of water to go under the bridge in a pretty short space of time, Bharat.
24: Oh, absolutely. And also, don't forget, this is also a summer where we know for a fact that none of the Australian test players will be available, because, we finished that test series against New Zealand and pretty much just head out to India immediately. That rules all of them out. And considering the test summer ahead, or test calendar ahead for them in 2027, I can't see any of them playing. So which kind of leaves us in a position where we're going, what is it going to look like? I mean, will even the private investors be interested in jumping the gun like Cricket Victoria have, and like investing in a team or in teams where you don't know which kind of what kind of players they're going to get access to? So yeah, you're right. I mean, the whole line of thinking here was that whatever happens, we'll find out by the 27-28 summer is when things will kick off. But now, I don't know, it's thrown everything off kilter. To the extent, Cricket Victoria will tell you that what they're doing is fast-tracking the privatisation process. But all the other associations seem to feel, even those who are on the side of privatisation, go, hang on, this almost feels like you put us away or pushed us back in the line. Because now New South Wales and Queensland have even a bigger grouse against the whole concept of privatisation.
5: I can't see it happening for a couple of years, really. I mean, the memorandum of understanding, I mean, the ACA's got to be on board, with Cricket Australia, and they seem a long way off, and as you know with Paul, I mean, they don't know really what's going on. So it's an amazing situation at the moment, and for Cricket Victoria to come out like they did, I just, what's it going to do to their two teams that will be playing next year?
24: I mean, by the looks of it, Wayne, it looks like we'll be in this awkward situation where there will be a Renegades team,
5: yep,
24: which will be run by management. And at a time when they've kind of been disbanded, and, you know, what happens to the Stars? I mean, what are they called? And yeah, I mean, it's so confusing when you look at it from different aspects. And my concern is, and I didn't think of it straight away, and I didn't want my mind to go there so early in the piece, but just listening to a couple of the other radio shows based out of Victoria, and to hear all this talk of, you know, division and, oh, like, you know, Indian investors, so the Indian diaspora doesn't support the Stars, so they'll go and support the other team. I don't like those undertones at all, even if, like, you know, it's just a few people saying it, because that's the last thing we want, right? Our society is divided enough for us to reach a point where, you know, there's a team for us and there's a team for everyone else. So, I mean, look, it's so up in the air, but I guess this is what happens when someone preempts it. And all of this when you know that June 15th has been the date which is decided, when all parties come together, and we were supposed to walk away from it, hearing about a hybrid model where, you know, is left to their own, and whether, like, you know, WA would back up, want to sell the Scorchers, or the Tasmanians want to sell the Hurricanes, and Sydney want to just keep their teams, will go ahead with it. But now I don't know what happens to that. They're still confident that they'll go ahead and there will be a staggered approach to privatization. But you're right, I don't think anything's going to happen anytime soon after, like, not just because of what Cricket Victoria have done, but just overall when you look at the whole landscape of the BBL.
2: There's no doubt that there's money factor into this. There's the future of the competition. How do you keep the Australian players and the international players coming back to the big bash with the SAT20? There's so many things to consider. I know there was a meeting yesterday, and I know your colleague at SEN Cricket, Tom Morris, has been across it. Barat, what was the outcome of the meeting yesterday with the other states, the New South Wales, Queensland and South Australia?
24: Look, from what we've been hearing, Jacob, it sounds like, some even wanted some action taken against Nick Cummins and Cricket Victoria for what they've done. But I guess that isn't going to happen. The Cricket Australia said that's not happening. I guess they just wanted some clarity as to whether, A, Cricket Australia knew that this is what Cricket Victoria were going to do, that was one part of it. And the other part of it was, what next? I mean, does this actually kind of cull the whole idea of privatization? Which is why I thought SACA's role, SACA have sort of been Switzerland in this whole mess, right? Like, they've kind of said, look, we're not going that way or this way. I joked about it yesterday. They've been very Bharat Sundaresan about it, trying to make everyone their best friend. Maybe that's why I chose to live in this state. But the hybrid model was their idea, and the fact that they were most unhappy about what Cricket Victoria have done kind of tells you. And that these were the things that were discussed in the meeting yesterday. And now we know that the ACA are going to have their own meeting, because I think, and I would love to get your opinion on this, Wayne. I think the one way this could have worked is if Cricket Victoria had got the players on their side to start with. I mean, imagine the news coming out from, say, a Glenn Maxwell or a Marcus Stoinis saying, oh, it's been a privilege playing for the Stars, but now we're going to play for Team Victoria. The fact that they left the players in the dark, I think, is what has come back to haunt them.
5: Yeah, it's just that I don't know what their thinking was. It is, it's selfish in a way. The other question I want to know, I mean, the first round of fixtures, there's going to be a game in India this year. Mm. What do you think about that? And was that there to advertise to potential buyers? Is that what a part of it was about? But yes. How do you see that first fixturing out in India?
24: I'm very honestly, from the time I heard about it, and Tommy mentioned it on our show in February, I think, I've been quite intrigued as to, like, what is in it for, like, the Tamil Nadu Cricket Association or the BCCI or Chennai. Like, you know, what are they going to get out of hosting this game? Because, I mean, look, the BBL, I'll be honest, has lost its charm for most Indian viewers, and I don't think a lot of people really watch it the way they used to. And I remember it was a big deal when it started. And it's not just that game, right, Wayne? I mean, the last, you, you from Nick Cummins onwards, pretty much every state association or someone from every state association has been in India during the IPL from all reports. And I think they're all scouting missions, right? Just getting a read of the room and seeing what they're interested in. But I think we're left in a weird situation where if, say, Sydney are not going to sell their two clubs and Brisbane are not going to sell theirs, the strikers are not 100% sure about how much percentage they want to sell of the strikers. So who are we left with? And if Melbourne is going to stick to one team, so we are left with kind of two teams to be sold or three teams to be sold. So I'm very intrigued by, you know, what the Indian investors' view on all of this is. But yeah, I mean, they're going ahead with this game in Chennai. And for all, you know, practical